0: over 8 years, with a target of retrofitting 1 million homes. Some elements of the new program include homeowners being able to apply for the rebate when their current heating system breaks down or when it's approaching the end of its life. Prime Minister Mark Carney says the future of Canada will be decided by Canadians, not foreign governments or large technology companies. His comments come a day after tech industrialist Elon Musk argued on social media that Quebec would be better off separating from Canada, and that Alberta and Saskatchewan should also leave the Federation.
1: The future of Canada will be decided by Canadians, and the priorities of Canadians, the priorities of the people of Quebec.
0: Saskatchewan Premier Scott Moe replied to Musk's post on social media yesterday with a short rebuttal of no. Alberta's government says it's ordering the city of Edmonton to revert to its old rules for infill housing development. Premier Daniel Smith says the city's policies, which have largely been in place since 2024, are too permissive and are harming homeowners by reducing property values and creating parking headaches. Edmonton Mayor Andrew Knack says the directive will drive up property taxes and make housing less affordable.
2: I'm not entirely convinced the Premier understands what she is doing and what the consequences will be. What the Premier is flirting with would cause tremendous chaos.
0: The 2024 changes paved the way for housing redevelopment across much of Edmonton in an effort to increase density and manage population growth. The groundbreaking computer scientist who led the team that created the onboard flight software for NASA's moonbound Apollo program has died. Margaret Hamilton was celebrated later in life as a powerful symbol of women in technology. Interim head of MIT's Aeronautics and Astronautics Department, Olivier Durek, says calling Hamilton a pioneer and being ahead of her time would be a dramatic understatement, as she was a software engineer at a time when that field was in its infancy. This is the Canadian Press. In sports, the Toronto Maple Leafs start a two-game road trip tonight when they face the Vegas Golden Knights in NHL action. Maple Leafs captain Austin Matthews has 5 points in his last two games after being held off the score sheet in his first two. Vegas enters play a point back of Edmonton for top spot in the Pacific Division. The Ottawa Senators are on home ice against the struggling Philadelphia Flyers. Philadelphia is still looking for its first win of the season, while the Senators have 2 wins in 3 games. In other NHL action, Vancouver is at Carolina, Montreal is home to Nashville, and Calgary welcomes Colorado. Major League Baseball is proposing to shorten the regular season by 8 games starting in 2029 and to expand the division series to best of 7 in bargaining with players. Owners also propose to allow higher-seeded teams in the first 2 rounds of the postseason to pick their opponents beginning next year. Cutting back the current 162-game regular season would reduce the opportunity for players to set season and career records. From the Canadian Press, I'm Hannah Stolz.
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5: Now the latest forecast from the AM 800 Weather Center. We have a clearing sky this evening with gusty wind becoming light, the low 7 or 45 Fahrenheit. Sunny tomorrow, the high 21 or 70. Clear tomorrow evening with clouds overnight, the low 13 or 55. For Saturday, sunny, warming up to 25 or 77. Then for Sunday, periods of rain, the high 20 or 68. Again, clear tonight, the low 7 or 45 Fahrenheit.
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1: It's Throwback Thursday. 1987 is the year, but we just kind of picked that arbitrarily. My thought was, is what's like your good vibe when you were a kid year? When like you really remember that core memory of being a kid. Rob Breckenridge is in Calgary. RobBreckenridge.ca for his podcast and articles. Rob, when you think back to being a kid, what sort of year pocket does that land in? Because you're probably up in Edmonton, yeah?
2: Yeah, it's funny because it's like that, it's like almost like a donut phenomenon to me, I think, because I think you've got the younger years where, you know, things are simple and everything's great. And then you've sort of got those later teen years where, you know, you're coming into your own and graduating high school and all of that. And then you got those weird, awkward years in between. So you say 1987, which is funny because I happen to be 13 years of age in 1987. And then you look, I mean, there's plenty of good memories from that time, but those are awkward years, mm-hmm. I think. So
1: I picked about
2: to come down when I think of the fondest of memories, yeah. Either, you know, when you're like 6 or 7 or you're like 17, right?
1: Yeah. For me, it was like, I was probably about 7 or 8. I think it was sort of my pocket. Where yeah. I think I landed in. Yeah, it's cool stuff. I love the conversation, for Throwback Thursday. Somewhat arbitrary for what it is. Okay, let's get into the stories of the day today with Rob Breckenridge. What's going on around the world? Heat pumps, Rob. This is interesting. We just had Dan McTagg on. We were talking about heat pumps. The government's billions of dollars of incentives for heat pumps, and heat pumps are really great if they work where you are. Lots of insurance companies require a secondary heating source. Like you can't just put in a heat pump. You need to have either wood or electric or something to back it up just in case it's not or too cold or whatever. When I lived in Alberta, natural gas is pretty much everywhere for that.
2: Yeah.
1: Heat pumps around Canada. What's your takeaway?
2: Yeah, like you say, I mean, you know, they're not big out here. That's not as common in this part of the country. And I think maybe there's some politics at play here, you know, with some of the other recent announcements. I think there's a need to sort of show that this is a government that cares about the environment and is trying to encourage better efficiency and help Canadians out along those lines. So I don't think people are going to get too worked up about it, but it does feel like, you know, you had the conservative leader saying today, like, this seems like a bit of a shell game. Like Canadians are paying out of pocket for this anyway. We're going to take money from Canadians so that we move money around to other Canadians, as opposed to just kind of leaving it in the pockets of Canadians and they could figure out what kind of arrangement makes the most sense for them. So I think that's kind of how we've been doing it. I'll be curious to see how much interest and uptake there is or how much of kind of a just sort of a gimmick this turns out to be.
1: Am I being pessimistic? Before Mark Carney was on the scene, there was when it was sort of just rumored to be he was going to be the guy mm-hmm. that runs the Liberal Party. There was an awful lot of gossip that he's mega eco. This is going to be worse than Justin Trudeau, all that stuff. And the questions I've shared on the show was the question is where is his loyalty? Is his loyalty to the environment or is the loyalty to his economics career? There's got to be some way to one of them is going to win at some point. We've seen a couple of announcements lately. The Prime Minister's wife has taken on a new job, oceans related. Now there's money for oceans. Now there's money for heat pumps. We're like there's. Am I being pessimistic in saying that are we at the cliff of revealing the hand here?
2: Well, I guess it depends who you ask. I mean, you know, I get the press releases from the environmental groups, and you know, it's a 5-alarm fire as far as they see it in terms mm-hmm. of pipelines being approved and LNG facilities and export facilities being approved and scrapping the carbon tax and all of these things that they're pretty upset about. So, it doesn't really feel like he's necessarily pandering to those groups or that kind of thinking or ideology. And, you know, you get the sense that it's probably more in line with, I think, where most Canadians are that you know, they don't want the government to abandon environmental issues altogether. But, you know, we need to be smart and pragmatic about it. And especially right now, I think the economics, the economy needs to take precedence. So I think that's more or less where this government's trying to land. So, you know, they'll throw crumbs or throw a bone every once in a while, but you know, I don't know that the environmental movement is going to be you know, sucked in by it, by all of that. I think they're still frustrated with some of the direction of this government. Whether most Canadians are impressed, I guess, remains to be seen.
1: Is it possible, you just made me think of something, is it possible that under Justin Trudeau's Liberal government, Canadians have lost the contrast of what is the middle? What is the middle ground now? Because, I mean, he pulled everything so far left that even the Liberal government and Canadians have even lost what is a moderate centrist perspective anymore, because it's maybe we're actually just lost.
2: Yeah, it's interesting because I think, you know, you can go back and there probably was a lot more support or enthusiasm, or at least certainly among the Liberal base, for trying to be a real leader on climate and environmental policy. And I think even for Justin Trudeau, he sort of maybe saw it as, you know, this could be my legacy issue, like my dad had the charter and all that stuff, and maybe this could be my issue. And I think that drove a lot of the politics of it. I think for Canadians, though, it's kind of, well, what are we getting for that? I think, unfortunately, a lot of these policies, it's almost more symbolic. It's for show. It's a way of saying, hey, we're a leader. We're doing more than this country over here, that country over here. But the reality is, especially when you got these global challenges, there's only so much that Canada can do on its own. And so I think as we implemented those policies and you didn't really see much in the way of upside or benefit from that, but we did see a neglect, I think, on, you know, the economic side. And I think that's where you're seeing it shift a little bit here, that we've neglected that other side for a little too long. We can afford to be, I think, a little more pragmatic and cautious, you know, on the environmental side. And let's really take the time here to get our economic house in order. I think that's where the pendulum has shifted here.
1: Let's take a little look with Rob Breckenridge at Alberta. Jason Kenney, Noah will grab the clip, has made some comments about what has been going on with Canadians and the 51st state and some separatist people trying to sell off stuff they don't own in Alberta.
3: They see separation as the first step towards becoming a part of the United States. They're now trying to backpedal on that and cover it up. 90% of Albertans do not want to become part of the United States, and they need to realize that if they vote to separate, that's probably where we're headed.
1: After taking a break from politics into professional life, Jason Kenney's been very outspoken about Alberta belongs in Canada. I like what he's saying about Alberta belongs in Canada. And the premier in Alberta came out and said, I'm paraphrasing, how absurd it was that the separatist group is sort of going down saying, well, we've got this, we've got that. Which, by the way, they said Alberta has water, which it does not.
2: Yeah, I mean,
1: there's not a lot of water.
2: It's a weird story. Look, there are a lot of different people sort of claiming to speak for the separatist movement, and it's kind of a loose coalition of different groups and movements and individuals, and there are some prominent figures. There have been stories about some of these guys going down to Washington and trying to meet with, you know, U.S. officials, and we've sort of known about that. This is a little more specific, what's come to light about things being offered and put on the table. Here's the problem for the separatist movement. I mean, you know, any kind of link to Donald Trump right now and anywhere in Canada really is going to drag down your cause. But I think they sort of see it as a bit of an opportunity or a shortcut that, you know, if you can convince Donald Trump or you know, the Trump administration to recognize an Alberta vote or recognize an independent Alberta, then all bets are off. And that's the game changer they're kind of playing for here. So it's a gamble in that sense. I think the more people learn about it, the more they kind of get turned off, whatever frustrations people have with Ottawa. I don't think there's a lot of appetite for either joining the U.S. or being dominated by the U.S.
1: Yeah. Well, I mean, it's funny because free speech and freedom of our expression says that, yeah, you can go say that Alberta's got whatever you want. So good, go say it. There is a fine line to being a traitor, I suppose. But it's not like these people own these things and they can't just like sell them off and make promises when they're not even in any leadership position. So it seems like a big stink about nothing. It's disturbing. I find it uncomfortable that that's how some people see that they feel like they can go do that. But we will keep following robbreckenridge.ca podcast articles and more and see what's going on in the prairies. Thank you, Rob.
2: Thanks, Shane.
1: Throwback Thursday will continue. Shane Hewitt and the Night Shift. Did you know it was 1987 that the first woman was brought into the Rock and Roll Hall of Fame? That's how long it took. Which singer was it? Coming up for you next, Eric Alper is going to take a little look back at the history of that and more next.
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19: Now the latest forecast from the AM 800 Weather Center. We have a clearing sky this evening with gusty wind becoming light, the low 7 or 45 Fahrenheit. Sunny tomorrow, the high 21 or 70. Clear tomorrow evening with clouds overnight, the low 13 or 55. For Saturday, sunny, warming up to 25 or 77. Then for Sunday, periods of rain, the high 20 or 68. Again, clear tonight, the low 7 or 45 Fahrenheit.
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0: Well, Throwback Thursday. Shane Hewitt and the Night Shift, 1987. Just an arbitrary year. I mean, it's more about like, hey, when were you a kid? When did it feel like you were a kid? What are your kid memories? That's really all this was supposed to be. More of a feeling. Oh, it's a feeling. Than it is anything specific. We picked 1987 because it felt like it was a good year for music. And as we did that, we realized, oh, there's this little story from 1987 about a singer called Aretha Franklin. And Aretha Franklin was the first woman inducted into the Rock and Roll Hall of Fame, which you would think would be amazing, right? Like that's great. But it was 1987. That feels late to me. Eric Alper, that ericalper.com and on the socials. I guess there was no good women singers till 1987.
1: It was, well, in their defense, it was the Rock and Roll Hall of Fame second class. So it's not like that it started years before. They had to induct, I think, a lot of
0: I'm
1: people.
0: I'm kidding,
1: who,
0: by the way, just to be clear female singers. I don't want anyone to think that that's the case. I was joking.
1: Well, I'm sure that somebody out there is going to clip that.
0: Probably.
1: And make sure that, you know, you are now canceled on TikTok. Yep, there it is. You are now officially canceled.
0: Oh, boy.
1: But yeah, you know, in January 1987, she became the first woman ever inducted into the Rock and Roll Hall of Fame. That was a really good year for her. That song that we played, that wasn't just Shane and I doing vocals. That was Aretha Franklin and George Michael doing I Knew You Were Waiting For Me, that hit number one on Billboard in April of 1987. That was her first number one hit since Respect.
0: Wow.
1: That happened 20 years earlier. And of course, it also went to the number one in the UK because they have fine taste, and the pair won a Grammy for that song too.
0: That's, it's really cool. I when we look at this point, I mean, this is when music did start to change. Rock and Roll Hall of Fame wasn't all about rock and roll. And this has been the ongoing argument for so long, right? Like even Dolly Parton made that comment when she was brought in, said, well, I guess I should make a rock and roll album if I'm going to be in the Rock and Roll Hall of Fame. So there is that stigma because of the name. Fantastic place, I'm told. And the work that they've done, you know, but this really was a turning point in music generally in 1987. I mean, it was 87 was really the end of the 80s.
1: Yeah, you know what's funny is that there were no arguments of having Aretha Franklin into the Rock and Roll Hall of Fame, mostly because there wasn't any social media to find out what our neighbor Bob has to say about that issue. But realistically, I think a lot of the people who started the Rock and Roll Hall of Fame, including Jan Wenner, who was the publisher and editor of Rolling Stone magazine, and various, you know, record label presidents and past builders of the music industry as we knew it, completely understood that rock and roll essentially came from country music and blues music and then rhythm and blues. And then that's how you got to rock and roll. So, yeah, even though that, you know, Aretha Franklin, you know, had a gazillion hits on the R&B charts, and the gospel charts, I don't think anybody made an argument whatsoever of inducting her into the Rock and Roll Hall of Fame. Same thing with Ray Charles. Nobody had an inkling that, you know, 40 years later, there would be complaints about somebody like a Mariah Carey perhaps being in there or Whitney Houston being in there. You get no argument from me. Essentially, I've always believed that the Rock and Roll Hall of Fame is more spirit than anything else. You've got to have a little bit of the drive, the success, but you also have the spirit of rock and roll. You have to kind of snub your nose at authority and have that kind of soul in it. And I mean, there's soul in Nirvana. There's soul in George Michael. There's soul in so many people that are in there.
0: Yeah, that in there, there's an element of a multi-generation sort of impact too. You have to impact more than just your generation. It seems to be that that's where the magic also adds into that. Can we just acknowledge that Aretha Franklin, like, looks like the nice cousin or the nice auntie? Like, she looks like this just nice little innocent lady. And then her mouth opens and the voice comes out. And it's just like this absolute just overwhelm of amazing. Like, she's just this nice little pretty lady.
1: It took me much longer than I'm willing to admit that James Brown had the heh and Michael Jackson had the hee hee and Aretha Franklin had the ah. Like there's no song that is amazing in her catalog that she just doesn't do that ah, you know, that wow. And, you know, which I'm sure sounds amazing when I do it on the radio.
0: It really does, actually.
1: It really does.
0: I also liked your hide, your hee-hees.
1: Ha! But, you know, with Aretha, on the outside, you're right. She looked like this kind, amazing woman that would, like, watch your dog. But, you know, she was also the woman that carried a purse with her on stage, and inside that purse was the entire earnings of her night paid in cash. She would not go on stage until she got that big bag of cash and she's put it in her purse, and her purse would be sitting literally on the top of her piano. So people

0: do, because it's when they're in the zone, right? It just kind of comes out and they're just doing their thing. And that's what you had with Aretha Franklin. And you must see that with the odd young singer that comes along and you're like, oh, that's their thing.
1: Yeah, but it's all fake though when they do it. She does it because she's from the gospel era where there's people speak in tongues and they sing to their God and you want to whoop and you want to holler as loud as you can. And you use it for effect to bring in the listener. I think when younger people try to do something like that, it just doesn't have that same kind of effect to it. You know, you can never, there's nothing wrong with being the first to do it. I think it's everybody else afterward that tries to do it. It's like, yeah, it's just not the same thing. When she does it, yeah, you got to stand up and take notice because she's going to tell you some truth.
0: 1987, Aretha Franklin was the first woman in the Rock and Roll Hall of Fame. It was like, I was about 1955 to 60, roughly. There's this story about, she said she wants to be like Sam Cooke. She wants to sing. And so, like, this is in the late 50s into the 60s. Where this solo black singer is basically saying, that's it, I'm in, I'm doing it. And that was it. I mean, imagine what pathways that Aretha Franklin carved for so many people.
1: Oh, everything. You know, she was born in Memphis in 1942, and the Franklin moved to Buffalo when she was two, and then when she was five, her family settled them in Detroit. There was absolutely no opportunity for somebody like her, except if she wanted to perhaps in the 50s and early 60s join an all-girl trio, like the Shirelles, like Diana Ross, like even though that they came later on, there was no real opportunity for them. The gospel was her calling. That was where the road was for her. And it wasn't until she started to get signed by record labels and very, very big ones. They still had no idea what to do with her simply because they all knew that she was great. They all knew that, you know, when she went to Fame Studios in Alabama back in 1967 to record I Never Loved a Man the Way That I Loved You. Nobody had any clue, really, that she was going to be big in the pop world as she was in the gospel world. And the gospel world never left her. In fact, in 1987, not only was she inducted in the Rock and Roll Hall of Fame, but she returned back to her father's church for a live gospel album.
0: It's amazing to hear all of it. Aretha Franklin, 1987, Throwback Thursday, first woman in the Rock and Roll Hall of Fame. And you want to find a who's who of people who have become successful and who are successful. They all orbited around Aretha Franklin because they knew who the star was and made careers for themselves off it, too. It's amazing stuff. Eric Alpert, that ericalpert.com. Ah! Thank you, my friend. Happy Thanksgiving weekend to you, my man.
1: Thank you, sir.
0: Shane, you're into the night shift. We will be right back.
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1: It's date night. That means Jen Kirsch is here. Tony Tedesco is here as well. Showing up for others, which let's start by acknowledging you made it. Showing up for others. That's interesting because I guess we kind of just assume, and I've been presented with a word that I'm really working with that I'm going to throw at you, which I think is showing up for others and showing up for ourselves. And that word is ambition. And sometimes in our quest and our ambition, we maybe forget to show up with others. But what if we could integrate the two? What does showing up look like for you, Tony Tedesco?
2: Checking in. When it means nothing to me, when it has nothing to do with me, when there's not a celebration, when there is no reason other than to say, hey, how's it going? Everything good? Mm-hmm. And you know what? Everything might be good, but if everything is not good, they might have something to tell you and they might appreciate the fact that you've checked in. So that's, to me, that's checking in. I have a lot
1: showing
2: up. Yeah. I have a lot of people
1: showing up for others. Jen Kirsch, what is showing up for others for you?
3: I think it's presence and a follow through. So, you're chatting with a friend. They mentioned something that's maybe important to them, something that's coming up or whatnot. And it's asking them maybe a question about it. So being present to why it's important and then checking back in about it to see how it went. So it's the presence, being there and listening and following up with them.
1: Interesting. And I think I'm kind of halfway in between both. For me, I think it's understanding what they need. So presence is kind of before that. I think I'm kind of after that. And then you have to check in. So there's a little bit of like, you got to listen. And then I think I'm in the middle because it's understanding what they need and showing up. And then Tony's is the checking in part, which is the actionable part. So it's fascinating to me because I'm not sure that we actually show up for people. Jen, how do we get better at it, do you think?
3: We get better at showing up by, first and foremost, actually listening. So if something big is coming up for a friend, for example, it's seeing how you could help them, hearing them out, seeing how you could listen, see how you could do something actionable. And showing up is also hearing them out and not making things about you when they're just trying to express themselves. So I think if we could be more actionable about it, I don't know about you guys, as I chat on during our shared segment, but I don't know about you guys, but I've been more present and aware to see where some of my relationships, I could bring something up. And immediately after, it's either met with complete disregard or there's that presence and that there's the attention to detail. Mm-hmm. Today's perfect example, I'm feeling under the weather. My sister-in-law reached out. I said, I'm feeling awful. She goes, what do you need? And for the first time, I also shared what I needed, which was like, I don't even have the energy to go out to get soup. Like, if you're offering, do you mind grabbing soup? And she's like, you know what, Jen? I'm going to use this as a challenge and I'm going to make one from scratch. That's so above and beyond.
1: Yeah.
3: That just shows care.
1: Yeah. Acknowledging it and following through is so good. Okay, Tony. So yours is, the connection part, right? Like keeping in touch. But when you're busy, this is the ambition part, but when you're busy and you have your own problems, that's where we need to probably keep in touch the most, no?
2: Sure. And, I think a part of showing up is also being able to reach out when you need help or when you, even if you want to celebrate a win. You know, sometimes we're guilty of just keeping that stuff to ourselves and it is what it is. But, part of showing up is also saying, hey, Jen, I've got this great idea for, something, a show or the segment on the show and just having, the confidence to reach out to people and say, hey, this is happening to me right now, whether it's work related or whether you're going through something and just being able to talk to people. And it helps to know that your friends will be there.
1: Mm-hmm. This is friends as much as it is your intimate relationships. And it's interesting quite often when we have lots to say, we talk and we don't listen to the response, kind of like Jenna said, with acknowledgement. And the other way around is when we're not sure what to say, we just listen to the things or we try to interpret the behaviors, but then we actually don't speak. It's funny, right? You can kind of see how we're in our own way in all this, Jen.
3: Oh, absolutely. And I think it's perspective too. Of course, we see things through our own eyes. But I think if you know a friend is frustrated with you or something, sending a text just to follow up and check in is a great way to show up for someone. You're not showing up physically. You're not opening up too much. But you're showing that you're acknowledging there's maybe a disconnect.
1: How do we, Tony, then, when we expect a connection, right? Like our friends are letting us down or whatever. And we're like, for us, it's like, you know, you're never there for me. Like we're totally judgy. We don't know what's going on in their lives. But I feel like that tears this all apart, this showing up for people.
2: Great example I have from my life. One of my best friends was supposed to help me move a couple of years ago. And about 2 or 3 days before I was supposed to move, all of a sudden, there was radio silence. All of a sudden, they stopped texting back. And I guess they just didn't have what it took to say to me, hey, man, I can't be there. It's a long trip for me. I can't be there. So for me, the day before I moved, at this point, I'd already, you know, made other arrangements. I texted him and I very quick, just gently, hey, buddy, I appreciate you offering to come out and help me. But listen, if this is tough for you, for whatever reason, it's no problem. I've got movers. I've got other people that are going to be helping me. I just wanted you there for that awesome emotional support. But if you can't make it, it's totally cool. And his response was, oh my God, you have no idea how much I love this because I was trying to figure out a way of telling you that my kids are doing this and my wife is doing that and I just can't get away. And I just couldn't figure out how to tell you. And here you are, you know, already making it for me, giving me the out. And of course, and that is also part of showing up, telling people you don't have to be here just because I asked.
1: It's interesting how showing up can just be honest.
2: Yeah.
1: It doesn't actually mean showing up.
2: Yeah.
3: For sure.
1: Right? So Tony, but you tell me about your parents, because this is a relationship with parents too. Like little things to make sure they're okay is also showing up. You went through that.
2: Yeah. I took my parents to a funeral just very recently, and it's those little things like making sure.
1: So somebody else's funeral, just to be clear.
2: Yes. It wasn't their funeral I was taking them to. It was someone else's funeral. And just those little things like, hey, we have to get an overnight hotel. Dad's got special needs with regards to medication, just making sure that mom had his medication for him, but also the fact that he can't climb into a tub. So if he needs a shower the next morning, making sure that that hotel room had a step-in shower
1: accessible
2: for him,
1: shower,
2: accessible shower, things like that. And just keeping an eye on the fact that there are certain expectations there, not from them, but just knowing myself what they need and just being aware of those things. And you know, this works with friends, this works with parents, this, you know, with anyone that's in your life. Showing up sometimes means paying attention to those little things that they might need, those extra little things that they might need.
1: Okay, so the challenge is here. I will go first. What will you do differently? What's one thing you'll do differently to show up? Mine's going to be consistency, because I go up and down hot and cold when I do that stuff. I mean, I'll show up for you, but I'm consistent in the connection part. So Jen, what's one thing you're going to take on as the homework from showing up for other people?
3: By being more honest, perhaps more forthcoming, instead of writing myself off as too sensitive, actually sharing this sort of, I would prefer if you respond this way, I'm feeling a little hurt from not getting a response.
1: Very good. Tony, what's your homework? What are you doing? What are you taking on?
2: I'm very guilty of sometimes trying to make things about me like I just did 5 minutes ago in this segment. you feel like you're just relating with somebody's win, but you know, sometimes you're redirecting in your own way. Oh yeah, when I was producing this show, instead of congratulating them on their win, I think my homework is to just keep in mind a little bit more and a little bit more often to not hijack the moment and just sit there, listen, and applaud them.
1: Okay, that's great. I love this. This is fun. This will be fun to take on, by the way. It's interesting that we all can do it just a little bit better, and we all have a view of what it is. Showing up for others, date night, Jen Kirsch, Jen_Kirsch. It'll be on the podcast, on the socials. Tedesco Tony, because he likes to do things backwards on the socials as well. Thanks, friends.
2: Thank you.
3: Thank you.
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13: Now the latest forecast from the AM 800 Weather Center. We have a clearing sky this evening with gusty wind becoming light, the low 7 or 45 Fahrenheit. Sunny tomorrow, the high 21 or 70. Clear tomorrow evening with clouds overnight, the low 13 or 55. For Saturday, sunny, warming up to 25 or 77. Then for Sunday, periods of rain, the high 20 or 68. Again, clear tonight, the low 7 or 45 Fahrenheit.
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0: Shane Hewitt on the night shift. In case you missed it, it's a tour around the iHeart Talk Radio Network. What was going on today? If you didn't listen in on the iHeart app, you might have missed out. Vashi Kapelos, her podcast is on there. You can listen into the chats. Jeremy Sharon was on with Vashi Kapelos today on the $2 billion heat pump rebate.
1: The government says this is about affordability and emissions, trying to replace old, aging, less efficient when it comes to emissions products, but then also lowering the cost for people. For example, specifically targeting gas, people who are heating the homes with gas, the cost of fuel right now is extremely high. And so I spoke today with someone from Efficiency Canada policy office, and, you know, his point was that this will likely be popular for those people specifically, the people that are spending more than they ever have on heating their home with fuel. But he says there are a lot of restrictions in this program that actually didn't exist in past programs, including the fact that this is only for heat pumps, replacing your existing system with a heat pump, and the you know, different level of grant you can get based off of income, which could be something that will, you know, stop people from taking part in this. And the other issue he took with this was that this idea that the government wants to retrofit a million homes. So that's 820,000 that they're specifically targeting heat pumps. And then the rest of that is promising, you know, different programs for multi-unit properties and stuff like that. So let's look at, like, just the 820,000 for heat pumps. He says retrofitting is not a fair and accurate description of this, because when you put a heat pump in, you usually have to do a lot of other work to retrofit your home, to make sure that the air circulation is efficient, that the heat pump is actually giving you the efficiencies that it is geared towards doing. And the rebate is only on the heat pump itself. So this expert was saying it actually falls short from providing the money that people would be, you know, needing to actually do a proper retrofit. So the government is saying retrofitting a million homes. This person takes issue with the retrofitting because the rebate is targeted specifically only at your heat pump itself.
0: Well, $2 billion is a lot of money. Where does it all go? Earlier conversations with Dan McTagg, Canadians for Affordable Energy, did have that conversation as part of it. You know, could be good, could be bad, depending on where you are, whether a heat pump works for you. Worth listening to Shane Hewitt and the Night Shift. Our podcast is on the iHeart app. You can also jump into conversations with Aaron Rand on there, CJD in Montreal. Trash pandas, raccoons, and this is fun. What happens when you turn a wild raccoon into a pet?
2: In regards to people when they take wildlife, especially raccoons, and they get them from a young age, the longer they keep them, the more they become humanized, I guess you could pretty much call it.
0: Okay.
2: And then in that case, when a raccoon gets a little bit older and they can bite, they can scratch, all that fun stuff, they will get into every single thing in your house. So a lot of people, you know, it's fun and games when you get them nice and small, but when that size, they end up taking them to the forest and releasing them. And, 9 out of 10 times, it's people like me and other rescuers that have to go and save these guys because they're coming up to people looking for help, and most people kind of like run away and, you know, chase them.
3: Well, in the case of that, from what I read in the story that's in our Metro Gazette, he found this baby raccoon in a construction site that he happened to be working on. The mother had been shot, and so had this little guy, but he's basically, for lack of a better way to describe it, nursed it back to health. And to his point about, look, I know the right thing to do is to let this, you know, little raccoon get out in the wild, but he says every time he's tried, it just keeps coming back. So what are you supposed to do?
2: Well, in that case, because that means it's been totally humanized because it doesn't want to stay in the wild. He needs to find some kind of a place that has other raccoons that can teach it how to be wild again, because they can be taught. Now, in regards to them, the way the ministry acts, well, if they can't find a place, that's what they do, because they're following their rules no matter what they are. But yeah, you have to find an actual place that looks after raccoons and knows how to rehabilitate them to make them wild again.
0: That's weird. Love the conversation, though. Certainly curious. How do you take a wild raccoon and make it into a pet? Aaron Rand, CJAD in Montreal. Always great conversations on Aaron Rand. His show and podcast, you can live stream and listen on the iHeart app. Okay, traveling for Thanksgiving. You're taking booze inside Canada. That's cool. You can do that. Do not pack Canadian booze, they say, if you're going to America for Canadian Thanksgiving. This is from CTV.
4: I think it was mostly the alcohol. It was banned or whatever. They wouldn't let the truck go through. The truck's got a U.S. bond on it where usually they can go from Canada to Canada with no restrictions. Mm-hmm. So they kind of threw everybody for a loop, I guess.
5: And what's happening with the truck now?
4: The truck, they got released later that day and ended up coming across the ferry to get that shipment home. Of course, now he's on his regular runs as usual, but he just won't be able to bring those items. So it affects our store, you know, both stores really, because there's any dairy products that they won't let through and stuff like that. So
5: what are you going to do?
4: Well, I did get a little bit of a confirmation last night that it might be resolved, but it's not a for sure thing. So I'm hoping maybe after this afternoon, we won't have to worry about it. But if it isn't, I don't know what we're going to do. We're going to have to try to figure it out, I guess.
5: Mayor Matthews, what kind of assurances have you had from, you know, those big levels of government like Ottawa and Washington that, listen, this isn't going to happen again? We can't have this happen again.
4: Well, I guess nobody knows because, you know, we're dealing with another country, right? I mean, they don't have to let us do anything if they don't want to, but I do feel that between, you know, the federal government and the American consulate and our provincial government, they have worked pretty hard on this, thankfully for us, in the last few days. And I feel we're going to have a resolution this time, but it just seems like, you know, you go a few months and it's something else. It's like, when's it ever going to end?
0: It's a conversation from CTV, Devika Desai and Mayor Harvey Matthews, Campobello Island border crossing, trucks getting stopped and all that. It's on ctvnews.ca to get more information there. But if you are traveling yourself personally, you don't want to do that either because of the bans for Canadian booze. Something worth noting heading into Thanksgiving and the long weekend coming up this weekend. 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Throwback Thursday does continue. We're going back to 1987 and a conversation about a show that you might have watched but probably kept a secret back then. Today, it would be such a proud point in your life. You'd probably even go to a party dressed up like some of the characters. What show is that? We'll find out. 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
10: From the National Newsroom of the Canadian Press, I'm Hannah Stoles. Bill C-39, a key piece of economic legislation, has passed its first vote in the House of Commons. The 243-page bill that proposes giving the government more power to fast-track major projects and reduce labor disruptions will now be studied by a special committee. Canadian Labor Congress President B. Brusk told reporters in Ottawa before the vote that the bill tramples on workers' rights.
11: The bargaining table. It really enshrines the use of 107 in the way that they are utilizing it right now, which is to send workers back to work.
10: The government says the proposed changes put guardrails on the ability of the jobs minister to intervene in a labor dispute. Cold Lake First Nations is asking a federal court to quash the national interest designation for the Pacific Link pipeline. Lawyers for the First Nations say in an application for a judicial review that Canada has a duty to consult with the community on the pipeline from Alberta to BC. Prime Minister Mark Carney says the federal government will rely on an objective arm's-length review of firearms classifications before deciding whether weapons such as the SKS rifle should face additional restrictions. Carney was responding to an FBI complaint filed to support a charge of conspiracy to murder in a foreign country against 30-year-old James Bryant.
12: There is constant, I'll use the word innovation, but constant changes in firearms, and we need the advice directly of the professionals, the RCMP, on those that do not correspond to our laws, and those decisions will be taken with that advice.
10: Bryant is accused of supporting and conspiring with Jessie Van Rootselaar for months as she planned and then carried out the murders of 8 people in Tumbler Ridge, BC in February of this year. A parliamentary committee studying AI and Canada's institutions heard from researchers today who said many Canadians turning to chatbots for election information aren't always getting accurate responses. A study tracking chatbot activity during the recent Quebec election showed an estimated 40% of Quebec voters asked AI chatbots for information, but almost all newsrooms in that province have blocked artificial intelligent chatbots from accessing their content. Canadian investment manager, ethical business proponent, and philanthropist Stephen Jarislowsky has died at the age of 101.
13: He was born in Germany in 1925 and founded Jarislowsky Fraser & Company from scratch in 1955. The Montreal firm was at one point Canada's largest pension fund manager. Jarislowsky led Jarislowsky Fraser for more than 6 decades before stepping down in 2012. By that time, the firm was managing around $40 billion in assets. Jarislowsky's business success made him worth some $3.9 billion U.S., according to Forbes, a pool of wealth he used to donate many millions of dollars, including to establish dozens of research chairs at Canadian universities. Lisa Laporte, The Canadian Press.
10: This is The Canadian Press. In sports, the Toronto Maple Leafs start a 2-game road trip tonight when they face the Vegas Golden Knights in NHL action. Maple Leafs captain Austin Matthews has 5 points in his last 2 games after being held off the score sheet in his first 2. Vegas enters play a point back of Edmonton for top spot in the Pacific Division. The Ottawa Senators are on home ice against the struggling Philadelphia Flyers. Philadelphia is still looking for its first win of the season, while the Senators have 2 wins in 3 games. In other NHL action, Vancouver is at Carolina, Montreal is home to Nashville, and Calgary welcomes Colorado. Major League Baseball is proposing to shorten the regular season by 8 games starting in 2029 and to expand the division series to best-of-7 in bargaining with players. Owners also propose to allow higher-seeded teams in the first 2 rounds of the postseason to pick their opponents beginning next year. Cutting back the current 162-game regular season would reduce the opportunity for players to set season and career records. From the Canadian Press, I'm Hannah Stolz.
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19: Now the latest forecast from the AM 800 Weather Center. We have a clearing sky this evening with gusty wind becoming light, the low 7 or 45 Fahrenheit. Sunny tomorrow, the high 21 or 70. Clear tomorrow evening with clouds overnight, the low 13 or 55. For Saturday, sunny, warming up to 25 or 77. Then for Sunday, periods of rain, the high 20 or 68. Again, clear tonight, the low 7 or 45 Fahrenheit.
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1: Throwback Thursday, 1987, which is a completely arbitrary year, for this Thursday, because I was like, okay, what's a good throwback to just like good vibey, you know, throwback of what was life like when you were a kid, kind of vibey throwback. And so I realize it's not always like kid era for anybody. So choose your kid era, but we're going to talk about 1987. Because Ed Conroy's here. He's a writer, by the way. You can buy his book, Imagination. Pretty awesome. You can also go to RetroOntario.com, at RetroOntario on the socials, and get your good throwback vibes every day. Hi, Ed.
2: Hi, Shane.
1: So, 1987. I thought maybe we should go to space a little bit.
2: Yeah, we could start in space. I mean, 87 is one of those just beautiful years of pop culture. There's just so much going on, and obviously, I think you're alluding to Star Trek.
1: Yes.
2: The Next Generation.
1: What a great show.
2: Amazing show. It's funny because I always think that show is very much a 90s show because mm-hmm. that was, you know, its peak of popularity was when it was in syndication in the 90s.
1: Well, I watched it after school.
2: Yes.
1: More so on the reruns than I did in like the real nighttime show.
2: Yeah. Cause nobody liked it. Let's be honest. When it started in 87, it was getting completely torched.
1: Yeah. And was that just because it was such a sacrilege to try to reattempt this show?
2: Well, and that's the thing now. You think about since then, what, there's half a dozen new iterations of Star Trek. And mm-hmm. if you say to somebody in the street, Star Trek, they're going to either think of, the Kirk stuff, the original, or they're going to think of, Picard and Next Gen.
1: Generationally, and I would say it's probably more Next Generation nowadays.
2: Yeah, yeah. But nobody cares about the other stuff, let's be honest. But it took Next Generation a lot of hard work to get respect because it was, you know, the 80s was so funny because you had stuff like New Coke, you know,
1: which was terrible.
2: Popular soft drink in the world. Let's change the flavor and see what happens. And the Next Generation was kind of like the new Coke, right, of Star Trek. And, you know, the movies with the original Kirk and Spock and McCoy, they were still making films, right? So it was like they were competing against the original people. So, yeah, I'm like you. I found it in high school at 6 o'clock or whatever after the news. And, yeah, it was – you know, I've heard it, the best description I've ever heard, okay, for Star Trek The Next Generation, it's competency porn.
1: Oh, totally.
2: It's yep. just people doing their job, being very educated. You know, they encounter an issue, they go in Picard's room, and they hash it out, you know? And I think that's the problem with a lot of science fiction since then, is it's kind of more... it tries to go for the jugular, for the zeitgeist. And so you have a bunch of just dumb people. Let's be honest, you know?
1: So, I have an argument about Star Trek The Next Generation that proves to me why it is the best of anything Star Trek ever. Now, MASH, back in the, like, 70s, at the end of the 70s, 106 million live viewers to watch that show. Now, you have to understand, back then, you only had live. Right, that was it. You had to see it. You couldn't miss it. Big Bang Theory had only 18 million live viewers for at the end of its finale. The reason being, though, is we had PVRs, DVRs, all kinds of ways to record it, reruns everywhere. So I think it's an unfair characterization, except for the fact that the Big Bang Theory is probably one of the biggest shows of all time. Longest running, consistent ratings, and one of the core characters in that show was the guy who played Wesley Crusher, who played himself as the guy that everybody hated as Wesley Crusher from Star Trek The Next Generation. That's my argument, that it is the greatest Star Trek because not only did it happen once, but it happened twice on one of the absolute biggest sitcom shows of all time.
2: And look, I think we've talked about this before. Big Bang Theory was the road to Damascus for nerds, because that was when suddenly nerds were in the mainstream. And it wasn't, you know, it's very hard for people to understand that before that, like, you didn't advertise that you watched
1: Comic-Cons?
2: Star Trek. No, it was in your parents' basement, right? No. It was comic book guy from Simpsons.
1: Why, and but costume now, stuff?
2: Yeah, well, now it's cool. Now cosplaying and LARPing and buying comic books and comic book movies. This is the mainstream now. This is not nerdy stuff. But Star Trek was like one of the hallmarks of nerd culture. And, you know, people got beat up because they watched Star Trek. Like, let's be honest. It sounds crazy, but that's what was happening. Now, Big Bang Theory, it's all good. It's all casual. But.
1: Well, there's channels that run entire days of it on weekends. It's still, right? It's still worth it. And so I think they're more closely related than anything. And I think that's the evidence that Star Trek, The Next Generation, was that good, even though 1987 was kind of a slow start.
2: I thought you were going to talk about the finale of The Next Generation was so big that in Toronto, they showed it at the Sky Dome.
1: I didn't know that. Remember. Is that for real?
2: They showed it at the Sky Dome, sold out crowd. And even better, it was hosted by City TV personalities. And Monica Diol, the hostess of Electric Circus, dressed up like Deanna Troi. So if you go to my YouTube channel, I have clips of that.
1: Really?
2: Yeah, it was wild.
1: Were you there? Did you go? Were you?
2: I didn't go.
1: Nerd?
2: No, God.
1: Yeah,
2: God.
1: I was too cool.
2: I was way too cool. No, I was watching it at home. But they kept, you know, in the commercial breaks, they would go to the Sky Dome. And what's really funny is then when Cheers had its big finale, I believe the following year, they did it at the Sky Dome again, and it was a bomb. Like, nobody went. So it was just one of those things. I think you're right. Dressing up, is such a big part of Star Trek because you can be a human, you can be Federation guys, or you can be all these different aliens. You can be like kinky alien, you know, like there's all these flavors for the fans to play with.
1: And I only imagine that in today's world because those screens there are so much better. In the dome, right?
2: Yeah.
1: Like, they're so much bigger, so much better. That would be so cool. Okay, 1987. You said it was a big year. So what else was happening?
2: My goodness. Well, look, another, you know, two of the most important television families at the time, The Simpsons, okay, starts on as a short segment on Tracy Ullman. But you also had...
1: I didn't know that either until, by the way, I did some reading for this. I didn't know it started separately, kind of like Ted Lasso.
2: Yeah. Yeah, exactly. The other big one was, of course, Married with Children, starting in 87. And, you know, if you look at that show now, it's kind of hilarious. Like, this super middle class, they have a really nice house. You know, they squabble amongst themselves, but at the end of the day, they love each other. That show was seen as, you know, the four horsemen of the apocalypse by people. Like, they thought it was the end, you know, the end times because that show was so vulgar or whatever. And you look at it now and it's so innocent. It's so tame, you know?
1: Compared to today's stuff.
2: Compared
1: for sure.
2: to, oh my goodness. And you know, people say, how did Al Bundy on the wages of a shoe salesman afford this beautiful, you know, house, in suburbia? But that was 87, you know?
1: Oh man, so much happened in 1987.
2: Oh, and then musically you got, Michael Jackson's Bad, you got Guns N' Roses' Appetite for Destruction, you got Rattle and Hum. You know, it goes on, man. I mean.
1: Well, also largely connected with, not connected with the beginnings of hip hop and electronic dance music, but really, when you look at a lot of the songs that we associate with the 90s, really just carried over into 89 and 90. Cause I mean, like, yeah, I think you've shared with me before, like the 90s didn't begin in 1990. The 90s kind of began around 1998, truly. Or 1988, excuse me, truly, yeah.
2: Yeah. No, and I mean, there's definitely those things that you associate with one decade. They actually, the seeds of it really started the previous. But, oh my goodness, yeah. I mean, electronic dance, hip hop, I think that's what you're alluding to. Hip house, I've heard it called. You know, that was all happening. If you were in the cool clubs in Miami or London or Paris, that's what they were playing. In 87.
1: That's so good. All right, Throwback Thursday, Ed Connery. Thanks for hanging out with us tonight. A little extra time. I appreciate you, bud.
2: My pleasure, man.
1: Coming up for you next, Richard Cross will be here. We're going to dig into Entertainment is Broken and Booze and Reviews in a bit.
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11: Now the latest forecast from the AM 800 Weather Center. We have a clearing sky this evening with gusty wind becoming light, the low 7 or 45 Fahrenheit. Sunny tomorrow, the high 21 or 70. Clear tomorrow evening with clouds overnight, the low 13 or 55. For Saturday, sunny, warming up to 25 or 77. Then for Sunday, periods of rain, the high 20 or 68. Again, clear tonight, the low 7 or 45 Fahrenheit.
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0: Entertainment is broken. Great podcasts online. Richard Cross is part of it, and he's with us now, richardcross.ca, to get connected with all things Richard. And he's traveling. He's touring. He's on tour. I got to get a Richard Cross t-shirt.
1: That's how we make the money.
0: The big money.
1: The Richard Cross t-shirts, hats, and we've just recently added large brass medallions you can wear with my face on them.
0: Yeah, they're very nice. That sounds fantastic, actually. I would wear that. Richard Cross, John Cleese doing shows, John doing the show thing, and Richard doing Fireside Chat. Is that a good way to say it afterwards?
1: Yeah, I think so. So the shows that we've been doing, and we are in Montreal tonight, then we go to Ottawa and for a couple of shows, and then the whole thing wraps up on Sunday. But we've been doing these for a little while now, and we play The Holy Grail, the movie The Holy Grail. It's 52 years old, and I'll tell you, it still is hilarious.
0: John doing the show thing, and Richard doing Fireside Chat. Is that a good way to say it afterwards?
1: Yeah, I think so. So the shows that we've been doing, and we are

0: in Montreal tonight, then we go to Ottawa and for a couple of shows, and then the whole thing wraps up on Sunday. But we've been doing these for a little while now, and we play The Holy Grail, the movie The Holy Grail. It's 52 years old, and I'll tell you, it's still as hilarious as it was when it was released 52 years ago. So funny. It has aged really, really well. And we play that, and then I bring John Cleese out, and we talk about Monty Python. We talk about a wide ranging of things. We've done, I don't know how many of these now, a lot of them now. And I'm interviewing him for an hour on stage every night, and it's different every night. The guy turns 87 years old Wow. this month, and he is sharp and remembers details and is absolutely hilarious. And it's the kind of humor that sometimes kind of sneaks up on you. He'll start to tell a story about his family or maybe about one of the pythons or whatever. And then it'll just take a sharp left turn into something absolutely hilarious. So great. I've really enjoyed being out on the road with him and playing these great theaters all over Ontario.
1: Cool stuff. All right. It's too bad you guys don't get out to the West Coast because it's, I think there's so many people yet to discover the film because generation over generation, and there's so many people that it is such a core part of their lives, generally, well, right?
0: You know, it's been really funny to see who's coming to these shows because we've been playing these theaters that are upwards of 2,000 people coming to see us or coming to see him. And I thought, okay, well, it'll be of a certain generation, and it's absolutely not. It is. We have 12-year-olds, which I'm not sure it's entirely appropriate for, coming to the show all the way up to, I met a guy that was 90 the Wow. other day at one of these things. So it really is kind of an all-ages event.
1: It's cool stuff. All right. Is there a place where everyone can find us? RichardCross.ca have more info on this one?
0: Yeah, and if you, the most of the shows are sold out, but do check JFL, and, you know, in either Montreal or Ottawa, that's the only two cities we have left on the tour, and you'll be able to see if there are, tickets left for those shows. And it's, I gotta tell you, even if I wasn't, hosting it, I would tell you it's worth it. It's a really fun show.
1: Okay, good stuff. RichardCross.ca to get connected. Now, to the movies, the best thing about, superhero movies is there's the end game to all of them, in my opinion. But I realize some of y'all love them. So what do we got going on?
0: Well, this is kind of a funny thing. The, you know, biggest movie in theaters right now, was released in 2019. So the Avengers, Endgame, was re-released last week, and it was trying to sort of stir up a little bit of interest for, Doomsday, which is the new Avengers film, which will be out in December. And they thought, let's give them a little taste. Let's give them, you know, an idea of what's, coming. So they re-released, Endgame with a few extra scenes and some extra tarting up, and it made a lot of money. And so it was already one of the biggest hits of all time. But with this little, you know, extra bit of cash from last weekend tacked on, it is now the number one film of all time at the box office, and it beat Avatar. And so Avatar went to number one for like a really long time when it came out. I don't have the facts and figures right in front of me here, but it was a global hit. And then Avatar 2, which came out in 2022, also became a global hit. And these were movies that are kind of confounding to me in a way, because I don't mind sitting in front of them once when I have to review them, but they're not movies that I ever go back and revisit, but somehow, you know, when they're released, they become these giant hits. Anyway, so Endgame, made an extra $87 million, last weekend alone. Not bad for a movie that was released, seven years ago. And, it became the number two worldwide release, now, is at the top of the box office charts for all time. So it's pretty good stuff. If you're an Endgame fan, you now have something else to talk about online.
1: So when that movie came out, it was before

0: pandemic, which changed everything to do with movies. But the, it seemed to me that the going out to movies versus streaming, was tilted in the very much the wrong direction for movies. And is that, you think, a little bit of help from the fact that this year in particular, people are re-engaged with movie theaters? That helps?
1: This is the best year at the movie theater since 2019. And it is driven by movies that people want to see. You know, obviously The Devil Wears Prada did really well. The Michael Jackson biography became the first music bio to make over $1 billion. You know, and it goes on and on and on. There was Project Hail Mary with Ryan Gosling, which became kind of an unexpected major hit way back in May. And this, you know, summer season has been very kind to the box office with, you know, giant hits planted amongst smaller movies like Obsession and Backrooms, which kind of came out of left field, but really proved

0: movies. They went, and they, you know, didn't watch them on streaming as much, but the younger generation kind of abandoned them because you could watch them at home and whatever else. Now it's Gen Zers who are saying, you know what, enough of watching everything on my computer screen, enough of sitting and feeling the isolation. Mm-hmm. Of being alone at home or, you know, whatever, with one or two people. Let's get a crowd and go be part of a crowd, a bigger crowd, and watch a movie. And they have driven the box office this year.
1: Fascinating stuff. Last week on Booze and Reviews, we talked about the Digger movie. Yeah. It was a bit of a this way, maybe this, maybe that, for delightfully weird, but kind of cool, but not great.
0: A beautiful catastrophe, I think is what
1: that
0: I
1: what you said? I heard that from a couple of people in their own words. Turns out the catastrophe part was with a capital C.
0: Yeah, it was. And, you know, Tom Cruise, probably the biggest movie star in the world. If, you know, generally speaking, if he is in the right movie, i.e. if he's in, you know, one of the big Mission Impossible movies, although the last one didn't do all that well. But if he's in Top Gun or something like that, people will go, and they will go simply because, you know, it's got that Tom Cruise stamp.
1: Because we talked about the Digger movie. Yeah. It was a bit of a this way, maybe this, maybe that, for delightfully weird, but kind of cool, but not great.
0: A beautiful catastrophe, I think is what
1: that what
0: I
1: you
0: it.
1: Said? I heard that from a couple of people in their own words. Turns out the catastrophe part was with a capital C.
0: Yeah, it was. And, you know, Tom Cruise, probably the biggest movie star in the world. If, you know, generally speaking, if he is in the right movie, i.e. if he's in, you know, one of the big Mission Impossible movies, although the last one didn't do all that well. But if he's in Top Gun or something like that, people will go, and they will go simply because, you know, it's got that Tom Cruise stamp on it. And I think they were hoping that Digger would appeal to a couple of what they call quadrants, you know, and the quadrants are the sort of the way they look at the audience and break them down into various sections. And I think they were looking for the art house quadrant plus the Tom Cruise quadrant plus, you know, the more adventurous, and you put all that together and hopefully that would have created some kind of action at the box office. It didn't. This week it made about $20 million globally. It cost $150 million to make, and you know, Tom Cruise, a star of that magnitude, generally speaking, what makes him a star of that magnitude is their draw overseas and international sales, and the international sales were also very weak. So this is just one of those movies that just did not click. Maybe it'll be revisited as a classic years from now, but I'm afraid to say that Digger is kind of dead at the box office.
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1: Booze and Reviews, a Richard Krause production. It's an opportunity for us to get a review on one show. What's one show all about, and how can we entertain and have some fun with it, too? Richard Krause has a checkered bartending past that he likes to share with us, so we let him live in the limelight of our host. Richard, what are we watching?
2: Well, we're looking at a movie called The Social Reckoning, and this is a legal thriller starring Mikey Madison, who won an Academy Award last year for her work in a movie called Anora. Jeremy Allen White is in it. We know him from The Bear, and he's won a whole shelf full of Emmy Awards for his work there. Jeremy Strong, who was on Succession and won Emmys for that, plays Mark Zuckerberg. And essentially what this is a companion piece to the 2010 film The Social Network, which was a big hit, all about the founding of Facebook. And The Social Reckoning is based on the 2021 Facebook leak by a whistleblower called Francis Hagan, who's played by Mikey Madison, and the Wall Street Journal reporter Jeff Horowitz, who put it all together and did a 17-part sort of expose about how Facebook operates. And so it's an interesting enough story in real life. Hagan was a data engineer for Facebook, and she really believed in Facebook. She believed in the idea that you should have this sort of online forum that will bring people together, that will socialize people, that will, you know, connect vast groups of people. She believed in that idea, but what she began to discover more and more is that the social platforms executives knew that the products, i.e. Facebook and Instagram, were amplifying misinformation, hate, and causing body images, issues, and also, you know, I mean, lots of other things like, outrage and privacy risks and cyberbullying and all that kind of thing. And she wasn't really sure what to do about it. So she gets in touch with this guy from the Wall Street Journal and will socialize people, that will, you know, connect vast groups of people. She believed in that idea, but what she began to discover more and more is that the social platforms executives knew that the products, i.e. Facebook and Instagram, were amplifying misinformation, hate, and causing body images, issues, and also, you know, I mean, lots of other things like, outrage and privacy risks and cyberbullying and all that kind of thing. And she wasn't really sure what to do about it. So she gets in touch with this guy from the Wall Street Journal, and together, using documents that were let's just say dubiously, gotten by her, they exposed a lot of this stuff. And, you know, it's an interesting look at whistleblowing. It's an interesting look at the idea of, someone taking on a mega corporation, it's a David and Goliath kind of story. But Aaron Sorkin is, as we know, a very talented writer and a director, but he's made something here that kind of feels like, you know, in the years before we were all consumed by social media, we were still watching television in big numbers. It feels like that. It feels like a really long episode of The West Wing, like prestige television from the 1990s. But it also feels like it's telling us stuff that we already know and kind of lecturing to us about stuff that we already know. It's no secret that it can get pretty toxic over on social media. It's no secret that misinformation and, you know, this free speech absolutism that a lot of the founders of these big social platforms, parrot and say that, you know, they really, really believe in, is more, a way of, you know, just allowing anyone to post pretty much anything online as long as it, goes to get engagement and clicks, which then equals money. So we haven't really, learned anything from the social network. Mikey Madison is fine in this. Her external performance in Anora, which was all passion and big and it was fun and a really exciting performance, has been turned inward. She's good in it. You know, Jeremy Allen White is giving what I think is now his standard Jeremy Allen White performance, which, you know, not a lot of fireworks, but really solid. And Jeremy Strong, to my mind, is kind of robotic in this. Even though he's a great actor, I don't know that I gut the essence of Mark Zuckerberg from him. So for me, this is kind of a mixed bag. I think that this is the kind of movie that streaming was made for, but it's going to be playing in the big screen in theaters, and I always encourage people to see stuff on the big screen. But this one just kind of felt like it was telling me things I already know, tied up in a big, you know, flashy package.
3: Well, it's interesting because I think that people would agree that Facebook has become so deeply integrated in our lives between Instagram, WhatsApp, and all of it.
2: Mm-hmm.
3: And everybody is also deeply uncomfortable with it.
2: Yeah.
3: Right? And
2: but
3: so
2: we don't do anything about it.
3: But we don't do anything about it. But at the same time, it's almost like, it's like, yeah, no, I know that I smoke cigarettes in the morning, but I don't want to talk about smoking cigarettes because I know they're not good for me. Right? Like, it's kind of like one of those. Okay. So, well, if it's a movie that we know, where do we go for some drinks for this?

0: Richard Cross? Well,
1: I thought, you know, we'd have a look at some drinks that have gone viral, that people have popularized online. So there's a drink called a Dirty Spritz, and it's kind of a new drink. It's a mashup. It's not the historic Italian drink. What you need to make a Dirty Spritz is an ounce of Cardamaro. It's a low-proof wine-based Italian Amaro that you can get at your local liquor store. 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So you build it over ice in a wine glass. You add all those ingredients in, and you garnish it with 3 olives and an orange twist. And it's got this really kind of strange but strangely appealing taste to it. It is sort of like a dirty, like in the terms of dirty martini, like a dirty Aperol spritz, but it's kind of delicious.
0: Kind of delicious. All right. It feels like a naughty Aperol spritz, yep. I suppose. Booze and reviews, richardcross.ca to get connected with Richard. Okay, so if we are going to watch more Facebook movies with The Social Reckoning, what else are we going to drink?
1: I'm going to drink something called the Spaghetti. And this is a drink that was popular online. I first found out about it. There's a bar in New York called the International Bar that's been there for 75 years or something. And I was looking down at their list of drinks, and I saw this drink. And I thought, with my eyes being what they are, I thought it said spaghetti. And I said, what's the spaghetti drink? He goes, no. It's the Spaghetti. So it's very simple. You take a Miller High Life and you, pour, and everything should be chilled when you're making this. So you take, a Miller High Life, very cold. You open the beer and you drink, or pour off about 2 ounces of it. So there's room left in the neck of it. Then to that, you add an ounce or an ounce and a half of Aperol, liqueur, and then a little bit of fresh lemon juice. And you just let all that, you know, settle and sink in and just drink it out of the bottle. And it's a really, nice, refreshing cocktail. If you want to change it up a little bit, you can use Campari instead of the Aperol, which makes it a little drier. It's got a bit more of a bitter flavor with that, but it's pretty good stuff.
0: So, like, it makes me think of like those, like, the Proseccos and the Champagnes, right? Like those kinds of drinks. Is it like that?
1: It was sort of, except that instead of having like a Prosecco cocktail, you're just taking the Prosecco away and replacing it with beer.
0: Yeah, very good. Well, to quote Richard's typing here, recession chic. I love it.
1: Yes.
0: And okay, so I got 15 seconds. I need you to summarize Gator Wine in 15 seconds because I still want to hear it.
1: What's a great way to stretch a bad bottle of wine? So you take cheap red wine and you take light blue Gatorade. You pour both in a chilled wine glass over ice and you stir it, and that's it. And it went viral. And, you know, it's not great, but if you have a crappy bottle of red wine around, it might be worth a try.
0: Check the weather map just to make sure you don't get hit by a tornado, huh?
1: Uh-huh.
0: RichardCrost.ca. Get connected with Richard. His Entertainment is Broken podcast. And there you go. Booze and reviews. Thank you, brother.
1: Thank you.
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13: Now the latest forecast from the AM 800 Weather Center. We have a clearing sky this evening with gusty wind becoming light, the low 7 or 45 Fahrenheit. Sunny tomorrow, the high 21 or 70. Clear tomorrow evening with clouds overnight, the low 13 or 55. For Saturday, sunny, warming up to 25 or 77. Then for Sunday, periods of rain, the high 20 or 68. Again, clear tonight, the low 7 or 45 Fahrenheit.
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1: Three things we learned today, Shane Hewitt and The Night Shift. Happy Thursday, happy throwback, happy Friday Eve. It's almost a long weekend. No matter which way you slice it, it feels pretty good to be getting towards the end of the week with a short work week next week. Never hurts too. Throwback Thursday is 1987. We had some conversations about some grocery prices for the Thanksgiving weekend coming up this weekend. What does Thanksgiving look like? And what's the deal with turkeys anyway? Dr. Sylvain Charlebois, the food professor.
2: We priced it out. It's a plus 10% this year.
1: Wow.
2: Yeah, for like a turkey dinner. So yeah. A big portion of that plus 10 is the bird itself. Now, last year, and I've given, I don't know, 20 interviews so far about turkey dinners, and everyone is saying, oh my God, is it like that every year? No, it's not. No, it's not. Last year, we saw deals. There was actually a price war for turkey last year. Mm-hmm. Do you remember? No, you don't.
1: I do, because I used the really? Flip app, right? And so you could see the list of all the different prices. And you had like, I think I got mine at Metro last year, which is, I realize, not a Western Canada thing, but it is out here. It's one of the grocery stores. And it was a ridiculously great price compared to some of the other
2: 99 cents a pound,
1: places.
2: Probably.
1: And it was way cheaper than Costco.
2: Yeah. So last year we saw lots of deals at 99 cents a pound for frozen, not fresh. Frozen.
1: The cheapest one I found this year was $1.99 or $1.89.
2: Yeah, actually, I just saw someone sent me a picture of turkey at $1.49 at No Frills. Now, I don't know if it's true or not. I don't know if it's actually a picture for this year or not. I don't know. But I'm like you. The best deal I saw this year was $1.99.
1: So yeah. It adds up. So here's the thing though, is that the $1.99 on one end of the it's usually that freezer, that open freezer in the grocery yeah. store where you can reach in, right? Cause they're big.
2: That's right. You can
1: And
2: play
1: they
2: bowling,
1: do these pockets.
2: You
1: know? They don't do a price per pound, which is weird. No. They just do these pockets of pricing. So
2: right.
1: you hope the labeling's right and you grab your 15 to 17 pounder or whatever it is in kilos.
2: Yep.
1: But on one aisle, it's, you know, $1.99 a pound. And so you're about $27, $30 for a turkey.
2: Yep.
1: Now, the other end of the freezer, there's, you know, the fancier brand names.
2: Yep.
1: These turkeys were $50 to $60. And I'm going like, whoa, like what kind of crack are you injecting into your turkey to raise the price that high?
2: Well, so you got the, like the Butterball simple turkey, frozen turkey, and certainly I would recommend people to shop around for those if you're on a tight budget. But I mean, I've seen turkey at $15 a pound.
1: It's wild prices. By the way, wild price swings too. A double really this year over last year for what I paid for my turkey. I hope you get a good deal and are able to enjoy your family coming up this weekend. Shane Hewitt and the Night Shift Hour podcast has the full length versions of these conversations on the iHeart app. Is a great place to get it. You can grab it on all the podcast apps, but the iHeart app does give you so much more with live streaming of all the stations and more podcasts and all of that for you. Dan McTagg was on. One of the big announcements from the government today was about rebates on heat pumps. It's a big number, but what do they actually do and are they good for us? Dan McTagg says for some people, absolutely.
3: As long as you have some fairly decent access to reliable, cheap electricity, it shouldn't be a problem, but I think those things run very, very hard, and they run obviously at max levels on cold days in January and February.
1: And they have a limit.
3: Exactly. And they can only go to a certain point. So you get down to -8, -20, -30, you find that even with heat strips, these things aren't going to do the job. So you have to have that backup furnace one way or another. I think it's a nice idea. And it works in certain climates, and it's great for providing AC in the summer. But it's not so great for Canadian winters. And I know that there's always improvements on these things, and everybody talks a lot about them. But, you know, I looked at my hydro bill, even with time of use, and I try to be very careful when we turn the lights on and other appliances here. You know, 21.3 cents kilowatt hour. These things do use a lot of power, and although they might provide heat, they don't provide it when you actually need it. More importantly, you pointed out, unless you have another source of heating the home, and that redundancy, you're not likely to get insurance. So there's a couple of drawbacks on these things. I'm not saying they're bad. They certainly work in certain circumstances. I think they're great in places like Newfoundland where they really only have two choices, propane
1: PEI.
3: Or, to a lesser extent, yes. Mm-hmm. There's places where, Nova Scotia, where I talked to people and said, we don't have gas everywhere. So, PEI would, heating oil, which is furnace oil, which is crazy this year, double what it was last year. So these do provide a bit of a stopgap, but I'm not sure that a lot of people require major retrofits to put them in the homes.
1: Expensive. I was quoted at about $30,000 for my house. Pretty cold here for a little bit in the winter, and I did learn that insurance companies, lots of them want you to have a backup heat source when you have a heat pump in your house. So it's a lot of money, it's a lot of rebate. But some of the places in Canada, it's a fantastic deal because it doesn't get really that cold and it cools your air in the summertime too. So you get to decide for yourself. Dan McTagg's conversation, he says, kind of good, kind of bad. It's up to you. That's on Shane Hewitt and the Night Shift, the podcast. Also, it was date night, how to show up. Jen Kirsch and Tony Tedesco.
4: We get better at showing up by, first and foremost, actually listening. So if something big is coming up for a friend, for example, it's seeing how you could help them, hearing them out, seeing how you could listen, see how you could do something actionable. And showing up is also hearing them out and not making things about you when they're just trying to express themselves. So I think if we could be more actionable about it, I don't know about you guys, as I chat on during our shared segment, but I don't know about you guys, but I've been more present and aware to see where some of my relationships, I could bring something up and immediately after, it's either met with complete disregard or there's that presence and that there's the attention to detail.
1: Mm-hmm.
4: Today's perfect example, I'm feeling under the weather. My sister-in-law reached out. I said, I'm feeling awful. She goes, what do you need? And for the first time, I also shared what I needed, which was like, I don't even have the energy to go out to get soup. Like, if you're offering, do you mind grabbing soup? And she's like, you know what, Jen? I'm going to use this as a challenge and I'm going to make one from scratch. That's so above and beyond.
1: Yeah.
4: That just shows care.
1: Yeah, acknowledging it and following through is so good. Okay, Tony, so yours is the connection part, right? Like keeping in touch. But when you're busy, this is the ambition part, but when you're busy and you have your own problems, that's where we need to probably keep in touch the most, no?
5: Sure. And I think a part of showing up is also being able to reach out when you need help or when you want, even if you want to celebrate a win. You know, sometimes we're guilty of just keeping that stuff to ourselves and it is what it is. But part of showing up is also saying, hey, Jen, I've got this great idea for something, a show or the segment on the show, and just having the confidence to reach out to people and say, hey, this is happening to me right now, whether it's work-related or whether you're going through something, and just being able to talk to people. And it helps to know that your friends will be there.
1: 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Throwback Thursday continues. If it's the end of the line for you, appreciate you being here. High five. And we'll be back with more because we're sticking around.
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14: From the National Newsroom of the Canadian Press, I'm Hannah Stolz.
6: The Liberal government's major economic legislation, Bill C-39, has cleared its first vote, heading now to a special committee for study. The bill proposes to extend the government's one project, one review, within 1 year approach to major infrastructure projects to apply to other projects across the country. It's a core part of the Liberals' plan to pivot the economy away from reliance on the United States and present Canada as a reliable trade partner to overseas markets. Global Affairs Canada says the number of arrest and detention cases in the United States involving Canadian citizens has jumped 60%.
13: The department's annual report on consular cases published today tracks an increase in arrests between April 2025 and March of this year. This despite a 25% decline in visits by Canadians to the U.S. The report does not explain what caused the increase, but U.S. President Donald Trump has expanded immigration raids, and Canadians have reported facing uncomfortable questions from U.S. border officials. Overall, the report tracks a one-fifth increase in the number of arrests of Canadians around the world, including a threefold increase in the number of arrests in Thailand. Lisa Laporte, The Canadian Press.
6: Stelco Holdings has started handing out layoff notices at its Hamilton Steel plant. This is the first in a wave of job cuts expected to unfold over 3 weeks as the company moves ahead with plans to lay off up to 500 workers. Prime Minister Mark Carney was asked in Quebec if his government would nationalize the company if the layoffs aren't reversed.
14: They have a few days left to respond to the Minister of Industry's letter. We'll await that response and take appropriate action afterwards.
6: Industry Minister Melanie Joly sent a letter to Stelco President Paul Simon on Monday demanding a plan outlining how Cleveland-Cliffs intends to comply with all the undertakings it made to Ottawa when it acquired Stelco, including its job commitment. The cost of drugs from Canada is set to soar for millions of Americans because of a federal rule, AP's Lisa Dwyer reports.
15: Millions of Americans who buy cheap drugs from Canada could soon lose access due to a new customs rule. The rule suspends the de minimis exemption, making it harder for low-value shipments, including medications, to enter the U.S. without additional data and a bond guarantee. Critics, including Democrats and some Republicans, argue that this will hurt patients seeking affordable medicine. President Donald Trump's administration has prioritized lowering drug prices, but advocates say the Republican president's policies do not benefit everyone. Lawmakers are urging the Trump administration to reconsider the rule. The rule becomes effective October 22nd. I'm Lisa Dwyer.
6: Canadian poet, essayist, and translator Anne Carson won the Nobel Prize in Literature Thursday for her works described as bold and inventive. The Toronto-born Carson has created genre-bending titles that have ranged from translations of ancient Greek poets to collaborations with dancers and musicians. This is the Canadian Press. In sports, the Toronto Maple Leafs start a two-game road trip tonight when they face the Vegas Golden Knights in NHL action. Maple Leafs captain Austin Matthews has 5 points in his last two games after being held off the score sheet in his first two. Vegas enters play a point back of Edmonton for top spot in the Pacific Division. The Ottawa Senators are on home ice against the struggling Philadelphia Flyers. Philadelphia is still looking for its first win of the season, while the Senators have 2 wins in 3 games. In other NHL action, Vancouver is at Carolina, Montreal is home to Nashville, and Calgary welcomes Colorado. Major League Baseball is proposing to shorten the regular season by 8 games starting in 2029 and to expand the division series to best of 7 in bargaining with players. Owners also propose to allow higher-seeded teams in the first 2 rounds of the postseason to pick their opponents beginning next year. Cutting back the current 162-game regular season would reduce the opportunity for players to set season and career records. From the Canadian Press, I'm Hannah Stoles.
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20: Now the latest forecast from the AM 800 Weather Center. We have a clearing sky this evening with gusty wind becoming light, the low 7 or 45 Fahrenheit. Sunny tomorrow, the high 21 or 70. Clear tomorrow evening with clouds overnight, the low 13 or 55. For Saturday, sunny, warming up to 25 or 77. Then for Sunday, periods of rain, the high 20 or 68. Again, clear tonight, the low 7 or 45 Fahrenheit.
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1: What are taxes? It's a question we don't really ask, and it comes from the place that our number one expense in Canada is our taxes. Now, things around the world have changed around us, but the reality is, at the end of the day, we still pay taxes. Corinne Pohlman is here, Executive Vice President of Advocacy, CFIB, Canadian Federation of Independent Business. And business, we often don't understand, also pays taxes. You hear all these things about these businesses, they're not paying taxes, blah, blah, blah. Maybe the biggies, but small business and every other operator is doing everything they can to try to navigate the cost of taxes too. Corinne, maybe you can help us understand, take whatever lens is most comfortable for you, but what are taxes? Big question.
21: Big question. Of course, taxes are whatever we actually have to pay into government as part of mostly our paychecks or any earned income that we have or any capital gain that we may have. Or I would even add into the mix some of the things that we pay into for like Canada Pension Plan and employment insurance premiums. Those would also be in the mix as well, though they have sort of specific purposes behind them. But from an employer perspective, it's more of a cost of doing business. So taxes are kind of all-encompassing, and they have certainly been among the top and mostly been the top issue for our members for a number of years.
1: So help us understand that, because we as employees, I mean, this is where the perspective and the frame gets lost. And in a speech that I've written that's coming up, it basically speaks to business operators often get caught up in the this is my project, this is my business. Think of it like a team. This is my sports team, mm-hmm. right? I want you to be the good defenseman, the good goalie, the good centerman, right? That's the employee. The reality is the employee's perspective is often, I have to pay taxes, I have to pay for fuel, I have to pay for groceries. So we're not even looking in the same direction. And as an employee, we often forget that that is also something the business is going through. If the business had to pay less taxes, the business operators would make more money, and chances are they could also afford to be able to pay their people more. So you can see the hamster wheel turning in this, Corinne.
21: Yeah, 100%. In fact, when we've asked our members if government were able to lower taxes, what would be the first thing or one of the things that you would be doing with that extra income that you would have in your business? And number one repeatedly is either pay down debt or increase the salaries of their employees. That's where they want to focus those extra monies if they're able to get extra monies into their businesses by lowering of taxes. But there are a lot of different kinds of taxes that businesses pay, and it can be overwhelming for many of them.
1: Most people don't realize that. Raise taxes on business. How come? Blah, blah, blah. Well, okay, that's fine, but you're probably going to make less money as an employee, right? I mean, that really becomes the answer. And so turns this vicious circle of all the things. What are some of the examples? Help us understand what businesses go through and what you hear from the independent business members.
21: Sure.
1: What they're, you know, taxes or pseudo taxes, like you talked about, that have to get paid, like even tolls, like driving on a toll highway. If you're around Toronto, you know what that's all about. That's just a cost of use of service, but technically still a tax, you know? So what do businesses go through?
21: So I would say the first one that always comes up is, of course, the corporate income tax. So much like a salary that an individual will pay, you have to pay taxes and personal income tax on those salaries. Businesses, when they make money, also have to pay a tax on that. For smaller businesses, it's a slightly lower rate than for larger businesses, but there's a federal rate and there's a provincial rate. So combined, they're probably paying somewhere between 12% or so, 10 to 12% on.
1: So let me add one thing to that, too.
21: Yeah.
1: In today's world of doing business online, even if you're a provincial corporation, but by the way, you're selling stuff to Nova Scotia, you also have to do their tax. So, right? So like, as soon as you try to expand and grow your business, to your point, more gets added on. You're not only isolated by your province.
21: No, you're not. You do have to pay those taxes. So that would be the corporate income tax. And you pay that based on the amount of money you make. So it does fluctuate. If you don't make any money, you don't pay it. But if you do make money, you do take a bit of a hit. Second, what I would be calling sort of what they would call sort of the taxes that you have to pay regardless of whether you make money or not. And that would be CPP premiums for every one of your employees. So you as an employee are going to pay a certain amount for CPP. Your employer matches that amount as well, right? So they not just collect your amount, but they match that amount and pay that to the government too. EI is another one. So you pay EI as an employee. Your employer actually pays 1.4 times more than what you pay as an employee in order to keep the employment insurance system functioning. So they have to pay those regardless of how much money they make. So you can imagine that can influence how they might, how many people they might be able to hire, because it's not just the salary that they're paying for that employee. It's also the taxes they have to pay to have that employee in their business. So it really can add up. And then you might want to go on to others. So if you own your property, you pay property taxes to the municipal government. Again, something you have to pay regardless of how much money you make as a company. And even those taxes at the municipal level, if you're a corporation or a company, you're going to pay more than a resident would pay for an equal sort of value of that business. So it really does add up over time. And I'm not even getting into things like capital gains taxes and that kind of thing, which also affects a lot of businesses at the same time.
1: Yeah, as your primary residence currently anyway is not taxed in Canada because it's your primary residence. Businesses are owning an asset, so they do get taxed. Mm-hmm. And rough numbers is about 10%, by the way. And it's probably more like 8, but you could rough it at 10. So if you made $60,000 average median rough income base salary pay in Canada, it costs the business $68,000 roughly. Now, depends on the business, depends on all the things that come with it, but that's not even including some of the incentivization like RSP matching and mm-hmm. training and all the other things that go there. So just the baseline of having you there, it's your salary plus 10%. So when they start talking about budgets and why can't we, oh, we just made $100,000 on this deal, why can't we hire Bob? Well, because that's still not enough money, because at the mm-hmm. end of the day, the $100,000 is actually only 15 after all the taxes are paid. And in business, we lose this number, Corinne. Like, so when people make a mistake, if you in business make a $500 mistake at a 10% margin, that's a $5,000 worth of business. So in order to make back the other 90% of the money that you just lost, well, I guess it'd be more than that. You have to do 20 deals to make back the money. We don't think of that number as individuals because we're thinking about cost of groceries, cost of gas, so many other mm-hmm. things.
21: And I think another thing that's really important to keep in mind in all of this is there's the paying the taxes, but there's also the collecting of the taxes that employers have to do. So they not only have to pay those taxes, they have to collect the taxes that their employees owe to the government, whether it's EI or CPP. But the other thing, if you're a retailer or even any kind of business that sells to somebody else, you have to collect GST and remit that to government as well. And that's like what our members get pretty miffed about, the fact that they are like free tax collectors for the government, basically, right? And they don't get paid for that. They are expected as sort of tax-paying citizens to collect.
1: We pay for the bank account fees and the transfer fees, but the government doesn't have to.
21: Yeah, exactly. Well, so,
1: I would also add on there that the merchant fee commissions are based on percentage of the sale. So you're paying a tax on the commission of the tax
21: correct.
1: That you don't actually get. So you're actually paying more in merchant fees than you should. So this is where it gets
21: a whole other real big irritant for
1: tax on tax on tax. Yep.
21: Correct. Yeah. So it feels like it's never ending sometimes. And, so it's the taxes that are there. It's the regulations and the paperwork around collecting those taxes on behalf of government and trying to figure it all out and getting it in. And of course, most small businesses then end up having to hire an accountant to help them because it's so complicated. So that adds more cost to the whole thing. So it's not an easy endeavor, as a business owner, and it does cost. In fact, a lot of small business owners make less than their employees at times, right? Because they will often pay them first and pay themselves last. And so it's really sometimes, especially when we get into stickier periods of our economy, that is not uncommon at all.
1: If there's one thing you would love the public, the employees, the hardworking Canadians that are out there to understand about taxes in regards to their bosses and the businesses they work for, is there one thing that you could share with us?
21: Most small business owners, not all, most are probably basically middle-class Canadians trying to make a living just like you are as an employee. But they take a lot more risk, right? They are often, putting their house up as a mortgage, as collateral for the business. There are certainly sometimes where they can't necessarily meet payroll or pay themselves and only pay their employees, but not themselves. Just sort of a little bit of, I guess, empathy sometimes for some of those smaller business employers, and making sure that we all understand that most of them are doing their best to just sort of get by.
1: Canadian Federation of Independent Business that work hard to keep everybody employed. Corinne Pohlman, Executive Vice President of Advocacy. Thank you for this. Great to see you.
21: Thank you.
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20: Now the latest forecast from the AM 800 Weather Center. We have a clearing sky this evening with gusty wind becoming light, the low 7 or 45 Fahrenheit. Sunny tomorrow, the high 21 or 70. Clear tomorrow evening with clouds overnight, the low 13 or 55. For Saturday, sunny, warming up to 25 or 77. Then for Sunday, periods of rain, the high 20 or 68. Again, clear tonight, the low 7 or 45 Fahrenheit.
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1: Parents need a break. How do parents get a break? I will talk about any way that parents can get some help anytime. Now, this actual idea is really dumb, but it's also really awesome. We shouldn't be here, but here we are, and we're going to talk about it. Allison Schaefer is just down the road from me in Kingston, Ontario. And Allison here is a parenting expert, author, and family counselor to talk about taking a break, parents. Now, grandparents that are with us, this does not, you need to listen up very carefully here because you can be a part of the solution. In New York City started a free Parents Night Out program, basically a chance to give parents a break. Kind of a social program babysitter kind of deal. And this is why I say this is the dumbest idea ever. At the same time, it is so important to have a dumb idea like this because we need a solution. I don't know if this is it, but parents do need to get out. Allison, we got to be our best, yeah?
0: I'll tell you, it's such an interesting topic because for 25, 30 years now, I've been teaching parent education, working with families in my private practice, and during that entire time, the big message was always families need to slow down. Mm. We need to make space. I have been campaigning for people to have date nights and to maintain your sense of personal identity, your sense of being in a romantic relationship, not just a functional co-parent, you know, mm-hmm. dropping kids off to dance and soccer and this and that, and life gets so busy. We don't even decompress. I can hardly even get parents to do self-care, let alone couple care.
1: Well, I would even add on to that. I mean, we don't even know who our kids are anymore. When was the last time we did, like, when was the last time we had a daddy-daughter date? When was the last time you had a mom-son date? When was the last time you sat down at the table and had a family date? I mean, there's so many different layers to this. And the fact that we think it needs to be a social program that's given to us just exposes the root problem that we need to create these things in our lives. Yes, it's a great opportunity to have community and go play some pickup basketball as a family at the school. But parents need time alone. Kids need time with their parents. Kids need time not doing the things that they're already doing. And it seems to be centered on one real solution, Allison.
0: Well, this idea that parents act out of a sense of fearfulness, that if I don't put my kid in rep hockey, if I don't make sure that they get their 2 hours of homework so that they can get into the Ivy League school, or it's enrichment, go, go, go. Everything is about trying to manufacture a child who's going to somehow rise to the top crust of what will be marketable in the workplace. Yes. And we have missed the entire idea of what I think homework is. Homework is when you sit around and you snap the tea towel at your brother because you have to wash the dishes together. You know, homework is we got to go out and shovel the driveway because it snowed last night, you know. And we don't have these basic family experiences and exchanges anymore because, to your point, if you look at time management, a TAM study of a family, most of the time, parents are handing their child off to another expert to enrich them. Karate, hockey, swimming, right. This, that. And they actually have the least amount of time with their parents.
1: We actually hand off the snow removal to someone else. We hand off the house cleaning to someone else.
0: The dog walking. We have dog walkers now. We have something for everybody.
1: And this is why I say, like, it's great that there's a solution for parents to get out, but it's just evidence to the problem that exists because we've got to make these decisions and be more responsible as parents. I agree. I think this is so cool though, because if the notion is a parents' night out, what does that give a family when mom and dad have a little bit of time to maybe refresh, reconnect, and bring back to parenting?
0: Well, here's where I want to show parents the ROI.
1: Well, that's probably appropriate for how most people look at it.
0: Here's the ROI. The return on investment is that when you have a date night and you go back to the coupleship, and when I give this as homework to the couples in my couple counseling, I try to tell them, and don't talk about the kids either.
1: Yes.
0: You can't go out for your oysters and then spend the whole time talking about Susie and what's going on, you know, in her ballet class. To go back is to rekindle and to make an investment in the coupleship, because what that does is it fortifies the friendship of the coupleship so that the two of you are then better able to face the challenges of family life. Because when we look at what causes divorce, we're really trying to protect our children, and we say, kids, you know, let's hold this family together. Having that coupleship be strong is one of the loveliest of gifts that we can give our children, because we are not only more emotionally available to them, we're modeling to the next generation what it looks like to be in a healthy relationship. And you have to invest in our people. We have to invest in the people that we care for, and that's what that looks like. You don't always get mummy. Sometimes she gets to go out with daddy, or mummy, mummy, daddy, daddy, whatever your family structure is.
1: That's right. So one of the lines here from this program out of New York is that, you know, giving what can communities do to better support parents? And I would challenge that only because of the notion that I'm pretty sure that your community probably has an underutilized program like free gym time or whatever, that, you know, you can go with the neighbor's kids and say, hey, look, let's send all four kids to the high school. They can do some pickup volleyball tonight. We're going to go for dinner. You guys go for your dinner, right? And then it's a bit of a teamwork thing. Everybody's comfortable. I would suggest that these programs, at least here around us in Canada, this is an American story, but they largely exist, small towns or big cities.
0: I love the notion that you just brought forward about the idea of when we use that cliche, it takes a village. Well, who is your village? To your point, let's just start literally on our block.
1: Yeah.
0: Let's talk literally about the other people that are in your children's classroom in the day. And do you know the other parents? Have you had any opportunity to hang with them and have a coffee and say, hey, I'll take Jamie to soccer tonight. Can you take Paul off to swimming on Thursday? Or and utilize the build and utilize the village that we actually have all around us. But I think with the pandemic and we've become more and more siloed, and we've become more and more stranger danger fearful, that we have to start stitching back together that community, so that, yes, it's great that the government in New York is going to pay for a program. But to your point, we can build that. All of us don't have to wait for a program. It's either there somewhere or we need to build it. But we have to take the initiative to get that set up in our lives, because I believe it really is critical.
1: It is critical. So when you have a family that starts to reconnect in your counseling work, what does parenting start to look like? What do families like? Because you talked about return on investment. I mean, what's something a family could look forward to as a benefit of reconnecting with everybody?
0: So one of the very first things that I give is homework to a family that comes for family counseling is to say, go have fun together. And, you know, reintroducing simple things like a family bike ride or a games night. Because the minute you start to have

0: push it into the family agenda so that it takes up space, right? Because life abhors a vacuum, right? They'll start to say all these magical secondary benefits that we laughed, we joked, they were better at tuck-in, they weren't so angry at their sibling anymore. So you're making a goodwill gesture of building up those relationships through play and connectivity. So it sounds in one way, how trivial is it, you know, that my kids and I are going to play a board game tonight as opposed to going to some, you know, hockey tournament or whatever.
1: Staring at the phone, sending text messages and memes back and forth.
0: Oh, my God. But and kids will moan. Sometimes they'll say, oh, I don't want to play Settlers of Catan. Why do you make me do this? Yeah, yeah, yeah. But at the end of it, when you reflect and you say, did you have a fun time tonight? Was that a good night?
1: Yeah.
0: Everybody is going to come away saying that was better.
1: So I'll never forget the story. I was sitting down with my friend Jason. We were playing crib one night. My son was probably about 16 or 17. And I didn't even think about inviting my son because Jay and I were playing crib. And next thing you know, he comes, he sits down, and he goes, how do you play this? And we sat down and had a good time. And he doesn't play it. He hasn't picked it up as a hobby, but he can sit down and play when there's social time. So don't underestimate them either. Allison Schaefer, the idea is having parent time down in New York that they're putting a social program together for it. I was put off by it, and I love the idea, but it's around us all the time. So I wanted to call it out, and I had no idea Allison turned out would have the exact same opinion. AllisonSchaefer.com, get connected. Thank you, my friend.
0: Thank you. Great conversation. I appreciate it.
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1: 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Anita Berwinsma is here, financial planner, all-around good talker, writer, and so much more. We've had many conversations, and it's on Shane Hewitt and The Night Shift, the podcast, about prediction markets. And some of the banks, now they have created separate apps, which is a good start, because it's not necessarily the same banking app, but it's very easy to get confused between the different ways that some of these things go about. You're not investing. You are gambling. And it's a lot like crypto. Crypto can make you a lot of money. That's fine. But really, there's no defined structures around it. It's an on-demand thing. You could say the same thing about the stock market, Anita. It has become so emotionally run where you have these mega companies that are losing billions of dollars, but somehow their share price goes up because one particular leader posts some exciting post. It's a tangled mess anyway, and I think that that's why it's important to talk to kids about it. Tell me what you're thinking.
2: Yeah, I mean, you're totally right that the prediction market is definitely not investing. There is no aspect of it which can be considered to be investing, except for one tiny thing, which I can get to. But the reality is that people who are participating in prediction markets, which, for those who don't know, is the opportunity for someone to place a financial bet on a certain outcome happening. So in the US, you can bet on all kinds of things. In Canada, it's more limited, but that's pretty much what it is. You're just putting on these wagers. And the studies are very, very clear that most people are not making money on these platforms. So more than 70% of people who are doing this in the U.S. are actually losing money. And only some small subset of people are actually making money. So 1% of the users are making roughly 70% of the profits. And that's not because they're getting the bets right. It's because they have these sort of complex trading strategy around these contracts that most people simply don't understand. So it's pretty clear that the chance of making money on prediction markets is very small and should not be confused with investing.
1: Now, from my capitalist heart goes, it's amazing timing when you look at the gambling websites. And let's just be clear about some of the words they're choosing. They call it betting apps because they don't want to call it gambling. Right? It's a prediction market because it's a prediction, which is true, because it's not an investment, right? Like, it's gambling. So, like, these things are well placed for us to not catch on truly.
2: Absolutely. So in Canada, it's offered by two companies. So it's offered by Wellsimple and Interactive Brokers. So those are places you can access it. And yes, I mean, they're kind of careful about the words that they're using, but if you look at their websites or watch the videos that they've produced on this, it definitely has a feeling of you're an investor when you're participating in these markets. So Interactive Brokers, in their video, they actually refer to the users as investors. So when investors place a bet, XYZ. And on Wellsimple, they have this really slick website, and along the bottom, there's these wager
1: bets. It's like a ticker,
2: looking like a ticker tape. So it's definitely easy to get fooled into thinking that's what you're doing. Now, for people who have more experience in life in general, i.e. adults, I mean, we probably have a better understanding that the chances of me being able to guess, you know, what the inflation rate is going to be next month and actually win that bet is pretty small. But for young people who are new to this world, they probably have a bit of overconfidence in terms of their betting predictions. And it is really, really dangerous because prediction markets, as you say, it's on your phone, so you can trade on an app. And it's open 24/7. So imagine you have your kid in their room and it's 2 a.m. and they can't sleep or they're chatting to their friends. Like, they could actually be placing bets on the prediction market any time of day or night. It's really very, very tempting and very scary.
1: I have some adult friends, of course. They like to play the VLTs, the slot machines and all that stuff. And, you know, they never tell you how much they lose. They always tell you how much they win. So that's a little bit misleading too. And look, if you want to go do it and you love it, fine, go play it. But just understand it is a game. And frankly, some nights to the casino with $60 or something can be cheaper than going to the movie for a couple of hours of entertainment. I mean, if you look at it, like, if go have fun, but just know that it's just not investing, I think is the point. So how do we explain it to kids, the difference? Because these young folks, especially young men, are very, very exposed to parlay bets, these bets on the apps. They have these non-actual currency apps for just sort of points to practice and learn. And then, of course, they're a fan of their sports teams. How do you do that? How do you go to them and say, by the way, this is what an investment looks like? It's called a bond, and it's boring. And this is a little bit more exciting. So how do you explain it?
2: Well, you can definitely present them with the facts about how much money they're going to make. So there was a study that was done, I just referred to it, about the percentage of people who lose money and that the 1% is capturing the vast majority of the profits. So that is factual information that's a hard tide to swim against. So I would say that's the first thing you can talk about. And then when you talk about what is a real investment, well, then we can talk about the stock market. And the stock market to some people does feel like gambling, but the reality is when you're investing in the stock market, as long as you're investing and you're diversified and you're investing for a reasonably long time period, the stock market is actually very predictable in its behavior over those long time periods. And so if you show them that data to say, hey, look, if you had been invested in the stock market for the past 20 years and just put some money in and done nothing, you would have earned roughly 7 to 8% per year on that investment. Sure, it goes up and down some years, but over those long time periods, that's how you win. Like, that's how you make money, is just by not trying to guess and to think that you could outsmart anyone else. It's simply, I'm just going to buy the whole market. And when I'm talking about investing in the stock market, I'm not talking about cryptocurrency, meme stocks, like the GameStop, day trading, trading in and out, trying to make guesses. That is not investing. That is trading. And that falls more in the realm, not exactly gambling, but it's sort of getting to that realm. Yeah. This is really about investing, is about buying the boring exchange traded funds, the boring mutual funds, putting your money in and not playing around with it and just leaving it for the long term. So that's the difference between the two. And I know for someone who's 18, 19, 20 years old, that seems really boring, but it's such an important message for us to keep driving home to our kids.
1: It's exciting to be greedy and want more. And I mean, social media and what kids see as money is different, I suppose, today than what we used to see when we were kids. But it's kind of tough to explain it, right? To say, hey, by the way, this is the boring way to do it. Would you paint the picture? Like, if you did $100 a month or whatever for the rest of your life, this is what those numbers look like. Is that the way to paint the picture for the kids, that by the time you want to retire by 50? Perfect.
2: Definitely. And there are a lot of calculators you can find online. If you just go into Google and type in, you know, retirement savings growth calculators or TFSA growth calculator, something like that, you can do exactly that. You can say, okay, you're 18 years old and you're going to put in $50 a month from now until the time you're 65. What's that going to grow to? And it's really inspiring. And I can tell you what's more inspiring is that if you look at how much you've contributed versus how much it grew, like the amount you need to contribute over that kind of time horizon is actually a fraction of the total worth over time, because the growth compounds and it is maybe 80% of the value of your account by the time you retire. And you can say to them, like, you don't have to do anything for that. You don't have to work for it. You don't have to try to make guesses or bets. You're simply putting the money in and doing nothing with it. And I remember seeing that chart when I was in my first job when I was 23. And that was so inspiring to me. And that is what drove me to start with my $25 a paycheck into a boring index mutual fund.
1: Yeah. Yeah, it's cool. I would consider phrasing it now as, you know, if a kid makes $20 an hour, whatever, be like, look, if you could do 5 hours of work a month and just set that aside, this is what it looks like by the time you're my age. Would you be interested in that? Oh my God, that'd be amazing. Okay, well, here's set up the auto transfer. Off you go, right?
2: Yeah, and then the other thing you can show them is you can say, well, what if you didn't do that and you waited 25 years and now you started investing when you were 50 instead of 25? How much would you have to put in to have the same amount? And it is like multiples of that amount.
1: Yeah, it's great stuff. ClarityOnYourMoney.com. Get connected with Anita Burinsma. Her articles, too, where you can find this as well. Thank you, my friend.
2: Thank you.
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13: Now the latest forecast from the AM 800 Weather Center. We have a clearing sky this evening with gusty wind becoming light, the low 7 or 45 Fahrenheit. Sunny tomorrow, the high 21 or 70. Clear tomorrow evening with clouds overnight, the low 13 or 55. For Saturday, sunny, warming up to 25 or 77. Then for Sunday, periods of rain, the high 20 or 68. Again, clear tonight, the low 7 or 45 Fahrenheit.
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1: Shane Hewitt and the Night Shift. I'm Shane Hewitt. Thanks so much for being here. Don't forget that our show is published out on the podcast every single day when the show is done. Just Google Shane Hewitt and the Night Shift. You're going to find us right at the top of the list. And it's on the iHeart app. That's easy. And it's on Spotify, Apple Music, all of the platforms. You can share them with your friends. And that would be an awesome favor for us. So don't forget, if you missed anything, it is there for you. And some of our favorite content and big full length, even longer than you hear on the radio, get published on that same feed as well. So touch the heart. It'll magically appear on your device so you can listen anytime online. Tony Chapman is here. Chatter That Matters is his podcast, chatterthatmatters.ca, to get connected with Tony and all of his friends. I have a question for you, Tony. How much AI is too much AI? One thing that has made life a lot easier for small business people is basic logos and posters and things like that for their businesses. And I think it's starting to put people off a little bit when you walk in, and it's nice to see a business that has a professional looking poster or sign on the window. That's awesome, because you used to kind of be able to walk into some small businesses and clearly it was a Microsoft document with a clip art piece that was like, we're closed on Thanksgiving type of thing. Now it's a full robust color picture of a turkey smiling with thumbs up, if turkeys had thumbs. And it's this thing, but it's almost too much. It's almost like, yep, you're just in the bucket with everybody else. There's some real magic somewhere in between those two to remind everybody that you're a normal person.
21: What I love is small business can now put their best foot forward. I agree with you. In the past, it was markers. It was a Microsoft Word document. It was whiteout. And now they could put up this beautiful poster, and AI's guiding them so they can actually have the right headline, the right look. I think that's fantastic. I think it gives them a chance to compete. I agree with you with too much AI-driven content, because what happens is people get so excited about it, instead of putting one poster out or one email, they hit you with a fire hose of content because they go, this is easy and this is free. And my advice always to small business owners is stand for it, to stand out. Focus on the one or two things that really make you unique. Put your emphasis behind that. And less is more. Really identify it, create some scarcity around it so that when you present it, people are excited and interested versus ignoring you because it suddenly looks like you're a buffet table and Manchu walk.
1: Well, not to mention there's nobody relatable in the photo, right? Like, it's just like a photo of an AI generated person and a turkey on Thanksgiving. And if you're going to have this opportunity to connect, why not take an opportunity of course, you know, if they're cool with it, putting pictures of, what a great time to introduce your staff to your customers and say, hey, by the way, here's our staff. They're going to spend time with their families on Thanksgiving. Happy Thanksgiving, right? Like, I mean, there's a real opportunity to connect in front of them.
21: Shane, we got to take this on the road, because I love that idea. And I think that what you could offer, not only that, is even personalize it more. Here's Sally's favorite stuffing recipe. What do you think?
1: Oh,
21: cranberries
1: beautiful.
21: Or walnuts? And get your customer engaged in Thanksgiving and engaged in how you want to present Thanksgiving. And next thing you know, you've put persona and personality to your brand. And that to me is branding. Branding is not what you sell. It's branding is why you're in business who you are, what matters most to you. And that's what I think AI allows you to do in an incredible way.
1: But what a missed opportunity. Then there's a QR code and it says vote cranberries or walnuts. Yeah. And it's, you scan it, it pops open the webpage. The only thing on the webpage is the logo and just you choose cranberries or walnuts. You choose cranberries because clearly they're better. And then it asks you, would you like to subscribe to our newsletter after the fact? And then it can close it, whatever. And then you have a little technology thing in the window that updates on the screen, the active voting right there about what the customers say about what's better, cranberries or walnuts.
21: And why not give a $5, everybody that votes, we put $5 towards the food bank so everybody can get a great Thanksgiving dinner.
1: See? There it is.
21: We got to do this. We got to take this on the road.
1: We just built an entire Thanksgiving campaign for everybody. Now, here's the magic, though. The magic is websites is a great example today because now with AI, you can get an awful lot more done on your website faster. It's interesting that I have some friends that have used AI to build their websites. They spend a lot of time on it. I would encourage, because I've owned a website development company for 25 years, I would encourage keep using existing platforms like the WordPresses of the world, the Wix or whatever, and use your AI to help you with a very well-accepted structure across the world for security and safety and all the other things that come with it that you don't understand. And then you still have the supports of a widely accepted structure system for today. And then you get help with that. There's magic to making it now your website being too much, too fancy. And then versus that old Microsoft Doc version of the website, there's some value to that old, you know, chunky logo that's looks like it's been done, except for the trust factor of, am I about to get hacked if I visit here?
21: Well, let me break that down three ways, because I agree with you. First of all, what AI allows you to do is to do a better brief of what you're after. AI can help you map out the website. You get much more focused on, this is how I want to present myself. But you shouldn't use AI to simply do your website because of security reasons. But if you can brief it properly, and it's no different than if you're getting a contractor in your house, you might use AI now to put together your mood boards, just the kind of furniture you're looking for, the color, the windows you like, and present that to the contractor so that you guys are a meeting of the minds. And I think that's the beautiful thing about AI is it allows you get to be much more articulate and clear with what you're after. And very often, a lot of times, we let the contractor figure that out, and then we're not quite certain. We get lots of changes. So that's what AI should be. Whether it's a website or a contractor, use AI to set up exactly what you're looking for and then turn it over to professionals to get it done, because more often than not, it might be a little bit more money, but it's going to pay its dividends many times over.
1: So the notion is use the AI to find the words, the common language to be able to communicate with the people around you. And if that's a picture, isn't that great?
21: It's the picture, and this is what I really want to talk about. This is what I love. And a great web developer is going to take that and say, I know exactly what you're looking for, and I'm going to come back with you. Versus, which I've seen time and time again, that's not exactly what I wanted. They go back to the drawing board. Next thing you know, there's tension, there's frustration, and nobody wins with that. Whereas I think that that's what AI can do. It's a great way of expressing your thoughts. And we all know a picture tells 1,000 words.
1: It's true. Although the 1,000 words are more valuable, I have to say. Okay, cool. Well, this is a great way to look at this. And I did it, and I just realizing that I did it, I was like, can you even do a turkey on a smoker? Of course, you must be able to. I know you can deep fry them, everything else. And then I was like, can I do it on a pellet barbecue and do half smoke, half barbecue? And I went to Gemini and I just asked a bunch of questions, and it gave me a bunch of things and recipes and all the stuff. But then I was like, okay, perfect. And then I went to the best smoker people that I could find and the best barbecue recipe websites that were well credited. And that's where I got the recipes from. So I used the AI to find out if it's even possible and what are the red flags. You know, by the way, don't burn the house down. And then but then you go back to the experts and let the experts do the polish, you know?
21: And again, what you're doing is a very sensible use of AI, because AI doesn't always tell the truth. All AI is a collection of the world's knowledge. And some of that knowledge might be wrong. They might tell you, absolutely, Shane, you can do it this way or that way, and it might not be proved. So you found, again, the path that you wanted, to what end destination, and going to the experts, they've tried it, they've curated it, they've validated it, and now you're on the way to a great turkey dinner.
1: At chatterthatmatters.ca, get connected. Tony Chapman, thanks for spending this time with us tonight, brother.
21: Always a pleasure.
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25: From the National Newsroom of the Canadian Press, I'm Hannah Stoles. Environmental, Indigenous, and labor advocates are all crying foul over the Liberals' BC-39, which passed its first major hurdle in the House of Commons. The key piece of the government's economic agenda aims to shorten project approvals and changes labor laws to clarify a minister's power to scuttle strikes. Green Party leader Elizabeth May says the Liberal legislation is built on a false premise.
26: I'll be voting against C-39, obviously. I think it's appalling the extent to which this is built on a pile of fallacies, which start with the first one, that doing things fast is smart.
25: The Conservatives and the Liberals both voted in favor of moving the legislation to a special committee for further study, while the Greens, NDP, and Bloc Québécois voted against the bill. Cold Lake First Nation seeks a judicial review of the designation of the Pacific Link pipeline as a national interest project. Chief Kelsey Jacko says his community was left out of consultation on the pipeline designation, despite the fact that his community is situated in the oil sands region. Jacko says his community was left with no choice but to turn to the courts because the federal government and Carney have ignored their concerns. Prime Minister Mark Carney says Ottawa will launch a new heat pump rebate program early next year. He says the best home heating option for many Canadians is a heat pump.
27: Heat pumps are cleaner and they're safer than oil and electric furnaces. They're 2 to 3 times more efficient. The same warmth for a fraction of the energy and far less pollution.
25: The government is budgeting $2 billion over 8 years with a target of retrofitting 1 million homes. Alberta's government says it's ordering the city of Edmonton to revert to its old rules for infill housing development. Premier Daniel Smith says the city's policies, which have largely been in place since 2024, are too permissive and are harming homeowners by reducing property values and creating parking headaches. Edmonton Mayor Andrew Knack says the directive is uninformed and will make the city less affordable.
28: Limiting homes in established neighborhoods doesn't stop growth. It pushes it to the edge of the city. Taxpayers can't afford for us to keep sprawling. Every new suburb needs new roads, pipes, fire halls, and bus routes. And that lands on your tax bill forever.
25: Edmonton City Council will have 3 months to comply, after which it will be required to review and consult on its land use rules. 4 astronauts splashed back down to Earth Thursday off the California coast from the International Space Station after a mission to replace an ailing colleague and his crew. The crew launched in February to replace 4 station occupants who were sent home early as part of NASA's first medical evacuation in 65 years of human spaceflight. While at the ISS, the crew took part in 4 spacewalks, maintenance, and upgrades to the 28-year-old space output. This is the Canadian Press. In sports, the Philadelphia Flyers remain winless on the young NHL season after dropping a 2-1 decision in Ottawa. Carter Yakimuk scored the game-winning goal on a point shot in the third period. The Flyers have 2 points after 5 games. Nashville topped Montreal 5-2, and Carolina dumped Vancouver 7-2. Veteran forward Sarah Nurse is no longer on the Canadian women's hockey team selection camp roster for the upcoming World Championship. Hockey Canada says the spot will be filled by college forward Alexia Aubin. The organization did not say why Nurse, a 3-time Olympian, declined the camp invitation. Canada's Taylor Ruck is settling for silver at the World Aquatic Swimming World Cup in Uzbekistan. She finished just 0.05 of a second behind a Polish swimmer in the 50-meter freestyle. Canada's Finley Knox earned bronze in the men's 100-meter individual medley. And the new PWHL Hamilton team will wear gold jerseys at home that feature burnt orange and deep red accents. From the Canadian Press, I'm Hannah Stoles.
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17: 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Moments. Don't miss SNL. 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
13: Now the latest forecast from the AM 800 Weather Center. We have a clearing sky this evening with gusty wind becoming light, the low 7 or 45 Fahrenheit. Sunny tomorrow, the high 21 or 70. Clear tomorrow evening with clouds overnight, the low 13 or 55. For Saturday, sunny, warming up to 25 or 77. Then for Sunday, periods of rain, the high 20 or 68. Again, clear tonight, the low 7 or 45 Fahrenheit.
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5: In the city of Windsor, advance voting begins tomorrow at the WFCU Center, including the drive-through voting, which I love to do. It's back again this year. Highly recommended. 30% of eligible voters voted last time in the election. Unacceptable. We can do better than that. Incumbent Drew Dilkins is seeking his fourth term. He is with us this morning, along with challengers Ward 1 Councillor Fred Francis, small business owner, local entrepreneur, Kat Pasquatch as well is with us this morning. To all three of you, thank you very much for coming in. I really do appreciate
7: Thanks
5: it.
7: Thanks for having us,
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7: Kyle.
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5: 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It is live on our AM 800 YouTube channel under the Kyle Horner Show. 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You hit the audio button, you hit the Kyle Horner Show, you'll be able to get the podcast. We'll put it on right after the show. Will is the best. He'll make sure it's there. And it will be replayed tonight at 7 p.m. here on AM 800. That is commercial free because the Spitfires are not on tonight. A little bit of rules here. Each of you will have 90 seconds to answer each question. I'll give a little bit of a wrap-up signal just with my hand here when you have 10 seconds left. Let's try to respect the time. If you want a rebuttal, just give me a little signal. No doubt about that. I have no problem with that. We'll give you about a minute there. I promise I will give you time. So let's make sure we're not talking over each other. Yes, it makes good, entertaining radio, but I do want to make sure the listeners hear your vision for the city when it comes to the different topics today. For your open and close, you will have 60 seconds. We did a random draw before the show this morning. Kat Pasquatch was chosen to go first, incumbent Drew Dilkins, and then Councillor Fred Francis. Is that okay?
8: Perfect.
5: Kat,
9: yeah.
5: Let's do this. You got a minute for your opening.
9: All right. Good morning, Windsor. I'm so happy that so many residents have been engaged in this election. Watching the debates, following along on our socials, and taking the time to write to me about their concerns in our city. I've shared that housing is unaffordable, transit is inadequate. Residents and city employees have concerns about whether they're being heard, and I have been listening. I have been elevating your voices during this campaign, and I want you to know that I am here to be the change our city wants and needs. I am the difference. I come with a vision to keep us together and not a vision that purposely divides us and keeps us apart. We need supports across Windsor to deal with the challenges we face. We do that by coming together. Windsor can do things differently by bringing back dignity and putting people first.
5: Okay. True. You're up.
7: Well, thanks, Kyle. Our city is at an inflection point, the likes of which we have never seen before. The Canadian auto industry, something that we've built here in Windsor since 1904, is under direct attack. Just this week, our largest employer announced another three-week shutdown due to tariffs. And this decision ripples throughout the supplier and parts sectors. The word of the day is certainly uncertainty. What Windsor needs now is steady leadership in the face of adversity. We need real leadership and real experience at this crucial time. The stakes are just too high. If every incumbent in this re-election is elected, 40% of city council will be brand new. And now is the time for stability at the top, for proven leadership with an ability to get things done. Now is the time for someone who understands what affordability means, someone who has delivered the lowest tax increase of any city in Ontario during his time as mayor. Our plan is working, more jobs created, improvements downtown, more housing, more police hired, record investments in roads and sewers, and I'm proud of my record. I'm excited at what we can deliver over the next 4 years because we are certainly Windsor strong together.
5: Okay. And Fred, your minute starts now.
6: Thank you, Kyle, and good morning, Drew and Kat. My name is Fred Francis, and I'm asking for your vote because it's time for change in Windsor. Here's the truth. 12 years is a long time, long enough to see what a leader can do and what they cannot. If it has not been done yet, another 4 years will not make a difference. The same leadership with the same approach will bring about the same results. Windsor needs a fresh start, not a final Dilkins term. This election is about priorities and putting you first. Mine are simple. Basics before vanity and you before politics. My plan will revitalize our downtown, create real affordability with more jobs and less taxes, make our streets and neighborhoods safer, and end strong mayor powers. And I will measure our success the way you do, by what gets done. Now picture Windsor with a downtown full of life, a city council that listens and decides together, your tax dollars reflecting your priorities. That is change that works for you. Thank you.
5: Okay. One of the biggest concerns when it comes to the city is the unhoused. Windsor has the third highest rate of homelessness in the province. What is your plan when it comes to the unhoused, helping them get off the streets, getting them the supports that they need and deserve? Fred, we'll start with you on this one.
6: Yeah, no, thank you for the question. And we have to put the focus on housing first initiatives. For whatever reason, the last few years, the city of Windsor has moved from a housing first initiative perspective to a shelter first perspective. That's why I don't support the village at the barn, because we don't need more shelter space. We need more deeply affordable housing units to get people off the streets and provide them with the wraparound and treatment supports they need. How do we do that? We will maintain downtown, and we will maintain certain parts of the city as pre-zoned to encourage investments and further development. We will remove the red tape at City Hall. We will include fully digital permitting and licensing services. We will set timelines for permits so builders can know and budget accordingly for new builds. And we will have a concierge service for anyone that wants to do building or develop new affordable housing downtown. We will package city-owned property for further development, but that will have a component that the component will require community benefit. So it's not just about housing. It's not about million-dollar condos. It's about deeply affordable units and deeply affordable housing to get people off the streets and provide them with the supports they require.
5: Okay. Drew, you're up.
7: Well, there's no doubt we are dealing with a national, and I would argue a continental, crisis with respect to mental health and addiction that is leading to homelessness. And we should never accept this as the new baseline or the norm in our country. And my goal is to make sure that the problem doesn't grow, that it doesn't compromise the broader city, and that we keep our neighborhood safe. And this is precisely where experience and continuity and commitment matter. And so just look at what we've done. We've implemented Strength in the Core. That saw us hire 12 new police officers, but it also saw us make a big investment into the H4, whereas we now have service 24/7, 365 at H4 with food service and other supports. City Council approved spending $7 million to fill in the pool at Waterworld, to add more washrooms and showers, and to upgrade the HVAC system to make sure we can handle and support more people in that location. We're working with the Downtown Mission to relocate their operation off of Olette Avenue. We established nurse police teams and crisis response teams. We launched Project Greenlight. Nearly 60 cameras were installed so far. We've added dedicated bylaw officers downtown to focus on these issues. We've added new waste receptacles. In fact, it was this council that has invested the most in mental health and addiction and homeless services than I've ever seen in my last 20 years. Village at the Barn is transitional housing. It was approved by City Council. It is the plan to help get the people who are suffering with mental health and addictions off the street into a treatment plan that gets them the support that they need.
5: Okay. Kim, or Kat, go ahead, please.
9: All right. So thinking about the unhoused and how we're going to be able to tackle that, I know that I bring a perspective to the city that nobody else at City Council currently has. I have shared publicly before that I have myself have faced almost becoming unhoused, fortunate enough to have a network that was able to support me and take me in when no one in this city would rent to me. And I know that that is a challenge that so many people are facing, which often lead to residents ending up on the streets. What is it like to access those services? Why are there so many barriers? Why are people not accessing the mission? Why aren't we at full capacity knowing that there are people that are struggling on the streets? Because there are experiences there that are happening that we are not addressing, and that looking at the numbers and the big picture doesn't bring a human approach to this. When I talk about housing, I want to be able to share that my experience comes from working in the nonprofit sector, which is why my cooperative proposal is so important. When we have cooperative proposals, we put purchasing power back into the hands of community members. It's an important way to be able to build up equity, to build up wealth for residents that may be coming from marginalized communities, maybe from a socioeconomic background that is not as strong. But that being said, that the cooperative housing model is going to help fill the need, and that we're going to be able to move transitional people in transitional housing into other supports and build up from there.
5: Okay, I just want to ask a question when it comes to each vision that you have. First, I'll start off with the co-op there. Can I ask how that would be funded, where in the city that would be, just your vision for some of that co-op housing throughout the city?
9: Yeah, so looking at publicly available lands is going to be the starting point, and the benefit with public with co-op housing is bringing together residents that may not traditionally qualify for mortgages and having that equity that they bring and bringing purchasing power together. Any outstanding capital costs could be supported by the city in terms of being able to get better interest rates and working with banks. And then there is opportunities for developers to come in and build at cost if we're doing this as a team. I think that it's going to be a great way to be able to move forward collectively.
5: Okay, Drew, when it comes to Village at the Barn, obviously funding is going to be needed. How do you attract that funding from upper levels of government? And also, I know you say that it's not shelter, right? Can you explain why it's not shelter housing?
7: Well, a shelter is a place where you actually spend the night and then you have to leave at 7 or 8 o'clock in the morning. You must leave the shelter. Village at the Barn is actually a place where you get an 8x8 pod with your own bed, with the key and the combination to your own door and a dresser. It's your place. It's your little home where we have wraparound services at the Village at the Barn, much like, just if you want to see the model, go on Google and type in Avivo Village Minneapolis and follow that model and look at that as the model we're looking to implement here in the city of Windsor. It's the only non-abstinence-based program. So the people, when people say there are people folded in half, there are people sort of passed out, it's those folks who are trying to get off the street, because I hear from the guy who owns Subway downtown saying, Drew, I've invested $300,000 to fit out the store. I've hired 13 employees. I pay you property taxes. Who's helping me? This is a way, and Village at the Barn is a way to support the people who are experiencing the addiction, to support the businesses who are downtown after a model that we've seen is working. And your question about funding is a really important question, Kyle. And this is where experience and relationships matter. And so I have those relationships to help unlock the funding with the province through Building Faster with the federal government to help get the money that's going to have us restore the barn. No doubt the city will be a participant in that, as we've always planned to be through our H4 plan that council has approved every step of the way.
5: And Fred, when it comes to affordable housing, I'd like to know how you're enticing developers. It's been a common subject throughout, especially when it comes to listeners. How do we entice developers to actually build affordable housing in the city? How would you go about that?
6: Well, we'll provide incentives. We'll provide city land with community benefits that are required to meet those development needs. We'll make it easier to do business at City Hall by removing red tape. But just to address what Drew Dilkins just said there, is he's had 12 years to secure that funding, and it's not there. He's had 12 years to bring in more affordable housing, and it's not there. That's why Windsorites are asking for change. I think we could do better than an 8x8 pod for people that are experiencing homelessness and need help. I think we could do a lot better than that. And why I call Village at the Barn a shelter? Because it's temporary. We need permanent affordable housing to get people off the streets and get them into permanent affordable housing. Temporary housing will not solve the problem.
5: Kat, go ahead, and then Drew, I'll make sure that you can reply. Go ahead, Kat.
9: Just thinking about this concept and how many people in a community are opposed to the barn, and when I think about how much money will be invested into that, which means that we're somehow going to be sustaining this level of unhoused population in our community, and that should not be the goal. The goal should not be building up capacity to host this many unhoused individuals in our city. What we should be doing is taking that money, that the $6 million that was proposed to redo the barn, and move that towards sustainable living and having better living arrangements. Why on earth would we go and put that money back into the community that way?
5: Okay, Drew, go ahead.
7: Guys, what both of my opponents don't seem to understand is that you have people who, because of their drug addiction and their other addictions and their mental health conditions, cannot, if you gave them the key to an apartment today and said, here you go, here's your key, they could not sustain themselves in that type of living. And that is why Village at the Barn, with the transitional support of housing, is so crucial to stabilize. Don't forget, at Village at the Barn, all of the wraparound services are there to try and get the folks who are not abstinent to a position where they become abstinent and are able to move into permanent housing. That's the whole goal, and that's the missing gap. And that's something that City Council has supported through our plan every step of the way over the course of a number of years. And so when I hear, you know, you've had 12 years to do this, we have been moving this forward. No one has sat back. We have been moving this forward together as a City Council, trying to find the right location to do this. And so I've got the experience. I've got the qualifications. I can get this done. You've seen that we've, and this was 10-1 at City Council. approved by city administration, saying this is a good idea, 10-1 at city council. Fred's the only one who voted against it.
6: Because it won't
7: yet
6: work.
7: He voted in favor of it every step of the way,
5: okay,
7: wanting transitional housing at H4.
5: Okay, so let's continue talking about housing throughout this city here. Affordability remains one of Windsor's biggest challenges. What is your vision for bringing more affordable housing throughout this city? And Drew, we will start with you on this one.
7: Well, housing is obviously very, very important, and we have, you know, it is important for the 20 to 40 year olds, kids in my, you know, that age range who are looking to get their first house. It's important for seniors who are, you know, kind of stuck sometimes in a 4-bedroom house. They can't leave because it would cost them more to downsize.
8: Crave, the home of heated rivalry, brings you its most anticipated original series of the fall, Yaga, a mystery thriller that will keep you on the edge of your seat.
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13: Now the latest forecast from the AM 800 Weather Center. We have a clearing sky this evening with gusty wind becoming light, the low 7 or 45 Fahrenheit. Sunny tomorrow, the high 21 or 70. Clear tomorrow evening with clouds overnight, the low 13 or 55. For Saturday, sunny, warming up to 25 or 77. Then for Sunday, periods of rain, the high 20 or 68. Again, clear tonight, the low 7 or 45 Fahrenheit.
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5: That's right. Welcome back to the Kyle Horner Show. Kyle Horner with you as we continue our AM 800 mayoral debate series. We are in Windsor today. Come with Drew Dilkins to seek in his fourth term. Challengers Ward 1 Councillor Fred Francis, small business owner, local entrepreneur Cap Hasquatch with us as well. Let's keep it going here. Windsor City Council moving forward with a 10-year financing plan to develop the lands known as Sandwich South. That's the lands out by the airport, Fancy Family Hospital, and the extension to Lauzon Parkway to the 401. Going to be a big part of the future of the city of Windsor. Kat, we'll start with you on this one. When it comes to those lands, what is your vision for that area? What would you like to see when it comes to maybe mixed development, housing, parks, businesses? Do you believe that part of the city should actually be a priority?
9: It's definitely a big part of the conversation, and I know that there's going to be a lot of opportunity in this region of our city. In terms of looking at building up infrastructure, I really want to know how we're going to be able to share costs with people that are coming in to develop and what other levels of government are committed to helping build up the infrastructure that we need in our city. Knowing that the taxpayer is concerned about what it's going to be cost to them and how we're going to be able to effectively come together to help build up other areas of our community. In terms of it being a big part of my platform, at the time when I first started doing a lot of my research, I didn't get a lot of comments from the community about this. But what I have heard is that many residents across the city want their neighborhoods looked at. They want development and investment in their parts of the city. So particularly when I think about Sandwich Town, right? I think that we had a little bit of a missed opportunity there, knowing that the bridge was coming, what it was going to be like to develop, and which is why I had proposed bike lanes connecting all of our BIAs across the city and building up where we have strength right now and being able to capitalize on that opportunity to bring in tourism and bring in spending into our community. Okay. But I think that the long game of South Windsor needs more input from the community.
5: Okay. Drew, go ahead.
7: So you'll hear me talk about this 1,000 times. Sandwich South is the future growth area of the city of Windsor. It's where the hospital will be built. It's where we can have a 1,000-acre industrial park, which will allow us to benefit from being the host of the Gordie Howe International Bridge. You see Doug Ford in the province of Ontario looking to unlock the cloverleaf at 401 in Lauzon. They are not going to build that $125 million cloverleaf unless we agree to connect Lauzon Road from Cabana to that cloverleaf. That investment alone is over $100 million. But the benefit of having that investment is it brings all of the servicing to allow Sandwich South to open up. You will have an industrial park. You will have a new hospital with the health park and the health innovation park as well. Over 5,000 homes can go into the Sandwich South lands. It is the future growth area in the city of Windsor. The problem, Kyle, is that when you start, it takes you about 8 years to complete all of the work that is required to fully see it open up. And so when we look at our airport land and where that's going and where we're running out of room over the next 5 to 8 years there, we need to start in order to get this land ready. Those who aren't committed to following through on this, you know, they're risking and jeopardizing the city's future.
5: Okay. Fred, go ahead.
6: Thank you, Kyle. There is no debate about developing the Sandwich South lands. We have to develop all parts of our city. The debate comes in how we pay for it. Drew Dilkins is in favor of taking on hundreds of millions of dollars of debt to do it. That's going to increase taxes because you have to pay service charges to banks that are giving you that debt. I'm against that. I don't believe in increasing our debt. I don't believe in paying service charges to banks that we could use to invest in our roads, our sewers, and our current neighborhoods. We have billions of dollars in a capital budget over 10, 20 years. We could use a pay-as-you-go phased-in approach. We were at an event the other night, and it was a meet and greet, and Drew mentioned Sandwich Southlands as part of his legacy. Hundreds of millions of dollars to fund his legacy. I think the people in the city are saying we can't afford more of Drew Dilkins' expensive legacy projects, and this is certainly one of them.
5: Drew, go ahead.
7: Yeah, I mean, it's just nonsense and misleading. City administration prepared a plan and presented the plan to city council on how we would finance the growth required to see Sandwich South move forward. City council, 10 to 1 vote, my opponent was the only one to vote against it, said, yes, that's a sensible approach.
6: Again, my name is
7: because
6: Fred.
7: Because 85%. 85% of the cost of the development that he's talking about debt, taking on debt, 85% will be repaid through development charges. And so this is the most sensible plan. If he thinks he can do this, or anyone thinks you can do this on a pay-as-you-go approach, it is entirely financially misleading to the residents of this community. It cannot be done that way. And so, yeah, you know, at the debate just the other day, he was talking about, we can wait 30 years.

0: that maybe that they mean it to. So like, what does this mean? How are we, when I find that when we talk about financials, a lot of our community end up looking at things like our budget and not having a fuller understanding. And I think if we're going to move forward with these types of projects, that everyone should be able to look at the plans and look at the assessments that are happening and feel confident in what decisions are being made on residents' behalf.
1: Okay, Fred, we'll go to you, and then I want to make sure we touch on 4 units as of right.
2: Yeah, thank you, Kyle. I think people are smart enough to understand that math doesn't math when it comes to this plan. If you take on debt today, you can't wait to pay that debt off 10 years from now. Once you take on debt, you have to service that debt. You have to pay interest charges on that debt. And City Council agreed to take $119 million of debt today. Once you take that debt, you have to pay for it. And that's going to hit your tax base. That's going to hit your capital budget. That's going to change the way we budget. Not just this council and the next council, but the councils after those. What Drew Dilkins did essentially was put the capital budget priority on the next 3-4 councils. That eliminates the flexibility. Okay. Council needs to decide what their flexibility is with respect to development. And as it relates to the airport land, we still have airport land left. The solar lands at the airport are coming up for renewal. That's additional land we could potentially use. We don't have to take on hundreds of millions of dollars debt for a legacy project.
1: Drew, if you want to respond to it, I'll let you. But I do want to ask just about four units as of right as well. Drew, we can start off with you on this one if you want to bring in the last comments there by Fred Francis. For it, against it, and why? Why could that not be some of the vision when it comes to these airport lands? Go ahead.
3: Well, let me just go back to the airport lands and wrap that up. I mean, the whole notion that we're just taking on debt, the whole point of taking on the debt and the structure that City Council approved is that you're actually going to generate revenue by taking on the debt. 85% of the entire cost will be repaid through development charges. He doesn't want you to know that. He doesn't want you to understand that. He wants to mislead you, and that's unfortunate. It's where experience matters. Okay. It's where experience matters.
1: Okay.
3: 4 units as of right. I've been very clear. I think City Council, for the most part, has been very clear. You know where people around the table stand. I support fourplexes if it goes through a process where residents get to be heard, where there is a feedback and a feedback loop and a process through our planning department so that people in South Windsor and Riverside and East Riverside and anywhere in the city know that they're not going to wake up tomorrow and there's going to be a fourplex next door to them, which is out of character with the neighborhood. I oppose 4 units as of right. And I'm asking every candidate in this election to step up and say, where do you stand? Because I see the universe. You already have 3 members of council who support fourplexes as of right. And there are a whole bunch of folks who are running, some likely to get elected, who support that as well. Fred has said he won't use strong mayor powers. He wants to repeal the whole thing. He can't repeal it. It's provincial legislation, but he's saying he won't use it. Count on me to protect your largest investment and make sure that if there's an attempt to bring 4 units as of right to your neighborhood, I will use strong mayor powers to defeat that. I think it's the wrong thing to do, and I think it's important for us to be on the record on that.
1: I do want to ask about that, too, but Fred, go ahead.
2: Yeah, I'm against 4x right as well, and I voted against it, as did 7 other members of council without the use of strong mayor powers. Drew knows that. He was in the room. This is just fear-mongering and scare tactics. This was a program that had money tied to it. Guess what? That program doesn't exist anymore. So there's no one's calling for 4x right. So what I'm hearing from Drew Dilkins in a final term is that he's going to double down on the use of strong mayor powers. He's not going to work with the councillors around the table, and he's going to focus on costly legacy projects. When someone tells you who they are, believe them.
3: If they bring 4 units as of right, what will you do if that comes to City Council? You don't, but what will you do if there are 6 people who say they want
2: a true
1: solution? I'll let you every time. I'll let you every time, I promise.
2: Go ahead. I believe in the democratic process. You don't. That's why you want to use strong mayor powers. When this issue came to council, it was voted on 8-2 against. The democratic process worked without using strong mayor powers. It worked, and it will continue to work.
1: Okay, Kat, go ahead. I will ask about strong mayor powers, I promise.
0: No, I mean, it's coming right into this conversation right now and just thinking about these proposals. So just thinking about Drew's position right now and sitting on a provincial committee that is focused on housing. I understand that you're the chair of this committee, that the committee is meant to build up housing in Ontario. And so what is leadership doing at that table? Well, we're currently looking at it being stated that should – From what we've seen in the media is that if those proposals come to the city, he was more than willing to use strong mayor powers to overturn housing. Literally, the reason that strong mayor powers were introduced was to increase housing in our communities to help speed up housing, not overturn it. So there's a big contradiction in how those strong mayor powers were actually introduced and how they are being used in our community to stop housing being developed.
1: Okay, so let me ask, and Drew, we'll start off with you. Obviously, you've not been shy when it comes to strong mayor

0: powers. You top all mayors actually in Ontario when it comes to using strong mayor powers, according to a database created by the Toronto Star. You have said you would use it, right, to kill the fourplexes here. So when it comes to strong mayor powers, why do you think it's a useful tool, and especially for you in some of the decisions, I guess, made at City Hall?
1: So I am chair of the Housing Policy Implementation Team in the province of Ontario, and you've seen the province not move forward with four units as of right. What I'm telling the residents in this community today, and you can count on me to do this, if there is an attempt by people on City Council, the next City Council, to move forward and say we need more housing and we want to change the bylaw to allow four units as of right, count on me to use strong mayor powers to defeat that. I think it's the wrong thing, and I think residents in this community want to make sure that that does not happen, that it's not as of right. There must be a process for these types of decisions to be made. What I'm hearing from the other two opponents is they won't do that. They're going to just say if City Council says 6-5, we're going to have four units as of right, they're going to sit back and let it happen. This is the one defining issue where you will see me step up and use that. With respect to strong mayor powers, Kyle, I have always consulted. Fred was brought in. Every member of City Council was brought in with respect to structural changes before any hirings or firings happened. We even had in-camera meetings where all of Council was able to have a discussion on this. I will always continue to be consultative on this process, and I've always used them very wisely.
0: Kat, let's go over to you. Your thoughts. First of all, would you use strong mayor powers, and especially when it comes to some of the decisions there, your thoughts on that?
2: In terms of strong mayor powers, I would really focus on why that they were developed. They were developed to increase housing, to be able to cut red tape, to be able to create efficiencies based off the research that I've done in other cities, that there have been mayors that have used it responsibly. But it has become such a contentious problem in our community because so many residents are opposed to the way that the current mayor is using them. I'm hearing your voices, and I understand how much you are opposed, and I am stuck in the middle between the strong stance that I will use it and my other opponent, Fred, saying that he will not use it. And I really do believe that that was meant to speed up and increase housing in our community, and that is what we want. But we really need to be sure that these developments that are coming in are affordable, because perhaps we move forward with four units.
0: Okay.
2: Are they affordable? Is this something that people can afford? I keep talking about the vacancy rates that are in our city currently, and right now rents are out of control, and we actually need to be able to have that conversation first.
0: Okay, so when it comes to strong mayor powers, though, you would use it maybe around housing, like you said?
2: To cut red tape. If there's a consensus from council to be able to speed up a development or a project, I think that is what it was meant for, and that was the only reason why.
0: Okay, go ahead, Fred.
3: Well, Kat, thank you for saying my name. I appreciate it. And not just my opponent, so I appreciate that. I will not use strong mayor powers. I said it before, I said it on this show, Kyle, I'll say it again. A strong mayor does not need strong mayor powers. Someone like Drew, who wants to use strong mayor powers, needs to use fear and scare tactics to justify them. That's what he's doing with the fourplexes. Fourplexes did not pass City Council in an 8-2 Democratic vote without strong mayor powers. And it's not an issue because there's no money tied to that program anymore. I've seen how the dynamic of strong mayor powers has changed and limited the role of City Council. There's a reason why people are knocking on your doors right now. There's a reason why people are sending out flyers and putting their ideas and wanting to represent all 10 wards. Those people that are elected by the people of Windsor need to be respected because those are the voice of the people of Windsor. One person, one office should not be able to veto or overrule the collective voices of the people of the city of Windsor.
0: Drew, I'll let you address that, and then I do want to move on to the downtown, okay?
1: Yeah, so I think words matter, and Fred has actually said that he would repeal strong mayor powers. He can't. Right? There are some you can assign to other
3: folks.
1: You
3: don't have to use them.
1: What you can't do is you can't get out of the budget part of this. And so the budget, it says the mayor shall present a budget to City Council on or before February 1st of the year. And so if he's saying he won't even do that, he's abdicating, as the CEO of the corporation, abdicating his leadership responsibility to try and drive the budgetary discussion, where I bring every city councilor in ahead of time and have conversations about their priorities for the ward that helps inform the budget when it hits their table. That's what I've always done for 12 years. That's what his brother did. We all were part of the process. That hasn't changed. What he's saying is he won't even do that. He's just going to let the administration put a budget in front of City Council, and he's going to abdicate his responsibility, which is mandatory under the Act. I don't know why he would do that.
0: Okay, Fred, let you go. Kat, I'll let you wrap up, and then I got to go to the downtown.
3: Thank you, Kyle. That's not what I'm saying at all. That's what Drew Dilkins is saying
1: to provide
3: scare tactics and fear-mongering. But I will work with City Council like we always have.
1: Like my brother Eddie always did.
0: Would you bring kind of your own budget to City Council? Like, how would you work that out?
3: We will work with administration Commission and Council as part of the budget deliberation and creation process.
1: Like we always have, Fred.
0: We got you, man. We got you.
1: Yeah,
0: got
1: no, well, he's misleading the public. I just hate that.
3: I'm
1: I hate
3: not the
1: to
3: one
1: watch
3: misleading
1: that.
3: The public.
1: Right? I hate to watch that
3: I mean, listen. Strong mayors don't need strong mayor powers. I will work with all of your elected officials to ensure there's a budget that meets your priorities that you rely on.
0: Okay, Kat, go ahead. Well, we got the point. We understand what's happening over here. We got it.
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0: I do want to mention this text, too, before we move on. It says, good morning, Kyle. Hoping you can mention that people have the option to decline the vote for a specific office if you don't have a candidate that you want to support or prefer. You don't need to spoil the ballot or leave it blank or anything like that. You can just decline the votes. I didn't realize this until myself today. That's fine. Yeah, that's fine. If you really feel like with all those candidates out there, somebody doesn't have the vision or somebody doesn't have, the future that you're looking to lead the city, that is fine as well. Just go out there, right? Again, I know it's municipal here, but people have literally given their lives in war to make sure we have a democratic right to vote, whether it's municipal, provincial, or federal. They gave their lives. At least you can do is go to a drive-thru tomorrow and put a vote down, right? Let's move on. An interesting story this morning. It's across the border where Move Detroit, which is a citywide effort to grow the population of Detroit, it's offering business owners and residents cash to stay or move in the city of Detroit. The program is offering $15,000 grants for entrepreneurs growing business and creating jobs in the city. Move Detroit says so far 158 households have stayed or move through the program since March. Very interesting idea. Could Windsor maybe do something on a smaller scale? Talking about that with us is Chris McLeod. He is the chair of the Downtown Windsor Business Improvement Association. Chris, welcome back. You're not giving 15 grand right now, right?
16: No, sir, we are not.
0: But it's an interesting concept, right? And again, I'm guessing on a smaller scale, maybe we could do something like that. Let me ask you your thoughts. It seems to be working for Detroit. Why would Windsor be a little bit different? What could we do with something like this?
16: So I think the challenges are different, right? So I think that, you know, Detroit has a lot of excess inventory, right? So there's a lot of slack in the marketplace as far as available residential and commercial space goes. And I think Windsor's in a little bit different situation. I think that we, you know, it's not like we have, you know, all kinds of vacant houses downtown that we're looking to get people to move into. And so I think maybe our approach needs to be a little bit different because I think our current situation is a little different.
0: Can I just ask when it comes to subsidizing people to move to the city or downtown? And then I'm going to ask to actually maybe bring that housing that they have in Detroit, which I know a lot of it is private, but you know, they do have a lot of excess housing, right? And you mentioned that we just don't really have that in our downtown. So I do want to ask you about that. But when it comes to just subsidizing people to move to the city, let's say move to the downtown, just your thoughts on that.
16: So I think we have programs already, and I think that they could be tweaked and tuned. I'm always very cognizant of the burden that the taxpayer already has. And so I think when we're talking about meaningful programs, I think that we need to look to not put more burden on the taxpayer. And so, I think that there are programs, and how can we better utilize them to bring more people downtown?
0: Okay, can we talk a little bit about it? Maybe community improvement plans, or as officials will say, you know, people will hear the CIPs, right? Community improvement plans. Is that how that you use it? Maybe that's how you encourage developers to develop downtown. Take us through that.
16: Yeah, so I think the first thing to recognize, and you know, you touched on it, you know, just a little bit ago in your last segment about slack in the marketplace. Mm. And I think that we're really seeing it in the rental market, that now that you've had, you know, the big developments over on the east side have started, all of Far East stuff has come online, we're really seeing pressure in the marketplace on residential rentals. And so I think there is a lot to be said about increasing supply, and that will bring down cost. And so there's great programs already existing with the city to increase the supply of new housing, whether it's, you know, grants for addition of second story above commercial, new residential grants, tax deferral or tax increment grants, where the difference between the current property tax and the new property tax is credited back for either 5 or 10 years. And I think there's great pathways to both rental, and I think there's a really good business case to be made for missing middle, small condominium type developments where you can create affordable home ownership as well. So I think that we have the programs. I think maybe we just need to reframe them maybe a little bit. And I think you could see significant, new development and new housing downtown.
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25: Now the latest forecast from the AM 800 Weather Center. We have a clearing sky this evening with gusty wind becoming light, the low 7 or 45 Fahrenheit. Sunny tomorrow, the high 21 or 70. Clear tomorrow evening with clouds overnight, the low 13 or 55. For Saturday, sunny, warming up to 25 or 77. Then for Sunday, periods of rain, the high 20 or 68. Again, clear tonight, the low 7 or 45 Fahrenheit.
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0: Time of the week, it's where we check in with our tech expert, Carmi Levy, for a tech segment. And Carmi, first of all, I want to welcome you back. And let's talk about, sadly, a tragic event, but maybe we're learning lessons from it. I want to start the segment talking about the Tumblr Ridge shooting. Now, the province of British Columbia has sued OpenAI. The province alleges the deadly attack could have been prevented if the company had warned police of the shooter's ChatGPT use. Now, the lawsuit filed in San Francisco federal court on Monday names OpenAI and its CEO, Sam Altman, as defendants. It is seeking damages to fund recovery efforts in the province after the February attack, as well as order directing changes to the way the company handles the ChatGPT conversations that could lead to violence. And I have a follow-up story on this, Carmi, but first of all, just your thoughts on that. And, you know, now it seems like responsibility on a mass shooting, on a terrible situation, could be on OpenAI.
1: Yeah, we're seeing, it's almost like a pile-on effect, Kyle, of lawsuits against OpenAI in response to their response to Tumblr Ridge. And so first, families of the victims filed lawsuits, seven in total, in California court, and then members of the community who were in the school affected by it, they also filed a number of lawsuits, 30 in total, and now the province is weighing in, and the province's approach is very specific. It speaks to the response of the company or the lack thereof. Artificial intelligence and machine learning flagged the conversations that the shooter had with ChatGPT in the lead up to the tragedy. And we've seen Mother Jones publish them, the actual transcripts, which are heartbreaking but a necessary read. Speak to the heart of the matter. What responsibility do technology companies have for tools that essentially allow users to give users a blueprint to commit violence, and that the guardrails that they say that they're supposedly built in, that they've engineered, clearly do not work. And so I think this is, these are watershed events in the history of AI. Tech industry has often kind of said, we build the technology, but we're not responsible for what people do with it. And in the U.S., they've used the law, specifically something called Section 230, as a way of getting off every time they get sued. I think we're becoming increasingly incensed with this sort of lack of accountability, lack of recognition that these platforms are engineered to be abused, that it's way too easy for an individual to bypass those supposed safety guardrails and have it do what they want, which in this case was architect out a mass shooting and give the individual who ultimately did the shooting a blueprint for carrying it out, which to me is just beyond horrifying. And reading those transcripts, you realize that they should have been sued, and any other company whose technology is capable of doing the same thing needs to similarly be held accountable.
0: Yeah, I know you're not a lawyer, Carmi, but you mentioned that there has kind of been loopholes to get these platforms out of trouble when it comes to the law. What do you think in this case? And do you think, especially because it's a mass shooting here and the province is actually suing them, what do you think, Dion? Do they find a way out of this?
1: I think if it isn't this lawsuit, it will be one at some point. It's a slow build. The momentum is gradually getting there. But I think the courts are becoming increasingly tired of the tech industry using these excuses. And I think it's only a matter of time before solid legal precedents are set that prevent the industry from using these sort of as shields. And essentially, wiping their hands of responsibility for what they have built.
0: Oh, okay.
1: And I think this lawsuit will be one of those turning points. Will this verdict result in it? Hard to tell, but I think the wheels are already turning in that hopefully positive direction.
0: So we bring this up because we're going to go to Florida here, right? And a Florida woman was arrested after Anthropic reported her conversation on the platform to police. Can you take us through that and why it was so important, why there is a warning out there to make sure Anthropic actually brought this to police?
1: Yeah, so I mean, no surprise that this comes out of Florida. The weird ones always seem to.
0: Yeah.
1: And so this woman, she is having a conversation with Anthropic's Claude chatbot, which is essentially their equivalent to OpenAI's ChatGPT. And in it, she allegedly says that she will shoot up the Lee County Sheriff's Office, which to me is a pretty significant threat. Now, of course, the way chatbots are engineered is that when someone engages in conversations involving violence or self-harm or anything sort of problematic, potentially criminal in that way, they get flagged. They get flagged to a human monitoring team. And so that's what happened. The human monitoring team picked up that report and said, this is pretty imminent. Let's call the cops. Let's let them know. called the cops. They located the individual and they arrested her, and she has now been charged. And so what I found interesting about this case is that it's a direct contrast to what happened with Tumbler Ridge. In Tumbler Ridge, same thing happened. The shooter was speaking for upwards of 6 months with ChatGPT to plan this event. And in fact, the account was flagged once. It went to the human moderator team. They reached out to senior leadership. They suspended the account, reached out to senior leadership and said, we suspended the account. You need to call the cops. And senior leadership said, doesn't meet our threshold. And of course, we all know what happened next. So this is an interesting counter because in this case, the company did reach out to law enforcement. They did follow through on internal recommendations to do so. And so it shows that they're slowly but surely learning. And there have been other reports involving OpenAI where they too, it escalated all the way up to senior leadership and they decided to call the cops and individuals were arrested for engaging in threatening behaviors with their chatbot. And so it's almost like, you know, even though the BC government's lawsuit against Tumbler Ridge has yet to be tested in court, the companies are finally starting to very slowly change their ways and recognize.
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4: From the National Newsroom of the Canadian Press, I'm Hannah Stoles. The Conservatives voted with the Liberals Thursday to advance a key piece of Prime Minister Mark Carney's agenda. The government's legislation aimed at speeding up building and changing labor rules in Canada passed its first hurdle in the House of Commons. Conservative leader Pierre Poilievre says his party isn't happy with the bill and will now be proposing tighter approval timelines and other measures to fix the legislation.
5: Conservatives will let this weak, watered-down, long-delayed bill go to committee where we will put forward amendments that will get the government out of the way to get Canadians building. It will unblock our resources to save you money and save jobs.
4: Poilievre says the Conservatives also plan to address concerns about an erosion of workers' rights in the bill, but he wasn't specific about what those changes could look like. Author and former UBC creative writing professor Stephen Galloway wept as he testified he can no longer write since unproven allegations of sexual assault derailed his career. Galloway was testifying in a defamation case he launched after a former student, known only as AB, alleged he sexually assaulted her. Galloway says people who signed a letter criticizing the university's handling of the misconduct case against him suffered socially and professionally. Prime Minister Mark Carney says Ottawa will launch a new heat pump rebate program early next year. Carney made the announcement in Sherbrooke, Quebec.
6: We're announcing more than $2 billion to deliver over 1 million home retrofits to lower energy costs and create additional savings for multi-unit buildings. When fully taken up, these upgrades will save Canadian families more than $1 billion every year on their energy bills.
4: Ottawa is in the process of winding down an existing program to subsidize purchases of heat pumps for homes heated with oil. Alberta's government is ordering the City of Edmonton to ditch its rules for infill housing development, prompting criticism from municipal leaders across the province and a pledge from the capital city's mayor that he will stand his ground. Municipal Affairs Minister Dan Williams says the city's current infill policies are affecting residents' quality of life, so the province needs to step in.
7: It is an unusual step for the province. We take it with the lightest possible touch, in engaging on a pause and then a conversation. And I'm sincere in asking Edmontonians to engage with the councillors and asking the council to engage with the province. I want to find a solution.
4: Alberta Municipalities President Dylan Bressy says the announcement is the latest example of a government that seems set on eroding local democracy. And the move is offensive to voters who just a year ago went to the polls to elect new mayors and councils across Alberta. U.S. President Donald Trump's recent ordering of a new name for Lake Ontario has sparked interest in map services not provided by big tech companies. This comes after Google and Apple quickly fell in line with Trump's request and relabeled the body of water as Lake America on their digital maps. From the Canadian Press, I'm Hannah Stoles. In sports, the Philadelphia Flyers remain winless on the young NHL season after dropping a 2-1 decision in Ottawa. Carter Yakimuk scored the game-winning goal on a point shot in the third period. The Flyers have 2 points after 5 games. Nashville topped Montreal 5-2, and Carolina dumped Vancouver 7-2. Veteran forward Sarah Nurse is no longer on the Canadian women's hockey team selection camp roster for the upcoming World Championship. Hockey Canada says the spot will be filled by college forward Alexia Aubin. The organization did not say why Nurse, a three-time Olympian, declined the camp invitation. Canada's Taylor Ruck is settling for silver at the World Aquatic Swimming World Cup in Uzbekistan. She finished just 0.05 of a second behind a Polish swimmer in the 50-meter freestyle. Canada's Finley Knox earned bronze in the men's 100-meter individual medley. And the new PWHL Hamilton team will wear gold jerseys at home that feature burnt orange and deep red accents. From the Canadian Press, I'm Hannah Stolz.
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25: Now the latest forecast from the AM 800 Weather Center. We have plenty of sunshine for today with the high getting up to 21 or 70 Fahrenheit. Clear this evening, but a few clouds overnight, the low 13 or 55. Tomorrow will be beautiful, sunny, a warm high of 25 or 77. For Sunday, periods of rain, the high 20, and clouds on the holiday Monday, the high 23. Again for today, sunshine, the high 21.
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10: Let me ask you folks about Mark Carney and the possibility that he might be in the pipe to get a Nobel Peace Prize and Times Person of the Year. I'll start with Marco because he's your old boss.
11: Welcome to More in the Morning's Kitchen Cabinet.
10: Yeah, I mean...
12: Let the sucking up begin.
10: No, stop.
11: With former federal cabinet ministers Lisa Raitt and Marco Mendicino.
13: Good morning, Lisa and Marco.
26: What is that little giggle sound there that's coming from you, Lisa?
12: I'm snorting.
13: Oh, okay. So that was actually in real time. That's not in the bumper.
26: I think it was in the bumper. In real time.
13: Well, if it's in the bumper, we're going to hear that little snicker every single day for a while.
12: It's evergreen.
13: Let me ask you folks about this think piece, I guess I'll call it. It's by two university professors, and they say that right-wing populism has come to Toronto's mayoral race in the form of Brad Bradford. And, you know, I'm looking through this, and I'm sorry, there are times only in the most NDP bizarro world universe is complaining about not feeling safe in the city, complaining about cleanliness in parks and on the subway, and complaining about the city being left behind while other cities leap forward. Only can that in that universe could that be considered as right-wing populism. Lisa, I'll start with you.
12: I'm stunned by it. I actually commented on social media last night and I said, what a load of indignation. They're saying that anyone who complains about the city being unsafe or giving their shared experience that they feel unsafe is a right wing zealot. And, they're sick and tired of it, you know, so there's the anger. The anger isn't coming from the right, my friends. The anger's coming from the left, and the anger's coming from the left because they realize that this entire Olivia Chow campaign has completely dissolved. And what they're seeing is somebody who isn't a leader. They're seeing that somebody is a cheerleader, and we want a leader for mayor. We don't want a cheerleader.
13: Yeah, Marco, I mean, right-wing populism would be saying foreigners are taking your job. It isn't saying I don't like how unreliable the subway is.
26: That's right. It's totally in bizarro world. NDP bizarro world, is that what you called it?
13: Yes.
26: It's weak sauce. It's an oversimplification. It's saying left-wing populism equals good because it's a fight against big, bad corporations that Lisa works for. And, you know, right-wing populism is bad because it's anti-government and it's racist.
12: Proudly working for, by the way.
26: And I think that's like a totally, totally unhelpful, counterproductive oversimplification. And then it equates right-wing populism with Brad's campaign, because if you go to his website, what you see are these visions of a declining city that are hopelessly mired in problems created by Olivia Chow. Well, I think that does a disservice to Brad's campaign. Mm-hmm. And I also think that Brad's campaign has nearly pulled even with Olivia precisely because he's challenging her on issues that matter to Torontonians, like taxes that are too high, like mm-hmm. traffic that is too congested, like transit safety that prevents people from riding, like city hall waste. So those are legitimate issues to be debated. And instead of reducing this to like oversimplification and taglines, get into the issues. And by the way, last night's debate shows very much that we've got a two-way horse race. It's tight, and it showed last night.
13: Okay, and on the matter of Lisa working for a big bad corporation, Castles is not exactly the Sally Ann.
26: Yeah, I know. I mean, you might as well fling that criticism to me,
12: okay,
26: too.
12: Okay, now I got to name for a CIBC. Big Bay Street law now that we're name-dropping.
26: So I guess I'm bad, too.
12: Well, then we have to name CIBC because you're name dropping. Come on, don't get me fired.
26: That's right. We're both bad, Lisa. We're both bad.
13: The federal Liberals will exclude people who solely suffer from mental illness from medical assistance in dying. Also worth noting, it's a double-barreled bill because the other thing they're going to do is allow people to give advanced consent. So let's say you have dementia and you just say, when I get to this point, I would like to undergo MAID. You will perhaps not have the capability of confirming that at the time of death. I'll let you guys run with this because I find the pre-consent somewhat disturbing. I do think that MAID as originally conceived made a great deal of sense. You know, you're 6 weeks away from dying of cancer, so you want to make an exit before you suffer that much. Marco?
26: It does make sense. And I have to tell you, this is just purely anecdotal from the people that I've spoken with who have loved ones who've chosen MAID. It is a way to have a set of circumstances that lead to some dignity at the end of one's life. Now, what makes this controversial is what types of illnesses will qualify and for MAID. And what is particularly controversial and sensitive is that yesterday the government has chosen to table legislation or indicate that it'll table a bill that will prevent people solely with mental illness from qualifying for MAID. So this is going to be very much debated. There are some real technical details around that bill, like what is the pre-consent, as you said, John, that will be required. I tend to err on the side that I think the government has made the right choice going with an incremental approach. But I recognize there are going to be a lot of folks who will say mental health should be one of those eligible illnesses. But it is a slippery slope, and I think an incremental approach makes sense.
13: Lisa?
12: Yeah, so, you know, I've got lived experience here, guys, but in an odd way. So when Bruce was diagnosed with Alzheimer's in 2016, his lawyer pretty much said at that moment in time that he doesn't have capacity to change his will, to change anything else. And even though people outside of that would have thought Bruce had the capacity, he really didn't. He couldn't make those decisions. So there was never going to be an advanced directive on MAID for him, even if he could consider it. But I will say this, he did leave me with, as everybody I hope has out there, one of these powers of attorney for health. And in his power of attorney, it's the opposite. He has told me that I have to use everything I possibly can to keep him alive for as long as he possibly can. And I'm following that directive. And I bring it up only because I often wonder if Bruce would change his mind. You know, is this something that he would have wanted differently? And that's the danger of living with a directive. His quality of life, you know, it may not be the one he wanted, but it is good. He smiles, he laughs, he enjoys things around him. And it would have been a shame if he had given a directive saying, when I can't speak, I no longer want to be with us, because he would have been dead 6 years ago.
13: Mm. Thank you, Lisa. You've always been very, very candid, but I mean, that just makes it so much more real. And I realize I teased that we were going to talk about secularization of Catholic hospitals, but we're out of time. So that topic is becoming like Matt Damon on the Jimmy Kimmel Show.
26: To tomorrow. Until tomorrow.
13: Okay. Thank you both. That is Lisa Raitt and Marco Mendicino. And aside from watching it as a show, there's not a lot of stuff going on in the American Senate and congressional race that impacts Canada. But there is one story this morning, and there are two interpretations of this. One certainly is it's good news for Canada. Michigan Republican incumbent, a guy named Mike Rogers, has made a commercial where he's turning on Donald Trump, and he says he's got to end the tariff war with Canada.
15: Drinking a Labatt and watching the Red Wings, man, it just doesn't get any more Michigan than that. And here in Michigan, we know that Canada is not our enemy. We need to end this tariff war now. As Michigan Senator, I'll bring both parties together to lower your prices. That's job number one. And Abdul, he wants to hit Michigan families with a $3,000 tax increase, the biggest in history. I'm Mike Rogers, and I approve this message because I'll actually put dollars back in your pocket.
13: Okay, so what that represents, first of all, is that Republicans realize they're going to be wiped off the map. And Republicans in states that border on Canada that have a lot of trade with Canada, of course, are getting an earful from all of their constituents and potential voters over Donald Trump's tariff war. And, you know, Mike Rogers used to support the tariff war. He called it necessary previously. He's also changed his mind, incidentally, on the war against Iraq, or Iran, I should say. But the other thing is, finally, people are starting to speak up about how stupid this tariff war is. Because you talk with mayors and governors and representatives, and almost to a person in my experience, they'll all say this is the dumbest thing that ever happened. Why did we declare war on Canada? And it's bad for our economy, too. But they wouldn't do anything about it. Because technically, the president doesn't have the right to create tariffs. Congress has to do it. But Congress has been remarkably supine. But now that they're all facing the end of their political careers, people like Mike Rogers are starting to go public.
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38: 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And Paul, it's been a while since we've talked to you. 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
13: Good morning, John Torrey.
8: Good morning, John Moore.
13: Yesterday, we were observing that the complexion of this election has changed, and it's really fascinating to watch a debate like last night, and it's just one against the other, and it's, you know, two starkly different visions of government and what government should do, Olivia Chow and Brad Bradford.
8: Yeah, I never really had one of those, like where there was just one other person, and I think it certainly does clarify things. And of course, what it does, I'll tell you another thing, a dynamic of a debate. I had many with like five people and six people. When you have five and six people, you have more time to think. If you're the second person answering a question, you get a lot more time. You know, when there's four other people answering ahead of you, if you're the fourth or fifth person rather, that you get more time than when you're, you know, you're up next or up first. And so I think it makes for, you know, you get much more of the sort of authenticity, and you see the ability of people to deal with the debating points. I only hope that, and I said this yesterday, but it bears repeating, I only hope that they can find a debate where they, you know, are forced, or where they decide that they're going to just stick to their relative visions, because they both have policy platforms they've put forward. It's not as if their campaigns are entirely based on negative thoughts about the other. And so I hope they have time to talk about that, because I think it's important people should, you know, make the choice not just on personality, which often they do, but on, you know, real substantive policy as to how the city is going to go forward. And I think we're going to talk a little bit about the finances and what Olivia Chow said. I heard you say you wanted to ask me, so I wanted to answer. Are you okay with that?
13: Yeah, absolutely. Yeah, that Olivia Chow said, cause she was going after Bradford because he's a sitting city councilor, but effectively she slagged you, saying you left her with a mess.
8: Well, what I left was a big financial challenge, which I think, you know, the city has almost every year because, quite frankly, and it's a subject for another day, the way cities are financed is so incredibly antiquated and ridiculous in light of the services that cities are called upon to deliver. But in this case, we were dealing with the budget when I stepped aside that was in the immediate aftermath, right at the end of COVID. And yes, there was a bigger hole than usual, a bigger financial hole than usual, because we were still hundreds of millions of dollars short, for example, on TTC revenue. The ridership, as you'll recall, in 2023, it still hasn't come back to where it was in 2019, was way behind, to the extent that cost hundreds of millions of dollars with no easy way to replace it. So that budget was very, very challenging. I will point out that, and Mr. Bradford has said this, and he's right, it is the question, one of the questions people should be focused on is how can it be the case that the hole that they're experiencing when they go back to City Hall this fall is as big as it was when the end of COVID was there and when I stepped aside, after huge tax increases and after what everybody has said was the biggest amount of money that the province could ever put into the city of Toronto. So how are we left with a hole that's still just as big? In my case, I can say, well, COVID was just a huge contributor to it. And there's just no question about that faced by cities across North America. But in this case, I think it's been a lot of spending that's gone on. And, you know, people will judge for themselves whether they've got good results from that spending. But I think when she says that, I just think it's a convenient way, you know, it's the oldest tactic in politics, blame the prior administration.
13: Meanwhile, the feds showing their hand on medical assistance in dying and say they will prevent people suffering from mental illness but not dying from getting made, but they will allow people for pre-authorization. It's pretty dicey stuff.
8: It's dicey stuff, and I really feel sad about it because there are times when you just shouldn't politicize these things, but I get what the debate is. I mean, if you understand the Charter of Rights, it's clear. It says we all have, you know, sort of equal rights under the law, and it's very clear as well then that people who have mental illness, and I've been on this program with you many times and said mental illness is just another illness of the brain, as, you know, as same as heart or kidney or anything else. And so you can't say that and then say, however, you're not going to be, you know, a beneficiary of this law. But I just think on a law like this, which is such a tender area, if I can call it that, it is so important that we have two things. One is a medical consensus where they keep saying the government does, and I believe them. There is no medical consensus on when this should be allowed, what state of mental illness, what kind of mental illness. And secondly, there's no public consensus on it. And so to me, that is precisely the time, the charter notwithstanding, when the government should take its time and be cautious and study and work with the medical people and work with the public to develop that consensus, which I think is all important when it comes to the sort of legitimacy of laws like this that are, you know, that can be, I don't want to use the word divisive, but they can have various opinions on various sides, the charter notwithstanding. So I get the charter argument, totally. I just hope we don't politicize it because it's one of those things that needs to be carefully discussed and not discussed with political heat.
13: Thank you, John.
8: Thank you, John.
13: John Tory with Tory's Take. The federal government has opted to both expand and contract the eligibility categories for MAID. The expansion is allowing people to pre-consent to MAID for when they no longer have the faculties to actually say, yes, I'm ready to go ahead, and yes, I approve. But where they are pulling it away is medical assistance in dying for mental illness. Here is Sean Fraser.
9: The law currently excludes medical assistance in dying for people who are seeking it on the basis of mental illness alone. That exclusion is set to expire in March of this year without action. I want to share with you that the government will be tabling legislation this fall that will maintain that exclusion on an indeterminate basis. Canada has made a decision not to move forward with the expansion that is scheduled in the Criminal Code of medical assistance in dying in circumstances where mental illness is the sole basis.
13: Now, the expansion to people with mental illness was something that resulted from a court case, and I imagine this one, this aspect, is going to go to court as well. Helen Long is CEO of Dying with Dignity Canada and joins us now. Good morning.
10: Good morning, John.
13: So is it Dying with Dignity Canada's position that people with mental illnesses should be eligible for MAID?
10: Yeah, absolutely. Every person in Canada should have access to the same healthcare options, and discriminating on the basis of a diagnosis, a mental illness diagnosis, is not in line with charter rights. It's a violation of charter rights. So we're, not totally surprised, but very disappointed to hear this decision yesterday.
13: So when MAID was originally introduced, the idea was it was for people who were, I mean, it sounds awful, but actively dying. Their death was foreseeable. That doesn't actually apply to people with mental illness.
10: No, but I would also argue that that was the legislation's intent. The Carter decision never specified that. That was not a restriction put in place by the Carter decision. That was a restriction put in place by the government through the legislation. We've since expanded the law through a lawsuit in 2019, the Trushan decision, to include people who are not, their deaths are not reasonably foreseeable. So those who might have a longer trajectory. And again, mental illness is only excluded because of legislation. It was not excluded through any court decision.
13: Well, probably, not court decision, but certainly it wasn't in the original legislation because I don't think people thought somebody suffering from clinical depression would apply for MAID.
10: Perhaps not at the time. However, when the law was changed through Bill C-7, the second version of the law that added the reasonable foreseeable clause, they opted to include mental illness with a sunset clause, which has since been delayed three times at this point and now indefinitely. So it's certainly been in the legislation with a deadline for a number of years now.
13: Is this not, in some respects, though, if somebody is not dying? I mean, when you have cancer, heart failure, things like that, you are dying. It's foreseeable. Somebody with a mental illness is not foreseeably dying. So is this not merely asking the state to help you commit suicide?
10: We already allow people who are not actively dying, to use your term, someone whose death is not reasonably foreseeable, who have a physical condition, to choose to access MAID. This is merely allowing those who also have a mental diagnosis. And, you know, we have to be clear, we're talking about a tiny number of people here, people who have a very long history, years if not decades, who've tried every treatment, who are unable to get relief from their suffering. It's something we allow for physical illnesses. Why would we discriminate on the basis of it being a mental illness?
13: Thank you for this.
10: You're welcome.
13: Helen Long is CEO of Dying with Dignity Canada.
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9: And it's time for a Test Tube Thursday. Dan Riskin on a welcome vacation. But what a pleasure to say good morning to Jesse Rogerson, Associate Science Professor at York University, also author of the book Daydreaming in the Solar System. Good morning.
10: Hey, good morning. Thanks for having me back.
9: Well, listen, speaking of the solar system, radio signal detected from outside of our solar system. What's going on here? Should we worry?
10: No, definitely not. Don't worry. In fact, even if it was aliens trying to communicate with us, I don't think we should worry about that either, because that'd be really, really interesting. But this is a natural process. So if you look out into the universe, around all those stars out there are planets, and we can detect many. We've detected over 6,000 of them. What's getting harder is to get down into the details on them, like what are their atmospheres like? What are their surfaces like?

0: what's below the surface of, like, those are all really difficult questions to ask. This study was nailing down a source of radio light that was coming from a place called Beta Pictoris. Like, it's a star called Beta Pictoris with planets around it. Radio light was coming from it, and they were able to localize it to one of the planets that's orbiting that star, and able to isolate the frequency and the pattern with which this radio light was coming. And surprise, surprise, it wasn't aliens, but it was a clear, distinct pattern of what happens during aurora, meaning this planet was experiencing an aurora borealis, like a northern lights, which was generating radio light, and we could detect that from Earth.
1: Another story this morning about how decaf coffee might have a surprising advantage over caffeinated. That is interesting, because actually I quite frequently drink decaf because the caffeine in coffee wrecks my voice. But then again, what's the point of drinking decaf coffee?
0: No, okay, this study blows my mind that people signed up for this. So this is, listen to the experimental setup here. 31 coffee drinkers were told, so they're regular 3 to 5 cups, they drink caffeine all the time. They said, you need to withdraw yourself for 2 weeks. So they all stopped drinking coffee for 2 weeks. I don't know if they lied about it. I don't know if I would be able to handle that. I drink a ton of coffee, but they did it. And then after the 2 weeks, they started reintroducing coffee, 2 to 4 cups a day, but they split them into two groups. One half got decaf and one half got caffeinated, regular caffeinated coffee. First of all, the first thing that happened is that all of them said, oh, we're feeling better now. We're less stressed. We're less, we have a better feeling about life. So like, I don't know if that's a good experimental setup because, you know, when you go through withdrawal and then you get your thing back, it's going to feel good, right? But the interesting thing happened here was that there was differences between the caffeinated and decaffeinated group. The caffeinated group, the people who got caffeine, reported lower levels of anxiety and more levels of alertness. The group that got decaf got better with memory tests. And neither of these groups knew who was getting caffeinated and decaf. They didn't have, like, they were blind to the kind of coffee they were getting. And so what this is saying is coffee isn't just about caffeine. It's about a lot of the things in there. It's a drink that a lot of us drink around the world, and it has way more health benefits than just the caffeine.
1: And learning from short videos, which is something an awful lot of us do, apparently it impairs memory accuracy. How so?
0: This one, I like this story because I'm an educator, right? And what we have a huge rise in rapid short videos like TikTok and Instagram and stuff. We all, maybe not all of us, but many people scroll this stuff on a daily basis. And it's being investigated as a way of teaching people. Like, can you use short form videos to, like, deliver educational content? That's an interesting question to ask. So this was a study where they took 180 students and they had them go through an experimental setup where they were watching short form videos. And then they took another 180 students and had them watch videos that were longer, like 10 minute videos. And what they did is randomly they would test the students. They wouldn't tell the students in advance if they were going to get tested or not. So some watched short form, some watched long form, and then they tested them after. And those that were watching the short form videos did much worse on the testing than those that were watching the more long form content. Which I think sort of backs up what a lot of educators would say, but not something we necessarily thought was a problem, because we all scroll and we all think, oh, we've learned something interesting, but the memory is not being backed up with it. Nobody's putting that into long-term memory. It's just, oh, that's interesting, and then we move on. We don't have that long-term memory that we can apply later on. So short-form video is probably not the greatest for teaching.
1: Okay, good to know. Thank you very much, Jesse.
0: You're welcome. Yeah, thanks for having me.
1: Jesse Rogerson, who teaches at York University. So a couple of medical stories, both with sort of death sub-themes. We were talking on the morning brief about this tragedy, and I don't know if we can say we've come to know him, but we've had two very sensitive conversations with a Toronto man. And just to explain the mechanism of what is standing between him and life-extending treatment, it's totally bureaucracy. So there is a treatment, It is very costly, and it is actually approved in Canada. But what hasn't been approved is at province by province, each of the provincial formularies has to make up their mind, do we cover this? So it's an approved treatment. It's not like going to Mexico and getting Laetril. It's an approved treatment. However, they're still gyrating over whether or not the province of Ontario will pay for it. So this patient has explained that he found a hospital in Florida that would do it for $1.2 million, and the province said, we won't pay for it. So he went to court and argued his own case, I might add, and three judges unanimously ruled that the province had to reconsider. Two of them actually wanted to, actually, no, it was one. One out of the three actually said he was prepared to rule that the province was obliged to provide the treatment, but the other two judges said that's overreach. You can't do that. So the province did reconsider, or the health department reconsidered, and not only are they not going to pay for this treatment, they are tightening the rules on eligibility for any foreign treatment. The only circumstances would be that if the treatment is approved in Ontario and paid for in Ontario, but the current aspects of the treatment, chemicals, pharma, whatever, aren't available, then the province would pay for it. The other story, of course, is all about MAID, and the feds have decided that they will pass a rule ending the possibility that you could have medical assistance in dying for mental health issues. The minister responsible is Sean Fraser, and Nick, you can throw in number 26. He explains why they've decided to create this exception. Because it was a Quebec court that said, no, no, no, this is not equal treatment under the Constitution. Therefore, you must absolutely provide MAID for people for mental health reasons.
2: While there is not a perfect consensus on this issue, we believe this is the correct approach at this particular time. Some of the reasons that we've relied upon when we dug into not only the report, but the reasons that justified their final recommendation, included very real concerns about people who live in communities with inadequate access to mental health services. It included testimony that we heard around a lack of consensus when mental illness is irremediable and a series of other points that were articulated in the committee's report and shared with our office.
1: Meanwhile, while they're narrowing the field of people who would be eligible for MAID, they are going to, in this very same piece of legislation, allow for people to give pre-authorization, because you're required at the time of your medical assistance in dying procedure, you have to consent one more time. But the problem is there are people, for example, with dementia and Alzheimer's who are not in a position when they get to that point to give their consent. So you'd give pre-consent. That also disturbs me, to be perfectly honest, because how do you know? You know, you may say, when I get to this point in my progression toward death and my progression through my dementia, I would like to end my life. But, you know, as one Liberal MP said, what happens when I'm 80 and I'm pleasantly demented? I'm enjoying my life. I like watching hockey games. Then what are they going to do? Although, as he continues, he's against pre-authorization, obviously. Pull me into some back room, strap me down as I'm yelling and screaming, and inject me with drugs and kill me. Well, you would have had to have given authorization before. So it may be a mistake, but, you know, just don't pre-authorize getting MAID. That's all. Also, but, you know, that kind of dovetails with a story that was told in a British paper and turns out to be absolute nonsense of a Canadian woman who was given MAID against her will. Really? So she was surrounded by family, and the woman who blew the whistle on this and went to the media actually had power of attorney. So how exactly could somebody be compelled to take MAID against their will?
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12: Now the latest forecast from the AM 800 Weather Center. We have plenty of sunshine for today with the high getting up to 21 or 70 Fahrenheit. Clear this evening, but a few clouds overnight, the low 13 or 55. Tomorrow will be beautiful, sunny, a warm high of 25 or 77. For Sunday, periods of rain, the high 20, and clouds on the holiday Monday, the high 23. Again for today, sunshine, the high 21.
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1: Time for the morning brief where we unpack the day's big stories. Tim Hudak is here, former leader of Ontario's Conservatives. Now he's a partner at Council Public Affairs. Good morning, Tim Hudak.
15: Good morning, John Moore.
1: Just off the top, actually, can I ask you about your thoughts on something I was observing in the first block of the show? And that is having a two-person race for Toronto mayor completely changes the complexion of the race. And I think it's going to be a long road to election day for, in particular, Olivia Chow.
15: Well, I agree with that. I mean, it really, with Chris Alexander stepping aside and no other, what we probably say, tier one candidates, it really puts the spotlight on the final two. And Mayor Chow's approach has been a play it safe strategy. She comes across as likable, kind of harmless. She's not the, bicycle with the basket and flowers in it, champion of the left that I had feared coming in the mayor's office. And as a result, you can get through that if you don't have the whole focus. But now down to two, that puts her much more on the defensive because they didn't have a lot to put in the window aside from personality. So that's why you've seen her turn now to attacking Brad Bradford, primarily saying that he's changed positions or his numbers don't add up. But that tells you the Chow camp is worried about Bradford's momentum and the sharp spotlight on just the two of them. So that means the vast majority of the anti-Chow vote goes to one guy.
1: Meanwhile, a couple of university professors are sounding the alarm. They say right-wing populism has come to Toronto's mayoral race. They point to Brad Bradford, who talks about how the city is broken and, various other aspects. I just don't see that on the same level as, they're eating the pets.
15: I forgot about that one. That was a good one. That was Ohio, right? Was that Ohio? Did I tell you I wanted to be one of those? That was like my aspiration back in my 20s was to be a professor.
1: No.
15: Yeah, that was actually the path I was on, economics. I love politics, so a combo of the two. And I said, I can take this little detour. I'll run in a provincial election. I'm going to lose. I mean, my riding hadn't voted conservative since I was born, so I'll lose. But I'll go work for that Mike Harris guy when he's going to win. And then I'll go on and do my academic career. I actually was in to do my PhD, and then I got elected. So look at that.
1: Well, I think you would have made a good professor, actually. I mean, I certainly liked all my economics professors.
15: Well, thank you. Thank you very much. That was the path not taken. But I'm glad I didn't. I mean, trying to be a conservative on campus would be tough enough. But I've come to a conclusion, John Moore, and I hope this is not going to hurt too many ears, but aside from the weathermen who are getting better, there are no group of people more wrong more often than political science profs. Like having been in this business now for 30 years, either on the ice or on the bench as I am now, but still, a scout, they're regularly wrong. Those that actually have been in the game, I got respect for those that have run for office, some of those that have worked as a staffer and that kind of stuff. But so many approach are from such a high academic level that they trip up on their own arguments. So I'm with you. This is a long way of saying this is a nonsense article. Is there right-wing populism? Donald Trump, absolutely. Is there left-wing populism? Absolutely on that, too, attacking the 1% and stuff. But you can't put Brad Bradford in that category. Not at all. I think when he talks about the city is broken and we can make it better, you go to his website, his tone is actually optimistic about doing so. Meanwhile, I think that connects with a significant number of people living in Toronto or those who drive through the city. Secondly, to counter these profs' arguments, Brad Bradford actually has, considerable policy he's put on the table. He's got a bit of wonkishness, right, to his nature from his time as a planner to being on council and now as mayor. He's actually the most, in-depth candidate on things like as dry as how to change the way you finance infrastructure. He's got a pretty complex approach when it comes to, changing transit in the city as well. So he's done his homework. Anyway, long way of saying, you read the first line of this, which says, we are university professors completing a volume on social movements. Full stop. Not worth reading after that.
1: Speaking of populism, one populist tactic is to complain about how spoiled politicians are. And Durham Region News reporting on what mayors in Durham Region make. Whitby Mayor Elizabeth Roy, $318,000. Pickering Mayor Kevin Ash, $319,000. The list goes on. And by comparison, just for noting, the City of Toronto pays Olivia Chow $235,000 a year. I have a feeling the other mayors are probably double dipping because they get paid for regional council, don't they?
9: Yeah, and I don't know. I'm not going to call it double dipping. They are two serious jobs, but in areas, you're absolutely right. Durham, Niagara had been this way before. Some changes, long overdue changes happening in Niagara. You basically have two jobs. You're mayor, so you get paid for that job. And then you also sit on the regional council. So you get pay on top of that for work that you do. Number one, look, I think it's most important that these things are in the spotlight. We know how much our politicians make. You can see what they spend on their expenses, as well. So, you know, we as citizens can decide, is that worth it or is it excessive? When you do pile up though those levels of government where you have the two on top of each other, I think it says whenever you can, I think you should look to have a single layer of government. You can make your cases about the old Toronto as the new Toronto, but it's a much more powerful level of government being single tier. I think Mississauga should be a standalone city, you know, Brampton as well. So that eliminates some of that double pay. Last comment on this, it does seem though, look, Kevin Ash ran for me, great guy. So he deserves every penny, John. He was a candidate for me, so he deserves that kind of pay because he lost with me, but he won as mayor. When you see the pay of some Premier Ford, for example, $292, after the increase in wages that provincial members had, a cabinet minister in Ontario, $232. That's well below what you get paid in those Durham cities. You point out Mayor Chow's salary. I actually think those provincial ones should be top of the list, and the mayor of Toronto, and then the regional ones behind that. I'm fine with the pay levels. I just think they've got a little bit upside down.
1: You probably heard we had two conversations this summer with Alex Sved. And he's a 37-year-old Toronto area man with terminal cancer, but there is a treatment, a very expensive one, available that would extend his life. Problem is that the province won't pay for it, and it's in the U.S. So effectively, yesterday, the province said, you know what, we're not only not going to pay for this one, we're not going to pay for others. And so they're, you know, condemning this man to an early death.
9: And this is a hard one. This is a hard one for provincial policy because what the government argues is that if they allowed, you know, this type of exemption, then if they'd have to broaden that to other Ontario residents, and that could be a $5.2 billion sum per year. So I get it. There's only so much money you have. Could that $5.2 billion be used elsewhere in the healthcare system? Adding more drugs, you know, here in the province of Ontario, for example. And man, John, this is one of the hardest things when you're an MPP because people come into your office and there's this faint hope that there is a cure, usually in the States, whether that's cancer, whether it's attack on the brain, what have you. And they can apply for out of country when we don't cover something. And then there's a panel that basically reviews and judges, you know, the chance, is it a legitimate process and not some, you know, some witch doctor, chances of survival. Can they get a similar treatment in Ontario or Canada? That's a pretty tough call to make, but I still think we should have that faint hope. If there's a legitimate case we made, if this is something that should be here, not here yet, but it can help, you know, I just think that there is some mercy that should still exist in politics to allow that sort of thing if there's a likelihood of success. I can dive into this deeper, but I'm saddened with this decision because I think this is going to close the door on a lot of constituents that used to sit across my desk and just choke you up because there was a chance of survival if we would just open the door a little.
1: Thank you, sir.
9: Have a great day.
1: That is the Morning Brief with Tim Hudak.
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1: From the National Newsroom of the Canadian Press, I'm Hannah Stoles. Conservative leader Pierre Poilievre claims Indigenous people have already thrown their support behind Canada's ambitious infrastructure agenda. Poilievre says the Liberals' Bill C-39 doesn't move fast enough, and he wants projects in Canada to get approval within 6 months to a year. The Conservative was asked in Ottawa ahead of a vote on the bill on Thursday how he would make sure the government has Indigenous consent on projects with tight approval timelines.
2: We already have it. The Indigenous people of Canada want to build. They want to build because they want to afford a good life for their families. They want homes they own. They want schools that they can pay for with resource revenue rather than high taxes. The Indigenous people of Canada are builders, and they want to build, and we're going to get the federal government out of their way.
1: Cold Lake First Nation filed for a judicial review against Ottawa's proposed Pacific Link pipeline over a lack of consultation on the project. Global Affairs Canada says the number of arrest and detention cases involving Canadian citizens in the U.S. jumped 60% in the last fiscal year compared to the year before. It recorded 577 cases of Canadians arrested or detained in the U.S. between April 2025 and March 2026. Prime Minister Mark Carney says the future of Canada will be decided by Canadians, not foreign governments or large technology companies. Speaking at a news conference in Sherbrooke, Quebec on Thursday, Carney says that decision will be shaped by the priorities of Canadians and the priorities of the people of Quebec.
3: The priorities are affordability, social justice, including what we just discussed on homelessness, building a strong Quebec within a strong Canada.
1: His comments come a day after tech industrialist Elon Musk argued on social media that Quebec would be better off separating from Canada and that Alberta and Saskatchewan should also leave the Federation. A regional official in Russia says tests show no threat of an epidemic after a woman who worked at a plague research lab fell ill and died. AP correspondent Jennifer King reports.
4: A Russian official is seeking to turn the page after the death of a woman who worked at a plague research lab in Siberia. Media outlets have identified her as Daria Shipilova. Irkutsk Governor Igor Kobzev says the woman died of a type of community-acquired pneumonia without mentioning plague. He says quarantine and other preventive measures in the community are complete, no dangerous pathogens were detected, and no incidents were identified at the institute. Russian authorities have been tight-lipped about the case. The statement came after a request from the World Health Organization for more information. I'm Jennifer King.
1: Toronto bookstores are celebrating Canadian Anne Carson's Nobel Prize in Literature win. A manager of Toronto independent bookstore Type Books, Claire Foster, has been a longtime enthusiastic fan of the Canadian poet. She says she's excited the Nobel Prize might prompt readers to dig into Carson's catalog that includes works published 40 years ago. This is the Canadian Press. In sports, the Philadelphia Flyers remain winless on the young NHL season after dropping a 2-1 decision in Ottawa. Carter Yakimuk scored the game-winning goal on a point shot in the third period. The Flyers have 2 points after 5 games. Nashville topped Montreal 5-2, and Carolina dumped Vancouver 7-2. Veteran forward Sarah Nurse is no longer on the Canadian women's hockey team selection camp roster for the upcoming World Championship. Hockey Canada says the spot will be filled by college forward Alexia Aubin. The organization did not say why Nurse, a 3-time Olympian, declined the camp invitation. Canada's Taylor Ruck is settling for silver at the World Aquatic Swimming World Cup in Uzbekistan. She finished just 0.05 of a second behind a Polish swimmer in the 50-meter freestyle. Canada's Finley Knox earned bronze in the men's 100-meter individual medley. And the new PWHL Hamilton team will wear gold jerseys at home that feature burnt orange and deep red accents. From the Canadian Press, I'm Hannah Stoles.
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10: Now the latest forecast from the AM 800 Weather Center. We have plenty of sunshine for today with the high getting up to 21 or 70 Fahrenheit. Clear this evening, but a few clouds overnight, the low 13 or 55. Tomorrow will be beautiful, sunny, a warm high of 25 or 77. For Sunday, periods of rain, the high 20, and clouds on the holiday Monday, the high 23. Again for today, sunshine, the high 21.
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0: From the heartland of America and the gateway to the West, good morning, good evening, wherever you may be, across the nation, around the world. I'm George Norrie, and this is Coast to Coast AM. Later tonight, the mysterious world, Ireland. Looking forward to that. Here's what's happening. Hurricane Isaias is continuing to strengthen in the Gulf of Mexico after becoming the first Atlantic hurricane of the season, and is expected to make landfall along the northern Gulf Coast later this week as a dangerous Category 2 hurricane. Isaias is expected to approach the coast by tomorrow, with landfall currently estimated to be sometime late Friday or early Saturday between the Gulf Shores, Alabama, and Pensacola, Florida. Prayers for everybody out that way. President Donald Trump promised that the U.S. would not attack Iran before the midterm elections, tempering rising crude oil prices as well. He also touted productive conversations with Iran, though he did not provide specifics. The Houthis, as a matter of fact, claim to have hit Saudi Arabia's main airport with a ballistic missile the third time this week. The Iran-backed rebels have claimed an attack on the facility amid Yemen's escalating civil war there. And new videos obtained exclusively by CBS News show Iranian attacks on a major U.S. military base in Kuwait as the war with Iran kicked off 7 months ago. With more, here's Tom Danheiser.
1: Well, George, House Speaker Mike Johnson is hailing Operation Epic Fury as a success, saying Iran had been dangerously close to having a nuclear weapon and predicting the country's economic collapse would force Tehran to reach an agreement with the U.S. The U.S. Treasury Department sanctioned 17 tankers and their owners as part of Operation Economic Outcast, aiming at dismantling Iran's remaining shadow fleet network. This as Iran declared Thursday that it won't cease uranium enrichment, according to Mohammad Islami, the head of Iran's Atomic Energy Organization. U.S. President Donald Trump spoke with Israeli Prime Minister Benjamin Netanyahu on the anniversary of the October 7 attacks, reflecting on the horribly tragic attacks while warning that Hamas and its allies are paying a steep price for the assault. Meanwhile, Yemen's government forces said they carried out thousands of strikes against Houthi targets as part of Operation Dawn of Yemen. The Iran-backed Houthis have been launching attacks at Saudi Arabia in recent weeks. And Secretary of War Pete Hegseth welcomed the USS Abraham Lincoln crew home after more than 300 days at sea, hailing its combat deployment against Iran. George?
0: Thank you, Tom. Meanwhile, Defense Secretary Pete Hegseth said that the public, you, will be able to watch the execution of the Fort Hood, Texas shooter by firing squad. I predict it could be one of the highest rated television shows ever. The U.S. has not held a public execution in 90 years, and Hegseth's remarks raised questions about how the military would allow people to watch. Nidal Hassan, who was convicted of killing 13 people in 2009 shooting, is scheduled to be executed by firing squad on December 3rd at Fort Hood near Killeen, Texas. More than 122,000 cases of Gatorade are being recalled voluntarily due to undeclared food dyes, according to the FDA. The recalled cases of Gatorade Lemon Lime, Gatorade Lemon Lime Zero, Gatorade Orange and Gatorade Orange Zero were distributed in more than two dozen states. Food safety coach Jeff Nelkin with us here. Jeff, even Gatorade gets it now, huh?
2: Absolutely. And, you know, we're talking about a hypersensitivity situation where people may have hives, itchiness, asthmatic symptoms, and similar almost to people that are sensitive to aspirin, for example. If you have product and you are concerned about getting more information or details, you can reach 800-884-2867 and refer any questions or concerns about product that you may have at home, and as well as FDA. You can contact them at 800-443-2652. So be careful, be aware, and keep questioning.
0: Jeff, can ingested food dyes really hurt somebody?
2: Well, if you have a sensitivity like an allergy, yes.
0: Okay, got to be careful. Thank you. Jeff Nelkin, our food safety coach. There's a book out there called UFO Sightings and Alien Visitations, written by Kevin Randall, who happens to be one of our regular guests. Kevin, what do you got for us this week?
3: Well, good evening, George, and thanks for the plug. Appreciate that.
0: Absolutely.
3: I have a quick comment about the St. Louis Archon 49 held over the weekend. There was a science fiction convention. There were several presentations and panels that dealt with UFOs, including one strictly about Roswell. There was a disclosure panel concerned more with the actual events rather than the movie, and a panel that examined the similarity between cinema aliens and those reported in real life. And this just demonstrates the interest that science fiction fans have in UFOs. And as an aside, it seemed the fans were split on their opinions of the Disclosure Day movie. Many wished it had done something more with the aftermath of Disclosure, and even with that, most of them liked the film. And, of course, the sightings continue. From the National UFO Reporting Center comes a sighting from August 8th of this year. The witness in Aurora, Oregon, watched a rectangular-shaped object for about 10 minutes. The witness said, and I quote, "A large non-flashing light suddenly appeared from out of nowhere, grew dramatically brighter and large in the sky, unlike any plane or copter, then suddenly began dimming. As it dimmed, I saw three smaller lights in a straight vertical line to its right, suggesting they might have been attached to a much larger object, though I could not see any definite outline. The large object light then disappeared, cloaked completely. For several minutes afterward, I could still see the small, extremely faint, light orb-like objects maneuvering around the same area. They are intimately visible and difficult to track," end quote. Keith Bickford wrote, and I quote, "On September 16th, I interviewed the witness identified as H according to her UAP sighting. She stated that she observed the silent UAP in a clear evening sky. She said the large signal light suddenly appeared in the sky and was approximately 2 to 3 miles away. She said that it was a large single light, finally faded. The three smaller vertical lights emerged beside it. She wasn't able to see a structured craft," end quote. Bickford said that the witness was familiar with conventional commercial military aircraft as well as drones, and he said that the flight radar 24 found nothing, and he has now classified the sighting as anomalous. Bickford indicated another sighting made on July 4th of this year from Canton, Texas. He wrote that the witness reported a flying triangle while driving near the Christus Emergency Care Center. She said her two children and her boyfriend also saw the UFO. She said the object just appeared in front of them. She saw that it was an equilateral triangle that was rotating clockwise, flying silently, though her boyfriend said that he heard a low buzzing sound. She said the object was either black or dark gray and was about the size of a small airplane. She mentioned that the object was very close and it was moving slowly at about the height of some nearby telephone poles. She said, and I quote, that all of them could see the bottom and the sides of the craft, but agreed the craft had a thick 3D body and was not thin, end quote. According to Bickford, the main witness was familiar with conventional military and drone aircraft. She said that she had checked different social media sites and didn't find any information on her sighting. Flight Radar 24 was clear, and Bickford said that he hadn't found any social media information on the sighting either and was classifying this as anomalous. And that's what we have for tonight, George.
0: All right. Thank you, Kevin. We'll talk to you next week. Up next, Chris Boris back with us on Coast to Coast. He's a ghost behaviorist. What is that? He'll tell us when we come right back on Coast to Coast AM.
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0: And welcome back to Coast, George Norrie with you. We've got a great program for you tonight. Chris Boros with us is a pioneering paranormal researcher known for developing the field of ghost behaviorism, studying reported spirit behavior to better understand paranormal encounters. A very popular YouTube creator, he has developed new approaches to ghost classification, spiritual cleansing, and paranormal investigation, including an experimental device designed to communicate with the dead. Chris, welcome back. How have you been?
12: I've been great. Thank you for having me.
0: Looking forward to this. And how's the book Ghost Behaviors doing?
12: Really good. It's very attractive to people at when I do conventions. It really catches the eye, and they want to know, what is this? Because it's so out of left field that people want to really know more.
0: We call you the ghost behaviorist. What exactly does that mean?
12: Yeah, so this, everybody's familiar with what a ghost hunter does. You know, they go out to a location and try to verify that the paranormal exists. Well, ghost behaviorist goes one step beyond. What I do is I try to figure out, okay, what do I do with a spirit once you find it? And what I'm doing is I'm trying to get into the psychological mindset of a spirit and break that down, which I've done very effectively because when I'm in the field and I'm interacting with these spirits, I'm trying to figure out what they need, what they want, and how to remedy their situation. And that just really opens a door for interactions that just really break the mold. And, you know, I'm trying to help them and heal them and go beyond what everybody's seen. And then this is just like the next level in paranormal research.
0: Chris, what made you make that transition from an investigator to someone looking, studying the behavior?
12: Well, I've always been a student of psychology, and I saw the paranormal field collectively kind of hit this wall in like 2010, 2012, where they could, you know, it didn't take a genius to get paranormal activity to happen. Look, there are plenty of TV shows out there, plenty of social media channels out there all getting interactions with spirits. But like I said, you know, there comes a point where you're like, well, where do we go from here? And once I started put psychology into this and sociology and all the things I learned from the Tibetan Book of the Dead, it just really propelled my interactions with spirits to the next level. And I really wanted to see how far I could go. And it just, I really hit the ground running. Like the first time out doing this, I was able to get a 90-minute interaction with a spirit, which you're probably hearing that and you're like, 90 minutes? But yeah, it's true. It's documented. You can check it out online for yourself. It's under Ghost Dr. Chris at the St. Augustine Lighthouse. And you can see for yourself, we got into some very, very advanced communications with this spirit that just really you've never seen before. So that's what I'm all about, trying to find things that no one has ever heard about.
0: Is there anything about the afterlife, Chris, that scares you?
12: Not really. What I find, though, is that spirits are, there are certain things about the afterlife that spirits are afraid of. And there's two things. Now, if you've seen, like, the movie Beetlejuice.
0: Right.
12: You'll see that the main characters, they're afraid to go outside of their house because if you do, there's like this desert wasteland with these giant worms and things like that. Well, in the afterlife, I found that spirits can project that fear and create that reality. So in essence, that can happen. And if that does happen, it creates a scenario where they can get kind of frightened about around their surroundings. Even the Tibetan Book of the Dead talks about, the mind making manifestations that can harm or help you. And so this is one of the things I have to keep in mind as a ghost behaviorist, because when I go out there, I have different classifications, and that's what I find, like this, the stuck spirit, for instance, that is the kind of mindset that can create those things. And another thing that I find that spirits are afraid of is, I totally ran across this by accident. When I was interviewing, and this is what I do. I interview spirits, believe it or not. When I was interviewing this one spirit about the mechanics of the afterlife, there were many lulls in the conversation. And every time we hit this lull, I'm like, what is going on here? Why did you stop interacting? So once I coaxed her back into the conversation, I asked her point blank, because I started seeing a pattern here. I'm like, are there certain things that you're not allowed to tell me? And she goes, yes. And then I say, okay, well, are there certain things as humans we're not supposed to know? She goes, yes. It brought the next question. Well, will you get in trouble if you talk about these things? Yes. So then I asked point blank, I'm like, are there rules to the afterlife that you have to follow? Yes. So that right there, that like she was afraid, like once you get to the nuts and bolts of what that means, she was afraid to break those rules because there are consequences for breaking those rules, and she was frightened, she was afraid of breaking those rules. So yeah, there's all kinds of things in the afterlife that I figured out, but as a whole, like the paranormal community hasn't really understood yet.
0: Who do you think makes those rules on the other side?
12: Well, that gets into a very theological discussion. Because once you start finding, okay, well, there are rules to the afterlife, then you got to get into, well, okay, who is governing the afterlife? You know, who is policing the afterlife? And once you start figuring that out, it's like, okay, well, there's a tier system. And if there's a tier system, it's like, okay, well, now we got to get into the discussion of angels, demons, God, and devil. So that's another reason why I love doing this, because I like to take the spiritual approach. You know, a lot of ghost hunters, they separate the two, spiritual and the ghost hunting, and they take a very occultish spin on it, where I take a very spiritual approach, because yeah, when you start finding out there are rules to the afterlife, there are angels and demons involved in all these interactions, it really takes things to another level.
0: Chris, this device you've created to allow you to interview these spirits, tell us about that.
12: Yeah, so this is revolutionary. Like, this took a long time for me to put together. And I have been using this for the last year. And people have been waiting for something in the paranormal field that just really captures their attention. And I gotta tell you, George, this is it. Like, it's very visual. Because a lot of times you see investigators use these devices where it's like, well, I can poke holes in that. But when you see this thing in action, it's like, wow, I don't know if I can dispute what you're getting. So what it entails is, like, ghost hunters for years have used the method of using meters in a way where they say, okay, spike this once for yes and twice for no.
0: Right.
12: And this kind of builds upon that. So I, for the BMC, and this is an acronym that stands for the Boris Meter Communication Device. So the BMC, it has four prompts. Okay, because I find that spirits, if you give them enough ways to answer, you kind of can have a dialogue, a communication, and really interview them the way I want to interview them. Because before, when you get into these yes and no conversations, you hit this wall where you're basically playing 20 questions with a spirit. There's only so many ways you can have them answer yes and no. So I added two more prompts, and the other prompts they're all signified by symbols. So I have a yes, no, and then a question mark and an X. And the question mark, now this is interesting. So like I said, this took a long time to piece together. So the question mark, they're all meters. And if a spirit hits the question mark, it means I do not know. And this is based off me classifying the spirit world by their mindset. Now the
0: you don't hear a spirit voice, right?
12: No, I have them hit these devices on command, which they will do. And, you know, they'll just sit there and wait for me to ask questions, and then they will hit them on command, which is amazing in itself. Because they will only answer. Like, this thing is so visual that they want to get their stories out. And if they start messing around with them while I'm not asking a question, I tell them, okay, I know you're getting excited. Please calm down. I just want you to hit these meters when I ask you a question. So we get your story out there, and they comply. They really do comply. So with the question mark, this is really groundbreaking because, like I said, it means I don't know. And this is derived from the classifications of spirits list that I've come up with.
0: Hold on for a second, Chris. We're going to take a short break, but we'll come back with more with Chris Boros right here on Coast to Coast AM, talking about the behavior of spirits.
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0: Laughs, surprises, and OMG, did you see that? Moments. Don't miss SNL. Saturday on its new home, CTV and Crave.
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2: Now the latest forecast from the AM 800 Weather Center. We have plenty of sunshine for today with the high getting up to 21 or 70 Fahrenheit. Clear this evening, but a few clouds overnight, the low 13 or 55. Tomorrow will be beautiful, sunny, a warm high of 25 or 77. For Sunday, periods of rain, the high 20, and clouds on the holiday Monday, the high 23. Again for today, sunshine, the high 21.
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1: We're talking about the behavior of ghosts with Chris Boris. We'll take calls with Chris next hour here on Coast to Coast. As you know by now, we have the Paranormal Podcast Network up and running with a number of shows, more coming. But one of those shows, Tommy, who do we have?
2: Shades of the Afterlife, the host of Shades of the Afterlife. On the line with me, Sandra Champlain. Hi, Sandra.
3: Well, hey, Tom, and hey, George. Nice to be here.
1: Good to have you there. By the way, you did a great job for us on Monday.
3: Yeah, Thank you so much.
2: You sure did. So Fridays, we publish new shows. We are going to publish your 312th show tomorrow or today, depending on where you are. Tell us a little bit about what we got in store.
3: Oh, yeah. Well, it's our 6th anniversary. We're going into 7 years together. It's called Consciousness Out of Body, Coma Proof, and Bedside Reunions. So there's some stunning, verifiable, near-death experiences, cases of terminal lucidity. I even include a simple daily practice that we can connect with our own loved ones.
2: So you did your first show on October 21st, 2020. Did you think we'd make it this far?
3: I never thought we wouldn't, but oh my gosh. I mean, it's just so surprising and it's so wonderful.
2: It's been a fun ride, huh? Hey, Sandra, of everything you investigated, you've said your strongest reasons to believe in the afterlife are near-death experiences and deathbed visions. What makes those two areas so convincing to you?
3: Well, they're convincing to me, not just as they are, but the verifiable experiences when people float out of their body and they can witness a conversation in another room or see the medical equipment or get a serial number off the bottom of a medical cart when they are flatlined. So it's those verifiable stories for the near-death experiences and also for the deathbed visitations. Nobody dies alone. We all have loved ones and even our pets, and some believe angels that come to carry us across the threshold, telling us, pack your bags, we're going on a trip. They all look young and healthy. But the key is, and what makes it so important to me, are the verifiable ones where people don't know a loved one has passed. Somebody could be sick in the hospital. They don't want to tell them their brother just passed away, but there, lo and behold, is the brother right there to greet him. And so there's so many verifiable ones that just give me goosebumps that really tell us nobody dies alone and our consciousness is outside of our body.
2: Well, we all hope it's a fun trip when it comes. 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Thanks, Sandra. George?
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1: And welcome back, George Norrie, with our ghost behaviorist, Chris Boris. Chris, when you summon up a spirit to communicate with, do you ask for one specifically? Or do you just take the whoever comes by?
13: I usually take the first person that usually comes to me. When I go to a place, I'll specifically ask for, you know, who's ever haunting this place. Like if I know somebody specifically is haunting it, I'm trying to interact with them and figure out, okay, well, why are you haunting this place? How can we help you? And go from there. But there's been times where I've been interacting with spirits and another one will kind of just come in and start wreaking havoc on the devices. I'm like, okay, wait a minute. You know, let's slow it down. We got to figure out who's who here. So you got to give them, some ground rules of, interacting.
1: How do you know they're being honest with you?
13: So one thing I want to do is finish with the BMC device, because I was able to finish that, because that ties into that question. Like I said, with the BMCs, I have four prompts on this, and each one is hooked up to an EM meter, which spirits can spike. So I have four prompts. The first one is yes. The second one is no. The third one is a question mark, which means I don't know. And this is derived from my breaking down the spirit world by their mindset, which I've created a classification list. And one of those classifications is the confused spirit. And I found out that there are confused spirits in the afterlife, and these mostly come from spirits that have died very abruptly, like a heart attack or car crash or something like that. And many times they don't realize they're dead. So there's been times where I get into an interaction with these spirits and they're just confused. And there have been times where I'm like, I'm talking to them and they'll hit the question mark. I'm like, oh, you're confused. So I have to go back and clarify. So that's why that prompt's there. And it's very helpful. The last prompt is an X. And this goes back to the story I told you about with the roles of the afterlife. There are things that spirits cannot tell us. So that's why I have the X. If they hit the X, that means I cannot tell you. And this is critical because there are times where I'm talking to spirits and there are times where they'll hit the X. Like this one time I'm talking to this murder victim, and I was trying to figure out who murdered her, and she kept hitting the X. And I'm like, you can't tell me who murdered you? Like, this is crazy. So I was asking about, I was trying to dance around the question, And so I had a list of suspects, and there was one person that, on that list that she kept hitting the X for. I'm like, why can't you tell me? And it turns out that there are karmatic repercussions for doing things like that. So again, there are rules to the afterlife.
1: They can't even testify on their own behalf, huh?
13: Well, if it doesn't karmatically count against them, because it goes again to the Eastern philosophy of karma and how it affects the body and the afterlife situation. So you have to be very privy to all that stuff when you're talking to spirits.
1: So back to the question of, do they lie?
13: Yes. So many times when I'm talking to spirits, for the most part, they will tell you the truth. Cause like I said, they just want to get their story out. You know, you come along and it may be like decades or centuries of, you know, trying to talk to people, and they can't hear you, or we can't hear them. So when they finally have a chance to interact with you, 9 times out of 10, they will tell you the truth. But there was one time, or there have been times where I'm talking to spirits, and they'll kind of waffle on their questioning. You know, because I like to ask the same question in two different ways, so it elicits a yes and or a no. So I know that the answer that I'm getting is accurate. Mm-hmm. But there are certain times where they'll waffle on their questions. I'll ask it one way and they'll say yes, and I'll ask it a different way and I'll get a yes. And I'm like, what is going on here? And I'll ask, are you lying to me? And they'll say yes. But many times when they do that, I find that they're just confused. So if they're doing this, I'll be like, are you confused? Hit that question mark if you're confused. And they'll hit the question mark. I'm like, okay, we're confused. So I have certain prayers and mantras that I will throw out there that helps heal their mind. Cause that's another part of all this. I'm trying to heal these spirits, heal the land, and center them, because that's the goal. You know, I have all these different classifications. I'm trying to center their mind so I can push them out and where they need to go.
1: How soon do these meters start to make their move when you try to communicate with a spirit? Right away, or does it take time?
13: Yeah, I tell you, George, like when I came up with this BMC device, my success rate has just tripled, like tenfold, because the spirits, they can read your aura. That's one thing I found out with this very quickly, is they can read your aura. If you're going to a situation where you're ego, you just want to get likes and clicks and views on your videos, they're less likely to interact with you. But if they read your aura and they're like, oh, this guy's really here to help me, they will interact with you a lot more. And when I put this BMC device out, they're like, ooh, what is this? And it intrigues them. And so they'll start interacting with it right away. And there's rarely a time where I'll go into a place that's known to be haunted, or maybe it's rumored to be haunted, and I'll be doggone, I'll start getting stuff on command, voices on command. I've gotten manifestations on command. I kid you not. Like, this is really next level. And I'm not just, you know, saying that just to put it out there. It really is.
1: And though you're in a physical location with your BMC device, where are the spirits? Are they in heaven? Are they in hell? Where might they be?
13: They're, for all intents and purposes, they're in the room. I've done tests where I'm like, okay, are you above us? You know, where are you? And they'll be like, yes, we're above you. Sometimes, and this is another misnomer, like spirits that have crossed over, they can actually come back and interact with you. Like, once they go through the tunnel of light, like, that's not the end. They can come back and interact with you. So sometimes, like, there's a bridge between our world and their world. So sometimes they're not fully occupying our world. They're like crossing this bridge into our realm, so to speak, and interacting with the devices there. So yeah, that happens a lot.
1: Have you ever had a spirit that didn't want to communicate with you? And if so, how do they act?
13: Yeah, I've run into a couple stubborn spirits. Like, they just, for whatever reason, they are, well, again, it goes to the classification list of the stuck spirit. Now, these are introverts of the afterlife, and there's extroverts as well, which I call the wandering spirit, but the stuck spirit, you gotta like coax them out a little bit because they just, they are set in their ways. You find these kind of spirits in like attics and basements and closets, and they just, for whatever reason, they don't want to talk to you, but you have to know how to coax them out. And it takes a little longer, but you know, you got to loosen their lips a little bit.
1: What do some of the skeptics say? I'm sure you have some.
13: Oh yeah. It's funny because when I do these conventions and stuff, some of them will come up to me and they'll be like, well, I don't believe in this, but let me tell you my story. This is going to be the trope that happens. But for the most part, it's interesting because when I show them what I'm able to get with this BMC device, they're like, this is very interesting because you're getting things on command. It's very visual, like I said, and you're starting to put, like with what I do, I interview spirits. What I'm doing is I'm connecting dots of information that has pretty much stared people in the face for a very long time. Once you start doing that, they're like, oh my gosh, they have these aha moments. And so it's hard to, turn a blind eye to some of the stuff that I talked about with the classifications and, rules of the afterlife. So there is something to this.
1: You encountered a suicide victim. Tell us what happened there.
13: Yeah, so this kind of goes with the spirit that was kind of tight-lipped. I was going around checking out this, it was an iHeart radio studio. It was abandoned in Toledo. And there was a person there that killed himself, committed suicide in the 1960s. So when I went in there, I was getting a little bit of interaction, but I had a psychic medium come with me. And I wanted to get his story, but he was not wanting to give that story. And I was like, well, I asked this medium that I was with, I was like, well, why doesn't he want to tell me the story? And she's like, oh, he's very egotistical. He's like, oh, you won't understand. I don't want to talk to you about it. Like I did it for my own reasons and you're not going to know why. And I was like, wow. Okay. And it was basically using his energy to like kick us out because I started to get a headache. So yeah, you kind of encounter these spirits that are just like, I don't want nothing to do with you. Cause many times if I encounter a spirit that commits suicide, they want help. They're stuck in this, like a hellish type of afterlife that you have to help them with. But this one, man, he was very proud. And I was like, I think this is probably why he maybe, this was his demise to begin with, because if you go back and look at a lot of the news articles surrounding this person, he was living that lifestyle where he was building up like this world of ego and pride, and I think it really got the best of him, and he just carries it over into the afterlife. And if you're wondering, do people retain their personalities in the afterlife? Absolutely, 100%. Somebody that's grumpy in life, absolutely carry that into the afterlife.
1: Do you ever encounter demons or demonic forces?
13: Oh yeah, I'm a big proponent of that in the Toledo area. I've cleansed a lot of houses, and a lot of times you get a lot of pushback from these spirits, especially. So I have prayers and mantras that I do, and I've created the first ever portable altar that I will take into homes, and I will set it up, and I have everything that I need right there to cleanse the house. And it's interesting because right before I start cleansing a house, things will start ramping up. Like I've had stuff pushed off desks, I've had voices happen, I've had like one time I had a stack of papers just fall over, and when they were sitting up against the wall, and I had a camera aimed at it. You could see this online if you look up Ghost Dr. Chris on YouTube, a private residence. But you can see this piece of paper being pulled out of this stack of paper like something was behind it, but it was impossible because it was up against a wall. There's no way this could have happened. And of course, you know, I was getting ready to cleanse the house. So these, when you do that, they're just, it's kind of like the Custard's Last Stand. They're trying to detour you, but of course it doesn't work because I've kind of seen a lot of that myself. But, yeah, it's kind of interesting when it does happen.
1: What new book are you working on now, Chris?
13: So I just created, I just wrote Ghost Interviews, and it's on sale now, and it contains 16 of my best interviews with spirits, and it contains a lot of the interviews that I have talked about now with the rules to the afterlife, the murdered lady that cannot tell me who murdered her, and I get real detail with all these different things that happen in the afterlife.
1: We'll come back in a moment with Chris Boris and chat more about ghost behaviors. We'll also take your calls right here on Coast to Coast AM.
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0: It's Saturday Night Live, the iconic comedy series with all the laughs, surprises, and OMG, did you see that? Moments. Don't miss SNL. 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
1: Unmistakably Canadian.
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11: From the National Newsroom of the Canadian Press, I'm Rob Westgate. New data from Ottawa shows a significant bump in the number of Canadian citizens arrested or detained in the U.S. Global Affairs Canada says the increase was 60% in the last fiscal year compared to the previous year. Immigration lawyer Len Saunders says the new stats don't reflect Canadians simply taking shopping trips south of the border. Instead, they reflect people who live there, who work there, and have green cards. Donald Trump ramped up immigration raids and border checks after returning to the White House in January of 2025. Conservative leader Pierre Poilievre claims Canada's Indigenous people have already thrown their support behind the country's ambitious infrastructure agenda. Poilievre says the Liberals' Bill C-39 doesn't move fast enough, and he wants projects in Canada to get approved within 6 months to a year. Earlier Thursday, the top Tory was asked how he would make sure the government has Indigenous consent on projects with tight approval timelines.
12: We already have it. The Indigenous people of Canada want to build. They want to build because they want to afford a good life for their families. They want homes they own. They want schools that they can pay for with resource revenue rather than high taxes.
11: Cold Lake First Nation has already filed for a judicial review against Ottawa's proposed Pacific Link pipeline over a lack of consultation on the project. As for Bill C-39, it's already set to get further review. The BC Conservatives have dropped one of their candidates from contention in this upcoming weekend's provincial election after comments posted online were described as racist. Joaquim Agu, who was running for the Victoria Beacon Hill riding, was linked to now-deleted posts on social media platform X suggesting that a car that slammed into a pro-Palestinian protest should have reversed over the demonstrators. He also reportedly shared a meme using an expletive to describe Pakistan. The party's interim leader, Lorne Dirksen, responded quickly after the rival NDP pointed out the posts. Alberta's government is ordering the city of Edmonton to ditch its rules for infill housing development, prompting criticism from municipal leaders across the province and a pledge from the capital city's mayor that he will stand his ground. Premier Danielle Smith says the city's current infill policies, which have largely been in place since 2024, are too permissive and harming property values and retirement plans.
13: And these are not just complaints. We're talking about people's livelihoods and their plans to build a family. And unfortunately, in communities across Edmonton, many residents continue to have their lives drastically altered because their very real concerns have been left unaddressed.
11: Edmonton Mayor Andrew Knack is calling the move uninformed and says it will only lead to higher property taxes and less affordable housing. And finally, a quick extreme weather update. Isaias has strengthened into a Category 2 hurricane as it surges towards the U.S. Gulf Coast. This is the Canadian Press. In sports, the Cleveland Guardians-Chicago White Sox Division Series is going the distance. Jose Ramirez hit a two-run homer as Cleveland outscored Chicago 9-5 in Game 4. The Guardians will host the deciding game on Saturday with a winner playing the Tampa Bay Rays in the American League Championship Series. Now over to the NHL, Logan Stankoven had a natural hat-trick for his first career three-goal game in Carolina's 7-2 rout of Vancouver. Elsewhere, Montreal dropped a 5-2 decision to Nashville, while Ottawa edged Philadelphia 2-1. Earlier, Vegas beat Toronto 4-3 in a shootout. And finally, the Tampa Bay Buccaneers have their first win of the NFL season. Bucky Irving ran for a career-high 165 yards in the Bucs' 24-16 win over the Dallas Cowboys. Rookie quarterback Jalen Daniels was 19 of 25 for 189 yards. He's filling in for Baker Mayfield, who's out nursing a thumb injury. From the Canadian Press, I'm Rob Westgate.
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21: Now the latest forecast from the AM 800 Weather Center. We have plenty of sunshine for today with the high getting up to 21 or 70 Fahrenheit. Clear this evening, but a few clouds overnight, the low 13 or 55. Tomorrow will be beautiful, sunny, a warm high of 25 or 77. For Sunday, periods of rain, the high 20, and clouds on the holiday Monday, the high 23. Again for today, sunshine, the high 21.
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8: With just about all. And, you know, with the Bible, they try to put everything in a box where it's either black or white, but there are so many shades of gray that I find. In the afterlife, it's just, you have to create a system that addresses all those shades of gray. So yeah, it's just very enlightening.
1: In your opinion, based on what you've learned over the years, what is the afterlife? What's it all about?
8: So we're here to basically learn and evolve. And once we cross over, there's a lot of pitfalls that we can fall into. Not everybody, and this is just, you know, 99% of people will just go to, you know, heaven or wherever they need to go, but there's always that, you know, that 1% that's just stuck and they just need help. And there's no real system out there that helps spirits. You know, there's people out there that purge them, that, you know, get rid of them, but there's nobody out there that heals a spirit or knows how to heal a location, or even, you know, 99% of the time you see on these shows, a lot of times they'll get EVPs of a ghost saying, help, help me. But how do you help a spirit? So I've effectively figured that out. And that's another reason why my success rate is so high, is they know I can help them. So I love going to estate sales, but I've kind of had to pull back on that, because every time I go, these spirits, as soon as I walk through the threshold of that door, they're like, oh my God, he can help me. So they come towards me, and I always feel like this tightening of the chest. And my wife, she'll look over at me and she'll see that look on my face, and she'll be like, oh, they're coming at you, huh? And I'm like, yes. So I have to go, 9 times out of 10, I'll go down into the basement and do some prayer work. And it just, you can totally feel the energy flip in that moment. It's just an amazing thing.
1: Have you had the device with a loved member of the person who died?
8: Yeah, there is, there's actually a story in my book, Ghost Interviews, which you can get at my website, ghostdrchris.com or lulu.com. That's the publisher. But I have a story in there where these teachers had me come into this school, working school, mind you, and they had this room in there that, so always, every time you go in there, it felt sad, it felt dreary, and come to find out, they had a teacher that died a few years ago around the whole COVID thing. And so I went in there, did my thing, and I'll be doggone, this spirit reached out to me. Now, it was very brief, and many times loved ones will just briefly reach out to you, just to say, you know, I'm here, I'm around, and then that's all they'll give you. And that's exactly what happened. And when this happened, I got real dizzy, I got lightheaded. That's one of the signs, because she was trying to take my energy to be able to manipulate the meter that I have. So she did that, and I looked over at the meter, because I'm like, I got lightheaded, and I know that's for a reason. And the meter that I had was going nuts. And I said, are you this person? And she was like, yes. And I'm like, are you just telling these people that you just want to know that you're here? And she goes, yes. And the other lady that was in the room, she felt like a hug feeling on her. And it was just very magical experience to everybody in the room. So I just, those are the kind of moments that I live for.
1: Have you tried to communicate with angels, Chris?
8: Yes, that is a classification that I call the helper spirit. Like I said, I have different classifications, and they fall under the helper because they've come from the heaven realms down to our realm to help, humanity. And there are lots and lots of stories where you can, and in books that have stories of that in detail. But, my interactions with them are kind of humorous, because I've done hospice work. And my father-in-law particularly, he was on his deathbed. And this is kind of funny, because one of the things that happens when people are on their deathbed is they know the exact time that they are going to pass away. And he was acting in a way where he knew his time of death. So I asked him, I'm like, hey, did the angels are do you know your time of death? And he wouldn't answer. And so I said, are the angels telling you your time of death? He wouldn't answer. So then I said, are the angels telling you, because again, going back to the rules to the afterlife. So I said, are the angels telling you not to tell me the answer to that question? And he nodded his head and said, yes.
1: I love that.
8: So yes, things like that. It's just very, very interesting when they happen.
1: Let's go to the phones. Billy's with us in Glendale, California. Hi, Billy.
9: Hey, how you doing, George, brother? Hey, Chris, brother. How you doing? How you doing?
1: Good, buddy.
8: Oh, very well.
9: Okay, groovy. My brother, I'm coming to you from both, an Eastern, Western, eclectic, mix of, Taoism and, paganism, and also, as an occult practitioner myself. You were mentioning earlier that some people come to looking at the afterlife from an occult perspective, but you come looking at it from a spiritual perspective, but you also mentioned God, devil, angels, demons, and karma. And I agree with you, there needs to be a system that's more shades of gray. So here's my question, and I'm guessing that your response may be very multi-layered and complex. What spiritual path system actually most aligns with your perspective on the afterlife now?
8: Yeah, so for the foundation, I use Catholicism. I use Jesus in my practice and a lot of biblical prayers for that, but I also bring in Tibetan mantras and their philosophy, because there are Buddhas in their I don't want to say religion, but in their paradigm that are regarded as angels. Okay. They're called Pure Land Buddhas, but I see them as angels because they have specific roles and tasks that they can perform in helping me clear living spaces, combating demons, and things like that. So I kind of merge both worlds because there is a lot of good stuff over there, and it's highly effective, and I would not use it if it wasn't effective. In fact, my house is a lightning rod for demonic activity, because the stuff that I'm talking about, they do not want out there. So I am constantly attacked, and I have to purify my living space on a constant basis by using both Catholicism and Buddhist prayers.
1: Be careful. Texts and tweets, what do you have for Chris, Tom?
10: Hey, Chris, Sandra in North Carolina wants to know, in your opinion, do ghosts have the same brain mechanisms as the living do?
8: Yes, absolutely. In fact, everything is heightened, because it's kind of like when a blind person, they lost their sense of sight. All their other senses are amplified. The same thing happens when somebody loses their physical body. All the other senses are heightened, and they can start to manipulate their reality. They can project their own mindset outward to create their own reality. And this is where we start to get like these classifications of spirits that have very damaged mindsets. And when you interact with them, it can be a very dangerous thing, because they are projecting things at you. And also you can, take on their personality traits of confusion. This is why you see a lot of times when you enter into a space where there's a demon or something like that, like you get these bouts of confusion. That's because they're projecting that onto you. So it there's a lot of things, a lot of moving parts with how the spirit world works.
1: Chris, what did you learn about ghosts that you didn't know before because of this?
8: Oh my gosh, so much, George. It's like, do you have an hour, a couple hours?
1: Yeah.
8: Yeah. There are so many, like the one thing that really tripped me up was that they retain their memories. Oh, here's a good one. So one of the things I thought was amazing is that space and time are nothing to spirits. I found that spirit, or here's a good case in point. I was talking to this spirit that was watching over their loved ones that had, after her death, they moved like 2,000 miles away from where they lived and then went on to have more kids. So when I asked her, I was like, do you have two sisters, because she had two sisters in life? She said no. But then I said, well, do you have three sisters? And she said yes. And the person that I was with, this was at the St. Augustine Lighthouse. So the tour guide there was like, wait a minute. He was taken aback because after she died, her parents had another child, but they had moved 2,000 miles away from where she died. So we started getting into this line of questioning of, well, were you still watching over your parents 2,000 miles away? And she was like, yes. And come to find out, like, space and time, like, it's, they can move around within a blink of an eye. And that's one of the misnomers, is that spirits are not stuck in a certain location. They can wander. And I have a classification for that, wandering spirits. Like, they are not confined to a certain spot. Their mindset might be, but for all intents and purposes, they can roam the afterlife. They can be tourists of the afterlife. This is why I tell people, pray for your loved ones. Talk to your loved ones that have passed, because as soon as you start talking to them, they can be there within a blink of an eye, because space and time is nothing to them.
1: Back to the calls. Joe in Monterey, California. Go ahead, Joseph.
11: Thank you for taking my call, George.
1: You're welcome, Joe.
11: So I have a few questions, but I'll only give some food for thought. In
12: Certainly.
11: This world, we have technology that can be used to control our minds. We have cults. We have negative belief systems. We have a lot of disinformation that we believe to be true. On the astral plane, they probably have the same types of problems that we have here. The expression is as above, so below. Now, if they're in the astral plane and there's higher beings, or shall I say, extraterrestrial, they have technology far more advanced than we do. If we have problem with our own technology controlling us, they might have a whole other level of control that we couldn't even imagine. They might not even know that they're being controlled. How do we, especially you, how do we, with special technology that's being developed, how do we sift through the lies and the truth? What is a guarantee, or if I could use that word, how do we know if we're being lied to?
8: Well, usually when I go into a situation, I try to raise, like, I say the afterlife is all on vibration levels. I like to go into a situation where my vibration levels are very heightened. That way, if things are, when we get into a situation like gray aliens, like that's, which I believe are more paranormal than extraterrestrial, and there are reasons for that. When I come in with a very high energy vibration level, like, they do not like that, and they will lash out at me the first chance they get. So when I enter an area, like, I can tell right away if there is something there that doesn't want me there, or if there's something there that wants me there. And if it's something there that doesn't want me there, it's usually because they know I can push them out. And if you're talking about, like, technologies and things like that, if you come in with a very spiritual mindset, you can disarm that stuff. It's like that in the Bible, you know, no war weapon formed against me shall prosper. That's exactly what I'm doing. All the weapons that they're trying to launch at me will kind of fail because you're coming at them with a higher vibration. They can't reach you. So I hope that answers your question, but that's in a roundabout way what happens.
1: Can you ever request to talk to Jesus through your device?
8: I've never tried that. I don't know if that would work. Because with the angels, like, again, it goes to the rules of the afterlife. One of the rules that I find is that they are not allowed to impede with our spiritual development. So angels cannot basically come and say, hey, I'm an angel. I've had interactions where I will say, are you a worker of the light? And they'll say yes. But that's the extent of it. They will not answer anything else that I throw at them. So if I'm trying to contact Jesus himself, I don't think he would interact, because, again, it's messing with our spiritual development. We have to come to God on our own terms.
1: Give it a try. You never know.
8: Yeah, I just might.
1: That's another book for you, Chris.
8: There you go.
1: Fascinating. Tell us about your website.
8: So yeah, it's Ghost Dr. Chris. I want to help people, with their cleansing. I find that people don't really understand when they are under attack, and it usually starts with the first stages with sleep paralysis. Like, people don't really understand, like, this is a side effect of something invading your living space. And it's just kind of like a spider when they inject a toxin into their, like a fly right before they eat them, where they can't move. Sleep paralysis is like the exact same thing. If you're lying there and you're trying to wake up, it's usually 9 times out of 10, something is feeding off you, and that is the side effect, not waking up, because what they're doing is they're feeding off you. And if you're in a very emotional, distressful state, they can feed off you that much more, because they feed off our emotions. So with my website, I have come up with like different packages that people can purchase, where they can help cleanse their home of these unwanted negativity.
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0: Well,
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5: Now the latest forecast from the AM 800 Weather Center. We have plenty of sunshine for today with the high getting up to 21 or 70 Fahrenheit. Clear this evening, but a few clouds overnight, the low 13 or 55. Tomorrow will be beautiful, sunny, a warm high of 25 or 77. For Sunday, periods of rain, the high 20, and clouds on the holiday Monday, the high 23. Again for today, sunshine, the high 21.
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0: Be back in a moment with Final Calls with Chris Boris as we talk about ghosts and behavior. On October 30th, Friday night, will be our annual Ghost to Go show. 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
0: Fantastic. 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
0: Couple ways to sign up. 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Right at the top of the homepage, it says Insider. 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And if you're in Canada, you're eligible to be an insider, so take advantage of that. 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
0: And welcome back. George Norrie, along with Chris Boris, is our final segment talking about ghost behaviors. Fascinating subject, Chris. It really is. What do you think of mediums?
11: I like them for the most part. I work with one on a lot of cases, and she's very accurate on things. And what's interesting, too, is I like getting confirmation. Like, she'll read something, and then I will ask the spirit, is this right with the meters, like the BMC meters that I have? And 9 times out of 10, they will confirm, like, she's getting exactly what I'm picking up with my devices. So I really like when that happens, because, you know, I can be a skeptic, too, but I like to get as much data as possible that confirms all this stuff.
0: Well, you do a lot of work with James Van Praagh, and he's very good, too.
11: Oh, yeah, I've heard the name. Yep, yep.
0: Back to the phones we go. First-time caller Nolan is with us in Oregon. Welcome to the show. Hi, Nolan.
12: Hey, George.
0: Good to have you with us. Go ahead.
12: Oh, yeah, great show tonight. Thank you. My question was kind of, so earlier Chris was talking about, like, how certain spirits weren't allowed to, like, when they would, when you would ask them a certain question, they would say, like, oh, I can't tell you this, or, like, it's almost like there's rules,
0: mm-hmm.
12: Or there's something that's, like, there's, like, some sort of government or something on the other side, and I just wanted to ask him, like, what exactly, like, what does he think that is? Like, from all of his experiences so far, like, just, like, his best guess, like, what is that? What do you think it is that's deciding all of those rules on the other side? Like, are we just not allowed to know as humans of this earth, or, like, what is that? Like, what could possibly be going on the other side?
11: Well, as far as them telling us, that's out of the question. They can't tell us because there's rules against telling us that.
0: Rules against rules, right?
11: But if the answers are scattered all over the place, if we look in, like, the Bible, Job specifically, you know, they break down the different tiers of heaven, and it talks about the different principalities and, you know, what inhabits each different tier system or tier of the heaven. Because there's, like, I think there's, like, 9 different ones. And you go through all, like, the angels, the archangels, the cherubs, and all that. So that's what's kind of governing the different levels. And because this is all layers. Like, our reality is so layered, it's not even funny. Even our brain processes the different layers of reality differently. Like, when you're awake, this is documented, but when you're awake, you're, like, emitting, you're in the alpha band. And as you start to fall asleep, you're in the beta, the beta, and then you go down to the gamma. So sometimes when you're in the gamma, and you wake up suddenly, you know, your mind can still be in the gamma state, observing all those, like, the creatures in that layer. So when you wake up suddenly, your brain hasn't really caught up to the alpha stage yet. But once you do, that's why things seem to dissolve as you're going through the layers. I know I probably gave you more than what you wanted with that question, but there's just so many moving parts when it comes to the afterlife and reality, and just everything's tiered. Even hell is tiered, as, you know, Dante's Inferno really points out. So there's just anywhere you look, it really starts to explain a lot of this stuff.
0: What came first, do you think, Chris, the spirit world or the physical world?
11: Well, that is actually encoded in the Bible as well. If you take like the first line in the Bible where it says God said, let there be light. And it was birthed. There's so much going on in that line because it says, first there was nothing, and then God spoke. And when God speaks, it's a vibration. So God put vibration out there. And then when he said, let there be light, that's the next step. So there's vibration, then there's light, and then we get into the stages of him creating the different materials in our world. Like the first day, he made the heaven and earth, and then the second day, he made the planets and things like that. So everything is done in stages. So yeah, it's just all encoded in the Bible. And it's funny because I start to, when you ask the spirits, like the different layers and the realms of the afterlife, they're like, yeah, the stuff exists. So it's kind of cool that they can confirm that, especially even in the Tibetan Book of the Dead, they talk about the realms of the afterlife, which they have six main ones, and each one has their own denizens and entities that come from that realm, which interacts with our own. And this is, we have the animal realm where we start to dive into, maybe that's where the Bigfoot came from. Then we get into like the jealous God realm once you start breaking down the psychology of the spirits in that realm, it's like, these really link up to gray aliens, and their psychology. So it's like, maybe that's where they come from. And I tell you, George, I really think a lot of these gray alien type encounters come from this jealous God realm, because I've actually had people come to me with abduction, like they are abductee victims, and I'm able to cure them with my cleansing method that I throw at them. And it's weird to say, I'm curing people of abductee situations, but I am. Once you clean their living space and raise the vibration level of their home, there's less chance of them getting to them, because they're of a lower vibration. And 9 times out of 10, like ufologists will tell you, that paranormal activity is happening hand in hand at the sites where abductees are being abducted. So it's just, it comes full circle. Everything just kind of links into each other.
0: Let's go east of the Rockies. Suzanne's with us in New Jersey. Hello, Suzanne.
13: Hello, George. Hello, everyone. And thank you very, very much for taking my call. And thank you, Chris, for all your brave work. And I have to share, again, this is so part of my last 57-year journey as a Buddhist. I'm a Nichiren Buddhist. The lineage of Buddhism goes all the way back to the original Buddha for the time being Shakyamuni. And just what Chris was talking about, this, I don't know if he has heard of the Buddhist chant of Nam-myoho Renge Kyo, but this is the vibration which is used with our voice. Buddhism today is becoming very, very popular with the young people around the whole world, with the SGI USA, because it's a very practical, very usable approach to changing your destiny and reach your loved ones on the other side. In fact, this vibration is the direct link to the pure potential of light, which is based in the ninth consciousness, which is the highest vibration. And the highest vibration has no negativity. It's pure light. And because our voice is the vibration, this is the eternal part, the vibration, and the light is indestructible. Buddhism is based on indestructible principles. The Buddha never wanted to be known as a savior or a messiah. He is a teacher of the law meaning the mystic law of the universe. So when we connect to this mystic law, we're expanding our life. This is part of what the youth are looking for, because it builds their own inner confidence that we can make the impossible possible. And after listening to the show last night, George, I'm telling you, we're uniting on our humanity. So all these things that about all many realms, that's all relevant, but we really have to have goals, and we really, really need to unite as a human race. And all the other stuff, we're all so unique and beautiful. We're all many, many shades of everything, and everything involved in the after death. This vibration that we are able to use as our choice, the after death, they're in a more passive state. When they receive this, there's a tremendous joy of the law, and it's a mystery. That's why they call it mystic law. But you feel it deep inside, and you see the actual proof. That's why it's so popular now, because the time period in Buddhism is all about timing. Everything is timing in this earth, because we're dealing with duality. In the pure realm, we have this mighty sword of light that shatters this darkness, and we use it with our voices, because our voices can heal and our voices can hurt.
0: All right, let's get Chris's reaction to some of that. Chris, before we take final calls, go ahead.
14: Yeah, I just want to add too, once you get into the deeper layers of Buddhism, Catholics shouldn't be offended, because even in Buddhism, they believe in God. They don't call it God. They want to break down the constructs, because they feel that it binds the mind. So they want to not label everything, but yeah, they do have a God. And that's why I say, the Buddha's, they're not regarded as, like, they're not supposed to take the place of Jesus in any way, but more like angels and people that help, in different facets when I'm interacting with demons and trying to cleanse them, they have specific roles that I have to call upon, to combat them. So there's a lot of that going.
0: Next up, Cornelius in Louisiana. Hello there, sir. Go ahead.
15: Hey there, George, and I want to thank you, George. Richard really needed to talk to you last night. And Feathers in Ohio, look up Cornelius Lost in White YouTube. I want to talk to you, young lady. You had that stroke and everything. But, George, I'm so glad you united me with Richard. He's going through a whole lot of stuff, and it's just so nice. You're helping out so many people. Chris, now I'm going to get to my question. I'm down here in Louisiana where there's a lot of voodoo, hoodoo, and you-do around here. And so do you take this box and go around the nation and talk to these ghosts? And there's this soul phone they supposedly talk about and everything. So I don't know if you heard about that. So that's my question for you, George and Chris. God bless you, and God bless America.
0: Dr. Gary Schwartz is working on that, Chris.
14: Oh, yeah, I haven't heard of that, but yeah, there's just so many things with the afterlife. It's hard to keep track of it all.
0: Would you like to get to a point where you could hear a voice of a spirit?
14: Yeah, I think that's like the one drawback. Like I don't have any like special powers or abilities or anything, but I find that over time, like if you lose a loved one, sometimes that develops. And I just lost my mom last week,
0: I'm kind of wondering.
14: Oh, thank you. So I'm kind of wondering. I'm like, because she had that ability where she could hear voices. I'm like, is that going to transfer to me after going through this loss? Because that is a thing. So who knows? Who knows?
0: How old was mom?
14: She was exactly 70.
0: Oh wow, that's young.
14: So.
0: Sorry to hear that, my friend.
14: Oh, thank you. And a lot of sevens around her death, too. Like, she died at 07. She was 70, so, and it's God's number. So I'm like, oh, man, I couldn't ask for anything better than that.
0: And if she was born in July, she'd be an 07, right?
14: Yeah. that she wasn't, though.
0: Your website is ghostdrchris.com, where you can take emails. And where do we get your books, Chris?
14: Yeah, so lulu.com. That's the publisher, or you can go to ghostdrchris.com. And I just want to put it out there, too. Like, when I do lectures and presentations at Comic-Cons and these type of events, like, when I give these lectures, people are just, like, they have these multiple jaw-dropping moments, and they sit there like, where did this guy come from? So if you want to experience that, you know, and if you're one of these con people, have me out. You know, you will not regret the subject matter that I talk about.
0: All right. Stay in touch with us. Chris Boris. His website again, ghostdrchris.com. 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
10: From the National Newsroom of the Canadian Press, I'm Rob Westgate. The Conservatives voted with the Liberals Thursday to advance a key piece of Prime Minister Mark Carney's agenda. Bill C-39 is aimed at speeding up building and changing labor rules in Canada, and it passed its first hurdle in the House of Commons. Tory leader Pierre Poilievre, however, says his party wasn't completely happy with the bill and will be proposing tighter approval timelines and other measures to help fix the shortcomings.
11: Conservatives will let this weak, watered-down, long-delayed bill go to committee, where we will put forward amendments that will get the government out of the way to get Canadians building.
10: Poilievre says the Conservatives are also planning to address concerns about an erosion of workers' rights in the bill, but he wasn't specific about what those changes could look like. Global Affairs Canada says the number of arrest and detention cases in the U.S. involving Canadian citizens has jumped 60%.
12: The department's annual report on consular cases published today tracks an increase in arrests between April 2025 and March of this year. This despite a 25% decline in visits by Canadians to the U.S. The report does not explain what caused the increase, but U.S. President Donald Trump has expanded immigration raids and Canadians have reported facing uncomfortable questions from U.S. border officials. Overall, the report tracks a 1/5 increase in the number of arrests of Canadians around the world, including a 3-fold increase in the number of arrests in Thailand. Lisa Laporte, The Canadian Press.
10: A Michigan Republican is trying to distance himself from U.S. President Donald Trump's trade war with Canada. Mike Rogers, a Senate candidate in the November midterm elections, recently released a campaign ad saying, "Canada is not our enemy." This is a bit of a change for Rogers, who had previously backed Trump's position on delaying the opening of the Gordie Howe International Bridge, connecting Windsor and Detroit, calling for a better financial deal for the U.S. However, recent polling shows that most Michigan voters disapprove of Trump's tariffs and his targeting of Canada. The Liberal government has indicated it would consider advice from an arm's-length panel reviewing Canada's firearms classification regime. The still-legal SKS semi-auto firearm was recently linked to online discussions between the Tumbler Ridge, B.C. shooter and a 30-year-old American charged with conspiracy to murder in a foreign country. In particular, the pair spoke of a switch for the gun, likely a reference to a machine gun conversion device. The government has been heavily criticized by gun control advocates for not including the SKS on its list of banned firearms. And finally, the Halifax man accused of threatening to bomb the U.S. consulate will be back in court next month. The lawyer for 54-year-old Ali Asakara told a provincial court judge on Thursday that the accused wanted to be tried by a judge in Nova Scotia Supreme Court and would plead not guilty. This is the Canadian Press. In sports, Trevor Connolly scored in the 5th round of a shootout as the Vegas Golden Knights came back from a 3-goal deficit for a 4-3 victory over the Toronto Maple Leafs. Elsewhere, the Colorado Avalanche snowed over the winless Calgary Flames 7-3. The Ottawa Senators posted a 2-1 victory over the Philadelphia Flyers. The Nashville Predators erased a 2-0 deficit, escaping with a 5-2 win over the Montreal Canadiens. And the Stanley Cup champion Carolina Hurricanes won at home in their third try this season, 7-2 over the Vancouver Canucks. Over to the MLB now, where Jose Ramirez homered and drove in three runs as the Cleveland Guardians beat the Chicago White Sox 9-5, sending their AL Division Series to a winner-take-all Game 5 on Saturday. And finally, Asia Wilson is being rewarded for another stellar season. The Las Vegas Aces star has won the WNBA's MVP award for the third straight year, leading the league in scoring average and blocks. From the Canadian Press, I'm Rob Westgate.
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13: Now the latest forecast from the AM 800 Weather Center. We have plenty of sunshine for today, with the high getting up to 21 or 70 Fahrenheit. Clear this evening, but a few clouds overnight, the low 13 or 55. Tomorrow will be beautiful, sunny, a warm high of 25 or 77. For Sunday, periods of rain, the high 20, and clouds on the holiday Monday, the high 23. Again for today, sunshine, the high 21.
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1: Our special guest tonight, Doug Elwell. 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
14: About Nemesis, which is the brown dwarf star approach. My theory is that Planet X is actually a planet, 5 to 10 times the mass of Earth. Both have their strengths. I find it very interesting. I'm glad you had them on.
1: How did you get involved in investigating Planet X? How did that start for you?
14: My interest in Planet X originally was when I was looking for signs of Jesus' second coming. I was inspired by the idea of the sign of the Son of Man in Matthew 24:30, where he said that then a sign of the Son of Man will appear in the heavens and all of the tribes of the earth shall mourn. Basically, what's happening is a star-like or planet-like object is appearing in the heavens. So I was curious, this is a major sign. Maybe we should try to check that out. And the appearance of it might be a herald of Christ's second coming. And so I looked around the various literature. In my mind, I equated this, the sign of the Son of Man with the star of Bethlehem, where they kind of both appeared right before Jesus' advent. The last time when Jesus was born, there was a star, or possibly a planet, And in the end times, there'll be another star-like apparition. So I figured, well, let's do a comparison, see if there's a way I can figure out the answer to what this might be. And I studied Star of Bethlehem, books and articles, and it came down to, three different possibilities: a comet, a supernova, or a conjunction of planets. For various reasons, those three options didn't really work. And so I was just kind of lost as to what it might have been. Then I did some additional research and I started getting into more fringy research. As a Christian, I'm actually a little more open-minded. Mm-hmm. And I like to do fringe research, looked at other ideas outside of Christian literature. And I came across Zechariah Sitchin's book, The Twelfth Planet. And that's how I learned about Planet X and the whole Planet X theory, and how he married it so artfully with the Enuma Elish, the Babylonian creation epic, and argued that the Babylonian creation epic was actually a scientific document that used mythological approaches to try to understand, you know, communicate over long periods of time, a complex astronomical topic. Back in the ancient days, priests and prophets would communicate complex concepts through symbols. That's true in the Bible, too. And so I think Sitchin's theory was probably correct. And so I took it from there, and I decided to say, well, that's an interesting theory. Is Planet X a real thing? And I did research of Planet X and found that it was a legitimate mainstream theory. And then I formulated the hypothesis that this was probably what the Star of Bethlehem was, and probably also the sign of the Son of Man, because if it was a planet, it would come and go at regular intervals. My theory was that it would come probably again in our lifetime, which may make it roughly 2,000 years. So I said the orbit was probably 2,000 years. I looked for previous appearances of stars in the heavens, and the one previous to Jesus was Abraham, which was, lived around 2,000 BC. And he was preceded by a heavenly apparition, a planet-like object, actually, which sounded like it had four other satellites around it, which in English can be translated that way. And before that, the Sumerian civilization rose to prominence around 4,000 BC during the Uruk period, when it kind of really started moving forward. And so over 2,000 years, you have a major advancement in his civilization, and also descriptions of how God literally came down to earth to visit with mankind. God visited with the Sumerians back during the Uruk period around 4,000 BC. He visited with Abraham around 2,000 BC. He was born as Jesus 2,000 years ago, 0 BC. And then he may return again 2,000 years later in our time. And so there's a very distinct pattern. Unlike Sitchin's 3,600 Char measure, which is possible, I think it's a 2,000-year orbit, and I believe they might be returning in our lifetime.
1: So you're convinced there is this extra object out there?
14: The scientific evidence for it is absolutely definitive, actually. For example, you probably heard that Pluto was no longer considered to be a planet. And the reason for that is that when the Voyager probes passed the outer planets in the late 1980s, they found that Uranus and Neptune were greatly... It really messed up. Uranus was tilted on its side almost. It was to the point where the South Pole was pointing at the sun. Neptune had similar issues. An axial tilt was larger than it should have been. Its moons were in disarray, going in different directions, some one way, some another. And they found that the orbital path of Pluto was actually going inside and outside of Neptune, and also above and below the plane of the ecliptic. And so they took a good hard look at it in the data and found that by doing the math, they found that Pluto must have been an escaped satellite of Neptune that had been ripped out of Neptunian orbit by a large object between 5 and 10 times the mass of Earth.
1: Ah.
14: So the Planet X theory, which had been kind of gradually fading, suddenly came back into life. And they realized that, you know what, Planet X is the only kind of thing that have caused this kind of activity. So they removed Pluto as a planet because it was, they found it was actually an escaped satellite of Neptune. Hypothesized that Planet X had entered into our solar system from beneath, from the outside and from beneath. And so that explained why Pluto's characteristics were like that, where it went above and below the plane of the ecliptic, which is the flat plane in which planets revolve. and also went in and out of the solar system because it was mimicking the object that had pulled it out of Neptunian orbit in the first place. They then determined that Planet X must have those same characteristics, but more. And also the fact that Uranus and Neptune have been radically altered by some kind of massive object passing close to them. The Planet X theory was basically confirmed at that point. It was no longer a question of whether or not it existed. It was whether or not it was still part of our solar system, whether or not it was a threat.
1: Is it conceivable that Sitchin's theory of the Anunnaki on this Planet X is real?
14: It is possible. We don't know really what happened in heaven. If Planet X is heaven or related to it, some have speculated that we might have a situation where there was kind of a war between higher level beings, or what we would call angels in Christianity, or ancient aliens, we believe in the EVE, extraterrestrial body. I hold to the Christian position where it's angels and demons, but what happened probably on this planet or possibly somewhere else in the there was different factions of spiritual beings who went to war. The result, one larger faction won and drove the smaller faction down, away from wherever, ended up taking last redoubt on Earth. It's also possible, based on my interpretation of Revelation, it might have had bases on Mars. There's reason to believe that the prophecy of Revelation is actually referring to a battle over Mars, particularly not in space, but actually a Martian battle of some kind. Whether or not it happened in the future is unclear. But the emerging data, if you have an open mind, if you're a Christian, open mind, appears to be that there have been battles over the planet, which is demons, for maybe thousands, tens of years. We're only now just at the very end of this term struggle, which is about to be resolved.
1: Doug, you're dropping out a little bit. I think we're going to call you on the phone, all right?
14: Yeah, that's fine.
1: So get ready for that, and we'll be picking that up. So when you wrote The Mysterious World about Ireland, what got you to key in on Ireland?
14: Ireland, I was actually approached by a travel writer named Ian Middleton who wanted to do a travel guide. He'd already done travel guides for the community. And so I wanted to do something for Mysterious World. I wanted to do a Mysterious World travel guides. Mysterious World... it's currently down now. We're moving it to a different server. It's basically a travel guide to various travel destinations around the world. And what we did was we did a number of articles over a period of years, and they're meant to be moderately popular, especially the articles on the giants and things like that. And so we decided, let's start doing some travel guides and selling travel guides. In competitive market, it was difficult to sell a lot of them doing it. And we made some waves and made some friends and decided recently again to try to start trying to republish the travel guides as Kindle format. It'll be cheaper and easier to publish them that way. The Mysterious World, I originally wanted to talk about Ireland because of this travel writer who had contacted me and I read Irish history and mythology. It's, wow, this is fantastic. This is far richer and more interesting than I thought it would be. The ancient, mythology was amazing. The Irish giants, the fairy world was fascinating. I had no idea it was such a rich fairy mythology. All kinds of monsters, their own some dragons, all kinds of different weird creatures like pukas and all kinds of different things. And so we decided to do a book on that. It ended up being almost 800 pages long. There was so much material.
1: Wow.
14: The original book was over 1,000. I had to cut out a large amount of material. Probably should have cut it out even more, but there was great stuff it was hard to do. And you have interesting, you have also, the one of the more interesting aspects of it was the Irish are actually a descendant of Magog, which was the son of Japheth, the son of Noah. That's how they find their lineage. And the ancient annals of the Book of Invasion, as they call it, actually talks about how various descendants of Magog actually ended up invading Ireland over thousands of years' time. Learned a great deal about ancient history, parallel to the Bible, and the Bible even is included in some of these stories, with these peoples known as the Cicer, the Parthenonians.
1: Where did the myths come from for leprechauns?
14: Okay. The leprechauns were actually spiritual beings who came forth from the fairy realm. What they do is the fairies sometimes will actually interact with and intermarry with human beings. And the leprechauns were the ones they didn't want because they were less attractive than the other fairy beings. Because the fairies were best with beauty and symmetry. The leprechauns were actually these hybrid beings who didn't quite work out. So they ended up being like these cast offs who ended up just being vagrants and ended up spending their lives using their elf and fairy magic to basically play tricks on people. And, it became kind of mixed in with the fairy mythology and also the worship of the ancestors, things of that nature. And over time, they became known as the local prankster who might invade your house. They might help you out by helping mend your shoes, fix things around the house, or if you didn't treat them right, they might cause little tricks, start a fire, do all kinds of stuff. So they're often blamed for good things and bad things. It's like a typical fairy is that we would use a different metaphor, but that's how they did it in Ireland. And they typically would be like, they have a magic and they have an ancient roots in the Tuatha De Danann and other people like those giants who were believed when they went into the underworld to have actually been defeated by an invading tribe, Asians. The Tuatha De Danann were very powerful, mythical giant, forced underground in order to have the peace with the above people. And it was said that over time they shrunk down to, oh, maybe only a foot. And that's where we get a lot of these fairies that are actually Tuatha De Danann. People who were originally giants were now peoples. Now, forbidden to go to the upper world. But the leprechauns are kind of a halfway kind of being. They can actually go above ground. Doug Claus.
1: Did you find, Doug, that with these leprechauns, in your opinion, is this a real story or myths?
14: Leprechauns, I don't know if it's myth or not. It's, people have never found leprechauns. That might have been pygmy people, that some people have theorized that they were smaller people that have been found in various places in the world, which kind of fit the profile of a leprechaun. It might have been that there might have been a smaller race of humans who lived in Ireland prior to the invasions of the Milesians and other, what we would call Homo sapiens people. And they just kind of faded away or maybe intermarried with particular folks and created a order of Homo sapiens. Or they might be hiding underground to this day. There are different kinds of races we may not have discovered. All around the world, there's still things we're discovering and people we're discovering to this day. And so it might have been that there were different races that were not discovered till later in mankind's history and still remain mysterious to this day, only being found in the archaeological record.
1: With these leprechauns, do they exist today?
14: I don't think they do anymore. I think probably they've gone underground. Or maybe they've actually just never really existed. And there might be fairies who live in a different dimension. One of the things I studied when I was studying our Irish mythology was that they actually believe in this completely different world called the underworld, where the fairies and other spirits live. And they only come out mainly during what are called the cross quarter days, which is what, every 3 months. And the most recent, the next one will actually be Halloween. During those cross quarter days, the distance between the separation between the underworld and the above world where we live gets thinner. And what happens is the fairies will actually cross over during a thinner period and start causing problems on these, on the upper world. It's also as a part of the ancestor worship and some other ideas that kind of grew together to what we call the modern day Halloween. And what people would do is they would leave out little gifts of tobacco or maybe some alcoholic beverage of whatever their ancestors used to like when they were alive. And then they would leave them alone and just enjoy the stuff instead. This is also true in Roman mythology and other things. It's a common myth throughout the world. But if you didn't leave something out for them, they'd come in and start causing problems. Like I mentioned with the leprechauns, they might start haunting the house, causing problems, breaking things, leaving the doors open for robbers to come in. And so that's where the concept of trick or treat came. People would emulate the concept of the ancestors going back asking for things, nice things, otherwise they'll play a trick on you. That's where that whole concept came from. It's actually tied into the underworld concept and the belief that the ancestors come back during Halloween and sometimes other times, and they actually request treats, otherwise they'll play a trick on you. And the Halloween, we replicate this with the Halloween season. We kind of bringing back this old belief that the ancestors actually return from the underworld every year.
1: And that's where that came from. We're going to take a short break and come back with more with Doug Elwell on Coast to Coast AM.
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0: clouds on the holiday Monday, the high 23. Again, for today, sunshine, the high 21.
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2: Our special guest tonight is Doug Elwell. 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
5: Hi, I'm Tom.
6: Hi, I'm Jennifer. What brings you here?
5: Yeah, I'm here to meet someone who understands me.
6: How so?
5: 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But can't seem to find anyone who gets it.
6: Oh, well, nice to meet you, Tom. I gotta go.
5: Okay, guess

0: that's not your cup of tea? You sure?
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0: Interesting. 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
12: 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And Paul, it's been a while since we've talked to you. 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
13: Absolutely, Mike. The lens technology is so amazing today. We have so many more options to help people, and it's really been so advanced over the past 2 years. 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
14: Hey, it's Kyle Horner from AM 800. 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
17: 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Doug, in your work with biblical text and studies, did you ever study the Lady of Fatima story from Portugal?
18: No, I've heard about that, but I haven't really studied because it's more of a Catholic concept. But the idea is interesting, and the ideas of the apparitions and the UFO-like appearances is very interesting. A lot of people have talked about that and queried whether or not it was a supernatural manifestation or some kind of alien encounter, but I can't say I have any expertise in it.
17: When a lot of people said they saw the sun come down, I immediately thought they were looking at a fiery-looking UFO. What do you think of that?
18: Could be. That's a good question. They, if UFOs are going to manifest themselves, they might want to appear in ways that the people who are watching them would understand, or it might be they're tapping into their minds and just showing them what they want to see. It's a question of whether or not it was a real operation or aliens trying to fake something in order to manipulate people. It's a good question. The aliens and the fairy mythology are actually kind of similar. One wonders if a lot of the magic was actually technology.
17: Noah's Ark, they're doing some major investigations in sites where they think Noah's Ark might be. What do you think of that?
18: Noah's Ark, that's amazing. I was wondering why they took so long to actually get to that. It's been known for since forever. Recently, they've been actually showing some x-rays, or maybe it's groundswell, I'm not sure. They're actually seeing structures underneath the earth. It was well known since Bible times that this was a place of pilgrimage, and people would go there and collect bits of wood and take back all its artifacts and relics. And so I think we may be able to find out soon whether or not the Noah's Ark actually exists and prove yet another story in the Bible.
17: I think it's a good story. I'm not sure about taking every animal, putting it on the ark, but I think he did have an ark, don't you?
18: Yeah, and it's important to note you don't have to put every animal type, just the root species. Like, for example, all dogs are descended of wolves, and so you only need a few pairs of wolves. Actually, seven of the, I think it was a couple of pairs of the unclean and seven of the clean kind. And so once they get the root species, they begin to differentiate over time. And of course, with breeding, selective breeding of dogs, of wolves, we have the dogs we have today. They're all basically all wolves. They've just been bred to have different sizes, shapes, and colors. And so you don't have to have every single species variation, just the root ones. I'm not sure if you would still fit all those on the ark, but it would be a heck of a lot easier.
17: Good point. How did you get involved in biblical studies, Doug?
18: Raised as a Christian, I've always found the Bible to be a fascinating book. The most interesting parts were the giants and things like that. Star of Bethlehem, of course, was interesting. But the giants were one of the most interesting ones because they were just kind of out of left field. And when you ask questions about where do we come from, why are we here, who are the angels and demons, and the giants passages, both in Genesis 6 and in the book of Enoch, answer a lot of questions. Basically, what they're saying is that some sort of higher being, whether an angel or alien or whatever it is, came down and interacted with mankind and created hybridized beings who were taller, stronger, and smarter than everyone else. Irish mythology actually has those too. In fact, the Tuatha De Danann I mentioned, who emigrated from Central Asia, were a giant race were in competition with another race, a Germanic giant race called the Fomorians, for battling over of ancient Ireland and other places. In fact, they're all descended from the same ancestors, Gog and Magog. But they were constantly fighting for control over Europe and actually most of Central Asia. The giants actually emigrated originally from Central Asia and went all directions, mostly south. The Magogian ones went east and south, and the Gomerian ones, the descendants of Gog or Gomer, actually went west and formed what are now the Germans and some of the Turkish and Armenian peoples. And so then some of them went as far west as Ireland and fought for control of Ireland as well. They were called the Fomorians there, in my theory. And so you have different tribes of giants fighting for control over the entire earth for thousands of years. But this is not part of our history. It seems like it's supposed to be mythology, but according to the Irish history, it was true. These were actually descendants of people in the Bible. Now, the Magogians, those descendants of Magog, Magog is mentioned as a second son of Japheth, the son of Noah, in the Table of Nations in Genesis 10, but there's no other information given about him there. But see, the Irish annals have actually traced Magog's ancestry to a man named Gettle Glass, and onto him eventually the Irish peoples, the Milesians and the Tuatha De Danann, the Parthalonians. There were five different invaders that invaded Ireland over a period of time, all of which had their giants. It was really the royal lines that were the giants, and they also brought with them groups of average Homo sapiens to provide the day-to-day services. They actually, like it says in the Bible, they conquered and controlled these peoples, kind of turned them into the servants. And these genetic giant lines remained the royal classes over which still rule over various peoples to this day around the world.
17: Now, Goliath was a giant, but where do you think he came from?
18: Goliath was probably a Gomerian giant that came south. There were invasions of the sea peoples that came from Greece and also attacked both Canaan, modern-day Israel, and also Egypt. Egypt was plagued by these sea peoples who were invading all of the coastlines of the Levant along the Canaan, where Phoenicia, Israel, and Egypt, and probably other places. And there were all kinds of giants, and the Egyptians managed to repel them, but the Philistines, what were called, actually managed to hold some land down in what is now the Gaza Strip that is still there to this day. And some of them were giants who actually were upwards of 7, 8, 9 feet tall or taller. Goliath is one of them. Goliath is actually close to 9 feet tall, as they say. And he had a spear like a weaver's bee, which was huge. Much, much larger than everyone else, and no one had a real chance. He also had what was called advanced weaponry, which we're not sure what that was. He might have had a steel sword or a very advanced bronze one. And again, in battle, the giants could not be defeated. Almost impossible. King David was able to do so with the strength of with God, but otherwise he would have certainly lost. The giants were well known for rampaging all over that region. They would routinely attack Babylon and the ancient Hittites and all these other peoples. The Gomerians were known for attacking and sacking all these cities. They kind of lived by the sword and just stole what they wanted. The Magogians were like that too. They're a little more civilized, but they also did that sort of thing. The Magogian peoples actually, some people believe, intermarried with the tribe of Dan, the Tuatha De Danann, that is. That's where they got their name. The Israelite tribe of Dan actually disappeared sometime during the biblical period, mentioned in the Bible. Some believe they intermarried with this giant race and actually moved into Greece, where they became known as the Danaean Greeks. And from there, they gradually moved kind of hopping west from Greece to Italy, Spain, and eventually onto Ireland, where they ended up staying there. Ireland being a more open country, less contested. But it also explains why there's Celtic peoples in Greece, Italy, France, and, you know, everywhere in between, because they were constantly moving west because of the expansion of various countries, civilizations requiring they pay taxes. The Tuatha De Danann apparently left Central Asia because of the taxation was so high. And so it's, you know, it's still a problem even today, but they spread all over the world trying to find a place to live free. And Ireland was the last place they found beyond, you know, the Great Sea, which was difficult to travel, the Great Sea being the Atlantic. And so for a while, Ireland was kind of the melting pot of Europe, where people who wanted to live freely would go there. And it was like the a miniature version of what the United States would eventually become. And that's where we get all these great stories of adventurous giants, because all the most aggressive, most interesting people ended up in Ireland.
17: What did Hollywood do, Doug, to the leprechauns? Did it exploit it?
18: The leprechauns, I was reading up the leprechaun section I wrote in Mysterious World Ireland, and there was a kind of evil leprechaun called a Fir Daring, which did exactly what the leprechaun from the movies did. Instead of being nice and fun to hang out around with, maybe a little capricious, he'd actually run around and cause chaos and purposely hurt people, maybe even kill them. And, you know, God help you if you steal their gold. They will come after you. That part is true as part of the legends anyway. And so they took that idea of the leprechaun and the danger aspect and the greedy aspect and the magic of gold, which is kind of part of their magic, that they'll go after it and do whatever it takes to get it back. That part is actually right from the mythology, so it's correct. One could quibble it was kind of demeaning to Irish mythology, but it's actually, if you look at the myth of the leprechauns, it's actually not that far off from the kind of behavior you see from them, particularly the Fir Daring, which were awful people.
17: Do you remember a photograph of a little girl with fairies dancing around her? It was called the Cottingley Fairies.
18: I do. Those are actually fakes, but they were very good fakes for the time and very difficult to tell. looking back, and they actually did a decent job, even by modern standards, even though it's obviously fake. But if you don't take a careful look at it, you just glance at it, you can probably be fooled by it. And nowadays, we're so used to fakes, and of course, the AI fakes you can make are so good, it's impossible to tell, almost. I've been able to figure out AI stuff. Just has a kind of a look to it, you can tell. But
17: studying
18: one of many fakes.
17: Doug, in studying the Bible and the Old Testament, what do you think of Revelation?
18: The book of Revelation, we might be beginning to see some of these things take place. I've been actually looking. One of the things I came upon when I wrote my book on Planet X was the possibility that parts of the book of Revelation are actually talking about Planet X in a very cryptic way. There's a mention in the Bible, I think it's Revelation 2 and 3, there's talk about various things that Jesus was talking about with his second coming and what to look for. And as mentioned, Jesus says, one of the gifts, rewards that they'll give to them if they're faithful to him to the end is that, I'll give to you the morning star. And another time he says, let them sit with me on my throne. The morning star might actually be a reference to Planet X. And it's interesting that if you look at the text right after the reference to the morning star, you actually have Revelation 4 where it mentions the throne. And the throne, when I was studying to look for references to Planet X in the book of Revelation, I know that the reference to the throne of God in Revelation 4 sound remarkably similar to the theophany of Marduk in the New Malish. And one of the keys was is that there was actually around the Marduk when he attacked Tiamat, he had these 11 great winds around him in a set of 4 and an additional set of 7. And if you look at the throne in heaven in Revelation 4, it actually says that there are 4 living creatures and another 7 flaming lampstands, another group of 4 and another group of 7. It's possible that they are looking at the same planet from different perspectives. Planet X may have 11 large satellites in 2 groups, one of 4 and one of 7. And that might be what Planet X how it actually looks. But looking at it from the monotheistic perspective, they had a different way of seeing it. Whereas the Babylonians saw this planet with these moons and satellites around it differently as kind of weapons. But there's other reasons to think that it might be the same thing. This throne might be a description of the appearance of Planet X when Jesus is returning, and this is his sign. When you see this sign, this means Jesus is returning, and so that throne, quote-unquote, is actually the sign of the Son of Man. Without them actually saying it, they are maybe actually describing Planet X here in Revelation 4.
17: It is dramatic, indeed. Do you think there's any possibility that Jesus might have been an extraterrestrial?
18: Jesus was a spirit who came from heaven and came down to earth. Was born into a baby who was given, had a distinct lineage from the tribe of Judah, that is what we call the Jews today. Judah was one of the sons of Israel. And it was said, prophecy, that the king, the Messiah, would be a line descendant of David. And Mary was actually a descendant of David. So we know that he is not an alien per se. That said, it's possible that angels may have done some work on her reproductive system to make sure that everything went smoothly. And it's a question of how, whether or not God added genetics to the egg to make it perfect or a certain kind of person, how he handled that part of it. It's possible angels may have ministered in the birth of Jesus. It's not clear, but angels would be like holy angels versus actually like gray aliens, which would have nothing to do with this process because they're generally not very nice and could be construed as evil. So in my opinion, he's not an alien per se, but a special person who was created by God for a special purpose.
17: Doug, where do people get your books?
18: You can get the books from Amazon.com. 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It's out of print, but the older copies are still available. 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
17: 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We'll throw it at him when we come back.
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8: From the National Newsroom of the Canadian Press, I'm Rob Westgate. Economists warn the upcoming Thanksgiving weekend could mark a turning point for food inflation here in Canada as high diesel prices hike shipping costs. University of Ottawa professor Mike Mulvey says that could push some shoppers to experiment.
9: And they may have to look at substitutes. And so instead of buying steak, maybe you buy some chicken thighs or maybe get into foods like lentils or other grains that are better sort of nutritional value for the buck. You might get into private brands. You might go to a discount grocer for the first time in your life.
8: Diesel prices have soared in response to the war in Iran and are likely to impact the price of food like fresh vegetables in the winter months, which are imported from warmer countries. Statistics Canada is set to report its latest jobs numbers this morning.
10: Economists predict employers added 9,200 jobs in September, a slight bounce back after roughly 42,000 jobs were lost in August. The unemployment rate is expected to tick up to 6.5%. The August job losses snapped a hot streak for the labor market, but economists weren't overly concerned and instead pointed to the relatively stable unemployment rate as a sign the labor market wasn't taking a major step back. The jobs data will be the Bank of Canada's last look at the labor market before its next interest rate decision on October 28th. Michelle Zedekian, The Canadian Press.
8: The Collaborative Care Clinic in Grand Falls, New Brunswick is expanding to take on 1,600 new patients. The provincial government is putting $6.7 million towards the project, which includes construction of a new 1,400 square meter care center next to the Grand Falls General Hospital. The clinic is currently serving about 4,600 patients. The chief executive of Stelco's U.S.-based parent company says hundreds of Southern Ontario steelworkers facing temporary layoffs will be recalled if Canada and the U.S. reach a trade deal on steel. Lorenzo Gonsalves, chairman and CEO of the Ohio-based Cleveland Cliffs, says the Canadian market is simply too small to accommodate galvanized steel production from both Stelco and ArcelorMittal Dofasco, along with imports. He says he's spent more than a year and a half pushing Ottawa for stronger protections against foreign steel imports. And finally, south of the border, Hurricane Isaias is headed toward a likely landfall on the U.S. Gulf Coast later today or early tomorrow morning. Meteorologist Lee Goldberg is tracking the storm.
11: Hurricane Isaias peaking this morning in intensity, could be strong Cat 2, even borderline major hurricane. It does weaken a little bit, but still a dangerous hurricane going into the Florida Panhandle late this evening, somewhere near Pensacola, maybe over to Destin, Florida. We'll watch that. Hurricane warnings along the coast. Watches go well inland. A storm surge of 5 to 7 feet. Then you're looking at a half a foot of rain along the track and heavy rains into the Carolinas, eating it into the northeast by the end of the weekend.
8: This is the Canadian Press. In sports, the Cleveland Guardians-Chicago White Sox Division Series is going the distance. Jose Ramirez hit a two-run homer as Cleveland outscored Chicago 9-5 in Game 4. The Guardians will host the deciding game on Saturday with a winner playing the Tampa Bay Rays in the American League Championship Series. Now over to the NHL, Logan Stankoven had a natural hat-trick for his first career three-goal game in Carolina's 7-2 rout of Vancouver. Elsewhere, Montreal dropped a 5-2 decision to Nashville, while Ottawa edged Philadelphia 2-1. Earlier, Vegas beat Toronto 4-3 in a shootout. And finally, the Tampa Bay Buccaneers have their first win of the NFL season. Bucky Irving ran for a career-high 165 yards in the Bucs' 24-16 win over the Dallas Cowboys. Rookie quarterback Jalen Daniels was 19 of 25 for 189 yards. He's filling in for Baker Mayfield, who's out nursing a thumb injury. From the Canadian Press, I'm Rob Westgate.
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20: Now the latest forecast from the AM 800 Weather Center. We have plenty of sunshine for today with the high getting up to 21 or 70 Fahrenheit. Clear this evening, but a few clouds overnight, the low 13 or 55. Tomorrow will be beautiful, sunny, a warm high of 25 or 77. For Sunday, periods of rain, the high 20, and clouds on the holiday Monday, the high 23. Again for today, sunshine, the high 21.
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9: And various monsters and Crom Kurak destroying that idol. And you have St. Brent the Navigator, who apparently traveled to the Americas, North America, hundreds of years before Columbus, potentially. And all kinds of other very interesting stories of the lives of the saints and how they spread Christianity and broke the idols and the political and financial oppression that came with them.
1: Would you say Ireland is mired in all kinds of mystical things?
9: It's always been that way. The Celts are very mystical thinkers. I felt a kinship with them when I was reading their stories. I have a very similar way of thinking. One of the reasons I liked reading this stuff is I found a kindred spirit in the Celts and the Irish, particularly the Christian monks, who was a blend of mythology, but also Christian thought. And Christianity really took hold in Ireland because of all the wonderful stories. The Celts love a good story, and the Bible is full of really good stories. And even some of their Irish history overlaps with that of the Exodus, for example. The ancient annals of Ireland, the Book of Invasions, talks about there was a period of time when the Milesians, the last of the five major peoples to invade Ireland from Central Asia, actually spent some time with Moses and the Israelites in Egypt. And they had a shared history there. And there were some of the multitude who actually left Egypt during the Exodus, or so they said. It's possible that was just a completely fabricated story, but it's very interesting. And it's the kind of stuff you never hear about unless you check in these secondary, obscure texts that you typically don't encounter when you're doing theological training. But that is part of the ancient Western Christian tradition, and a very important one. In fact, if not for the Christian monks working on these tiny monasteries off the southwestern coast of Ireland, one of which was actually featured in the newer Star Wars films, is The Last Jedi. That's where Luke was hanging out, as one of the monasteries there off of the southwest of Ireland. In those monasteries and little beehive huts they had there, they actually had written down all the books that were available in Europe and kept copies there, including very important Christian books that were key to Christian theology. And when the barbarian invasions basically destroyed Christianity in continental Europe, they burned all the books, destroyed everything. If not for the copies that the Christian monks had kept in these tiny monasteries and these tiny islands off the southwest of Ireland, Christianity, as we know it, would not exist anymore, at least not the earlier periods. So the Irish monks, there is actually a book called How the Irish Saved Civilization, and that title is actually true.
1: Let's go to the phones. They're lining up for you east of the Rockies. Walter's with us, truck driving in the state of Pennsylvania. Hey, Walt, go ahead.
10: Hi, George. Hey, how you doing this evening?
1: Good.
10: Good. Doug, I got a couple of questions. One is, what does St. Patrick represent in Ireland, and why we celebrate St. Patrick's Day every year in March? And two is, what about the four-leaf clover, and why is it being, refined? It brings you good luck.
9: St. Patrick's, I'm not sure what the four-leaf clover is. It's probably just that it's so unusual to find a four-leaf that it's considered to be lucky to find it. And that, in the Celtic mindset, if you find something unusual, it's the fairies, the gods have blessed it, and so it'll bring you good luck, too. You have to, in order to understand those kinds of questions, you have to think like, and that kind of mindset, why is there a four-leaf clover? This must be special, must be a blessing. I'll take that blessing with me, and I'll be blessed, too. So it's mostly those things work like that. St. Patrick was an interesting story, too, that he actually was born in England, I think in southwestern area in Cumbria. He actually was abducted by Nial, the Nine Hostages, a powerful king of Ireland, and held as a slave for a number of years until he finally managed to escape, made it back to England. He then was picked up by another Christian monk while he was there in Ireland. I think he was witnessed to by a Christian monk there, or maybe back in England, I forget exactly. He ended up going into ministry and was ordained to spread Christianity to Ireland. And it was very interesting because he actually met up with the Druids and some other very interesting people. And the Druids had, according to the mythology or the story about Patrick, which might be part of the mythical, is that the Druids had the ability to fly around, but he was able to bring them down by praying, and one of the Druids who was flying around came crashing to the ground, and with him all this credibility. I mentioned earlier that in the north, in what is now Ulster, there was a huge idol to Crom Cuach, which was this bloodthirsty god whom people had to sacrifice their children to in order to propitiate him. Patrick just went in and smashed it with his staff, and seeing that this was impossible thing was done by this Christian man, realized that his God must be greater, and therefore they should stop worshiping Kram Kulak and worship his God too. And that's how Christianity came to the north as well. And there's all kinds of stories about Patrick how he defeated all these people and creatures. And there's a story about something called the Piast, which is a cognate baby George to the mysterious Piast bird near St. Louis.
1: Alton, Illinois.
9: That's right. It's very similar. It's like a dragon, a red dragon with a human face, and he basically drove it out of Ireland. Maybe it went west to North America to hide there. I don't know. But the Piast is very similar to the Piazza in the description of it, too. It's all based on the word for beast in Gaelic and also Scottish, so the Piast. And so the Piazza creature may have its roots in actually ancient Ireland and Scotland. And it's possible that it might actually mark, I consider the possibility, based on Revelation 12, that it might actually mark the crossing point where the remnants in the end times will cross across the Mississippi to escape persecution in the end times. The Mississippi is known for its earthquakes because of the New Madrid Fault. And so Revelation talks about the earth swallowing up the waters and so that the remnant can pass over that. I consider the possibility that since the dragon was following the remnant at that time, that they put a sign of the dragon, the Piazza, at the place where they're supposed to cross, which, by the way, I've actually seen that. It's just north of an actual bridge across the Mississippi, so that might have a biblical significance.
1: There was a story about an Indian chief that arrowed a Piazza bird. And they've got a painting of it on the bluffs of the Alton off the Mississippi.
9: Yeah, it's interesting. And if you look at the actual shape of the Piazza creature, if you just look at it in outline, it looks remarkably like the United States, actually, in its current form, in the shape of it. One wonders if they hadn't planned the United States as is hundreds of years or even thousands of years ago.
1: Good point. And you're familiar with the song, I'm Looking Over a Four-Leaf Clover?
9: I've heard it. Everyone's heard that one.
1: Old classic.
9: Yeah, the four-leaf clover is part of the Irish mythology, which is more popular, but it's still very interesting.
1: First-time caller Timothy's with us in Jacksonville, North Carolina. Hey, Tim, go ahead.
11: Hello, George and Ray. I was wondering if your guest could answer a question, if he'd ever heard of a document called the Declaration of Arbroath, sometimes known as the Scottish Declaration of Independence, that was written up in 1320 by King Robert I, Robert the Bruce, and his knights.
9: No, I have not heard of that. That sounds interesting, though.
11: It is very interesting because it reveals a lot of information. That document that they affixed their names to, it was going to be sent to Pope John the 22nd. And in that document, they reveal that they are the descendants. It says the descendants of specifically the tribes of Judah and Dan, the tribe of Judah and the tribe of Dan, and that their ancestors were the Milesians, and that they can trace their lineage back to the Hebrew Israelites that left Egypt at the Exodus.
9: Okay, so those are the Milesians, yeah. Yeah, that would make sense according to the Irish annals. It might be the roots of the concept. And, do they have the Stone of Scone there still, or is that somewhere else?
11: Yeah, the Stone of Scone. Well, see, that Stone of Scone was originally founded and discovered by Jacob Israel, who slept on the stone as he was fleeing from his brother Esau.
9: Oh, that's that stone. Okay, that's right. Okay,
11: yeah,
9: I remember now.
11: Exactly. And
9: yeah, so wasn't it placed under the throne or something?
11: Yeah, it became, it actually traveled. See, the prophet Jeremiah, right after the final Babylonian siege of King Nebuchadnezzar upon Jerusalem, he escaped with that stone and, some of the title documents to Palestine with King Zedekiah's daughters, Tamar Titi-Phi and Scota.
9: Yeah.
11: And Scota, is where we get the word Scotland from.
9: And, that's right.
11: And Titi-Phi, was to marry. She was of the Perez line of Judah, and she married into the Zerah line of Judah, which was King Equidiah the Harriman. And he went. They met in Ireland, and they met in Spain, and then they went to Ireland. And Spain, the word Iberian means is the Greek form of the word Hebrew, the land of the Hebrews, Iberia.
1: Okay. And Timothy, wasn't the character of Robert the Bruce in Braveheart with Mel Gibson?
11: Well, that was William Wallace, but they knew one another.
9: They were contemporary, probably.
11: Yeah.
9: William
11: Wallace believed this also, because he knew about mm-hmm. the Declaration of Arbroath. And,
1: right, but the king there was Robert the Bruce. I remember them saying that.
11: Right. The king was Robert the Bruce. He was the first king of Scotland.
9: Mm-hmm.
11: He was the first Robert named as king of Scotland, Robert the First, which was Robert the Bruce.
9: With Queen Tara, was she part of the pharaonic household of Tut, or is that a different person? Was Queen Tara part of the pharaonic household of King Tut? Or is that somebody else?
11: They did go down into Egypt before leaving. See, the prophet Jeremiah with his personal scribe Baruch and Tamar Tephi and Scota went with Jeremiah to Egypt, and they stayed at a place called Tapanes, which is right outside of Cairo. And there was a fortress there where they stayed before they left aboard a day-night Phoenician ship, because the tribe of Dan was the pioneering tribe of Israel. And they left in a day-night Phoenician ship across the Mediterranean and went into Spain. And she met King Echodiah the Hermon, who was of the Zerah line of Judah. She was of the Perez line of Judah. And that they were to intermarry and heal the breach of Genesis chapter 38. Okay.
1: How did you learn all this stuff, Tim?
11: Well, I'm just I do a lot of studying in ancient biblical history, and I just as a hobby, like, but I've done a lot of research.
1: Good job, my friend. Good job. He's pretty good there, Doug, huh?
9: Yeah, he's right about the connection between Egypt and Ireland and Scotland. Queen T was actually originally from Egypt and may have been Israelite. And Jeremiah was said to have accompanied her to Ireland, maybe to hide or maybe to start a new royal line there.
1: Next up, let's go to Ruth in Maryland. Hey, Ruthie, go ahead.
12: Oh, hi, George and Doug. Thank you so much for taking my call. And I actually had two questions, but I'd just stick with one because I like to have consideration for the other callers. But Doug, I wanted to ask a question about the Druids and the famous expression that so many people say. I hear it all the time, although I can say that I have never in my life said that expression, knock on wood. People say it all the time. And I had read years ago, actually in a kid's school report, that it comes from the Druids, and they believed that if they boasted or bragged, they would be punished by the gods, so that they had to either touch or tap a tree to apologize to the gods. With a small g. So could you comment on that, please? Thank you.
9: Yeah, the Celtic mindset was that you had to make amends for every sin. You had to worry about the wrath of the gods. Sometimes the gods and the fairies were not clearly defined, and so possibly knocking on wood was a knock to the fairy folk and the underworld, which is attached to those trees, to note to them, sorry about that. It's a way of saying you're sorry. That's paying amends for the insult. It is said that you do not want to insult the fairy world because they'll come after you, and so you have to be very respectful of them. We're even told, even in modern times, to refer to them not as the fairy folk, but as the gentry, are those nice people. Otherwise, they'll take offense and they may come after you. And they're not very forgiving. And so that kind of want to reconcile yourself with the spirit world has always been around since the beginning and remains pretty healthy in Irish culture even to this day.
1: Doug, what is the myth of leprechauns? That if you deal with a leprechaun, you do something?
9: You have to, you definitely don't want to steal their gold. And if you want to be nice to them, they'll actually hang around if you're nice to them. They'll help you out. The classic fairy shoemaker leprechaun will actually mend your shoes and clean up things. If you're nice to them, they'll be nice to you. If you're mean to them, they'll be mean to you. It's just like they're there almost like to keep an eye on you, to keep you in line. and make sure that you're a good person, and they'll punish you if you're not. It's a very interesting idea how the spirit world kind of reacts with mankind in unexpected and subtle ways, and this is one of them where they will actually help you out if you are nice to them. And so that's part of the mythology. It's one of the more interesting ones.
1: What were the leprechauns? Were they spirits or something else?
9: They were intermediaries between men. They were hybrids of regular men and fairies. What the fairies would do is they'd abduct children or young adults, intermarry with them. They might abduct children and raise them to age when they can intermarry with them. And then if they have babies that are attractive, they'll keep them. If not, the ones that are not attractive, you look more like humans, so they'll send back up to the upper world. And then they'll actually just end up being vagrants because they have no home. And so you have these people living out, short people living out in the middle of the wilderness with grubby clothes and everything. And that's where that mythology came from. To explain the way these people like to live out in the wilderness, they're in between the spirit worlds and the physical. They're leprechauns. And so that's how they tell people that's what these things are. Because that's kind of like mythology. Mythology will often come up with unusual descriptions of why things are, and that's a classic example of one of them.
1: We'll come back in a moment with Doug Elwell and take final calls and wrap things up in just a moment on Coast to Coast AM.
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9: Now the latest forecast from the AM 800 Weather Center. We have plenty of sunshine for today with the high getting up to 21 or 70 Fahrenheit. Clear this evening, but a few clouds overnight, the low 13 or 55. Tomorrow will be beautiful, sunny, a warm high of 25 or 77. For Sunday, periods of rain, the high 20, and clouds on the holiday Monday, the high 23. Again for today, sunshine, the high 21.
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4: Whether it's physical activity, obesity, diet, smoking, low on hormones, stress, sleep disorders, or your age, can be supported by reducing inflammation and aiding the body to heal itself appropriately. 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If there is inflammation, that inflammation needs to be stopped. High blood pressure, high cholesterol, kidney disease, various types of cancer, depression, autoimmune disorders, osteoporosis, even fatty liver are chronic signs of inflammation and can be aided by supporting the body's ability to protect those cells that it needs. And that is the purpose of ImmuStem and AdaptiStem together, supporting the body to be the best it can be.
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12: And welcome back, George Norrie. You're back with our final segment with Doug Elwald. Doug, you've done some research into the Sphinx. What did you uncover?
13: Well, the Sphinx, the most interesting part of the Sphinx is the Hall of Records underneath it. And there's also probably all kinds of tunnels and passageways and rooms underneath the Giza Plateau. There's actually much more underneath the plateau than there is on top of it. In fact, it's probably going to be a subject of some search in the future, particularly since scans have shown that look like technology under the Khufu Pyramid. And we've seen that recently. But underneath the Sphinx, the most important part is this Hall of Records. I've come up with a theory that the Hall of Records just contains one or more sapphire stones, or lens shapes. And it's an ancient technology using sapphire crystal to embed data in a permanent way, like a CD-ROM, except much thicker. And those stones will be are underneath the Sphinx right now, if they haven't already been recovered, which they might have. And they contain all knowledge of the world before the flood and basically all technology and everything. I've had the theory that it's actually related to the Tree of Knowledge in the Garden of Eden. It may have other identities, but in the world before the flood, they achieved a relatively high degree of technological understanding, similar to our own. And all that knowledge was wiped out except for those little bits here and there, like this sapphire stone. In Jewish mythology, and in the Bible, actually, there is talk about a shining stone called the Zohar, which contains all knowledge also. It was brought from the world before the flood by Noah on the ark, and it may have passed on to Abraham and others who kept it a secret until this day. My theory is that Zohar and other stones like it are buried underneath the Sphinx in this Hall of Records. And this record is literally a record-shaped disk. As the technology exists today, it's called an optical hard drive. Basically, you can use a laser to read to a spinning disk made of sapphire or any kind of transparent crystal. It's basically the same material as a CD-ROM. CD-ROMs actually have aluminum oxide in their surface, which you can use a laser to write data to. This is the same technology, but it's three-dimensional, too, so it has a lot more data storage. And there's a reason to believe that this technology existed in the world before the flood and is yet to be discovered. And when it is, our understanding of the Bible and of technology in general and humankind's history and destiny is going to be revolutionary, advanced revolutionary way. Like, we're going to learn a lot, and it's going to be a dramatic improvement on understanding of who we are and why we're here.
12: I love that. Let's go to the calls. Keith in Dallas, Texas, to get us started. Hi, Keith.
14: Yes, Brad. And thank you, George. And so my question for the guest tonight, it's concerning in the book of Revelations, there's a reference to 42 months, assuming, you know, the translation that people in the Western world read in English today from ancient Greek is correct, if it is 42 months. My theory, or at least the theory that I think other people out there have, is that could this relate to a planet X or some type of a large object that comes through the solar system at certain intervals every so often, every so many thousands of years, and it is something that these ancients knew about and passed knowledge down about in past millennium. And they knew that it would take 42 months for this large object, let's say it's Planet X, to do a U around the sun, whether it's coming perpendicular or coming however it's coming. And, of course, the gravitational effect of that would, it would wreak havoc on the inner solar system if it got close enough, probably stir up asteroids in the belt. So what do you think about this theory? Could that be what the 42 months is about? Do you have any thoughts on that? A large Planet X type of a situation. And George, I apologize, I did not catch the program last night with Marshall Masters talking about the Nibiru subject, but hopefully we can get his opinion as well. So thank you.
13: Yeah, the 42 months, that's a good question. When studying the Planet X theory, I wondered if it did have something to do with God's prophetic time clock. Now, the last 7 years of the tribulation period is defined by Daniel, the prophet. There was a 490 years of punishment for Israel for their sins, which was accomplished between the time that the Persians released the Israelites from captivity to the time of the cutting off the Messiah, which happened around 33 AD. And so they say that that timing is approximately 483 years out of 490, and the remaining seven have yet to be fulfilled in that punishment decreed. It might be that Planet X might come into the solar system for 42 months or 7 years. It's a good question. You can actually calculate it if you know the speed it's moving, and you know that the length of its orbit. It has a highly elliptical orbit. You can calculate not only how long it takes to orbit, of roughly 2,000 years, but also more to your question, how long does it stay in the inner solar system? I think I calculated it like 40 or 50 years, maybe 30 years, to correspond with Jesus' time of ministry. It's possible, it doesn't say, but it's possible that Planet X remained visible, the star Bethlehem remained visible that entire time that Jesus was on Earth. And right about the time it was leaving the solar system, Jesus got up in a cloud, probably one of the Merkaba, craft, you know, camouflaged by a cloud, and went back to the planet it came from, at least the planet his spirit came from. And so it's possible that some of these biblical numbers will be explained by the orbital period and various characteristics of Planet X's movement through the heavens. So I think you're right on track there. It's an interesting idea. 42 months, it'll be in the inner solar system for a couple of decades probably, because it moves pretty quickly, but not that quickly. And the inner solar system is pretty big, and it would take it a while to make it through there.
12: Our ancients knew about so much in the past, did they not, Doug?
13: They knew a lot about Planet X and things of that nature because they could see it. And they had passed on their traditions over thousands of years. The Sumerians had actually met with God, it would appear. And he gave them knowledge and, you know, caught up to, told them things about how the earth was created and the solar system. That's the only way that a new age could be so accurate. It actually is really accurate. The number of actual planets in the solar system, how they interacted, their relative characteristics, it works. Even the stele I mentioned with a picture of a godlike creature, a godlike person, Shamash, I think it was, the sun god, had what appeared to be have a Sohar-like stone in front of him, which was a picture of Planet X on it, it looks like, because there's a picture of a stone with a picture of Nibiru on it. You can tell it's that particular planet. And so, and it also has, you've probably heard of this solar system kind of glyph on it where it shows the central sun and 10 planets around it. People like my Kaiser don't believe that's the case, but I actually do. And I think that it was actually a depiction of our solar system, including Planet X, which was on the kind of on the outside of the rest of the planets. And so the God came down, reviewed the facts with the Sumerians, which had come down from Noah, and another 2,000 years of relative peace and plenty with the knowledge of God in place. And the Sumerians, with that knowledge, survived another 2,000 years. And in fact, one of the proofs for that concept or the data points is that the most important symbol in the Sumerian logography, that is their, you know, kind of hieroglyphic alphabet, is the symbol of the star, the An, or also known as the Dingir. It's an eight-rayed star, which means both heaven, star, or planet, and God. And so this one symbol means God, planet, and heaven. The God and his planet in heaven was at the center of the Sumerian cosmology from the beginning, 6,000 years ago. And to this day, the eight-rayed star, I suspect, represents that same planet coming back every year. Symbolized, most recent symbol is the star Bethlehem, which is routinely portrayed as the same eight-rayed star as the Sumerians had used. And we knew, we were looking at Planet X. Every time we go to a Christmas play, we're looking at Planet X without even knowing it.
12: I love that. Let's go to first-time caller Tharmas in Georgia, truck driving. Hi, Tharmas.
15: Hey, George. Hey, Doug. Look, great topic tonight. I love these types of discussions. I just wanted to chime in on Jesus being E.T. and kind of the genealogy because of the research that I've done, looking at the genealogies in both Matthew and Luke's account. Both of those accounts link back to Joseph being from the house and lineage of David and not Mary, simply with Mary actually being the cousin of Elizabeth, who's a descendant of the daughters of Aaron. So when we look at, when Jesus asked his disciples, who do the people say that he was? And their reply was, some said that he was Elijah or one of the prophets. And then he asked Peter, well, who do you guys say that I am? And Peter responds with, thou art the Christ, the Son of the living God. And he blessed Peter and said, you're blessed because flesh and blood have not revealed that to you, but my Father, which is in heaven. So his disciples understood that according to the Spirit, yes, he was the first begotten of the Father, but according to the flesh, he was the descendant of Joseph. So that was my comment, and when you go into the book of Eusebius, the history of the church fathers, it resolves the discrepancies of the two genealogies where Matthew's account is through King Solomon and Luke is through David's son, Nathan. But when you understand the Hebrew law of where a brother who died childless, the other brother would have to marry that widow and bring forth a child, a son, that would be biologically his, but according to record, it would belong to the deceased brother. And that's my comment. What say you? Thank you.
12: Thank you, Tharmas.
13: I thought about the idea, and this is theologically tricky, so I'll be careful here, but it's possible that in order to bypass the problem with Mary being a virgin yet giving birth to a child and be the child being related to Joseph somehow, because it's Joseph's genealogy, not Mary's, actually, you're right. And the way you can do that is if the angels took sperm and egg from both of these two and mixed them up in their divine laboratory, added in some whatever special genetics that are necessary for Jesus to be born as the Christ, and re-implanted it in Mary, that would explain the angelic visitation. You could get past the virgin problem because you never had intercourse, but the child is also genetically that of Joseph and of Mary and of Jesus, whatever other modifications God might have made. And so you can get around with that. It's theologically tricky, not technically heretical, but it's something you want to be careful about. And I just want to present that as a possible theory, that you could get around that by doing it that way. And in that sense, Cain, who is kind of a similar situation, where similar things are probably done between Adam and Eve and the serpents. This is kind of a reversal of that process, an undoing of the Adam and the corruption of the seed. This line has been purified, and it's no longer corrupt. And like, unlike the first Adam, this Jesus, is a kind of a reset of the first Adam, a perfect version of the imperfect Adam.
12: Let's go to Mike in Fairbanks, Alaska. Go for it, Michael.
16: Good morning there, Mr. Norrie and Mr. Rule. Thanks for taking my call. Hey, Doug, I'm going to make a comment here and then make it fast, and I'll take your answer off air here. I believe that Hebrew manuscripts describe that the mankind was made on the sixth day. Jesus, God rested on the seventh and then created Adam and Eve on the eighth. It's virtually impossible for Adam and Eve to have created all the different races. It doesn't make sense. But I believe also that Noah's flood, a lot of the passengers were pregnant and also carried not all the population, but different tribes. I mean, if there was 12 tribes from Israel and there was 8 passengers, that doesn't make sense right there. But I also believe in the first Earth Age that dinosaurs were sent to eliminate the Nephilim. That didn't happen. And I believe that the giant trees that were wiped out, 1,000-foot trees, the giants rode on them during the flood and outlasted the flood, and they were part of the second influx. And I was just thinking, what do you think about that? Also, the 8-sided pyramid, Gaza, with the coiled tubes under it, is it possible that was Nimrod's rocket or a gun to attack heaven? And I'll thank you for your time, gentlemen.
13: You get those are really interesting questions. I'll answer the pyramid one first. The pyramid is almost certainly a defense system against incoming asteroids. I'll leave it at that. And it's also the Khafre pyramid. It's the Khafre pyramid, not the Khufu one. Also, regarding, I forget the first one. That's interesting questions. Adam and Eve in the day age problem. I believe that the planet X orbit is the measure of the solar of the day mentioned in Genesis. It's not a solar day, which is impossible because the sun had not yet been created when these days were starting. So you can't have a solar day because there was no sun yet, not for a couple of days. So something else must be in mind there. I'm suggesting the orbit of planet X is a much better measure. If God is using us as a divine platform for operating in the solar system, he could go in and plant the plants, let them grow for 2,000 years, come back, bring down the herbivores and carnivores, and wait another 2,000 years for those to grow. And then come back and plant man, so then give them 2,000 years to grow. 2,000 years is a long time, plenty of time for plants and animals to grow, particularly if they're planted strategically all around the world.
12: Fascinating discussion, Doug. Thank you, and come on back again. Doug Elwall, his website is linked up at coasttocoastam.com. For Dane Galante, Tom Danheiser, Sue Trikas, Lex Lonehood, Sean Latasur, Alec Fernandez, Tim Banal, Mary Berry, George Knapp, Richard Serrett, and Connie Willis. I'm George Norrie, somewhere out there on Coast to Coast AM. We'll see you on our next edition. Until then, be safe, everyone.

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16: Eight degrees, Windsor Essex sunshine today, the high warming to 21 or 70 Fahrenheit. I'm Rusty Thompson, AM 800 News. Coming up, a turkey giveaway in Windsor over in minutes and a tough winter predicted at the grocery stores. But first, Essex County Council wants Hydro One to speed up work to deal with ongoing power flickers and outages across the area. County Council is calling on the provincial power company to prioritize upgrades to its transmission infrastructure across the region to improve grid reliability. Essex Mayor Sherry Bondi says Hydro One needs to answer to the people of Essex County.
17: It's not just Harrow. It's not just Essex. It's Harrow, Essex, Amherstburg, Kingsville, and the scope is growing and growing and growing. So it's to the point where I think Hydro One needs to step up and take more accountability because it really is disruptive. We're doing what we can locally, but we need them to be the face of these flickers. We also need reassurance that they're investing.
16: A letter is being sent to Ontario's energy minister, but County Council is also encouraging the public to contact their local MPPs when flickers occur to voice their concerns. A free turkey giveaway in Windsor was over in less than 15 minutes. The Wyandotte Town Centre Business Improvement Association handed out 160 turkeys to those in need yesterday afternoon, and they went fast. Amanda Ferrugia got one and says it means so much.
18: It's actually for a few of my kids' cousins and my family, my brother, my friends. It's like a Friendsgiving, so we all get to, you know, we all get to have Thanksgiving together, and this is my first time cooking one, so they're going to teach me.
16: This is the 6th year the Wyandotte Town Center BIA has handed out turkeys at Thanksgiving. The Salvation Army Windsor Center of Hope is calling on the community to help restock its food bank. The organization is hosting a food drive between 10 and 4 today at 8 grocery stores across the area, ahead of World Homeless Day tomorrow. Executive Director Jason Linton says they are seeing significant demand.
19: So far this year, our food bank has recorded an average of 1,300 individual visits each month, and that reflects the ongoing need for food support in our community. And so what we're asking is to help fill the food bank by donating non-perishable items.
16: Donations can be dropped off at the Superstore on Dougal and Walker, Zare's locations on Manning Malden and Lowe's on Parkway, Metro stores on Central and Howard, and Tony and Kathy's No Frills on Tecumseh Road. Food experts and economists expect the still climbing price of diesel as well as other costs will make for a tough winter at the grocery store. University of Ottawa professor Michael Mulvey says there's often a lag before retailers pass on the cost by raising prices.
20: It's complicated because there's a lot of transportation contracts that are set with months of planning embedded within it. I think consumers' radars are up on price increases. However, there's been a lot the last 2 years in particular, and so how sensitive we remain is to be determined.
16: Prices at the grocery store in August were up 29% from 5 years ago, according to Stats Canada, with staples like beef and coffee seeing some of the biggest jumps. It's 5:03, sunshine today, the high near 21. AM 800 News, local news first, on air, online, and on Facebook, X, and Threads. Provincial police have one suspect in custody, but are searching for another in connection with a stolen vehicle investigation in Leamington. Around 11 yesterday morning, police were called about a stolen vehicle in the area of Mercia Road 12. The vehicle was spotted around 2 in the afternoon on Mercia Road 1, but sped away from police. The vehicle was later found empty around County Road 33 and Antonio Court, leading to an increased police presence in that area. One man was arrested in relation to the incident. However, another male suspect is still being sought. The two candidates for U.S. Senate in Michigan battled in their first debate. Democratic nominee Abdul El-Sayed went after his Republican opponent Mike Rogers over high fuel costs.
2: There is one thing that is actually causing this. It's the war in Iran, a war that has been cheerled by my opponent since the beginning, called it a win, win, win. I don't know about you, but when I go to the gas tank, I don't feel like I'm winning. I don't feel like our country is winning.
16: Rogers hit back saying El-Sayed's policies will raise the cost of gas and utility rates.
3: His policies will raise the cost of every gallon of gasoline, number one, raise your utility rates, cause you $20,000 for a Medicare for All plan that takes away private insurance from individuals.
16: The debate comes as a recent Fox News survey shows a close race, as 50% of likely voters backing El-Sayed, while 49% support Rogers. New data from Ottawa shows a significant bump in the number of Canadian citizens arrested or detained in the U.S. Global Affairs Canada says the increase was 60% in the last fiscal year compared to the previous year. But immigration lawyer Len Saunders says the stats don't reflect Canadians simply taking shopping trips south of the border, but rather reflect people who live there, work there, and have green cards. When news breaks, be the first to know. Sign up for breaking news email alerts at am800cklw.com. 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
16: Now the latest forecast from the AM 800 Weather Center. Sunshine today with a high of 21 on the way this afternoon. A clear sky tonight, becoming cloudy around midnight. The overnight low down to 13. Sunny on Saturday, a high of 25, becoming cloudy Saturday night, a low of 13. Periods of rain on Sunday, a high of 20. Sunday night, cloudy. A 60% chance of showers, a low of 14. Monday is going to be cloudy, a high of 23, with a cloudy sky Monday night. A 30% chance of showers, a low of 12. Right now in Windsor, it's 8 degrees. That's 46 Fahrenheit. 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
13: Good morning, Windsor Essex. 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
24: Fraud charges withdrawn after the death of former certified windows and doors owner. And this is a story that has been going on for what feels like a very long time. In late 2018, dozens of homeowners in Windsor alleged they paid thousands of dollars in deposits or full payments for window, door, and solar installations that were never delivered or started. This proceeded in the court system, and this now is the latest. And to join us to talk about this is the one and only Michelle Molesky, CTV Windsor. Good morning, Michelle. This is a very interesting development, I guess.
25: And a sad story, too, all around.
24: Absolutely.
26: Yeah. Good morning, guys. Thanks for having me on today. You're right. This one goes back to 2018, and at the time, the Windsor Police Financial Investigation Unit told us they had about 70 local complaints for exactly what you said. They paid in some cases upfront, just a deposit. In other cases, they paid the full price on getting new windows and doors. And at the time, there was provincial incentive programs, to help you keep your home's energy bills down. And so folks were interested in upgrading their old windows and doors. And so the complaint started, and after that, there was a very active Facebook group at the time. They were getting together and having meetings and trying to figure out what they could potentially do, and it resulted in charges. And so the former owner, Craig O'Brien, back in 2019, was then charged with two counts of fraud over $5,000 and uttering forged documents. And so we then did an update in 2022, so about 3 years go by, still going through the criminal court system, still no windows, still no doors. And what was also happening to some of the Windsor folks was there was a financing company that some of them used. Well, then the financing company started calling these folks and saying, you owe us X amount of dollars. It's not our, as in the finance company, it's not our, you know, mistake, error, fault, insert whatever adjective you want. You owe us money. Even though, like, you know, kind of saying that the criminal investigation was totally separate and distinct of the financing. Hmm. But these homeowners are saying, but we didn't get what we paid for.
24: Yeah.
26: So it you're right. It is one of these stories that we've reported on a lot over the last couple of years.
25: Yeah. So Michelle, like in, you know, looking at, O'Brien's death now from a legal standpoint, mm-hmm. why did they drop the case? Like the case mm-hmm. doesn't continue just because he was the main person involved in this?
26: That's correct. And so, you know, being a court reporter, I kind of follow along and watch the dockets and I would see his name come up repeatedly, kind of like on a monthly basis, as it got scheduled and scheduled and scheduled and scheduled. And so we now know what happened was Mr. O'Brien passed away recently. I don't know specifically when. I don't know the cause of death. His lawyer declined to provide those very specific details. But yeah, he died at the age of 51 before the criminal case concluded, before wow. there was a finding of guilt or, an acquittal. And so what happens, the Crown Attorney's Office confirming, you can't continue with a criminal case when the accused is deceased. And so the criminal case ends, full stop. Completely.
24: Wow. Michelle, have you talked to any of the victims or anybody?
26: I wish.
24: Yeah, anybody I who's wish. like, what do we do now? Because what do they I do know. Now?
26: And that was the question that I was trying to get answered yesterday. And I still would like to talk to anyone who is part of all of this, because I'm curious both if their issues have been resolved with the financing company and or if they're involved in any civil lawsuits. Looking again on the docket, it looks like the financing company has filed a civil suit against Certified. I don't know the status of that. I was unable to confirm those details yesterday. But what I was able to do was to track down a lawyer to ask that very important question. What now? I have no money and I have no home improvements. And unfortunately, there isn't a lot they can do. If these complainants didn't file a civil suit within 2 years of being aware of a potential fraud, you cannot file it now.
24: Okay.
26: So that's problem number one. Problem number two is the only sort of quote-unquote recourse would be suing the estate. Major problems with that. First of all, you have to get a lawyer to go through the process. Second of all, it's sometimes very difficult to track down who's responsible for the estate. And third point by a lawyer, Samira Chowdhury, was saying, given what's happening here, you probably could be in a very long line of potential creditors. And if you're really far down on the line and your sum of money isn't quote unquote large, you're probably never going to get a payout. And by the time you pay for legal fees, which could take a couple of years, civil court moves slower than criminal court, if you can believe that. By the time you pay all the legal fees, you're probably, as she said, you're throwing good money at that.
25: Right. Yeah. So they're basically up the creek without a paddle. Like they're probably not going to see any kind of money.
26: And paraphrasing, yeah, and it's really unfortunate.
24: Absolutely. So. And Michelle, if I can recall correctly, like some of these victims, they spent like tens of thousands of dollars.
26: Yeah.
24: They were out pretty big money.
26: Yeah, like some are around the 5,000 mark, but you're 100% right. There are people up in the 20,000 area, and so they've gone a long time without that money. B, worried about their credit rating, which through no fault of their own. And C, they still, you know, they had to then figure out the windows and doors.
24: Yeah,
26: that was a long time ago. So it's a really unfortunate sort of ending. And one final point, the Crown Attorney's Office also saying they don't deal in civil matters, which they don't. And there's no way that the court can enforce a restitution order. That's the only sort of lever that they have if a criminal conviction was applied. There wasn't a criminal conviction applied. The criminal case is now done. And so all that's left is civil. I'm going to try to figure out if there is a civil suit happening just to see if maybe there's something there. But I have a very bad feeling that this is an unfortunate end to a story for Windsorites who were duped. And It's really unfortunate. And the key here is if you think you've been duped on a civil matter, obviously flag it to police, let them deal with it, and then file a civil suit within 2 years if you believe you've been defrauded.
25: Mm. Okay. All right, Michelle, thanks so much for breaking that down for us. That is Michelle Molesky, CTV Windsor. You can read her story and watch it on CTV Windsor's website, and we'll keep up to date if there are any developments in that story.
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42: Forecast from the AM 800 Weather Center. Sunshine today with a high of 21 on the way this afternoon. A clear sky tonight, becoming cloudy around midnight. The overnight low down to 13. Sunny on Saturday, a high of 25, becoming cloudy Saturday night, a low of 13. Periods of rain on Sunday, a high of 20. Sunday night, cloudy. A 60% chance of showers, a low of 14. Monday is going to be cloudy, a high of 23 with a cloudy sky Monday night. A 30% chance of showers, a low of 12.
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46: Howard Avenue and Division Road will continue to have lane closures in both directions between the EC Road Expressway and Marin Ted Avenue for road work until next week. Northbound Walker Road has lane restrictions between North Talbot Road and Ducharme Street for road panel repairs. There is a full closure on Central Avenue from Ontario Street to Seminole Street for water main construction until mid-November. And Ford Boulevard is closed between Reginald Street and Coronation Avenue. In the county, construction is ongoing at the intersection of Maidstone Avenue and Talbot Street North in Essex. And County Road 12 is closed between County Road 11 and County Road 15. From the AM 800 Traffic Center, I'm Megan DeLaurier.
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43: Where we bring you the stories, conversations, and interviews that matter.
1: An interesting story this morning. It's across the border where Move Detroit, which is a citywide effort to grow the population of Detroit, it's offering business owners and residents cash to stay or move in the city of Detroit. The program is offering $15,000 grants for entrepreneurs growing business and creating jobs in the city. Move Detroit says so far 158 households have stayed or moved through the program since March. Very interesting idea. Could Windsor maybe do something on a smaller scale? Talking about that with us is Chris McLeod. He is the chair of the Downtown Windsor Business Improvement Association. Chris, welcome back. You're not giving 15 grand right now, right?
2: No, sir, we are not.
1: But it's an interesting concept, right? And again, I'm guessing on a smaller scale, maybe we could do something like that. Let me ask you your thoughts. It seems to be working for Detroit. Why would Windsor be a little bit different? What could we do with something like this?
2: So I think the challenges are different, right? So I think that, you know, Detroit has a lot of excess inventory, right? So there's a lot of slack in the marketplace as far as available residential and commercial space goes. And I think Windsor's in a little bit different situation. I think that we, you know, it's not like we have, you know, all kinds of vacant houses downtown that we're looking to get people to move into. And so I think maybe our approach needs to be a little bit different because I think our current situation is a little different.
1: Can I just ask, when it comes to subsidizing people to move to the city or downtown, and then I'm going to ask to actually maybe bring that housing that they have in Detroit, which I know a lot of it is private, but you know, they do have a lot of excess housing, right? And you mentioned that we just don't really have that in our downtown, so I do want to ask you about that. But when it comes to just subsidizing people to move to the city, let's say move to the downtown, just your thoughts on that.
2: So I think we have programs already, and I think that they could be tweaked and tuned. I'm always very cognizant of the burden that the taxpayer already has, and so I think when we're talking about meaningful programs, I think that we need to look to not put more burden on the taxpayer. And so, I think that there are programs, and how can we better utilize them to bring more people downtown?
1: Okay, can we talk a little bit about it? Maybe community improvement plans, or as officials will say, you know, people will hear the CIPs, right? Community improvement plans. Is that how that you use it? Maybe that's how you encourage developers to develop downtown. Take us through that.
2: Yeah, so I think the first thing to recognize, and you know, you touched on it, you know, just a little bit ago in your last segment about slack in the marketplace. Mm. And I think that we're really seeing it in the rental market, that now that you've had, you know, the big developments over on the east side have started, all of Far East stuff has come online, we're really seeing pressure in the marketplace on residential rentals. And so I think there is a lot to be said about increasing supply, and that will bring down cost. And so there's great programs already existing with the city to increase the supply of new housing, whether it's, you know, grants for addition of second story above of commercial, new residential grants, tax deferral or tax increment grants, where the difference between the current property tax and the new property tax is credited back for either 5 or 10 years. And I think there's great pathways to both rental, and I think there's a really good business case to be made for missing middle, small condominium type developments where you can create affordable homeownership as well. So I think that we have the programs. I think maybe we just need to reframe them maybe a little bit. And I think you could see significant, new development and new housing downtown.
1: I do want to talk a bit about that too, all the way out to Sandwich South, right? Because it does affect the whole market. Just when it comes to development charge exemptions, can you just explain that a little bit? Because I know we do have a little bit of that. I know Fred, I kind of asked Fred when it came to his affordable housing vision, I guess. You know, he mentioned incentives to bring developers and different things like that. Can I just ask your thoughts on that? And when it comes to development charge exemptions, like how much does that actually work, and how much does that actually play to bring in developers, let's say, into the downtown?
2: So currently the downtown is one of the areas in the city that is development charge exempt. And, you know, that's a significant cost. When you look at, you know, a new condominium unit is, you know, $22,000 per unit, across a 25 unit building, that's $500,000 in development charges. So it's a big incentive for development downtown. I hear from the mayor's proposal that the 70% reduction citywide is part of his proposal, part of the, you know, the government funding, the federal government's proposal to the city to pay for large capital projects in exchange for a reduction in development charges. So, you know, it's definitely a consideration. And I think when the city announces that program citywide, from a downtown perspective, it removes some of our competitiveness, right? Like, we've had a pretty good competitive advantage when it comes to development charges.
1: Yep.
2: So it's going to kind of level that out across the city. But it's definitely something the city can do, and I think they should do in order to in order to create more housing.
1: Does it attract developers? Like, is that something that actually is like, okay, you know what, guys, I'm in on this?
2: I think that you'll see, I think if you were to ask, you know, the developers in the area, the big developers, that there's projects that are shovel ready that are waiting on the sidelines for this announcement.
1: Interesting.
2: And I think that when that announcement comes out, I think you're going to see a number of projects, probably, you know, largely, rental projects, because, you know, they're still
1: affordable?
2: Very,
1: can I ask it like affordable?
2: And
1: by affordable, I mean, you know, I'll look at Pulitzer right now, right? And Fred brought it up there where you are seeing development happen, right? They are into the ground. The shovels are into the ground now. I think it starts about $800 when it comes to renting. And, you know, with the agents, and I know you're an agent that I talk to, you know, it does seem like, let's say, $800 a month, close to $900 a month, anything under $1,000 is pretty much affordable nowadays. I know some people would argue with that, but if you're hanging around $800 a month, I think that is somewhat affordable. Just your thoughts on that, and would this attract actual affordable developers?
2: So I think there's a couple of things. One, so CMHC guidelines for our area, what CMHC considers affordable is 30% of median renter income. Mm-hmm. And so for our area, that's currently set at $850 a month.
1: Okay.
2: So, and I think when you look across the new stock, you know, that's a comparable unit at market rent is probably 1.5 to 2 times that. So I think that is a great place to start, and I think it does create brand new affordable, I think very affordable units.
1: I brought it up because I do believe that is the future of the city. When Drew mentions it, Sandwich South, I do believe that that is going to look so different, especially with the hospital going in there. You know, we mentioned the Leaf basically at Lauzon, connected to the 401 there. I really do believe that is one of the main future parts of the city. Let's say you bring in a lot of housing out there. When it comes to the market, and you're already seeing it decrease a little bit, you mentioned it, you know, when we've talked to agents on the show, when it comes to rent, it is declining, and it has been declining in this area here. What would that development do? If you bring in, I don't even know, you know, about 1,000 homes or something like that there, rental units, a little bit of a mix, maybe some housing where you can actually buy as well. What does that do for the local market? Does it make the local market more affordable?
2: Yeah, I think whenever you increase supply and you create, you know, choices for people, it's going to put pressure on pricing. The problem is that if that pressure on pricing drops below the reasonable cost of building it, and obviously there's a business there that had to build those houses, you can start stagnating it on the other side. So I think there is, you know, careful balance. Whenever we're talking about introducing new units into the marketplace, we're looking at, you know, what is the current slack, and, you know, are we going to be able to, you know, reasonably find purchasers and tenants for these properties. So it there will be a little bit of balance, because if you get into too much oversupply, then things pull back, and you can see that in terms of what's happened with the condo market, right?
1: Gotcha.
2: Nobody's putting up condo buildings because there's no demand, and that kind of circles back to that last, you know, question about, you know, what would happen if building permit, if DC charges went down by 70%. I think the bulk of what you'll see is rental buildings being put up, because there is the demand for condominiums is too soft. There's no ability for developers to pre-sell projects.
1: Very interesting. Okay, let's wrap it up. And when it comes back to the downtown, if you got to deal with those development charges going throughout the city here, how do you attract developers? How do you attract businesses to the downtown?
2: So I think the first thing that the city, I think there are a couple of things the city can do. I think sticking with the affordable concept, I think that one of the things that developers face is time, right? If you're going to have to carry a property for 2 years to get through a development process, I think the city could just look to develop a program where they incentivize speed through the development process by committing to affordable housing. So it doesn't cost the city anything. All it costs them is to fast track development residents that will commit to affordable housing. And I think you would get developers that would sign up to an affordability component to save time. I think that on the question about downtown, I think that part of our problem is, and I understand the no four units by right, and I understand that this might be a little bit controversial, but I think that in the downtown core, if we could get to a place where you could, in designated areas, so we go to, we consult the community, we talk about certain areas, maybe sections of Victoria or whatever, where you have reasonable size single family lots that are say 60 by 110. And if you did an official plan amendment so you could allow automatically to build say six units on those lots, you would see an incredible transformation downtown. Because if you didn't have to go through a whole rezoning process in order to increase density, and this is general density. This is not putting apartment buildings next door. This is missing middle family homes, whether it be, you know, ownership under small condominium or it be, you know, rental properties. I think you could pilot a program downtown that could produce incredible results.
1: You're seeing it in other parts of the city. I mean, you're seeing it in my area of South Windsor, right? I mean, there's new developments like that popping up. That's why I don't understand when it comes to we're against four units as of right, but yet we're putting in, you know, six units and different things like that. It doesn't make sense to me, but that's a conversation for another day. Chris, very informative. Thank you for doing this. Really do appreciate it.
2: Appreciate you.
1: Yeah,
2: thanks
1: absolutely.
2: So
1: Chris McLeod, the chair of the Downtown Windsor Business Improvement Association. Very interesting right there when it comes to those development charges or the lack of that we're looking to do throughout the city.
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42: Eight degrees, winds resting, sunshine today, the high near 21 or 70 Fahrenheit. I'm Rusty Thompson, AM 800 News. Coming up, anger over power flickers across Essex County. And would you buy a haunted house? But first, the community is being asked to help the Salvation Army Windsor Center of Hope restock its food bank. The group is holding a food drive between 10 and 4 today at 8 grocery stores across the area. Executive Director Jason Linton says the rising cost of living is forcing more people to make difficult decisions.
5: People are in positions where they have to make very difficult choices, like impossible choices. Do I go buy groceries and put food on my table, or do I pay my rent? Which one is it? Right? And that's an impossible choice. So through our food bank initiatives, we're trying to help people take the burden off of their shoulders a little bit and help them through that. And
42: donations can be dropped off at the Superstore on Dougal and Walker Road, Zara's locations on Manning, Malden, Lowe's on Parkway, Metro stores on Central and Howard, and Tony and Kathy's No Frills on Tecumseh Road. Food experts and economists expect the global increase in diesel prices, along with other costs, will have consumers feeling the pinch at the grocery store this winter. University of Ottawa professor Michael Mulvey says the ongoing situation hurts both retailers and consumers.
6: Most consumers don't realize it's not an on-off switch. It's like not as soon as the price of diesel goes up doesn't mean your prices of food go up. There's often a lag effect before a retailer will decide to increase the price, but also it tends to last longer than people expect. And so it takes a while for sort of the cost structure to come to a point where they can lower it again.
42: Mulvey said retailers don't like messing with prices because consumers prefer price stability, so they'll try to resist price increases for as long as possible, but grocers will eventually hike prices. A free Thanksgiving turkey giveaway by the Wyandotte Town Center Business Improvement Association was over in less than 15 minutes. The group handed out 160 turkeys yesterday afternoon to those in need, including one to Donnie St. Ange, who says he's very thankful.
7: I get to eat Thanksgiving dinner. If I wasn't here to have a turkey today, I wouldn't be able to eat Thanksgiving dinner. But I'm really thankful that Larry's doing this for everybody. I'm going to gather with me, my cat, and my brother and his wife. But something to eat for the family, right?
42: This is the sixth year the Wyandotte Town Center BIA has handed out turkeys at Thanksgiving. Frustration over ongoing power flickers across Essex County. County Council is calling on Hydro One to speed up investments and prioritize upgrades to its transmission infrastructure to improve grid reliability. Amherstburg Deputy Mayor Chris Gibbs says it's a constant issue in his town.
8: It's not just inconvenient. It's past the point of inconvenience. It's gotten to costing people money in appliances that fail. Businesses lose productivity when it takes 20 minutes, 30 minutes for their point of sale systems to come back up. This is costing people money, and it's gone way beyond an irritation at this point.
42: County Council is sending a letter to Ontario's Energy Minister and other provincial organizations voicing their frustrations, but are also asking the public to contact their local MPPs when flickers occur to voice their concerns. It's 5:33, sunshine today. We'll see the high near 21. AM 800 News, local news first, on air, online, and on Facebook X and Threads. One man has been arrested, but another is wanted in connection to

0: police presence in that area. A suspect was arrested, but another is still being sought as part of the investigation. Michigan Senate candidate Mike Rogers faced pressure over U.S. President Donald Trump's trade war with Canada during a heated debate with Democratic nominee Abdul El-Sayed last night ahead of the November midterm elections. Rogers says he did push the Trump administration to end the trade dispute with Canada.
1: I have actually called the White House this week, talked to the Secretary of Commerce about getting the deal done. Canada still has some high tariffs for U.S. goods, and they did it before this started. Those should be eliminated. There are tariffs that I think are too high and not helpful for us. We ought to get rid of those.
0: Recent polling shows that most Michigan voters disapprove of Trump's tariffs and targeting Canada. Home buyers have to overlook a lot when it comes to buying, including repairs, paint, flooring, and possible ghosts. Bree Tennis explains.
2: The Haunted Real Estate Report from Realtor.com says a lot of us believe we're living with ghosts. They say 54% of us report unidentifiable noises coming from inside the home. And it's not just us. 35% of pet owners report erratic pet behavior at things not visible to humans. But despite 86% of us believing houses can be haunted, more than half don't care. If the price is right, I'm Bree Tennis.
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0: Now the latest forecast from the AM 800 Weather Center. Lots of sunshine today, warming up to a high of 21 degrees with a clear sky tonight, becoming cloudy around midnight, the low down to 13. For Saturday, sunshine, a high of 25, becoming cloudy Saturday night, a low of 13. Sunday, periods of rain, a high of 20. Sunday night, cloudy, a 60% chance of showers, a low of 14. Cloudy on Monday, a high of 23. Monday night, cloudy, a 30% chance of showers, a low of 12. Right now in Windsor, it's 8 degrees or 46 Fahrenheit. 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
10: Drinking a Labatt and watching the Red Wings, man, it just doesn't get any more Michigan than that. And here in Michigan, we know that Canada is not our enemy. We need to end this tariff war now. As Michigan Senator, I'll bring both parties together to lower your prices. That's job number one. And Abdul, he wants to hit Michigan families with a $3,000 tax increase, the biggest in history. I'm Mike Rogers, and I approve this message because I'll actually put dollars back in your pocket.
11: Oh, wow. Whoa. How about that? Brand new commercial from USN candidate Mike Rogers. He released, Meg, that campaign ad directly breaking with President Donald Trump over escalating tariff war with our country. And he's pictured in a bar holding a Labatt, flatly stated that Canada is not our enemy, called for an immediate end to the trade battle, as you heard there. Here's how Donald Trump responded to this ad that he was asked about yesterday.
12: Well, I viewed it as though he wanted Canada to make a deal. I viewed him as saying that he thinks Canada should make a deal. Look, Canada's been ripping off our country for many, many years. Tremendously ripping off.
11: They've all right. Same old. Canada's horrible. Canada's terrible and all that stuff. So this move comes just hours before Rogers and his Democratic opponent, Abdul El-Sayed, take the stage to face off in a debate tonight.
13: Yeah. And this is interesting because obviously Rogers, he didn't mention Trump's name in this ad, but it does mark a shift in messaging for the former congressman who previously said tariffs are necessary, but not a one-size-fits-all solution. Clearly, I think he's hearing from his constituents it hasn't been all that popular. But joining us this morning to talk more about this is Chad Livingood, who is with Detroit News and is going to break down what is happening across the border from us. Good morning, Chad.
14: Good morning. Thanks for having me.

0: This is wild. We love it. We love watching this and love that we are playing into this, Cheddar, that, you know, the tariff battle with our country is a big part of this. And this seems to be one of the most watched and focused on races in the entire nation.
1: Yeah, and there's nothing more shared, you know, between Michigan and Ontario than Labatt and the Detroit Red Wings.
0: apparently, yeah.
1: And notice that Mike Rogers is also wearing a flannel shirt in that ad, and he's sitting in a bar in Chesterfield Township on Gratiot Avenue in Macomb County. This is blue collar suburban Detroit that has been hit hard by these tariffs, whether you're in the manufacturing industry and you know, all various tariffs on raw materials crossing the border. He's also drinking a beer that Donald Trump has banned from the import, into Michigan, at least, for the moment. And so, you know, supplies are running short over here, on Labatt beer. And so, this actually hits home for people. And I think also Mike Rogers is recognizing the polling shows these tariffs are wildly unpopular over here among Michigan voters, and they're seeing the difference in the cost of goods. And God forbid they find out that they can't find Canadian club whiskey here in a few weeks. And so, this is really, you know, an issue that boils down to, you know, pocketbook issues. I mean, right now, that, you know, just a couple weeks ago, Mike Rogers broke with another ad with Trump on the Iran war, calling for an end to it, because people in Michigan can see the difference. They know that they're not dumb. They know that the gas prices went up after the president started bombing Iran, and they have not gone down, and they've even just gotten worse in the last month or so, and diesel prices in particular. And you know, this is particularly interesting between Michigan and Ontario. There is, because of all the traffic, truck traffic and the trade between the two nations, there's not a single car part or tomato grown in Michigan or produced in, you know, in Ontario that doesn't move in a diesel truck. I mean, this concept of all of the things that we buy and consume every day are propelled by diesel fuel, essentially. And when you have almost $7 diesel, this is just hitting farmers really hard right now. And their people are feeling it, and they're seeing it in the prices they're paying for goods. And they're taking it out on politicians right now, and Mike Rogers is hearing about it.
2: Okay, so, you know, and how is that stacking up for Mike Rogers against Abdul El-Sayed? Like, what's the polling showing right now? What do you think that could look like? I know for the first time, there's going to be a Michigan Senate debate tonight, which the two of them, I'm sure, will go at it. But, what's it looking like on the ground right now? What are you hearing from people?
1: Yeah, I mean, they're going to debate tonight in Grand Rapids, and on the ground, this is the issue that is animating voters, and it's also appears to be depressing the Republican enthusiasm right now, and so that's the challenge for Mike Rogers, is try to get as many of the base Republicans out. We haven't seen Donald Trump travel to Michigan, but they keep talking about it, possibly maybe even the Vice President, J.D. Vance. But then this break with them on this issue, it does seem to think, you know, say that maybe, you know, who knows? The unpredictable White House, they could just change their mind in a moment's notice. The other thing that we kind of watch for is whether, you know, whether this really works. I mean, it's a little late. I mean, we have to be breaking with the president on some of these issues. Absentee ballots, there's more than 2 million of them already out, and over 200,000 of them have already been returned. So people are already voting or already have voted and for the last 2 weeks, essentially. And so decisions have been made. And so coming out with an ad like this seems like an 11th hour play, but the polling shows that this is a close race. I mean, this is within the margin of error, within 4 percentage points. Almost every poll shows that. So this thing could still swing. Abdul El-Sayed is still, out there, you know, having to also repair some of the relations in his own party, especially with Jewish Democrats after his bruising primary against Haley Stevens. So not all the cards are totally set in this thing, but the late messaging, the sort of breaking with Trump and not being very forceful. I mean, he doesn't even say the president's name in the ad.
0: Right.
1: And he doesn't, you know, and this comes after like, you know, months, I'm like a couple of years now, practically of, you know, calling the prime minister of Canada, the governor of the 51st state, rhetoric. Trying to change the name of Lake Ontario. I mean, nobody has, Mike Rogers has been silent about this, about, you know, there's been no speaking out against Trump. And so if he's going to do it, tonight is going to be the night to do it in this mm-hmm. debate.
0: Is this like must watch TV, Chad, tonight? Like, are you got your popcorn and your burners?
1: Yeah. Yeah, yeah, definitely get your burners.
0: Or a Labatt if you can find one.
2: And I think, Chad, and this is just from some of the media that we are consuming here, Abdul El-Sayed, I mean, he really, you see him on these interviews with Fox News, and he's quick on his feet.
1: Yeah, I mean, there is no doubt Abdul El-Sayed is quite a political athlete. I mean, he is able to go into forums that Democrats would never, you know, like Jesse Waters' show on Fox News. No Democrat would ever really wade into those kind of waters. No pun intended, but he is definitely willing to sword fight. And so he's going to be interesting on the debate stage tonight. Again, this is a generational difference too. I mean, Abdul is in his early 40s. Mike Rogers is in mid 60s. So there's these two contrasting, you know, campaigns and visions, for the state and for the country. And then, you know, Abdul's got a lot of like, you know, what people would call baggage. I mean, he's associated himself with this, Hassan Piker, this, left wing streamer on Twitch. Mm-hmm. He's made all kinds of controversial comments. He's always being asked about it in every media, interview almost, it seems like. And so I would expect Rogers to come after him about this, essentially say you've been palling around with a terrorist
0: right.
1: sympathizer, essentially, and this is the kind of stuff this will be part of the the must see TV, and definitely have yourself a six pack of Labatt's on.
0: Good, great stuff, Chad. Thanks so much, Chad Livingood. If you want to follow him, he's on the Detroit News. He's on Twitter as well, talking all about this. I think we're so connected to this one because it does involve our country, and also like the amount of commercials, the millions of dollars they're spending on commercials in this battle is amazing to me.
2: Every Lions game you watch, I mean, that's all you can see, and it does kind of matter to us, right? Like what our friends decide to do with their vote these are our closest neighbors, right?
0: Right.
2: So it does matter. I'm interested to see how this plays out.
0: 7 o'clock tonight. It's an hour debate.
2: Game on.
0: Yeah, game on.
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13: forecast from the AM 800 Weather Center. Sunshine today with a high of 21 on the way this afternoon. A clear sky tonight, becoming cloudy around midnight. The overnight low down to 13. Sunny on Saturday, a high of 25, becoming cloudy Saturday night, a low of 13. Periods of rain on Sunday, a high of 20. Sunday night, cloudy. A 60% chance of showers, a low of 14. Monday is going to be cloudy, a high of 23 with a cloudy sky Monday night. A 30% chance of showers, a low of 12.
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15: Our next guest needs a bit of an introduction on why I wanted to have him on. The last couple days, my producer, Aaron, has had the opportunity. This past weekend, he was at Little Caesars Arena, the PA announcer for the University of Windsor basketball team, and also got to stay at the table on the floor at the PA desk for a Pistons game. And I talked to him afterwards. So he's done Ford Field, he's done Little Caesars Arena, and the last thing on his bucket list is Comerica Park. And as soon as I heard that, I've said that this business, radio, is much like Essex County, 2 degrees of separation. If you don't know someone, you know someone who knows them. We welcome on the PA voice of the Toronto Blue Jays. If you've walked into the Rogers Centre or Sky Dome and heard that big booming voice, that's Tim Langton, and he's joining us right now. Good afternoon, Tim.
16: Oh, that big booming voice is all electronic trickery.
15: It's AI.
16: No, it's not AI.
15: Tim,
16: thanks for having me on. I'm glad to be here.
15: 100%. So, radio, much like Essex County, 2 degrees of separation. I have to start this off by saying our mutual friend, Mel Dahl, who was my co-host when I was in Sudbury, says, you guys were good friends when you worked there. She still meets up with you when she goes to Toronto for any conventions or anything. She also said, great pipes. Say hi to him for me.
16: Well, you can say hi back.
15: I will pass that message along. Okay. Welcome, Tim. I did want to bring you on. I guess we'll start off with the pull the Band-Aid off. How did you feel about this past season for the Toronto Blue Jays? Of course, you had a front row seat to, it's not just the players who have 81 home games plus, it's you in the announcer booth as well. Thoughts on the season that just passed?
16: I mean, you can't really say anything but disappointing. But, I mean, I've been there for a while, and I've seen some dismal seasons. And in comparison to that, you know, like I said, a little disappointing in some ways. Not the last team to go first or worst, and, you know, it's going to happen again, but it won't happen to the Blue. It's just, you know, it's baseball, it's sports.
15: Yeah, that truly is. How'd you become the voice of the Blue Jays?
16: Right place, right time, is what it came down to. I had been working in that building, Skydome at the time, since 1990. It's August of 1997, running the audio department, handling mixing for baseball games and football games. And for a while, I don't know if anybody remembers back in the day, we had when someone would hit a foul ball, you'd hear sort of a whistle and then maybe a smashing glass or something. That was what I did. And sat beside Murray Eldon, who was the PA announcer at the time, filled in for him on a couple of occasions, and they decided they want to change, and they called me. So totally right place, right time.
15: And you've been doing this since 1990?
16: I've been the PA announcer since 2005.
15: Oh, okay.
16: But in that building working since 1997.
15: What's your favorite part of game day?
16: All of it. Just, you know, you walk out the door and, you know, I'm going to go and I'm going to watch baseball and I'm going to talk and they're going to pay me. So I love it all, but probably my favorite part is starting lineups.
15: That's your time to shine?
16: Yeah, I get to riff a little bit when I do the starting lineups. And of course, anytime I get to hit the horn is always a lot of fun too.
15: I imagine you can feel the energy from the crowd. Do you take energy from them as the game's going on?
16: Absolutely. Absolutely. I mean, sometimes the energy drops, but I keep mine up. But no, like the World Series, for example, it was just, it took 3 days to go to sleep after a game with so much energy. So yeah, you definitely pick up that energy.
15: Is the, you know, the volume meter that we see on the Jumbotron, is that actually a real thing, or is that just fake just to get people going?
16: I'm sorry, I'm sworn to secrecy.
15: You're sworn to NDA? You can't tell us that one?
16: No, can't reveal who Ace is, that kind of stuff.
15: Yeah, no problem. How do you, as someone who talks for a living, and this week has gone through, I'm calling the worst cold ever, not the severity of it, just that it's been the most annoying thing possible. How do you keep your voice ready for game day? I mean, 81 games is a long, long season for you too.
16: It is. I mean, I do voiceover work too, and it's the same thing. Just stay hydrated more than anything else. Just stay hydrated. And I mean, by the time I get to the ballpark to do a game, you know, I've been talking, and so there's really nothing to warm up for that. But you know, I will do some simple vocal exercises, but not a lot, really.
15: You kind of answered my question. What do you do in the off season? You have a voiceover company or a voiceover contract? How does that work?
16: I have a voiceover agent, and here in Toronto, and then I do some work for some folks in England and New Zealand. And I was looking to expand that.
15: There is the very real possibility of a lockout or a strike or no baseball being played next season. What does that look like for you? Are you as worried as the rest of us are?
16: Probably, but I mean, it's gonna be what it is, and there's nothing I can do to change it. So I'm sitting here like everybody else and just waiting. It'll be disappointing. I don't think it's necessary, but you know, I'm powerless on this one. So what really bothers me more than anything else is, you know, there are people who, like, they're the vendors and people who work in merch and things like that. And ushers and things like that. They're the ones that are going to hurt the most. Mm-hmm. And that's unfortunate.
15: Speaking of that, how close is the staff at the Rogers Center? Like, it must feel like, you know, going to work and seeing coworkers. You must see the same people, like you said, the same vendors, the same, you know, the staff behind the scenes, not just, cause it's not just you with a microphone and doing all your prep and doing everything.
16: No. There's all kinds of wonderful people in that place. Specifically the crew I work with, roughly 30 of us, I guess, maybe a little more. And it is like a family. They're all extremely talented and very, very good at what they do. And they're all really nice people too. So it is a family in a lot of ways. I know that the ushers are like that. They're very tight. You know, there's a lot of little communities within that place.
15: Have you ever caught a foul ball, or is there a cage or a glass protecting you?
16: I have tried to catch a foul ball once, and all I did was smash my finger on the desk when the ball hit it. So that's the last time I tried that.
15: Fair.
16: But yeah, we've had foul balls come in. Everybody was talking about the anniversary of Edwin's home run I can't remember if it was 15 or 16. But to clinch the series, and the pitch previous to that came into my booth.
15: I got my producer holding up 15, so I'm guessing it was 2015.
16: 15.
15: Speaking of my producer, my aspiring PA announcer producer Aaron, do you have any tips for him? Who, you know, one of his bucket lists now, like I mentioned, was to be to do PA at, let's say, a Comerica Park or a big league diamond. Any tips or tricks for him?
16: Well, I mean, doing that work for University of Windsor is a great start. I tell everybody who's interested, is volunteer. Volunteer, volunteer, volunteer, volunteer. You know, the local minor baseball league may not have a PA announcer, but they might like to have a PA announcer if somebody's willing to volunteer for something like that. That's what I tell everyone. Just volunteer. Get out. Schools, high schools, colleges, university, all of them. Practice.
15: And you don't know what doors will open or when the right place at the right time. If you're hitting the whistle, then all of a sudden that they need someone to step in, and bam, there you are.
16: Absolutely. I mean, in my wildest dreams, I never thought I would wind up where I've wound up. And, you know, anything can happen, man. Anything can happen.
15: Last question for you, Tim. It's the off season now. Do you plan vacations? Like, obviously you can't do it during the season. So what does winter look like for you?
16: Well, this year we're actually going to stay pretty close to home, but usually after the season ends, I take off. Last year it was Ireland after the World Series. So yeah, I try to take off, but we're going to stick around home this time.
15: So no Irish trips.
16: No, not this time.
15: Well, I appreciate your time. Thanks very much, Tim.
16: Absolutely. A pleasure to be here. I mean, I'm finally on CKLW.
15: There you go. You can knock that off your bucket list.
16: Thanks again, Chris.
15: See you after, my man. That's Tim Langton, the PA voice of the Toronto Blue Jays, with some tips for our own Aaron, producer Aaron today, who has on his bucket list to announce a game at Comerica. He's already done Ford Field. He's already done Little Caesars Arena for the University of Windsor basketball game, and trying to get him over that hump to, you know, hit for the cycle, as it were, of Detroit sports. And a big thank you to Tim, a friend of a friend, 2 degrees separation, like I always say Essex County is, for joining the show.
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13: Eight degrees, Windsor Essex, sunshine today, the high near 21 or 70 Fahrenheit. I'm Rusty Thompson, AM 800 News. Coming up, help needed to restock a local food bank and U.S. execution to be live streamed for the public. But first, anger is being directed at Hydro One over ongoing power flickers in Essex County. County Council is calling on the provincial utility to speed up investments and prioritize upgrades to its transmission infrastructure to improve grid reliability. Amherstburg Mayor Michael Prue says he was very unhappy with a recent presentation to Amherstburg Council by Hydro One.
23: They could not answer basic questions. They could not answer where they were spending money. They could not answer why the flickers are so constant in our municipality. And we have heard nothing from them since.
13: County Council is sending a letter to Ontario's Energy Minister and other provincial organizations over the issue, but they also want the public to call their local MPPs when flickers occur to express their frustration. The Salvation Army Windsor Center of Hope is asking for your help to restock its food bank as the need continues to grow. Executive Director Jason Linton says they're holding a food drive between 10 and 4 today outside 8 city grocery stores.
24: We will provide them with a list of things that are in need as a person enters the store. So while they're shopping, they can have that in hand and think about us, hopefully. And as they leave, we have a desk there that they can drop those things off.
13: Linton says so far this year, the food bank has recorded an average of 1,300 individual visits each month. Donations can be dropped off at the Superstore on Dougal and Walker Road, Zara's locations on Manning, Malden, and Lowe's on Parkway, Metro stores on Central and Howard, and Tony and Kathy's No Frills on Tecumseh Road. Economists warn the upcoming Thanksgiving weekend could mark a turning point for food inflation in Canada as high diesel prices hike shipping costs. University of Ottawa professor Michael Mulvey says that could push some shoppers to experiment.
25: And they may have to look at substitutes. And so instead of buying steak, maybe you buy some chicken thighs, or maybe get into foods like lentils or other grains that are better sort of nutritional value for the buck. You might get into private brands. You might go to a discount grocer for the first time in your life.
13: Prices at the grocery stores in August were up 29% from 5 years ago, according to Stats Canada. A number of families will be able to enjoy Thanksgiving thanks to the Wyandotte Town Center Business Improvement Association. The group handed out 160 turkeys yesterday afternoon, and they were gone in under 15 minutes. Nancy Pollock got one and plans to share it.
26: I can use this turkey I'll make it up and I'll share it with different people in the building. Okay, so that's what I'm hoping to do.
13: This is the sixth year the Wyandotte Town Center BIA has handed out turkeys at Thanksgiving. It's 6:03, sunshine today, a high of 21. AM 800 News, local news first, on air, online, and on Facebook, X, and Threads. Michigan Senate candidate Mike Rogers faced questions over U.S. President Donald Trump's trade war with Canada during a debate ahead of the November midterm elections. Rogers says he talked with the White House this week and urged the Trump administration to get a deal with Canada done.
0: This is about getting the best deal possible. I'd like to see it end. I think we need to end it. And as a matter of fact, have made those phone calls this week to make sure that we can get those things taken care of.
13: Democrat candidate Abdul Al-Sayed called Trump's tariff regime chaotic and that it's costing Michigan residents money. But he didn't fully rule out tariffs, saying they make sense when they are used alongside an industrial policy. The Pentagon now says the execution of the former Army major who killed 13 people in a shooting rampage at Fort Hood will be live streamed for the public to see. As Karen Hua reports, President Trump has authorized that Nidal Hassan be put to death by firing squad.
1: This will be the military's first execution in more than 60 years. Defense Secretary Pete Hegseth has scheduled it for December 3rd, a Thursday at 1 p.m. at Fort Hood, the same day of the week, the same hour, in the same place as the mass shooting.
13: This will also be the first execution carried out by firing squad since 1945. A health expert is advising not to let children use screens during mealtime. We get more from reporter Mark Mayfield.
2: Margarita Shook with the Cleveland Clinic says that eating while distracted does not help kids learn hunger cues because they're focused on the tablet. Shook says without screens, children have an easier time learning about what's on their plate, how it tastes and smells, and deciding when they are hungry. In addition, she says an added benefit is that children will talk more to parents and siblings during meals without screens. I'm Mark Mayfield.
13: When news breaks, be the first to know. 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
5: Strength in the energy sector helped Canada's main stock index yesterday. Toronto's S&P TSX gained 103 points to 35,145. In New York, the Dow was up 51 points, while the Nasdaq dropped 345. Overseas this morning, the Nikkei in Tokyo slipped 11 points, but the Hang Seng in Hong Kong surged nearly 2%. Our dollar is trading around 70.32 cents U.S. this morning. Statistics Canada releases new job numbers this morning. Economists expect employers added 9,200 positions in September. This follows 42,000 job losses in August, snapping a hot streak. In Toronto, the Ontario government says work to remove bike lanes on Bloor Street West begins on Tuesday. That follows Ontario's top court overturning a ruling that blocked the government's plan despite city objections. And Thanksgiving weekend could mark a turning point for food inflation. An economist says rising fuel prices will soon hit imported fresh vegetables. It could mean consumers trade down heading into the holidays. From the Canadian Press Business Desk, I'm Aaron Sousa.
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29: Good morning. It is Friday. We have made it to the end of the week. Long weekend for us too. Thanksgiving weekend. It is 6:07 and we're hearing about a single vehicle crash westbound lanes Tecumseh and George Street this morning. Single vehicle crash westbound Tecumseh and George Street. 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
8: All right, we've got a great weekend ahead, too, with the weather, or as everybody says, weather-wise. Nobody else says weather-wise except radio people when they're talking about the weather. Sunny today, 21 or 70 clear tonight, down to 13 or 55, and then tomorrow, mix of sun and cloud, all the way up to 25 or 77.
29: Woo!
8: How about that?
29: That's what I'm talking about.
8: Yeah, that's what I'm talking about. Rain, though, on Sunday, they're saying, with a high of 20. Right now, let's see, we got clear skies and 6 or 43. Are you a honeysuckle white girl or a butterball girl?
9: Yakushevsky score!
29: Is mittens appropriate? My hands were cold getting in the car this
8: morning.
10: I didn't even know what the hell a vegan was. A vegan is vegetables.
11: Anybody confirm this?
12: He said it's vegan.
14: Look it up. Your research.
12: How the hell would I know? I like steak.
8: What do you think Google does?
15: When I take an aspirin a day, I don't know if it works, but psychologically, I need it.
16: I'm the media. I'm the message.
18: You think it's funny? Because I can't even talk. I just had soup. I have gauze in my mouth. I just got off the laughing gas.
15: Wow. This is very intelligent. I'm a high IQ person. Unlike some other people, I can...
18: Go get the certificate!
8: Top shelf!
19: Drinking a Labatt and watching the Red Wings.
15: Canada!
8: Just a kid with a dream and a BlackBerry.
29: TTYL. Talk to you later. Soccer Pracky.
8: All right. I need a day off. Hit the music. All right. Friday mix, starting things off on this Friday morning. Mike and Meg here on CTV Windsor and AM 800. Thanks for joining us on this, heading into a long weekend. Very nice.
29: Oh, yeah. And you needed that, right? Because you haven't had a whole lot of time off.
8: No, yeah, barely.
29: So thank goodness.
8: Absolutely.
29: You're taking a bit of a break.
8: I need a break.
29: I know.
8: So any big plans for Thanksgiving this weekend?
29: I am going up to Tyler's family's cottage, which I don't even know where this is. All I know, it's like a 7-hour drive, so it's a hike. But it is so beautiful up there. And at this time of the year, the leaves are all changing color. It's a little bit cool and crisp. And they built right on kind of like a river. So we do a little kayaking. And I'm so excited. Also,
8: sounds nice.
29: The best thing about this, no cell phone reception up there.
8: Oh, you're actually excited about that.
29: I am thrilled.
8: Okay.
29: No cell phone reception. So talk to you Tuesday.
8: Well, how are we going to talk about stuff?
29: Well, your little messages to me are going to have to wait.
8: Well, they usually do anyway.
29: Yeah, I know. I'm not quick on the
8: Meg, I sent
29: back.
8: You that like last week. Oh, you did? Yeah.
29: Yeah, but you're chronically online. You're chronically on your phone.
8: That's true.
29: So
8: my mom's got to get me off my screen.
29: Yeah, yeah. No, you need less screen time for sure.
8: I do with the kids. Hey, we had a great time last night at the 2026 Windsor-Essex Chamber of Commerce Business Excellence Awards, the yearly awards. We were the MCs last night down at Caesars Windsor. And, great crowd and some great food and some great people were awarded last night, including Lorna Stoico, the founder of the Athena Scholarship Fund. She won the Leadership Award for the Athena Leadership Award, which is an award goes to women in business and who are leaders in our community. Mm-hmm. And Stephanie and Barry Zuckelman Foundation, they won the Spirit of Community Award, amongst others.
29: Yeah, it was beautiful, beautiful evening. I feel like anything at Caesars is always beautiful. Like they do such a great job. They're experts in this. And, just really nice night with the business community, getting everybody together. And I think everybody would say, things are challenging right now. Things have been a little different. And so it was really nice. Everybody just having a nice night.
8: Yeah, absolutely. Okay. Anything else on your mind before we dip into some of the other things that we have scheduled?
29: Oh, no. Are we going to talk about the parking situation though?
8: No, we'll talk about the parking situation. Okay. Yeah, absolutely. Okay. So last night, everybody was a gathering and there's other things going on at Caesars. People just go in there for dinner, go to gamble.
29: I think there's actually a concert last night as well.
8: Yeah. Was there a concert? Steve, can you look that up? It seemed like there was a crowd that was there for maybe a country concert.
29: Yes.
8: I noticed. But so the parking garage was fairly full. So I get there and I'm like, you know, I'm on like boom. I'm like, sweet. I'm like exactly on time perfectly to find a parking spot and walk into Caesars and boom, let's get this show started. There were so many open spots that you could not use.
29: Because people parked so horribly. Like, it was, there were so many spots. I felt like just on that bottom row there were like half the parking lot was like, well, you can't park there because people have parked too close to the line or over the line.
8: Yeah. And in fairness, the spots are very thin, even if you do park perfectly in those spots. They need the Costco double yellow lines.
29: No, I feel like that's unreasonable. It's a parking garage. Caesar wants to get as many people in as possible. I think the spots are fine. It's a little tight in there, but I just think it was people being disrespectful.
8: Oh, it was horrible. Like, if you get out of, like, I'm not a great parker, especially when I'm going backwards for some reason. And if I don't see myself relatively in the middle of the two yellow lines, I will actually get back in my vehicle and readjust.
29: Yeah, I agree. I agree because, like, you don't want to be that guy.
8: Right.
29: That is, like, you're, and like, especially it's a busy night at Caesars. Like, okay, have a little, I don't know.
8: A little decorum,
29: a little
8: please.
29: Decorum here.
8: Let's all fit in the parking spots correctly. What's going on here? Yeah. I was very upset about that. That was the only bad thing of the night.
29: No, there was nothing bad about the night, but it was definitely something that I'm like, and I'm sure it's like that on a Saturday. I'm sure it's like that on Sunday. And I mean, Caesars can't do anything about that. What are they going to do?
8: Yeah.
29: But that's why it's like, well, it's on us as the public visiting this fine establishment. To, and have some respect for like your fellow Caesar goers.
8: Right.
29: I know it was kind of wild just passing spot after spot after spot and being like, oh, I'm going to pull into this one. No, I'm not. I'm going to pull into this one. No, I'm not.
8: Yeah. I ended up parking like right at the like almost final spots you could get just because there were some open there. So everybody, you know, zipper merge and park correctly.
29: I know. I think we got to start putting an emphasis on parking between the two lines.
8: Yeah.
29: Between them. Not
8: I think
29: on
8: as
29: them.
8: MCs, we should have got like special parking, to be honest. Or I guess we could have valeted.
29: Mike, there was lots of spots still in the parking garage.
8: I know. But like, I'm going there. I'm doing the business. I think, some special Mike parking and Meg parking signs would have been apropos for last night.
29: I don't need that kind of treatment. I don't need that kind of treatment. The whole night was
8: two spots then.
29: See, Diva Mike, don't invite him to your events because he's going to whine and he's going to want the best of the best.
8: Right.
29: No, it was a beautiful night.
8: Other than the bad parkers.
29: Yeah, which had nothing to do with anybody other than Caesars Windsor goers. Yeah, us, the general public.
8: That's right.
29: Come on.
8: Fail. Yeah. So when you're going anywhere, when you're parking anywhere, whether it's a shopping, you know, plaza parking lot or Caesars Windsor or whatever, let's stick it in between the lines, please.
29: Yeah, exactly what he said. So.
8: Yeah, that's a public service announcement for Mornings with Mike and Meg and the radio broadcasters of Canada.
29: Yeah, absolutely. Shop local and park in between the lines.
8: That's right.
29: There you go.
8: Tip your waiter.
29: 6:16. Let's get to your traffic here. And, apparently it was Whiskey Myers at the casino last night. Whiskey Myers, that sounds very country.
8: Oh, okay. Yep. Oh, yeah, that's got to be country. Yeah.
29: We were hearing about a single vehicle crash westbound Tecumseh and George Street. Single vehicle crash westbound Tecumseh and George Street this morning. Megan DeLaurier with our construction.
3: Howard Avenue and Division Road will continue to have lane closures in both directions between the EC Row Expressway and Marin Tett Avenue for road work until next week. Northbound Walker Road has lane restrictions between North Talbot Road and Ducharme Street for road panel repairs. There is a full closure on Central Avenue from Ontario Street to Seminole Street for water main construction until mid-November. And Ford Boulevard is closed between Reginald Street and Coronation Avenue. In the county, construction is ongoing at the intersection of Maidstone Avenue and Talbot Street North in Essex. And County Road 12 is closed between County Road 11 and County Road 15. From the AM 800 Traffic Center, I'm Megan DeLaurier.
29: All right. Thanks so much for that, Megan. And let's take a look at your gas prices. 185.8 for gas, according to affordableenergy.ca, and 246.9 for diesel. Coming up, Rusty is going to join us this morning. And Windsor Regional set to implement new measures recommended by the provincial government's emergency department action team. More on that up next.
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8: All right, so looks like we got a great day today heading into the weekend. Sunshine today, 21 or 70, a mix of sun and cloud, and 25 or 77 tomorrow. And then looking at rain for Sunday with a high of 20. Right now, 643 Fahrenheit.

0: Well, there you go. That was the show at Caesars last night. Whiskey Myers. Broken Window Serenade is the name of that song.
1: I don't know. I'm kind of into this.
0: Let's kind of give me 10 more.
1: I'm not a huge country fan, but I like it.
0: Why can't we hear Rusty?
1: There we go.
0: Okay.
2: Sorry. Anybody who watched the show Yellowstone probably heard a ton of Whiskey Myers.
0: Okay. Oh.
2: Just subtly in the background, yeah. They were on there a lot.
1: That's cool.
0: Okay. Very nice. We'll give that a yeehaw. Rusty Thompson is here, joining us now in for Paul McDonald once again today. And, we're getting a lot of, concerns about, parking at Caesars last night. We were both noticing, and I was complaining last night and this morning that people don't know how to park, and they're not parking between the lines. The parking spots are very thin or narrow. And everybody had to like go past these parking spots because you couldn't pull in and get out of your vehicle.
1: Because people just weren't kind enough to, you know, put their car between the two lines.
2: But sometimes all it takes is one car to throw the whole system off.
0: Right.
1: And that's true. Then you're right.
0: Then the next person's got to go further to the right. Yeah. And then you're screwed.
2: But I agree with Mike. You know, I feel like a lot of the parking stalls, the columns or whatever, they seem narrow for today's cars. That they were designed for like hatchbacks, but so many people have mid-size SUVs, large SUVs, that even when you can fit in between the lines, you go to open your door and you're like, this isn't going to happen.
0: Right. Now, this is a good point. One of our texters says the problem is other cars are coming up. And you feel rushed, right?
1: That is a pressure.
0: Because there's kind of a lineup behind you, and you don't want to pull out.
1: I don't know. Part of me is like, okay, wait for the cars to go past, right? Like, you get in that spot. It's not perfect. You wait for those cars to go past. When the coast is clear, then you back out. Make sure you're in there nice and tight. You're in between the lines. That's what I'm thinking.
0: Okay.
1: And I don't feel like this is even, I mean, obviously, we saw this in a big way at Caesars, but I think this is happening probably all over the city. Just people just show up, pull in,
0: yep.
1: Get out.
3: All right. I'm going to the restaurant and I'm going to gamble.
2: I take my time. I'm pulling in and I always back in.
0: You're a backer inner.
2: Always. And I don't know if it's the Northern Ontario boy in me when it was cold weather and you might need a jump.
1: Yes.
2: To always, Dad said, hey, always back in somewhere because if another car needs to come up and help you, you want to be, you know, instead of trying to angle it around or whatnot, but I always back in.
0: I don't know why. I'm now a backer inner at home. I always back in my driveway at home now.
1: Oh.
0: Yeah.
1: That's good.
0: Yeah. It's an easy getaway then.
2: For when the law comes.
0: When the law is, they're coming down on me.
1: When
0: I can
1: the
0: get
1: popo's
0: out of there
1: knocking
0: quick.
1: On your door.
0: I don't know why I started doing that. I don't know. It was like unloading stuff from my truck. And I'm like, oh, this is kind of nice when I, get to leave. I don't have to back out.
2: Plus in the winter, if there is snow and the plows come by, you can kind of take a good run at it forward.
1: That's true.
0: Tim says, I would love to hear Mike's take. Should we normalize backing into parking spaces instead of pulling in? I always lean to the back into the parking spaces so I can easily drive out, and I find people do a better job if you back in.
1: I'm going to take a hard pass on
0: that. Yeah, no backing in.
1: You know what? In theory, it sounds amazing, but I'm just not. The backing up parking thing is not something in my skill set.
0: Okay.
1: It's not a specialty of mine.
0: My favorite is the pull through.
1: Yeah, pull
0: is
1: through.
0: That it's like you backed in.
1: For sure.
2: Yeah. But there's nothing worse as you're trying to accomplish the pull through and someone else is coming from the other side. And the look, you're at that standoff where you're halfway between two spots and you're like, do I give this person that spot or do I keep going through?
1: Oh, all the etiquette.
0: Yeah, there's a lot of etiquette.
1: There is. And the number one rule is to not be a jerk and park in between the lines.
0: Yep.
1: Because that was frustrating.
0: That was very frustrating. Okay. Anything else we want to talk about with Rusty Thompson this morning?
1: Oh!
2: Something you and I were talking about that I want to know.
0: This is on the topic. Let's go for it.
2: Does this not exist anymore? I've been noticing on my drives into work lately. I come down Dougal. And sometimes, you know, traffic can be backed up and you will give the wave out to let someone pull out of, let's say, one of the plazas. Mm-hmm. I have not received a wave back in return or a nod or any kind of acknowledgement.
1: Really?
2: And I don't know if it's not a thing anymore, but are drivers just angrier or they just don't care to do that anymore? But just the simple, subtle wave and the, you know.
4: Right, the thank you
2: the
4: wave.
2: The thank you wave. And I have not received one. And now I'm starting to question whether I should even let people through.
1: 100%.
0: Right? You're just screwing yourself, people. You know, you got to do the thank
1: you
0: wave.
1: I agree. You have to do the thank you wave because you didn't have to do that. And they would have been sitting in that entrance of that plaza for God knows how long.
0: Doesn't take much. Just raise a hand very quickly.
1: Thank you very much.
2: 100%. Do people do that anymore? Like, legit. I don't know if it's not a thing anymore.
0: I do.
1: I do.
0: I do. Sure I do. And I expect it back if I'm the one letting somebody in. And I did it yesterday. It's funny you brought this up. I let somebody in yesterday on Dougal and I didn't get the thank you wave. And I wanted to like run them down.
5: Makes you want
1: cut
5: to rear-end
1: them.
2: And then they
1: like,
2: just
1: right.
2: Like, run right they proceed into to go slower.
0: Right. I want to like pull in front of you now and stop.
1: Okay, I think that's
2: your road
1: illegal.
2: Rage made me road rage.
1: Yeah.
2: Look what you've
0: right,
2: done.
0: Exactly.
1: No, but I agree with you, Rusty. I feel like I hope that's still etiquette. It should be. We should teach our young drivers that. Hey, listen. When somebody lets you in, does you a solid, you have to give the wave.
2: You have to make that eye contact. It's something. If you don't have time to make
1: a nod.
2: Wave because you're something, just a nod, like you can see driver to driver.
1: Yeah.
2: Hey, I recognize what you've done and I appreciate you.
0: Yeah. All right. Let's go to Tim, who is a backer inner for a certain reason. Good morning, Tim.
6: Oh, hey, Mike. I thought it was funny when you mentioned about the whole pull through spot.
0: Yeah.
6: If my wife is having too good of a day. I like to back into a pull-through just to make sure.
4: I love it.
1: Tim, that's so funny.
0: What does she do? What's her reaction? I can see like a head shake.
6: She just a head shake. You're an idiot.
0: Awesome, Tim.
1: That is so funny.
0: Tim's my kind of guy. All right, Rusty's up next with the news. Are you fed up with the constant flickers of the power? We deal with this. It seems like every few days in the TOL.
1: Really?
0: And a lot of people are dealing with this. We'll get to Flickrgate up next on AM 800.
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2: Six degrees, winds are Essex. Sunshine today, the high near 21 or 70 Fahrenheit. I'm Rusty Thompson, AM 800 News. Coming up, a turkey giveaway in Windsor over in minutes and a tough winter predicted at the grocery stores. But first, Essex County Council wants Hydro One to speed up work to deal with ongoing power flickers and outages across the area. County Council is calling on the provincial power company to prioritize upgrades to its transmission infrastructure across the region to improve grid reliability. Essex Mayor Sherry Bondi says Hydro One needs to answer to the people of Essex County.
15: It's not just Harrow. It's not just Essex. It's Harrow, Essex, Amherstburg, Kingsall, and the scope is growing and growing and growing. So it's to the point where I think Hydro One needs to step up and take more accountability because it really is disruptive. We're doing what we can locally, but we need them to be the face of these flickers. We also need reassurance that they're investing.
2: A letter is being sent to Ontario's energy minister, but County Council is also encouraging members of the public to contact their local MPPs when flickers happen to voice their frustrations. A free turkey giveaway in Windsor was over in less than 15 minutes. The Wyandotte Town Center Business Improvement Association handed out 160 turkeys to those in need yesterday afternoon, and they went fast. Amanda Ferrugia got one and says it means so much.
5: It's actually for a few of my kids' cousins and my family, my brother, my friends. It's like a Friendsgiving, so we all get to... You know, we all get to have Thanksgiving together, and this is my first time cooking one, so they're going to teach me.
2: This is the sixth year the Wyandotte Town Center BIA has handed out turkeys at Thanksgiving. The Salvation Army Windsor Center of Hope is calling on the community to help restock its food bank. The organization is hosting a food drive between 10 and 4 today at 8 grocery stores in the city ahead of World Homeless Day tomorrow. Executive Director Jason Linton says they are seeing significant demand.
16: So far this year, our food bank has recorded an average of 1,300 individual visits each month, and that reflects the ongoing need for food support in our community. And so what we're asking is to help fill the food bank by donating non-perishable items.
2: Donations can be dropped off at the Superstore on Dougal and Walker Road, Zehr's locations on Manning, Malden, and Lauzon Parkway, Metro stores on Central and Howard, and Tony and Kathy's No Frills on Tecumseh Road. Food experts and economists expect the still climbing price of diesel as well as other costs will make for a tough winter at the grocery store. University of Ottawa professor Michael Mulvey says there's often a lag before retailers pass on the cost by raising prices.
17: It's complicated because there's a lot of transportation contracts that are set with months of planning embedded within it. I think consumers' radars are up on price increases. However, there's been a lot the last 2 years in particular, and so how sensitive we remain is to be determined.
2: Prices at the grocery store in August were up 29% from 5 years ago, according to Stats Canada, with staples like beef and coffee seeing some of the biggest jumps. It's 6:33, sunshine today, warming to a high of 21. AM 800 News, local news first, on air, online, and on Facebook, X, and Threads. Provincial police have one suspect in custody but are searching for another in connection with a stolen vehicle investigation in Leamington. Around 11 yesterday morning, police got the call about a stolen vehicle in the area of Mercia Road 12. The vehicle was spotted around 2 in the afternoon on Mercia Road 1 but sped away from officers. The vehicle was later found abandoned on County Road 33 in Antonio Court, leading to an increased police presence in that area. One man was arrested in relation to the incident. However, another male suspect is still being sought. The two candidates for U.S. Senate in Michigan

0: private insurance from individuals.
1: The debate comes as a recent Fox News survey shows a close race as 50% of likely voters back Al-Sayed, while 49% support Rogers. New data from Ottawa shows a significant bump in the number of Canadian citizens arrested or detained in the U.S. Global Affairs Canada says the increase was 60% in the last fiscal year compared to the previous year. But immigration lawyer Len Saunders says the stats don't reflect Canadians simply taking shopping trips south of the border, but rather reflect people who live there, work there, and have green cards. When news breaks, be the first to know. Sign up for breaking news email alerts at am800cklw.com. AM 800 News time is 6:35. Stats Canada is set to report its latest job numbers this morning. Time now for your business update.
2: Economists predict employers added 9,200 jobs in September, a slight bounce back after roughly 42,000 jobs were lost in August. The unemployment rate is expected to tick up to 6.5%. The August job losses snapped a hot streak for the labor market, but economists weren't overly concerned and instead pointed to the relatively stable unemployment rate as a sign the labor market wasn't taking a major step back. The jobs data will be the Bank of Canada last look at the labor market before its next interest rate decision on October 28th. Michelle Zedekian, The Canadian Press.
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8: Six 37. Good morning, Mike Kaycook and Meg Roberts here on AM 800. We have a report of a single wheel crash westbound Tecumseh and George right now. So heads up on that. We're seeing a few delays at this early hour. 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
9: All right, weather forecast. High of 21 or 70 Fahrenheit today. They're calling for clear, sunny skies. Tonight, low of 13 or 55. And your Thanksgiving forecast tomorrow, 25 or 77. They're calling for a mix of sun and cloud, looking beautiful. Sunday, high of 20 or 68. They're calling for periods of rain on Sunday. And Monday, it's going to be nice and warm, 23 or 73 Fahrenheit. Right now, they're calling for cloudy skies, but definitely a warm Thanksgiving. Current temperature, it is 6 degrees out there right now, or 42 Fahrenheit.
8: 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And yesterday was the Super Bowl. It was the city of Windsor, mm-hmm. and the top three candidates were in studio yesterday. And if you'd like to watch the entire thing, you can go to our YouTube page, AM 800 CKLW on YouTube, and watch the big debate from yesterday.
9: Yeah, absolutely. And you could also watch it on CTV Windsor as well. But yeah, a number of things were discussed. I mean, homelessness, affordable housing, the Sandwich South development lands, policing, taxes, strong mayor powers. Those are all big ticket items. And so here's a little bit about how that debate sounds. Here's about a clip from

0: on policing and downtown services.
1: You had the retired commissioner of the OPP on your show yesterday who basically eviscerated Fred's plan for policing and say it's not attainable, you can't do it. You know, Windsor Police, we did a review of what he's proposing. The net increase to the budget without any capital costs for more police cars is $16 million a year to hire the people to equalize policing.
2: We don't hire anybody.
1: It is unattainable.
2: 512
0: Fred,
1: There are not people. He wants to mislead the public to think that there are just police idle sitting around. Of course, police is a very expensive resource. So you put the police in the areas where the crime is. That's how you allocate your resources. We wouldn't run buses at 2 o'clock in the morning out by Sandwich South because there are no riders out there. It would make no sense.
3: Okay.
1: And so what he's suggesting is not attainable. Even the OPP commissioner eviscerated the plan yesterday.
3: Okay, Kat, go ahead.
4: I just heard Drew Dilkin say that he contacted the police to ask them to assess his opponent's plan. So we just use taxpayers' dollars to be able to elevate your platform.
2: Not a surprise, Kat.
4: That is incredibly disturbing. So thinking about these daytime services for H4, let's go down there. Let's go down there right now and see what daytime services are. Can we go down there and play cards and hang out and have a good time? Is this the kind of space that you want to be in during the day, putting everybody into one place? Like, I would say that. I will go there right after this. I will go down there. If anybody in the community wants to meet me, I'll be there for a conversation.
5: Okay, that was Kat... Pasquatch, who's running for mayor, as well as Drew Dilkins and Fred Francis.
0: And I just want to let everybody know, she did go down there yesterday.
5: She did go
0: down there. She posted a video basically saying, hey, listen, I'm down at the H4 hub here. Where are all my other candidates? And so, yeah, that was certainly an interesting moment. And Kat actually went on Facebook and kind of doubled down on, you know, Drew Dilkins saying that Windsor Police, we did a review of what Fred Francis is proposing. The other thing, of course, that is huge, I think, in the city of Windsor, I think it's a huge election issue, and it's definitely an area where candidates are trying to differentiate themselves. That's on the budget and the strong mayor power. So you can take a listen here to Fred and Drew on that.
1: Where I bring every city councillor in ahead of time and have conversations about their priorities for the ward that helps inform the budget when it hits their table. That's what I've always done for 12 years. That's what his brother did. We all were part of the process. That hasn't changed. What he's saying is he won't even do that. He's just going to let the administration put a budget in front of city council, and he's going to abdicate his responsibility, which is mandatory under the act. I don't know why he would do that.
2: That's not what I'm saying at all. That's what Drew Dilkins is saying to provide scare tactics and fear mongering. But I will work with city council like we always has,
1: like my brother Eddie always did.
3: Would you bring kind of your own budget to city council? Like, how would you work that out?
2: We will work with administration and council as part of the budget
1: like
2: deliberation
1: we have.
2: And creation process.
1: Like we always have.
2: Okay. Strong mayor power.
1: Like we always have, Fred.
3: We got you, man. We got you.
1: Yeah, no, he's misleading the public. I just hate that. I hate to watch that happen.
2: I mean, listen, strong mayors don't need strong mayor powers. I will work with all of your elected officials to ensure there's
1: as
2: a budget that
1: we
2: meets your priorities that you rely on.
3: Okay, Kat, go ahead.
4: Just the opportunity to work collectively. I've always thought about what this would look like to be able to develop and how much of these conversations need to be happening in front of residents. So seeing what your counselor is actually saying and how they're contributing to the budget, what the priorities are, and if residents feel that their counselor is stepping up for them in the community will be a big part of it moving forward. Just the twisting of words and going at each other. I've already been talking with potential counselors, current counselors, about how they would like to approach the budget differently because there's different perspectives there. There's people on the outside that are looking at the budget process saying, like, for the public's perspective, we don't have a strong enough understanding of things going on, which is why I brought that up.
3: Okay.
4: And then the way the current counselors feel that things could be done differently. So there is input moving forward.
5: Okay, so that was, Kat Pasquatch that you heard at the end, along with Fred Francis, Drew Dilkins on the debate yesterday on the Kyle Horner show. So, it was very interesting to listen to.
0: Yeah, I thought it was. I thought it was, too. And, you know, I thought especially around the strong mayor powers, because that bleeds into housing, of course, and why we're supposed to be using those strong mayor powers or why what they were designed for. And, you know, Drew Dilkins has doubled down and said, hey, listen, I want to hear from every candidate about what their stance is on fourplexes as of a right and what you would do if basically you were in this spot, because the community needs to know. So we got a little bit of insight into what these candidates are feeling on that.
5: Okay. If you want to watch the entire entire hour, you can go to the AM800CKLW YouTube page and watch that for yourself, the candidates for mayor of the city of Windsor. 6:44, let's find out what's happening on the roads now as we have a few problems to tell you about. One good news, that we had that single vehicle crash, Tecumseh and George. That is now clear, but we're now getting a word of a collision on Banwell southbound at EC Row. So Banwell southbound at the EC Row westbound lanes, and watch out for that. Megan DeLaurier, what else is going on?
6: County Road 8 has lane restrictions for road construction between County Road 23 and Cameron Side Road. County Road 20 in Amherstburg has lane restrictions between County Road 10 and North Side Road. And County Road 34 in Leamington is still closed between County Road 37 and Kent Road 1. Meanwhile, in the city, Riverside Drive East has ongoing lane closures near St. Rose Avenue for the construction of the St. Rose Pumping Station. The intersection of Droulard Road and Wyandotte Street East is still fully closed for Via Rail bridge work. And Huron Church Road continues to have lane restrictions between Malden Road and the EC Row Expressway for road reconstruction. Expect delays in that area until late November. From the AM 800 Traffic Center, I'm Megan DeLaurier.
5: All right, Megan, thanks very much. We'll come back. We'll check out the forecast. And you are going to see a giant Canadian flag and banner that's going to be flying along the Detroit River on Sunday. We'll explain when we come back on AM 800.
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5: Good morning. It is Mike Kaycook and Meg Roberts, and we have a collision to report this morning if you're in that area on the east side. Collision on Banwell southbound at EC Row westbound, so watch for delays there. And Meg, weather today is going to be outstanding.
0: Yes, it is. High at 21 or 70 today. And they're calling for sunny, clear skies. A great start to our long weekend. Tonight, low of 13 or 55. And then tomorrow's the day. It's the day. 25 or 77. They're calling for a mix of sun and cloud. This is when, like, you know, family comes over, backyard, game of football. Maybe you're sitting out on your patio.
5: That'd be good.
0: Wouldn't that be so nice? Sunday,
5: it falling looks asleep like, after you eat the turkey.
0: Oh, I love that feeling. You gotta like unbutton the pants.
5: Oh, yeah. Well, just like, wear stretchy pants.
0: Well, there's that too. Sunday, we're looking at, as of right now, some periods of rain, high of 20 or 68. Current temperature right now is 6 or 42.

0: Well, there's Detroit's own Bob Seger here on AM 800 CKLW as we go into Thanksgiving weekend. And we know all about the tensions that are being caused by basically Donald Trump and his tariffs. And a group of individuals from Detroit have come together to express their gratitude to us.
1: What?
0: Yeah.
1: On Thanksgiving?
0: On Thanksgiving.
1: Wow.
0: There is going to be a 30-by-9-foot aerial banner flying along the Detroit River this Sunday, right before officially Thanksgiving on Canada Day. And joining us now to talk about this, the CEO from the Downtown Detroit Partnership, is Eric B. Larson. He joins us. Eric, what a great idea. We were so excited to read about this when we got the news.
2: Mike and Meg, thank you so much for taking, you know, a minute, and nothing better than to start off with a Bob Seger rendition. So happy Thanksgiving.
1: Well, thank you so much. Yeah, so why did you decide then you were going to do this?
2: Well, I'd love to take the credit, but it really is credit for a group of people here in the community that just wanted to say a simple thank you to our Canadian neighbors. You know, there's been, you know, so much, you know, stress and conversation around the politics, and this group came together and really looked to the EDP to bring, you know, this gesture to life. And it's been an honor to be able to do that. We have, for a long time, well before all the, you know, the current conversation that's going on, you recognize the importance of this relationship. We have friends, family, obviously coworkers that are so critically important to not just our daily lives, but, you know, just the joy and quite frankly, the success that, you know, our binational border has represented. And so for us to be able to bring to life a simple thank you that really, you know, represents just, you know, how important this relationship is an honor, and we're excited to be able to do it.
0: Oh, it's so great to hear that. And, you know, it's interesting, Eric, because whenever we hear about anybody going to the United States for a trip, either a day trip over to Michigan or go to a game, and somebody realizes that you're from Canada, there are so many apologies that we hear.
1: I know.
0: It's like, oh, wow. Now we're always stereotypically saying sorry all the time here in Canada. And now the Americans are saying sorry to us because of the tensions that are taking place. So I guess this is another way of saying that.
2: Well, it is. It absolutely is. And we've gotten really good at, you know, at extending, you know, our sorry, back to you guys. I think this really is a recognition of, you know, the longstanding relationship, but also really wanted to reflect the leadership and the proactive nature and the consistent, you know, showing up that the Canadian, you know, not only the people, but, you know, just the overall leadership showed in the Gordie Howe Bridge. It's a significant recognition of not only our commerce, but also the way that we are bridged by friendship. And for that, you know, we wanted to be able to say thank you. And there's no better way than to, you know, take a glorious day, the day before Canadian Day, Canada Day, and be able to say thank you.
1: Oh, that's so nice, Eric. We still love you. Don't worry. And if anybody on the Canadian side wants to, I don't know, go down to the river and take a look at this, what time are you doing this on Sunday?
2: So it will be flying between 11 and 2 on Sunday, October 11th. And again, it really will be all along the Detroit River, but concentrated, obviously, you know, in the section between Belle Isle and the Gordie Howe Bridge. And, you know, Meg, thank you for saying that you still love us. But, you know, I think this really is a representation that, you know, there is still a lot of love for each other. There is still a recognition of just how important this relationship is. And, you know, politics come and go, but the friendships and the family, you know, are here forever. And that's what this really represents.
1: That is perfectly said, Eric. Yeah, perfectly, perfectly said.
0: Eric B. Larson from the Downtown Detroit Partnerships. Okay, how is this thing going to be flying? Are you tying it to a plane or a drone?
2: Tying it to a plane. So, you know, just look up in the sky and it'll be there. It's a great message, and it's just the perfect time to do it.
0: Okay, and then can we get another banner to help the Lions, you know, fix their defense would be great, too.
2: I think we may need another banner to help a few of ours. The only ones that are looking positive right now are the Pistons.
0: But
2: We're going to run the table from here on.
0: Hey, I'll take that. I'll take that. Eric, thanks so much for the time this morning. Eric B. Larson, CEO, Downtown Detroit Partnership. They have their Cider in the City going on, too, the next two weekends at Beacon Park in Detroit, right downtown.
1: Okay, very good.
0: You can go get some cider and donuts.
1: 100. My favorite. Sunday, October 11th, 11 a.m. to 2 p.m. If you head down to the river there, you'll be able to see this 30-by-9-foot aerial banner that's going to fly along the Detroit River on Sunday. They're just saying thanks on Thanksgiving, basically.
0: Love it. What a great idea. 656 on AM 800.

0: It is time for Way Back Windsor Essex here on AM 800 CTV Windsor, our daily look at some of the history in Windsor Essex. And if you've ever driven down Rankin Avenue on Windsor's West End into the South Windsor area, you've rolled past one of the city's quiet tributes to a 19th century local hero. Rankin Avenue is named for Colonel Arthur Rankin, surveyor, militia officer, entrepreneur, and one of the standout figures in the Battle of Windsor in 1838. He was born in 1816. Rankin moved to what's now southern Ontario as a young man, qualified as a provincial surveyor, and settled in to the Windsor area in the late 1830s. And when rebel patriot forces crossed the Detroit River and attacked Windsor on December 4th of 1838, Rankin mustered a company of about 60 militiamen from Sandwich and helped drive them back. In the fighting, he captured the enemy's flag, a moment that became legendary in local lore and helped secure his reputation as a defender of the frontier. So he died in 1893, is buried in Assumption Cemetery, and the city later honored him by naming Rankin Avenue in his memory. There you go. Little history for you today on Rankin Avenue on Way Back Windsor Essex. To hear more history segments and the rest of our segments from Mornings with Mike and Meg, search Mornings with Mike and Meg on your favorite podcast app.
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15: It's 7 o'clock.
16: Six degrees in Windsor, Essex. Sunshine today, warming to a high of 21 or 70 Fahrenheit. I'm Rusty Thompson, AM 800 News. Coming up, anger over power flickers across Essex County. And would you buy a haunted house? But first, the community is being asked to help the Salvation Army Windsor Center of Hope restock its food bank. The group is holding a food drive between 10 and 4 today at 8 grocery stores across the city. Executive Director Jason Linton says the rising cost of living is forcing more people to make difficult decisions.
17: People are in positions where they have to make very difficult choices, like impossible choices. Do I go buy groceries and put food on my table, or do I pay my rent? Which one is it? right? And that's an impossible choice. So through our food bank initiatives, we're trying to help people take the burden off of their shoulders a little bit and help them through that.
16: Donations can be dropped off at the Superstore on Dougal and Walker, Zara's locations on Manning, Malden Road and Lauzon Parkway, Metro Stores on Central and Howard, and Tony and Kathy's No Frills on Tecumseh Road. Food experts and economists expect the global increase in diesel prices along with other costs will have consumers feeling the pinch at the grocery store this winter. University of Ottawa professor Michael Mulvey says the ongoing situation hurts both retailers and consumers.
15: Most consumers don't realize it's not an on-off switch. It's like not as soon as the price of diesel goes up doesn't mean your prices of food go up. There's often a lag effect before a retailer will decide to increase the price, but also it tends to last longer than people expect. And so it takes a while for sort of the cost structure to come to a point where they can lower it again.
16: Mulvey says retailers don't like messing with prices because consumers prefer price stability, so they'll try to resist price increases for as long as possible, but grocers will eventually hike prices. A free Thanksgiving turkey giveaway by the Wyandotte Town Center Business Improvement Association was over in less than 15 minutes. The group handed out 160 turkeys yesterday afternoon, including one to Donnie St. Ange, who says he's very thankful.
18: I get to eat Thanksgiving dinner. If I wasn't here to have a turkey today, I wouldn't be able to eat Thanksgiving dinner. But I was really thankful that Larry's doing this for everybody. I'm going to gather with me, my cat, my brother, and his wife. But something to eat for the family, right?
16: This is the sixth year the Wyandotte Town Center BIA has handed out turkeys to those in need in Windsor at Thanksgiving. Frustration over ongoing power flickers across Essex County. County Council is calling on Hydro One to speed up investment and prioritize upgrades to its transmission infrastructure to improve grid reliability. Amherstburg Deputy Mayor Chris Gibbs says it's a constant issue in his town.
19: It's not just inconvenient. It's past the point of inconvenience. It's gotten to costing people money in appliances that fail. Businesses lose productivity when it takes 20 minutes, 30 minutes for their point of sale systems to come back up. This is costing people money, and it's gone way beyond an irritation at this point.
16: County Council is sending a letter to Ontario's Energy Minister and other provincial organizations voicing their frustrations, but they're also asking the public to contact their local MPPs when flickers occur to voice their concerns. It's 7:04, sunshine today, the high near 21. AM 800 News, local news first, on air, online, and on Facebook, X, and Threads. One man has been arrested, but another is wanted in connection to a vehicle theft investigation in Leamington. OPP first got a call around 11 yesterday morning about a stolen vehicle in the area of Mercia Road 12, and it was later spotted around 2 in the afternoon on Mercia Road 1, but took off from police. The vehicle was later found abandoned around County Road 33 and Antonio Court, leading to an increased police presence in that area. A male suspect was arrested, but another is still being sought as part of the investigation. Michigan Senate candidate Mike Rogers faced pressure last night over U.S. President Donald Trump's trade war with Canada during a heated debate with Democratic nominee Abdul El-Sayed ahead of the November midterm elections. Rogers says he did push the Trump administration to end the trade dispute with Canada.
20: I have actually called the White House this week, talked to the Secretary of Commerce about getting the deal done. Canada still has some high tariffs for U.S. goods, and they did it before this started. Those should be eliminated. There are tariffs that I think are too high and not helpful for us. We ought to get rid of those.
16: Recent polling shows that most Michigan voters disapprove of Trump's tariffs and targeting of Canada. Home buyers have to overlook a lot when it comes to buying, including repairs, paint, flooring, and possible ghosts. Bree Tennis explains.
21: The Haunted Real Estate Report from Realtor.com says a lot of us believe we're living with ghosts. They say 54% of us report unidentifiable noises coming from inside the home. And it's not just us. 35% of pet owners report erratic pet behavior at things not visible to humans. But despite 86% of us believing houses can be haunted, more than half don't care. If the price is right, I'm Bree Tennis.
16: Today's AM 800 News poll question, which is better for Thanksgiving dinner, turkey or ham? Cast your vote at am800cklw.com. Yesterday we asked if you would use pet insurance if it was offered as a workplace benefit. Nearly 1,000 responses, 66% say yes. AM 800 News time is 7:06, time now for your business update, with this report brought to you by Nissan of Windsor, a member for the Revenberg Automotive Family, Tecumseh Road East at Forest Glade Drive.
0: Strength in the energy sector helped Canada's main stock index yesterday. Toronto's S&P TSX gained 103 points to 35,145. In New York, the Dow was up 51 points, while the Nasdaq dropped 345. Overseas this morning, the Nikkei in Tokyo slipped 11 points, but the Hang Seng in Hong Kong surged nearly 2%. Our dollar's trading around 70.32 cents U.S. this morning. Statistics Canada releases new job numbers this morning. Economists expect employers added 9,200 positions in September. This follows 42,000 job losses in August, snapping a hot streak. In Toronto, the Ontario government says work to remove bike lanes on Bloor Street West begins on Tuesday. That follows Ontario's top court overturning a ruling that blocked the government's plan despite city objections. And Thanksgiving weekend could mark a turning point for food inflation. An economist says rising fuel prices will soon hit imported fresh vegetables. It could mean consumers trade down heading into the holidays. From the Canadian Press Business Desk, I'm Aaron Sousa.
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27: By
28: yes.
27: Michael K. Cook himself.
28: Yes.
27: Yeah.
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27: Okay, Mike, we were out late last night.
28: Yes.
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27: you're going to bust a vocal cord.
29: Handy Bros
27: there you go.
29: Has massive, massive savings right now. 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
27: Oh, honestly, I got tired looking at you yell like that. Oh, not today.
28: Hey, nonetheless.
27: We were out late last night at the Business Excellence Awards. High of 21 or 70, sunny skies. Tonight, low of 13 or 55. And Saturday, tomorrow, it's going to be beautiful. 25 or 77, mix of sun and cloud. Sunday, 20 or 68. As of right now, they're calling for periods of rain. The current temperature, it is 6 degrees out there or 43 Fahrenheit.
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1: Ooh, a little Tay Swift.
0: I can go for that on a Friday.
1: Tay Tay.
0: Robert says, don't yell at my radio, K-Cook. That's rude. Oh, Ann says, Meg, I want to see your jacket. It looks like you, looks very nice what you have on.
1: I am so glad somebody asked me about this jacket because it's actually my grandpa's.
0: No way. Okay, yes. Can you describe this jacket for the radio audience?
1: Real leather, apparently.
0: Oh.
1: It is, I would say a plum color.
0: Yeah.
1: And it's a little oversized on me, but that's kind of the look right now. But I was over at my grandpa's and he had some clothes out and I was like, oh, look at this jacket. Like, how swanky is that? And he's like, you can have it. Please take it.
0: Looks vintage. Like he got it at Rudy's.
1: I think he bought this, like he said, like 45 years ago. I think he might have even bought this in Europe because they traveled Europe in a van for a year. Him, when my mom was younger.
0: No way.
1: Which I think was a little taboo at that time. Well, you know what I mean? Like you pack your whole family up and you travel Europe for a year. So anyways, I think he got this somewhere in Europe, but I love wearing it. I actually wear quite a bit of my grandmother's clothing, my grandpa's. So anyways.
0: Very cool.
1: Thank you for asking, Ann.
0: Yeah, thank you. Okay.
1: I hope grandpa's listening.
0: The color is great. Okay, now let's talk about this because we're heading into a holiday weekend. Families are going to be getting together and everyone is sick or getting sick or was sick. And joining us now is Dr. Sheila and one of our favorites, Dr. Sheila Horn from the Leamington and Area Family Health Team. Dr. Sheila, how are you feeling?
2: Oh, my gosh. Hi, guys. How are you?
1: Good.
0: We're good.
2: I haven't talked to you forever.
0: It's been a minute. It's been a minute. Happy Thanksgiving.
2: Yes, you guys too.
1: Any sniffles at your house, Dr. Sheila, or are you feeling all right?
2: Oh, no, I'm all good. You know what? I have been, since COVID, people tell me that, you know, masks don't work and stuff, but since COVID, so how many years is that? Five now? Maybe 5 years.
0: Yeah, right. Yeah. Crazy.
2: I have been wearing a mask at work and gloved still.
1: Good for
2: I'm
1: you.
2: The only one. I mean, but I have a 97-year-old mom, right? So
0: right, you gotta protect
2: her. I'm going to get sick, and if I don't want to get sick and not know it and go see my mom.
0: Yeah.
2: So I have had COVID twice in 5 years. And influenza at the same time, one time when I had COVID. But it was both times off a cruise ship.
1: Oh, that'll do it.
2: Yeah.
0: Close quarters.
2: But never from work. So, and I'm exposed all the time, right? So people who say that masks don't work, I'm like, they work.
0: I love the fact that people, random people, I'm sure, are telling the medically trained doctor.
1: That's my favorite.
0: That masks don't work. Yeah. No. My sister-in-law's hairdresser's plumber said masks don't work.
2: Exactly, exactly. Yeah. So yeah, so I've been very, very fortunate not to be ill, except for those two times, and both times were really bad. But
1: yes.
2: Anyway.
1: Well, okay. You've been smart. Dr. Sheila, okay, what is going around right now? Is it a bit of everything?
2: I'm what's called, there are some physicians that are what are called sentinel physicians, and we actually do, swabs. The government gives us, swabs that we can, swab our patients when they come in with a viral illness. So then they know, what is circulating in the region.
1: Okay.
2: So right now it's just starting. I actually haven't had any patients so far that have been sick, but the people that have been doing urgent care, my colleagues, we've had a few and I don't really know what's going around. I can tell you that I did a education session last Friday about the upcoming viruses. And it looks like, so what happens is we compare what's happened in the rest of the world. For instance, Australia. They're before us, so they get the diseases before we do, so we can watch what happens over there. And also one of the, a couple of the southern countries, but it looks like, COVID is going to be very quiet this year. Actually, the COVID cases are way down.
1: Okay.
2: Past, which is wonderful. The RSV virus, which I'll talk about in a minute, is a mediocre virus. We're going to see some of that this year. And influenza, we're going to see some of that, but it's going to be a lot later this year than usual, probably 6 to 8 weeks later than usual. So That is kind of a good thing, except for it'll probably hit around Christmas time.
0: Oh no, that's no good.
2: Yeah.
0: And the flu shot, that's out there right now already for the more higher risk groups and then the general public in
2: actually,
0: a few weeks?
2: We don't have ours yet.
0: Oh really? Okay.
2: Public health just released them. I heard last week, but I know our order is in, but we don't have it yet. It should be coming in next week, I'm hoping.
0: Okay.
2: Flu shot. Yeah. So I want to talk about RSV a little bit because that's important for our older population and our very young population. RSV is the respiratory syncytial virus, and that virus also causes severe respiratory illness. And we used to only vaccinate actually newborns who maybe had premature lungs because we tried to protect them from that virus, but a couple years ago, I don't know, maybe 3-4 years ago, they did some studies and they found out that a lot of the seniors who were admitted to hospital who were unwell with viral illnesses, that it was this virus, this RSV virus. So they came out with a vaccine a couple years ago. The first year they came out, it was a private, you had to pay for the virus. The government didn't cover it, or for the vaccine, sorry, the government did not cover it. But last year they started covering it. So for people, I can never remember the rules, but I think you have to be over 75 or have a severe kind of respiratory issue. Now the government is covering that vaccination for older adults.
1: That's so great.
2: So it lasts for about 2 years, that vaccine, apparently. So last year was the first year that vaccine came out. So seniors should be talking to their physicians, if you're 75 or older, about getting that vaccine this year too.
1: Okay, that's good news because I know RSV can, it can be very challenging on, as you mentioned, Dr. Sheila, our older populations and younger. So
2: there's the RSV vaccine, the flu vaccine, and the COVID vaccine. So 3 vaccines.
0: Yeah. You know what I'm sour grapes about, Dr. Sheila, is the fact that I got my first shingles vaccine and it cost me $250.
1: Wow. Really? Eh?
2: Yeah. But if you're old like me now, Mike, it's covered.
0: So what, do you have to be over like 60 or something?
2: Yeah. 65.
0: Hmm. Oh, okay. I should have waited then.
2: Well, I know.
0: $250 bucks. Yeah. You know how many smart gadgets I could buy?
2: Yeah, but it's worth it.
0: Okay. All right. And does it seem like everything coincides with the kids going back to school? Why we're seeing so many sicknesses right now?
2: You know, it's a combination of it's the time of year and yes, those kids that are in school and they're bringing it home. And that chart that you sent me about, how many people get sick if you have 1 or 2 or 3 or 4 kids in your family and how many illnesses, that was an amazing chart. So what can you do? There's not a whole lot unless you really isolate, but hand washing is very important. So a lot of hand washing and don't touch your face. You know, the kids come home sick and you're playing with them and then you wipe your face and then, you know, before you know it, you've touched nose or you've touched the mouth and you're going to get the virus. And it all depends on who lives in the household. Of how, you know, trying to decrease the risk of people getting sick. So if you're in a household where there's elderly people, that's way more important than if it's just the average family, young family in their 30s, because the elderly people are much more susceptible to becoming very unwell. Same thing with a household that's got very, very young babies, 2-3 months old.
1: Mm-hmm.
2: So lots of hand washing. I mean, hand washing is really, really important. You know, you don't realize how often you touch your face. So you touch your child who's got a runny nose and you're helping them wipe their nose and then you touch your nose and
1: boom.
2: That's it.
1: It's that fast.
2: So if you can, it all depends who's living in the household. Some families I remember during COVID would isolate. If someone was sick, they'd go down and live in the basement for a few days,
1: That was the way to go.
2: Yeah, and it's almost impossible, but I would say hand washing is probably one of the most important things.
1: Well, thank you so much for your time, Dr. Sheila. We're out of time here. That is Dr. Sheila Horan, who's a Leamington area family health team, and I love talking with Dr. Sheila when we get the opportunity. She is.
0: She's the best.
1: Some good information there.
0: Absolutely. So try to wash those hands and don't touch your face.
1: That's the message.
0: Yep. Okay, yeah, it's 7:20, and let's find out what's happening on the roads this morning as we check AM 800 traffic. Pretty quiet out there so far this morning. It looks like we're starting to clear up on the east side, the collision that we have at Banwell and EC Row. The backups are starting to alleviate there.
1: Yes. Let's take a look at your gas prices for today. $185.8 for gas, according to affordableenergy.ca, and $246.9 for diesel. 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
1: Yes, we do. High at 21 or 70. And we're calling for clear, sunny skies today. Tonight, low of 13 or 55. Saturday, tomorrow, beautiful. The nicest day of the weekend, it looks like 25 or 77, mix of sun and cloud. And Sunday, high of 20 or 68, periods of rain on Sunday. The current temperature right now, it is 6 degrees out there or 43 Fahrenheit.
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11: It could stay like this all year.
12: The race.
0: 7:25. Don't forget, about an hour and 10 minutes away from the final time, we will play $1,000 trivia this morning.
1: Yeah, we're already getting some complaints about you, too.
0: What do you mean?
1: Somebody here saying, please ask Meg Roberts to have Mike be quiet during the contest. If he doesn't have anything nice to say, don't say anything. Then they followed up with, thank God this man does not have children, which I think is a little
0: No, I would
1: cruel.
0: Agree with that text. I would certainly agree with that text. Thank God I don't have children. But I'm telling people that Rusty Thompson joining us now. If you're not really good at trivia, that you shouldn't even bother to call. Like if you have no shot, like, let somebody else that's good at this try to win the money.
1: Mike, that's not what the contest is about. It's about just having the bravery, being courageous, and calling in and having a good time on the show.
0: Okay. Well, whatever. You're not going to win then. Then we're low and you guys didn't get a winner. Well, not our fault. Yeah. All right, Rusty is
1: See
0: here.
1: See what I deal with, Rusty?
0: Well, whatever.
11: Hey, I've worked
0: Friday.
11: With Mike 26 years.
0: That's
11: I know.
0: Right. He knows the game. He knows the game.
11: He is who he is, and you love him warts and all.
0: That's right.
1: Exactly.
0: Love me or hate me, just listen. I don't care. Rusty is here, and we have a big debate this morning.
11: Oh, it's dividing the nation. Which is better for Thanksgiving dinner, turkey or ham?
0: Oh, no.
11: The age-old question.
1: Come on.
0: No. Ham.
1: Come on.
0: If I showed up and there was a ham at Thanksgiving, I'd leave. I'm going to get a turkey sandwich somewhere. No thanks.
11: The Thompsons are a ham family.
1: Really?
11: Absolutely. Now,
1: what do you mean by that?
11: Because the vast majority like ham. I like turkey. My father-in-law will often make a little small turkey for him and I to pick
0: out. Well, that's nice. Like a turkey breast type
11: thing.
0: But
11: we are a big, big ham. And I will say this. I think ham lasts better days after than turkey.
0: I would agree with that. The turkey starts drying out.
1: Okay.
11: But the ham dominates our key holiday meals.
0: Ah, wow. I leave. I share some of the turkey they
1: you
0: make
1: leave,
0: for
1: Mike, you.
0: You
1: didn't even want to go in the first place.
11: Well, I'll have true. Stuffing, but I'm not happy about it.
0: I wish I could just pick up a plate and go home.
1: Mike!
0: That would be preferred. And some pumpkin pie, please. The only time I really like pumpkin pie.
1: That is such a rude thing to say.
0: What do you mean?
1: Oh, because your family has crafted, they have made this beautiful
0: meal. I know, I'm
1: meal.
0: Eating it. It's really, I appreciate the food.
1: You just don't appreciate the company?
11: I take the Roberts family turkey.
1: We are turkey people for sure. Yeah, we don't do a ham too often. I find ham, it reminds me too much of breakfast.
0: Oh.
1: Like, that's why I like ham. I'm a ham fan. But at Thanksgiving, I want turkey.
0: Okay.
1: Yeah,
0: well, there's the news poll heading into Thanksgiving weekend. Rusty, thanks very much.
11: It's going to tear this community apart.
0: But, you know, we got bird on pig crime this morning on the news poll. When we come back, we are going to go outside. It's going to be a beautiful weekend. And you're like, you're still talking gardening and landscaping? Yeah, there's plenty to do in
1: the
0: yard.
1: Yeah, there is.
0: We'll get some advice for you next on AM 800.
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11: 6 degrees, Windsor Essex, sunshine today, the high near 21 or 70 Fahrenheit. I'm Rusty Thompson, AM 800 News. 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Coming up, help needed to restock a local food bank and U.S. execution to be live streamed for the public. But first, anger is being directed at Hydro One over ongoing power flickers across Essex County. County Council is calling on the provincial utility to speed up investments and prioritize upgrades to its transmission infrastructure to improve grid reliability. Amherstburg Mayor Michael Peru says he was very unhappy with a recent presentation to Amherstburg Council by Hydro One.
22: They could not answer basic questions. They could not answer where they were spending money. They could not answer why the flickers are so constant in our municipality. And we have heard nothing from them since.
11: County Council is sending a letter to Ontario's Energy Minister and other provincial organizations over the issue, but they also want the public to call their local MPPs when flickers occur to express their frustration. The Salvation Army Windsor Center of Hope is asking for your help to restock its food bank as the need continues to grow. Executive Director Jason Linton says they're holding a food drive between 10 and 4 today outside of 8 city grocery stores.
23: We will provide them with a list of things that are in need as a person enters the store. So while they're shopping, they can have that in hand and think about us, hopefully. And as they leave, we have a desk there that they can drop those things off.
11: Linton says so far this year, the food bank has recorded an average of 1,300 individual visits each month. Donations can be dropped off at the Superstore on Dougal and Walker Road, Zara's locations on Manning, Malden Road, and Lowe's on Parkway, Metro Stores on Central and Howard, and Tony and Kathy's No Frills on Tecumseh Road. Economists warn the upcoming Thanksgiving weekend could mark a turning point for food inflation in Canada as high diesel prices hike shipping costs. University of Ottawa professor Michael Mulvey says that could push some shoppers to experiment.
24: And they may have to look at substitutes. And so instead of buying steak, maybe you buy some chicken thighs or maybe get into foods like lentils or other grains that are better sort of nutritional value for the buck. You might get into private brands. You might go to a discount grocer for the first time in your life.
11: Prices at the grocery store in August were up 29% from 5 years ago, according to Stats Canada. A number of families will be able to enjoy Thanksgiving thanks to the Wyandotte Town Center Business Improvement Association. The group handed out 160 turkeys yesterday afternoon in Windsor, and they were gone in under 15 minutes. Nancy Pollock got one and plans to share it.
25: I can use this turkey I'll make it up and I'll share it with different people in the building. Okay, so that's what I'm hoping to do.
11: This is the sixth year the Wyandotte Town Center BIA has handed out turkeys at Thanksgiving. It's coming up on 7:34, sunshine today, the high near 21. AM 800 News, local news first, on air, online, and on Facebook X and Threads. Michigan Senate candidate Mike Rogers faced questions over U.S. President Donald Trump's trade war with Canada during a debate ahead of the November midterm elections. Rogers says he talked with the White House this week and urged the Trump administration to get a deal with Canada done.
26: This is about getting the best deal possible. I'd like to see it end. I think we need to end it. And as a matter of fact, have made those phone calls this week to make sure that we can get those things taken care of.
11: Democrat candidate Abdul El-Sayed called Trump's tariff regime chaotic and that it's costing Michigan residents money. But he didn't fully rule out tariffs, saying they make sense when they're used alongside an industrial policy. The Pentagon now says the execution of the former Army major who killed 13 people in a shooting rampage at Fort Hood will be live streamed for the public to see. As Karen Wall reports, President Trump has authorized that Nidal Hassan be put to death by

0: tastes and smells and deciding when they are hungry. In addition, she says an added benefit is that children will talk more to parents and siblings during meals without screens. I'm Mark Mayfield.
1: 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Yesterday, we asked if you would use pet insurance if it was offered as a workplace benefit. Of nearly 1,000 responses, 66% say yes. AM 800 News time is 7:36. Stats Canada is set to report its latest job numbers this morning. 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
2: Economists predict employers added 9,200 jobs in September, a slight bounce back after roughly 42,000 jobs were lost in August. The unemployment rate is expected to tick up to 6.5%. The August job losses snapped a hot streak for the labor market, but economists weren't overly concerned and instead pointed to the relatively stable unemployment rate as a sign the labor market wasn't taking a major step back. The jobs data will be the Bank of Canada last look at the labor market before its next interest rate decision on October 28th. Michelle Zedekian, The Canadian Press.
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9: All right, weather forecast for today. High of 21 or 70, they're calling for clear, sunny skies today. It's a perfect start to a long Thanksgiving weekend. Tonight, low of 13 or 55. And tomorrow is the day. 25 or 77. Mix of sun and cloud tomorrow. Looking beautiful. And Sunday, nice and warm. 20 or 68. But they're calling for periods of rain Monday. High of 23 or 73. And as of right now, they're saying cloudy skies. So it is going to be warm. We'll have to see how that rain plays out. Current temperature, it is 6 or 43.

0: smooth sounds of who? Nat King Cole?
1: Yes, you got it.
0: Yeah, there you
1: Nat
0: go.
1: Nat King Cole and his trio. This is called Tis Autumn. I love this song. Isn't this a beautiful autumn song?
0: Yeah, I feel like it should be in a big wood rocking chair in the backyard wearing a flannel jacket and double cupping, double hands on my coffee.
1: There you go.
0: Ah, Folgers, yeah.
1: This is the kind of weekend we're all going to have. Just relaxing and...
0: peruse the yard, perhaps?
1: Yeah, hands behind the back.
0: Yeah. Well, okay, let's find out what we can do in the yard this weekend. Sandy McDonald, horticulturist, and we talk gardening and landscaping every Saturday morning here, live, 8 a.m. till 9 a.m. And Sandy, let's talk about the yard. There's still lots to do, right?
2: There's lots to do.

0: And that is a cool tune. I enjoyed that. That's really great.
1: I knew Sandy would like that.
0: Yeah. That kind of guy. Oh, it puts you in the mood for all this autumn gardening, I guess.
1: Doesn't it? Yeah.
0: So you're right, though. There's still lots we can do. Again, the great harvest. I'm hoping that those people who have a vegetable garden have something from the garden they can put on that Thanksgiving table. That's always a great thing. And even if it's even if you've grown some herbs or something and they end up in the stuffing or in the turkey or something like that. So that's great. So harvest, of course. And I think with Meg, too, you were green tomatoes. Wasn't that your issue?
1: And I still have those green tomatoes, but I'm learning that I can bring them inside, maybe put them in a paper bag.
2: Is that
1: they should
2: true?
1: Ripen.
2: Some of the people were telling us that earlier this week, Sandy.
0: Excuse me. Yes, it is true. You can certainly do that. But, you know, I think we're still going to have at least one more week of good weather without a frost. I mean, you know, I'm always hopeful that it will sort of ripen a bit more.
1: Oh, so you're saying leave them for now?
0: Well, I'm not in a hurry. I've got some outside still.
1: Okay.
0: We had that one opportunity to frost, and I think in the county there was a light bit of frost. I had some things delivered early in the morning, and there's a light bit of frost in the county on roofs, but I think in the city we escaped that. So I'm going to leave them a little bit longer, but you're right, they can be on the windowsill. That's the classic way, in a paper bag as well. That sort of concentrates the ethylene gas that's produced by ripening fruit. And so that will help to ripen things as well. Some people then go so far as to put an apple in a bag, which is already basically ripe, plus their tomatoes in a bag, and the extra ethylene given off by the apple will actually help the tomato to ripen.
1: Okay, so great advice.
0: You can go that route as well. And it depends on the type of tomato, like a larger beefsteak type tomato. They do a little bit better with bringing them indoors and letting them ripen. Sometimes even if they're quite green, they will ripen in time. It takes a long time. The flavor is just not as great, of course, as vine ripened.
1: Mm-hmm. All right. That's all right.
2: Interesting, yeah. All right, Sandy, is it all about watching the frost date and deciding what we can do before the first frost and after the first frost?
0: Oh, me and Gary Archibald, peas in a pod. We've got to watch for the frost. Watch for the frost. And it is. And I think I always like to be ready because you never really know when the weather can change. And if it's a clear, open sky and that temperature's around 3 or 4, you know, we can get a frost even when you might not expect it. So have coverings and things ready if you haven't brought everything indoors. And again, even if you don't have tropical plants outdoors, you might still want to protect that, that hanging basket, those flowering plants in a, you know, in a planter or an urn or something like that. So covering them over when we're expecting that is a good idea.
1: Okay. I want to talk a little bit about fall planted bulbs, because you want to plant now if you want to see those beautiful spring blooms.
0: This is the time, right? And I always say you don't necessarily have to plant immediately as soon as you get those, but to get the best selection, it's the time to shop now. I did look in a little container the other day. Oh, that one was gone. I should have bought that.
1: Mm.
0: And, you know, my fault. I should know better. But and it was kind of a specialty bulb as well, so other people were on the ball. So that made me feel better that, people have that in their mind, that they purchased that one first. So, yes, get them now. If you don't have time to plant during the holiday weekend, just set them maybe in a cool place in the garage. A cool basement is also fine. We can plant actually especially tulips. They do really well even if they're planted late. I have actually lifted chunks of frozen soil, planted tulips, and put the chunks back again and threw some mulch on top. So when I've been particularly late, that will work. But there are at least two or three that if you do get them, try to put them in the ground immediately, and that would be ones like the snowdrops. And also the daffodils, narcissus, jonquils, they do best if they're in the ground earlier because they root in really quickly. So there is a little bit of timing involved, but put in fall bulbs now. Putting a little brown thing in the ground doesn't seem like it's going to do much.
1: Yeah.
0: But in the spring, you really appreciate those early blooms.
2: Yeah, we get all excited in spring, don't we? And think that's the best time to plant these different things, but really this is
0: right.
2: The time, right?
0: And I think you're absolutely right. I always say Canadian gardeners kind of have the spring fever. Everything's in the spring. We have to aerate in the spring, sow grass seed in the spring. We have to plant everything in the spring. The whole vegetable garden is planted in the spring. But really, we can stretch these things out a bit and enjoy the gardening season. Maybe be a little easier on our backs as well.
1: Yeah, true.
0: Spread the work out because, leaf fall is coming soon. There's
2: that's
0: some
2: true.
0: Raking involved.
2: Yeah, that's right. Get in rake mode. Sandy, thanks very much, and happy Thanksgiving to you and your family. Sandy McDonald, horticulturist, and a full hour. You have questions. We get a lot of questions on our text board, and we just don't have time to get to them on our show on Friday mornings. But you got a full hour tomorrow morning, 8 till 9, right here on AM 800.
1: Yeah, let's take a look at your traffic here. And we're hearing about a crash. Sorry, just called in. Crash, EC Row over Dominion. Oof, we're hearing about a motorcycle and three cars. Crash, EC Row over Dominion.
3: Eastbound, and, sorry.
1: Eastbound.
2: Okay, sorry, EC Row eastbound at Dominion.
1: At Dominion, okay. Yeah. And collision looks like it's cleared on EC Row, County Road 22. And westbound backed up past L'Esperance.
3: So the accident there looks like it's cleared up, but we're still seeing some traffic. We see that most mornings, though.
1: Yeah, all right.
2: Well, yeah, in the construction that's going out in that area. Okay, well, if you have a traffic note, let us know. Megan DeLaurier, what else is going on?
4: County Road 8 has lane restrictions for road construction between County Road 23 and Cameron Side Road. County Road 20 in Amherstburg has lane restrictions between County Road 10 and North Side Road. And County Road 34 in Leamington is still closed between County Road 37 and Kent Road 1. Meanwhile, in the city, Riverside Drive East has ongoing lane closures near St. Rose Avenue for the construction of the St. Rose Pumping Station. The intersection of Droulard Road and Wyandotte Street East is still fully closed for Via Rail bridge work. And Huron Church Road continues to have lane restrictions between Malden Road and the EC Row Expressway for road reconstruction. Expect delays in that area until late November. From the AM 800 Traffic Center, I'm Megan DeLaurier.
1: All right, thanks so much for that, Megan. Up next, we'll get to your birthdays and anniversaries. Also, last chance to win a fast pass entry to one of Windsor's most haunted attractions. That's up next.
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2: 7:51, and let's find out what's happening with the weather now. Meg Roberts, we got a nice weekend ahead.
1: Yeah, we do. Today, as a little pregame, if you will, for the nice weekend, high at 21 or 70. They're calling for clear, sunny skies. And tonight, we'll see a low of 13 or 55. Tomorrow is the day. 25 or 77. They're calling for a mix of sun and cloud. Sunday, high of 20 or 68. As of right now, they're calling for periods of rain. And Monday, nice and warm, 23 or 73 Fahrenheit on Monday. They are talking about cloudy conditions right now. The current temperature, it's chilly out there. It's 6 or 43.
17: Happy birthday to you.
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19: Oh, hey. Thanks, man.
2: All right, a little birthday fun on this October the 9th, heading into a long weekend. That's a solid, solid time to have a birthday.
1: Isn't it? Okay, so celebrating today is Grant Taylor Simons. Happy 18th to you, Grant. Happy birthday to Susie Luciano. Happy birthday, Jennifer Rizzo. Robin Tilley is 62 today. Happy 33rd birthday to Dylan Tiran. Happy 74th birthday to Dominic Demena. Happy birthday 56 to Robert Semenik, who is my neighbor. Happy birthday, Robert.
2: That's weird that Meg knows somebody on the birthday list.
1: Well, happy 10th birthday to Allison Tyrrell. And happy 5th birthday to Asher Bollard. Mariah Lynn Whittle is 28 today, and a big birthday shout out goes out to Elaine McCarthy. Her 74th birthday is tomorrow. She's been a huge part of the Gesto community for decades, caring for so many kids in the area. So if you are dropping off or picking your kid up from Elaine's, from her daycare today, you better wish her a big happy birthday.
2: There you go. Longtime listener too of AM 800. So very
1: P1
2: nice.
1: P1 Elaine. We love you.
2: P1 Elaine. That's it. We have Christine Furman, who's celebrating a birthday. Aubrey Prodman, Mike Davis. We have David Cimino, who is turning 38. Larry Giacalone is 60. Dave Hillman is 64. We have Evelyn Lalovich, who is 70. Benjamin Skillings is 22. Grace Flynn, 17. Reese O'Neill is 11.
1: Woo! I think that's it.
2: I think we're good, right?
1: And happy, anniversaries. Oh my gosh.
2: Oh, that, yeah, also, way down on the list today.
1: Happy 35th birthday to Talia Moss as well this morning. And, anniversaries, Mike and Jennifer Droulard. Happy anniversary to you. Rick and Mary Watson. Happy 55th anniversary. Jerry and Doreen Cole, they're celebrating 71. That isn't our highest
2: highest? 74?
1: I think was it 74, Stevie? But still, 71 years. Congratulations,
2: yeah.
1: Jerry and Doreen Cole. And happy 5th anniversary to Mike and Jen Droulard. Oh, we said that.
2: Okay,
1: happy 5th. Mike
2: there
1: and Jen.
2: Go. We are reporting a crash EC Row eastbound at Dominion right now. That crash still causing some backups. It looks like things are improving, though. In that area, you'll have very minimal backups, it looks like, as you approach Dominion, if you're going EC Row eastbound from here in Church or west of that. So just a heads up on that. And, yeah, always let us know what traffic is happening in your neck of the woods, 519-792-2559.
1: All right, this is, I think it's your last chance to enter to win a pair of FastPass entries to Scarehouse Windsor. They're back for another season, and this is the haunted houses of all haunted houses. It is so scary. It's so fun. So you can go to our website and enter in the keyword for today, which is the word Scarehouse. Scarehouse is the keyword. It is one word, in case you're wondering. Scarehouse. And you will also qualify for dinner for two at one of Scarehouse Windsor's immersive dinners that is catered by Vito's Pizzeria. So enter in the keyword Scarehouse to our website, am800cklw.com. And, I don't know, get involved in the spooky season.
2: Go get scared.
1: Go get terrified.
2: Yeah. Ooh. It is scary.
1: It's so scary.
2: Like, this is no joke. Like, if you were into this, and they have different levels of scariness, too.
1: Yeah,
2: so if you're someone that just wants to, you know, have a little scare, you can go medium scare or large scare at Scarehouse. Also, there's an event happening tomorrow, and it's a charity concert in support of the House of Sophocene. It's happening from 6 p.m. till 10 p.m. at the Windsor Sportsman's Club and Rob and Son's Kitchen over on Dougal, and there'll be live music from Motor City Drive, and should be a lot of fun. Free entry, but donations are being accepted for the House of Sophocene. And yeah, you can find out more details on their Facebook page. You go to Robin Son's Kitchen Facebook, and they have all the details there. Should be a good night out.
1: Oh, lovely.
2: And to help out a great cause.
1: Okay. Yeah, big Thanksgiving weekend upon us.
2: It is. And, like, a lot of people by Monday, though, they're like, okay, what are we going to do now? Right? Because, like, they do dinner on Sunday, and then Monday's, like, kind of a day off with the family. They don't go back to school. Everybody's off work and all that stuff. So what are you going to do? How about bring your dog to the Spitz game?
1: Cute.
2: On Monday. It's Puck and Paws night at the Spitz game coming up on Monday. It's actually an afternoon game at 2:05. You get your tickets. Your dog gets in free. Your dog does not need a ticket.
1: A few. Was your dog in the seat next to you?
2: Yeah.
1: Maybe.
2: Dog tickets must be pre-registered, though. So you get, like, special dog, I'm bringing my dog tickets, because they're going to put you in a section that's dog-friendly.
1: Oh, I could never bring my dog to something like that.
2: Yeah, maybe it would be fine.
1: No, she wouldn't.
2: She'd be outstanding.
1: No, she would be scared of the crowd. She's a farm dog. She just would not be able to exist in that world.
2: The first 100 dogs that are going to go there will get a Windsor Spitfires dog toy and a Pet Value swag bag.
1: That's cute.
2: Yeah.
1: Okay.
2: So that's fun. Pucks and Paws, Monday afternoon, Spitz. Dogs get in free.
1: Oh, I love it. I love Thanksgiving. I think this is actually one of my... It might be my favorite holiday.
2: Now, why is that?
1: Because there's no glitz and glamour about
2: it. Okay.
1: You know, I love Christmas, but it's exhausting. Christmas, you know, you're getting all the gifts, and it's a big spectacle. Where Thanksgiving is just like eating with the family and taking a little time off, and, you know, the weather's still really nice.
2: Okay.
1: That's why I like Thanksgiving. I feel like it's... Christmas gets a little too commercialized.
2: Gotcha.
1: Well, I think Thanksgiving is a little bit more chill. I'm into that.
2: All right. Lions and U.S. Thanksgiving are associated, of course. We're going to have a Lions game to watch Sunday afternoon.
1: Ooh.
2: At dinner time.
1: Yeah.
2: And our Locked On Lions honorary Canadian, Matt Derry, from the Locked On Lions podcast, will join us next on AM 800.
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29: 6 degrees in Windsor Essex, sunshine for today, warming up to a high of 21 or 70 Fahrenheit. I'm Rusty Thompson, AM 800 News. 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Coming up, a turkey giveaway in Windsor over in minutes, and a tough winter predicted at grocery stores. But first, Essex County Council wants Hydro One to speed up work to deal with ongoing power flickers and outages across the area. County Council is calling on the provincial power company to prioritize upgrades to its transmission infrastructure across the region to improve grid reliability. Essex Mayor Sherry Bondi says Hydro One needs to answer to the people of Essex County.
30: It's not just Harrow. It's not just Essex. It's Harrow, Essex, Amherstburg, Kingsville, and the scope is growing and growing and growing. So it's to the point where I think Hydro One needs to step up and take more accountability because it really is disruptive. We're doing what we can locally, but we need them to be the face of these flickers. We also need reassurance that they're investing.
29: A letter is being sent to Ontario's energy minister, but County Council is also encouraging the public to contact their local MPPs when flickers happen to voice their concerns. A free turkey giveaway in Windsor was over in just 15 minutes. The Wyandotte Town Center Business Improvement Association handed out 160 turkeys to those in need yesterday afternoon, and they went fast. Amanda Ferrugia got one and says it means so much.
31: It's actually for a few of my kids' cousins and my family, my brother, my friends. It's like a Friendsgiving, so we all get to, you know, we all get to have Thanksgiving together, and this is my first time cooking one, so they're going to teach me.
29: This is the sixth year the Wyandotte Town Center BIA has handed out turkeys at Thanksgiving. The Salvation Army Windsor Center of Hope is calling on the community to help restock its food bank. The organization is hosting a food drive between 10 and 4 today at 8 grocery stores across the city ahead of World Homelessness Day tomorrow. Executive Director Jason Linton says they are seeing significant demand.
32: So far this year, our food bank has recorded an average of 1,300 individual visits each month, and that reflects the ongoing need for food support in our community. And so what we're asking is to help fill the food bank by donating non-perishable items.
29: Donations can be dropped off at the Superstore on Dougal and Walker Road, Zara's locations on Manning, Malden Road and Lauzon Parkway, Metro Stores on Central and Howard, and Tony and Kathy's No Frills on Tecumseh Road. Food experts and economists expect the still climbing price of diesel, along with other factors, to make for a tough winter at the grocery store. University of Ottawa professor Michael Mulvey says there is often a lag before retailers pass on cost by raising prices.
33: It's complicated because there's a lot of transportation contracts that are set with months of planning embedded within it. I think consumers' radars are up on price increases. However, there's been a lot the last 2 years in particular. And so how sensitive we remain is to be determined.
3: Prices at the grocery stores in August were up 29% from 5 years ago, according to Stats Canada, with staples like beef and coffee seeing some of the biggest jumps. It's 8:04, sunshine today warming to a high of 21. AM 800 News, local news first, on air, online, and on Facebook, X, and Threads. The two candidates for U.S. Senate in Michigan battled in their first debate. Democratic nominee Abdul Al-Sayed went after his Republican opponent Mike Rogers over high fuel costs in last night's head-to-head.
4: There is one thing that is actually causing this. It's the war in Iran, a war that has been cheerled by my opponent since the beginning. Called it a win, win, win. I don't know about you, but when I go to the gas tank, I don't feel like I'm winning. I don't feel like our country is winning.
3: Rogers hit back saying Al-Sayed's policies will raise the cost of gas and utility rates.
5: His policies will raise the cost of every gallon of gasoline, number one, raise your utility rates, cause you $20,000 for a Medicare for All plan that takes away private insurance from individuals.
3: Last night's debate comes as a recent Fox News survey shows a close race as 50% of likely voters backed Al-Sayed, while 49% supported Rogers. Provincial police have one suspect in custody, but are looking for another in connection with a stolen vehicle investigation in Leamington. Around 11 yesterday morning, police got the call about a stolen vehicle in the area of Mercia Road 12. The vehicle was spotted around 2 in the afternoon on Mercia Road 1, but sped away from police. The vehicle was later found empty around County Road 33 and Antonio Court, leading to an increased police presence in that area. One man was arrested in relation to the incident. However, another male suspect is still being sought. Today's AM 800 News poll question. Which is better for Thanksgiving dinner, turkey or ham? Cast your vote at am800cklw.com. Yesterday, we asked if you would use pet insurance if it was offered as a workplace benefit. Of nearly 1,000 responses, 66% say yes. AM 800 News time is 8:06. Time now for your business update, with this report brought to you by Volkswagen of Windsor, a member for the Revenberg Automotive Family at 9700 Tecumseh Road East.
6: Strength in the energy sector helped Canada's main stock index yesterday. Toronto's S&P TSX gained 103 points to 35,145. In New York, the Dow was up 51 points, while the Nasdaq dropped 345. Overseas this morning, the Nikkei in Tokyo slipped 11 points, but the Hang Seng in Hong Kong surged nearly 2%. Our dollar's trading around 70.32 cents US this morning. Statistics Canada releases new job numbers this morning. Economists expect employers added 9,200 positions in September. This follows 42,000 job losses in August, snapping a hot streak. In Toronto, the Ontario government says work to remove bike lanes on Bloor Street West begins on Tuesday. That follows Ontario's top court overturning a ruling that blocked the government's plan despite city objections. And Thanksgiving weekend could mark a turning point for food inflation. An economist says rising fuel prices will soon hit imported fresh vegetables. It could mean consumers trade down heading into the holidays. From the Canadian Press Business Desk, I'm Aaron Sousa.
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17: Morning 8:08, and your weather is brought to you by none other than Mike.
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17: On this, what will be a very, I think, beautiful Thanksgiving weekend.
2: Yeah, it's going to be sunny. We got a high sky out there this morning. Sunshine all day, 21 or 70. Clear tonight down to 13 or 55. Tomorrow, mix of sun and cloud, 25, 77. And then Sunday, though, it looks like rain moving in. And 20 or 68 right now, we got 7:45 Fahrenheit.

0: Sunday, and we're going to be going out west. I love the West Coast games because they start late at 4:25, turkey dinner, Lions, Cardinals, and joining us now to break it all down from the inside is the Locked On Lions longtime host, going on 11 seasons now, Matthew Derry. Good morning, Matt.
1: Where's Paul McDonald on that Mike K. Cook vacation schedule?
0: Well, you know, he's a little under the weather, and
1: he's
0: getting ready for the Dodgers this weekend, too.
1: Yeah, yeah.
2: Happy,
1: what's up, kid?
2: Happy Canadian Thanksgiving, Matt.
1: You, hey, Meg, you know there's nobody that loves Canada over here more than me.
2: I know. I know. I feel like you should come stop by our neck of the woods we'll celebrate.
0: Yeah, some turkey. Yeah, absolutely.
1: You got some mac and cheese in your house, Mike?
0: Yeah, well, we could do that. We got a little cranberry sauce. That'd be a good news poll.
2: Cranberry sauce.
1: How about some Lions buttery bread?
0: Oh, well, we got that for you every week. I mean, we're all about the buttery Lions, and they play 4:25 in Arizona, another team that is struggling. So, the Lions should win this one, shouldn't they?
1: Yeah, you look at it on paper, and obviously Vegas has the Lions as a 4.5-point favorite. We have talked about it ad nauseum those last few weeks here on the program, here on the Blowtorch, about, by the way, you getting windows in there? Anyways.
0: all the old bits.
1: Let's dust them all off. But no, in all seriousness, the Lions are the better team here. And, like, let's see them go to Arizona. You got a bye week next week. Let it all hang out here. And play a complete game of complementary football where the offense is humming, the defense is actually stopping somebody, and you're winning on special teams. And the Lions just haven't done that through the first 4 weeks. Dan Campbell said this week, we're an average team. Well, when you're 2-2, that is average. But he's calling out the offense, saying this group should score 30 points a game. And then yesterday, Kelvin Shepard went on some weird rant.
2: He's a
1: coordinator saying, you know, nobody should say we can't carry the team either, and he's all defensive about his defense, which right now is the worst in the league, statistically the worst. So there's not much you can say about that. It has to get better.
2: Yeah, Matt, I'm just wondering what you're kind of making of all this. And it kind of has become a bit dramatic, right? And, I mean, yesterday saying the Detroit Lions defense is banging on this wall, and, you know, what do you make of, I don't know, I guess the situation around Kelvin Shepard and all the kind of negative attention, I would say.
1: Oh yeah, no, Meg, there's some toxicity there.
2: Yeah,
1: he is beloved by the players. The guys love him. He's great with the media most times. I thought yesterday was a little bit strange in how he kind of approached it in a very defensive way when asked about, "Hey, you're saying that the calls were right from you, so are you saying it's the players?" Then he said, "I'm not going to tell you what the conversations I had with the guys. I'm going to keep in house." Very defensive. Bottom line is this. You're going out to Arizona. You're facing basically a backup quarterback in Jacoby Brissett, who's a bridge to whomever the Cardinals draft next season, or if they go with Carson Beck, who's a rookie this year but wasn't highly touted, down the road. You're playing a bridge quarterback. You're playing a team that's lost three in a row. Get some stops. I mean, how many times did we watch last Sunday night where the Lions got back into that game with the Panthers and just could not stop Carolina's attack? And it's been, again, obviously it's been through the air. You know, week one, Chris Olave lit him up, the receiver. Week two, the Bills tight end, Dalton Kincaid lit him up. Week three, Garrett Wilson lit him up. Week four, Tet McMillan last week had 14 catches for nearly 200 yards. So if you're a fantasy owner of Marvin Harrison or Michael Wilson, you got to be happy about that. But let's see the Lions play well on the back end this week and get a win and get to the bye week at 3-2.
0: That'd be nice. Locked On Lions podcast. Subscribe it where you get your podcast. Matt Derry joining us. You know, going back to Kelvin Shepard and wanting to fire the defensive coordinator, fire everybody. Doesn't this go back? Like, if you are the baker making some buttery buns, but you don't have the right ingredients, you could be the best baker in the world, but those buns aren't going to taste so good.
2: What an analogy.
0: Did you like that, Meg?
2: Oh, my good Lord.
1: Settle that, Mike. Settle down. I think the bottom line is, yes, there's personnel issues there, and that's on the general manager. No question about it. Brad Holmes swung and missed, it looks like, at least early on in this season with what happened this offseason in terms of the pickups in the secondary and not addressing replacing Terrion Arnold properly and everything else. The guys that they brought in have not played well. Rock Ya-Sin being re-signed has been brutal. He's been benched. Roger McCreary has not played well. Christian Isian's been up and down. Some of the guys that they brought in haven't worked. They drafted Keith Abney in the fifth round. You're going to see more of him Sunday. He's going to play more. You drafted Ennis Rakestraw in the second round 3 years ago. He's going to play more. If that's the answer, Rakestraw and Abney and just cleaning some things up and maybe getting Brian Branch back. There's a chance that he could play this week. Maybe that's what's needed here. But some of it, too, is schematic. It's not just the groceries. Some of it is schematic on how you're putting this together because guys are just wide open on the other team, and it makes no sense.
2: Yeah. Okay, Matt, I want to talk about just changing gears here a bit. Did you see the PWHL Detroit team? They unveiled their new jerseys.
1: I did. I did see that, Meg. The diagonal lettering. I thought it looked good.
2: Okay.
1: Are we calling them the Vipers? I've heard people say,
0: come on,
1: they want to bring the Viper name back.
2: Interesting.
0: That was an old, what were they, AHL? They played at the Palace anyway for a number of years.
1: Remember the old International Hockey League, Mike?
0: Come on. Who could forget?
2: Yeah, it is kind of weird that
1: Turner
2: they...
1: Turner Cup.
2: It is kind of weird that, you know, there's no real name and there's not like a real logo just yet, but I guess they don't want to mess it up. They want to take some time with it. I think they're nice black, red, and white.
1: Yeah.
2: I think they're
1: pretty
2: cool.
1: Good.
2: Yeah.
1: They
2: I
1: don't
2: agree.
1: Have a name or a logo yet. It's, you know, it's right up Chris Illich's alley being a little bit disorganized.
0: How about the Detroit Districts?
1: Oh my God, that's Sirenville.
0: And one more thing, Matt, your Guardians last night, big 9-5 win, scoring 6 in the 6th to take game 4. We have a pivotal game 5 tomorrow night.
1: I'll be there, buddy.
0: Like in Cleveland?
1: Heck yeah, you know I'm going. Oh. I can't miss that.
0: On the shores of Lake Erie.
1: I will be in the building. You scratched me right where I itch with that bit. You know, my boys are fighting back. I told you when they were down 0-2, we can win some games on the road, and we did. So what a series. And now you gotta win one more.
0: Okay. Watch for Tony Bernazard to have a big game.
1: Good old number 4. Wow.
0: Yeah, that's it. Okay, all the old bits are dusted off, I think.
2: Yes.
0: Happy Canadian Thanksgiving to our favorite honorary Canadian, mm-hmm. Matthew Derry.
2: I hope he gets like a butter pecan tart or something.
0: Yeah.
1: Married Canadian Thanksgiving for Meg Roberts.
0: Yeah,
2: oh,
0: that's true.
2: That's right. Yes, all the milestones.
0: Yeah. All right. Wow, what a time to be alive. Thank you, Matthew. We'll talk to you next week. Locked on Lions podcast. Subscribe today and go Lions!
2: 8:16. Let's take a look at your traffic here. And that crash eastbound EC Row at Dominion, that has been cleared. So thank you to whoever texted or called that in. Megan Deloria, what else do we have?
3: Howard Avenue and Division Road will continue to have lane closures in both directions between the EC Row Expressway and Marin Ted Avenue for road work until next week. Northbound Walker Road has lane restrictions between North Talbot Road and Ducharme Street for road panel repairs. There is a full closure on Central Avenue from Ontario Street to Seminole Street for water main construction until mid-November. And Ford Boulevard is closed between Reginald Street and Coronation Avenue. In the county, construction is ongoing at the intersection of Maidstone Avenue and Talbot Street North in Essex. And County Road 12 is closed between County Road 11 and County Road 15. From the AM 800 Traffic Center, I'm Megan Delorier.
0: And it does look like we're clearing up EC Row eastbound at Dominion. So you mentioned that?
2: I did.
0: I did. Okay. I'm kind of in a fog this morning after we were up late last night at Caesars Windsor for the Business Excellence Awards, and I had to wear pants. Yeah.
2: I know. I went home a little too late.
0: Yeah, we were home. I would have went home earlier, and then Meg put a piece of roast beef at Caesar's under my nose.
2: I said, follow me to the table.
0: Follow me. And I, like, it was in a trance. And then I stayed out too late because I had to eat roast beef and, what was it? The mashed potato martinis.
2: Oh, poor guy.
0: Yeah.
2: How horrible.
0: And then I brought Meg and I some dessert and she didn't have any because I ate it all.
2: That's a real story.
0: All right.
2: Okay. Coming up. First of all, actually, we're going to get to your gas prices. $185.8 for gas, according to affordableenergy.ca. $185.8. Diesel, $246.9 for diesel. Coming up, it's Friday, baby. So we're playing Condemn or Condone.
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0: All right, it's a big weekend, and maybe you're going to get turkeyed out. Like, I have three Thanksgivings to go to this weekend, this afternoon, tomorrow, and Sunday, and you can't do turkey every single time. 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
0: Okay, so beautiful day. We got sunshine out there and a high of 21 or 70. Clear tonight down to 13 or 55, and then a mix of sun and cloud and 25 or 77 for Saturday. Right now, sunny and 7, 45 Fahrenheit.

0: my favorite Thanksgiving song.
1: Yeah, this one really gets you going.
0: Yeah, I have it on my calendar to remind me to put it on the show Thanksgiving week.
1: Where do they keep the chicken? Very nice. This one always gets me in the mood, Mike. Absolutely. And we're going to play a little Condemn or Condone Thanksgiving edition. Rusty is joining us this morning. Are you guys ready?
2: As ready as we can get.
0: Oh, I am more than ready. This is one of my favorite bits.
1: Okay, Condemn or Condone. Napping while family is over.
0: Okay.
1: The turkey has been consumed. The mashed potatoes, the gravy. You're like, oh, I'm swimming right now. You go to the couch. Next thing you know, Z's coming out of you.
0: Okay, Rusty, go ahead. Napping while the family is around you.
2: I'm going to say condone, but with an asterisk.
0: Okay.
1: Okay.
2: If family is just there, like they've driven there and they're just there for the meal, it's a gray area where you probably shouldn't do it. But if they're staying with you, nap away. Nap away.
1: Yeah. If they're staying overnight.
2: Yeah, you can do it, absolutely. You can just, you know, whether you're laying down on the couch or sitting up straight and falling asleep, you can do it.
0: I think this should be part of a Thanksgiving tradition for all families, that maybe as part, you set the dinner table, the dining table, and all the forks and knives and glasses and all that are set up. And then there's a napping room that people can enjoy afterwards for any family members that would like to take a nap, because everybody wants to.
1: I know.
0: Because how many people are sitting there on the couch trying to talk and like, oh my God, I would love a nap right now. People take a 20-minute, 30-minute nap, feel fantastic, come back for some pumpkin pie.
2: It's always a grandpa or an older uncle who goes first.
0: Yeah, well, it's the older generation because they don't give up. Whatever
2: they don't care anymore.
0: I'm old and I'm taking a nap.
1: Rusty, I'm agreeing with your etiquette on this one. I think that you can't, if it's just a short dinner, guests are driving over and they're driving home, but if they're staying over, you nap away. Okay, condemn or condone, cranberries or cranberry sauce?
0: I condemn that. I am not I am not a fan of the cranberries. Give me a lot of gravy. I do not need any cranberries with my meal.
1: I agree with you.
2: I condone it. The jelly mixed with like the loose cranberries and mix it together. You need that little acidic in your belly to get things processed.
1: Okay. All right. Very good. Condemn or condone bringing a store-bought dish and transferring it into your own serving bowl. So you're like, oh, I don't have enough time to, you know, make this casserole or whatever. I'm going to go to the grocery store. I'm going to put it in a dish that looks like I made it, and I'll bring it over to Auntie Sue's.
2: So it hasn't been agreed upon before the invitation. You are trying to pass it off as homemade.
1: 100%. You're trying to be secretive.
2: Condemn. That's shady. I mean,
0: no, I condone this. You are bringing something to the table. There was effort in going to the store and transferring it from plastic container to Tupperware or whatever. Fine with me.
2: No, it's you're wrong in so many ways.
0: And Cherry's potatoes are lumpy. I'd rather have the store-bought.
2: It doesn't matter how delicious it is. It's the lie that came with it. That's what will rip a family apart right there.
1: Right
2: there. Someone will say, what's your recipe?
1: No,
2: and you're like,
1: 100%.
2: Get in the car and go to the grocery store and get it.
1: You're going
2: to
1: be like, did you see what Melissa did?
2: They'll know.
1: She passed that store-bought stuff off as homemade.
0: The Thompson turkey, cranberries, and lies.
1: Okay. All right, there you go. Condemn or condone Thanksgiving edition on this Friday morning. Rusty's News coming up next.
0: I wish I could just pick up a plate and go home.
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12: Seven degrees, Windsor Essex sunshine today, the high near 21 or 70 Fahrenheit. I'm Rusty Thompson, AM800 News. 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Coming up, anger over power flickers across Essex County, and would you buy a haunted house? But first, the community is being asked to help the Salvation Army Windsor Center of Hope restock its food bank. The group is holding a food drive between 10 and 4 today at 8 grocery stores across the city. Executive Director Jason Linton says the rising cost of living is forcing more and more people to make difficult decisions.
13: People are in positions where they have to make very difficult choices, like impossible choices. Do I go buy groceries and put food on my table, or do I pay my rent? Which one is it? Right? And that's an impossible choice. So through our food bank initiatives, we're trying to help people take the burden off of their shoulders a little bit and help them through that. And
12: donations can be dropped off at the Superstore on Dougal and Walker Road, Zara's locations on Manning, Malden, and Lowe's on Parkway, Metro Stores on Central and Howard, and Tony and Kathy's No Frills on Tecumseh Road. Food experts and economists expect the global increase in diesel prices, along with other costs, will have consumers feeling the pinch at the grocery store this winter. University of Ottawa professor Michael Mulvey says the ongoing situation hurts both retailers and consumers.
14: Most consumers don't realize it's not an on-off switch. It's like not as soon as the price of diesel goes up, doesn't mean your prices of food go up. There's often a lag effect before a retailer will decide to increase the price, but also it tends to last longer than people expect. And so it takes a while for sort of the cost structure to come to a point where they can lower it again.
12: Mulvey says retailers don't like messing with prices because consumers prefer price stability, so they'll try to resist price increases for as long as possible, but grocers will eventually hike prices. A free Thanksgiving turkey giveaway by the Wyandotte Town Center Business Improvement Association in Windsor was over in less than 15 minutes. The group handed out 160 turkeys yesterday afternoon, including one to Donnie St. Ange, who says he's pretty thankful.
15: I get to eat Thanksgiving dinner. If I wasn't here to have a turkey today, I wouldn't be able to eat Thanksgiving dinner. But I'm really thankful that Larry's doing this for everybody. He's been gathered with me, my cat, and my brother, and his wife. But something to eat for the family, right?
12: This is the sixth year the Wyandotte Town Center BIA has handed out turkeys at Thanksgiving. Frustration over ongoing power flickers across Essex County. County Council is calling on Hydro One to speed up investments and prioritize upgrades to its transmission infrastructure to improve grid reliability. Amherstburg Deputy Mayor Chris Gibbs says it's a constant issue in his town.
16: It's not just inconvenient. It's past the point of inconvenience. It's gotten to costing people money in appliances that fail. Businesses lose productivity when it takes 20 minutes, 30 minutes for their point of sale systems to come back up. This is costing people money, and it's gone way beyond an irritation at this point.
12: County Council is sending a letter to Ontario's Energy Minister and other provincial organizations voicing their frustrations, but are also asking the public to contact their local MPPs when flickers occur to voice their concerns. It's 8:33, sunshine today, warming to a high of 21. AM 800 News, local news first, on air, online, and on Facebook, X, and Threads. One man has been arrested, but another is wanted in connection to a vehicle theft investigation in Leamington. OPP first got the call around 11 yesterday morning about a stolen vehicle from the area of Mercia Road 12, and it was later spotted around 2 in the afternoon on Mercia Road 1, but took off from officers. The vehicle was later found abandoned around County Road 33 in Antonio Court, leading to an increased police presence in that area. A suspect was arrested, but another is still being sought as part of the investigation. Michigan Senate candidate Mike Rogers faced pressure last night over U.S. President Donald Trump's trade war with Canada during a heated debate with Democratic nominee Abdul Al-Sayed ahead of the November midterm elections. Rogers said he did push the Trump administration to end the trade dispute with Canada.
11: I have actually called the White House this week, talked to the Secretary of Commerce about getting the deal done. Canada still has some high tariffs for U.S. goods, and they did it before this started. Those should be eliminated. There are tariffs that I think are too high and not helpful for us. We ought to get rid of those.
12: Recent polling shows that most Michigan voters disapprove of Trump's tariffs and targeting Canada. Home buyers have a lot to have to overlook a lot when it comes to buying, including repairs, paint and flooring, and even possible ghosts. Bree Tennis has this story.
17: The Haunted Real Estate Report from Realtor.com says a lot of us believe we're living with ghosts. They say 54% of us report unidentifiable noises coming from inside the home. And it's not just us. 35% of pet owners report erratic pet behavior at things not visible to humans. But despite 86% of us believing houses can be haunted, more than half don't care if the price is right. I'm Bree Tennis.
12: Today's AM 800 News poll question, which is better for Thanksgiving dinner, turkey or ham? Cast your vote at AM800CKLW.com. Yesterday, we asked if you would use pet insurance if it was offered as a workplace benefit. Of nearly 1,000 responses, 66% say yes. AM 800 News time is coming up on 8:36. Stats Canada is set to report its latest job numbers this morning. Time now for your business update with this report brought to you by Guaranteed A-Fine Furniture, Tecumseh Road at Paulette and Windsor, and gfurniture.ca.
18: Economists predict employers

0: snapped a hot streak for the labor market, but economists weren't overly concerned and instead pointed to the relatively stable unemployment rate as a sign the labor market wasn't taking a major step back. The jobs data will be the Bank of Canada's last look at the labor market before its next interest rate decision on October 28th. Michelle Zedekian, The Canadian Press.
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14: 8:38, Friday morning, everyone. Happy Thanksgiving. Mike Kaycook and Meg Roberts. We're here till 10 o'clock. The Kyle Horner Show coming up. And we have coming up in just a second, $1,000 trivia, as Meg would say. Can you do it? You do it better than me.
15: $1,000 trivia.
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15: Okay, it's going to be a beautiful day today and tomorrow. High of 21 or 70 today. They're calling for clear, sunny skies. Tonight, low of 13 or 55. And then Saturday, tomorrow, 25 or 77. That's the high. They're calling for a mix of sun and cloud. Beautiful. Sunday, as of right now, high of 20 or 68. They're calling for periods of rain. And on Monday, high of 23 or 73. So it's going to be a nice warm weekend. We'll just have to see how the rain plays out. Current temperature, it is 7 degrees out there right now, or 44 Fahrenheit.
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1: Do you have what it takes? 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
14: Here we go. Last chance on our show. One more chance at 4:30 this afternoon after the 4:30 news on The Shift.
15: Fingers crossed. Fingers crossed. We need a contestant who is all or nothing. Because we want to give away $1,000.
14: We really do. We're trying.
15: We are trying.
14: Yeah. 519-792-2559. We are looking for caller 10. And that caller will have a chance at $1,000. We'll ask 10 questions, 60 seconds, all 10 right. Boom, $1,000. Just for getting on the air, you will win a $100 gift certificate for the Goat Tap and Eatery. And our contestant, we have found him or her this morning.
15: Kelly, Kelly, Kelly.
16: Hi.
15: Oh, hi.
14: Hey, Kelly.
16: How are you?
15: Good. Thank you for playing along with us. You're from Windsor?
16: I am from Windsor, yeah.
15: Okay.
14: And how have you been doing at these trivia questions over the course of the last few weeks?
16: Not too bad. I give it a good go.
15: Okay, I love it.
14: All right, I feel encouraged.
16: Oh, I'm so excited.

0: more excited, Kelly. I want to give you $1,000. Now, who's going to ask the questions today, Meg? Would you like to do it?
1: I'll do it today.
0: All right.
1: I'll do it today. We'll switch it up.
0: So 60 seconds is going to go on the clock, Kelly. And then as soon as Meg asks the first question, the clock will start. You have a chance to pass and go back if we still have time, okay?
2: Okay.
1: Okay.
0: All right, here we go.
1: Let's go. Question number one, who do the Lions play this weekend?
2: Arizona.
1: What sport does my husband Tyler play for Team Canada?
2: Sledge hockey.
1: Who is the mayor of Essex?
2: The mayor of Essex is, pass.
1: Name a Canadian NHL team.
2: Canadian? Montreal?
1: What holiday is this weekend?
2: Thanksgiving.
1: Which famous band did John Lennon help start?
2: The Beatles.
1: What do you put on an envelope to pay for mailing it?
2: I'm sorry?
1: What do you put on an envelope to pay for mailing it?
2: A stamp.
1: Iconic.
2: Bondi was the mayor there.
1: Iconic landmark at the T intersection where Howard Avenue meets County Road 20 in Amherstburg. What's the iconic landmark there?
2: Where? I'm at Amherstburg.
1: Howard Avenue and County Road 20 in Amherstburg.
2: Yeah, Howard Avenue and County Road 20 in Amherstburg. I don't know. Pass.
1: What is Mike's favorite pizza?
2: Antonino's.
0: Yeah.
1: Kelly.
0: We were close.
1: You got them all right.
2: Landmark. I don't know the landmark at Howard.
1: The Little White Church.
2: The Little White Church at Howard and, oh, I know that.
1: Yeah, right. I know.
2: I didn't understand that question.
0: Well, you still get $100 for the goat.
1: Kelly, that was great. What are you talking about? We had a great time and you answered them all right. We just didn't get to all of them. That's all.
0: Yeah, that's okay. All right. Well, Kelly, thanks for trying one more time this afternoon after the 4:30 news on the shift. Will be your final chance to win $1,000 until we do this contest again. She was good, but it was just almost too slow. It was just. Come on.
1: I know.
0: We gotta go.
1: It's hard.
0: You're on the phone.
1: And you're on the spot and you're on the phone and we're trying to get these questions to you quick and you're answering them quick. But I thought, you know what? At the end of the day, I love Kelly's energy. And that's what we're here for on a Friday before Thanksgiving.
0: That's right. That's exactly it. So, okay. We'll try again, this afternoon after the 4:30 news. And, the Little White Church was the answer there. The iconic landmark of that intersection, Howard and County Road 20 in Amherstburg, where basically you can get anywhere. How do you get to the new Costco? You go to Little White Church, turn left again, and keep going.
1: Mike will be in Kingsville, and he's like, close to the Little White Church.
0: Yep.
1: No,
0: everything's close to the Little White Church. 8:44. Let's find out what's happening on the roads now and check AM 800 traffic. And here's Megan Delorier.
3: County Road 8 has lane restrictions for road construction between County Road 23 and Cameron Side Road. County Road 20 in Amherstburg has lane restrictions between County Road 10 and North Side Road. And County Road 34 in Leamington is still closed between County Road 37 and Kent Road 1. Meanwhile, in the city, Riverside Drive East has ongoing lane closures near St. Rose Avenue for the construction of the St. Rose Pumping Station. The intersection of Droulard Road and Wyandotte Street East is still fully closed for Via Rail bridge work. And Huron Church Road continues to have lane restrictions between Malden Road and the EC Road Expressway for road reconstruction. Expect delays in that area until late November. From the AM 800 Traffic Center, I'm Megan Delorier.
1: All right, thanks so much for that, Megan. Up next, we'll get your way back Windsor Essex to you.
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0: All right, good morning, everyone. 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
1: All right, the high today, 21 or 70. They're calling for clear, sunny skies, and the current temperature right now, it is 7 or 44 Fahrenheit.

0: AM 800 CKLW, as we go into Thanksgiving weekend. And we know all about the tensions that are being caused by basically Donald Trump and his tariffs. And a group of individuals from Detroit have come together to express their gratitude to us.
1: What?
0: Yeah.
1: On Thanksgiving?
0: On Thanksgiving.
1: Wow.
0: There is going to be a 30 by 9 foot aerial banner flying along the Detroit River this Sunday, right before officially Thanksgiving on Canada Day. And joining us now to talk about this, the CEO from the Downtown Detroit Partnership, is Eric B. Larson. He joins us. Eric, what a great idea. We were so excited to read about this when we got the news.
2: Yeah, Mike and Meg, thank you so much for taking, you know, a minute, and nothing better than to start off with a Bob Seger rendition. So happy Thanksgiving.
1: Well, thank you so much. Yeah, so why did you decide then you were going to do this?
2: Well, I'd love to take the credit, but it really is credit for a group of people here in the community that just wanted to say a simple thank you to our Canadian neighbors. You know, there's been, you know, so much, you know, stress and conversation around the politics, and this group came together and really looked to the EDP to bring, you know, this gesture to life. And it's been an honor to be able to do that. We have, for a long time, well before all the current conversation that's going on, you know, recognize the importance of this relationship. We have friends, family, obviously coworkers that are so critically important to not just our daily lives, but, you know, just the joy and quite frankly, the success that, you know, our binational border has represented. And so for us to be able to bring to life a simple thank you that really, you know, represents just, you know, how important this relationship is an honor, and we're excited to be able to do it.
0: Oh, it's so great to hear that. And, you know, it's interesting, Eric, because whenever we hear about anybody going to the United States for a trip, either a day trip over to Michigan or go to a game, and somebody realizes that you're from Canada, there are so many apologies that we hear.
1: I know.
0: It's like, oh, wow. Now we're always stereotypically saying sorry all the time here in Canada. Now the Americans are saying sorry to us because of the tensions that are taking place. So I guess this is another way of saying that.
2: Well, it is. It absolutely is. And we've gotten really good at, you know, at extending, you know, our sorry back to you guys. I think this really is a recognition of, you know, the longstanding relationship. It also really wanted to reflect the leadership and the proactive nature and the consistent, you know, showing up that the Canadian, you know, not only the people, but, you know, just the overall leadership showed in the Gordie Howe Bridge. It's a significant recognition of not only our commerce, but also the way that we are bridged by friendship. And for that, you know, we wanted to be able to say thank you. And there's no better way than to, you know, take a glorious day, the day before Canadian Day, Canada Day, and be able to say thank you.
1: Oh, that's so nice, Eric. We still love you. Don't worry. And if anybody on the Canadian side wants to, I don't know, go down to the river and take a look at this, what time are you doing this on Sunday?
2: So it will be flying between 11 and 2 on Sunday, October 11th. And again, it really will be all along the Detroit River, but concentrated, obviously, you know, in the section between Belle Isle and the Gordie Howe Bridge. And, you know, Meg, thank you for saying that you still love us. But, you know, I think this really is a representation that, you know, there is still a lot of love for each other. There is still a recognition of just how important this relationship is. And, you know, politics come and go, but the friendships and the family, you know, are here forever. And that's what this really represents.
1: That is perfectly said, Eric. Yeah, perfectly, perfectly said.
0: Eric B. Larson from the Downtown Detroit Partnerships. Okay, how we got to go, but how is this thing going to be flying? Are you tying it to a plane or a drone?
2: Tying it to a plane. So, you know, just look up in the sky and it'll be there. It's a great message, and it's just the perfect time to do it.
0: Okay. And then can we get another banner to help the Lions, you know, fix their defense would be great too.
2: I think we may need another banner to help a few of ours. The only ones that are looking positive right now are the Pistons.
0: But we'll
2: get there.
0: We're
2: going to run the table from here on.
0: Hey, I'll take that. I'll take that. Eric, thanks so much for the time this morning. Eric B. Larson, CEO, Downtown Detroit Partnership. They have their Cider in the City going on too, the next two weekends, at Beacon Park in Detroit, right downtown.
1: Okay, very good.
0: You can go get some cider and donuts.
1: 100. My favorite. Sunday, October 11th, 11 a.m. to 2 p.m. If you head down to the river there, you'll be able to see this 30-by-9-foot aerial banner that's going to fly along the Detroit River on Sunday. They're just saying thanks on Thanksgiving, basically.
0: Love it.

0: It is time for Wayback Windsor Essex here on AM 800 CTV Windsor, our daily look at some of the history in Windsor Essex. And if you've ever driven down Rankin Avenue on Windsor's West End into the South Windsor area, if you rolled past one of the city's quiet tributes to a 19th century local hero, Rankin Avenue is named for Colonel Arthur Rankin, surveyor, militia officer, entrepreneur, and one of the standout figures in the Battle of Windsor in 1838. He was born in 1816. Rankin moved to what's now Southern Ontario as a young man, qualified as a provincial surveyor, and settled in to the Windsor area in the late 1830s. And when rebel patriot forces crossed the Detroit River and attacked Windsor on December 4th of 1838, Rankin mustered a company of about 60 militiamen from Sandwich and helped drive them back. In the fighting, he captured the enemy's flag, a moment that became legendary in local lore and helped secure his reputation as a defender of the frontier. So he died in 1893, is buried in Assumption Cemetery, and the city later honored him by naming Rankin Avenue in his memory. There you go. A little history for you today on Rankin Avenue on Wayback Windsor Essex. To hear more history segments and the rest of our segments from Mornings with Mike and Meg, search Mornings with Mike and Meg on your favorite podcast app.
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15: It's 9 o'clock.
5: 7 degrees, winds are at 6, sunshine today, and warming to a high of 21 degrees or 70 Fahrenheit. I'm Rusty Thompson, AM 800 News. Coming up, the latest job figures are out in Canada, lost more than predicted, and anger over power line flickers across Essex County. But first, a crash has claimed the life of a pedestrian in Windsor. It happened just after 10 o'clock last night near the intersection of Central Avenue and Tecumseh Road East. Windsor police say a 53-year-old woman was crossing Tecumseh Road East mid-block and was struck by an oncoming vehicle. The driver remained on scene. The crash is still under investigation, and anyone who witnessed the crash or has video footage is being asked to contact police. The unemployment rate in the Windsor area improved in September, even as fresh labor market numbers show Canada's economy shed jobs for a second straight month. The local jobless rate improved to 7.3% in September after sitting at 7.5% in August. It marks the fifth month in a row the local jobless rate has improved after sitting at 8.2% in May. Stats Canada says the national economy lost 68,000 jobs in September and the unemployment rate ticked higher to 6.5%. Stats Canada says job losses were split between full and part-time work and were concentrated in the public sector. Anger is being directed at Hydro One over ongoing power flickers across Essex County. County Council is calling on the provincial utility to speed up investments and prioritize upgrades to its transmission infrastructure to improve grid reliability. Amherstburg Mayor Michael Prue says he was very unhappy with a recent presentation to Amherstburg Council by Hydro One.
6: They could not answer basic questions. They could not answer where they were spending money. They could not answer why the flickers are so constant in our municipality. And we have heard nothing from them since.
5: County Council is sending a letter to Ontario's Energy Minister and other provincial organizations over the issue, but they also want the public to call their local MPPs when flickers happen to express their frustration. It's coming up on 9:03, lots of sunshine today, warming to a high of 21. AM 800 News, local news first, on air, online, and on Facebook, X, and Threads. The Salvation Army Windsor Center of Hope is asking for your help to restock its food bank as the need continues to grow. Executive Director Jason Linton says they're holding a food drive between 10 and 4 today outside 8 city grocery stores.
15: We will provide them with a list of things that are in need as a person enters the store. So while they're shopping, they can have that in hand and think about us, hopefully. And as they leave, we have a desk there that they can drop those things off.
5: Linton says so far this year, the food bank has recorded an average of 1,300 individual visits each month. Donations can be dropped off at the Superstore on Dougal and Walker Road, Zara's locations on Manning, Malden and Lauzon Parkway, Metro stores on Central and Howard, and Tony and Kathy's No Frills on Tecumseh Road. Economists warn the upcoming Thanksgiving weekend could mark a turning point for food inflation in Canada as high diesel prices hike shipping costs. University of Ottawa professor Michael Mulvey says that could push some shoppers to experiment.
16: And they may have to look at substitutes. And so instead of buying steak, maybe you buy some chicken thighs or maybe get into foods like lentils or other grains that are better sort of nutritional value for the buck. You might get into private brands. You might go to a discount grocer for the first time in your life.
5: Prices at the grocery store in August were up 29% from 5 years ago, according to Stats Canada. Michigan Senate candidate Mike Rogers faced questions over U.S. President Donald Trump's trade war with Canada. That happened during a debate last night ahead of the November midterm elections. Rogers says he talked with the White House this week and urged the Trump administration to get a deal with Canada done.
17: This is about getting the best deal possible. I'd like to see it end. I think we need to end it. And as a matter of fact, have made those phone calls this week to make sure that we can get those things taken care of.
5: Democrat candidate Abdul El-Sayed called Trump's tariff regime chaotic and that it's costing Michigan residents money. But he also didn't fully rule out tariffs, saying they make sense when they are used alongside an industrial policy. A health expert is advising not to let kids use screens during mealtime. We get more on that from reporter Mark Mayfield.
18: Margarita Shook with the Cleveland Clinic says that eating while distracted does not help kids learn hunger cues because they're focused on the tablet. Shook says without screens, children have an easier time learning about what's on their plate, how it tastes and smells, and deciding when they are hungry. In addition, she says an added benefit is that children will talk more to parents and siblings during meals without screens. I'm Mark Mayfield.
5: today's AM 800 News poll question. Which is better for Thanksgiving, turkey or ham? 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Yesterday we asked if you would use pet insurance if it was offered as a workplace benefit. Of nearly 1,000 responses, 66% say yes. AM 800 News time is coming up on 9:06. Time now for your business update.
19: Strength in the energy sector helped Canada's main stock index yesterday. Toronto's S&P TSX gained 103 points to 35,145. In New York, the Dow was up 51 points, while the Nasdaq dropped 345. Overseas this morning, the Nikkei in Tokyo slipped 11 points, but the Hang Seng in Hong Kong surged nearly 2%. Our dollar's trading around 70.32 cents US this morning. In Toronto, the Ontario government says work to remove bike lanes on Bloor Street West begins on Tuesday. That follows Ontario's top court overturning a ruling that blocked the government's plan despite city objections. And Thanksgiving weekend could mark a turning point for food inflation. An economist says rising fuel prices will soon hit imported fresh vegetables. It could mean consumers trade down heading into the holidays. From the Canadian Press Business Desk, I'm Aaron Sousa.
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22: 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And Mike, you tell the people here.
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23: When the weather's this nice, it is a pleasure to tell them about the weather. It's going to be sunny today. It's a beautiful morning. 21 or 70 tonight, down to 13 or 55. Tomorrow, mix of sun and cloud. 25 or 77. Right now, it's 10 or 50.

0: 908 here on AM 800. What we had now know has just been announced a few hours ago. The 2026 Nobel Peace Prize winner. And it is Navi Pillay of the International Court of Justice. And she has been hailed by the committee as one of the great defenders of international legal principles.
1: Yeah, she was honored with this for her efforts to promote peace and international law. And actually, she served as a defense lawyer for Nelson Mandela and other anti-apartheid activists in South Africa. She became the first woman of color to serve on South Africa's high court. Basically, this woman's just an all-star, and she deserves a Nobel Peace Award because she actually believes in
0: peace.
1: Peace.
0: Yes, yes, absolutely. Now, there's going to be someone that is very disappointed that he did not win the Nobel Peace Prize. Donald Trump was saying yesterday the fact that he should be the winner of this, and has been saying that for months and months now. And here's what he had to say yesterday.
2: Another one is coming. I got all the hostages back. I did things that nobody else has ever done. I'm not bragging. I'm just telling you the facts. No president probably has settled any wars. I settled 8 wars and big ones, saved millions and millions of lives. And when Maria gave me that Nobel Prize, she said...
1: So, also announced yesterday, the public will now be able to watch the execution of a U.S. Army major by firing squad in the U.S.
0: This, like, is this real life? Like, I don't know why I'm still shocked by what I hear out of the United States and their government and their leaders, because this is a real story. They are going to, we're going to be all be able to watch the execution of this. That was stated by U.S. Defense Secretary Pete Hegseth yesterday. Officials told news outlets, including this article I'm reading from the BBC, the execution of Nidal Hassan, who shot dead 13 unarmed U.S. soldiers at Fort Hood in 2009, will be live for you to enjoy.
1: Okay, so here's what Pete Hegseth, who is, I don't know, what's his official title?
0: Well, they say U.S. Defense Secretary, but, you know, Department of War is what they call it.
1: Anyways, he's explaining the decision to do this.
3: No-brainer. Execution by firing squad.
0: Certainly is a no-brainer.
3: Army major betrays his country, radical Islamist, kills a bunch of Americans at Fort Hood. Of course we're going to do it at Fort Hood. We're going to do it on a Thursday. We're going to do it at 1 o'clock, which is when he did it. And it's going to be soldiers with rifles executing the firing squad. It hadn't been since World War II since we've done that. Well, I kind of like the mentality we had in World War II, which was win. Which was understand when the enemy attacks you, you stand your ground.
0: He's excited about this. He's like, this is so cool that I get to do this. So there's not been a execution via firing squad since 1945. And to have a first public execution in the U.S. in then more than a century. Are we living in, like, it's just this, the United States is in reverse at 100 miles an hour.
1: That's crazy. Like, what's next? They're going to eliminate the court system and have people just joust it out?
0: Yeah.
1: Get on the horses.
0: Maybe we'll stone this guy to death live on TV. Why don't we do that? Why don't we drill his head to release the evil demons?
1: So barbaric, bizarre, cruel, and talk about perpetuating violence. Like, obviously, I think we can all agree this guy did a horrible thing. But, like, to be able, hey, kids, gather around the TV. This is the type of country you want your kids growing up in.
0: Right.
1: Turn on the TV, mom and dad. We want to see this guy get... dead.
0: It's hard to believe that this is real life. And this is North Korea. This is Russia.
1: I looked up how many countries kill people by firing squad. Here's some of the countries on that list. Afghanistan, China, North Korea, Saudi Arabia, Somalia. There's other ones. And of course, it does differ. Like there, in some states in the U.S., there's still policy about firing, killing somebody by firing squad. But obviously, we haven't seen that in a very, very long time. And then to live stream it. That
0: as an example for their people's consequences. That's the reasoning that Hegseth is saying that. Let's go to Curtis joining us on this. Your thoughts on this, everybody. 519-792-2559. What do you think, Curtis?
4: Well, I tell you, man, back in the 70s, I was a teenager. We didn't have cable TV because there was no cable TV, maybe on TV. But anyways, Gary Gilmore was sitting in the chair. Behind the wall was five guys. They executed him by a firing squad.
0: Well, when was this?
4: It was in the 70s, late 70s.
1: And you remember watching this, Curtis?
4: Oh, yeah, I watched it. This was not cable. This is live.
1: Wow. And what did you think, Curtis, when you were...
4: Oh, I couldn't believe what I was seeing.
1: Yeah, yeah. Can you believe this, the news coming out of the U.S. now?
4: Yeah, that's just... I think it's a promotional thing to make him look good. Heck, that's...
1: Yeah.
0: Well, I think it's going to do the opposite, because nobody seems to be too thrilled by this, because it's just...
1: Barbaric.
0: Such a barbaric. You're right, Meg. It's the perfect word for it. It is such a medieval... communist country type of thing to do, and this is the United States of America. People should be biting back, protesting, and telling their representatives how wrong this is.
1: I thought it was AI. I mean, everything I see coming out of the U.S.
0: I know.
1: But I was like, no. This is a fabricated lie. And then you hear Pete Hegseth talking about it, and you're like, this is the United States in 2026. There's a message here from Jackie this morning saying, I can't believe that. Like, I feel sick to my stomach. That's kind of what it made me feel like, too. Like, well, seriously, you're going to have your 8-year-old, 9-year-old, 10-year-old. Okay, get the popcorn.
0: Yep.
1: Like, what are they doing?
0: Is it going to be pay-per-view, one of our texters asks. You never know. With Donald Trump, another way for him maybe to make money.
1: If there's money to be made, he's in there like a dirty shirt. So
0: 519-792-2559. Robert, what do you think of this?
5: Yes, I can confirm. I watched that execution of Gary Gilmore also. Remember, it was in black and white. We had a black and white TV. I was 17 years old. That's about it. I agree with that guy. It really happened.
1: Wow. Oh, 1977.
0: Yeah.
1: Utah State prisoner.
0: Yeah, 5-man firing squad, execution milestone in American legal history, making him the first person executed in the United States in nearly a decade following the U.S. Supreme Court's 76 decision that reinstated capital punishment. See, I'm not against capital punishment, but doing in this, like, somewhat, you know, this public
1: 100%.
0: And barbaric way is just, it's just so... so strange. It's North Korea stuff. It's medieval stuff. Like, how backwards is your country going, and how can this be allowed to happen? How can the people making these decisions, how does this not go through Congress or some kind of committee or something before it's decided?
1: Pete Hegseth is running the Defense Department like some low budget black and white movie, and he loves it. He's got the spurs on the back of his boots and everything. Like, It's actually unbelievable.
0: Okay, here's Prickly Pete from last week.
6: We are no longer the woke department or the weak department. Simple translation of that, no fatties, no beardos, no weirdos, no wimps, no radicals.
0: Okay, that's what he said about the military last week.
1: Okay, all right.
0: He's a man, eh? Yeah, tough guy.
1: Oh, my God.
0: This guy was a commentator on Fox News before. He was running the most powerful military on the planet.
1: And now he's decided to live stream an execution by firing squad for all the good boys and girls in the United
0: live
1: States of America.
0: TV.
1: Anyways, Joanne here saying, surprised they haven't decided to put this on pay-per-view, make money out of it.
0: US, oh, I wouldn't doubt that's coming.
1: Yeah. Another message here saying... What else do we have? Disgusting, not that I have been, but scared to go there. I'm assuming they're talking about the U.S. And someone says, and we're worried about our kids playing video games. Now we can watch live executions. Well, that's just it. Aren't we trying to teach our children, like, not to be violent and aggressive? And to your point, the person who will be executed did a horrific thing.
0: Absolutely. I think he deserves to die.
1: But, like, this is how you're going to play this out?
0: We're going to bust out the guillotine?
1: I don't know.
0: Off with his head?
1: You're going to roll the TVs into the schools and
0: everybody
1: take
0: watch
1: a day
0: together,
1: off of work?
0: Kids. It's unbelievable.
1: It really is.
0: It's crazy. 9:18, and let's find out what's happening on the roads now as we check traffic. And here's Megan Delorier.
7: Howard Avenue and Division Road will continue to have lane closures in both directions between the EC Row Expressway and Marin Ted Avenue for road work until next week. Northbound Walker Road has lane restrictions between North Talbot Road and Ducharme Street for road panel repairs. There is a full closure on Central Avenue from Ontario Street to Seminole Street for water main construction until mid-November. And Ford Boulevard is closed between Reginald Street and Coronation Avenue. In the county, construction is ongoing at the intersection of Maidstone Avenue and Talbot Street North in Essex. And County Road 12 is closed between County Road 11 and County Road 15. From the AM 800 Traffic Center, I'm Megan DeLaurier.
1: 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Coming up, we're going to get you that weekend, beautiful weekend forecast to you up next.
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1: Good morning, 9:23, and I hope you have the best weekend, this Thanksgiving weekend. The weather certainly is going to cooperate, it looks like, for the most part.
0: Yeah, I think so. We may get some rain on Sunday, so we'll have to have a heads up on that. 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Therefore, you get the savings. So it's going to be sunny today and a high of 21 or 70, down to 13 or 55 tonight. And then tomorrow, mix of sun and cloud, 25, and then rain. And then the forecast for Sunday with a high of 20. Right now, sunny and 10 or 50. All right, you think the Fort Hood attacker's execution is causing some wranglings on the internets and the interwebs. Our news poll is doing the same thing this morning. Rusty Thompson in for Paul today.
18: It's a simple one. I mean, it is Thanksgiving weekend. Which is better for Thanksgiving dinner, turkey or ham? Who's the star on the table? A little gobble gobble or a little oink oink.
0: Gotta be turkey.
18: Cast your vote at am800cklw.com. And yesterday we asked if you would use pet insurance if it was offered as a workplace benefit. Around 1,000 responses, 66% say yes.
0: Okay. All right. Good stuff, Rusty. Thanks so much. That is our news poll question of the day for today. Now, we've been talking about this story that Rusty Thompson is running, AM 800 News, that the Pentagon saying that the execution of a former Army major who killed 13 people in a shooting rampage at Fort Hood will be live streamed for the public. President Trump has authorized this as well, of Hadel Hassan to be put to death by firing squad, the first execution carried out by a firing squad since 1945, and live stream on top of that. Like, what was your reaction to this?
18: Just, you can't help but go, what? Like, is this real life? And given the fumbles they've had with recent executions in the United States,
1: yeah,
18: like, the track record's not great lately.
1: Because Krista Pike, who was supposed to be executed by lethal injection, had two rounds of lethal injection. It did not work. She's up and walking.
0: What? She is?
1: This is new as of yesterday. I've been following this so closely because I think, once again, it's so bonkers. But Krista Pike, and she, was found guilty of murdering somebody when she was younger. And that's a bit of the controversy, too. She was 18 years old. Now in her 50s, she, you know, they were going to execute her by lethal injection. But it didn't go well at all. And
18: well, it didn't work. I mean,
1: it
18: either works or it doesn't, so it definitely
1: didn't
18: go well.
1: And she's up and walking in hospital just more than a week after she survived two lethal injections.
0: Hmm.
1: Like,
18: bonkers.
0: Yeah, well, right. But, the fact that this is going to be live stream, like, it's not even the firing squad part of it that really irks me, because it was military related. It seems like a military way to die if you've done something like this, but it's the live streaming. Like, there's this line I just read on Twitter. We are the Taliban, talking about the United States, with better cameras. That's kind of what you have become.
1: All of this, like, commercialized. That's what it feels like. It feels like, you know, there's just an opportunity off a sense, being sensationalized, opportunity off the barbaric nature of this. That's what it feels like.
0: It's hard to believe. Like, I did not believe this story when I first saw it.
1: What's it going
0: to
1: be like? You know, there's going to be clips of it on Twitter? Like, clips of it circulating on Facebook?
0: It's live. Yeah, why not?
18: 100%. It is going to be clipped. It is going to be shared. It is going to be, like you said, is this being sensationalized?
0: Absolutely.
18: Even with the public executions by lethal injection, I mean, they pull the curtain across.
0: Right.
18: And, you
1: for
18: know,
1: sure.
18: Like, there is a viewing gallery, but as the process is taking place, no one's watching it.
1: Yeah.
0: Well, you know.
1: Oh, this is going down in the history books.
0: Well, we'll see if it actually happens and what other leaders can do, but it doesn't seem to matter sometimes with this administration in the U.S. Rusty's up next with news, and then we're going to continue our mayoral interviews and talk to another candidate who is running for the mayor's seat in Windsor. Nick Koloski will join us up next on AM 800.
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22: 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I met Father Paul. 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
27: 10 degrees, Windsor Essex, sunshine today, warming to a high of 21 or 70 Fahrenheit. I'm Rusty Thompson, AM 800 News. Coming up, job losses across Canada and anger over power issues across Essex County. But first, police are investigating a fatal crash in Windsor. It happened just after 10 o'clock last night near the intersection of Central Avenue and Tecumseh Road East, closing the road for several hours. Police say it appears a 53-year-old woman was crossing Tecumseh Road East mid-block when she was struck by an oncoming vehicle. The driver remained at the scene. Anyone who witnessed the crash or has video footage is being asked to contact investigators. The Windsor area's jobless rate improved last month. It hit 7.3% in September after sitting at 7.5% in August. But as Michelle Zedigan reports, the national economy posted a second consecutive month of job losses in September, pushing up the unemployment rate and offsetting what had been a hot streak for the labor market earlier in the year.
28: Statistics Canada says the economy lost 68,000 positions in September, coming off a loss of 42,000 in August. The unemployment rate ticked higher to 6.5%. Before the back-to-back losses, employers had collectively added 181,000 jobs from April through July. CIBC Economics says the weakness in the jobs data might be more of a reflection of data volatility than the impact of new U.S. tariffs, but it does support its call for the Bank of Canada to continue holding its key interest rate for the rest of the year. Michelle Zedekian, The Canadian Press.
27: Essex County Council wants Hydro One to speed up work to deal with ongoing power flickers and outages across the area. County Council is calling on the provincial power utility to prioritize upgrades to its transmission infrastructure across the region and improve grid reliability. Essex Mayor Sherry Bondi says Hydro One needs to answer to the people of Essex County.
29: It's not just Harrow. It's not just Essex. It's Harrow, Essex, Amherstburg, Kingsall, and the scope is growing and growing and growing. So it's to the point where I think Hydro One needs to step up and take more accountability because it really is disruptive. We're doing what we can locally, but we need them to be the face of these flickers. We also need reassurance that they're investing.
27: A letter is being sent to Ontario's energy minister, but County Council is also encouraging the public to contact their local MPPs when flickers occur to voice their concerns. It's 9:33, sunshine today, heating up to a high of 21. AM 800 News, local news first on air, online, and on Facebook, X, and Threads. The Salvation Army Windsor Center of Hope is calling on the community to help restock its food bank. The organization is hosting a food drive between 10 and 4 today at 8 grocery stores across the city. Executive Director Jason Linton says they are seeing significant demand.
3: So far this year, our food bank has recorded an average of 1,300 individual visits each month, and that reflects the ongoing need for food support in our community. And so what we're asking is to help fill the food bank by donating non-perishable items.
27: Donations can be dropped off at the Superstore on Dougal and Walker Road, Zehrs locations on Manning, Malden, and Lowe's on Parkway, Metro stores on Central and Howard, and Tony and Kathy's No Frills on Tecumseh Road. Food experts and economists expect the still climbing price of diesel, as well as other costs, will make for a tough winter at the grocery store. University of Ottawa professor Michael Mulvey says there's often a lag before retailers pass on costs by raising prices.
4: It gets complicated because there's a lot of transportation contracts that are set with months of planning embedded within it. I think consumers' radars are up on price increases. However, there's been a lot the last 2 years in particular. And so how sensitive we remain is to be determined.
27: Prices at the grocery store in August were up 29% from 5 years ago, according to Stats Canada, with staples like beef and coffee seeing some of the biggest jumps. A free turkey giveaway in Windsor was over in under 15 minutes. The Wyandotte Town Center Business Improvement Association handed out over 160 turkeys to those in need yesterday afternoon, and they went fast. Amanda Ferrugia got one and says it means so much.
5: It's actually for a few of my kids' cousins and my family, my brother, my friends. It's like a Friendsgiving, so we all get to, you know, we all get to have Thanksgiving together, and this is my first time cooking one, so they're going to teach me.
27: This is the 6th year the Wyandotte Town Center BIA has handed out turkeys at Thanksgiving. Today's AM 800 News poll question, which is better for Thanksgiving dinner, turkey or ham? Cast your vote at am800cklw.com. Yesterday we asked if you would use pet insurance if it was offered as a workplace benefit. Nearly 1,000 responses, 66% say yes. AM 800 News time is 9:35. If you get an ugly sweater under the tree this Christmas, don't blame Santa. Blame AI. Time now for your business update.
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5: No way. 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
8: Here on AM 800, Mike Kuk and Meg Roberts with you. We're here till 10 o'clock. Kyle Horner's show is coming up next. And right now, let's find out what's happening with the weather for the Thanksgiving weekend. 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
6: Okay, today, beautiful high at 21 or 70. They're calling for clear, sunny skies. Tonight, low of 13 or 55, and tomorrow's just looking gorgeous. I can already see all of the cyclists, our big cycling community here in Windsor, Essex, out on our streets tomorrow. High of 25 or 77. Mix of sun and clouds. Sunday, high of 20 or 68. They're calling for periods of rain right now on Sunday. And Monday, we're looking at a high of 23 or 73, cloudy conditions. So it's definitely going to be a warm Thanksgiving weekend. The current temperature right now, it is 10 or 50 Fahrenheit.

0: 938, good morning. And we continue our candidates that are running for mayor in all of Windsor Essex. And we've gone through all the towns in Essex County. We've moved our way to Windsor. And today, Nick Koloski is a familiar voice in municipal politics and previously sought election in Ward 3, running for the city's top job with a focus on accountability and public service, emphasizing that a mayor's primary duty is to act as the best interest as the community as a whole. And Nick joins us this morning. Good morning. Thanks for coming in today. An exciting time in your life.
1: It's interesting.
2: Okay, so Nick, so you ran for city council in 2022. You ran for the Green Party in 2025. And I want you to tell our listeners a little bit more about you, some of your background outside of that.
1: Sure. Well, first, thank you for this opportunity. And hello, Windsor. My name is Nick Koloski. I'm originally from Toronto. I moved to the core 16 years ago because Windsor, why not? And my educational background in uni was commerce, and I ran a manufacturing company for more than 20 years. And my best hobbies are travel and photography.
0: Hey, that sounds pretty good. That's a well-rounded individual right there, Nick. Now, when you look at that, you ran manufacturing, you ran a company, and is that how you would look at running the city, like a business?
1: Totally, absolutely. Like fiscally responsible and not wasting money on stuff we just don't need and spending money where we need it.
2: Can you talk to us a little bit more about your platform, what you're passionate about, and the direction that you would want to take the city?
1: Well, number one for me in all three times I ran has been the homeless. And they don't seem to be doing anything about it. And also fiscal responsibility. And I definitely want to encourage housing. I wouldn't have refused $30 or $40 or $70 million from the federal government. And affordable housing, I wouldn't have built a high-end condo at the golf course. I would have done something affordable with more units. We need affordable housing, not, you know, high-end housing.
0: Nick Koloski is one of the candidates running for mayor here in the city of Windsor, joining us on AM 800, has ran for various seats over the years. And you mentioned, you know, running this fiscally responsible like a business and wouldn't waste money on things we don't need. What would be some examples of what's happened in the city recently that you would think, okay, we did not need that?
1: Well, what's happening or what could happen, in Peterborough, they built 40 small houses for $2 million or $5,000.

0: $1,000 apiece. And our mayor and one of the city councilors went to Minnesota. They came back and they decided they wanted to put the homeless in the barn for whatever it was. It worked out to be $50,000 apiece, and Peterborough did it for $5,000. So there must be a much better way to do that.
1: I also want to talk about something that I also know that you are passionate about, because although, you know, a huge part of your platform, it seems like, is, you know, fiscal responsibility, but you're also very passionate about the environment.
0: Correct. So, you know, I'm definitely pro-development, I'm pro-housing, but at the same time, I would want to hold any interested parties responsible for, you know, having an eye on the environment at the same time. Just reckless, you know, like, for housing, I would build up, not out, to try and save some farmland for the next generation.
1: Yeah, limit that urban sprawl.
0: Exactly.
2: You mentioned that you're a resident of the core. I assume that means you're downtown. Do you live downtown?
0: I'm downtown all the time,
2: okay.
0: And I see the homeless situation. And you know what? This year, it's worse. It started about 10 years ago. For whatever reason, like, it got worse about 10 years ago, but this year has been worse.
2: It's got to be a difficult issue to wrap around for any city officials on any level of government. Like, I think Ronaldo Agostino, nobody has worked harder than him for Ward 3, and you're saying it's still getting worse. Like, what needs to change? Like, is there an answer to this?
0: Well, Ronaldo's solution was to spend money on more policing. That doesn't, the number one problem is the homeless themselves and actually trying to do something. So, you know, when you spend money on policing, a year later, you've got nothing to show for it. And, you know, if you attempt to house the homeless, every year it's going to get better. You'll save money on policing. You'll reduce the crime. Business should pick up. You won't be giving away a building like the Paul Martin building for a dollar. If they had done something about the homeless before that, could have got a few million dollars for that building, maybe.
1: Yeah. I guess if you were going to go back, Nick, and change any of the decisions that were made in the last, I don't know, 4 years, 8 years of council, what would be one of the top decisions you would change?
0: Well, the skating rink was costed at $4 million and came in at $15 million. The trolley car started out less than $1 million and came out at $12 million. And I heard Delkin say that you know, everyone he talks to is very happy to have them. Nobody I've talked to has been in favor of those two projects, and especially the way they were done.
2: Okay. Well, listen, Nick, good luck, and your website is going to be up and running soon if you want to find more information about your campaign.
0: Correct. That'll be nickforwindsor.ca.
1: Okay. Well, thank you very much for joining us, and all the best of luck. That is Nick Koloski, a Windsor mayoral candidate, joining us in studio this morning. It is 9:44. Let's take a look at your traffic here. And no issues to report this morning. 519-792-2559 if you see something. 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
3: County Road 8 has lane restrictions for road construction between County Road 23 and Cameron Side Road. County Road 20 in Amherstburg has lane restrictions between County Road 10 and North Side Road. And County Road 34 in Leamington is still closed between County Road 37 and Kent Road 1. Meanwhile, in the city, Riverside Drive East has ongoing lane closures near St. Rose Avenue for the construction of the St. Rose Pumping Station. The intersection of Droulard Road and Wyandotte Street East is still fully closed for Via Rail bridge work. And Huron Church Road continues to have lane restrictions between Malden Road and the EC Road Expressway for road reconstruction. Expect delays in that area until late November. From the AM 800 Traffic Center, I'm Megan Delorier.
2: All right. Thank you, Megan. When we come back, we are going to tell you why Meg and I were dressed up and out late last night. Real late.
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1: Yes, we will. And here with the weather forecast, high at 21 or 70. They're calling for lots of sun today. Low tonight of 13 or 55. And tomorrow, looking beautiful here in Windsor, Essex, 25 or 77 the high. Mix of sun and clouds, Sunday, 20 or 68 the high. And they're calling for periods of rain. Monday, Thanksgiving Monday, 23 or 73 the high. And the current temperature right now, it's starting to warm up a bit, 10 or 50 Fahrenheit.

0: 60 Minute away last night at the Business Excellence Awards put on by the Windsor Essex District Chamber of Commerce. Great time. It was the 35th annual awards, 150 years now for our chamber. That's pretty amazing. And Meg and I were honored to be the MCs, to work with Media Street Productions, who put the whole show together, recorded all the videos to highlight the candidates, or the nominees, I should say. Got an election on my mind. They did an outstanding job, and we had a good time.
1: Oh, we did, and it was just a beautiful night. And, you know, the comment came up multiple times yesterday, which is that, you know, the business community, well, they're the backbone, I mean, of our community, of course, and having everybody in one room, you know, kind of celebrating and honoring all the hard work that has gone into our community was just outstanding. So, loved it.
0: Very nice. So hi to everybody that we ran into last night. Congratulations to everybody. We'll have a list of all the winners and everything else coming up later on today, I'm sure. Kyle Horner joining us now. Morning. That is a sweet-looking Lions jersey on.
2: Big shout-out to listener Sherry, who actually ordered, I think it was a medium, got a large. They didn't want it back, and so she offered it up to me and a plant for Kathy to keep alive throughout the winter months. And I said, well, listen, I'll take it, but I want to make sure I make a donation to the charity of your choice. And
1: there
2: so we agreed, and there we go, Gibbs.
0: Jahmyr Gibbs.
2: That's it.
0: Zero. And this is like the new jerseys. This I don't know what they're called. There's always like different names for jerseys.
2: It's the new era. That's what we'll go with.
1: Yeah, and it was something like the black across your shoulders there. It's really like something to represent like eyes.
2: Okay.
1: Lion eyes or something like that.
0: They're from the Rivalry Connect collection for the fall.
2: If they win this Sunday, I'm never taking it off.
0: Okay. That sounds good.
2: I'm just going to ride it out. Although Kathy said she's going to steal it, so I might as well. Yeah, I wear it today and then that's it. She said she's going to steal it on me.
3: We're going to buy the kneecap off.
2: That's it. We have to work the game in around dinner on Sunday. It's going to be tough.
0: I love it. Do you plan it? Now, the Lions play 4:25 in Arizona. That's why they're on late on Sunday. Do you plan it for like halftime, or do you want to eat during the first half so that you can concentrate more on the game in the second half?
2: I think I'm just going to, like, I don't know, bring my plate on my little TV tray over to the TV, me and Riley. Like, and then, you know, so it'd be Kathy's sister and Kathy's mom. They can have the nice table.
0: Yeah.
2: And, you know, we'll just keep walking over there. And
0: you get the old TV trays that we used to have that unfold and then you lock them in. And
2: I have a Lions one, actually.
0: Oh, there you go.
2: I do, yeah. Actually, listener, perfect. Yeah, I think I took a picture of it. A listener was asking about it. It was a local, somebody local made it. So, yeah. Yeah, so that's what we'll do. I don't know. There'll be some pushback.
1: You're born into two families. One that's like, no TV, no Lions.
0: No, we're all going to sit down.
1: Or you're in the family of everybody sit around the TV and watch Lions.
0: Meg's going to be that mom when she has kids and a family and she hosted it. Okay, everybody put their phones in the basket when you walk in.
1: Phones for sure. Watching the Lions during Thanksgiving, no. That would slide in my house. Your phone out during dinner?
0: No, eh?
1: No.
0: Once.
1: I'm going to whip it across the backyard. That's what I'm going to say.
0: It'd be like a burner phone with Meg. She's going to snap it in two.
1: Seriously.
2: My mother-in-law,
1: kick it.
2: She's just giving up. She's like, listen, sorry, Kay. I got to watch the Lions. Like, there's nothing I can do about it.
0: Absolutely.
2: This is a huge game, too. Like, the Lions got to win this game. You can't drop to 2-3 against, you know, some pretty not great teams.
1: Yeah.
0: I think the term in sports must win has been the most overused phrase.
2: How about it's a must not lose? Okay, lose.
0: Yeah, that's good. Okay, so you got Lions. What's on your show today?
2: Yeah, so we're going to continue talking about the St. Clair bus pass. That was a big story last week, and we heard from the city. We heard from the college. We're going to hear from the province this time, as there is legislation that it's currently going through Queen's Park when it comes to maybe regulating or just getting rid of these mandatory fees that, you know, a lot of families don't need. Like they shouldn't be paying $800 or over $800 for a bus pass that they don't need, that they're not using. So we're going to talk with Andrew Dowie about that. Also about OSAP briefly as well. One of the big stories this afternoon that you'll hear on AM800 News is sadly a woman, a mother of three, single mother of three, that is basically, she has no idea how she's going to pay for her schooling because of the OSAP investigation, right? So we're going to get his thoughts on that. Also, yesterday came up in the Windsor Mayo debate on the show where Drew Dilkins and Kat Pasquatch looking at co-ops. Maybe that's one of the ways to alleviate some of the stress when it comes to the housing issues here in the city. Ottawa is doing that. And so we're going to reach out to a counselor in Ottawa, $1.5 million when it comes to that. And how their city is going about it Is co-ops working to help that housing issue? And would it work in Windsor? We're going to talk about that. And then also our news poll question yesterday, when it comes to workplace benefits, can we put in our pets? Of course, for a lot of us family members, right? And so Dr. Kate Sweetman from the Downtown Veterinary Clinic will talk about that and some of the costs that go into owning a pet and what she thinks when it comes to benefits for pets.
4: Okay, good stuff. Kyle Horner's coming up after the 10 o'clock news right here on AM 800. Meg, if people missed it earlier, $1,000 trivia. We did not have a winner. We did not have a winner today on $1,000 trivia. It was our last time playing. We have another chance, though. The final chance after the 4:30 news.
1: We will.
2: The white
1: should
2: church.
1: We all go around? Yes.
4: The white church. The little white church was missed.
1: Should we all go around the table and say what we're thankful for?
4: Oh, like right now?
1: Yeah. And the show.
4: Okay.
1: It's Thanksgiving, Mike.
4: Okay, producer Steve, what are you thankful for?
5: AM 800.
1: Yeah. Oh, wow.
4: I'm thankful for producer Steve and Meg Roberts, who make this the best team in radio.
1: Oh, I'm thankful for all of our P1 listeners out there, all of our listeners who join us every morning and make our lives so fun.
4: Okay, very nice. That's a nice way to warm the cockles as we head into the weekend. Enjoy it, everyone. We'll see you on Tuesday.
1: Okay, bye.
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17: It's 10 o'clock.
18: Ten degrees, Windsor, Essex. Sunshine today, the high near 21 or 70 Fahrenheit. I'm Rusty Thompson, AM 800 News. Coming up, anger over power flickers across Essex County, and would you buy a haunted house? But first, one person is dead after a crash in Windsor. It happened just after 10 o'clock last night near the intersection of Central Avenue and Tecumseh Road East. Windsor police say a 53-year-old woman was crossing Tecumseh Road East mid-block when she was struck by an oncoming vehicle. The driver remained at the scene. That crash is still under investigation, and anyone who witnessed it or has video footage is being asked to contact police. Another improvement in the Windsor area's unemployment rate. It moved to 7.3% in September after sitting at 7.5% in August. It marks the fifth month in a row the local jobless rate has improved after sitting at 8.2% in May. But Stats Canada says the national economy lost 68,000 jobs in September, and Canada's unemployment rate ticked higher to 6.5%. StatsCan says job losses were split between full and part-time work and were concentrated in the public sector. Frustration over ongoing power flickers across Essex County. County Council is calling on Hydro One to speed up investments and prioritize upgrades to its transmission infrastructure to improve grid reliability. Amherstburg Deputy Mayor Chris Gibbs says it's a constant issue in his town.
17: It's not just inconvenient. It's past the point of inconvenience. It's gotten to costing people money in appliances that fail. Businesses lose productivity when it takes 20 minutes, 30 minutes for their point of sale systems to come back up. This is costing people money, and it's gone way beyond an irritation at this point.
18: County Council is sending a letter to Ontario's Energy Minister and other provincial organizations voicing their frustrations, but are also asking the public to contact their local MPPs when flickers occur to voice their concerns. It's 10:02, sunshine today, warming up to a high of 21. As we check trading on the markets this hour, we see the TSX is up 246 points, with the Dow Jones is up 130, the NASDAQ trading up 110 points. The price of oil right now is steady at $91 U.S. a barrel. Gold is up $54 at $4,211 U.S. an ounce. The Canadian dollar is steady right now at 70 cents U.S. The community is being asked to help the Salvation Army Windsor Center of Hope restock its food bank. The group is holding a food drive until 4 today at 8 grocery stores across the city. Executive Director Jason Linton says the rising cost of living is forcing more people to make difficult decisions.
19: People are in positions where they have to make very difficult choices, like impossible choices. Do I go buy groceries and put food on my table, or do I pay my rent? Which one is it? Right. And that's an impossible choice. So through our food bank initiatives, we're trying to help people take the burden off of their shoulders a little bit and help them through that. And
18: donations can be dropped off at the Superstore on Dougal and Walker Road, Zara's locations on Manning Malden, Lauzon Parkway, Metro Stores on Central and Howard Avenue, and Tony and Kathy's No Frills on Tecumseh Road. Food experts and economists expect the global increase in diesel prices, along with other costs, will have consumers feeling the pinch at the grocery store this winter. University of Ottawa professor Michael Mulvey says the ongoing situation hurts both retailers and consumers.
20: Most consumers don't realize it's not an on-off switch. It's like not as soon as the price of diesel goes up doesn't mean your prices of food go up. There's often a lag effect before a retailer will decide to increase the price, but also it tends to last longer than people expect. And so it takes a while for sort of the cost structure to come to a point where they can lower it again.
18: Mulvey adds retailers don't like messing with prices because consumers prefer price stability, so they'll try to resist price increases for as long as possible. Home buyers have to overlook a lot when it comes to buying a home, including repairs, paint and flooring, and possibly ghosts. Bree Tennis has more.
21: The Haunted Real Estate Report from Realtor.com says a lot of us believe we're living with ghosts. They say 54% of us report unidentifiable noises coming from inside the home. And it's not just us. 35% of pet owners report erratic pet behavior at things not visible to humans. But despite 86% of us believing houses can be haunted, more than half don't care if the price is right. I'm Bree Tennis.
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18: Now the latest forecast from the AM 800 Weather Center. Sunshine today warming up to a high of 21. Clear tonight, becoming cloudy around midnight, the low down to 13. More sunshine on Saturday, a high of 25. Becoming cloudy Saturday night, the low near 13. Right now in Windsor, it's 14 degrees or 57 Fahrenheit. 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
2: Well, good morning, everybody. Happy Friday. Friday before the long weekend. Just a little bit better. Just a little bit sweeter. We got a packed show for you today as well. We got a local celebrity in the studio at around 11:30, Shane Devin Nelson. You know him from Murdoch Mysteries, The Pit on CTV, The Westies on Amazon Prime. Well, he's written a play that I saw with Kathy last weekend for the opening weekend. It's called The Pets. If you're looking for something to do this weekend, next weekend, you know, at a date night, go out for a nice dinner, support local tonight, and then you want to go watch a very creepy, freaky, really captivating play, The Pet is where it's at. It's at the Shadow Box Theater. That's Shepherd and Howard, 8 o'clock tonight and throughout the weekend, and again next weekend as well. Highly, highly recommended. Very, very creepy. You're going to love it. So Shane will join us in studio again around 11:30 to talk about his play. Highly recommended. Also going to be talking, speaking of pets, should it be part of your benefits when it comes to your workplace? I would like that. That would save me a fortune. I would be able to afford Thanksgiving dinner tomorrow, I think. Maybe the Thanksgiving poutine after the show that that me, Will, and I think producer Steve is going to have as well. If it wasn't for my pets, I could afford a few of them, some of them for you. But I would like to see that. I think it would be nice to be in my benefits. It would help us out. We're going to talk a bit about that. Also, I mentioned it in the crosstalk there with Mike and Meg. Co-ops came up yesterday in the Windsor mayoral debates. Would that be a solution? Would that be at least one of the solutions to alleviate the housing issues that we're having in the city? We'll go to Ottawa, which is investing $1.5 billion in co-ops over there. And we'll talk to one of the council members and get his thoughts on co-ops, why it's working up there. And again, you know, is that something we should be looking at here in Windsor? And right off the bat, we will talk about the St. Clair bus pass. When it comes to the province and legislation that they're looking to push through, would this, I guess, put a stop to some of the fees that you pay that you don't even need? You're not even using it. Like the bus pass here, a lot of you, you're not even using it, yet it's $850. So we'll talk a little bit about that as well. Will, Friday before a long weekend, is it too early? So 10:09 tomorrow on a Saturday morning, is it too early to eat stuffing? Because that's all I'm craving right now. I am so hungry. I just want stuffing.
5: It's never too early for that, but you brought up another thing this morning that should never be had, even during Thanksgiving, even during Christmas at any point.
2: Mm.
5: Eggnog. You brought it up again, and every single time I have the puke emoji in my head.
2: Okay, so I brought it up before the show. I am headed. So after the show, we're going to do a little pizza. We're going to do a little Thanksgiving poutine from Buskers. Just to, you know, we made it to the long weekend, right? And then I'm going to go to Food Basics and I'm going to buy eggnog. And a few people were asking me around the workplace today, are like, are you actually going to bring it to Thanksgiving dinner? I am. I think, first of all, eggnog is delicious. I think it deserves to be on the Thanksgiving table. And if they're selling it already, I have no problem with that. But everybody was against it. I think we talked to a handful, 5-6 people. Everybody was, first of all, hating on eggnog. Second of all, said it had nothing to do with Thanksgiving. Totally disagree. You come to my house, you're getting eggnog for Thanksgiving. And I'm going to put it in Malibu, support local.
5: I'll tell you one thing. That is not something I'm thankful for this weekend.
2: You're missing out. It's Hannah, shout out to the 89X morning show. Hannah with Johnny and Hannah in mornings. She doesn't even like pumpkin pie. She said she does not want pumpkin pie for Thanksgiving. She doesn't like pumpkin pie. I'm like, what are you talking? Like, who doesn't like pumpkin pie? So anyway, I'm having eggnog. Eggnog will be at the table tomorrow. It will be at the table on Sunday. And I'm putting it in, Malibu. It's like Christmas on a beach. Or Thanksgiving on a beach, I guess. Let me know. 519-792-2559. Your thoughts on eggnog and should it be at the Thanksgiving table? I really don't care what you think. I'm buying eggnog. It's on sale for $2.99 at Food Basics. I'm going there after the show and I'm buying a couple of them. I don't care. I really don't care. We got to take the break. Let's get into it here. I want to make sure we get Andrew Dowie on. I also want to talk a bit about OSAP as well when it comes to the investigation going on with some of the private colleges out there. And it's really affecting some local families, especially a single mother. And so we'll talk a bit about that. Okay, we'll take the break and come back. It is the Kyle Horner Show here on AM 800.
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2: I got texture. 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It does look delicious. Mike St. Kyle, I strongly disagree with Will. I love eggnog. I miss eggnog ice cream. I didn't see it the last couple years. 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Actually, I'm a little tired today. Stayed up to watch the Leafs game last night. 1 a.m. that game ended. 1 a.m. What an idiot staying up for that game. Of course, they lost. Up 3-0 and they blew it. Sunshine today, though. It's a high of 21. That's 70. Clear tonight. Increasing cloudiness near midnight. It's a low of 13 or 55. Saturday, you got a mix of sun and cloud. High of 25. There's a humidex tomorrow of 27 or 81. And as I say that, my pool is literally being closed. So depressing. But a high of the humidex is 27 or 81 tomorrow. Oh my goodness. Increasing cloudiness tomorrow night. It's a low of 13 or 55. Periods of rain on Sunday, though. A high of 20-68. Cloudy on Monday, high 23 or 73. We got sunshine in 11 right now. That's 52.
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0: song hurts, Will, because this is one of my poolside songs. Oh, I wish I wasn't so lazy. I could have had that pool cleaned up. 81 tomorrow. So nice. A lot of eggnog talk. Again, $2.99 at Food Basics, 519-792-2559. Sizzle Chest, Malibu and eggnog. I could drink that every day. Yeah, it's so good. Some people, I know I'm going to get a lot of hate. I always get a lot of hate. My Facebook Messenger will be loaded saying, Kyle, you're so disgusting for doing that, but I think it's so good. I mean, I got Gold Antics over there says eggnog and brandy. All right. I don't really do brandy. I don't know much about brandy. I don't think I can carry a conversation when it comes to brandy, but I'll trust you on that one. You bring eggnog now, and I'm bringing the peach schnapps. That sounds really good. This one here, Barb Z, I love eggnog. I love turkey, lots of eggnog. As soon as it comes out on sale, I buy it. Okay, I'm not the only one. See, this one I have issues with. This texter here saying, hey, Kyle, eggnog should come in gingerbread and pumpkin spice. So if you actually go to, I just know Food Basics. Food Basics does have gingerbread. I didn't like it. I didn't think it was very good. I think it was their irresistible, and it's no offense to Food Basics or anything like that. I just didn't like it. I didn't like the taste of it. But just a heads up, if you do want eggnog gingerbread, it's at Food Basics for sure. Pumpkin spice eggnog, I don't know if I saw that. There was another kind, I just can't remember what it was. Kyle, Firehouse might be American, but Canadian workers have bills just like us. Yeah, I mean, you know what I really like at Firehouse is they have a brisket with a sweet Baby Ray's sauce. Oh, and they put that pickle beside it. Everything should come with a pickle. If you order a sandwich at a restaurant, it should come with a pickle. It should be mandatory, especially if it's lakeside. Kyle, I think they should change the name. Eggs are gross. What is nog? I hate eggs. I actually think eggs are really gross. Like when Kathy makes eggs, I don't like the smell in our house. It's disgusting. But I love eggnog. I don't really not really sure what to tell you on that one. Kyle, I agree, eggnog all the way. When I was little, my grandpa told us it was called the Christmas milk. I like that. I know a lot of people leave it for Santa, right? You just leave it for Santa. Oh yeah, this one I gotta try, the Tom's eggnog. That's at the LCBO, right? Is it American though, Barb? You got to help me out with that. Is that American? Because obviously, if it is, I won't be able to get it. Yeah. All right. Interesting. Now, will we have an issue? This is the second Friday in a row. I'm in a great mood. We got the long Thanksgiving weekend. We're about to talk about an important story here when it comes to the bus pass with St. Clair College and how legislation is moving its way through Queen's Park. Sadly, during the commercial break, Andrew Dowie had to cancel on us. Is that correct?
1: That's right. Hi, Will. Something important has come up from the government. Won't be able to join us, but they have sent a statement, which is printed off there for you, about his thoughts on the issue. But I wonder what's important that's come up. So we'll try to get him on Tuesday to talk about it.
0: Yeah, I feel bad because I know it was going through some of the community groups that we were going to talk with Andrew Dowie today about this. And this is what we've been sent. So a statement from MPP Andrew Dowie. Unfortunately, MPP Andrew Dowie had to step into an emergency meeting this morning and will be unable to participate in the morning's interview. Here is the statement on the bus pass topic. Students voted to continue the Saints bus pass, and I respect that democratic decision. Voting took place from February 24th to the 28th. We know all of this. We've talked about this before. I highly recommend you look up the podcast last week when we talked to the city. When it comes to Transit Windsor, we also talked to St. Clair College. He goes on to say, though, at the same time, an $800 plus mandatory charge is significant. When a student cannot cannot reasonably use the service, there should be a fair and transparent and practical process for considering an exemption. Goes on to say, the current agreement was negotiated by St. Clair College Students Representative Council with Transit Windsor. It limit opts out of 40% of enrollment, and the SRC's current rules generally prioritize students living outside the transit service area or students who have purchased a college parking permit. We've been through this. The provincial government previously tried to give students greater choice over certain fees. Student organizations challenged that initiative, and the divisional court struck it down on the basis that the government did not have the necessary legal authority. So this is where this is the bill that I wanted to bring up, and this is where he brings it up. Bill 33 responds to that legal issue. It's section 21.1. It gives the lieutenant governor in council the authority to make regulations governing student fees, including identifying fees that must be refundable at a student's request and governing how refunds are administered. I voted for Bill 33. Again, this is MPP Andrew Dowie. I was the only MPP representing the city of Windsor to support it. Local students organizations opposed that section of legislation, but the concern we are hearing today demonstrates why provincial authority and accountability may be necessary. Students should receive good value, clear information, and fair treatment. I support affordable public transit for students, but affordability cannot mean ignoring students who are being charged hundreds of dollars for a service they cannot reasonably use. Thank you. Have a great weekend. So that's it. That's the statement from Andrew Dowie. Disappointing because I had some questions when it actually came to Bill 33 and what was actually in the bill. He gets into it a little bit there. But more of the story. And I would like to hear from you, especially if you're going through it right now. Again, I know this was through a lot of community groups saying that we were going to talk about it. The show is going to talk about it here with Andrew Dowie. Obviously, that's not happening. You heard this statement here. You do hear about Bill 33 passing through where they're looking to, I would say, at least try to eliminate some of these fees that a lot of you are being charged with. You know, like we talked with Kim, a mother of a first-year student at St. Clair College last week, where they're being charged $851. It's a moving cap, right? We mentioned it was a 40% cap, and there's not a set date. Once it hits that 40%, that's it, that's all. Nobody else can opt out. They were late. That family was late. They didn't really know about it. It's not a set date. It happened. The 40% cap happened on September 18th. That was just 10 days into the school year. I was hoping to get more information. That's where we're at with that. I would like to hear from you. If you are going through this, you know, does legislation like this, does this bill encourage you that maybe these fees might be stopped? Or are you just like, well, this is, you know, this is just from the province and nothing's really going to happen and we're still stuck with $800 worth of fees? I would like to hear from you. 519-792-2559. That's two Fridays in a row we've had somebody not show up or cancel on us, though. Maybe we go back to the roundtables, Will. Maybe we go back to the roundtables. Very, very frustrating. I do want to make sure we cover the story, too, when it comes to the OSAP. We're going to do that coming up next as well, okay? We'll take the break and come back. It's Kyle Horner Show here on AM 800.
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0: That's right. Welcome back to the Kyle Horner Show. Kyle Horner with you. Again, we were supposed to talk about Bill 33, which is supposed to help prevent such fees like the St. Clair bus pass. And I know Cheryl's saying, Kyle, don't forget about the university. It does the same thing, a little bit cheaper because of the student population at the university, right? Again, we talked about this last week, and I wanted to bring it up again today because we were supposed to have MPP for Windsor Tecumseh, Andrew Dowie, on about it. They canceled, and I just read the statement. They canceled literally during that commercial break. I hope some of it wasn't about OSAP, because I do want to get into OSAP as well, and I do have some questions about that that I wanted to ask. I hope it had nothing to do with that. I know there's a lot of frustration on my texting lines. Trust me, there's a lot of frustration through this microphone right now. Very disappointed that's how it played out this morning. But we will try to do it for Tuesday, and I will not. Obviously, I'm not going to give up on the story. You know that. Very frustrating, though, especially when a lot of you, like Kim, which I know she's listening now. I know a lot of you in the community Facebook groups were going to be tuning in to listen to this. You're stuck with a bill of over $800, about $851. Very frustrating. Again, we will try to get answers for you next week. We will not give up on this, and I do want to ask more questions when it comes to Bill 33. Again, I was actually in support. It's nice that the province realizes this is an issue. It's nice that they're pushing through legislation like this. Would like to have some answers for you. I do want to focus on OSAP, but let's go to Linda this morning. Good morning, Linda. How are you?
1: I'm good. How are you?
0: I'm frustrated. I'm frustrated this morning. I'll let you know about that. But yeah, talk a little bit about, I know the petition's been a huge help, right?
1: Yes, the petition has been a very big help. The community has really come together. There's multiple people that have reached out to me personally. Examples being there's a woman whose daughter lives on campus and is paying the $850.
0: Yeah.
1: There's people who are potentially online, school online, and they're paying the $850. People out in Kingsville paying the $850. So, I mean, I understand that this went through. I understand that there was a meeting, but this is unfair enrichment to Windsor Transit. They are getting $4.2 million off of our kids. My daughter works for $17 an hour. She is going to have to work 50 hours to pay this $850 because she also has to pay the $350 for the parking pass. She has to pay for her car insurance, which we all know for young people is extremely expensive.
0: Yeah.
1: Plus the car maintenance. How is that okay?
0: It's not. It's not fair.
1: How are we allowing this to happen? This is absolutely ridiculous. And I have been requesting the minutes from the meeting, from the SRC, and I have been told that they will not give it out.
0: Hmm.
1: I want to know the nuts and bolts. I want to know the meat and potatoes of how this happened.
0: And again, we've talked about it last week. It's not just St. Clair. You know, to be fair, it is happening at other colleges, universities throughout the province. That's why I wanted the province on this morning to talk a bit about the legislation that might prevent this from happening. But I don't blame you for being frustrating. Again, we talked to the city last week. We talked to Transit Windsor. You know, they gave the explanation for it. But it is unfair. No matter what the explanation is, you're absolutely right. It's unfair.
1: It is unfair. And this 40% cap, my daughter was within the time frame of the 40% cap. And I've heard this from multiple parents, guardians, that said that I was within that time frame of getting my money back. My daughter's particular case was that she uploaded the wrong document.
0: Mm.
1: She was rejected. She was never, ever given an opportunity to make a correction. I have other parents saying that their picture was slanted ever so slightly, and it was rejected.
0: Really?
1: These students are learning that they're not allowed to make a mistake. How many times have you or any adult forgotten to upload something or did something incorrectly, and we were given an opportunity to make that correction?
0: Yep.
1: Right off the bat, these 18 and 19-year-olds are learning that this $850 mistake cannot be rectified. And I live in LaSalle, but I live in an area, I'm out of the geographical bus area. My daughter would have to walk 5.1 kilometers in order to get to the closest bus station. That's not okay.
0: No.
1: We're on Front Road. If anybody has driven on Front Road, you do not want your child on there at night walking where it's poorly lit to get to a bus.
0: Yeah. Linda, I'm up against it. I'm sorry. But you're absolutely right. It's absolutely unacceptable. I got to take the news break here. We'll come back. I know John's waiting on hold. I'll make sure I get the petition out there. But she's absolutely right. It's unfair. News break coming up. Kyle Horner Show here on AM 800.
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3: This report is brought to you by Overseas BMW and Mini Windsor. Come test the ultimate driving machine. Police are investigating a fatal crash in Windsor that happened just after 10 o'clock last night near the intersection of Central Avenue and Tecumseh Road East. Police say it appears a 53-year-old woman was crossing the road mid-block when she was struck by an oncoming vehicle. The Windsor area's jobless rate improved last month, hitting 7.3% in September after sitting at 7.5% in August. It comes as the national economy shed 68,000 jobs. Essex County Council wants Hydro One to speed up work to deal with ongoing power flickers and outages across the area. County Council is calling on the provincial utility to prioritize upgrades to its transmission infrastructure right across the region to improve grid reliability. Details on these and other stories coming up at 11. Sunshine today. We'll check your forecast next.
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8: 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The only thing I could do was love them. 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And when they're hurting, they call me. That's the biggest gift I got, which is from being a prisoner to being a loving father, which is what I always wanted.
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3: Now the latest forecast from the AM 800 Weather Center. Sunshine today, the high near 21. A clear sky tonight, becoming cloudy around midnight, the low down to 13. Sunny for Saturday, a high of 25, becoming cloudy Saturday night, the low dropping to 13. Right now in Windsor, it's 14 degrees or 57 Fahrenheit. I'm Rusty Thompson. 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

0: Well, good morning and welcome back to the Kyle Hunter Show. Kyle Hunter with you. We were talking about the State College bus pass. Andrew Dowie, MPP for Windsor-Tecumseh, was supposed to join us. We had the agreement there. I guess he got called into an important meeting during the commercial break when we were about to call him to bring him on. It's about Bill 33, which is supposed to, it's currently going through Queen's Park right now, legislation to bring an end, or at least to make sure that some of these fees, like the 40% bus fee, when it comes to St. Clair College, the University of Windsor as well, it's a little bit cheaper for the University of Windsor, to maybe put an end to some of these, you know, as a lot of you are calling it, money grabs, where you don't need it. You're paying $851.79. You don't actually need it because you're driving to school and you don't need the bus, especially for a lot of people like out in the county. It's unacceptable. Kind of like what the last caller just said there, saying, like it's in LaSalle, Front Road. We don't need a bus pass for this. And you're out $851. The cap was 40%. It's again, there's not a set date for that. It's kind of a roaming cap. Once it hits 40%, then you can't opt out. And that was September 18th, just 10 days into the school year. But I'm hearing a lot of stories like the one we just heard saying, well, just because the pitcher was sideways, got denied. Like Sherry over here, Kyle, we live in Kingsville, bought a parking pass, opted out the first week and told our screenshot for the opt out was unacceptable. Our son, second year, no issues last year. We are all outside the busing zone, so it's not feasible for him. Yeah, especially out there in Kingsville, no doubt about it. I know there's people saying, when I had to go to St. Clair College, we had to pay. Yeah, so did I. Like, when I went to St. Clair College, I had to pay for parking, but I used the parking. So, like, I got my money's worth. Here, they're not using the bus pass. They don't need it. It's mandatory. They got to pay it. And again, only 40% of the population, the student population, can get out of it. Sadly, a lot of you aren't, just like the story we just had. Let's go to John this morning. Good morning, John. How are you?
1: Good morning. Good.
0: Your thoughts on this?
1: Both my kids go there. My daughter is downtown.
0: Yep.
1: She opted out, and they approved it. My son is at the main campus, opted out and was denied. They told him that his screenshot he uploaded was not clear enough. We pulled up the screenshot he sent, and it had all his vehicle information on it from his parking permit. So not only is it $850 for the transit, he's also paid $300 for a parking permit to the college. That's $1,100 for an 18-year-old.

0: pocket, John? The $1,100.
1: He's got a part-time job. He just bought a new truck, and now he's out. $1,100 he's out for a school semester.
0: Like, how do you afford it? I don't know how he affords it.
1: Yeah. I mean, and then for kids trying, like, minimum wage jobs, how are you gonna,
0: I don't know.
1: I work at Windsor Assembly Plant. $900, that's a lot of money to me.
0: Yep.
1: You know what I mean?
0: Yep.
1: So, and now you're treating kids like, to me, what the college is doing should be illegal.
0: Well, and again, I want to make sure Windsor Transit has a lot to play with this too, right? So, for people that don't know, I would highly recommend listening to the podcast last week that we did, AM800CKLW.com.
1: Yeah, and Transit Windsor is now, they don't have their own board. They're run by the city.
0: Yeah, that's exactly. We talked with Kieran McKenzie, who is the chair of the transit board. And yes, of course, now it's folding. And he did mention, by the way, that he's going to fight for that if he stays on council. So, you know, make sure you do your research. Never tell you who to vote for. Make sure you do your research. Thanks, John.
1: Oh, trust me. I do my research.
0: Good.
1: Thanks.
0: Good, man. Appreciate it. Yeah, I think most listeners that probably listen to the show do your research. You're educated. You know what's going on. That's why we can have these conversations about what's happening in our area. No doubt about that. By the way, when it comes to the petition, and the Ombudsman is looking into it here in Ontario, change.org, just type in $851.79 for transit students deserve a fair choice. And there you go. It's getting close to what, I know you're on the phone there, Will. I know it's a busy phone line right now. It's getting close to 2,000 signatures. It's making a difference. Province is looking into it. They get it. But it's unacceptable. I recommend listening to the podcast last week, am800cklw.com. You get the side from Transit Windsor. You do get the side from the college as well, student representative. And yes, they did vote for this. And I want to be fair, you know, throughout different colleges, we had people calling in about Nipissing last week. I think Western as well. Like, some of them don't even allow you to opt out. And that's why the province is looking into this, right? But yeah, it's frustrating. I do want to talk about OSAP as well. I know the phone line's busy. We'll take a breather here and we'll come back to it. But again, for everybody listening, that wants to sign the petition, change.org is the way to go about it. And just type in students deserve a fair choice, $851.79 for transit. That's where you can sign it. It's Kyle Hunter Show here on AM 800.
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0: 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I do want to say again, we want to be fair. St. Clair College is asking, I guess, who you talk to through the college. Is that fair? I know St. Clair College is listening right now. Go ahead, Will. Let me know.
1: Yeah, that there was plenty of signage up. A lot of people are saying that they've called, you know, St. Clair College when they come onto the show, but they're not saying who they specifically
0: Okay, that's on me.
1: To.
0: I could have asked that. I mean, John said crickets. You know, and we were fair. I mean, we're always fair here on the show. We mentioned last week that that the student representative mentioned that they put out emails, that they put out, yes, there were signs out there, social media as well. A lot of people missed it. And again, a lot of the stories that we're hearing today where, you know, the photo wasn't accepted or something like that, right? So, like, I get it. There's frustration on both sides. That's why I was hoping to get some answers today. Sunny today. It's a high of 21 or 70. Clear tonight with a low 13, 55. A mix of sunny cloud for tomorrow. It's a high of 25. Humidex tomorrow, 27 or 81. Increasing cloudiness tomorrow night with a low 13 or 55. Periods of rain on Sunday, high 20, 68. Cloudy on Monday, high 23 or 73.

0: sunny and 11 right now. 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
9: 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I met Father Paul. 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I spent 22 years with him, and my wife died, and we have four kids together. 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I was the only one left. And I didn't run. I stayed with them. The only thing I could do was love them. 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

0: Well, good morning and welcome back to the Kyle Horner Show. Kyle Horner with you. We will talk about the OSAP issue. I'm going to have to do that after the 11 o'clock news because I do have to get to our next story because we have a guest and I want to make sure we get him on. But again, for all of you asking, change.org, and I highly, highly recommend you listen to the podcast last week that we did when it came to the college, when it came to the Transit Windsor, and get a little background, especially if you're out $800. Those two interviews were very important. And we will talk about OSAP coming up after the 11 o'clock news as well. But yesterday we had our Windsor mayoral debates. If you haven't heard it, I highly recommend you listen to that podcast as well. AM800CKLW.com under the audio. Click the Kyle Horner Show. A lot of feedback nonstop yesterday when it came to my social media channels. Of course, you can watch it on YouTube as well. Incumbent Drew Dilkins and one of his challengers, Kat Pasquatch, brought up the idea of co-op housing throughout the city as part of their platforms. Dilkins proposed the Solidarity Towers, where it's Solidarity Towers 2.0, the co-oping housing project. It would be on the former St. Michael's School site on Detroit Street, modeled after the longtime Riverside Drive development. Now, the city of Ottawa is investing $1.5 billion, that's with a B, in new co-oping housing. Right now, Ottawa has over 660 families, including more than 2,000 children living in emergency shelters in the city, funded by the city and also some of their funded motels. Joining us to discuss maybe the benefits of co-op housing, could the model actually work in Windsor, is Sean Devine. He's a counselor in Ottawa for Ward 9, Knoxdale, Maryvale. Sean, thank you for joining us today. I do appreciate it.
1: Hey, my pleasure.
0: Okay, so help us out a little bit here. Windsor, along with many cities like Ottawa, facing a housing crisis. What is the solution that Ottawa is coming up with when it comes to these co-ops?
1: Just so you know, the story that came out of Ottawa recently, I don't believe it has to do with co-op housing. It certainly has to do with affordable housing and community housing. And that's not at all to say, I mean, just to speak to the point you're addressing, I am supportive of co-op housing, as it were. In my ward, there are, you know, definitely a few co-op housing complexes that I would love to see the city invest more in. But what happened in Ottawa recently is different than that. So here in Ottawa, we have a nonprofit corporation. They're called Ottawa Community Housing. They're funded by the city of Ottawa, but they're a standalone agency. And what they basically do is they hold, you know, thousands and thousands of units of affordable housing across the city. And what they did last week, or about 2 weeks ago, is they were in negotiations with a private housing company called Minto. And perhaps you might have Minto properties out there in Windsor, but Minto is one of the city's largest private owners of housing. And so Ottawa Community Housing negotiated and acquired 503 units of Minto housing. And these are apartment buildings, but they're also mainly townhomes. So they acquired these 503 units, and these units are now going to be publicly owned affordable housing. And an interesting thing about this, both in terms of the price tag and what the city or Ottawa Community Housing is getting for it, for the price tag, these 503 units were acquired for, I believe it was $159 million. Now, that price may sound huge, but when you divide $159 million by 503 units, that comes to about $316,000 per unit. And the vast majority of these 503 units are two-bedroom, three-bedroom, four-bedroom. Mm-hmm. And nowhere in the city of Ottawa could you buy the land, get the permit approvals in place, and construct, you know, two-bedroom, three-bedroom, four-bedroom housing for $316,500. So in one negotiation, we got the city, through Ottawa Community Housing, got hundreds and hundreds and hundreds of much-needed affordable housing pretty much at a bargain.
0: Has there been pushback on it?
1: There's been pushback largely because these negotiations, you know, they take place just like any private, you know, negotiation and sale. They take place, you know, they take place privately between the stakeholders. And so most of the all of the 503 tenants, they basically, you know, learned through a letter on the day of the sale closing that they now have a new landlord. So understandably, that caught a lot of people by surprise. But the important thing of it is that those existing tenants, they're not at all being evicted. They're allowed to stay there for, you know, as long as they want to, I suppose. But most of the, if they're living there and, you know, they can afford market rent, their rent isn't going to change. But if they're living there and their incomes are lower and they normally can't afford market rent, and if they can qualify for it, then those tenants will see, you know, a significant decrease in their rent, which is certainly good news for them.
0: What are the taxpayers saying?
1: Well, there's a wide range of opinion on the taxpayers. A lot of the taxpayers are saying this is a fantastic acquisition because, you know, most people recognize. So in the city of Ottawa, like just like other cities, you know, we are, like you said, facing a housing crisis. We have, I believe, 7,000 people on the affordable housing waiting list, and it takes decades to get from that list into affordable housing. We also have many hundreds of families who are living in city-funded motels, which is which costs a ridiculous amount of money, and it's money we're just throwing away because we certainly don't own those motels. So a lot of Ottawa taxpayers are seeing the practical wisdom of this acquisition, and, you know, there's always going to be a lot of taxpayers that say that, you know, paying for affordable housing should not be the role of the government. I and, you know, many others have a different position on that, where we think that it absolutely can and should be the role of the government to take care of this situation. So there's, like most situations, there's a mix of opinions.
0: Now, I like that you mentioned, you know, if they are living in these residents, they can stay there, right? The existing tenants can still stay there. So is this making a difference? So like you mentioned, the 6,000, you know, people on the waiting list to get affordable housing, to get housing here. Is this making a difference when it comes to that list in the city?
1: Yeah, it does in a few ways. So for one thing, when, like, if this was Minto, and let's say under the current status quo with Minto, if a tenant leaves or moves on or leaves the city, whatever, Minto would fill that vacancy with another, you know, tenant paying market rent.
0: Gotcha.
1: In this new situation, when that tenant leaves, whether it's a tenant who is paying market rent or a tenant who is paying below, that unit will be replaced with somebody from the affordable housing waiting list. So in that sense, the turnover is much better. But another interesting thing, for Ottawa Community Housing to acquire this, now that they own it, they have so much more equity that they can use to leverage financing for the construction of new housing units. So in one deal, they both get these units. And the other thing to remember, these units are now going to be publicly owned affordable housing in perpetuity. It's not like you're going to see, you know, big changes in these rents as years go by. And like I said, it gives Ottawa Community Housing so much more leverage to acquire new construction.
0: Yeah. I mean, it makes a lot of sense. Last one, just when it comes to, let's say, community housing, co-ops, as it was brought up yesterday on my show here, just your thoughts. And for cities looking at these options here, especially to alleviate some of the pressure when it comes to the housing crisis, you have any advice as somebody that's kind of gone through it now?
1: Yeah. So just one of the other cool things that's happening here is, as I understand it, what Ottawa Community Housing is doing, because it costs so darn much to acquire land and to build new construction, Ottawa Community Housing's model here, they've gone on to a bit of an acquisition model. And from what I understand, a lot of people, you know, from the affordable housing and nonprofit housing sector across the country are knocking on Ottawa Community Housing's door to ask about and learn about that model, because I think we're all facing the same situation and finding it really hard to afford to get ourselves out of it.
0: Very interesting. Interesting. I'm glad it's working out. I think this is one of the solutions that might work for our city. That's why we wanted to talk about it. Thank you very much, Sean. Really do appreciate it.
1: My pleasure. Take care.
0: There you go. Sean Devine, Ottawa Ward 9 Councilor for Knoxdale, Maryville. Very interesting how they're working it out. Again, a little bit different than our plan down here, at least when it came to Kat and Drew. But I do think that's one of the ways to, again, I'm not going to say get out of the housing crisis. I'll use the, you know, use the word alleviate. I really believe this is a way to do it. You know, whether it is kind of the plan that, that Dilkins has with the Solidarity Towers 2.0, you know, that housing project that they're looking to do on St. Michael's on Detroit Street might be a way. Yeah, I asked Kat a little bit yesterday. She didn't get into too much detail on what her plan would be, but you know, she has been talking about co-ops, I think, since the chamber debate. That was the first time she brought up the co-op situation. I think it's smart. A little bit different than what Ottawa is doing, but you know, that is a way to get affordable housing built, a lot of number of units built, and people off that waiting list, because our waiting list is massive as well. And like Sean was saying, it takes like decades. Takes years and years to get off of that list. We got to start finding solutions. I do believe that's one of the ways to get out of this problem. You can tell me know your thoughts. 519-792-2559. Sky Hunter Show here on AM 800.
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21: 14 degrees, Windsor, Essex. Sunshine today, warming up to a high of 21 or 70 Fahrenheit. I'm Rusty Thompson, AM 800 News. Coming up, job losses across Canada, and the Salvation Army makes a call for help. But first, a pedestrian is dead following a crash in Windsor. That happened just after 10 o'clock last night near the intersection of Central Avenue and Tecumseh Road East, closing the road for several hours. Windsor police say it appears a 53-year-old woman was crossing the road mid-block when she was hit by an oncoming vehicle. The driver remained at the scene. Anyone who witnessed the crash or has video footage is asked to contact investigators. The unemployment rate in the Windsor area improved in September, even as fresh labor market numbers show Canada's economy shed jobs for a second straight month. The jobless rate improved to 7.3% in September after sitting at 7.5% in August. It marks the fifth month in a row the local jobless rate has improved after sitting at 8.2% in May. Stats Canada says the national economy lost 68,000 jobs last month, and the unemployment rate ticked higher to 6.5%. Stats Canada says job losses were split between full and part-time work and were concentrated in the public sector. Anger is being directed at Hydro One over ongoing power flickers across Essex County. County Council is calling on the provincial utility to speed up investments and prioritize upgrades to its transmission infrastructure to improve grid reliability. Amherstburg Mayor Michael Prue says he was very unhappy with a recent presentation to Amherstburg Council by Hydro One.
6: They could not answer basic questions. They could not answer where they were spending money. They could not answer why the flickers are so constant in our municipality. And we have heard nothing from them since.
21: County Council sending a letter to Ontario's Energy Minister and other provincial organizations over the issue, but they also want the public to call their local MPPs when flickers occur to express their frustration. It's 11:02, sunshine today, warming up to a high of 21. As we check trading on the markets this hour, the TSX is up 352 points, with the Dow Jones is up 150. The NASDAQ is trading up 127 points. The price of oil is steady at just above $91 U.S. a barrel. The price of gold is up $53 at $4,210 U.S. an ounce. The Canadian dollar is steady in trading right now at 70 cents U.S. The Salvation Army Windsor Center of Hope is asking for your help to restock its food bank as the need continues to grow. Executive Director Jason Linton says they're holding a food drive until 4 o'clock this afternoon outside 8 city grocery stores.
20: We will provide them with a list of things that are in need as a person enters the store. So while they're shopping, they can have that in hand and think about us, hopefully. And as they leave, we have a desk there that they can drop those things off.
21: Linton says so far this year, the food bank has recorded an average of 1,300 individual visits each month. Donations can be dropped off at the Superstore on Dougal and Walker Road, Zara's locations on Manning, Malden, and Lowe's on Parkway, Metro stores on Central and Howard, and Tony and Kathy's No Frills on Tecumseh Road. Economists warn the upcoming Thanksgiving weekend could mark a turning point for food inflation in Canada as high diesel prices hike shipping costs. University of Ottawa professor Michael Mulvey says that could push some shoppers to experiment.
22: And they may have to look at substitutes. And so instead of buying steak, maybe you buy some chicken thighs, or maybe get into foods like lentils or other grains that are better sort of nutritional value for the buck. You might get into private brands. You might go to a discount grocer for the first time in your life.
21: Prices at the grocery stores in August were up 29% from 5 years ago, according to Stats Canada. The Pentagon now says the execution of the former Army major who killed 13 people in a shooting rampage at Fort Hood will be live streamed for the public to watch. As Karen Hua reports, President Trump has authorized that Nidal Hassan be put to death by a firing squad.
23: This will be the military's first execution in more than 60 years. Defense Secretary Pete Hegseth has scheduled it for December 3rd, a Thursday at 1 p.m. at Fort Hood, the same day of the week, the same hour, in the same place as the mass shooting.
21: This will also be the first execution carried out by firing squad since 1945. When news breaks, be the first to know. 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
0: Weather for Handy Bros. They're clearing out the last of their air conditioning stock, up to $1,800 off while supplies last.
1: Now the latest forecast from the AM 800 Weather Center. Sunshine today, the high near 21. A clear sky tonight, becoming cloudy around midnight, the low down to 13. Sunny on Saturday, a high of 25. Saturday night, becoming cloudy, a low of 13. Right now in Windsor at 17 degrees or 63 Fahrenheit. I'm Rusty Thompson, AM 800 News.
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2: 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Again, we were talking about co-ops. Is that one of the ways that we could alleviate some of the pressures when it comes to the housing crisis that we have in the city? Kat brought it up yesterday, Kat Pasquash, when it comes to the mural debate that we had. Also coming, Drew Dilkins has brought that up. He actually had a press conference the other day on it when it came to the Solidarity Towers 2.0, looking at a co-op housing project on the former St. Michael's School site over there on Detroit Street. When it comes to the city of Ottawa, I mentioned the numbers there. 660 families, including more than 2,200 children, living in emergency shelters and city-funded motels. And then now the city of Ottawa is investing $1.5 billion in new co-op housing. Also mentioning, you know, some of the community housing that they're looking at, where existing tenants can continue to live under some of their homes that they've bought, but also they're looking at adding 503 units of publicly owned housing. And it breaks down to roughly $316,000 per home. And you got 2, 3, and even 4-bedroom townhomes. So pretty low for $316,000, right? Like, you're not going to really find that around here. It's very interesting what they're doing. I know a lot of you are saying, yeah, use some of the buildings that some of the vacant buildings in around. And that was a little bit of Drew's platform, you know, WD Lowe. They're looking at, again, I mentioned, you know, the St. Michael's School site over there, Detroit Street, using some of that. I like it. I do think, I really believe co-ops might be the way to go about it. You obviously still have to look at the issue downtown. Obviously, you'll have to look at the issue when it comes to the H4 area down there. But I do like the co-op housing idea, and especially the way that that Ottawa is going about it. It's a way. It's a way to get, you know, people that are on that waiting list to get into affordable housing. And, you know, whoever wins or anything like that, like, I hope that's one of the main features. I know, obviously, Fred was on yesterday. And, again, you can listen to AM800CKW.com, Kyle Horner Show under audio, and you can listen to the debates. You know, it's, for the most part, we got pretty good reviews. I felt like, especially compared to some of the other debates, you had a real picture of what they thought of what they the vision was for the city. And, you know, Fred also brought up maybe when it comes to, you know, some sort of incentives to entice developers to actually make affordable housing. Drew also brought up those development charges that we talked about yesterday, 70%, reducing it by 70%. Like, that is the way you entice people to make affordable housing in the city. So we will play it out. We will see what happens. But I just wanted to make sure we have all the information when it comes to what the city is looking to do with affordable housing. Also, when it comes to that, voting underway now when it comes to the city of Windsor. I actually got this text. Kyle, I just finished voting at the drive-thru at the WFCU Center. Took me 10 minutes. Great show today. Thanks for the heads up on the eggnog. My favorite drink is Malibu rum and eggnog for years. Really? I thought I was the one that discovered that. That's amazing. Glad you like that, and thank you for voting. I actually saw some of the lines. People are posting some of the lines there. I was able to get on social media, and the line's pretty long over there at WFCU Center. That's good. I know some people were calling out saying, Kyle, you have educated listeners. Well, only 30% of the city actually votes. Well, hopefully that 30% listens to the show and, you know, and is making an informed decision, but we can do much better. I really believe, and I'm doing the election show on October 26th. Would love for you to join us. We'll take you through all of the races and very excited, to be given that opportunity to host that show. And, I'm expecting to have more than 31% of the city voting. I sure hope so. I really do hope so. And I think we're going to do much better than that this year. But right now, when it comes to advanced voting, again, WFCU Center today and tomorrow, 10 a.m. to 6 p.m. Tomorrow, there's a Spitfire game. So get there early. And yes, they do have the drive-thru. You don't even have to get out of your car to vote. You don't even have to get out of the car to vote, okay? I do need to take the break. I just want to make sure we cover this OSAP story. It was one of the questions that I wanted to ask Andrew Dowie, MPP for Windsor-Tecumseh. Sadly, he canceled on us during the commercial break when we were about to bring him on to have the conversation. But I want to make sure this story gets out there. It's going to be one of our top stories this afternoon on the news. But a Windsor student is facing uncertainty after the province paused OSAP funding while investigating possible fraud at private career colleges, which is understandable. Now, Catherine O'Fee started a one-year oral dental assistant program at Anderson College on September 21st. Anderson College, by the way, is in the city. The single mother of three said she applied for financial aid well in advance and was pre-approved, but has yet to receive the money and doesn't know when she will. The province announced this week that OSAP payments for all private career college students are being paused while it investigates. The government says it also plans to make online-only programs at private career colleges ineligible for student aid. O'Fee says she understands there needs to be an investigation, potential wrongdoing, but believes students who follow the rules shouldn't be caught in the middle. And I totally agree with her. She adds that she was continuing on a combination of grants and loans to cover her expenses while she studied. The province has also reduced the maximum share of OSAP funding available as non-repayable grants from 85% to 25%. That's effective August 1st. O'Fee says now it's just a waiting game.
3: Me as a single mom of three, going back to school when I'm 40, this is affecting me huge. I quit two jobs to attend school full-time and focus on that, and I'm going on week four with zero income. So something needs to change.
2: Week four with zero income. I have no idea how she's going to pay for this. O'Fee says Anderson College has been helping students access textbooks and other supplies while they wait for answers and funding.
3: Our school has been really great as far as being very understanding of the fact that none of our tuitions have been paid and none of us are able to buy the textbooks and all that stuff. They've been very supportive being able to help us with all that. So right now it is unclear, which sucks because I like to know what's happening. I like to make a plan. I like to be prepared.
2: She says she was prepared to take on debt to improve her career prospects, but doesn't know. And she might be forced to leave school.
3: Fully prepared to do that. That's what everyone does when they go back to school. You go into a bit of debt and get a good job, hopefully, and pay it off. Right now, we're not even getting the opportunity to do that. And the last thing I want to do is have to drop out and go back into the workforce. That wasn't in part of my turning 40 plan.
2: Heartbreaks for her. Just heartbreaking. Again, single mother here. Now, O'Fee says students will be sitting in a large meeting today on Friday to hear more about the next steps when it comes to OSAP. She says that she's hopeful to get some answers, and she's unsure how much longer she can go forward without this funding. Career Colleges Ontario is urging the province to reinstate funding for students who were already approved and are attending in-person classes, arguing that the action against suspected fraud should not disrupt the education of students who follow the rules. I am in complete agreement with that. Yes, an investigation is needed in this. But for all of this to be canceled, and now you have a story like this, single mother, children, and doesn't know how she's going to pay for any of the bills, doesn't know how she's going to pay for schooling, might need to find a job now again. It's heartbreaking. We're trying to get some answers today. Obviously, we're not going to get any answers from the province today, which is very frustrating as well. My heart breaks. And I know there's a lot of you out there with the same story right now. We'll continue covering it. I got to take the break and come back. I want to get into pet insurance, especially when it comes to benefits at the workplace. Should we be having those kind of benefits? We'll talk about that coming up next. But we will continue. When it comes to the St. Clair Bus Pass, when it comes to OSAP, we will continue following that. Hopefully we'll have some answers for you next week here on the Kyle Horner Show. Take the break and come back.
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2: 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Sunny today with a high of 21. That's 70. Clear tonight with a low 13.55. Mix of sunny cloud for tomorrow. That's the beauty day. Go out there. Enjoy the turkey maybe on the barbecue smoker. The ham barbecue smoker. High of 25. That humidex is 27 or 81. Increasing cloudiness tomorrow night, low 13.55. Periods of rain on Sunday, though. High 20.68. Cloudy on Monday with a high of 23. That's 73. Right now, it's sunshine. We're up to 13. That's 55.
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0: Your thoughts when it comes to benefits for pet owners through the workplace. Very fortunate. I'm alive basically because of my benefits here at AM 800 Bell Media. Very fortunate. They cover a lot of my medication. I will say though, we have two dogs, right? If you know the history and you know a little bit of background, we have two dogs. Revy is one of our rescues. We rescued him from the Humane Society. He was found in a ditch in South Windsor by the Home Depot over there on Cabana. Love the guy. We actually didn't go to the Humane Society to see him. We saw another dog. But Tigger absolutely loved Revy. Revy loved Tigger. And we adopted Revy. And he's been a blessing. He had been abused, obviously. We don't know a lot of history, but just found in a ditch. You could tell he was abused. And he's been a huge blessing to our home. And he's fitting in very well. The issue is he's allergic to everything, including himself. That part we didn't know about. And we've spent hundreds of dollars. We spend hundreds of dollars every other month on medication. We buy special food for him. I'm going broke because of this dog. But I absolutely love him. And for many of us, pets are family. And now that, you know, thinking maybe there's a way to pay for some of their medication through workplace benefits. And a new survey suggests about 1 in 3 Canadian employees would be interested in pet insurance if it was offered as a workplace benefits. But the cost of food, routine checkups, and emergency care continue to climb. Maybe it's worth it. I would be highly into this. I think I would be all about it. I really believe it would save us hundreds of dollars, maybe monthly. I want your thoughts on it, 519-792-2559. We'll have our guest coming up, but I do want to go to Brian first. Of course, this show is all about you. And Brian, what do you think about pet insurance? I know you have a zoo over there at your place, right?
1: Hey, Kyle, how you doing?
0: I'm doing well, thanks.
1: I love having pet insurance. I do have a little bit of a zoo, but pet insurance saved one of my cat's lives.
0: And obviously it's not through the workplace. Where do you get it from? So like, is this just like a private insurer?
1: It's a private insurer. I went Trupanion.
0: Can I ask how much or, you know, just like, is like, how much is it for you to, cause you have you got the cat that which you saved. You have a few cats. I know you got like a turtle, lizard and stuff like that. So how much do you pay?
1: I pay $175 a month. That's for the three cats. Now they don't offer for reptiles. Okay. I don't think birds or anything. I think it's just cats and dogs.
0: Okay.
1: But, yeah, I got the pet insurance because, as you know, B-Man is a friend of mine, and his cat got bladder crystals back in January, and he got a $5,000 vet bill for it. So I immediately went, and I got it for all three of my cats. They didn't have any pre-existing conditions, so it's the cheapest, and they're covered for everything. So 2 months after I got the insurance, when the insurance actually kicked in that I was able to use it, Pippin got bladder crystals. And by the time I got him to the vet and noticed that there was something wrong, he had probably about 3-4 hours to live. His bladder was extremely enlarged. And they billed Trupanion right there. Three of the $4,000 they paid.
0: Wow.
1: And 6 months later, I just brought him to the vet, and he's doing perfect.
0: It's worth it? You like the $175? Yeah, it's worth it?
1: It is worth it if something like that happens.
0: Yeah.
1: It is quite expensive. Now, if the workplace offered it at a like steep discount, you know, that would be very enticing for quite a lot of people. And a lot of people would get, you know, a treatment for their animals instead of possibly just having to put them down.
0: Can I ask how long you've been paying the $175?
1: I got it in middle of January, beginning of February.
0: Okay, so recently, Do you know how much money you've saved because of that? Obviously, you know, it saved your cat's life, the operation there, but, like, do you know how much you saved because of that?
1: I didn't calculate it, but by the last 6 months, I've spent probably, like, $2,000. They've already covered three.
0: Yeah.
1: For surgery and whatnot.
0: Because so, I have a lot of listeners that always reach out, especially when it comes to all the issues that Revy has, that says, like, Kyle, why aren't you doing pet insurance? So I'm just, you know, I'm just asking, Brian. Listen,
1: I'm not too sure if pet insurance would be good for you because, like I said, if they have pre-existing conditions, it's not covered. So, like, Revy's allergies, it wouldn't be covered. So, if he got cancer or something later on, that would be covered.
0: Yeah, especially as the dogs get older. We have a pug as well. Sadly, we lost a pug after a surgery before this one. You know, it's, and like you said, right, it's very, very expensive. Like, I don't know how people do it if they're up against it, to be honest with you. Brian, I appreciate it, man. Tell them I say hello, okay?
1: Will do, and happy Thanksgiving.
0: All right, you too. Enjoy it. Let's go over to Dr. Kate Sweetman from the Downtown Veterinary Clinic. She's always our pet expert here. Dr. Kate, welcome back to the show. How are you?
2: Good. How are you, Kyle?
0: I'm doing well. So as I mentioned in the open there, about 30% of Canadian employees say they would use pet insurance if it's open to them, if that option is there. Your thoughts on that?
2: Oh, I can totally see that. And I'm part of that generation called millennials. And I find that we're having kids later, so we're putting a lot more emotional clout in our animals and pretty much treating them as family. So we want to take care of them better. So we've really seen between the generations, you know, more care, investment in those pets, and wanting to kind of seek the better medical availability. So more trips to the vet, more investment in, you know, blood work or other diagnostics as well. And then being kind of in, you know, that younger generation in your 20s to your 30s, a lot of times, you know, if you don't have any health concerns yourself, you're really not getting much benefit out of your own personal health insurance. You know, a lot of people aren't needing prescriptions or needing, you know, physio or things like that that you accumulate with age. So if you're not getting benefits from your health insurance, then, you know, can we use that for our own pets that are furry child?
0: When somebody comes in, is there financial surprises that catch them off guard that you see often?
2: Yeah, so, you know, I'm a general practitioner, so, you know, for day-to-day stuff, but, you know, sometimes it can help for sure if we have a sick dog, like working up a case, you know, not having to choose, okay, which diagnostic test would be the best if we can only choose between two, because some of them, like x-rays and blood work, can really be complementary to help kind of work up a whole kind of diagnostic. And then just like that example with the blocked cats, like, oh, that, you know, one speaks to me because it is a medical emergency. It needs to be addressed now. There is a lot of factors that go into unblocking a cat in that care. And yes, that is a big chunk of money that we, you know, vets need either at your general practice or going to the ER up front. And not everyone just has, you know, $5,000 ready in the bank in case of emergency.
0: Even just a couple hundred dollars, you know, like we need the shots and different things like that to make sure the dogs are healthy. I mean, that can get up to like $600 sometimes. And even for us, I mean, like I mentioned to Brian, if you're up against it and you're just trying to put food on the table, and obviously this, you know, a dog or a cat or whatever it is a family member, and you want to do what you can for it, I don't know how they afford it.
2: Yes, I know. And I do understand that, like, yes, vet medicine and is becoming more expensive, and it's not just, you know, veterinarians charging more. It's going up on our end too. You know, the tariffs aren't helping anyone in this situation with any business, yeah. You know, regardless of vet medicine too. So, that definitely can help with surprises. Now, usually your insurance doesn't help with the daily things. So usually your annual vaccine, your annual visit. But if your dog, gets, diagnosed with a disease after, and that's the important thing he brought up, is it's best to go in when your animal is perfectly healthy.
0: Yeah.
2: Once you're like, oh no, it's an allergy dog, if that speaks to you, they wouldn't necessarily cover all of those allergy meds. But if you get, you know, a clean bill of health and something develops later on, when at our clinic, we sign up every puppy that comes in, any new client, with a 6-week free trial with Trupanion.
0: Oh, yeah.
2: And we've even had that save a lot of people where you're got a new puppy chewing things that they shouldn't or getting into stuff, diarrhea, vomiting, that can really come into handy in those first 6 weeks.
0: Yeah. The key word that Brian said there was pre-existing, right? And it's kind of like my insurance as well. I have a lot of issues, some of it pre-existing, and I won't get covered for it, right? So it does make sense. I do have to ask though, like when if somebody, you know, brings in a pet that needs emergency assistance, when it comes to that cost, do some of them have to decline because they just can't afford it? Like what is that situation like?
2: Yeah, that's not the fun part of vet medicine, because, you know, we don't work for the government, and, you know, that life and quality and cost going to it as well. So that can really put just, you know, a strain on, you know, the owners and on the pet and on the veterinary relation, because we really do want to kind of help them, but there is a cost for everything, unfortunately. And so having that insurance can help, you know, these people prepare for a rainy day, because no one plans for emergencies. You can't anticipate them.
0: Last one, I'll just ask your thoughts. Would you recommend pet insurance for really every pet owner?
2: Yeah. I think it's getting more and more traction over in the UK. It's almost required there to have pet insurance. So I think it's going to be more reflected here in Canada and North America and as a whole. But I think it can just kind of help, you know, everyone plan financially, and a nice security blanket that you have. And like I said, we work really well with the companies. We don't get any kind of like kickback from them, but they are really good at just helping out with that bill right away, and we haven't had any issues with it. And you can even get pre-approval if you're with this case, this situation with my dog that we're working up. You can get pre-approval for some surgeries that could be from an existing problem too. So you can kind of know going forward what needs to come out of your pocket.
0: I don't know if you know this, but is $175, that's what Brian said he was paying, is that a normal price monthly?
2: I don't know all the prices because there is a variety. Some only cover for accidents.
0: Okay.
2: Some will even do some dental. He's got three cats. You know how much for a dog, age, right? Older dog, more problems. So there is a variety of factors to what kind of suits your needs and the coverage you're looking for.
0: Interesting. Dr. Kate, as always, really do appreciate it. Thank you very much.
2: Nice talking to you.
0: Yeah, you too. Well, that was a great breakdown. You can find her, Dr. Kate Sweetman, Downtown Veterinary Clinic. Of course, that's on Tuscarora. Interesting. I would definitely be a fan, but I understand not everybody owns a pet. And like this texter here, I think this is a very fair text. Kyle, it is not your employer responsibility to pay for your pets. Employers should cancel all benefits for all employees if pet benefits brought up to the employer. That person obviously doesn't have a pet. I'll just come after you like this, okay? And you don't have to agree with this. You can come at me after this. I totally understand. Is your children the workplace responsibility? Is your spouse that maybe doesn't have coverage, is that their responsibility? Because, like, I don't have children, right? We have a stepson. I don't have children. You know, and some of you are going to laugh at me when I say this. Some of you are going to roll your eyes at me when I say this. Like, our dogs are really our children. They sleep in the bed with us. I would do anything for them. I would risk my life for my dogs. It is what it is, right? And, again, I know some of you right now listening in your car rolling your eyes saying, Kyle, please don't compare your dogs to my children, which is fair. I'm just saying, when it comes to a text like that, what is the employer responsibility? Are your children the responsibility? Is your spouse who maybe doesn't have coverage the responsibility? I'm a big fan. I'm biased, I will admit, but I'm a big fan. 519-792-2559. We'll take the break and come back. It's Kyle Horner Show here on AM 800.
3: 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An information update with Kathy McMahon.
4: A crash in Windsor has claimed the life of a 53-year-old pedestrian. A woman was crossing Tecumseh Road East near Central Avenue around 10 o'clock last night when she was struck by an oncoming vehicle. The driver remained while the victim was pronounced dead at the scene. Two seizures at border points in Windsor, Detroit. Canada Border Services Agency says 481 kilograms of tobacco products were confiscated from a commercial driver coming from the U.S. in late September at the Gordie Howe Bridge. 2 days later, officers seized over 10,000 nicotine vapes from a commercial trucker at the Ambassador Bridge. A student at a private career college in Windsor is speaking out after not receiving OSAP funding from the province. Catherine O'Fee, a single mother of three, started a one-year dental assistant program at Anderson College and says 4 weeks in, she hasn't gotten any of the money she qualified for. The province has paused funding for all career college students while investigates potential fraud. O'Fee says she quit two jobs to get her diploma, doesn't know how she's going to make ends meet, and now may have to drop out of school. Details on these and other stories coming up at noon. The forecast next.
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4: The forecast now from the AM 800 Weather Center. We have lots of sunshine for today. The high 21 or 70 Fahrenheit. Clear this evening, but cloudy overnight. The low 13 or 55. Tomorrow, mix of sun and cloud, warming up to 25 with the Humidex 27 or 81 Fahrenheit. Right now in Windsor, we're at 17 or 63. I'm Kathy McMahon, AM 800 News.
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0: Last chance to win Windsor Spitfire tickets on the show. Spitfires are back. We want you to be a part of the action. 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Enter the keyword goal. The Leafs needed one more goal last night to get that W. Stayed up to 1 a.m. watching that. That was a bummer. Goal. For your chance to win a four-pack of tickets to the November 12th game against the Niagara Ice Dogs. Again, that's goal. AM800CKLW.com for your chance to win the four-pack of tickets to that game. Best of luck. I know some of you are saying million isn't working when it comes to the OLG contest. Millions with an S. I always try to make sure I say that. Millions with an S. When it comes to the Jackpot Radio Contest. Also, I wanted to make sure I got this. And Bob Belichico, one of my favorite people in the world, he's actually throwing out the first pitch tomorrow at the St. Clair Saints baseball game at Lacasse Park. By the way, if you're a St. Clair alumni, you get in free. You can reserve through the alumni perks. But he's throwing out the first pitch, again, Lacasse Park. That is tomorrow at 1 p.m. How cool is that? I've always wanted to throw out a first pitch, Will. Like, would I make it? Would I make it to the back catcher? Would this arm survive? It'd be so embarrassing if I didn't. I've always wanted to. That's a lot of pressure. A lot of pressure on Bob tomorrow, especially as a sports reporter. Like, he's known as the sports guy in the city. A lot of pressure on Bob. Somebody make sure you're filming that tomorrow, okay?
1: I'll talk to Luke's Little League team. We might be able to get you out.
0: Got to work on this arm. Remember you played catch with your dad, and like if you overthrew him or something like that, like dad would like look at me and roll his eyes. It's like, what are you doing, man? Like I got that a lot. Was that just me? Playing catch with dad, missed him or overthrew him, and he would just be like, I'm not playing catch with you anymore, Kyle. Like, put it in my glove or we're not doing this anymore.
1: You're not doing this sport anymore.
0: Yeah, that's it. We were talking about pet insurance. A new survey suggests 1 in 3 Canadian employees would be interested in pet insurance if it was offered as a workplace benefit. I am biased, but I would love to see that. It would be a huge advantage to our home. But then there's this texter. A lot of this coming in. 519-792-2559. People have to stop treating pets like children. They are animals, period. I completely disagree with that. I know there's people rolling their eyes at me, but I completely disagree with that. I think for a lot of us, our pets are our children. And they are very expensive. Now, I want to be fair. No doubt about it. A lot of texts coming in on this. And like the Sandy saying, pet ownership, very expensive. You have to take consideration when it comes to vet bills, premium pet food, which our family is getting a little bit of that. Be extremely careful when reading your pet insurance contract. Many pet insurance companies will find reasons not to pay out. Kind of like other insurance companies, right? It does bring up the fact, though, like this texter here, Kyle, we have an indoor cat. They tend to live longer. Would that be a qualifier for a lower premium? It literally is like your vehicle sometimes, right? I don't drive the vehicle this much, so would I get a lower premium? It's an interesting question. It would be interesting to see how that pops up. P1 Fred saying, Kyle, I agree with you. Pets are like our children. I never had any kids, only stepchildren, so my pets are like my children. I would do anything for them, spend as much money as I possibly could to afford them. Yeah. I like this text, too. Kyle, I think people need to take more responsibility in decision-making process when owning a pet to begin with. There's a certain nostalgia about having a pet for a lot of people, but if you can't afford the cost to feed or to house and to have the potential vet bills, you shouldn't own an animal to begin with. Yeah, I agree with

0: They lived a good, healthy life. And we're doing that right now. No doubt about that. I do want to mention this too, by the way. I know a lot of you are going out there and voting. Don't forget advance voting is taking place right now in Windsor. And we had this text here saying, hello, Kyle. My husband and I went to advance polling today to vote for through the drive-through. We were told that you actually couldn't. Now, there was a glitch in the system, apparently, and that we would have to go vote on Monday, Election Day. We circled back, asked for a clarification. They said there was a glitch in the system, but they allowed us to vote. We just couldn't vote in our cars. Maybe that's why there's a very long line right now at the WFCU Center. So standing at the table, they were allowed to vote when my husband went in. They already had marked off that we had voted. So then they had to declare the system. They had to declare that the system let them vote again. It was an unacceptable if there's a glitch in the system. Then we shouldn't be turned away when it comes to voting. We had to come back and fight for a vote. Another concern was it showed that my husband had already voted for whom. So, all right. So it looks like there's a few glitches down there. We'll have to look into that. I appreciate the heads up on that. Huh. That is interesting. Because what we've heard from a few people here. Yeah, Kyle just voted at WFCU Center. Total time was in and out in 20 minutes. Lineup is on the west side of the arena going towards the tracks. Lots of people there directing you. Nice and easy. Another one here took us 10 minutes to vote. We will look into that, though. That is interesting. Maybe there is a glitch. But that is a bit concerning. Just imagine if we hadn't gone back and listened to them. So were you actually able to vote? Can you send me a text back? Were you actually able to vote? And then, of course, we'll get the newsroom in on that. But it seems like it's going pretty smoothly. It seems like you're in and out in about 20 minutes. It is busy down there, which is good. Maybe that means we're going to have over 30% voting. But few issues. Few issues that we will look into, okay? We'll take the break and come back. Kyle Horner Show here on AM 800.
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0: Sean St. Kyle, 8K US for cataract surgery for a dog. $100 a month for diabetes meds. Yeah, that's cheap. That's 8K US. Oh my God. I don't think I could. I don't have that money. I don't think I can go with that much debt. That's a real tough one there, Sean. Rick St. Kyle, it's a sad state of society when people think animals are equivalent to children. Really, Rick? That's the biggest sad state of society? Is me thinking my dog is my child? I have a feeling, Rick, we have a few other issues out there, but I do appreciate the opinion. All opinions are welcome on the Kyle Horner Show. Darlene saying, Kyle, we're in line to vote at the drive-thru. They're still directing people to vote in the drive-thru. Okay, Darlene, I appreciate the heads up on that. So other than that one issue, and hopefully we'll get some answers on that one, it seems like it's going pretty smoothly out there for all the advanced voting. It's good. I got a lot of texts about advanced voting. This is good. It's putting me into a good mood. People going out there and voting already. I will be out there hopefully tomorrow. Don't forget, Spitfire game tomorrow, so go early tomorrow, okay? It's going to be a bit of a mess as we approach 6 o'clock tomorrow night. Sunny today with a high of 21, that's 70. Clear tonight, low 13, 55. Saturday, a mix of sun and cloud with a high of

0: 25. The humidex 27 or 81. Increasing cloudiness tomorrow night, low 13, 55. Periods of rain on Sunday, it's a high 20, 68. Monday, cloudy, high of 23 or 73. Right now, we're up to 15. That is 59.
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0: Bob Singh as well, when it comes to advanced voting out there, WFCU Center. Kyle is in line at 10:13, had no issues staying in my car to vote. Okay. So seems like it's pretty good. Rick got back to me too, saying, Kyle, the dismal birth rate is a pretty major issue. Yeah, I mean, listen, it's expensive, right? It's expensive to afford kids, to have kids, and it is what it is. I'm with you on that part, Rick. I'm with you on that part. When it comes to the pets, we might have an issue there, but that is the perfect segue for my next interview. It's a big show. Big show this morning. Why? Because we have a local celebrity in studio. You know him from shows like The Pit. It's a little too graphic for me, Shane. I'm sorry. The Pit on CTV, The Westies over there on Amazon Prime, and my dad just loves Murdoch Mysteries over there on CBC. Now you can see his latest project called The Pit. It's at the Shadow Box Theater on Howard and Shepherd. Beautiful, intimate setting. Loved it there. We were there for the opening weekend last weekend. Did a date night with Kathy. It was perfect. Very spooky. We didn't sleep a lot since we saw this. It's a perfect play for the Halloween season. And yeah, I'm a little tired because it was right off the bat. It gets you jumping out of your seat. Shane Devin Nelson, local celebrity here joining us this morning. Shane, welcome. How are you?
1: Thank you so much for having me, and thank you for coming to see the show.
0: Yeah.
1: Too, man, that means a lot. Yeah, things are good.
0: Thank you for letting us have a date night. I appreciated that. I mentioned it to Kathy. I think, it was, I don't know, the kind of the week before that, you know, Shane's got a new play in town. Let's go out and see it. You know, I'll take you for dinner over at Nooch. Had an awesome dinner at Nooch, and then let's go and enjoy it. And, like, literally from the first scene, we were on edge. You know, it's just comes out screaming. That's literally comes out screaming, right? So just a little bit about yourself, though, for people that don't know who you are. Again, I mentioned some of the shows that you're in, but out of Amherstburg, you studied in Moscow. Take us through that.
1: I mean, really, I'm Windsor-born and raised. My dad's from Amherstburg, so this is like my home. This is where I fell in love with acting, and, you know, I've gotten lucky that I've gotten to branch out and see different parts of the world and explore and play there, you know. Mm-hmm. And this last thing we did, The Westies, that's on Prime. It was filmed in Toronto, so I got to go there for a few weeks and work with J.K. Simmons and Titus Welliver, some really big name actors.
0: Yeah.
1: It was a very incredible time, and I'm just like so grateful for how things have sort of transpired over the last couple of years.
0: Where does playwriting play a factor?
1: Yeah, so, you know, I've also been a writer for most of my life too, but only within the last couple of years have I gone into playwriting. And, you know, I studied theater growing up, so I have a good understanding of how plays are written. And with the Windsor Essex playwriting competition that the Shadow Box Theater does, it seemed like the perfect place to kind of throw my hat in the ring. So I submitted a couple years ago. They gave me some great feedback. I was a runner-up. They said resubmit next year and you got a good shot. And here we are. Now they're staging my production, and we got 2 weekends left. So
0: yeah, again, last weekend was the opening weekend. It was a packed house. We were there for opening night on Friday. Packed house. My first time I was at the Shadowbox Theater, and like I mentioned, intimate, perfect setting for something like this, because you can't escape. You know, like in the movie theater, if it's a scary movie or something like that, you know, I can put my head down, you know, I don't know, like look into my wife's, like, shoulder and just look away.
1: Hiding,
0: you can't get away from this one, right?
1: No.
0: Like I mentioned, right from the first scene, literally comes out screaming.
1: Yeah,
0: you can't get away from it. So, you know, tease us a little bit when it comes to The Pit.
1: Yeah, that's part of the fun with live theater, you know. It's a different feeling than a movie, and I would definitely encourage folks, if it's been a while since you've been to the theater, come check this show out. You're going to feel some things that you definitely didn't expect. The Pit is a psychological horror. I wrote it kind of with the idea of having this like humanoid creature that interacts with its caretaker, who is the other lead character. We got Julia Pastorius playing the Pit. Incredible athleticism and just like vocal intensity.
0: She doesn't say anything. She just like, she sounds like a pet.
1: Yeah, she sounds like,
0: she kind of sounded like my, like a beast, kind of like my pug that's a beast. And like the way she contorts her body, and like you have to see it, but it's unbelievable acting.
1: Thank you, man. Yeah, you know, Faye Lynn plays the caretaker. She's just one of the best actresses in Windsor, so you definitely like gotta go see their performances, how they play off of each other, the emotion that they bring to this very challenging like actor piece, you know. And then we got Jamie Taylor playing the admirer as well, who brings in some great comedic relief and some awesome tension to build with all the craziness that's going on stage.
0: Like, how does Faye remember all of the lines?
1: I'm always
0: Jamie does a great job, but like Faye's there the whole time, right from the beginning to end.
1: Every scene.
0: like, again, this was opening nights. I don't know. Maybe she stumbled. You couldn't tell. Like, she just nailed everything for basically an hour and a half.
1: And then the most impressive thing is she took over the part from somebody who had to drop out because they had to move. So we were a month into rehearsal and Faye stepped into the role. You know, she had been working with the script for a while with critiquing it through the competition. But, I mean, I'm still impressed just watching her going like, wow, I wrote so much and you were just nailing every single moment of it. The emotion she brings is so special and those actors really deserve to have butts in the seats, you know, watching them.
0: I just said to Kathy, I don't know how they memorize all of that. Crazy. I'm sure they have lives outside of the theater as well, and yet just nailing it, right?
1: Yeah.
0: And I'm glad you brought up the word emotional, because it's interesting. Joe McParland, who's a friend of the show, he was there in attendance.
1: Yeah.
0: And there was a very kind of emotional part, which you know, Faye plays the caretaker in kind of taking some of the anger out on the pet, mm-hmm. of what the pet did, right? And it's kind of, you don't see it on the stage. You can just kind of hear it in the background.
1: Right.
0: And I remember seeing Joe kind of put the head down, and I put the head down too, and you're just, you know, in your mind, you're picturing what's actually playing out behind, you know, behind the walls
1: it's
0: of the
1: intense.
0: Theater.
1: It's intense.
0: It's intense, but like, that's what you gravitate towards because it sucks you in.
1: Yeah. You know? We wanna experience a range of emotions when we go to see a play, and I think this does a great job of doing that.
0: One last one, and I'm not like... I'm not really trying to get into your brain here, but it was one of the conversations that Kathy and I had when we were trying to fall asleep that Friday night. Where did you come up with the concept? It is so different, but genius at the same time.
1: Thank you. Yeah, I'm really inspired by those A24 horror films that have like your sort of practical, scary, weird thing, but then also has layers of subtext working beneath it, things you can dissect, right? And I just wanted to write it as a challenge, something that an actor would love to take on. You know, this is a very unique role, something you may have never seen before on stage. So once I came up with this character of the pet, everything sort of spiraled naturally towards like what is it? What's the mystery behind it, and what's the relationships that it has, and then how do you grow it into like a great climax, you know?
0: You happy with how it turned out,
1: I'm
0: too?
1: I'm so happy. I couldn't be happier. They just did it perfectly, and Michael Potter, who directed it, just put so much heart and soul into it.
0: I did want to bring him up. It was the first time I got to meet him, and again, the first time at the Shadowbox Theater, and he just did a tremendous job. Mm-hmm. You know, he kind of in the background there, making sure all the sound effects hit and everything like that,
1: good.
0: Too. Yeah, it's a really cool theater.
1: I wanted to also say, for anyone who's going to WIFF this year, we have a short film called The Zone that will be airing on November 3rd, the 8:15 time slot. There'll be like six or seven short films there. My friend Beatrix Wilson and I put it together. We've got a great local crew as well. And it's a sci-fi piece based off of Tarkovsky's Stalker, which is a famous Russian film from the 70s. So if you get a chance, head to WIFF.
0: I was going to ask what's next for you. So November 3rd at WIFF.
1: That's it.
0: Right on. And this has two more weeks as well, this weekend and, of course, next weekend, right?
1: Yes, Play the Pet will be running until the 17th of October.
0: How do we get tickets? I went to Eventbrite. Is that the best way to go about it, or just show up, right?
1: Yeah, you can show up, and then you can buy tickets at the door, but there's an Eventbrite page, and if you Google The Pet and Shadowbox Theater, it'll be, like, the first link that pops up.
0: 8 o'clock tonight and tomorrow?
1: 8 o'clock shows,
0: and then next week as well, right? October 15th, 16th, and 17th, about $25, dude. I mean, you can't.
1: It's
0: affordable date night. Just go out and enjoy it. You're highly, highly going to love it. I will recommend it big time. Shane, thank you so much for coming in. Really do appreciate it. And, hopefully we'll see you at WIFF, because I'm definitely...
1: My pleasure, Kyle.
0: I ain't Dan McDonald when it comes to WIFF, okay? I can't be doing all of them, but we're definitely going to try to get a couple of them, and hopefully that's one of them, all right?
1: I would love to see you there, man.
0: All right, appreciate it. Again, go out and see The Pet tonight, 8 p.m., tomorrow, 8 p.m., and then next weekend as well, Shadowbox Theater. Highly, highly recommend. Listen... You got Scarehouse just down the road, too.
1: That's right.
0: We were leaving, everybody was kind of coming out of Scarehouse. Do Scarehouse, and then come see The Pet.
1: Perfect.
0: It's going to be perfect for
1: the
0: Halloween season.
1: Let's go.
0: Thanks again,
1: Shane.
0: All right, we'll take the break and come back. We'll wrap it up here on The Kyle Hunter Show on AM800.
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7: 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Can't tie yourself.
0: Well, Will, second Friday in 2 weeks for somebody canceled on us last second, but we made it through. I feel like we touched on a lot of important stories this morning, and again, hopefully we'll have some follow-up next week when it comes to a couple of those. A couple things going on. Obviously, the pet this weekend, highly, highly recommend it. Go out to the Shadowbox Theater, but Pumpkin Spice Fest over at Colasanti's. I know for a lot of us, we have family in town. Pumpkin Spice Fest over at Colasanti's. Go tell Joe I said hi. Enjoy Colasanti's. I have a feeling it's going to be very busy. Have some donuts and some peach juice for me. All right? I want to put that out. And also tonight, it's Stroll the Streets in Bell River. It's the Thanksgiving edition. So that will be a perfect night for it as well. Stroll the Streets. I think that kicks off around 6 p.m. tonight out there. And this is tomorrow from 6 to 10 p.m. This is at the Windsor Sportsman Club, the Rob and Sons Kitchen. It's going to be come out for a night of great tunes. They got grub out there, barbecue grub. All of this is in donations will be accepted for the House of Soffer scene. 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Great food. They are amazing, amazing barbecuers. And again, you got the music. You got a lot going on over there, and it's all for a great cause. I wanted to make sure we gave them a big shout out as well. I know some of you were giving me a hard time at the beginning of the show. How do you do turkey on the barbecue? And this is one of the best things that we do. We kind of wrap it up in tin foil, and we cook it very low. We cook it for a while. We add a little smoke. We have a smoke tube on it as well. I'm telling you, it's some of the juiciest turkey you will ever have. Highly, highly recommend turkey on the barbecue. Will, what are you doing? Are you doing turkey or ham?
8: Only ham for me, but we're going to have ham and turkey. The question is, nap before or after?
0: Well, there's a Lions game, though. Like, we can't nap on the Sunday. I can't nap really tomorrow. I just think, you just go to bed a little bit earlier. Let's go to bed a little bit earlier.
8: I still want to have a little tiny nap. A little tiny one.
0: Eggnog, though. Eggnog, definitely allowed. I got to say, yes, I was getting a lot of hate when it came to the eggnog, but a lot of you are saying eggnog is okay at the Thanksgiving table, and a lot of you mixing it with Malibu. I thought I was the one that invented that.
8: Sweet potato casserole should be illegal at Thanksgiving day tables. The mini marshmallows, I don't get it. Ugh, change my mind.
0: Why, Will? Why? Green bean casserole, too. I'm out.
8: Yeah, no, it shouldn't even be a thing. Get rid of it.
0: A lot of you had the feedback on the Windsor Mayor debates. Thank you for all the feedback. I think for the most part, a lot of you enjoyed it. A lot of you learned something from it. I just want to put it out there one more time, especially maybe you have some time over the long weekend. Seems like it's very busy out there at the WFCU Center right now, which is great when it comes to advanced polling. Go back and listen to it. Make sure you're informed. Go out and vote. Make sure it's an informed vote, okay? Have a great long weekend. Soak it all in. Remember to make those memories with the family. We'll talk to you on Tuesday, everybody.
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13: I, too, was talking about that. 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
23: -17 degrees in Windsor, Essex. Lots of sunshine today. The high 21 or 70 Fahrenheit. I'm Kathy McMahon, AM 800 News. Coming up, changes at Windsor Police and local student caught in provincial tuition fight. But first, police are investigating a fatal crash in Windsor. It happened just after 10 last night near the intersection of Central and Tecumseh Road East, closing the road for several hours. Police say a 53-year-old was crossing mid-block and was struck by an oncoming vehicle. The driver remained at the scene. Anyone who witnessed the crash or has video footage is asked to contact police. A stunt driving charge has been laid against a 26-year-old from Windsor. OPP stopped a vehicle on Highway 3 in Tecumseh around 5:30 this morning after going 147 kilometers an hour in an 80 zone. Police say the driver's license has been suspended for 30 days and the vehicle impounded. Windsor police are changing how public services will be delivered. Starting November 1st, the front desk hours at headquarters on Goyo Street will be reduced to Monday to Friday, 8 to 4, along with statutory holidays. That replaces the current schedule of 7 days a week, 7 a.m. to 7 p.m. The change follows a strategic review of front counter visits and peak service times and will increase the availability of officers to respond to calls. How in-person services are being delivered will also be reviewed, and an online reporting unit is being created to process crimes submitted through the online portal by staff members, freeing up frontline officers. A Windsor student is facing uncertainty after the province paused OSAP funding for private career college students while investigating potential fraud. Catherine O'Fee, a single mother of three who quit two jobs, started a one-year dental assistant program at Anderson College but hasn't received any of the money she qualified for. She says private career students are getting caught in the middle of potential wrongdoing.
24: Our school has been really great as far as being very understanding of the fact that none of our tuitions have been paid and none of us are able to buy the textbooks and all that stuff. They've been very supportive being able to help us with all that. So right now it is unclear, which sucks because I like to know what's happening. I like to make a plan. I like to be prepared.
23: Career Colleges Ontario is urging the province to reinstate funding for students who were already approved and are attending in-person classes. O'Fee says there will be a meeting this afternoon to learn more about the situation. Windsor's jobless rate improved slightly last month. It fell to 7.3% in September after sitting at 7.5%. Canada's economy posted a second consecutive month of job losses in September, pushing the unemployment rate and offsetting what had been a hot streak for the labor market earlier in the year. And Football Hall of Famer Mike Ditka has passed away at the age of 86. He coached the Chicago Bears when they won the Super Bowl 20 and was selected fifth overall by the Bears in the 1961 NFL Draft. Ditka also played for the Eagles and Cowboys and went on to become the first tight end to be inducted into the Pro Football Hall of Fame. Today's AM 800 News poll question, which is better for Thanksgiving dinner, turkey or ham? 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Yesterday we asked if you would use pet insurance if it was offered as a workplace benefit. Of 995 responses, 66% say yes. AM 800 News time coming up on 12:04. The forecast next.
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23: Here's the forecast from the AM 800 Weather Center. We have sunshine for this Friday afternoon. The high today, 21 or 70. Getting cloudy near midnight, the low 13. Tomorrow, mix of sun and cloud and getting hot. The high 25 with the Humidex 27 or 81. In Windsor right now, we're at 18 or 64. I'm Kathy McMahon, AM 800 News.
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3: Happy Friday, everybody. I'm Graham Richardson. A busy week, always a busy week around Parliament and in Ottawa and across the country, it seems. I hope you're having a good day. We have got economic news. We've got Sovereignist Party news. We're heading into referendum time in Alberta on the argument that there should be a new arrangement with Ottawa. We'll see where that's headed next week and heading into E-Day. And, of course, it's Thanksgiving weekend, favorite time of year. The leaves are turning. Let's start with the Friday Five.
21: The Friday Five.
3: We have to start with the Parti Québécois getting power. It's under 30%, an extraordinary election because I heard someone say in Quebec, this is the lowest level of support any government there has ever achieved and achieved government. So it's a minority status. They've promised not to hold a referendum until Trump leaves office, which likely means they'll face another election before they try to push that. That's as it stands right now. 70% of Quebecers are not interested. That's a huge number and a huge mountain for them to climb. Lucien Bouchard warned that if the next one fails, the whole movement's dead. So lots on the line. Here is incoming Premier Paul Saint-Pierre Plamondon speaking directly to Anglophones and Quebecers on Monday night.
4: Many of you right now might be wondering how the Parti Québécois will govern over the next 4 years. I just want to let you know very clearly that I'll be the premier of everyone in Quebec. I've said it earlier in this campaign, but we're all in the same boat. And we share the same future.
3: Specifically, I'm wondering whether they're going to make attempts to do things like kick the lieutenant governor out of the National Assembly. Of course, a symbol of the crown, a symbol of Britain, of UK, English symbol. Are they going to do those things when Quebecers are facing tariffs? The economy is not going well. And if they are, what's Ottawa going to do about it? My guess would be that the Carney Liberals and Carney himself would not get into that kind of a fight because that's exactly what a sovereigntist government would want, to raise the specter of a overbearing federal government. The only problem with that is Mr. Carney's very popular in Quebec, so we'll see what happens. Number two, some of the things that most politicians say we must focus on jobs, and it's not great. All of the job gains Canada had seen since 2026 has been wiped out. The economy lost 68,300 jobs in September. Unexpected drop follows another drop in August of 41,700. Manufacturing, a sector exposed to U.S. tariffs, lost a net 12,700 jobs. So the largest job losses, healthcare, public sector, social assistance, education, government's cut, international student permits. That was a problem. Canada has now lost a net 41,000 jobs so far this year compared to a gain of more than 200,000 last year. We're going to hear from Pierre Poilievre on that and an economist in the first section of our show. The Conservative leader just speaking about this in the Hamilton area as he tries to address the Stelco situation or suggest how the government should address the Stelco situation. Number three, Senate races in the United States and the prominence of Canada. We noticed that this week. How important is Canada in some crucial states, even as far south as Georgia? Canada has been linked in many ways to the affordability crisis and the tariffs, of course. This week, the Trump-endorsed candidate in Michigan, Mike Rogers, publicly breaking ranks with the White House on tariffs with new campaign ads.
0: Drinking a Labatt and watching the Red Wings, man, it just doesn't get any more Michigan than that. And here in Michigan, we know that Canada is not our enemy. We need to end this tariff war now. As Michigan Senator, I'll bring both parties together to lower your prices. That's job number one.
3: That's a big promise. You're going to bring together Trump and Carney as the Michigan Senator and solve it, and Canada's not our enemy. Interesting from a Republican. So we raised this as one of the stories, not necessarily because of the ad itself, but what it represents. He is not an incumbent. It's an open seat. It's a fierce, fierce race. It's a purple state, but Donald Trump did carry it in 2024. Times have changed. There's still time to campaign. Republicans sitting on, and Donald Trump himself sitting on a lot of money. Where's he going to spend it, and what's it going to mean for this trade war? If, for instance, the Republicans do not do well and Trump is rebuked and they lose the Senate, I'm going to guess blaming Canada is going to come into the conversation. It already has. Number four, conservative support for Bill C-39. This is the main bill that the Carney liberals are pushing to speed up construction, to speed up mega projects. Here is Pierre Poilievre yesterday on why conservatives are supporting this particular piece of liberal legislation.
5: Conservatives will let this weak, watered-down, long-delayed bill go to committee, where we will put forward amendments that will get the government out of the way to get Canadians building.
3: So it's gone to committee? I think politically it was not an option to oppose it, because this is what he has been asking for a year and a half or so, for longer, actually. Back in the Trudeau days, he's been asking for that, you know. Let's build a new pipeline. Let's get things going. In many ways, Carney has co-opted a lot of that agenda. Have you heard that before, conservatives? Yes, you have. That's what liberals tend to do. And in this particular way, I would argue Carney has kind of supercharged that. So he says he's going to pressure and improve it in committee. What he means is we're going to let this pass, and the debate in Parliament will not be on the right wing. The debate outside of Parliament and will be, there are concerns on the left, whether it's labor, environment. You know, there's a lot of unions who are not happy at all here about the change in process for federally regulated industries and for big projects. And also First Nations around the country. Will consultation be significantly shortened because there is this rush to build, and how will that play out? So that's number four. And number five, generally speaking, Canada and the U.S. remaining unresolved. I think it's still a big story. It is still a story that is permeating all of our politics, our economy, our election races, our referendums coming up in Alberta, the Quebec election. You know, when's the last time you heard a separatist party say, we're going to hold off on the main reason we created this party? A referendum to separate Canada from Canada. Why are they doing that? They're doing that because Donald Trump is a factor in that election that just passed. There's a reason why votes split three ways, almost a third, a third, a third, with the Parti Québécois getting just a bit more than the other two parties, the Liberals and the Conservatives. You know, as I said, they do not want to talk about a referendum for Quebec to leave Canada, because we're fighting off something much larger than that, or more national than that, that directly impacts Quebec's jobs, the manufacturing sector there, textiles, aerospace. Like, Trump himself has directly targeted Quebec companies like Bombardier, right? So that's, all of that is on the table. That's why you have this extraordinary sort of result. Look at BC, snap election, conservatives are in chaos. David Eby, who was on the ropes just a few months ago and on his way out, all of a sudden sees some hope. And what does he do? He's campaigning against Donald Trump Is it going to work? I don't know. BC's wild. He is saying he needs this snap election because of what Donald Trump has done and is doing. Okay. See if people in BC buy it. So far, it's been a bit of a bumpy road. Alberta, the referendum campaign. We see that bombshell story from the Globe and Mail about leaders in the sovereignties movement going to state, going to America to talk to them about a post-referendum, Alberta and what they could offer Americans, right? And what does Donald Trump want? He wants resources, he wants land, and Canada has tons of that. So my point being, he is everywhere. And his presence is being felt everywhere. When we come back, a closer look at the jobs report, as grim as it is.
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38: Here's the forecast from the AM 800 Weather Center. We have sunshine for today, the high 21 or 70 Fahrenheit. Tonight clear, but getting cloudy near midnight, the low 13. Tomorrow, mix of sun and cloud, warming up to 25 with a humidex 27 or 81. Then periods of rain on Sunday, the high 19.
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3: Welcome back. I'm Graham Richardson. Happy Friday to you. Not a great number out there for Canada's employment numbers for September. Grim news, actually. The economy shed 68,000 jobs, 68,300 to be precise. That's an unexpected drop after a decline of 41,000. Unemployment goes up 6.4 to 6.5. It was the first full month after a new round of U.S. tariffs took effect against Canada. But the manufacturing sector lost 12,700, the largest job losses in the public sector, healthcare, social assistance, education, part of that government cutting international student permits. Canada now lost a net 41,200 jobs so far this year, compared with a gain of more than 200,000 last year. Conservative leader Pierre Poilievre addressed these job numbers in a press conference this morning, blaming Prime Minister Mark Carney.
12: 68,000 Canadians lost their jobs last month, right before Thanksgiving. 48,100 of them are young people. The same young people who, after a decade of the Liberal government, cannot afford to buy a home. It is not your fault. You have done everything right. You get up early. You work hard. You studied. You saved. You scrimped. And yet, your government has let you down. It is the government's fault, and it is the government's mistakes that have put you in this situation.
3: The economy and these numbers, the big conversation.
13: So this is a really big deal, people.
14: The big conversation.
3: We spoke with Concordia University economist Moshe Lander for some analysis on the report. I asked him if these numbers are a surprise.
15: It is, and it's not a surprise as well. The economy is struggling. We saw GDP numbers recently that show that the economy is flat, and at some point that has to spill over into the labor market. You just can't keep creating jobs without creating economic growth, and the tariff wars, the trade disruption, and all of the economic uncertainty is now coming home to roost on the economy.
3: I thought it was interesting as well. A lot of the losses were not concentrated in tariff hit industries. What does that say?
15: Yeah, and that's the thing, right, is that it doesn't have to be on the headline industries that have the tariffs on them. They can radiate out into sectors you would think have almost nothing to do with tariffs. And so it's true. A lot of those losses came in educational services in my area, for example, or in healthcare and sectors that are far away from where the tariffs are. But just as a bad analogy, you know, if you hit the steel and aluminum industry and all of a sudden there's less people in that industry, they might stop going into the local Starbucks or Tim Hortons to pick up on a coffee on the way to their shift, and now you have baristas that are losing their jobs, even though that has nothing to do with the headline sectors that we keep seeing in the news. So, you know, at some point, this thing just does start to radiate through the economy, and this month, it's the sectors far away from the front line.
3: And I gather the number was large enough that it wiped out any gains for the year. That's again, not great news, right?
15: Yeah, and that's always the way that we start looking at these things, is compared to the beginning of the year, compared to 12 months ago, or compared to last month, and it's always some sort of reference point, because in and of itself, if we just say 68,000 people, you know, you'd have to know how many people are working currently, which is over 20 million people, so on the surface, that doesn't sound like much. If we were to take a look at 12 months ago as opposed to 9 months ago, there's still 90,000 net jobs that have been created. So, you know, that was on the back end of last year, and that was probably in response to a little bit of the ramping up of the trade war and people trying to front load their production. What we're seeing now is, if we compare it to 12 months ago, that ramping up effect is neutralized, and yeah, it kind of wipes everything out.
3: Is there any hope out there? Like, what is if you're a Mark Carney or you're in the cabinet, what are you focusing on to talk to people about?
15: There's always hope out there. So the biggest hope right now, of course, is that Canada gets a pro-Canada response in the midterm elections in the U.S. In a couple of weeks' time. And of course, you know, if the Democrats take control of both the House and the Senate, then we're talking about a very different negotiating tactic with the Americans. Even though some Democrats have said that they support the idea of some tariffs on Canada, I don't think it's going to be as indiscriminate or certainly as large and as wide-ranging as Trump has it. And let's remember that technically, trade is the responsibility of the U.S. Congress, not the U.S. White House. And so, you know, if the Democrats have control, I think that's one of those things that they're going to try and wrestle back from the president. And if he doesn't want to be a complete lame duck, he's going to have to get on board with them, not the other way around. And so there is a chance that this thing could de-escalate in January, even though the election is in the beginning of November. The new Congress doesn't sit until the beginning of January. So there's that lame duck session where anything can happen. But we can at least point to 3 months from now that there's possibly good news coming Canada's way.
3: What if it doesn't hold? Like, what if the Democrats can't get their vote out, they underperform like they've done in the past, and it's status quo?
15: Then we're looking to 2028 as our source of good news, because that's just going to embolden the president, and he's going to say, I told you my policies are supported by the American public, and then he's really going to try and leave a legacy. We know what type of legacy that's going to be, but he doesn't seem to have a connection to reality, and so he's going to want to leave what he thinks his legacy is going to be, and I think he's going to ramp things up. But there too, Canada might decide that we can try and ride this out for 2 years, or we can decide to just make a deal, and even if that's just a deal to get us through the next 2 years, that creates some level of certainty. It might not be what business wants, but at least they have the certainty to make the decisions that are second best to what they would otherwise wish for.
3: Moishe Lander, appreciate your time as always. Thank you, sir.
15: Anytime.
3: And remember, you know, guessing where the Americans are going to go on these issues with Donald Trump, too, one of the most resilient politicians we've ever seen, let alone American. A rule breaker, a convention smasher, I say that with respect. I mean, like, you know, other presidents would not be able to survive or achieve what he has. And I say that, it's not always positive, but he is able through his own force of will and lack of concern over, oh, the rule of law, conventions, decency in some cases. He just keeps going regardless of the consequences. If this does come as a moment of check, if this is a check on Trump and he is ultimately one of the biggest lame ducks we're going to see in our lifetime, because if you think about where he was at the beginning of Trump 2, to where he is now, and if this follows through, it will be like an incredible whipsaw. I'm still curious as to what he will focus on if he is blocked from doing, like, if there are impeachments that start to take up his energy, time, and social media communication. If there are, you know, the other actors knowing that he is weakened, really weakened now, will other countries look to gain advantage from that they did not have in the first 2 years? I think the answer is yes to that. But at the same time, as 2016 and certainly 2024 taught us, there is resilience there, and even when he is on the ropes and down at very, very low levels, his ability to communicate to a portion of the American public who still support him is unparalleled. He is able to cut through and reach them and speak to their grievances, anger, and feelings, even when all of the evidence is pointing in the opposite direction, is extraordinary and could be enough, you know, to revive that party again. We don't know. The only poll that counts, of course, is on Election Day. When we come back, Life with Canada's Best, this extraordinary story that CTV first carried on last weekend. We're going to follow it this weekend. ALS, the horrible disease, its link to military families, to veterans, and why there are more veterans getting, being diagnosed with ALS, both here and in the United States. We're going to talk to a veteran. He is suffering from ALS, Bob Gibson, and his wife, Charmaine, in just a few moments when the Graham Richardson Show returns. Stay with us.
5: 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An information update with Kathy McMahon.
6: A student at a private career college in Windsor is speaking out after not receiving OSAP funding from the province. Catherine O'Fee, a single mother of three, started a one-year dental assistant program at Anderson College and says 4 weeks in, she hasn't gotten any of the money she qualified for. The province has paused funding for all career college students while it investigates potential fraud. A crash in Windsor has claimed the life of a 53-year-old pedestrian. The woman was crossing Tecumseh Road East near Central Avenue last night when she was struck by an oncoming vehicle. The driver remained while the victim was pronounced dead at the scene. Windsor police are changing hours for the front desk at headquarters downtown. Starting November 1st, it'll open 8 until 4 Monday to Friday instead of 7 to 7, 7 days a week. They say it will free up frontline officers to respond to calls. And a record year for the Rock Seacliff to Fight Hunger concert. A fundraiser over the Labor Day weekend with the Saints Band collected over $16,000 for food banks. That brings their five-year total to nearly $40,000. Details on these and other stories coming up at 1. Weather-wise, sunny today, the high 21 or 70. Getting cloudy overnight, the low 13. We're at 18 in Windsor right now, 64 Fahrenheit. I'm Kathy McMahon, AM 800 News.
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1: Welcome back. This is one of those stories that kind of stops you in your tracks. It did for us, certainly. The ALS Society of Canada releasing a study and pushing the government for funding, highlighting a study in the journal Neurology that found the risk of developing ALS is nearly twice as high for military veterans. They don't know why. They're asking the government to take a look at that. Bob Gibson is a retired Canadian who flew Hercules planes. He spent 12 years flying missions into conflict zones like Gaza, Addis Ababa, Damascus. He was diagnosed with ALS in 2023. It took 6 years and multiple doctors across Canada for him to get that diagnosis. And Bob and his wife, Charmaine, join us on the phone now. Hi to you both.
2: How are you doing?
3: Hi, how are you?
1: I'm good. What kind of questions do you both have? Bob, maybe I'll start with you about how this came about. When you see a study like this and you think about your own personal situation, you must have a lot of questions.
2: I guess basically, you know, how this all happened, why it goes, and where the problems were, I guess.
3: Where did they come from, right?
1: Yeah. And we've learned the hard way, I think, when you're thinking about, Charmaine, you're reminded of, you know, what happened at 9/11 and the kind of exposure there that's now been given wide publicity. It's a different way to think about what military people and their families are left with after the fact. Are you convinced, Charmaine, that this was a factor in Bob's diagnosis, or do you know?
3: I sure wouldn't want to say that I know. I think that's the problem with this disease, is when Bob got his diagnosis, honestly, it never even entered our mind that it could be military-related.
1: Right.
3: It wasn't until the ALS clinic told Bob that he might be eligible for compensation and disability benefits through the military that link even came to light. So I think that if we could have that answer, we probably would have a cure.
1: Yeah. You left in 1996, Bob, symptoms in 2018, and no diagnosis until 2023. Take us to the time that you got that diagnosis. What was that like? It must have just been devastating.
2: Well, it was. We've been through six neurologists, a whole bunch of EMGs, all that in blood testing and all that kind of stuff. And then one day we're talking to the doctor and it came up and it was sort of diagnosed with ALS. So it was a real kick in the butt.
1: Yeah. How are the symptoms now?
2: They're progressively getting worse. There's no way to stop them or do anything else like that. So, but like I say, put on my rose-colored glasses and keep on going.
1: Yeah. Yeah.
3: I think for Bob, the hard part is being, well, for everybody, it's the progressive weakness and certainly affects his breathing quite badly. He wears a BiPAP machine at night to help him with his breathing and cognition now can be part of it too. So, unfortunately, ALS gets every part of you, and it's a tough thing to watch.
2: Yeah.
1: And for your family, Charmaine, obviously a huge concern. And

0: So he's a stubborn guy, and he does what he can for himself. And the hard part is still to come. So I think that's the tough part that plays on your psyche a bit, because you know it's not going to get easier; it's going to get harder.
1: What do you hope comes from this? This study, the publicity, talking to us.
2: Well, the whole thing is getting the funding for everything. Like, the Americans have, you know, $380 million, I think it is, for ALS research, and we're begging for $50 million, you know. So it's, like, nowhere near. It's just a drop in the bucket compared to what's going on, and especially now that we're increasing our military and more people are going to be in the military, and we could, at the possibility, end up with more ALS patients.
1: Mm. And Charmaine, what about yourself?
0: Yeah, I think if we have Veteran Affairs Canada that are willing to provide compensation and benefits for this disease, I think the next step is logical. Well, if you're paying for something that you know is an increased risk, don't we want to find answers for this? Mm. We have a son who served 17 years in the military. I sure hope that won't, you know, be his diagnosis coming in the future. And for everybody else, it's just, I think it's time to just look at this in a way that it's an expensive disease to have, and it certainly takes its toll on families and everything. It's, I just think it's time that the government, you know, looks to help out these patients and find an answer.
1: Are you eligible for compensation, special compensation now because of this diagnosis, or is the government saying that because there isn't a definitive link as far as they're concerned, you're kind of on your own? Or is it a mixture of both? Like,
0: the compensation
2: is fine. There's different levels of support that you get. Mm-hmm. With ALS, you're moved right to the top because, number one, it's not a long life, and it's it's just hard to, nobody can do anything about the, other than keep everybody comfortable in reality.
1: Mm-hmm. And you're hoping this research, if they do an investment like the Americans, they can take a closer look at what the links are, if there are any.
2: That's what's it. That's the whole thing right there.
1: Yeah.
2: There is actually 2% of stuff happening now, but
0: there's familial types of ALS. That's the difficulty. ALS wears many different faces. So, you know, what one person has as symptoms can be completely different to somebody else. But, you know, with the military, I think when Bob did apply, it takes a long time to go through Veteran Affairs Canada, but the compensation is, you know, for pain and suffering, and it's, and then there are disability benefits to help you out, to help with caregiving and different things. So, but, you know, like I said, that's wonderful, but it would be better spent money, I think, if we could look at, you know, what do we do of finding answers for this? And I think we're set up in Canada that the ALS Association has these pillars in place to try to look at gathering the data, finding out what the links are, you know, looking at research. I think it's all there if the funding could come from government to get this going.
1: Well, they're certainly spending a lot on military now, right?
2: Yeah.
1: This is a small amount when you consider it.
2: Exactly.
1: Yeah. I really appreciate you both talking to us. It's an important issue, and you've been to Ottawa already, and you're coming back, I gather?
2: We are, the 25th and 26th, and back there and started twisting arms to get some funding.
1: Yeah. I appreciate your time, Bob, and Charmaine, thanks so much.
0: Thank you very much
2: for having us.
0: Appreciate it.
1: All right. Check out our website, ctvnews.ca. Adrian Gobriel did a story on Bob and Charmaine. This weekend, Jeremy Charon will follow up as well with the political reaction to that. The minister reacted, the defense minister. The opposition is pushing. You know, like no politician will say we do not support the military, especially now. Of course we do. But you talk to military members,

0: you know, whether it's this issue or other issues, when it's off the white hot glare of a conflict or, you know, even something as, you know, like a hiring, binge or a big procurement, you know, like lots of money flowing there. But when it's slightly off the radar or out of the area the government wants to focus on, cases like this can easily slip, and they often do, because that's just the way government operates, and it's not just Canada. So we will continue to follow this and talk to them again and see whether there's any traction to more study into ALS and military.
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1: WNBA playoffs presented by Google Pixel, September 27th to October 30th on TSN.
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7: Now the latest forecast from the AM 800 Weather Center. We have lots of sunshine for this Friday afternoon. The high getting up to 21 or 70 Fahrenheit. Clear this evening, but cloudy near midnight. The low 13 or 55. Beautiful tomorrow. Sunshine mixed in with clouds, warming up to 25 with the Humidex 27.
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1: Welcome back. I'm Graham Richardson. The federal grocery rebate and what that means for consumers, is it going to be enough? Right now, it sounds, the number sounds big. It's more than 600 for an individual, nearly 1900 for a family. There's more at stake here. Earlier this week, I spoke with Bruce Winder, a retail analyst, about that.
2: Yeah, hey, thanks for having me on. Yeah, no, this is a big issue, and it's been a big issue for a while now. And in my opinion, realistically, you're not going to see a lot of relief on the cost side at the grocery store, because a lot of the costs that we're seeing are based on geopolitical factors, on world factors, you know, everything from crop yields to the cost of diesel, which impacts transportation, the cost of fertilizer. You know, there's a lot of things going on behind the scenes, even big global consumer packaged goods companies who are pushing prices up to make earnings. In my opinion, the big thing that we need to do as a country is really increase wages strategically, especially for the bottom half of the country in terms of earnings.
1: What about inflation if you do that?
2: Yeah, you have to be careful. The way to do it is through productivity and to do it slowly, right? But you do a little bit each year. You can't do it all in one year, or else you're going to have massive inflation. So you have to do it carefully, slowly, over a number of years. Otherwise, it's just going to keep getting worse, because a lot of the costs we've seen, like you look at rents, rents have come down a little bit, but they're still massively elevated. Yeah. Interest rates are going up. You know, the cost of insurance, the cost of everything has really went up. So it's not really possible for a large chunk of Canadians to survive, let alone thrive, with the cost of living in this country right now.
1: It breaks my heart talking to young people, right? There's this sense that they're never going to get there, like never get a house. They're never going to get out from under this really oppressive. And we didn't have that. Like, I'm 56.
2: No.
1: We didn't have that. We thought we did, you know, that cynicism. But boy, it's not, you know, like you bring up rent. There used to be in Ontario, let's just take Ontario.
2: Sure.
1: If you were able to land a new job as a young person in a small town like Eastern Ontario, or, you know, there used to be a small town discount. It's
2: right,
1: not
2: exactly.
1: There anymore. It's not there. Like everything, every single, like it's around for one bedroom, it's around, you know, $1,900, $1,800, $2,000, whatever it is a month, you know, like it's almost the same as downtown Toronto.
2: Yeah, no, it's gotten out of hand, and we notice it because we're a little long in the tooth. I'm 59.
1: Yeah.
2: I'll be 60 soon.
1: Yeah.
2: But it's sort of that boiling frog thing where every decade something changes. And here we are, you know, 30, 40 years later, where you can't even afford to live in Canada. So, you know, something has to change, and I don't think costs are going to go down at any time soon. I think we have to find a way through productivity gains. Not necessarily explosive population growth, but productivity gains, that we can, you know, increase wages slowly but surely and create some higher paying jobs too, which I know that's what the Carney government's trying to do with all the infrastructure projects, but we need some good paying jobs again.
1: And they can't say what you've just said, which is, which is we can't do much about this because of other things. As soon as they say that, well, why are you government? And of course, they're going to get blasted. But that is that the truth? Like they can do something on taxes. They have on gas taxes.
2: Yep.
1: Maybe they
2: yep.
1: could go further on taxes.
2: I think we have to look at government spending too, right? I mean, you know, government, and don't get me wrong, I'm more of a centrist, so I believe in social programs and things like that.
1: Yes.
2: But, you know, the big sort of consulting thing, there's a lot of wasted spending in government too, right?
1: Always.
2: Get rid of some of that. Get rid of it and try to lower taxes and help. That's another way to do it exactly.
1: Yeah. It's hard to do that. And I know there's lots of public servants listening, you know, and look, I, you know, in my family, public servants, like, it's just like anything else. There are stars and there are slackers. It's no different in the public service. But what is different in the public service is the ability to get things done, You know, I often say I wish there was a middle ground between the between the private sector and the public service. I wish there was,
2: exactly.
1: You know,
2: yeah.
1: like the public private sector is, you know, fly by the seat of your pants sometimes, literally. Public sector, there's like multiple layers of sign off. There should be a middle somewhere, you know.
2: Exactly.
1: It sounds like if you take the government at their face value, they are trying to land somewhere there where they can pull levers and do things more quickly that help the economy, without layering on more checks and balances. But I've heard culturally the biggest challenge they face, again, is not lazy public servants. It's the way the system's structured to protect against things like quick decisions, because quick decisions leads to mistakes, which leads to allegations of corruption, which leads to blowing it up in the face, right? So, you know, our system's set up to protect against that, and it's going to take some risk to get rid of it.
2: Yeah, for sure. And I mean, I think the prime minister's trying to do that. There's been some bumps in the road, but I think what he's trying to do is expedite things to get things done so that he's more like the private sector in some ways. But obviously there's been a lot of, you know, a lot of people have had their feathers ruffled because of that. You know, they're just, you know, because he's changing things. But honestly, I think we need to do things different right now, because we're headed toward a point where, you know, it's going to be sort of like it was 200, 300 years ago, where you're either really rich or you're absolutely dirt poor.
1: Not exactly an uplifting conversation to finish. So I'm reminded as well, Moishe said earlier, there's some hope out there. There's some hope out there, but there is some concern. There's a lot of concern too. So I really believe that on the changing the way Canada does things, we do have to shed this reputation that it is difficult to do big things here. We do, I think all sides of the political divide. In fact, you know, look, conservatives and Pierre Poilievre for years have been saying, we need to fix that and make it easier to get things out of the ground. And now they've shifted quite rightly to, you're still not doing it quickly enough. So, I think there's definitely common ground and unanimity on that issue, on the issue of actually implementing, as opposed to, you know, I'm struck by, and this is not a partisan comment, I'm not here to prop up government, but there was a briefing about on the pipeline day, and an official behind the scenes briefed reporters, and this stuck with me, and they said that to get to that announcement in Fort McMurray with Premier Smith and the Prime Minister under the old system, under the system that they're trying to change, would have taken 5 years. And it took 6 months. If they can continue that kind of momentum, now they haven't done the hard stuff yet, right? And there is no major private sector proponent yet. Pembina's there, but it's mainly government. But if they can continue to demonstrate to the private sector that they won't get mired down in multiple decision-making processes, there is some hope there, because that kind of a project, whether it's a deep water port in the Arctic, a pipeline, a mine, those kinds of projects ripple through the economy in a way that job losses on the other end do as well. So we will continue to follow that. When we come back on the Graham Richardson Show, my old friend Robert Benzie joins us, Queen's Park Bureau Chief for the Toronto Star. He's got a great story out there today. Remember the Greenbelt scandal in Ontario? It was a long time ago. Where's the RCMP? Stay with us.
0: Saturday at 2. You know I bring the flavor. 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
5: It's 1 o'clock.
6: 18 degrees in Windsor, Essex. Lots of sunshine today. The high 21 or 70 Fahrenheit. I'm Kathy McMahon, AM 800 News. Coming up, fatal crash in Windsor and unemployment rate down locally. But first, a student at a private career college in Windsor isn't sure how she'll make ends meet after her OSAP funding was frozen amid a province-wide investigation. Catherine O'Fee, a single mother of three, started a one-year dental assistant program in September and hasn't received any of the money she qualified for and was ready to pay back the loan portion.
7: Fully prepared to do that. That's what everyone does when they go back to school. You go into a bit of debt and get a good job, hopefully, and pay it off. Right now, we're not even getting the opportunity to do that. And the last thing I want to do is have to drop out and go back into the workforce. That wasn't in part of my turning 40 plan.
6: O'Fee says she quit two jobs to get her diploma and isn't sure if she'll now have to drop out. Career Colleges Ontario says the PC government should be taking targeted action to address fraud concerns, not disrupting the education of students who have followed the rules. A pedestrian has been killed in a crash in Windsor. Police were called to Tecumseh Road East near Central around 10 o'clock last night. Investigators say a 53-year-old woman was crossing mid-block and was hit by an oncoming vehicle. Anyone who witnessed the collision or has video footage is asked to contact investigators. Two seizures at border crossings in Windsor, Detroit. Canada Border Services Agency at the Gordie Howe Bridge confiscated 481 kilograms of tobacco products from a commercial driver arriving from the United States. Then at the Ambassador Bridge, officers seized 10,200 nicotine vapes from a commercial trucker. CBSA says with these cases, the products were seized with no terms of release and officers are still investigating. The unemployment rate in the Windsor area improved in September to 7.3%, down from 7.5%. The national economy lost 68,000 jobs, marking the steepest monthly decline this year and pushing the unemployment rate up to 6.5%. The Saints are celebrating a record year for an annual fundraiser. More than $16,500 was collected during the Rock Seacliff to Fight Hunger concert in Leamington over Labor Day. Band drummer Jeff Burrows says the proceeds support five local food banks.
8: They think it's great, and they host different events all year round, but this one is nice because it kind of brings them all together, and the bands together and the citizens who show up to the show beyond even Leamington. It's just fantastic, you know. It's a wonderful feeling, and everybody just gets that we're feeling good about this vibe, and it's fantastic.
6: The five-year fundraising total is now nearly $37,000. Plans are underway for the sixth annual concert, which is set for September 4th of next year. AM 800 News Time, 103, the forecast next. The forecast now from the AM 800 Weather Center. We have sunshine for this afternoon with the high getting up to 21 or 70, getting cloudy overnight, the low 13. Tomorrow, mix of sun and cloud, warming up to 25 with Humidex 27. We're at 19 in Windsor, 66 Fahrenheit. I'm Kathy McMahon, AM 800 News.
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1: Welcome back. I am Graham Richardson. I hope you're having a good Friday and getting ready for the long weekend. Rob Benzi is Queen's Park Bureau Chief for Toronto Star. He joins us on the line. Hey, Rob.
13: How are you, Graham?
1: Good, you?
13: Great, man. Great. Yeah. Happy Thanksgiving.
1: Same to you. You had a bit of a burner of a story today. For those who don't remember the land swap scandal for Ford, $8.2 billion land swap, that was way back in October of 2023, the Greenbelt investigation. You simply asked the RCMP, like, what's going on with this? It's been 1,100 days.
13: 3 years, 1,100 days. And, you know, Graham, I talked to someone you and I both know well, Bob Runciman, a former attorney general, former solicitor general here in Ontario and a former federal senator. And he's very concerned that it's taking so long. And he told me it's unconscionable on their part not to make a public statement to give some sort of update with respect to where the investigation stands. And all we get from the RCMP is what we've been getting for them from the last 3 years, basically saying, we have no updates for you at this time, but be assured we're conducting a thorough investigation and it's ongoing. I understand police investigations.
1: Of course.
13: There are sensitivities involved, but there are four people who have been who have lost their jobs as a result of this Greenbelt scandal at Queen's Park. Steve Clark, former housing minister, Khalid Rashid, former business minister, and two aides, Ryan Amato and Jay Truesdale. They lost their jobs because of this, and they've all denied any wrongdoing, and they're still under a cloud. And what Mr. Runciman was saying was that, you know, shouldn't we be told who's cleared and who's not cleared? You know, just to give us a feel for what's going on. Because at the end of the day, we don't even really know if there was any criminal activity. Premier Ford insists that there wasn't. He hasn't been interviewed by the police, and no one in his cabinet has been either.
1: So this is the Greenbelt outside of, you know, in the GTA outside.
13: In the greater Toronto and Hamilton area.
1: You can't build on it, right? And this idea was we're going to build on a portion of it.
13: Yeah. It's 2 million acres. It's a 2 million acre protected swath. And you and I were around, Graham, when this was introduced by the McGuinty government way back when in the, 15, 20 years ago.
1: Right.
13: And there were always certain things about it that seemed a bit incongruous. And what the Ford government decided three and a half years ago, that they would open up a small portion of this, 7,400 acres of it, to housing. And some of this land, in fairness, it's not like it's the bucolic Amazon or something. It's like right beside Highway 407, and it would make sense, you would think, to have housing there, but it's designated as Greenbelt land, and Ford had promised that he would never open the Greenbelt, and then he did. So he opened it, and then it emerged through some work that the Star did along with the Narwhal, which is an environmental publication, found that a lot of the properties, 14 of the 15 properties that were opened up, had changed hands since the Tories were elected in 2018.
1: Yeah,
13: so
1: right,
13: that suggests a little bit of the optics are not good. You know, you could make an argument that there was some kind of insider trading, even though no one has made that allegation. But it's certainly the optics were not good.
1: And for people, this is extremely valuable land.
13: To rezone it for housing,
1: hundreds of millions of dollars.
13: Billions, $8.2 billion, according to the Auditor General. Yeah. So it's a lot of money.
1: I want to talk to you as well about Althea Raj's story today, in the Star as well, talking about, it doesn't surprise me at all because I've heard, that the Conservatives federally in Ontario are in free fall. It is very bad. And her reporting, the only seat that's safe is Melissa Lantzman's Thornhill riding. Extraordinary position to be in, considering where they were in the final days of Trudeau to where they are now. Hitching that to the Scott Aitchison resignation, which will mean eight have either left or floor crossed. Polyev was asked about this today. Let's just listen to this quickly. Here's Polyev.
16: You know, the last year and a half, the media has asked about me, but they don't ask Prime Minister Carney about the people that left his caucus, the people that are losing their jobs, the people who are on the other side of the water, who don't know how they're going to pay their bills. I think we have to focus on the real lives of real people.
1: Okay, fair enough. That's fine. That's his perspective. How bad is it for Conservatives in Ontario, Rob?
13: Well, federally, it's very bad for them. They are in deep, deep trouble. They're dropping like the Hindenburg. And when you're losing people like Scott Aitchison, a really, really capable, well-liked, well-respected parliamentarian, that's not a good look. And I thought when our friend Laura Stone from the Globe and Mail asked that question today of Mr. Polyev, I thought he was very snippy, because it is not unreasonable to ask a guy who is introduced, by the way, at this press conference as the next Prime Minister of Canada, which I will take that bet, Graham, I'm telling you, because yeah. I will be surprised if he is still the leader of this party after Christmas this year. But anyway, I just thought he was very snippy with Laura and didn't seem to understand that it is a fair question to ask when you're losing respected members. Larry Brock in Brantford is leaving. That's another well-regarded MP. These are now by-elections that the Tories could lose in Ontario. And I think what Althea's column talked about today and what Steph Taylor, my colleague, wrote in an interview with Scott Aitchison today, it's there is a feeling in that caucus of the morale is dropping. Yes. and they and I don't blame them. Remember, 2 years ago, if we were talking on Thanksgiving weekend 2024, we would have been talking about when Pierre Poilievre was prime minister and who would be in his cabinet and yes. how Justin Trudeau was going nowhere fast.
1: Yes.
13: Which we did. And we talked about it ad nauseum. And I thought now, I was wondering what Mr. Polly was talking about, all these liberals who are allegedly leaving Carney's caucus. I mean, other than Stephen Guilbeault, I guess others have announced they're leaving, but they aren't leaving because of the leader or because of any policy problems. I mean, no one I've seen has defected from the governing liberals to the opposition conservatives recently. And yet we've seen, they've had their defections, Marilyn Gladue and others. And then you've had, the senator in Quebec. I mean, there's just a whole bunch of things. And I don't blame Mr. Poilievre for not wanting to answer these questions, because they are difficult questions. He is an embattled leader, but I thought he looked churlish today. And I think, it is too bad. He is trying to raise serious issues about Stelco and about affordability, but he cannot get out of his own way when it comes to blaming the media for his malaise. It's not the Globe's fault or CTV News's fault or the Toronto Star's fault that he's in free fall. It's his own fault. They picked the wrong frame for the election in 2025. Mark Carney should
1: I think it's Mark Carney's
13: conservative.
1: Fault. I think it's Mark Carney's fault. That's the other, this frame on that Pierre's a problem, that Poilievre's a problem, his leadership's a problem. None of that is, all of that is being amplified by the fact that conservatives like Carney. Why isn't there non-party conservatives, many of them, especially in Ontario. Why isn't there a lineup of conservative stars to challenge Poilievre? Why isn't there organizing going on? Part of the reason they don't want this ugly fight to get public. The other part of the reason is he controls the party and the mechanisms in the party. But the third reason I think is more important. You're Lisa Raitt, James Moore, whoever the star is, who wants to fight Carney? As we stand today, he's at 65-70%. So, it's not going to stay there forever, but that's a factor.
13: Yeah, exactly. I mean, and look, his honeymoon will end. There's no question about it. There are lots of questions about Carney, and Mr. Poilievre is not wrong when he suggests that a lot of what Carney has promised to do, he hasn't been able to do. But I think Canadian voters are saying, wait a minute, much of the problems that Canada has are to deal with Donald Trump, and he is erratic and mercurial, and no one could deal with him. I don't think there's anyone who thinks that Pierre Poilievre could do a better job dealing with Donald Trump than Mark Carney is. So, I mean, I think that's baked in now. But I still don't understand why Mr. Poilievre didn't look to the most powerful conservative in the country, Premier Doug Ford here in Ontario, because Mark Carney did. Mark Carney spent a lot of time getting to know Mr. Ford. Why? Because it was smart politics,
1: Yep. Rob Benzi, Toronto Star, thanks so much for joining us. Have a great weekend.
13: Always a pleasure, Graham. See ya.
1: Yeah. Bye. When we come back, we're going to the Arctic, up north, to talk with the talk about the Coast Guard and security in the Northwest Passage. Stay with us.
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6: Here's the forecast from the AM 800 Weather Center. We have sunshine for today, the high 21 or 70 Fahrenheit. Tonight clear, but getting cloudy near midnight, the low 13. Tomorrow, mix of sun and cloud, warming up to 25 with a humidex 27 or 81. Then periods of rain on Sunday, the high 19.
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1: Welcome back. Happy Friday. I am Graham Richardson. Glad you're here. If you don't know, I was up north for about 10 days on DeGrozier, a Coast Guard icebreaker in the Northwest Passage near Cambridge Bay, about 700 kilometers north of Yellowknife, for an exercise called Operation Arctic Ghost with the military, the RCMP. The person who led that was Jerry McDonald, Superintendent of Security for Arctic Region for the Canadian Coast Guard. Jeremy joins us on the line. How are you?
2: Doing great, Graham.
1: How's the weather in Yellowknife? Getting a little cooler, or are you all right?
2: It is getting colder. I thought it was going to snow yesterday. We dodged a bullet. It hasn't snowed yet, but it's coming.
1: Fantastic. Nothing wrong with that. You and I, and you've talked to the group there, and I thought it was great. It's great to have you on now. Just about the shifting nature of the security situation, the competition in the Arctic. For those who don't know, the Coast Guard has been going up there, of course, for decades, with a fleet of icebreakers, a long history. And I think that one of your messages was that the world has changed and we've got to respond in a different way in the Arctic. Can you talk a bit about that?
2: Yeah, absolutely. You're correct. We do have a long and great history of working the ice edge, getting goods into the communities, doing search and rescue, doing ice breaking. Coast Guard has been in the north and we're very prolific and up there as the season allows. So for about 9 months out of the year, we're going to be up there with up to 9 icebreakers. In terms of a worldview, yeah, absolutely. There's, the Prime Minister has spoken at length about the changing of the world order. A lot of countries are interested in the potential resources in the Arctic. We see non-Arctic nations expressing interest. So China is one that they've had, 16 years worth of expeditions coming up. Korea was up this year with a vessel. India is developing an Arctic policy. Europe as a whole is developing an Arctic policy. So it's, the ice opens up and as the waters become more accessible, more and more people are expressing an interest in what's up in the north.
1: And now when you say they're up there, that doesn't mean they're going right through our waters. They're on the edge or they're around or is it a mixed bag?
2: Well, everyone coming into the Arctic, especially from the Pacific side, is going to pass through the Bering Strait. So there's a narrow that's between Alaska and the USA and Russia that they'll be passing. So everyone coming through is passing that navigable waterway. When the vessels come into the Arctic, for the most part, a lot of them stay outside the 200 nautical mile limit, outside of the Canadian Exclusive Economic Zone.
1: Mm-hmm.
2: But it's just they're more persistent and more present now than previous years.
1: Mm-hmm. What is it when we talk about security in the Arctic and sovereignty in the Arctic and the Prime Minister publicly speaks about this? I appreciate you're not into policy. You're an implementer.
2: right.
1: I'm not asking you to comment on that, but just paint a picture for people about the challenges of fulfilling that ambition when you're talking about the most remote part of the country with the lowest population with the most harsh environment in some cases.
2: Yeah, you're absolutely right. We don't have a lot of communities up in the north. There's not a lot of people living in the north. We're talking tens of thousands spread across the entire north. Not like millions. The Canadian Arctic is vastly different than the European Arctic in terms of the climate and how people live and exist up there. In terms of Canadian sovereignty is using and being in the space. So we have Canadian citizens who live in the north. We have, Canadian post offices that are in the north. We have Canadian Coast Guard ships that operate in the north. We have the military executing Operation Inuk through the north. So it's, for all these things, it's, as us as a nation declaring that this is our space and this is part of our internal waterways.
1: And all of those things work in concert to project sovereignty and to send the message this is ours. Do you anticipate, like we were up there, we were on the ship with the Greenland announcement of this deal with the Americans. where are the Americans? Like, they are very interested. You know, is their presence going to be larger now in the years going forward because of this deal with Greenland, do you think?
2: Potentially. They have an icebreaking fleet of their own. So we typically see the U.S. Coast Guard cutter Healy and Storrs operating in the north. America has expressed an interest in building additional icebreakers, and we're doing that in conjunction with Canada and Finland already. So we will see more of our partners' presence in the north, absolutely.
1: Mm-hmm. And you're very careful, our partners, because they are still, no, even on the military side, well, you're in the military now. You're in the Defense Department, the Coast Guard. You know, that world continues to work cooperatively in many ways. As the political noise gets louder, the trade noise, the rift grows wider. You know, operating in the north or with NORAD or along the border, there's still deep cooperation, as there has been for many, many years, between the United States and Canada.
2: Yeah, absolutely. I mean, for the Coast Guard, we have close agreements with all the Arctic nations. So search and rescue in the north is split up with not just America, but also Denmark, Finland, Russia. There's agreements on, you know, fishing and accessing the north, moratoriums on fishing right now. One clarification point, yes, the Coast Guard has moved to the Department of Defense, but
1: yes,
2: we still exist as a separate operating agency. So we're not military, we're not Canadian Armed Forces, but we
1: you've got your own command structure, fair enough. Thanks for clarifying that for my civilian head.
2: but very often, like, we speak regularly with our partners in Alaska. We do have, you know, our ships pass through the American space. Sometimes we do crew changes in American space. So we're still working together as partners. There's a job to do that's, as you say, kind of beyond the politics of the day.
1: Mm-hmm. You've got a fairly big icebreaking build coming. That's happening, that is in various stages. Those new polar icebreakers, what kind of a difference will that make for the Coast Guard's operation, those two big ships?
2: They're going to be an exceptional capability. They're going to be able to persist and operate for longer periods in the deeper, thicker ice and more of the presence in the winter. You see, mainly our icebreakers that they currently operate, we're close to the front edge of the ice. So as the Arctic is in a deep freeze, those ships will be maybe more towards the St. Lawrence Seaway. As we get into our summer and the ice in the north opens up, those icebreakers move up into the ice flow and help get, you know, goods and services into communities in the Arctic. Those polar class vessels are going to be exceptional for their ability to break thicker ice and stay and do research in the Arctic for longer periods of time.
1: So even through winter?
2: It's leaning towards a year-round capability as opposed to the seasonal one that we do. So we're in the north right now, 8 to 9 months a year. That could give us the capability to be year-round.
1: Jeremy McDonald, Superintendent of Security for the Arctic Region for the Canadian Coast Guard. It was great to meet you. A great trip. We don't get up there nearly enough, and really appreciate you coming on.
2: Thank you so much, and I'd like to invite you back for next year.
1: I don't know if I can come. It was pretty long. It's hard to get up there and hard to get back, but we will definitely be keeping an eye on it for sure. Thanks, Jeremy.
2: Appreciate it.
1: All right. And by the way, speaking to the captain, and also I flew back with a captain of another icebreaker, both of them said the characteristics of the Arctic ice has radically changed in the last few decades. Like, they both started in the 80s. They said breaking ice there in the summer months, in the spring, very, very difficult, less so now. The ice is not nearly as strong as it was, and they talk about the Arctic and that region of the world as being sort of the front line of climate change. And they're not environmentalists. They're icebreaker captains. And they are saying the ice is changing. I'm Graham Richardson. When we come back, the Ontario Dental Association president, what's working and what's not on the dental care plan. Stay with us.
3: 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An information update with Kathy McMahon.
4: A crash in Windsor has claimed the life of a 53-year-old pedestrian. A woman was crossing Tecumseh Road East near Central Avenue mid-block around 10 o'clock last night when she was struck by an oncoming vehicle. Police say the driver remained while the victim was pronounced dead at the scene. Two seizures at border points in Windsor, Detroit. CBSA says over 480 kilograms of tobacco products were confiscated at the Gordie Howe Bridge. Then 2 days later, officers seized over 10,000 nicotine vapes from a commercial trucker at the Ambassador Bridge. A student at a private career college in Windsor is speaking out after not receiving OSAP funding. Catherine O'Fee, a single mother of three, started a one-year dental assistant program at Anderson College and says 4 weeks in, she still hasn't gotten any of the money she qualified for. She says she quit two jobs to get her diploma, doesn't know how she's going to make ends meet, and may now have to drop out of school. A record year for the Rock Seacliff to Fight Hunger concert. A fundraiser over the Labor Day weekend with the Saints Band collected over $16,000 for food banks. That brings their five-year total to nearly $40,000. Details on these and other stories coming up at 2 o'clock. Weather-wise, lots of sunshine today, the high 21 or 70 Fahrenheit. Getting cloudy overnight, the low 13. We're at 19 in Windsor, 66 Fahrenheit. I'm Kathy McMahon, AM 800 News.
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1: It is one of the largest social programs in Canadian history. There was tension about it as it came in. It has matured somewhat. This week, the Canadian Dental Association published a report from Coverage to Care where it's working and what's not. There is still major room for improvement, according to the report. When it was initially launched, the government estimated once fully implemented, up to 9 million Canadians could access more affordable dental care. So far, through the entirety of the existence, just 4.8 million have had a claim approved. Earlier this week, we spoke with Janet Leith, president of the Ontario Dental Association, about what is and isn't working.
12: What's working is that patients who badly needed care, in some cases patients that hadn't seen the dentist in over decades, are now getting access to care. Not everyone that we'd like to get access, but a really good start and a good increase in people getting the care they finally need.
1: In some cases, these are people with no coverage, you know, and obviously everywhere money is tight. And so in many cases, they're going years without the basics, right? And then this program would allow them, a government, essentially an insurance, it's not free, but it's an insurance program that allows them to get into a chair, in some cases, for the first time in years.
12: That's absolutely correct, and we're delighted to have them and to care for them.
1: What about the challenges, and where are the gaps that this report highlights?
12: Well, the challenges involve a few areas. The first thing is there's still some financial barriers for accessing care. I know you've had a look at the report, you'll see that coverage depends on how much coverage you have depends on your income. So it's for people whose net family income is $90,000 or less. People that have a $70,000 or less income are funded 100% of the CDC PF guide, which we can talk about that in a bit. Mm. But where it gets complicated are the people in between 70 to 90,000. So the people that are on 80 to 90,000, they're going to be paying 60% of a copay. And then the people on 70 to 80,000 pay 40%. That's a big barrier for a lot of patients. So, and if we look at the stats, about 37% of people are having trouble with those copays.
1: And so when you say copay, so let's take the problem one, when you say 40%. So essentially their costs are higher because of their income to go
12: get
1: the dental care. Yeah.
12: Yes. The higher their income within the accepted range, the more of a copay they have.
1: Which is why we are always told, like when you look at this program, it is incorrect to call this free dental care, but this is a government-provided insurance plan similar to other insurance plans.
12: Exactly. And for a lot of people, two-thirds, it's a great help.
1: Sure.
12: And there's still 37% that we're hoping we can get covered into the dental care.
1: And what are you hoping government does? Expands the program or changes the rules?
12: They need to take a look at the rules. They need to take a look at what they're covering. There's some things that are not covered in the plan. It's quite low on preventive care. There's some basic care that isn't covered. What I think about things like people that have TMJ issues or need grinding appliances because they're clenching their teeth at night. Those are basic coverage that dentists see a lot of damage from, fractured teeth, broken teeth. Those aren't covered. They also need to take a look at the basic funding of the program to make sure it's sustainable in the long term.
1: And does ODA have assurances that it is fundable in the long term? Practically speaking, I don't think a government can walk away from this with this many people being enrolled.
12: I think this has been quite a success for a very large part of the Canadian public. And no, I don't feel they can walk away from it. I don't think that we would expect them to. It's become too important. And it's a long time coming. Oral care is health care.
1: Yeah.
12: And we're glad to see it. But we've

0: things like dentures, we're seeing only 37% of those being pre-authorized. And in some cases, there'll be multiple attempts to authorize, which delays patient care. And when things are not being authorized, we're not even getting information as dentists to say, oh, here's what's missing.
1: Right.
0: Which we normally get from it. And so we can't.
1: It just kind of goes into a void.
0: It kind of goes into a void. And if you try calling their helpline, let's say you call three different times, we're hearing from dentists, they'll get three completely different answers. So we'd like some coordination. Yeah. We'd like some coordination and simplification to this process so that people can get the care they need. Because in some cases, they're waiting months for their care.
1: Two quick questions for you. First, I was going to ask you about administratively, office-wise. I know early days it was chaotic. Is that getting better to administer this from a dentist's perspective?
0: The dental teams were used to managing insurance plans. That's something they'd done all day for years, every day. It was very complicated at the beginning because both the dental offices and even Sun Life, who administers the plan for the CDCP, they were still getting, we were all getting our feet under us. There's still lingering problems, though. The basic day-to-day work is in good hand. But it's the pre-authorizations and getting the more complicated treatment covered that's still a significant burden. In some cases, we're hearing that dental teams are having to add staff members just to manage this, depending on how many CDCP patients they have.
1: Fair. And very quickly, and I don't have a lot of time, and this is a big number that stood out to me in the report. 6.5 million patients enrolled.
0: Yes.
1: 3.9 million receiving care. That's 25-26. For 26-27... the number of enrolled slipped to 4.7 million, and over 900,000 of them have. Is that a function of the fact that we are getting to maximum capacity of people enrolling, or do we know?
0: I don't think we completely know why, but one of the things that wasn't completely made obvious to patients is they have to renew every year. And so, you know, once they get their income tax return, they have to renew every year. And if that lapses, then it takes time to get the coverage back on. We're asking the federal government to take a look at ways that people, once they've been approved, could be auto-renewed once they've had their income tax return finalized. There's ways to streamline this and make this simpler for everyone. So the provincial and territorial dental associations working through the CDA are making suggestions, and we hopefully Health Canada and CDCP will move forward on those.
1: And I can see the other side that if their income changes, they've got to verify their income every year. So But from your perspective, if it gets in the way of dental care, that's not a good thing. But I can see the other side trying to protect from, you know, people who are earning income and getting their dental care covered.
0: What I could tell you when you have a patient in pain in your chair or with a swollen face, to tell them that there's a delay in their care because of, you know, paperwork, that's heartbreaking for that patient. And we need to make sure that doesn't happen.
1: Great way to end it. Dr. Janet Lee, thanks so much for coming on. I appreciate it.
0: Thanks for having me. Have a great day.
1: An evolving program that has become more and more important for millions of Canadians. It's just very interesting, you know, like even in the pre-Carney days when the Conservatives were on the upswing and the assumed government in waiting, they did not trash this program, even though they trashed parts of it, saying it was a boondoggle, it was badly handled, badly rolled out. They did not say at any point they were going to remove it. Even though it was designed by a Trudeau government. And it's just another lesson in once a program like this is in place, it's very, very difficult, even if you want to cancel it and disagree with it, to do that, because literally it's helping millions of people, and you don't want to wear that. When we come back, we are going to go through your texts about the job numbers, about the Conservatives' problems, and what people are thinking about Pierre Poilievre and on the grocery rebate. David Smith, our producer, will join us to talk about that, and we will wrap it up. Apologies if I'm a little bit punchy. I'm finishing my sixth hour today of live radio. The excellent local host for the morning show here in Ottawa, Bill Carroll, was off for a couple of days, and I stuck my hand up and I paid the price, but I'm an early riser. Anyway, we'll get through it. We're back in just a moment on the great.

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9: Now the latest forecast from the AM 800 Weather Center. We have lots of sunshine for this Friday afternoon. The high getting up to 21 or 70 Fahrenheit. Clear this evening, but cloudy near midnight. The low 13 or 55. Beautiful tomorrow. Sunshine mixed in with clouds, warming up to 25 with the Humidex 27.
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1: Welcome back. Final segment on a Friday. David Smith is here.
2: Hello, Graham.
1: How are you?
2: I'm doing great.
1: So am I. It's Friday.
2: It's a good day to have a good time.
1: Best time to have a show. And we got quite a few reactions from the listenership. It's time for them to have their say.
0: Have your say.
3: Hello?
4: Hello?
0: Have your say.
1: And not surprisingly, the job numbers. Why don't you start us out on a lot of people weighing in on the bad news today.
2: Yeah, really bad jobs report. Worse than economists were expecting. All of the jobs that Canada had created this year were wiped out in the month of September. Second straight month of declines, and public sector employment leading the way. Mm. A lot of jobs in healthcare. One listener writes in, with an aging population, why do we have job losses in healthcare? That's an interesting question.
1: It's a good question. These macro numbers too, you know, like it's, they start to pile up, you know, like I would have expected, you tell me really bad month for September. I'm thinking tariffs working their way through and I'm thinking manufacturing, but it's not that. So that's almost doubly bad. Another texter, all these job losses and what's wrong with the economy is not Donald Trump's fault. It's 11 years of absolutely disastrous liberal policies that have done this.
2: Another listener writes, immigration is a mess. Housing is a mess. Spending is a mess. We are actually dead last in real GDP per capita in the OECD, and still Canadians trust the Liberals. I guess Trump isn't the only one who can fool voters.
1: Mm-hmm. There's a lot of that out there. Joe Biden did not remove previous Trump tariffs. Abdul El-Sayed, the progressive Democrat running in Michigan, has said he would increase tariffs on autos and auto parts, elbows up. I'm not sure if he said that. I think he said it's a level of tariff. He was one of the Democrats who said that tariffs will not go to zero. I'm not sure if he said he would increase tariffs for autos.
2: That's not correct. So I did look this up. And Abdul El-Sayed, we should point out, is in Michigan. It's the race with Mike Rogers. Has the backing of the United Auto Workers. And that union supports, in part, the tariff policy from the Trump. Neither the Democrats nor the union have come out and said they support this sweeping, broad-based, across-the-board tariff approach that the president has, but the union is in favor of targeted tariffs on the Canadian auto sector insofar as it's good for their members. I mean, their mandate is to look out for their members, the workers in the United States, and that Senate candidate, Abdul El-Sayed, has made similar comments where, you know, he's not guaranteeing, and really nobody who's been on record from the Democratic Party has guaranteed that if they win the midterms or win the White House, that they're going to reverse all of these tariffs. They've said they'll go about it in a different way, not as uniform across the board, but there is no guarantee that a Democratic administration will be taking us back to quote unquote normal pre-Trump tariff policy.
1: Conservative problems.
2: Yeah.
1: Tee us up on that.
2: One listener writes, so the Liberals got in with the minority parliament, they forced a majority, and we're supposed to believe that they have 70% support? Give me a break. What have they done? Our job numbers are plummeting. We didn't get the deal with the U.S. that he said he would. Now, the Liberals don't have 70% support. The Prime Minister in some areas does.
1: Yeah.
2: And it's like, look, I understand where this person is coming from. The Liberals have yet to really show a major delivery on their major promises. You know, they've been in power now for about 18 months.
1: Yep.
2: Clock is ticking. A lot of people are wondering where the delivery on those promises are. But as far as the polls, I mean, the polls are the polls. Despite all of that, I'm not saying you don't have a point, but despite all of that, that's what the polling numbers are. People, the Liberals are sitting on a thick, plushy cushion of public support right now. They have a lot of political capital to spend.
1: Yeah. You know what? Like, this is fantasy world, but can you imagine, for conservatives out there, I appreciate Pierre Poilievre is legitimate leader of the party. Can you imagine, though, if he got skunked, but if Charest had won, and it was Charest versus Carney, what it would have looked like? I think it would have been entirely different in Quebec, but that's a fantasy world because he didn't win at all. He didn't come close. He won one riding. Another texter on conservative problems. Now, to be fair, who are the 14 Liberal MPs that wrote a letter about Carney's policies that they disagree with? That is the left side of the party. They wrote a letter. They didn't sign it. They tried to keep it secret. I mean, Guilbeault quit, the environment minister. On the left side of the party, there's a problem for Carney. He doesn't care right now because of everything else that is going on. When I say he doesn't care, he's not overly worried about it because he's shifted the party to the center, stolen a lot of conservative policies, running it in some ways like a conservative, which drives the blue team bananas.
2: Another listener writes, Pierre Poilievre, most irrelevant politician in Canada. If he had a shred of decency, would have immediately resigned on election night last year after leading his party to the most colossal collapse of an electoral support in Canadian history. I'm not sure about that, but this listener does point out in 2019, Andrew Scheer added more conservative seats, 26, than the 24 Poilievre added in 2025. I think Poilievre would remind that listener the vote share did massively increase, almost
1: 50%. Yeah. But I mean, on the face of it, to that listener's point of view, right, he's lost through retirements, floor crossings, or other appointments, 8. He lost his own seat. He was supposed to be government. Most leaders, that would be absolutely devastating, and it would be very, very difficult to hold on. Many in this town believe it's going to be very, very difficult for Poilievre to hold on. We will continue to watch that. Are we shifting gears now? Is it time for Friday?
2: Let's wind it down here. Let's have a good time.
1: All right.
0: Here's what made me smile this week.
1: Now, we're supposed to pick something out that makes me smile, makes you smile, but, like, it's been kind of busy, and I haven't been smiling. So you picked it, and it's Thanksgiving.
2: It's Thanksgiving.
1: That's a good one.
2: Friday of a long weekend.
1: You got
2: That's
1: some
2: something
1: facts
2: to smile
1: on
2: about.
1: Thanksgiving?
2: I have prepared some fun facts about Canadian Thanksgiving here for you and the listeners. Canada's first recorded Thanksgiving, earlier than you might think. It dates back in this country, even before it does in the U.S., 1578.
1: Really?
2: They credit an English explorer named Martin Frobisher.
1: Frobisher Bay, right?
2: He held a ceremony giving thanks for surviving his voyage through the Arctic. It took place decades before the famous 1621 harvest celebration in Plymouth, which is what most people remember when they think about the origin of Thanksgiving. Now, Canada's Parliament established a national Thanksgiving observance in 1879. Mm-hmm. For many years, the date and reason for celebrating varied from one to the next. But it wasn't until 1957, very recent, that Parliament fixed the date as the second Monday in October. And do you want to know why they did that?
1: 1957, I'm not looking at your notes. It's got to be harvest related.
2: No, actually,
1: it's
2: to make sure the celebration of Thanksgiving is separate from the somber reflection of Remembrance Day.
1: Ah, that makes sense.
2: And
1: so, whoa.
2: Yeah.
1: Our first Thanksgiving recorded, obviously a settler, an explorer, was linked to the Arctic.
2: Yes.
1: I didn't know that. That's a big factoid I didn't know. What is that?
2: That's the More You Know jingle.
1: Oh, is it? Yeah. Oh, okay. Oh, I thought it was like a factoid jingle.
2: Very good, Chris. I'll leave you with this one. This is a fact that even I didn't know until I looked this up. Not a statutory holiday in every province. For our friends in Atlantic Canada, it's not a provincial stat in New Brunswick, Nova Scotia, PEI, or Newfoundland and Labrador.
1: So they got to work on Monday?
2: Well, if they do have to work, they don't legally get overtime.
1: Oh.
2: Now, most people probably don't work. Most stores are closed, but it's not a provincial stat.
1: So less turkey and wine for those folks because they'd have less time to recover. Have a great day, everybody. Happy Thanksgiving.
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5: It's 2 o'clock. 19 degrees in Windsor, Essex. We have sunshine this afternoon. The high today, 21 or 70 Fahrenheit. I'm Kathy McMahon, AM 800 News. A traffic note, there was an earlier crash on Eugenie north of Olette that may be causing problems. Avoid the area. Coming up, unemployment rate down locally and record year for a fundraiser in Leamington. But first, a crash in Windsor has claimed the life of a 53-year-old woman. A pedestrian was crossing mid-block on Tecumseh Road East near Central around 10 o'clock last night when she was struck by an oncoming vehicle. The driver remained while the victim was pronounced dead at the scene. Police are asking any witnesses to come forward. This is the fourth fatal collision in Windsor in the past 11 days. Windsor police are changing hours at the front desk at headquarters. Starting November 1st, it will be open from 8 until 4 Monday to Friday instead of 7 days a week from 7 a.m. until 7 p.m. Police say it will free up frontline officers to respond to calls. How in-person services are delivered will also be reviewed. And an online reporting unit will be created by sworn-in staff, allowing more officers to respond to calls. A student at a private career college in Windsor is speaking out after not receiving OSAP funding. Catherine O'Fee started a one-year dental assistant program at Anderson College and says 4 weeks in, she hasn't gotten any of the money she qualified for.
6: Me as a single mom of three, going back to school when I'm 40, this is affecting me huge. I quit two jobs to attend school full-time and focus on that, and I'm going on week four with zero income. So something needs to change.
5: The province has paused funding for all career college students while it investigates potential fraud. O'Fee says she doesn't know how she's going to make ends meet and may have to now drop out of school. A record year for the Rock Seacliff to Fight Hunger concert. The fundraiser was held over the Labor Day weekend with the Saints Band in Leamington collecting over $16,000 for food banks. Drummer Jeff Burrow says the event started small and grew more and more each year.
7: The goal was just to put on a nice show and, you know, so the laborer members, instead of having a parade on their day off, they can come and see a free show and sort of thing. And then we thought, you know what, why don't we pass around a hat and just kind of get the ball rolling with donating to some of the smaller food banks in and around Leamington.
5: The proceeds will benefit the United Church Community Meal Program, St. Paul's Lutheran Outside Pantry, St. Vincent de Paul, the Salvation Army, and the St. John the Evangelist Anglican Church. The unemployment rate in the Windsor area improved in September, even as fresh labor market numbers show Canada's economy shed jobs for a second straight month. The jobless rate here improved to 7.3% after sitting at 7.5% in August. It marks the fifth month in a row the local jobless rate has improved after sitting at 8.2% in May. Stats Canada says the national economy lost 68,000 jobs since September and the unemployment rate ticked higher to 6.5%. Job losses were split between full and part-time work and were concentrated in the public sector. Conservative leader Pierre Poilievre says he will be in Alberta next week to deliver a speech on Canadian unity ahead of the province's referendum on separation. Speaking to journalists about Elon Musk saying recently that Alberta, Saskatchewan, and Quebec should separate from Canada, Poilievre says Canadians control their own destiny.
8: We need to focus our efforts on making sure they can afford groceries, they can afford homes, they can afford a brighter future. Frankly, people can tweet whatever they want, but tweets and memes do not affect Canada. What affects Canada is the decisions made by the Canadian people.
5: Albertans will vote on the prospect of a future separation referendum, along with nine other questions involving constitutional and immigration issues, on October 19th. Nearly 8 in 10 Americans blame the Trump administration for rising costs of living. A new Reuters survey found 78% of Americans, including 64% of Republicans and 95% of Democrats, believe at least some of the responsibility for rising prices is on the White House. This as Trump's approval rating plummets amid the ongoing Iran war, which has surged global energy prices and his administration's move to hike tariffs on trading partners, including Canada. Time now for the AM 800 Business Report. Starbucks is reported to be considering a potential takeover of Chipotle Mexican Grill. That's according to the Financial Times, which says the coffee giant recently worked with advisors on a proposed effort to unite the two chains. Jonathan Mays is the editor-in-chief of Restaurant Business Magazine.
9: Starbucks buying Chipotle would basically create the third or fourth largest restaurant company in the world.
5: A merger would create a company that had almost $50 billion in combined sales last year. On the markets, Dow Jones is up 410 points. NASDAQ has gained 146. TSX has risen 441. Gold is higher at $42.18 U.S. an ounce. Oil higher at $91.68 U.S. a barrel. And the Canadian dollar is lower at 70.07 cents U.S. AM 800 News Time, 206, the holiday weekend forecast next.
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Well, we are here. We have almost made it to the Thanksgiving long weekend. Low down to 13 tonight with clouds hanging around tomorrow, a high of 25 or 77 Fahrenheit. There is still that rain in the forecast for Sunday, a high of 19, but we bounce back pretty nicely on Thanksgiving Monday. Mix of sun and clouds, a high of 23. On Tuesday, chance of showers and a high of 19, and sunny and 16 by next Wednesday. So we're slowly making our way to more normal-ish fall temperatures. Right now it's 19 or 66 Fahrenheit.

0: 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Little bit of construction. Haven't heard of many collisions. We'll call that a win so far this afternoon. Out in the county, County Road 22 and Renault Line. Heading southbound on Renault Line. That's closed for construction. There is still a way for you to get into that little plaza there, but that just means going through a neighborhood. I saw a bunch of people that are parked on the side of the road as I was driving in today. Besides that, Matchett Road completely closed from Sprucewood to Titcomb. That paving work should be done by the end of day today. Also, we have Howard Ave and Division Road closed. Well, lanes closed anyway, between EC Row and Marentette. That for the work that has been going on all week long, that should be wrapped up by next Friday, October 16th. And we do have some construction that will be starting next week as well. We'll get to that a little bit later on in the show. If you see any issues on the roads or have an update on anything I just mentioned, we'd love to hear from you. Let's try to keep traffic flowing pretty smoothly here on this Friday of a long weekend. You can always call or text 792-2559. 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

0: 210 here on The Shift on AM 800. We have made it to Friday. I'm Chris Byrne, your guest host for today, and then I'm going to hand the reins over next week. I'll be back into my producer spot. We welcome in for the first of several conversations this afternoon from the AM 800 newsroom, Kathy McMahon. Hello.
1: Hello.
0: Here we are.
1: Happy Friday.
0: Happy Friday. Do we have plans for the Thanksgiving weekend?
1: We've got some family plans, yeah. I'll be at my in-laws tomorrow, and then my sister's coming down, my son, my mom will be at my house for a nice meal on Sunday.
0: Okay, so there is a little bit of cooking and a little bit of cleaning that you're going to have to do. It's nice when you can outsource all that. Like, oh, I'm going to go visit these people, then leave all the dishes to them.
1: And then
0: I'm
1: going to
0: go visit the next one. I'm going there with Tupperware, of course.
1: Yeah, well, I have my mom who does the bulk of all of the cooking. I am in charge always of the mashed potatoes.
0: Okay.
1: And that's all. And I think I'm doing carrots this year, like roasted carrots, like a glaze.
0: You're like the root vegetable expert now.
1: Yeah, I'll take it. She does the turkey and the stuffing. Her stuffing, oh my gosh, Chris, you would die. Crock pot.
0: You can't tease me like that.
1: Oh, man.
0: Well,
1: it's
0: if
1: like
0: you happen to have an extra little Rubbermaid or little Tupperware container.
1: I'll tell you, there usually is never leftover stuffing because it's 100%. That good.
0: That's the only side dish. The dressing is the only one that always goes at everyone. It's like, why don't we make double this amount? Because we know it's all going to get eaten anyway. Uh-huh. There's going to be something that, like, the Brussels sprouts are going to stay there. I know for sure that they're still going to be there. You know, even if you have asparagus with like, a steak or something, the asparagus always goes. Like, make just a little bit more. That way people could take some home. Anyway, I digress. Enough of the Byrne household and what and the shortfalls of stuffing all over the world. There are some changes coming to Windsor Police, according to our AM800 CKLW website.
1: Yes, they announced yesterday that starting November 1st, so if you go into headquarters, the front desk there, there's usually uniformed officers that handle complaints and reports and that kind of thing. So usually it was 7 days a week. They're open from 7 a.m. until 7 p.m. But starting next month, they're going to reduce that to Monday to Friday, 8 to 4, more kind of office hours. They're saying they did a strategic review of the front counter visits, of the peak service times, and it just wasn't justified that you're going to have an officer there waiting for someone to walk in when they could be out doing frontline officer duties. Mm-hmm. So that's going to be starting. They will be open statutory holidays as well. They're also going to be reviewing how in-person services are delivered, report copies, background checks, that kind of thing. And they're creating an online reporting unit. So anything that goes through the online portal, they'll have their sworn-in officers to that unit. So it's not the frontline officers, again, freeing them up to be out and about on patrol.
0: Yeah, I can imagine if you're open from 7 a.m. till 7 p.m., 7 days a week, that there's a lot of time they're playing Candy Crush on their phone or twiddling their thumbs.
1: We don't want to assume that. I'm sure there's lots to do.
0: They're obviously reviewing it for some reason. Like, they could be following up on, you know, the non-emergency line calls or anything like on another shift or whatever.
1: There's
0: like depending
1: more pressing issues, I'm assuming. Yeah,
0: than sitting there waiting for someone to walk through the front door. Obviously, they're not making the changes to, you know, inconvenience people as much as possible. Like, there's no one at a high level police review board going, you know, how can we make this tougher on our residents to try to access our services?
1: Yeah, I think they're just trying to utilize their officers in a more useful way, right? So Police Chief Jason Crowley saying the changes is making better use of resources, providing residents with more options for reporting crimes and accessing services. They want to provide ways for residents to access services online, but still have in-person assistance if they need it. So you can still always call 24/7 if there's an emergency, 911 obviously if there's something really, really big. And they have their non-emergency reporting as well. There is the online portal. That link is right in the story on the AM800 website. So just a couple of changes. So I can't imagine people are at the front desk all the time looking for things. But if you had gone there in the past, maybe early in the morning or later at night, starting November 1st, it won't be open.
0: Yeah, the author of this article did say residents should call 911 still for emergencies.
1: Yes.
0: The author of that article is you, Kathy McMahon.
1: That is me. Yes, I did write that story. And all the info is on the website.
0: Appreciate it.
1: You're
0: That's
1: welcome.
0: Kathy McMahon from the AM 800 Newsroom. That story and more, AM800CKLW.com. Some changes coming to Windsor Police Services. We have a jam-packed Friday shift show for you. Coming up, we're going to be talking about how fraud is looking like in Canada on the way. It's 2:15. 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

0: 1-800 weather. Sunny skies for the rest of today as we get down to 13 tonight with some clouds rolling in overnight. Mix a ton of clouds tomorrow, a high of 25. That'll be the high water mark for the extended forecast anyway. Sunday, there is rain in the forecast and a high of 19. By Thanksgiving Monday, mix of sun and clouds, a high of 23. We're sort of doing this little yo-yoing. So tomorrow 25, then down to 19 on Sunday. Up to 23, down to 19 on Tuesday with a chance of rain. And then on Wednesday, sunshine and 16. Right now it's 19 or 66 Fahrenheit.
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0: You're listening to The Shift on AM 800. I'm Chris Byrne, and according to a new Equifax Canada data report, even though fraud has declined in auto, mortgage, and telecommunications applications, credit card application fraud has jumped 8% over the last year, and there's a certain group of Canadians that are the most frequently targeted group. We're going to get to that in just a second as we welcome on our guest, Carl Davies. He's the head of fraud and identity theft at Equifax Canada. Good afternoon, Carl.
2: Good afternoon. Great to be here.
0: So let's get right to this report that you guys put out here. Credit card application fraud jumped 8% over the last year.
2: Yeah, it's a surprising number, but year over year, we saw an 8% growth in credit card fraud. Now, there's a couple of things behind sort of the general increase in fraud in Canada. We're up 5% overall, but cards are where we saw a real jump in the last year. And what's happening is a real targeted effort by fraudsters to go after the older kind of demographic, the 56 to 65 age range. And that's typically because they will have better credit scores, therefore will be able to, you know, have higher limits on the cards that they apply and successfully achieve. That's very quick money for a fraudster. So there's certainly this very targeted effort by organized crime to go after that age group.
0: How much can we put on the credit card companies themselves? Because I can't be the only one, you know, on this phone call or that's listening right now that constantly gets credit card applications. I'll get the, you've been pre-approved for XXX in the mail nonstop.
2: Nonstop, indeed. And typically what we're seeing here, though, this is what's called true name fraud. So this is where fraudsters have completely taken your identity and are applying for sort of credit cards in your name. The typical driver of that is scams, which I'm sure you and I get calls or texts or emails every single day. Those scams, they used to be not very sophisticated. You could tell that there was a spelling mistake or the grammar wasn't that good. AI now makes those almost perfect. Like the logo is correct. The grammar is excellent. We know what we're looking for. And so I think what's happening is that people are clicking on these links and getting redirected to maybe areas that aren't actually the bank. They're harvesting all of your information. So you will have entered your name, your address, your date of birth, your social potentially. When that all gets to the lender, it looks exactly like you. So I think there are certain things that we can do, but the lending and the credit card companies are having a real difficult time discerning if it's actually you or if it's a fraudster who has all of your information.
0: So walk me through that process. I'm the one who's being frauded in this particular case, like you were mentioning. I get a link. I accidentally or just it looks official. I click on it. I enter in my information. What happens with that or how are fraudsters using it to get credit cards without me knowing?
2: Yeah, so they will direct you to a site that they control. It's called a fish kit. So you'll have an SMS or an email. You'll click the link. It redirects you to a site that looks very much like the organization you're expecting it to be, even though it's not. When you're entering your information, then they're actually harvesting that. So they will say, you know, thank you. You'll be in touch. But what's happening in the background is then they're taking your information and actually applying on the real lender's site. And in many cases, multiple at the same time, in order to be able to get that credit card. What they might often do is create a different email address so that they can redirect any email information that's coming your way. But in most cases, they're successful in doing this, which then means there are accounts opened in your name at those institutions without any knowledge coming back to you.
0: How tough is it to, once you become aware that, you know, maybe there's, who knows, I don't know what the number of credit cards that they would apply for, let's say 10 credit cards that are under your name, how difficult is it to try to walk all that back?
2: If you get to it early, it's significantly easier. I think the challenge and part of the reason that we're seeing certainly that 56 to 65 kind of age group impacted more is because typically they're not the ones looking at their credit report, for example. So the one thing I would definitely recommend to our listeners, check your credit report often. It's free. There's lots of places you can do that. And if you start seeing inquiries or even trade lines, which means, you know, that the damage has already been done, appearing on your credit report and you have no knowledge of them, raise the flag immediately. Certainly call your local police enforcement teams. Certainly call the financial institutions that have done that. And if you can get there quick enough, you can certainly help walk back some of that damage that's been done.
0: Also in this report, you put down that mortgage application fraud was Ontario has the highest rate of that.
2: Yeah, indeed. So this is interesting. So when we talk about credit cards, that's typically what we call third party. So this is the traditional, you know, there's organized crime or a bad actor doing something. In things like auto and even mortgage, it's actually mostly first party fraud. First party means that a real consumer like you or me is willingly misrepresenting some information about themselves in order to be able to get that car loan or that mortgage that they otherwise would not qualify for. And so it kind of makes sense that where there's kind of urban density in those kind of populations, places like Ontario, BC with Vancouver and Toronto, we're actually seeing increased incidences of this first party fraud where I may be, for example, using AI to create an employment letter that says my income is twice what it is in fact, or, you know, changing my T4, for example. That's really the big driver of fraud, that first party misrepresentation, the big driver of fraud in auto and mortgage. And certainly, you know, kind of the undertones there is around financial stress. So obviously we're in, you know, times of economic hardship. People are renewing mortgages and having much higher cost of living. That's incenting people to do this even more than they have in the past.
0: Gotcha. So that's not someone who's applying for a mortgage on your behalf with all the information that they stole, like a credit card. This is just someone who's just misrepresenting what they actually, their own maybe financial or personal circumstances to try to get to secure that car loan or that mortgage.
2: That's exactly right. And we're kind of seeing delinquencies rise, which is a good barometer of where people are under financial stress. And so, you know, certainly people who are putting daily expenses, all of a sudden putting them on credit cards, they don't have any buffer. So when there's an unexpected expense, they may not qualify for a credit card if they were to be truthful. So they're embellishing information so they can get the next credit card in order to be able to, you know, to make payments. So that's a lot of what we're seeing in auto. And again, you can think about that with auto. If I need a car to get to work and all that, you're certainly going to do whatever you need to do that. So yeah, that's a big driver. That economic hardship is really incenting people and marginalizing them into this first party fraud behavior.
0: What are the repercussions for someone who has done the second fraud here, the mortgage or the auto loan? Obviously, if you can't make a mortgage payment or can't make a car payment, they take your house or they take your car. But are there credit repercussions that fall in that afterwards besides the criminal ones?
2: Yeah, I mean, certainly. So in many cases, there is a good reason why the lender doesn't want to give you the card or the mortgage in the first place, because, you know, their models are fairly good and they will say Carl really doesn't have the capacity to be able to meet these payments given every other obligation that he has. And so when that ultimate delinquency happens, when you stop paying your bills, that will, you know, drag down your credit score. It will start reporting the negative payment behavior that you have. That's going to stay with you for a long time. It's going to impact your ability to get something else. If, you know, in a year or so, when you're actually out of hot water and now you actually want to, you know, do something, whether that's apply for a loan or line, it's going to be much harder because that payment behavior will have brought your score down. Now you really do have a higher interest rate to contend with. So there are certainly longer term repercussions that you might have to deal with if you engage in this first party behavior. And that, as you mentioned, is aside from any repercussions from the banks who may take further action.
0: Last question for you, Carl. How can we protect ourselves? What steps can we take to try to not fall on obviously the second fraud there, the mortgages and auto loans, that's not something that happens to you. That's something that you're proactively doing. But, you know, how can we try to make ourselves less a target or a victim of fraud?
2: Yeah. So I, as I mentioned earlier, I would certainly recommend people checking their credit file frequently. I certainly do every month. And there are ways you can do that for free. You know, it's a good thing. Look for inquiries on your file. That's where you're attempting and asking for a loan or a card. That's logged as an inquiry on a credit file. And then certainly a trade line is when you've actually got the card and start transacting. So if you see either of those appear, for which you have no knowledge, that's an immediate red flag and you have to do something. The best advice I would give to people, though, is be a natural skeptic. If you're receiving an email or an SMS that you weren't expecting, it feels out of the blue, and usually the scammers are trying to create some sense of urgency. So we always get the emails that say, hey, you know, a warrant's out for your arrest, or you need to make a payment today or else. That's very typically a tactic that should cause some concern with you. My strong recommendation there is to trust your instinct. Don't pick up the phone. Don't click on the link. Don't open the email. But if you're concerned, you know, call your bank directly on the number that's on the back of your card, or access them through maybe through the mobile app if they have ways to contact them there. In many of the cases, when we talk to victims of fraud, they always say, hey, you know, we had this inkling that something wasn't quite right, but we kind of ignored it because it looked like my bank.
0: Mm-hmm.
2: My big thing there is trust your instinct. If it doesn't look right or feel right, and if you're not expecting it, make contact directly yourself.
0: Well, we appreciate your time. Thanks very much, Carl.
2: Thank you for having me.
0: That's Carl Davies. He's the head of fraud and identity theft at Equifax Canada. And a big thank you to him for joining us about the just the different ways that fraud looks like in Canada now compared to what it was, and the numbers that he was saying about credit card application frauds jumping 8% over the last year. And Canadians age 56 to 65, the most frequently targeted group. And I, you know, hadn't even thought of the mortgage or auto loans fraud, that being a first person fraud compared to the credit cards, which was a third party one. So a big thank you to Carl for joining us here on The Shift on AM 800.
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12: -19 degrees in Windsor, Essex. Sunshine this afternoon. The high today, 21 or 70 Fahrenheit. I'm Kathy McMahon, AM 800 News. Coming up, changes coming to Windsor Police and local student caught in provincial tuition fight. But first, police are investigating a fatal crash in Windsor. It happened just after 10 last night near the intersection of Central and Tecumseh Road East, closing the road for several hours. Police say a 53-year-old woman was crossing mid-block and was struck by an oncoming vehicle. The driver remained at the scene. Anyone who witnessed the collision or has video footage is asked to contact investigators. A stunt driving charge has been laid against a 26-year-old from Windsor. OPP stopped a vehicle on Highway 3 in Tecumseh around 5:30 this morning after going 147 kilometers an hour in an 80 zone. Police say the driver's license has been suspended for 30 days and the vehicle impounded for 2 weeks. Windsor Police are changing how public services will be delivered. Starting November 1st, the front desk hours at headquarters will be reduced to Monday to Friday, 8 to 4, along with statutory holidays. That replaces the current schedule of being open 7 days a week from 7 a.m. until 7 p.m. The change follows a strategic review of front counter visits and peak service times and will increase the availability of officers to respond to calls for service. How in-person services will be delivered will also be reviewed, and an online reporting unit is being created to process eligible crimes submitted through the online portal by staff members, freeing up frontline officers. A Windsor student is facing uncertainty after the province paused OSAP funding for private career college students while investigating potential fraud. Catherine O'Fee, a single mother of three who quit two jobs, started a one-year dental assistant program at Anderson College, but hasn't received any of the money she qualified for. She says private career students are getting caught in the middle of potential wrongdoing.
9: Our school has been really great as far as being very understanding of the fact that none of our tuitions have been paid and none of us are able to buy the textbooks and all that stuff. They've been very supportive of being able to help us with all that. So right now it is unclear, which sucks because I like to know what's happening. I like to make a plan. I like to be prepared.
12: Career Colleges Ontario is urging the province to reinstate funding for students who are already approved and are attending in-person classes. O'Fee says there will be a meeting this afternoon to learn more about the situation. Windsor's jobless rate improved slightly last month. It fell to 7.3% after sitting at 7.5%. Canada's economy posted a second consecutive month of job losses, pushing up the unemployment rate and offsetting what had been a hot streak for the labor market earlier in the year.
13: Statistics Canada says the economy lost 68,000 positions in September, coming off a loss of 42,000 in August. The unemployment rate ticked higher to 6.5%. Before the back-to-back losses, employers had collectively added 181,000 jobs from April through July. CIBC Economics says the weakness in the jobs data might be more of a reflection of data volatility than the impact of new U.S. tariffs, but it does support its call for the Bank of Canada to continue holding its key interest rate for the rest of the year. Michelle Zedekian, The Canadian Press.
12: The leader of the Federal Conservatives will be in Alberta next week to deliver a speech on Canadian unity ahead of the province's referendum on separation. Reporters asked Pierre Poilievre today about tech industrialist Elon Musk saying recently that Alberta, Saskatchewan and Quebec should separate from Canada.
14: Conservatives support a stronger Alberta, stronger Saskatchewan and a stronger Quebec within a united Canada. And no tweet from anyone outside of the country can challenge that. So I think we need to spend less time worrying about silly tweets by people who have no power over what Canadians do. Canadians control their own destiny.
12: The premiers of Alberta and Saskatchewan brushed off Musk's comments, while Quebec's new premier has said he won't trigger a separation vote while U.S. President Trump is in office. Florida Governor Ron DeSantis has authorized mandatory evacuations for vulnerable coastal zones as major hurricane category 3 Isaias approaches the Florida panhandle. Packing destructive 120 mile per hour winds, the storm is tracking toward a landfall tonight.
15: Everywhere from Pensacola all the way into the Big Bend section of North Florida, you could see storm surge.
12: A hurricane warning is in effect from Louisiana to the Florida Panhandle, while forecasters are warning of storm surge along the coast and life-threatening inundation over the next day and a half. Some areas could see storm surge of 7 feet and up to 15 inches of rain. And in sports news, Football Hall of Famer Mike Ditka has passed away at the age of 86. He coached the Chicago Bears when they won Super Bowl XX and was elected fifth overall by the Bears in the 1961 NFL Draft. 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

800 weather. As we head into the Thanksgiving long weekend, we got increasing cloudiness overnight tonight with a low down to 13. Tomorrow, mixed sun and clouds, a high of 25. Just absolutely gorgeous. 77 Fahrenheit tomorrow. There is rain in the forecast on Sunday, though. A high of 19 on holiday Monday, Thanksgiving Monday. Mixed sun and clouds, a high of 23. And then Tuesday, chance of rain and 19. It's funny how we are yo-yoing into the mid-20s, then down to 19 with rain. Mid-20s, down to 19 with rain for the next, looks like, 6 days. Because Wednesday, a high of 16. And then Thursday, chance of rain. Anyway, right now it's 19 or 66 Fahrenheit.

0: AM 800 traffic. Looks like we're okay collision-wise out on the roads. Construction-wise, well, that's a different story. Out in LaSalle, Matchett Road, that work between Sprucewood and Titcomb Road, that should be wrapped up by end of day today. Matchett Road completely closed between those two streets. We do have construction on Howard as well, between EC Row and Marentette for some road work and asphalt paving. That should be wrapped up in a week on October 16th. That also includes lane restrictions on Sydney Avenue between Howard and Division Road as well. Again, weather permitting, that'll be wrapped up in a week. And on Walker Road, northbound between North Talbot and Ducharme Street, they have construction that should be wrapped up a week from this Tuesday. If you see issues on the roads or have an update on anything that we just mentioned, we and other drivers would like to know about it. Call or text 792-2559. That's 792-CKLW.
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0: Welcome back to The Shift. I'm Chris Byrne, your guest host this week. I was reading a paper that said an attack on the grid, the electrical grid, would hobble conventional agriculture. And with our area being one of the biggest agricultural hubs in the country, I wanted to explore it a bit further. And who better to talk about it than a guy who literally 10 years ago

0: here. Now, I was reading your paper, and I will say it didn't seem too dystopian. It didn't seem too like it wasn't that sad, because you outlined 8 ways we could feed ourselves if rogue AI does destroy modern agriculture. I guess we'll go back 10 years ago when you and your co-author were writing your book there. What made you want to come up with that idea?
1: So we had actually been challenged by the global catastrophic risk crowd to look for ways that we could feed everybody with no conventional agriculture. And at the time, we definitely weren't thinking about AI as the risk. It was more, you know, large comet impact, you know, that kind of took out the dinosaur or something like that. It would put a large amount of soot up into the atmosphere and make it impossible to grow conventional crops. And so it's kind of a scary scenario, but the good news about that book is that even back then, we have ways of making enough food to feed everybody on the planet. We'd have to work together to do it, but it is physically possible, kind of moving toward these what we now call resilient foods.
0: It's got to feel nice that, you know, 10 years later, you've been proven even more right, that you guys could have almost predicted this, like Nostradamus a bit.
1: I don't know, but like, I think AI at least caught me by surprise. I think the way it has a lot of people now, that it's very unlikely that humans would go extinct, but now there is a path that AI could certainly make it very difficult for. And one of the easiest ways, like if, whether because of a bad human actor using AI to try to hurt a large fraction of the population, or by AI itself doing it, one of the easiest ways would be to take out the grid for a long period of time, mm-hmm. which would disrupt all of conventional agriculture.
0: Yeah, you mentioned that in the paper, that the only people with power would be the ones who can generate their own. For example, if you had solar power or microgrids, you know, it's everything with agriculture. It's not just the sun. We're talking fuel pumps and livestock ventilation and food refrigeration, fertilizer production, grain drying. Like, the entirety of agriculture uses electricity or needs some sort of electrical inputs.
1: Yeah, absolutely. We are now completely dependent on it. You know, you go back 100 or 200 years ago, we didn't really use electricity to do agriculture at all. At that point, most people were farmers, and now less than 2% are farmers. And how are they able to do that with massive amounts of automation kind of given to us by electricity? Just take one example. Right now, most of our fertilizer comes from taking atmospheric nitrogen to ammonia through a process that uses gas and a huge amount of electricity. Well, if you take the electricity out of it, then we're absolutely going to have our cereal yields drop by at least a third, maybe even up to a half, just as we deplete the soils over time. And so, like, at this point, roughly half of humanity is fed by that one process that is completely dependent on electricity.
0: Should people start, you know, before we get to the 8 ways that we could possibly, you know, feed ourselves if this, you know, situation or this hypothetical situation has to happen, should we be looking at trying to get solar for ourselves anyway, or wind, or some sort of energy to our place?
1: I think probably just as a practical economic matter, everybody should take another look at solar at the very least. Like, I've been in the solar industry for a long time doing research in different types of solar panels and systems. And it was in 2011 where we finally had solar in North America kind of reach the economic parallel with the grid electricity. And now in most places, you can actually produce electricity with solar panels cheaper. It may not make necessarily sense for you to do it right now, but if you put in kind of security added onto that, as like being able to produce your own power during any kind of catastrophe, it doesn't have to be necessarily like some sort of crazy AI thing. But just say there's a storm and you prefer that your stuff in your freezer doesn't go bad, having a little bit of solar backup and some small batteries can go an awful long way.
0: How much would a system like that cost, just for like a small little house, you know, or a small regular little house, just to do what you were saying?
1: So right now in kind of Canada, you should be able to get a solar system for under $3 a watt. And if you are kind of a typical family, maybe 5 kilowatts would be enough. And so 5 kilowatts times $3 is about $15,000. So it's not massively prohibitive, but not everybody has that kind of money laying around.
0: Yeah.
1: If you just go down to your absolute necessities, like you just want to get your refrigerator going, keep your computer going, maybe some lights, a few panels can do it. And so there's a very intriguing thing going on in the U.S. right now called plug-and-play solar. and roughly a dozen states have legalized it, where you combine

0: one or two solar panels with microinverters and then plug it directly into your household load. And that anybody can do. You massively decrease the costs of the solar system because you're not paying for labor and racking and all the kind of balance of systems that generally makes things expensive. Instead, you're doing it all yourself. And that is growing like wildfire throughout the states. It's been in Europe a long time. We're a little behind the curve in Canada, but I'm hoping that we see that soon here as well. And that would make it so, you know, you can go to Home Depot, buy a panel, and get at least some power for the critical electric loads at your house.
1: Yeah, that's very interesting. I'm fascinated by trying to set up some sort of system for my own house and my own needs, but I do want to talk about the paper. I could talk about this for the rest of this afternoon. I know that we both have meetings to get to. In the paper itself, 8 ways to feed ourselves if this rogue AI destroys the modern agriculture. Maybe you could just give us some of the top ones of what you predict or what you say that we should be doing.
0: Yeah, so without doing anything extreme, if we just eat the food that we currently feed animals, we would have far more calories for human consumption. And so that's something that we could do from the very day one. You kill the animals that are eating grain and then eat the animals and eat the grain. And you end up with way, way, way more calories. And so that is not particularly radical, but that would be, you know, if the lights went off tomorrow and it looked like there was no way to get them back on for, you know, months or years, that's an easy one.
1: Yeah, we're not talking about, you know, like a power outage for a couple hours here. They're like, don't go slaughtering the livestock immediately. We're talking, you know, this is, you know, what feels like end of days for days or weeks here. Okay, I just want to give that little preface there, but like you were mentioning, you know, don't go, go off in baby cows just because the lights are out in your block.
0: Exactly. There's no need to hurt all the baby cows. We currently waste an enormous amount of cropland on biofuels. And we could just not do that and eat the corn instead, or feed the corn to animals and eat them. Like, that is massively inefficient.
1: Mm-hmm.
0: And to give you a feel for how inefficient this is, if we just consider alcohol, so that's both alcohol like ethanol at the gas station, but also drinking alcohol, if we converted all the crops in the U.S. that were producing alcohol into just eating them, like eat the grapes instead of making wine, we could feed 425 million people, which is more than the U.S. population. Mm-hmm. And so just that. Ignoring everything else.
1: So that could feed North America almost. Definitely the U.S. and Canada.
0: Yeah, absolutely. And if we take into the alcohol production in Canada and Mexico, then easily, I mean, you don't even have to run the numbers.
1: Wow.
0: It's massively, massively inefficient. Wow. And the next one is also just cutting food waste. And we all know about this. Like, you throw some food out at home, you know, the grocery stores throw out an enormous amount of food, same with restaurants. And if it came down to, you know, suddenly we're not, there is no next kind of delivery from the farmer, we could do better and not waste as much food. And then some of the other things are slightly more technical, where we could start planting more legumes, and that would fix nitrogen in the soil, and that would make up for the fertilizer. And then using all of the plants. And so there's lots of ways to extract more calories from agricultural residues. It's doing things that we don't necessarily do, but not necessarily scary, like, say, growing mushrooms on, like, corn stover, for example.
1: Mm-hmm.
0: And then it gets a little bit more weird. So then we could still fish, but if you wouldn't have, say, the diesel to run your fishing boats, well, now you got to do it with sail. So those of you that like sailing, this is an opportunity for you to make a few bucks on the side. And you
1: to
0: know,
1: get out there on the high seas and keep us fed. I like it.
0: Exactly. And then kind of getting back to what you can do at home, we did a study several years ago that showed that you could produce enough protein in your backyard to feed your family. And you could do that either by growing soybeans or chickens. And many people have chickens now, and is a way that you could actually produce quite a bit of food just by literally growing it in your backyard. And then if all of that fails or isn't enough, even other teams cover around the world are working pretty hard in resilient foods. And this is doing really weird stuff in order to be able to extract food calories. And so probably the weirdest thing I've done is find a way to turn plastic into food. And you can't eat plastic, but you can down convert it chemically, feed it to a biological organism, and then so it turns out to be something like yogurt. It's not the most appealing way to eat or to survive, but we could get enough calories from it.
1: If we get to that point, then that's to me, that's the Walking Dead part where I'm not going to make it to season 2. you know?
0: It won't be scary. Everybody likes yogurt.
1: A bridge too far, I think, Doctor. A bridge too far. Well, I appreciate you taking the time to talk to us this afternoon and to talk us through this. I'm not saying I'm excited for the AI overlords to go rogue and take the grid out, but I know that at least we'll be prepared if they do, just based on your book and our talk today.
0: Awesome. No, thank you. Thank you very much.
1: That was Dr. Joshua M. Pierce, a professor and researcher at Western University in London, talking about what would happen if the electrical grid, because of a rogue AI or just because of, you know, an asteroid or whatever, happens to take it out. How could we still feed ourselves, especially being an agricultural hub that we are down here? Still lots more to get to on The Shift on AM 800.
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0: 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Just a beautiful forecast, well, besides the rain on Sunday. We do have temperatures getting down to 13 overnight. Tomorrow, gorgeous. If you have any plans or have any things you need to get done outdoors, tomorrow, sunny, few clouds, a high of 25, 77 Fahrenheit. There is rain in the forecast on Sunday, a high of 19. On a holiday Monday, Thanksgiving Monday, mix of sun and clouds, a high of 23. And on Tuesday, a chance of showers, a high of 19. We're only going to get up to 16 next Wednesday. Right now, it's 19 or 66 Fahrenheit.
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0: This is The Shift on AM 800. I'm Chris Byrne, and I'll tell you what, this is why we have some of the best listeners in all of radio, not just here in Windsor Essex, but across this country, across this world, okay? So we have a texter named Laura, and I don't want to single Laura out for what she said just yet, but she just gave me a great idea for a bit of a topic. We'll do this after the $430,000 trivia. She sent in a text and said, you know, it's around this Thanksgiving, I think of things that I'm thankful for. So I figure, if you have anything you're thankful for, text it in. 792-2559. We're going to get to that around 450 or so. We'll read some shout-outs. Whatever you happen to be thankful for this Thanksgiving weekend, we're going to get to that big long list of any, or if you want to call, around 450 after the $1,000 trivia, we'll get to that little segment. I mean, it's something that you do around the Thanksgiving table, or you do around this time of year where you think of all the blessings that you're bestowed. You know, I usually talk to people, they ask how I'm doing, I say better than I deserve. And that's a term or a saying that I took from Dave Ramsey. He's a financial guy out of Tennessee who used to broadcast on these airwaves back in the early 2000s. And I accredit him for that saying, because it's a sign of being blessed. So if you want to send any shout outs or you want to send what you're thankful for, you can text it in, and we'll get to that a little bit later on this show. 792-2559. Speaking of 4:30, today is the last chance after the 4:30 news for you to win $1,000. And I have a feeling, I've been saying this all week long, and I'm hopeful, I'm praying that today's the day that we give away the $1,000. You'll have to be caller 10 after the 4:30 news, and then you'll have 60 seconds to answer 10 questions. I've done this around the office already today, and three people have gone 9 for 10. So I know that the questions are achievable. I know that we could and are going to get a $1,000 winner today. Again, if you want to text in who you're thankful for or what you're thankful for, you can. 792-2559. We are coming up on news time. 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
18: -19 degrees in Windsor, Essex. Sunny today, the high 21 or 70 Fahrenheit. I'm Kathy McMahon, AM 800 News. Coming up, a fatal crash in Windsor and busts at the border. But first, a student at a private career college in Windsor isn't sure how she'll make ends meet after her OSAP funding was frozen amid a province-wide investigation. Catherine O'Fee, a single mother of three, started a one-year dental assistant program in September and hasn't received any of the money she qualified for and was ready to pay back the loan portion.
19: Fully prepared to do that. That's what everyone does when they go back to school. You go into a bit of debt and get a good job, hopefully, and pay it off. Right now, we're not even getting the opportunity to do that. And the last thing I want to do is have to drop out and go back into the workforce. That wasn't in part of my turning 40 plan.
18: O'Fee says she quit two jobs to get her diploma and isn't sure if she'll now have to drop out of school. Career Colleges Ontario says the PC government should be taking targeted action to address fraud concerns, not disrupting the education of students who have followed the rules. A pedestrian is dead following a crash in Windsor. Police were called to Tecumseh Road East near Central around 10 o'clock last night. Investigators say a 53-year-old woman was crossing mid-block and was struck by an oncoming vehicle. Anyone who witnessed the collision or has video footage is asked to contact investigators. A charge of stunt driving has been laid after a vehicle was clocked going nearly 70 kilometers an hour over the speed limit in Tecumseh. Provincial police nabbed a driver going 147 on Highway 3 this morning. A 26-year-old had their license suspended and the vehicle impounded. Two seizures at border crossings in Windsor, Detroit. Canada Border Services Agency at the Gordie Howe Bridge confiscated 481 kilograms of tobacco products from a commercial driver arriving from the United States. Then at the Ambassador Bridge, officers seized 10,000 nicotine vapes from a commercial trucker. CPSA says with these cases, the products were seized with no terms of release and officers are still investigating. The unemployment rate in the Windsor area improved in September to 7.3%, down from 7.5%. The national economy lost 68,000 jobs, marking the steepest monthly decline this year and pushing the unemployment rate up to 6.5%. Job losses were split between full and part-time positions and concentrated in the public sector, with significant declines in educational services, healthcare, and manufacturing. Despite losses, economists generally do not attribute the weakness primarily to recent tariffs. The Saints Band is celebrating a record year for an annual fundraiser. More than $16,000 was collected during the Rock Seacliff to Fight Hunger concert in Leamington over Labor Day. Band drummer Jeff Burrows says the proceeds support five local food banks.
20: They think it's great, and they host different events all year round, but this one is nice because it kind of brings them all together, and the bands together, and the citizens who show up to the show beyond even Leamington. It's just fantastic, you know. It's a wonderful feeling, and everybody just gets that we're feeling good about this vibe, and it's fantastic.
18: The five-year fundraising total is now nearly $37,000. Plans are underway for the sixth annual concert, September 4th of next year. Pierre Poilievre is calling on Ottawa to sue Stelco's owner as early as Monday, part of a five-point plan aimed at protecting Canada's struggling steel industry. It comes as the American-owned steelmaker began laying off workers at its Ontario plant this week. Poilievre says the company should be held legally accountable.
17: When Cleveland-Cliffs bought Stelco, it made a binding five-year commitment to maintain unionized employment and retain the vast majority of non-unionized jobs. The Liberals approved the takeover on those terms. The minister is threatening to sue, but she made the exact same threat to Stellantis a year ago, and she has not followed through on that threat.
18: Poilievre urged Carney to get back to the negotiating table, pointing to Cleveland-Cliffs CEO saying laid-off Stelco workers could be recalled if Canada and the U.S. reach a trade deal. And the Gulf Coast is on alert for Hurricane Isaias, as it's now a Category 3 storm. Reporter Jesse Kirsch is in Florida, where people are bracing for it.
21: Hurricane Isaias is going to act like a bulldozer, pushing seawater onto shore as it makes its way toward the coastline. And here in Pensacola Beach, that storm surge could be over my head.
18: The National Hurricane Center says the storm is packing winds of 120 miles an hour. Landfall expected tonight or early tomorrow near the Alabama-Florida border. Time for the AM 800 Business Report. MTY Food Group says it has ended its strategic review without finding a buyer for the restaurant franchisor. However, the Montreal-based company says it's on a new path to reshape the business and possibly say goodbye to some of its 80 brands. The company, behind chains including Thai Express, Manchu Wok, and Mr. Sub, began its review in November when its stock was under pressure amid rising prices, industry competition, and general economic volatility. On the markets, Dow Jones up 475 points, NASDAQ has gained 161, TSX has risen 457. Gold is higher at $42.20 U.S. an ounce. Oil lower at $90.99 U.S. a barrel. And the Canadian dollar lower at 70.08 cents U.S. AM 800 News Time 306, the forecast next.
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Do have temperatures getting down to about 13 overnight with a few clouds rolling in. Tomorrow, mix sun and clouds. High 25 or 77 Fahrenheit. Sunday, rain in the forecast, a high of 19. Monday, which is Thanksgiving Monday, mixed sun and clouds in 23. Then on Tuesday, a chance of showers in 19. So if you're keeping track at home, it's going to go mix of sun and clouds, then rainy day on Sunday. Mix sun and clouds on Monday, rainy on Tuesday. Sunshine Wednesday, rain on Thursday. That's the up and down fall weather that we have in the extended forecast. Right now, we are sitting at 20 Celsius. That's 68 Fahrenheit.

0: M800 traffic. It sounds like things are moving okay out there on the roads. No collisions to report, so we'll knock on wood and cross our fingers that that can continue through the rest of this Friday of a long weekend afternoon. Construction is still out there and is or will be causing delays like it has been. Howard Ave or Division Road, lane restrictions between EC Row and Marentette, that all week long has caused headaches to drivers, especially during rush hours. They're heading southbound on Howard. That construction project should be wrapped up, the final paving, a week from today. Besides that, there's also some work being done out in LaSalle. Matchett Road completely closed between Sprucewood and Titcomb. That should be wrapped up by the end of day today, so some good news there. And just want to put this on your radar for next week. Starting next Tuesday, after the holiday, Lauzon Road has lane restrictions between Edgar and Tranby for road panel repairs. And there's also going to be some restrictions on Sydney Ave between Howard and Division Road next Tuesday, ending next Friday. If you see issues on the roads or have an update for us, we would love to hear from you. Call or text 792-2559. 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

0: 10 here on The Shift on AM 800. I'm Chris Byrne. Welcome. We welcome back in Kathy McMahon from the AM 800 newsroom. And we got a story on here about some changes that are coming to Hydro One, or some issues that have been happening at Hydro One.
1: Yeah, repeated issues. And I feel like we've been talking about this for years, this constant flickering of the power. If you live in the county, I mean,
0: depending where the wind goes.
1: Right? Mm-hmm. Like, you're just constantly having, you know, I guess the smallest thing is resetting your oven clock or something. But County Council this week is agreeing to basically call on Hydro One to prioritize their spending and do something about this nuisance of an issue. So Essex Mayor Sherry Bondi put forward the motion saying they really want Hydro One to speed up their infrastructure investments. She says residents, farmers, businesses across multiple municipalities are continue to deal with these power interruptions that causes equipment damage, appliance failures. She's saying residents are caught up in this. Businesses lose productivity. It takes, you know, 20 to 30 minutes from their point of sales to come back online. It's costing people money. And it's gone way beyond an irritation at this point. That's according to Amherstburg Deputy Mayor Chris Gibb. So these are Essex. Harrow is one of the big areas, I guess, that gets hit. But all of Essex, Amherstburg, Kingsville, where it's just been repeated incidents. And really, it doesn't look like Hydro One is doing anything to fix it.
0: So it's mostly the South Shore, or the, I guess, well, the Southwest Shore of our county that seems to be the hit the hardest, or has this flickering problem. You'd think... Yeah, the worst part would be if you're driving anywhere towards Leamington and you see the high power lines going up, you know, like those can withstand hurricane forced winds and everything else. And then, you know, every little breeze that you get, all of a sudden your lights go off or on. And there we go. We're lighting candles again. That's got to be pretty frustrating.
1: So frustrating. And it's not like it's just a couple of times or it's just started happening. I mean, this is years and years that we've heard issues that councillors have brought up. Amherstburg Mayor Michael Prue saying that they had a presentation to council by Hydro One, and he said they basically couldn't answer simple questions, where they were spending money. They couldn't answer on why the flickers are so constant, and the town hasn't heard anything from Hydro One since. So he's really frustrated with just kind of a lack of acknowledgement about this problem issue.
0: So their call is also important to us, and we'll get back to you. We're just seeing higher than normal call volumes.
1: Yeah.
0: And, you know, that same thing. Like, if my call was that important, then you'd be answering, and I wouldn't be on hold right now.
1: Exactly.
0: Wow.
1: That's kind of the sentiment. So they're calling for the power company to prioritize upgrades to its transmission infrastructure and improve grid reliability. And council does acknowledge that Hydro One has plans for transmission investments in southwestern Ontario, but they're saying the current disruptions are just impacting residents' quality of life and day-to-day business operations.
0: Yeah, and it's not like they don't know where that power outage is. I mean, they have to have, as a power company, the technology to go, you know, oh, it's out again here, because you can look at the outage map.
1: Sure.
0: So obviously there's something feeding that information into it besides people calling into their call center. Like, they must have, I don't know what the tracking technology is, but, you know, oh yeah, we got power up until X number transformer, and then kind of go from there. And especially because we're all paying crazy high electricity prices, you know, for how many years, and then to still have this as a problem.
1: Yeah. You know? What are you paying for? You know, how, why is this still happening? I can't imagine. I mean, I'm in the South Windsor area, and sure, like, there's probably 20 times a year that you have to, like, readjust the clock on your oven. And it got to the point where it's just like, I'm not going to bother anymore. Like, just slight little flickers, but it wasn't like such a nuisance. Maybe twice a year where you're like, okay, well, now my cell phone is dead and I can't power it and we're going to go play cards or something.
0: By candlelight.
1: Like, and
0: it's
1: that's
0: the 1800s.
1: Once or twice a year, but nothing like these residents in the county are experiencing.
0: Yeah, I get it. If it's a major storm or a major event, then understandable. A hurricane goes through, you know, and takes a roof of your neighbor a block and a half away, then I can understand if I'm not going to have power for a few days. But, you know, just little annoyances like that, like, what are we doing here?
1: Yeah. So hopefully Hydro One does something and really steps up to the plate and does something finally.
0: Well, the ball's in your court, Hydro One. Appreciate it, Kathy.
1: You're welcome.
0: That's Kathy McMahon from the AM800 Newsroom. You can check out that story. It's actually a very interesting article written by our own Megan Delorier, AM800CKLW.com, about the frustrations that Essex County residents and Essex County Council are bringing up to Hydro One. It's 3:15. 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

0: 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Beautiful sunshine in the forecast through the rest of today. We got clouds rolling in overnight with a low down to 13. Tomorrow, mix of sun and clouds and a high of 25. That's going to be the best day I'm looking at in our extended forecast. Sunday, there is rain and 19 is what they're predicting. On Monday, holiday Monday, mix of sun and clouds and 23. Tuesday, chance of rain and 19. And a high of only 16 next Wednesday. So like I said, tomorrow going to be the warmest and sunniest of the bunch. Right now we are at 20 or 68 Fahrenheit.
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0: Economists are warning of food prices rising even further as we head into the winter, and the AS Food Bank demand heading into Thanksgiving continues to skyrocket. We have CTV Scott Hurst to break this down for us. Scott, what these food economists are warning, how high could these prices go for groceries?
2: Of course, this is something we do not want to hear, as many of us have been dealing with the high cost of food, really the high cost of living, for quite some time now. Canadian shoppers understandably anxious, even as the latest numbers from Statistics Canada showed food inflation cooling for August, slowing to 2.8%. Consumers often, though, report a different feeling, a different sentiment, reaching the checkout aisle and seeing how much everything costs, putting it all together. Meanwhile, the cost to industry and farmers, those continue to skyrocket as well, particularly with diesel recently hitting record highs and still hovering in that territory. Another topic we've talked about many times, impacting Canadians right across the country. And food economists are warning diesel prices could mean even more sticker shock at the grocery store, particularly with diesel a key driver for industry and Canada's supply chain. With winter approaching and food ultimately needing to be imported from further away, many products might be more vulnerable to higher transportation costs, in particular that food that has to come from farther distances or ultimately items that might need refrigeration. Also impacting food prices, the simmering trade war with the U.S. as industries bracing for higher costs from tariffs and counter-tariffs, which could drive up prices on many items on this side of the border.
0: More families are struggling to make ends meet here this Thanksgiving. How is this impacting the food banks across the country, Scott?
2: Yeah, this is a problem food banks have been sounding the alarm on for years now, but of course, particularly heading into the Thanksgiving weekend, where so many of us like to enjoy these traditional big meals with families. But unfortunately, more families in this country are struggling to make ends meet this Thanksgiving and ultimately put that classic spread on the table, with one in four people struggling to ultimately put food on the table, according to Food Banks Canada. And as I mentioned, this has been an issue for food banks for many years now, seeing the exponential growth in demand, even pushing some food banks themselves to the brink, with the recent report from Second Harvest showing nearly 9 out of 10 organizations surveyed saw an increase in demand for food this year, with 35% also reporting they had to turn people away due to lack of resources. And so, as I mentioned, this is something that food banks have been warning about for quite some time, but particularly as we head into the holiday weekend, where so many of us do like to enjoy these classic foods with families. Unfortunately, more and more people are finding it harder to put that food, not just that type of food heading into this weekend, but food in general on the table. And that is quite a concern right across the country.
0: If 9 out of 10 food banks say that they're struggling or having to turn people away, and we have a population that's more and more, I think you said 1 in 4 are accessing food banks, have they been getting creative in how they're fundraising or trying to get food in to give to people? Or is it just one of those, you're getting it on both ends?
2: Yeah, food banks are doing everything they can and pushing their campaigns as much as possible to get more and more donations to that ensure that they can keep up with demand. With so many saying that they're seeing this increase in demand, it is pushing many of them to the brink. And, you know, they're also dealing with the higher cost that comes with providing all these services, whether it's the high cost of diesel in terms of transportation or ultimately the high cost of food that they are hit with as well. And so when they have to pay so much more as well on that end, that means they're able to provide less. And so it is something that they are being forced to get creative when it comes to fundraising as much as they can and raising, you know, as I mentioned, alarm bells as much as possible and trying to get this out into the public domain so that, you know, people aren't just, you know, are actually more aware that there is such a need where so many people are struggling right now with the high cost of living to put food on the table.
0: With all that being said, Scott, I do wish you and yours a happy Thanksgiving, and we appreciate all your hard work on this. Thanks very much, my man.
2: You as well. Happy Thanksgiving.
0: That was CTV's Scott Hurst with a little bit of a... Yeah, I wouldn't say he had some good news for us, but, you know, anytime they hear food banks and those numbers, a little bit staggering of the number of them across Canada that are, you know, just having to turn people away. That's always the worst part. And of course, we had a conversation yesterday where, yeah, it's happening all across Canada where it's not, the need is going up and the food or donations are going down, unfortunately. And this is the time of year when things really start ramping up. We're into Thanksgiving, and then we're into the rest of the holidays, we're into American Thanksgiving, we're into Christmas, and the need has never been more, and the donations have never been needed more, and at the same time, we're also dealing with a population that maybe you can't afford to give like you used to. You know, we're worried here, even with job insecurity. We don't know what's happening with the Windsor Assembly plant. They're going to be doing their strike mandate votes next weekend, not this upcoming one, so... Yeah, some really, really tough times out there for a lot of people. And a big thank you to Scott Hurst for joining the show. 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

0: Coming up on 3:30 here on The Shift on AM 800. Still encouraging if you want to send any shout-outs, you want to send any what you're thankful for, text to 792-2559. Got a bit of a list that is starting to accumulate. We're going to get to that after the $1,000 trivia. That's coming up after the 4:30 news. So just a little programming note there. You know, we are entering the Thanksgiving long weekend, a time where we just maybe take a minute to say what we're thankful for. So we're going to try to do that about 4:50-ish or so. And also, if you want to call in to send any thanks or any shout-outs as well, you can do that coming up after the $1,000 trivia, which is after the 4:30 news, just over an hour away from right now. Also, I did want to make mention, if you've been following along on the Kyle Horner show, over the last few weeks, he has been on Tuesdays and Thursdays having mayoral debates from different municipalities. This past week, on Tuesday, was Tecumseh. Yesterday was the big Windsor mayoral debate here on AM800, commercial free. You can check out the video of that if you didn't happen to watch it on our AM800 CKLW YouTube channel. That's available there right on the front page. Nice. You can click that. You can see it on our website as well, AM800CKLW.com. And I thought that we were all done. I thought that they had wrapped up all of the municipalities that were out there, or the ones that were willing to participate. And then I got a note today that next Tuesday, so after this Thanksgiving Monday, next Tuesday, my municipality is going to be, Lakeshore is going to be here in the AM800 studio. The mayoral candidates for Lakeshore will be here. Kyle's going to be, again, moderating. And there's another one on Thursday. I don't know which one is going to be on Thursday, but I do know that Lakeshore is going to be here in studio. So excited about that. If you happen to be a voter in Lakeshore, I do know that the advance polls are tomorrow for that municipality. I know advance polls are open kind of sporadically depending on where you happen to live, and I'm a big, big, big fan of advance voting if possible. Try to avoid voting on election day because it's going to be busy. You know it is, and you never know what's going to happen on your actual work day. How can you plan for October 26th? Yeah, you may already know, okay, this is my work schedule, but then, you know, something happens. Maybe if you have kids, you get called to the school, or you get called into a meeting at work, and next thing you know, you're up against it. And then you see the lineup right at the end of election day, towards the end of polls being closed, and maybe you just continue to drive by. And we get a low voter turnout, which we have had the last few years. I do think, though, that this will be one of the busiest or one of the biggest voter turnouts, just based on the buzz that I've been hearing around town. Maybe it's also because I'm on AM800 and kind of have my ear to the ground a little bit more on the political scene and on people who are talking about that. But it just feels like there's a lot more people that are going to be going out and voting. And it also helps, as much as when you're in office, if you're an incumbent, you would love to be acclaimed. You would love to just run unopposed. When there is a contested race, especially at the top of the ticket for the mayor in different municipalities, that does drive voter turnout everywhere. And here in Windsor, there is a big one. Tecumseh, Amherstburg, those are big ones as well from what I've heard. So I could see that there's going to be a spike in those municipalities of people voting. And again, if you can get out and do the advance polling or advance voting, 100% I would do that. Try to beat the rush. That way on election day, you can go about doing your business. You can go about, if something happens to come up family-wise or work-wise, you can just, you know, kick back, stretch, and then we wait for all of the results. And Kyle Horner is going to have an election show right here on AM800 as the polls close and as we find out who is going to be elected, hopefully in due time on that day. 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This is AM800.
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2: degrees in Windsor, Essex. Clear this evening, but getting cloudy overnight. A low of 13 or 55 Fahrenheit. I'm Kathy McMahon, AM800 News. Coming up, unemployment rate down locally and record year for a fundraiser in Leamington. But first, a crash in Windsor has claimed the life of a 53-year-old woman. A pedestrian was crossing mid-block on Tecumseh Road East near Central around 10 o'clock last night when she was struck by an oncoming vehicle. The driver remained while the victim was pronounced dead at the scene. This is the fourth fatal collision in Windsor in the past 11 days. Windsor police are changing hours at the front desk at headquarters. Starting November 1st, it will be open from 8 until 4 Monday to Friday instead of 7 days a week from 7 a.m. until 7 p.m. Police say it will free up frontline officers to respond to calls. How in-person services are being delivered is also being reviewed, and an online reporting unit is being created by sworn-in staff, allowing more officers to respond to calls. A student at a private career college in Windsor is speaking out after not receiving OSAP funding from the province. Catherine O'Fee started a one-year dental assistant program at Anderson College and says 4 weeks in, she hasn't gotten any of the money she qualified for.
3: Me as a single mom of three, going back to school when I'm 40, this is affecting me huge. I quit two jobs to attend school full-time and focus on that, and I'm going on week four with zero income. So something needs to change.
2: The province has paused funding for all career college students while it investigates potential fraud. O'Fee says she doesn't know how she's going to make ends meet and may have to now drop out of school. A record year for the Rock Seacliff to Fight Hunger concert. A fundraiser over the Labor Day weekend in Leamington with the Saints Band collected over $16,000 for food banks. Drummer Jeff Burrow says the event started small and kept growing each year.
4: The goal was just to put on a nice show and, you know, so the laborer members, instead of having a parade on their day off, they can come and see a free show and sort of thing. And then we thought, you know what, why don't we pass around a hat and just kind of get the ball rolling with donating to some of the smaller food banks in and around Leamington.
2: The proceeds will benefit the United Church Community Meal Program, St. Paul's Lutheran Outside Pantry, St. Vincent de Paul, the Salvation Army, and St. John the Evangelist Anglican Church. The unemployment rate in the Windsor area improved in September, even as fresh labor market numbers show Canada's economy shed jobs for a second straight month. The jobless rate improved to 7.3% in September after sitting at 7.5% in August. It marks the fifth month in a row the local jobless rate has improved after sitting at 8.2% in May. BMO senior economist Robert Kavcik says this isn't the kind of labor market where the Bank of Canada needs to hike its policy rate.
5: As much as there is an urge to look past one or two employment reports because of how volatile they can be, these reports in August and September push back pretty hard against the Bank of Canada raising rates right now.
2: Stats Canada says the national economy lost 68,000 jobs in September and the unemployment rate ticked higher to 6.5%. Conservative leader Pierre Poilievre says he will be in Alberta next week to deliver a speech on Canadian unity ahead of the province's referendum on separation. Speaking to journalists about Elon Musk saying recently that Alberta, Saskatchewan, and Quebec should separate from Canada, Poilievre says Canadians control their own destiny.
6: We need to focus our efforts on making sure they can afford groceries, they can afford homes, they can afford a brighter future. Frankly, people can tweet whatever they want, but tweets and memes do not affect Canada. What affects Canada is the decisions made by the Canadian people.
2: Albertans will vote on the prospect of a future separation referendum, along with nine other questions involving constitutional and immigration issues on October 19th. Nearly 8 in 10 Americans blame the Trump administration for rising costs of living. A new Reuters survey found that 78% of Americans, including 64% of Republicans and 95% of Democrats, believe at least some of the responsibility for rising prices is on the White House. This as President Trump's approval rating plummets amid the ongoing Iran war, which has surged global energy prices, and his administration's move to hike tariffs on trading partners, including Canada. In entertainment news, two new movies are hitting theaters this weekend.
7: The horror flick Other Mommy, starring Jessica Chastain.
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7: What? Expected to scare up around $20 million in its first weekend in theaters. Meantime, The Social Reckoning.
9: Do you have an interest in social media?
7: Sequel to The Social Network, projected to make up to $8 million in its debut. Elsewhere, Verity, set to make between $13 and $16 million in its second outing. Tom Cruise's Digger, expected to make around $4 million in its second weekend after bombing in its debut. Christopher Nolan's The Odyssey, returning to IMAX screens this weekend as well. I'm Jennifer Polsoni.
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We are in for an up and down ride weather-wise over the next few days. A low down to 13 tonight, and then get ready for this. Tomorrow, sunshine and 25, that's 77 Fahrenheit. Rain on Sunday, a high of 19. Monday, mix of sun and clouds, a high of 23. Rain on Tuesday, a high again of 19. Sunny on Wednesday, you guessed it, rain on next Thursday. So sunny and warm, then rain in 19, sunny and warm, rain in 19. That's just the up and down of fall weather that we can expect over the next few days. Right now it is 20 or 68 Fahrenheit.

0: 8800 traffic. Windsor police reporting a collision on Tecumseh Road East near Droulard. Besides that, it looks like collision-wise, we're okay. There is construction out there, out in LaSalle on Matchett Road. It's closed completely between Sprucewood and Titcomb. That's for some paving work that should be wrapped up at the end of day today. Also out on Howard, or Division, between Isiro and Maritet, lane restrictions for the asphalt paving work that they have going on there. That's going to last another week or so. And speaking of Droulard from earlier on, that intersection between, or at Droulard and Wyandotte, will remain closed until the end of this month, October 23rd. That's for the Via Rail Bridge Rehabilitation Project. I know it seems like it's been going on forever. It started in the middle of July and should be wrapped up, they're saying, weather permitting, October 23rd. So another couple weeks of that. If you see issues on the roads or anything affecting your drive home, we would love to hear from you. And other drivers would like to know what to avoid. 792-2559, the number to call, 792-CKLW.
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0: specifically the Stelco workers who are facing layoffs starting this Sunday. Joining us on the phone is one of our favorite guests. It's CTV's Kamal Karamali. Good afternoon, Kamal.
1: Hey, good afternoon, Chris.
0: So with the Stelco workers facing layoffs this Sunday, what did Polyev say? What does he believe the federal government should be doing to try to help protect these guys?
1: Yeah, he laid out a bit of a plan. So Polyev is now calling for Ottawa to take Stelco's American owner to court as soon as Monday, although Industry Minister Melanie Joly has said that Stelco's parent company, Cleveland Cliffs, based out of the U.S., she gave until end of Tuesday to respond to her demand for a job-saving plan, though Joly later said Thursday that the company had not yet complied with the deadline. So let's take a look. There's many strands that need to be tied together here. So let's take a look at what Polyev said in his press conference today. He spoke in Burlington this morning, and the Conservative leader outlined a five-point plan, he said, would support Canada's steel industry. First, legal action against Cleveland Cliffs. He had some pretty strong language telling with a message to Melanie Joly and Mark Carney that to file a lawsuit 5 a.m. Monday. He wants Ottawa to seek the return of workers and the restart of production. And if that doesn't happen, to sue Cleveland Cliffs, because we know that back in 2024, when Cleveland Cliffs bought Stelco, they had made a five-year employment commitment at the time. So Ottawa, both in the form of Melanie Joly and Pierre Polyev, are saying is that they have every right to take the company to court, because that five-year employment commitment was legally binding. So first, Polyev saying legal action needs to be taken. Second, to eliminate industrial carbon pricing. Third, to crack down on Chinese steel imports. Fourth, to speed up liquefied natural gas projects. And fifth, to negotiate a tariff-free deal and trade agreement with the United States. He's pressing Mark Carney to get back to the negotiating table. Now, what is happening while Polyev is putting the pressure on Joly, who is then putting the pressure on Cleveland Cliffs, is being caught in all of this are the workers. About 330 Hamilton workers expected to be affected over 3 weeks. In fact, we know that the pink slips, the layoffs, have already started happening. The union says the first cuts start Sunday, but people we've spoken to at Stelco say they've already been given their layoff notices. And so Stelco previously announced as many as 500 cuts across its Hamilton and Lake Erie operations. So in all of this, Chris, you know, we're seeing Pierre Polyev put pressure on the Carney government. The Carney government saying, look, it's up to Cleveland Cliffs, who owns Stelco, and Melanie Joly has given that end of Tuesday deadline. Meanwhile, the company, Cleveland Cliffs itself, saying, look, it's not our fault. It's the trade dispute, the weak demand, and the import competition. The CEO did say earlier this week that the layoffs are temporary. Workers would be recalled if a steel trade deal restores access to the American market, but right now there's no date for that.
0: Yeah, there is lots of strands here, and you provided with a lot of information here, Kamal. I'll just kind of back things up myself a little bit. Industry Minister Melanie Joly sent a letter to the company. Have we heard if they've responded to that letter?
1: Yeah, we've not heard them. So Monday, October 5th, the letter from Industry Minister Melanie Joly to Stelco President Paul Simon initially gave the company five business days, but then Joly publicly stated that the company was expected to reply by the end of day Tuesday. So
0: okay. That's
1: Tuesday of next week. So layoffs at the Hamilton plant are going ahead this weekend. And as you can imagine, I mean, imagine being a worker there, one of the hundreds of workers that are likely going to be laid off in the next 3 weeks, and you're trying to go get a turkey dinner for your family, provide with this guillotine hanging over your neck. So it's going to be an anxious and a very stress-ridden long weekend, and not a relaxing one for many employees there.
0: Yeah, there was also talk of maybe some of those workers getting hired by the Lake Erie plant, like so the layoff wouldn't be just like your termination layoff, but there could be a little bit of shift in that. Have we heard how many workers could possibly be moved over?
1: Yeah, right now, you know, we've heard, and this was back in September, that there were maybe 40 to 40.

0: 35 openings there at the time. Right now, we know that it hasn't really progressed as much as I guess people would like. I mean, this is sort of an ongoing process, and there's a chance that the Lake Erie plant hasn't had time to pivot in time to open up those positions. But they noted that they only have about 20 to 40 full-time production positions that are actually available at Lake Erie in late September. So just, as it stands right now, there is no pipeline between Stelco and the Lake Erie works in Nanticoke. What we're also understanding is that the CEO is giving this glimmer of hope that these, once again, layoffs could be temporary. The workers would be recalled if a steel trade deal restores access to the American market, as I mentioned. So that's why Polyev is putting that pressure on Carney, right? Saying that, like, if you are able to find a deal with Washington, then this could all be a moot point. Cleveland Cliffs itself is saying that these layoffs would be temporary and they would be able to get workers back to their jobs.
1: Yeah, again, like you said, though, it does put the workers squarely in the middle of all this as now they're bargaining chips to try to get a deal done or to try to get something done, which, I mean, that not only are you facing the layoff and the very real reality of going through the next holidays without your job, without your career, but then also being a pawn in this political game.
0: Yeah, absolutely. I mean, I think everybody we've spoken to really feels for the workers because they're caught in this game of tug of war as well as the trade war. We are going down to the Stelco plant tomorrow to talk to some workers. So this is obviously a developing story, and we'll get some firsthand accounts tomorrow as well.
1: Well, we appreciate the update. Thanks very much, Kamal. And from me to yours, happy Thanksgiving, my man.
0: Happy Thanksgiving to you too, Chris. Hope you have a relaxing weekend and get some turkey in you.
1: Well, I wouldn't say relaxing. We both work in the media,
0: brisket.
1: So we know how that goes. We're doing brisket Sunday. You see, what a great memory on this guy. Talk to you after, Kamal.
0: Take care.
1: That's Kamal Karamali from CTV News. You can check him out on the latest on this Stelco layoff that is going to be hitting the 500 workers in Hamilton. And a Pierre Polyev opposition leader earlier today in Burlington making mention of a few different things that he wishes the government would do to try to either spur this on or, like Kamal was saying, some other things as well. Still lots more to get to here on The Shift on AM 800.
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0: AM800 weather. We have clear skies with increasing cloudiness as we head into the overnight tonight, a low down to 13. Tomorrow, mixed sun and clouds, a high of 25. A perfect day to get any of those outdoor chores that you had planned to do. Well, at least get them started anyway, because we got rain starting tomorrow night into Sunday with a high of only 19. Then it gets nice again on Monday. Mix of sun and clouds, a high of 23. So if you do happen to have Monday off, you can finish off the work that you started on Saturday. Or in my case, whenever I get a job started, I know there's going to be a couple runs to the hardware store. And unfortunately, on Monday, it's a holiday. So try to plan ahead a little bit more than I normally do. And I could wrap that up on Monday. By the time we get back to work on Tuesday, though, there is a chance of rain and 19. Next Wednesday, a high of only 16. Right now, it's 20 or 68 Fahrenheit.
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0: You are listening to The Shift on AM 800, 353. We are coming up on 4 o'clock. We are coming up... We're going to give it away. I just saw a comment on the AM 800 CKLW YouTube channel from Cody, who said, today's the day someone's winning 1K. It has to be. I feel exactly the same way, Cody. That's going to be coming up after the 4:30 news. So the way this is going to work is we're going to have Kathy McMahon with the 4:30 news. I will have a cue to call. You'll need to be caller number 10. And if you are, you have a chance at $1,000. I'm going to ask you 10 questions. You'll have 60 seconds. Dare I say, this is the easiest questions we've asked all week long, and I have to admit, this week's questions were pretty easy. They weren't as hard as they were earlier on in the contest, because I really, really, really want to get a $1,000 winner, without just standing out front and handing out $100 bills one at a time to passers-by. You do have to do a little bit of work. I mean, I did the math on, if you were making minimum wage, you would have to work 55 hours to earn pre-tax $1,000. So we have to make this a little bit tough. You know, we're talking 1 minute's worth of work for $1,000. You're going to have to do a little bit of the mind work, a little bit of the mental work. It's not going to be too arduous, though, and I do think that based on the people that I've asked these questions to, we have a $1,000 winner in our listenership right now, but that cue to call won't be coming up until after the 4:30 news. So just stay tuned for that. And yes, Cody, fingers crossed that we are going to get ourselves a $1,000 winner today. That's what my ultimate hope is. Also coming up after 4 o'clock, I was mentioning this a little bit before. We had a text from Laura, who said, you know, what she's thankful for. We are heading into the Thanksgiving long weekend at about 4:15 or so. We'll be taking your calls, taking your texts on what you're thankful for. If you want to get those in to 519-792-2559, we can go over what you happen to be thankful for ahead of this long weekend. Also coming up a little bit later on this station and also on CTV is the 6 o'clock CTV Windsor News, and we are pleased to be joined by your anchor for tonight, as he has been the last few nights, Travis Fortnum. Hello, Travis.
2: Hello, how's it going? Happy Friday.
0: Happy Friday, happy Thanksgiving Eve. What do we have on your show or on your newscast later on tonight?
2: You know what? Sometimes the Friday before a long weekend is a little bit slower, but we've scraped together some really good stories today. Chris Campbell has a story he's been cooking up for a while, pardon the pun, because it is about food. He did a story yesterday I mentioned when we spoke about this report about the need at food banks, how it's so high right now, and especially going into the Thanksgiving long weekend, that demand is just so high that some food banks are having to turn people away. So he's been looking into something that some other cities in Ontario are doing, and that's that they let people pay their parking tickets by making food donations. So instead of paying like $35 or however much a parking ticket is, you would make a donation of some canned goods, and your ticket gets cleaned and you've donated food to a good cause. So he's gone around to some of the folks who are tossed their name in for the mayor's race this year and asked what they think of that. Is that something we should look at in Windsor? That's so he's got that for us tonight at 6.
0: That's a very, very interesting way to get your parking ticket or whatever paid or cleared.
2: Yeah, it is. It's a nice way to kind of trick people into doing some good, too.
0: Sorry, anything else we have going on your cast?
2: Yeah. We also have a story, sort of cautionary tale. I spoke with a couple from Boblo Island. they went to buy some train tickets, for a trip up to Guelph. So they were going to take the train up to London. They searched up via rail on the website, online, just like you always do. Then the website they went to said that the online booking system was down, so they had to call in to book. And everything was normal. They gave the credit card information, and they were only charged for some tickets. But then when they went to book the trip back, they got a little bit of some fishy vibes from the ticket salesman, who was saying that he had to add money on because of tariffs. And that didn't make any sense to them, because since when are train tickets subject to tariffs?
0: Mm-hmm.
2: When they went to look into it, the website they went to was actually a fake Via Rail website. And the scammer on the other end of the phone did buy them tickets, but he tacked on extra money and stole a little bit of money from these people. It's a very sneaky scam. So it's a cautionary tale we've got.
0: Wow.
2: Yeah. They're getting creative out there.
0: Yeah, who would have thought that, you know, just buying train tickets, and then the worst part is that you would have gone to the train station, they would have allowed you because you have a ticket on.
2: Yeah.
0: And then, you know, the little tariff tax that this
2: exactly.
0: scammer added on. Wow, that's crazy.
2: It is crazy. Yeah, you got to be careful.
0: Well, we appreciate it, Travis, and we look forward to watching your newscast later on tonight. Thanks very much for joining us.
2: Have a great long weekend.
0: Happy Thanksgiving, my man. That's Travis Fortnum, your anchor for the 6 o'clock CTV Windsor News tonight, right here on AM 800 after this show, or on CTV Windsor as well. Coming up on News Time, this is The Shift.
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13: It's 4 o'clock.
14: 20 degrees in Windsor Essex. Clear this evening, but getting cloudy overnight. A low of 13 or 55 Fahrenheit. I'm Kathy McMahon, AM 800 News. 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Coming up, changes at Windsor Police. Local student caught in provincial tuition fight. But first, police are investigating a fatal crash in Windsor. It happened just after 10 o'clock last night near the intersection of Central and Tecumseh Road East, closing the road for several hours. Police say a 53-year-old woman was crossing mid-block and was struck by an oncoming vehicle. The driver remained at the scene. This is the fourth fatal collision in Windsor in the past 11 days. A stunt driving charge has been laid against a 26-year-old from Windsor. Provincial police stopped a vehicle on Highway 3 in Tecumseh around 5:30 this morning after being clocked going 147 in an 80 zone. Police say the driver's license was suspended for 30 days and the vehicle impounded. Windsor police are changing how public services are being delivered. Starting November 1st, the front desk hours at headquarters on Goyo Street will be reduced to Monday to Friday, 8 until 4, along with statutory holidays. That replaces the current schedule of being open 7 days a week from 7 a.m. until 7 p.m. The change follows a strategic review of front counter visits and peak service times and will increase the availability of officers to respond to calls for service. How in-person services are being delivered is also being reviewed, and an online reporting unit is being created to process crimes submitted through the portal by staff members, freeing up officers. A Windsor student is facing uncertainty after the province paused OSAP funding for private career college students while investigating potential fraud. Catherine O'Fee, a single mother of three who quit two jobs, started a one-year dental assistant program at Anderson College but hasn't received any of the money she qualified for. She says private career students are getting caught in the middle of potential wrongdoing.
10: Our school has been really great as far as being very understanding of the fact that none of our tuitions have been paid and none of us are able to buy the textbooks and all that stuff. They've been very supportive of being able to help us with all that. So right now it is unclear, which sucks because I like to know what's happening. I like to make a plan. I like to be prepared.
14: Career Colleges Ontario is urging the province to reinstate funding for students who were already approved and are attending in-person classes. O'Fee says there is a meeting today to learn more about the situation. Windsor's jobless rate improved slightly last month. It fell to 7.3% in September after sitting at 7.5%. Canada's economy posted a second consecutive month of job losses in September, pushing up the unemployment rate and offsetting what had been a hot streak for the labor market earlier in the year.
15: Statistics Canada says the economy lost 68,000 positions in September, coming off a loss of 42,000 in August. The unemployment rate ticked higher to 6.5%. Before the back-to-back losses, employers had collectively added 181,000 jobs from April through July. CIBC Economics says the weakness in the jobs data might be more of a reflection of data volatility than the impact of new U.S. tariffs, but it does support its call for the Bank of Canada to continue holding its key interest rate for the rest of the year. Michelle Zedekian, The Canadian Press.
14: The leader of the Federal Conservatives will be in Alberta next week to deliver a speech on Canadian unity ahead of the province's referendum on separation. Reporters asked Pierre Poilievre today about tech industrialist Elon Musk saying recently that Alberta, Saskatchewan, and Quebec should separate from Canada.
16: Conservatives support a stronger Alberta, stronger Saskatchewan, and a stronger Quebec within a united Canada. And no tweet from anyone outside of the country can challenge that. So I think we need to spend less time worrying about silly tweets by people who have no power over what Canadians do. Canadians control their own destiny.
14: The premiers of Alberta and Saskatchewan brushed off Musk's comments, while Quebec's new premier has said he won't trigger a separation vote while U.S. President Trump is in office. And in sports, football Hall of Famer Mike Ditka has passed away at the age of 86. He coached the Bears when they won Super Bowl 20 and was selected fifth overall by Chicago in the 1961 NFL draft. Ditka also played for Philadelphia and Dallas and went on to become the first tight end to be inducted into the Pro Football Hall of Fame. Time now for the AM 800 Business Report. Starbucks is reported to be considering a potential takeover of Chipotle Mexican Grill. That's according to the Financial Times, which says the coffee giant recently worked with advisors on a proposed effort to unite the two chains. A merger would create a company that had almost $50 billion in combined sales last year. On the markets, Dow Jones has gained 490 points, NASDAQ up 173, TSX is 530 points higher. Gold up at $42.22 U.S. an ounce, oil lower at $91.38 U.S. a barrel, and the Canadian dollar is down at 70.10 cents U.S. The AM 800 News poll question, which is better for Thanksgiving dinner, turkey or ham? Cast your vote at AM800CKLW.com. 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

0: 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Massive savings. Hurry in before the deals vanish. We are looking at, well, a bit of an up and down Thanksgiving long weekend. Low down to 13 tonight. Tomorrow, mixed sun and clouds, a high of 25 or 77 Fahrenheit. That's the high. Then on Sunday, rain and a high of 19. We'll call that the low. Monday, mixed sun and clouds, a high of 23. Back to another high. And on Tuesday, rain and 19. I think you're getting the gist of where this is going to be headed. Wednesday, sunny and 16. And then next Thursday, I know it's a little ways to look out, there is a chance of showers and a high of 18. So up and down pretty much the entire weekend. Right now it's 19 or 66 Fahrenheit. 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Looks like things are okay out on the roads. We heard of a collision from Windsor police about 45 minutes or so ago on Tecumseh Road near Droulard. Besides that, it sounds like things are moving pretty smoothly. A little bit of construction to report, though, of course. Matchett Road out in LaSalle, completely closed between Sprucewood and Titcomb. They've been doing work for the last few days. That should be wrapped up either very shortly or end of day, if it's not already done. There's also construction happening on Howard or Division Road. Lane restrictions between EC Row and Marentette in both directions. It's mostly been affecting the southbound traffic over the last few days. That should be wrapped up a week from today. If you see issues on the roads or have an update on anything happening out there, we'd love to hear from you. Call, text, it's the same number, 792-2559. That's 792-CKLW.
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0: 410 here on The Shift on AM 800. I'm Chris Byrne, joined by Kathy McMahon from the AM 800 Newsroom. Now, this is something that's happening provincially here, Kath, but this was also a story that you brought up to me, I think, yesterday. You were talking about OSAP and an issue that's happening locally. OSAP, provincially, they've pulled it from all the private colleges, and there's one specific issue that we've been highlighting today on the news.
1: Yeah, so basically, Career Colleges Ontario had been warning the province about the misuse of OSAP funding since about 2023. And, they noticed that when, online courses were eligible for OSAP, there was a huge spike in the number of people who were applying and getting that funding. The province changed the ratio of grant and loan amount. We know that whole backstory. And now there is an audit, an OPP are investigating. So they're withholding OSAP funding from students who are in private career colleges. So the AM 800 News Center got a call from a woman, Catherine O'Fee, yesterday, who was saying, she was quite angry and saying, you know, this is something that needs a lot of attention. She attends Anderson College, which is just down the block from us here in Windsor. And she's a single mother of three. She quit two jobs to start a one-year dental assistant program. And she was approved for funding, $50,000 she had qualified for, which is a little higher because of her background, the fact that she's a single mother, she's got dependents. So it was a huge amount, but she was totally prepared to repay the loan portion. Mm-hmm. And now she has nothing because they've suspended this funding. So she has no money coming in. She has no idea how she's going to make ends meet. And basically she's like, I'm at the point where I might have to drop out of school now and go back into the labor force, when all she's trying to do at 40 years old is get a better career to better herself and better the lives of her children.
0: Yeah, completely had the rug pulled from underneath her. And we've had texts about this story for the last few days of people saying there should be no OSAP money or public funds that are going to private colleges or universities. The thing is, this is a loan. It gets paid back by the person who takes it out. This is not a grant that we're giving to private colleges or anything. And when this first story, when the story first came out, to hear that there were seven colleges that were identified as ones that were even the industry itself was saying, hey, maybe you should check this out. They sort of like whistle blew on themselves. Like, okay, cut the funding to those seven. Don't just come with a hammer and blow up everyone who happened to, you know, because they may be in year two of their studies or wherever they happen to be along their career journey. Like you said, they're just trying to better their lives, and all of a sudden their lives are now put on hold because just a blatant, you know, hammer approach to everything. It's bonkers.
1: It doesn't matter what kind of school you're going to. You're there for education, whether it's publicly funded or private colleges. The ones that are really are having the issues is in the Toronto area. And there's, you know, the small amount of them, but you're right. You're punishing everybody for, you know, a couple of bad apples in the bunch. So McPhee is one of them who is caught up in this. She said there is a meeting that's being held today, that Anderson College has been really great, understanding that nobody's paid their tuition because they don't have the money yet from the province to do that. They're helping them access textbooks and other supplies. She said her dad helped her, like, with the financial plan. She knew exactly how much she was going to have to pay after the 1 year, knowing, you go into debt to get an education. That's what a lot of us did. Mm-hmm. You pay it back, but then you have a degree or a diploma at the end, and you're getting into a better job that would have better pay.
0: That's the point.
1: So that's the point of education. So she's incredibly frustrated with this, as I'm sure she says, obviously, she's not the only one at Anderson College. There's a lot of them that, you know, don't have the financial means to just drop, you know, the money on tuition. They're looking for the province to help out, to give them that little bit of the grant loan combo so that they can get this done.
0: The other argument I've seen texted in here is, you know, these people are just using OSAP money to party. Well, I got some bad news for you. Some people did through my graduating class as well. Some private colleges are the only way to get into whatever the industry that they want to get into is. That is the barrier to walk in. It's not as simple as saying, oh, well, there's a public schooling option to get into whatever that is. That's just the way some industries are. It's 2026. There's a lot of different ways to get into a lot of different places now. And, you know, I could see the argument already of the texts coming in here of, you know, they shouldn't be wasting it. And well, I can tell you, I went to school with a lot of people who took out OSAP loans and didn't end up in radio. Of my class of 23, I think there's still two of us, mind you, we're talking 25 years later, that are still in this industry.
1: Yeah.
0: So, like,
1: I'm sure some of it was misused, but you're still stuck with some sort of bill at the end that you have to pay back.
0: It's a loan. They're going to be paying it back. That's on them. So
1: and some
0: whether
1: people don't have 2, 3, 4 years to spend in a classroom to get a degree or diploma, so they go to a private career college where it's year-round, and they're consolidating that education into a one-year program, coming out with a diploma, and then as Ophi is trying to do, getting into, you know, a dental assistant job.
0: Better her life.
1: Exactly.
0: Well, it does. I do feel for the people who had the rug pulled from underneath them, and hopefully we'll get an answer to this. Now, if you were listening earlier on today during the Kyle Horner show, Kyle had on Andrew Dowie. And
1: tried to.
0: Well, he had him on, and then they were about to talk about OSAP, and Andrew got called into a meeting during the commercial break. And I was like, whoa. whoa. How very convenient. And then we haven't heard anything from there. So I don't know. It sure sounds and looks a little suspicious that you would be getting a call at the exact same moment when you're about to be questioned about this thing that's blowing up all across our province.
1: Yeah.
0: Yeah. That's like if you go on a date with a girl and then, you know, she has that emergency call from a friend that comes in to like an hour in.
1: Yeah,
0: and
1: this
0: she
1: isn't going
0: say,
1: so well.
0: Oh, no,
1: I
0: this
1: have
0: is fine. Nothing to hear. And then they hang up. Yeah, it sure sounds like the bat phone got called. So Kyle never got a chance to ask Andrew about the OSAP question or anything. It was just very convenient and very suspicious.
1: Well,
0: this
1: hopefully,
0: afternoon.
1: You know, the PC government can find some kind of solution that's going to work out for these students who are doing schooling for the right reasons.
0: Another reason why I think that it's suspicious is that the government isn't sitting right now, and you knew you're going to be on the radio for an hour. All of a sudden, you get called into a meeting during a commercial break when you're supposed to be there. Very suspicious. Anyway, enough speculation, Kathy. I know how you guys deal in facts in the newsroom, and I could deal with the gut stuff here on the air. Thanks very much.
1: You're welcome.
0: That's Kathy McMahon from the AM800 newsroom. You can read that story about it's heartbreaking to hear about someone who's just trying to better their life. 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And then there's a lot of cases like that across Ontario with this entire OSAP thing. 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We are just on the precipice of the Thanksgiving long weekend. And because of that, I wanted to send some thanks to some people, or some people have already sent some thanks in. You can do that as well if you want to. 792-2559. We'll get to that on the way. 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

0: 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We are looking at a bit of an up and down weather-wise weekend into this long weekend. We have sunshine tomorrow, a low down to 13 tonight. Sunny tomorrow, a high of 25. That's 77 Fahrenheit. That's pretty much the warmest it's going to be in the foreseeable future anyway, as we slowly get to more normal fall temperatures. 25 tomorrow, Sunday, rain in the forecast, a high of 19. Monday, Thanksgiving Monday, mix of sun and clouds, a high of 23. Then we're back down on Tuesday to rain and 19. Wednesday, sunny and 16. And if you're following the trend, that's right, next Thursday, rain and 18. Right now, it's 19 or 66 Fahrenheit.
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0: 421 here on The Shift on AM 800, and we are entering the Thanksgiving long weekend, and it's something that some families do, where you sit around the dinner table and maybe you say grace, or you don't, or you just say what you're thankful for. And yeah, I mean, this may be more a trope of Thanksgiving movies that we've seen than actually in practice, but I figure as a way to usher in the weekend, maybe give a little shout out to those people or things that you are thankful for. If you want to send that shout out, you can do it through us. You can call or text 792-2559. Producer Elliot's ready for any phone calls that come in. And we have already had some texts in here of what people are thankful for on this day. This one's a bit of a longer one from Barb, who said, "I'm so blessed, and if I listed all the names, you wouldn't have time to read them. So her daughter Misty is on the top of the list, always available to help when she had her knee replacements. Also had both shoulders replaced." Oh, Barb. Oh, I've been sick quite a bit, and she's been there for me, driving me around, contacting doctors, being the backup. She also works along with Paulette St. Pierre at her business, Barb's Trims. No free ads, but there you are. If it wasn't for those two, she wouldn't have her business and also wouldn't be able to pay the bills. Also, Barb wanted to thank the church family in Lakeshore St. Andrew's Church that she's been going to since 2004. The people there are so special, and if they see that she's having any problems, they're there for her. They cook meals. They cook meals for other people as well if they happen to be sick. So she wanted to say thanks there, and also blessed by Shirley Reno, who brought her to Lakeshore St. Andrews, and there we go. So how could I forget this one, Barb? "I'm also grateful for CKLW. She listens all day, every day. Turns it on at 6 in the morning and has it on till at least 6 o'clock at night." So, like she goes on to say, if I told you this long list of blessings, maybe you just had to read it and then read it fast. So there we are. We got that one in. If you'd like to send in a thanks or who you're thankful for, 792-2559. Laura said around Thanksgiving she likes to think of things that she's thankful for. She's truly thankful for the afternoon drive. She enjoys the interviews that we do with all the experts on the topics of the day, and she's grateful for the traffic reports as well. Oh, Laura, I think you're just trying to butter me up here. Because, of course, I do the traffic reports when there's a guest host or when there is a full-time host. Who knows when that is here on The Shift. Rob says, "I'm thankful for AM 800 giving listeners a chance to win $1,000. Yeah, that's coming up right after the 4:30 news. Your final chance to win $1,000. I'm so pumped. It's going to go today, right? It's got to go today. Today? Today's the day. We had someone text in, "I'm grateful for the wonderful adult students at St. Michael's. They truly make teaching a joy." I'm guessing that was a teacher who sent that one in. And, you know, I really, personally, what am I thankful for? I don't want to do just the generic family and friends, but I really am. Like, it's the people that make this life so much better. Whenever I look at pictures of people on vacation, the first thing I ask them all the time, where are the people? I get if you went to a beautiful spot, say you went to, I don't know, throw it out there, Italy. You went to Italy and you took a picture of all the architecture. Cool. I'm going to look at that on Google Maps. I go watch that on National Geographic. Where are the people? I want to see, you know, when I get old, I want to look and see where the people are. We have some thanks that people want to give some thanks on this Thanksgiving. Let's welcome in Farmer Eric. What are you thankful for? Who are you thankful for, Farmer Eric?
1: I'm thankful for all my health, being able to harvest my good field of soybeans this afternoon. And I was blessed a year and a half ago with a nice new kitten. And, of course, I can't say enough about my family.
0: Well, I'm allergic to cats here, Farmer Eric, but what's your kitten's name?
1: Mitten. Benny, sorry.
0: I thought you were going to say Mitten the kitten, but Benny the kitten works as well. Thanks very much, Farmer Eric. We have Leticia who wants to send some thanks as well. Leticia, who are you thankful for?
2: First of all, I came here in 1991, and I'm thankful to Canada for giving me opportunity to be a citizen here. And also, I want to thank all the Canadians who are so friendly and welcoming to everyone. And I'm glad that I immigrated here, not in other country.
0: Where did you immigrate from, Leticia?
2: First, I came from my country, Philippines, but I work in Saudi Arabia and Germany before I came here.
0: And have you been in Canada longer than you've been in any other country?
2: Yes.
0: Well, there you go. Welcome. Yes, a real Canadian.
2: I'm so lucky to be here, and I want to give a shout out to my adopted aunt, Elizabeth Calianta and Jocelyn Spalto. They welcome me. I don't have anybody when I came here. I just came with a suitcase. That's it.
0: And now full family, full friends.
2: Yes, yes. I was able to sponsor some of my family here. So it's the best country in the world. Whenever I spoke to my other friends in other part of the world, I told them, this is the best country in the world because I've been out there.
0: Well, this is your country too, Leticia, and happy Thanksgiving.
2: Happy Thanksgiving, and I'm your P1 secret radio listener.
0: Okay, whoa. I didn't know where you're going with that secret part there.
2: I'm afraid to come and to call.
0: So you're a P1 in secret. I like that. Thanks very much, Leticia. We appreciate you listening in secret or even in full daylight, and also for giving us a call as well. If you want to send in some thanks, we're going to do this kind of throughout the entire show. Again, coming up at 4:30, that is the big contest we have going on, the $1,000 minute. Someone is going to win $1,000. Someone also texted in here, I would like to thank my mother and father-in-law, Alana and Paul Dagno, along with the wonderful grade 6 and 7 students at OLMC School for helping to make the start of the school year a fantastic one. Again, I don't know. This is all anonymous, so I just have a phone number. I'm not about to give that phone number out, you know. Another person texted in here, I'm thankful for all the beauty this world shares daily, the moon, the stars, the sunsets. I'm grateful for all my family and friends. It makes life worth living and sharing. I couldn't agree more. If you want to text in some thanks, 792-2559. That's also the number you're going to need to keep handy, because coming up after Kathy McMahon's 4:30 news, $1,000 trivia, 60 seconds, 10 questions, someone, fingers crossed, is going to win $1,000 this afternoon. 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
14: 19 degrees in Windsor Essex. Clear this evening, but getting cloudy overnight. The low down to 13 or 55 Fahrenheit. I'm Kathy McMahon, AM 800 News. 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Coming up, a fatal crash in Windsor and busts at the border. But first, a student at a private career college in Windsor isn't sure how she'll make ends meet after her OSAP funding was frozen amid a province-wide investigation. Catherine O'Fee, a single mother of three, started a one-year dental assistant program in September and hasn't received any of the money she qualified for and was ready to pay back the loan portion.
15: Fully prepared to do that. That's what everyone does when they go back to school. You go into a bit of debt and get a good job, hopefully, and pay it off. Right now, we're not even getting the opportunity to do that. And the last thing I want to do is have to drop out and go back into the workforce. That wasn't in part of my turning 40 plan.
6: Ophie says she quit two jobs to get her diploma and isn't sure if now she'll have to drop out. Career Colleges Ontario says the PC government should be taking targeted action to address fraud concerns, not disrupting the education of students who have followed the rules. A pedestrian is dead following a crash in Windsor. Police were called to Tecumseh Road East near Central around 10 o'clock last night. Investigators say a 53-year-old woman was crossing in the middle of the block when she was hit by an oncoming vehicle. Anyone who witnessed the collision or has video footage is asked to contact investigators. A charge of stunt driving has been laid after a vehicle was clocked going nearly 70 kilometers an hour over the speed limit in Tecumseh. Provincial police nabbed driver going 147 on Highway 3 this morning. A 26-year-old had their license suspended and the vehicle impounded. Two seizures at border crossings in Windsor, Detroit. Canada Border Services Agency at the Gordie Howe Bridge confiscated 481 kilograms of tobacco products from a commercial driver arriving from the United States. Then at the Ambassador Bridge, officers seized over 10,000 nicotine vapes from a commercial trucker. CBSA says with these cases, the products were seized with no terms of release and the officers are investigating. The unemployment rate in the Windsor area improved in September to 7.3%, down from 7.5%. The national economy lost 68,000 jobs, marking the steepest monthly decline this year and pushing the unemployment rate up to 6.5%. Job losses were split between full and part-time positions and concentrated in the public sector, with significant declines in educational services, healthcare, and manufacturing. Despite the losses, economists generally do not attribute the weakness primarily to recent tariffs. Pierre Poilievre is calling on Ottawa to sue Stelco's owner as early as Monday, part of a five-point plan aimed at protecting Canada's struggling steel industry. It comes as the American-owned steelmaker began laying off workers at its plant in Hamilton this week. Poilievre says the company should be held legally accountable.
13: When Cleveland-Cliffs bought Stelco, it made a binding five-year commitment to maintain unionized employment and retain the vast majority of non-unionized jobs. The Liberals approved the takeover on those terms. The minister is threatening to sue, but she made the exact same threat to Stellantis a year ago, and she has not followed through on that threat.
6: Poilievre urged Prime Minister Mark Carney to get back to the negotiating table, pointing to Cleveland-Cliffs CEO saying laid-off Stelco workers could be recalled if Canada and the U.S. reach a trade deal. The Saints Band is celebrating a record year for an annual fundraiser. More than $16,000 was collected during the Rock Seacliff to Fight Hunger concert in Leamington over Labor Day. Drummer Jeff Burrows says the proceeds support five local food banks.
16: They think it's great, and they host different events all year round, but this one is nice because it kind of brings them all together, and the bands together and the citizens who show up to the show beyond even Leamington. It's just fantastic, you know. It's a wonderful feeling, and everybody just gets that we're feeling good about this vibe, and it's fantastic.
6: The five-year fundraising total is now nearly $37,000. Plans are already underway for the sixth annual concert, which is set for September 4th of next year. The Gulf Coast is on alert for Hurricane Isaias, as it's now a Category 3 storm. Reporter Jesse Kirsch is in Florida, where people are bracing for it.
17: Hurricane Isaias is going to act like a bulldozer, pushing seawater onto shore as it makes its way toward the coastline. And here in Pensacola Beach, that storm surge could be over my head.
6: The National Hurricane Center says the storm is packing winds of 120 miles an hour. Landfall expected tonight or early tomorrow near the Alabama-Florida border. And in sports, Football Hall of Famer Mike Ditka has passed away at the age of 86.
18: His family announced the news Friday. Ditka coached the Chicago Bears when they won Super Bowl 20. As a player, he was drafted fifth overall by the Bears in the 1961 NFL Draft. He also played for the Philadelphia Eagles and Dallas Cowboys and went on to become the first tight end to be inducted into the Pro Football Hall of Fame. In a statement, his family said, quote, "While the world knew Mike as a Hall of Fame football player, legendary coach, and leader of the Chicago Bears Super Bowl 20 championship team, we knew him as the heart of our family." I'm at Mattinson.
6: 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The weekend forecast next.
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0: We have gone three full weeks without a $1,000 winner. Let's put an end to that right here, right now. Looking for caller 10, 519-792-2559. Dare I say the easiest 10 questions that we've asked through this entire contest? We are looking for caller 10, 519-792-2559 to play $1,000 trivia. You'll have 60 seconds to answer 10 questions. Get them all right, $1,000. If not, we're still going to give you a consolation prize. We got $100 to the Goat Tap and Eatery, but come on. You could definitely use $1,000 ahead of the Thanksgiving weekend. But first, you got to get through the gauntlet. We are looking for caller 10, 519-792-2559. Call now.
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We have an up and down, but oh, it starts really nice, warm weekend ahead of us for the Thanksgiving long weekend. Clouds rolling in tonight, a low down to 13 this evening. Tomorrow, beautiful. Mix of sun and clouds, a high of 25 or 77 Fahrenheit on Thanksgiving weekend. Yes, please. There is rain in the forecast on Sunday, though, a high of 19. Monday, mix of sun and clouds, a high of 23. On Tuesday, showers, high of 19. Wednesday, sunny. Thursday, yep, you guessed it, rain. So sunny, rain, sunny, rain, sunny, rain. Gonna back and forth almost every day. So don't throw away that parka or winter, not winter jacket, rain jacket, umbrella just yet, because you'll need it every second day. Right now it's 19 or 66 Fahrenheit.

0: AM 800 traffic. There is a few collisions now being reported by Windsor Police. They came kind of hot and heavy over the last, we'll call it 10 minutes or so. Tecumseh Road West at Northway Ave, a collision being reported there. Also another one on Forest Glade Drive. Looks like the 3500 block of Forest Glade Drive. Don't know exactly where that one is. I'll have to hit Google for that. And also in Sandwich Town on Sandwich Street, there looks like there's a collision being reported there. I want to say that's near Brock is where that collision is being reported. If you happen to spot issues on the roads or have an update on any of those three that have popped up, we'd love to hear from you. Also, construction is ongoing. Howard Ave and Division Road, lane restrictions between EC Row and Marentette. That work is going to continue for another week. So just a heads up, if you're heading through rush hour onto Howard, it's going to be backed up like it has been for the last little bit. There's also construction out on in LaSalle on Matchett Road. It's closed completely between Sprucewood and Titcomb. That's for some final paving work there. That should be wrapped up by end of day today as well. So just some heads up for what's happening out on the roads. If you have an update for us, though, we'd love to hear from you. Call, text, it's the same number. 792-2559. That's 792-CKLW.
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0: 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So a big thank you to affordableenergy.ca for those gas price predictions. Diesel going up 15 cents. And like Dan McTagg always says, don't fill up before 6 p.m., but do that definitely if you're a diesel user after 6 p.m., but definitely before tomorrow, as gas prices diesel-wise are going up 15 cents a liter.
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0: It is time for $1,000 trivia. It is time to get our $1,000 winner. We welcome in Rodney from Amherstburg. Rodney, are you ready for this?
4: I'm ready.
0: Have you been listening to this contest as it's been going on the last few weeks?
4: Yes, I have.
0: How have you been doing, whether you're listening in your car or listening at work? I don't know where you happen to listen to AM 800, but we thank you for that. But how have you been doing just off air?
4: Couple days, feel like I would have nailed it, but a couple days, a little on and off.
0: Well, hopefully you're having one of those on days, because I would love nothing more than to hand you, Rodney from Amherstburg, $1,000 ahead of this Thanksgiving. Okay? Here we go. I'm going to give you the rules as well here, Rodney. You're going to have 60 seconds to answer 10 questions. We have to go with your first answer. You can pass if you want to. If we have enough time, we'll wrap back around and then we'll get to it. And the timer won't start until I'm done asking the first question. Rodney, you ready to go?
4: Let's go.
0: Let's win $1,000 here, Rodney. Question number one. It's a fill-in-the-blank question. In the nursery rhyme, Twinkle, Twinkle, Little Star, finish the lyric. Up above the world so high, like a blank in the sky.
4: Done.
0: What's heavier, a pound or a kilogram?
4: Kilogram.
0: Who's the mayor of Amherstburg?
4: Michael Prue.
0: Name a Canadian NHL team.
4: Toronto Maple Leafs.
0: Which famous band did Mick Jagger start?
4: Pass.
0: In what neighborhood is Willisted Manor in?
4: Walkerville.
0: Name a color on the Windsor Spitfires jersey.
4: Red.
0: Who's the CTV Windsor news anchor for 6 o'clock tonight?
4: Travis Fortnum.
0: How many holidays are there in October this year?
4: One.
0: What's the name of the show you're listening to right now?
4: The Shift.
0: What famous band did Mick Jagger start?
4: Rolling Stones.
0: I think we got ourselves a $1,000 winner, Rodney. I guess the last question I got for you, what are you going to spend $1,000 on?
4: Dinner, I guess. Let's go.
0: Let's do this. Here we go, Rodney. $1,000. Finally.
4: Oh, my God.
0: Yes. Here we go. You were having an on day. You weren't wrong about that one, Rodney. Took a little bit of time to get that excitement, and I maybe just had to figure out that you had actually won $1,000.
4: Oh, yeah.
0: I was doing the math in my head, and I'm like, did I write the right question down that he passed? And, yeah, you did. I was wondering about that. I don't even have to go through all your answers, but we will anyway. Fill in the blank. Twinkle, twinkle, little star, up above the world so high like a diamond in the sky. Nailed that one. A kilogram is heavier than a pound. I didn't know if you were going to know who your mayor was. That was one of the ones I'm like, okay, this might be a little tricky. You got Michael Prue as your mayor. You named a Canadian NHL team, the Rolling Stones. Were the famous band that Mick Jagger started. Willisted Manor's in Walkerville. Red is a color on the Windsor Spitfires jersey. We also would have taken blue or white. Travis Fortnum is the CTV Windsor anchor for tonight. There's only one holiday in October this year. I didn't know if that was going to trip people up as well, thinking that maybe Halloween is a holiday. It's not. It's just something that we all observe. It's more of a celebration. And the show you are listening to right now is The Shift. Rodney from Amherstburg, our first $1,000 winner. Congratulations, my man.
4: Thank you.
0: So, okay, we're spending money on dinner. Where are we going to dinner at? Drinks are on you, so here we are. Where are we going to splurge?
4: I think Pepper Cat. That's the spot to go, I guess, for that money.
0: There we go. Okay, stay on the line here, Rodney. I'm going to have Elliot, my producer, get some information from you. And, wow,

0: entirety of this contest to finally get a $1,000 winner, but we got there. We got there, like I have been calling it all week long, that we're going to give away $1,000, and on the Friday afternoon of Thanksgiving? Oh, how perfect is this? I'm sure there's a lot of people that are envious of you as well, Rodney, that were listening either in their car or at work or watching on the YouTube. Even like Cody said earlier today, are we going to get a $1,000 winner? Yeah, we are. I called my shot. Fingers crossed. And here we are. Congratulations to Rodney from Amherstburg, our $1,000 winner today. I wish that I could say that you have another chance to, you know, listen on Tuesday morning with Mornings of Mike and Meg, but that's it. And that's the end of the contest. So congratulations to Rodney. Thank you to everyone who played. Also a big thank you to the Goat Tap and Eatery for the consolation prizes, the $100 gift cards that we've been giving out this entire contest to people. Some even just want to win that. They didn't care whether they went the 10 for 10, just knowing that you got yourself a $100 gift card to the Goat Tap and Eatery. You were winning just by being caller 10. Well, in this case, Rodney won by being caller 10 and also answering all 10 questions correctly. 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

0: 800 weather. I'm riding high like I won $1,000. Well, I mean, it wasn't my money to give away anyway, so I didn't lose $1,000. It's nice to know that we did get a winner. Weather-wise, here we go, into our Thanksgiving long weekend. It's going to be a bit up and down, so low down to 13 tonight. We got sunshine tomorrow, a high of 25. And that's about 77 Fahrenheit. Then we get rain tomorrow night into Sunday, a high of 19. Monday, Thanksgiving Monday, mixed sun and clouds, a high of 23. Back down to rain on Tuesday. I think you're starting to see the pattern here. Mix of sun and clouds or sunny and then rain the next day. Next Wednesday, sunshine and 16. And then Thursday, a chance of rain. So tomorrow will be a sunny day. Then rain, then sunny, then rain. You get it. Right now it's 19 or 66 Fahrenheit.
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0: 4:52 here on the shift on AM 800. Again, a big congratulations to Rodney from Amherstburg, our first $1,000 winner for this contest. Ooh, feels good. It feels even better that I got a chance to give it away on the shift as well. You know, instead of another guest host or, you know, Mike and Meg giving it away on the morning show. I also want to continue on with these thanks because we did start earlier on this hour because it is Thanksgiving. That's a tradition that some people do is before dinner and maybe after grace, if you happen to say it, what you're thankful for. And if you'd like to send any shout outs, you can call or text them in 792-2559. We've had a few that came in, some stragglers that came in after our last segment. We ended up, of course, going into news with Kathy McMahon and then having our contest. Tamara says she's thankful for her health, friends, all of her family, and her coworkers at the Devonshire Mall. Oh, that's very nice there, Tamara. I had Mike text in, I'm thankful for my family, friends, and AM 800, a great source of local infotainment. Glad that we can keep you infotained there, Mike. He said, keep up the good work and happy Thanksgiving as well. Jack says, oh, this was a good one. Jack is thankful for Batman. Now, at first, Jack didn't sign his name. So when you text in, for the most part, we don't know who that is. We just see a number and usually I'll respond back, you know, what's your name? It's not for air. Just because I like to meet people where they are. Like, I like to shake someone's hand. I like to look them in the eye. I like to address someone by their name. Not that I'm looking to put their name out there. And we get texts all the time, both good and bad texts. I respond to most of them that happen during any time I'm broadcasting anyway, just because that's how I am. Love me, hate me, doesn't matter. As long as you think about me, then I know that you care. So Jack texted in, thankful for Batman. I responded, is that you, Robin? And then, of course, we had a little back and forth there. So if you want to send in who you're thankful for or what you're thankful for, you can anytime through the rest of this show, 792-2559, as we are heading into the Thanksgiving long weekend. And I don't know if let's get Elliot, my producer. What are you thankful for, Elliot?
1: Well, I'm thankful for, you know, my friends and my family, obviously. That's where I'm at right now.
0: Didn't even want to say me. Okay, that's cool. Yeah, I was going to say I'm thankful that my producer Elliot is keeping us on the rails and keeping us on the air and making sure that, you know, our winners of $1,000 get the correct information written down so that they can get the big... Are we doing a big check? We should do a big check. Rodney should get the big oversized check. I've always said I don't want the big check with a little number. I want a little check with a bigger number. If there's any way to get that done, that sounds to be, you know, like when I go to win the, or to collect the Lottomax winnings, I want to say it's $80 million tonight. Like, I don't need the pomp and circumstance that the OLG is about to do with the big oversized. I want that little check with all of those commas and all those zeros. And I've already got what I'm going to spend that $80 million on. I've got a plan. I don't know if you've ever thought of what would happen if you happened to win a big, big jackpot. And you always hear about people who win something and then they're broke within 5 years. That is going to be me. I have a very aggressive spending plan for when I win, let's say, $80 million tonight. And I'll go ahead and spell it out. First thing I'm going to do, I'm disappearing for 6 months. I will tell my closest friends and family, you know, I'm still alive. Here is a burner phone or a landline in some Caribbean country, some Caribbean room, an all-inclusive resort. I will only accept phone calls from, you know, a handful of people. 6 months, completely off the grid. I'm going to use whatever savings I have now to live. Maybe I'll go on a cruise ship and just can go around the world. And while I'm on this vacation, this 6 month away from everything, that's where I do all my financial planning, where I'm going to disperse all of the $80 million within, I want to say 5 years is what I want to do. I want to go from being one of the biggest Lotto winners in Canada to being a story of, wow, he's completely back to being broke. That's the plan. And a lot of the $80 million is going to be giveaways. I have charities that I do work with and work for. They're going to be big recipients of that. I've got nieces and nephews, family and friends. They are also going to be recipients. I will act like Mr. Beast with the $80 million. I plan on dispersing it just to random spots. I'll go to stores and then see someone with a big grocery order and just walk by and tap my card. That's what billionaires should be doing anyway. That's what I would do if I had $1 billion. I would love to be able to just, you know, oh, that's a $300 Costco order. There you go. Boop, tap, walk away. And then just never, you'll never know that it was me. I'll be in disguise as much as possible, as much as my big bald head could be while walking into to stores. I want no pomp, no circumstance, but I want at the end of whatever my plan is, 5 years, 10 years, whatever it is, that all of the money that I will have won tonight in the Lotto Max will have been spent and given away in just random spots. I'm not looking for tax receipts. I'm not looking for recognition. I'm not looking to go viral on any reels or TikToks or anything. I just want to know that I put some good in the world and that I, you know, I was one of those winners. My face was all over the place and that I'm just still Chris Byrne 5, 10 years ago and have given the everything away. And then when people ask me, they're like, oh yeah, can I have a loan? I don't have any of that money left. Are you kidding me? Didn't you hear? I was the biggest Lotto winner in Canadian history. I'm also the biggest. He blew all of his money in 5 years in Canadian history, and not on the vices that some people who win big Powerball or Mega Millions or Lotto Max or 649 jackpots are. He was very strategic. All of it gave away. Much like when my Mime passed away, I told her, you came in here with no money, leave here with no money, don't worry about us, we don't need an inheritance for anyone. You know, that was yours that you made, that's yours to spend. 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
12: 19 degrees in Windsor, Essex. Getting cloudy tonight with a low of 13 or 55 Fahrenheit. I'm Kathy McMahon, AM 800 News. Couple traffic notes. There is a crash in West Windsor on Sandwich near Brock Street and another on Forest Glade Drive in the eastbound lane near Lauzon Road. Expect delays. Coming up, employment rate down locally and a record year for a fundraiser in Leamington. But first, a crash in Windsor has claimed the life of a 53-year-old woman. A pedestrian was crossing mid-block on Tecumseh Road West near Central around 10 o'clock last night when she was struck by an oncoming vehicle. The driver remained. The victim was pronounced dead at the scene. This is the fourth fatal collision in Windsor in the past 11 days. Windsor police are changing hours for the front desk at headquarters. Starting November 1st, it will be open from 8 until 4 Monday to Friday instead of 7 days a week from 7 a.m. until 7 p.m. Police say it will free up frontline officers to respond to calls. How in-person services are being delivered will also be reviewed, and an online reporting unit will be created by sworn-in staff, allowing officers to respond to calls. A student at a private career college in Windsor is speaking out after not receiving OSAP funding from the province. Catherine O'Fee started a one-year dental assistant program at Anderson College and says 4 weeks in, she hasn't gotten any of the money she qualified for.
13: Me as a single mom of three, going back to school when I'm 40, this is affecting me huge. I quit two jobs to attend school full-time and focus on that, and I'm going on week four with zero income. So something needs to change.
12: The province has paused funding for all career college students while it investigates potential fraud. Ophie says she doesn't know how she's going to make ends meet and may now have to drop out of school. A record year for the Rock Seacliff to Fight Hunger concert. A fundraiser over the Labor Day weekend with the Saints Band in Leamington collected over $16,000 for food banks. Drummer Jeff Burrows says the event started small and kept growing every year.
6: The goal was just to put on a nice show and, you know, so the labor members, instead of having a parade on their day off, they can come and see a free show and sort of thing. And then we thought, you know what, why don't we pass around a hat and just kind of get the ball rolling with donating to some of the smaller food banks in and around Leamington.
12: The proceeds will benefit the United Church Community Meal Program, St. Paul's Lutheran Outside Pantry, St. Vincent de Paul, the Salvation Army, and St. John the Evangelist Anglican Church. The five-year fundraising total for the event is now nearly $40,000. The unemployment rate in the Windsor area improved in September. The jobless rate jumped to lowered to 7.3% after sitting at 7.5% in August. It marks the fifth month in a row the local jobless rate has improved after sitting at 8.2% in May. Stats Canada says the national economy lost 68,000 jobs and the unemployment rate ticked higher to 6.5%. BMO senior economist Robert Kavcik says this isn't the kind of labor market where the Bank of Canada needs to hike its policy rate.
14: As much as there is an urge to look past one or two employment reports because of how volatile they can be, these reports in August and September push back pretty hard against the Bank of Canada raising rates right now.
12: Stats Canada says job losses were split between full and part-time work and were concentrated in the public sector. Conservative leader Pierre Poilievre says he'll be in Alberta next week to deliver a speech on Canadian unity ahead of the province's referendum on separation. Speaking to journalists about Elon Musk saying recently that Alberta, Saskatchewan, and Quebec should separate from Canada, Poilievre says Canadians control their own destiny.
15: We need to focus our efforts on making sure they can afford groceries, they can afford homes, they can afford a brighter future. Frankly, people can tweet whatever they want, but tweets and memes do not affect Canada. What affects Canada is the decisions made by the Canadian people.
12: Albertans will vote on the prospect of a future separation referendum, along with nine other questions involving constitutional and immigration issues, on October 19th. Time now for the AM 800 Business Report. 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MTY Food Group says it has ended its strategic review without finding a buyer for the restaurant franchisor. However, the Montreal-based company says it's on a new path to reshape the business and possibly say goodbye to some of its 80 brands. The company, behind chains including Thai Express, Manchu Wok, and Mr. Sub, began its review in November when its stock was under pressure amid rising prices, industry competition, and general economic volatility. On the markets, Dow Jones closed 423 points higher, NASDAQ gained 172, TSX rose 519. Gold higher at $42.21 U.S. an ounce. Oil is up at $91.60 U.S. a barrel. And the Canadian dollar is down 70.11 cents U.S. Today's AM 800 News poll question. Which is better for Thanksgiving dinner, turkey or ham? 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It's 5:06, the holiday long weekend forecast next.
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1-800 weather. This Thanksgiving forecast is going to feel like a Jekyll and Hyde almost every day, an on and off. A low down to 13 tonight. Then tomorrow, mixed sun and clouds, a high of 25 or 77 Fahrenheit. Just beautiful. Rain in the forecast starting tomorrow night into Sunday, a high of 19. Monday, mix of sun and clouds, a high of 23. Rain on Tuesday, a high of 19. Next Wednesday, sunny and 16. On Thursday, rain and 18. Like I said, it's going to be the yin and yang of switching on and off every single day through this long weekend. Right now, it's 19 or 66 Fahrenheit.

0: AM 800 traffic. Windsor police within the last half hour reported a couple collisions. The first one on Forest Glade Drive. That's right near Lauzon Road. There was a collision reported there. Don't know if that's still up. Also within the last half hour, Windsor police on Sandwich Street near Chippewa. They're reporting a collision out that way as well. Don't know if those have been cleaned up or not. I would love an update. We also have some construction that is going to be wrapping up very shortly, maybe wrapped up already. Out in LaSalle, Matchett Road was closed between Sprucewood and Titcomb for some paving work. They said that should be wrapped up by end of day today, which maybe that's already done now. Also on Howard, or Division, between East Euro Expressway and Marentette, they had the final surface paving work. That's going to last for another week or so. So just a heads up that they did have lane restrictions, especially going southbound this last week. While we're talking about some construction, there is a lot that's going to be starting up next Tuesday. Lauzon Road will have lane restrictions between Edgar and Tranby. Again, this won't start until next Tuesday. Also, speaking of Howard, Sydney Avenue between Howard and Division Road, starting next Tuesday, will have lane restrictions as well. And Prince Road will be closed between King and Queen Streets for sewer repairs starting next Tuesday and lasting for a week. If you see issues on the roads or have an update on any of the things that I just talked about, I'd love to hear from you. Call or text 519-792-2559. That's 792-CKLW.
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0: 5:11 here on The Shift on AM 800, and Kathy McMahon from the AM 800 newsroom. Do I look $1,000 lighter?
1: Yes, you do.
0: Am I glowing?
1: Just so happy. Finally, a winner.
0: Rodney from Amherstburg, congratulations. I honestly, I was listening back to the audio, and we will have it up later on AM800CKLW.com. I don't think Rodney fully realized that he'd won, because he passed on the Rolling Stones question, or the, you know, which band did Mick Jagger co-found?
1: Yeah.
0: And then he passed, and we did have enough time to wrap back around. I asked it again. He said the Rolling Stones, and I was like, yeah, that's it. You won. I had Elliot, our producer, in the control room. He's holding up all 10 fingers. And I'm like, yeah, I know, he's got 10. And then he finally clued in that he was a winner.
1: Wow.
0: And then kind of blew up from there. So.
1: And that's it. He doesn't go again next week. This was
0: that's
1: the final
0: it.
1: Day, and you
0: that's
1: finally
0: the final
1: got
0: day.
1: A winner.
0: Yeah, we've had a lot of response to how this contest has been unveiled, whether the questions were too easy, too tough. I would ask you, because I came into the newsroom, or several times I would ask you, the questions that I have for the afternoon show, what'd you think of my questions? I don't know what the morning show did, so.
1: Yeah, I know. And your questions ranged over the last couple of weeks. Like, some of them were easy. Some of them were like, the one you said today about holidays in October, to me, I was considering like Halloween as like a holiday. Mm-hmm. I mean, it's not a stat holiday or anything, but it's still like, I guess, more of an event.
0: Yep.
1: But I would have not won the $1,000.
0: And then some people were saying Truth and Reconciliation Day, because it's right September 30th. It's right on the cusp of
1: October.
0: It's not October. Yeah. So, yeah. But, hey, there we go.
1: Finally, Rodney. Man, $1,000, I could use.
0: He says he's going out to dinner.
1: Oh, lovely. Did he say where?
0: He did say where. I didn't happen to write it down. I wasn't familiar with where he told me that it was. I'm guessing it's out in Amherstburg.
1: Yeah.
0: On where he's going to be going.
1: Peppercat.
0: Yeah. I'm not familiar, so I haven't encountered
1: Salty Dog,
0: that.
1: Pepper Cat, they're both great.
0: Yeah, on my motorcycle trips around. So.
1: Oh, there you go. You gotta go.
0: This is Thanksgiving weekend. A lot of people do have Thanksgiving dinner plans. Yeah. Personally, I got a brisket that's in my future. My brother smokes a brisket. He's been doing this for the last few years.
1: Okay.
0: And, normally, I'm not a big traditional turkey fan. I love stuffing, though. You mentioned stuffing earlier on in the show, and I'm like, that's delicious to me. But I did have, I had a buddy, I don't talk to him anymore, but he started this, we're going to do steaks and we're going to do all the fixings. So he would go to like Fred's Farm Fresh, and they'll go get like the thickest steaks that they had. And then that was what was going to be the meal. And like all the fixings
1: that
0: you would imagine.
1: Yeah,
0: like potatoes and like everything that a Thanksgiving dinner would normally have.
1: What kind of potatoes? Like you got to get.
0: I don't know.
1: Give me the details.
0: Potatoes? I'm
1: like
0: Irish.
1: Mashed potatoes, twice baked, scalloped.
0: All of them.
1: It doesn't matter.
0: It doesn't matter. I'm Irish. Whatever.
1: You're gonna get stew then.
0: That's fine. Go ahead. I would love that as well. I love potatoes in all their forms, whether it's French fries, mashed, baked, raw, not raw, but.
1: Yeah, baked is probably the least.
0: In pierogies. Like I could take it in any shape or form. Hash browns, or like, you know, what's the mash or home fries, like for a breakfast. Any way that you want to serve that starch, I'm 100% in.
1: Yeah, me too. I'm all kind of about the fixings as well. Obviously vegetarian. I'm not down for today's news poll question. What is better for Thanksgiving? Turkey or ham? Apparently a lot of people, 83% saying turkey. I wish there would have been a third option for other or something else. Cause I know a lot of people like lasagna or something that's not like a traditional meal to have at Thanksgiving, but I know a lot of people do. And people like me just like, you know, vegetarian. I've talked about the chickpea patties. They're delicious. That is the tradition in our house.
0: Mm-hmm.
1: Mashed potatoes, the stuffing. We're going to do roasted carrots this year. My father was always like, you got to have cranberries on the table. Like, where are the cranberries?
0: Everyone get up. Someone has to go to the store. Or if we forgot it, then no one's sitting down.
1: Yeah.
0: I'm not saying grace.
1: Cranberries are kind of like people are hit and miss with people. Like they can take them or leave them. You gotta have a good gravy. For me, it's gotta be vegetarian gravy. And it's like one of the things I can't wait for is that you're sitting. And what is the first bite of food that you're taking? I'm assuming yours. It's probably going to be potato or the brisket.
0: Brisket for sure.
1: Brisket for
0: 100%,
1: sure.
0: 100%, yeah.
1: Mine is probably like the mashed potatoes. Like, get a good garlic in there.
0: Are you one of those ones that can't have your foods touching each other?
1: No, I don't care.
0: Okay, I'm the same way.
1: My sister is like, ugh.
0: Yeah, nothing, no foods can mingle or mix
1: so
0: and match.
1: It's strange to me. Like, I don't get it. It's all going in the same
0: place. Yeah, but it might be a form of, like, ADHD or autism or something. Like, there's got to be, there's some sort of reason why people don't like that. I don't care. It's all getting mixed up in my stomach anyway.
1: Where do you stand on leftovers?
0: I love leftovers.
1: Me too.
0: I don't understand. I got a friend of mine, a really good friend, and he hates leftovers. I just don't understand why he does it. It's so good. And then I understand, like, if you make a big turkey and you have a small family that you have it for a few days, but like a hot turkey sandwich 2 or 3 days afterwards, I could eat it. I'll eat leftovers every single day that they're still around. 100%.
1: Yeah, because turkey is so versatile. Like, you can do so many different things with it in the next couple of days. Cold turkey sandwich with mayo and salt and pepper, or a hot turkey with the extra gravy. I know that's, you know, a big thing.
0: So I just didn't grow up in a household where they're, like, you throw leftover. Yeah, like, we don't throw leftovers out.
1: Oh, God, no. No, you saved everything. Like,
0: what kind of hoity-toity, you know, King of England household did my buddy grow up in that he never has leftovers.
1: I'm maybe like broccoli or cauliflower, like that's not great reheated, but we sometimes have like cauliflower with like a nice thick cheese sauce, and like that's delicious the next day too. Yeah. I'm all for it. I'm down. I can't wait. I'm getting a nice dinner with my in-laws tomorrow. And my mother-in-law always does something really vegetarian for me, which is so special, and I appreciate.
0: So that's nice of her.
1: And then Sunday, we'll do it at my house with my son Riley and my mom and my sister's coming down and Kyle, obviously. So,
0: I know. It's going to be we're all gaining pounds. The $1,000 that I lost in weight today, I'm going to be
1: walking around Windsor.
0: Gaining in hundreds of pounds over the weekend. Well, happy Thanksgiving, Kathy.
1: Same
0: McMahon.
1: To you, Chris. Thanks.
0: That's Kathy McMahon from the AM800 Newsroom. 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
0: 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I won't be too long with this one because sunshine tomorrow, a high of 25, then rain Sunday, a high of 19. Sunshine Monday, a high of 23. Rain Tuesday, a high of 19. I think you're understanding where this up and down weather is going to treat us this long weekend. Right now it's 19 or 66 Fahrenheit.
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0: You're listening to The Shift on AM 800. I'm Chris Byrne, and according to a new Equifax Canada data report, even though fraud has declined in auto, mortgage, and telecommunications applications, credit card application fraud has jumped 8% over the last year, and there's a certain group of Canadians that are the most frequently targeted group. We're going to get to that in just a second as we welcome on our guest, Carl Davies. He's the head of fraud and identity theft at Equifax Canada. Good afternoon, Carl.
9: Good afternoon. Great to be here.
0: So let's get right to this report that you guys put out here. Credit card application fraud jumped 8% over the last year?
9: Yeah, it's a surprising number, but year over year, we saw an 8% growth in credit card fraud. Now, there's a couple of things behind sort of the general increase in fraud in Canada. We're up 5% overall, but cards are where we saw a real jump in the last year. And what's happening is a real targeted effort by fraudsters to go after the older kind of demographic, the 56 to 65 age range. And that's typically because they will have better credit scores, therefore will be able to, you know, have higher limits on the cards that they apply and successfully achieve. That's very quick money for a fraudster. So there's certainly this very targeted effort by organized crime to go after that age group.
0: How much can we put on the credit card companies themselves? Because I can't be the only one, you know, on this phone call or that's listening right now that constantly gets credit card applications. I'll get the, you've been pre-approved for XXX in the mail nonstop.
9: Nonstop, indeed. And typically what we're seeing here, though, this is what's called true name fraud. So this is where fraudsters have completely taken your identity and are applying for sort of credit cards in your name. The typical driver of that is scams, which I'm sure you and I get calls or texts or emails every single day. Those scams, they used to be not very sophisticated. You could tell that there was a spelling mistake or the grammar wasn't that good. AI now makes those almost perfect. Like the logo is correct. The grammar is excellent. We know what we're looking for. And so I think what's happening is that people are clicking on these links and getting redirected to maybe areas that aren't actually the bank. They're harvesting all of your information. So you will have entered your name, your address, your date of birth, your social potentially. When that all gets to the lender, it looks exactly like you. So I think there are certain things that we can do, but the lending and the credit card companies are having a real difficult time discerning if it's actually you or if it's a fraudster who has all of your information.
0: So walk me through that process. I'm the one who's being frauded in this particular case, like you were mentioning. I get a link. I accidentally or just it looks official. I click on it. I enter in my information. What happens with that or how are fraudsters using it to get credit cards without me knowing?
9: Yeah, so they will direct you to a site that they control. It's called a phish kit. So you'll have an SMS or an email. You'll click the link. It redirects you to a site that looks very much like the organization you're expecting it to be, even though it's not. When you're entering your information, then they're actually harvesting that. So they will say, you know, thank you. You'll be in touch. But what's happening in the background is then they're taking your information and actually applying on the real lender's site. And in many cases, multiple at the same time, in order to be able to get that credit card. What they might often do is create a different email address so that they can redirect any email information that's coming your way. But in most cases, they're successful in doing this, which then means there are accounts opened in your name at those institutions without any knowledge coming back to you.
0: How tough is it to, once you become aware that, you know, maybe there's, who knows, I don't know what the number of credit cards that they would apply for, let's say 10 credit cards that are under your name, how difficult is it to try to walk all that back?
9: If you get to it early, it's significantly easier. I think the challenge and part of the reason that we're seeing certainly that 56 to 65 kind of age group impacted more is because typically they're not the ones looking at their credit report, for example. So the one thing I would definitely recommend to our listeners, check your credit report often. It's free. There's lots of places you can do that. And if you start seeing inquiries, or even trade lines, which means, you know, that the damage has already been done, appearing on your credit report and you have no knowledge of them, raise the flag immediately. Certainly call your local police enforcement teams. Certainly call the financial institutions that have done that. And if you can get there quick enough, you can certainly help walk back some of that damage that's been done.
0: Also in this report, you put down that mortgage application fraud was Ontario has the highest rate of that.
9: Yeah, indeed. So this is interesting. So when we talk about credit cards, that's typically what we call third party. So this is the traditional, you know, there's organized crime or a bad actor doing something. In things like auto and even mortgage, it's actually mostly first party fraud. First party means that a real consumer like you or me is willingly misrepresenting some information about themselves in order to be able to get that car loan or that mortgage that they otherwise would not qualify for. And so it kind of makes sense that with this kind of urban density in those kind of populations, places like Ontario, BC, with Vancouver and Toronto, we're actually seeing increased incidences of this first-party fraud where I may be, for example, using AI to create an employment letter that says my income is twice what it is in fact, or, you know, changing my T4, for example. That's really the big driver of fraud, that first-party misrepresentation, the big driver of fraud in auto and mortgage. And certainly, you know, kind of the undertones there is around financial stress. So obviously we're in, you know, times of economic hardship. People are renewing mortgages and having much higher cost of living. That's incenting people to do this even more than they have in the past.
0: Gotcha. So that's not someone who's applying for a mortgage on your behalf with all the information that they stole, like a credit card. This is just someone who's just misrepresenting what they actually, their own maybe financial or personal circumstances to try to get to secure that car loan or that mortgage.
9: That's exactly right. And we're kind of seeing delinquencies rise, which is a good barometer of where people are under financial stress. And so, you know, certainly people who are putting daily expenses, all of a sudden putting them on credit cards, they don't have any buffer. So when there's an unexpected expense, they may not qualify for a credit card if they were to be truthful. So they're embellishing information so they can get the next credit card in order to be able to, you know, to make payments. So that's a lot of what we're seeing in auto. And again, you can think about that with auto. If I need a car to get to work and all that, you're certainly going to do whatever you need to do that. So that's a big driver. That economic hardship is really incenting people and marginalizing them into this first party fraud behavior.
0: What are the repercussions for someone who has done the second fraud here, the mortgage or the auto loan? Obviously, if you can't make a mortgage payment or can't make a car payment, they take your house or they take your car. But are there credit repercussions that fall in that afterwards besides the criminal ones?
9: Yeah, I mean, certainly. So in many cases, there is a good reason why the lender doesn't want to give you the card or the mortgage in the first place, because, you know, their models are fairly good and they will say Carl really doesn't have the capacity to be able to meet these payments given every other obligation that he has. And so when that ultimate delinquency happens, when you stop paying your bills, that will, you know, drag down your credit score. It will start reporting the negative payment behavior that you have. That's going to stay with you for a long time. It's going to impact your ability to get something else. If, you know, in a year or so, when you're actually out of hot water and now you actually want to, you know, do something, whether that's apply for a loan or a line, it's going to be much harder because that payment behavior will have brought your score down. Now you really do have a higher interest rate to contend with. So there are certainly longer term repercussions that you might have to deal with if you engage in this first party behavior. And that, as you mentioned, is aside from any repercussions from the banks who may take further action.
0: Last question for you, Carl. How can we protect ourselves? What steps can we take to try to not fall on the, obviously, the second fraud there, the mortgages and auto loans, that's not something that happens to you. That's something that you're proactively doing. But, you know, how can we try to make ourselves less a target or a victim of fraud?
9: Yeah, so I, as I mentioned earlier, I would certainly recommend people checking their credit file frequently. I certainly do every month. And there are ways you can do that for free. You know, it's a good thing. Look for inquiries on your file. That's where you're attempting and asking for a loan or a card. That's logged as an inquiry on a credit file. And then certainly a trade line is when you've actually got the card and start transacting. So if you see either of those appear for which you have no knowledge, that's an immediate red flag and you have to do something. The best advice I would give to people though is be a natural skeptic. If you're receiving an email or an SMS that you weren't expecting, it feels out of the blue. And usually the scammers are trying to create some sense of urgency. So we always get the emails that say, hey, you know, a warrant's out for your arrest, or you need to make a payment today or else. That's very typically a tactic that should cause some concern with you. My strong recommendation there is to trust your instinct. Don't pick up the phone. Don't click on the link. Don't open the email. But if you're concerned, you know, call your bank directly on the number that's on the back of your card, or access them through the mobile app if they have ways to contact them there. In many of the cases, when we talk to victims of fraud, they always say, hey, you know, we had this inkling that something.
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14: Degrees in Windsor, Essex. Cloudy tonight with a low of 13 or 55 Fahrenheit. I'm Kathy McMahon, AM 800 News. 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Coming up, changes at Windsor Police and local student caught in a provincial tuition fight. But first, Windsor Police continue to investigate a fatal crash. It happened just after 10 o'clock last night near the intersection of Central Avenue and Tecumseh Road East, closing the road for several hours. Police say a 53-year-old woman was crossing mid-block and was struck by an oncoming vehicle. The driver remained at the scene. This is the fourth fatal crash in Windsor in the past 11 days. A charge of stunt driving has been laid against a 26-year-old from Windsor. The OPP stopped a vehicle on Highway 3 in Tecumseh around 5:30 this morning after being nabbed going 147 kilometers an hour in an 80 zone. Police say the driver's license was suspended for 30 days and the vehicle impounded. Windsor Police are changing how public services are being delivered. Starting November 1st, the front desk hours at headquarters will be reduced to Monday to Friday, 8 until 4, along with statutory holidays. That replaces the current schedule of 7 days a week from 7 a.m. until 7 p.m. The change follows a strategic review of front counter visits and peak service times and will increase the availability of officers to respond to calls for service. How in-person services are being delivered will also be reviewed, and an online reporting unit is being created to process crimes submitted through the portal by staff members, also freeing up frontline officers. A Windsor student is facing uncertainty after the province paused OSAP funding for private career college students while investigating potential fraud. Catherine O'Fee, a single mother of three who quit two jobs, started a one-year dental assistance program at Anderson College in Windsor, but hasn't received any of the money she qualified for. She says private career students are getting caught in the middle of potential wrongdoing.
10: Our school has been really great as far as being very understanding of the fact that none of our tuitions have been paid and none of us are able to buy the textbooks and all that stuff. They've been very supportive being able to help us with all that. So right now it is unclear, which sucks because I like to know what's happening. I like to make a plan. I like to be prepared.
14: Career Colleges Ontario is urging the province to reinstate funding for students who were already approved and are attending in-person classes. O'Fee says they should be getting an update today about the situation. The jobless rate in Windsor improved slightly last month. It fell to 7.3% in September after sitting at 7.5%. Canada's economy posted a second consecutive month of job losses in September, pushing up the unemployment rate and offsetting what had been a hot streak for the labor market earlier in the year.
15: Statistics Canada says the economy lost 68,000 positions in September, coming off a loss of 42,000 in August. The unemployment rate ticked higher to 6.5%. Before the back-to-back losses, employers had collectively added 181,000 jobs from April through July. CIBC Economics says the weakness in the jobs data might be more of a reflection of data volatility than the impact of new U.S. tariffs, but it does support its call for the Bank of Canada to continue holding its key interest rate for the rest of the year. Michelle Zedekian, The Canadian Press.
14: The leader of the Federal Conservatives will be in Alberta next week to deliver a speech on Canadian unity ahead of the province's referendum on separation. Reporters asked Pierre Poilievre today about tech industrious Elon Musk, saying recently that Alberta, Saskatchewan, and Quebec should separate from Canada.
16: Conservatives support a stronger Alberta, stronger Saskatchewan, and a stronger Quebec within a united Canada. And no tweet from anyone outside of the country can challenge that. So I think we need to spend less time worrying about silly tweets by people who have no power over what Canadians do. Canadians control their own destiny.
14: The premiers of Alberta and Saskatchewan brushed off Musk's comments, while Quebec's new premier has said he won't trigger a separation vote while U.S. President Trump is in office.
15: Nearly 8 in 10 Americans blame the Trump administration for rising costs of living. A new Reuters survey found 78% of Americans, including 64% of Republicans and 95% of Democrats, believe at least some of the responsibility for rising prices is on the White House. This as Trump's approval rating plummets amid the ongoing Iran war, which has surged global energy prices and his administration's move to hike tariffs on trading partners like Canada. Florida Governor Ron DeSantis has authorized mandatory evacuations for vulnerable coastal zones as Category 3 Hurricane Isaias approaches the Florida Panhandle. Packing destructive 120-mile-per-hour winds, the storm is tracking toward a landfall tonight.
17: Everywhere from Pensacola all the way into the Big Bend section of North Florida, you could see storm surge.
15: Some areas could see storm surge up to 7 feet and 15 inches of rain. AM 800 News Time approaching 5:36. The Thanksgiving Day weekend forecast next.
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Yeah, Chris, your mic's on too. 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This weekend weather, it's going to be up and down the entire weekend. Low down to 13 tonight, then sunshine and 25 tomorrow. I've been looking forward to tomorrow because if you listen really closely, you can hear motorcycle sounds and a motorcycle trip. Maybe one of the last ones of the season. Hope not. 25 or 77 Fahrenheit is tomorrow's high. Then there's rain in the forecast starting tomorrow night into Sunday, a high of 19. Monday, mix of sun and clouds. Thanksgiving Monday looks nice as well. Then Tuesday, back to work, chance of rain, high of 19. Wednesday, sunny and 16. On Thursday, a chance of rain. You get it. Sunny, rain. This is fall weather. Right now it's 19 or 66 Fahrenheit.

0: AM 800 traffic. Seems like things that were causing delays on the roads have been cleared up. So that's some good news there on this Thanksgiving. There is a little bit of construction. I also want to make mention of some stuff that's going to start up next Tuesday after the long weekend. They should have cleaned things up on Matchett Road. It was closed between Sprucewood and Titcomb. That for some paving work. Also on Howard Ave or Division between ECRO and Marentet, lane restrictions for the final surface asphalting. That's going to last an entire week. Right now, though, on Tuesday, there is going to be lane restrictions on Lauzon Road between Edgar and Tranby, on Sydney Avenue between Howard and Division, and Prince Road will be closed between King and Queen Street for sewer repairs. All of that work doesn't start till Tuesday, so we'll have the weekend where that stuff is open. If you have updates on that, or just happen to see anything out and about this afternoon, call or text 792-2559. That's 792-CKLW.
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0: Welcome back to The Shift. I'm Chris Byrne, your guest host this week. I was reading a paper that said an attack on the grid, the electrical grid, would hobble conventional agriculture. And with our area being one of the biggest agricultural hubs in the country, I wanted to explore it a bit further. And who better to talk about it than a guy who literally 10 years ago co-wrote the book on this exact same thing. That book is called Feeding Everyone No Matter What, Managing Food Security After Global Catastrophe. We welcome onto The Shift Joshua M. Pierce, a professor and researcher at Western University in London. Good afternoon. Oh, I should say Dr. Joshua, right?
5: Not off. It's fine.
0: Well, thank you very much for joining us here. Now, I was reading your paper, and I will say it didn't seem too dystopian. It didn't seem too that sad, because you outlined 8 ways we could feed ourselves if rogue AI does destroy modern agriculture. I guess we'll go back 10 years ago when you and your co-author were writing your book there.

0: amount of soot up into the atmosphere and make it impossible to grow conventional crops. And so it's kind of a scary scenario, but the good news about that book is that even back then, we have ways of making enough food to feed everybody on the planet. We have to work together to do it, but it is physically possible, kind of moving toward these what we now call resilient foods.
1: It's got to feel nice that, you know, 10 years later, you've been proven even more right, that you guys could have almost predicted this, like Nostradamus a bit.
0: I don't know, but like, I think AI at least caught me by surprise. I think the way it has a lot of people now, that it's very unlikely that humans would go extinct, but now there is a path that AI could certainly make it very difficult for. And one of the easiest ways, like if whether because of a bad human actor using AI to try to hurt a large fraction of the population, or by AI itself doing it, one of the easiest ways would be to take out the grid for a long period of time, mm-hmm. which would disrupt all of conventional agriculture.
1: Yeah, you mentioned that in the paper, that the only people with power would be the ones who can generate their own. For example, if you had solar power or microgrids, you know, it's everything with agriculture. It's not just the sun. We're talking fuel pumps and livestock ventilation and food refrigeration, fertilizer production, grain drying. Like, the entirety of agriculture uses electricity or needs some sort of electrical inputs.
0: Yeah, absolutely. We are now completely dependent on it. You know, if you go back 100 or 200 years ago, we didn't really use electricity to do agriculture at all. At that point, most people were farmers, and now less than 2% are farmers. And how are they able to do that with massive amounts of automation kind of given to us by electricity? Just take one example. Right now, most of our fertilizer comes from taking atmospheric nitrogen to ammonia through a process that uses gas and a huge amount of electricity. Well, if you take the electricity out of it, then we're absolutely going to have our cereal yields drop by at least a third, maybe even up to a half, just as we deplete the soils over time. And so, like, at this point, roughly half of humanity is fed by that one process that is completely dependent on electricity.
1: Should people start, you know, before we get to the eight ways that we could possibly, you know, feed ourselves if this, you know, situation or this hypothetical situation has to happen, should we be looking at trying to get solar for ourselves anyway, or wind or some sort of energy to our place?
0: I think probably just as a practical economic matter, everybody should take another look at solar at the very least. Like, I've been in the solar industry for a long time doing research in different types of solar panels and systems. And it was in 2011 where we finally had solar in North America kind of reach the economic parallel with the grid electricity. And now in most places, you can actually produce electricity with solar panels cheaper. It may not make necessarily sense for you to do it right now, but if you put in kind of security added onto that as like being able to produce your own power during any kind of catastrophe, it doesn't have to be necessarily like some sort of crazy AI thing. But just say there's a storm and you prefer that your stuff in your freezer doesn't go bad, having a little bit of solar backup and some small batteries can go an awful long way.
1: How much would a system like that cost just for like a small little house, or a small regular little house, just to do what you were saying?
0: So right now in kind of Canada, you should be able to get a solar system for under $3 a watt. And if you are kind of a typical family, maybe 5 kilowatts would be enough. And so 5 kilowatts times $3 is about $15,000. So it's not massively prohibitive, but not everybody has that kind of money laying around.
1: Yeah.
0: If you just go down to your absolute necessities, like you just want to get your refrigerator going, keep your computer going, maybe some lights, a few panels can do it. And so there's a very intriguing thing going on in the U.S. right now called Plug and Play Solar. And roughly a dozen states have legalized it, where you combine one or two solar panels with microinverters and then plug it directly into your household load. And that anybody can do. You massively decrease the costs of the solar system because you're not paying for labor and racking and all the kind of balance of systems that generally makes things expensive. Instead, you're doing it all yourself. And that is growing like wildfire throughout the states. It's been in Europe a long time. We're a little behind the curve in Canada, but I'm hoping that we see that soon here as well. And that would make it so, you know, you could go to Home Depot, buy a panel, and get at least some power for the critical electric loads at your house.
1: The Yeah, that's very interesting. I'm fascinated by trying to

0: set up some sort of system for my own house and my own needs. But I do want to talk about the paper. I could talk about this for the rest of this afternoon. I know that we both have meetings to get to. In the paper itself, 8 ways to feed ourselves if this rogue AI destroys the modern agriculture. Maybe you could just give us some of the top ones of what you predict or what you say that we should be doing.
1: Yeah, so without doing anything extreme, if we just eat the food that we currently feed animals, we would have far more calories for human consumption. And so that's something that we could do from the very day one. You kill the animals that are eating grain and then eat the animals and eat the grain. And you end up with way, way, way more calories. So that is not particularly radical, but that would be, you know, if the lights went off tomorrow and it looked like there was no way to get them back on for, you know, months or years, that's an easy one.
0: Yeah, we're not talking about, you know, like a power outage for a couple hours here. They're like, don't go slaughtering the livestock immediately. We're talking, you know, this is, you know, what feels like end of days for days or weeks here. I just want to give that little preface there, but like you were mentioning, you know, don't go, go off in baby cows just because the lights are out in your block.
1: Exactly. There's no need to hurt all the baby cows. We currently waste an enormous amount of cropland on biofuels. And we could just not do that and eat the corn instead, or feed the corn to animals and eat them. Like, that is massively inefficient.
0: Mm-hmm.
1: And to give you a feel for how inefficient this is, if we just consider alcohol, so that's both alcohol like ethanol at the gas station, but also drinking alcohol, if we converted all the crops in the U.S. that were producing alcohol into just eating them, like eat the grapes instead of making wine, we could feed 425 million people, which is more than the U.S. population. Mm-hmm. And so just that. Ignoring everything else.
0: So that could feed North America almost. Definitely the U.S. and Canada.
1: Yeah, absolutely. And if we take into the alcohol production in Canada and Mexico, then easily, I mean, you don't even have to run the numbers.
0: Wow.
1: It's massively, massively inefficient. Wow. Then the next one is also just cutting food waste. And we all know about this. Like, you throw some food out at home, you know, the grocery stores throw out an enormous amount of food, same with the restaurants. And if it came down to, you know, suddenly we're not, there is no next kind of delivery from the farmer, we could do better and not waste as much food. And then some of the other things are slightly more technical, where we could start planting more legumes, and that would fix nitrogen in the soil, and that would make up for the fertilizer that we, and then using all of the plants. And so there's lots of ways to extract more calories from agricultural residues. It's doing things that we don't necessarily do, but not necessarily scary, like, say, growing mushrooms on, like, corn stover, for example.
0: Mm-hmm.
1: And then it gets a little bit more weird. So then we could still fish, but if you wouldn't have, say, the diesel to run your fishing boats, well, now you got to do it with sail. So those of you that like sailing, this is an opportunity for you to make a few bucks on the side. And you
0: to
1: know,
0: get out there on the high seas and keep us fed. I like it.
1: Exactly. And then kind of getting back to what you can do at home, we did a study several years ago that showed that you could produce enough protein in your backyard to feed your family. And you could do that either by growing soybeans or chickens. And many people have chickens now, and is a way that you could actually produce quite a bit of food just by literally growing it in your backyard. And then if all of that fails or isn't enough, even other teams kind of work around the world and working pretty hard in resilient foods. And this is doing really weird stuff in order to be able to extract food calories. And so probably the weirdest thing I've done is find a way to turn plastic into food. And you can't eat plastic, but you can down convert it chemically, feed it to a biological organism, and then so it turns out to be something like yogurt. It's not the most appealing way to eat or to survive, but we could get enough calories from it.
0: If we get to that point, then that's to me, that's the Walking Dead part where I'm not going to make it to season two. You know,
1: it won't be scary. Everybody likes yogurt.
0: A bridge too far, I think, Doctor. A bridge too far. Well, I appreciate you taking the time to talk to us this afternoon and to talk us through this. I'm not saying I'm excited for the AI overlords to go rogue and take the grid out, but I know that at least we'll be prepared if they do, just based on your book and our talk today.
1: Awesome. No, thank you. Thank you very much.
0: That was Dr. Joshua M. Pierce, a professor and researcher at Western University in London, talking about what would happen if the electrical grid, because of a rogue AI or just because of, you know, an asteroid or whatever, happens to take it out. How could we still feed ourselves, especially being an agricultural hub that we are down here? Still lots more to get to on The Shift on AM 800.
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0: 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Gonna be a bit of an up and down weekend. Low of 13 tonight. Tomorrow, I think it's absolutely gorgeous. I'm ready for tomorrow. Mix of sun and clouds, high of 25 or 77 Fahrenheit. There's a humidex tomorrow. Who would have thought Thanksgiving weekend, Saturday, a humidex of 27 or 80 degrees tomorrow. There is rain in the forecast starting tomorrow night after midnight into Sunday, and a high of only 19 by Sunday. But holiday Monday, mix of sun and clouds, a high of 23. And on Tuesday, chance of rain, a high of 19. Sunny on Wednesday, high of 16. I think you're getting the pattern. Sunshine one day, rain the next. Sunny, rain. That's the pattern that is starting to unfold, but starts with a gorgeous day tomorrow. Right now it's 19 or 66 Fahrenheit.
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0: That just about does it for me here on The Shift for this week anyway. This has been a great little week here. It's been a busy, busy week. I'm not going to lie. There's been lots of up and downs. And of course, we are barreling into Thanksgiving weekend. A big thank you to everyone who did listen, who participated in the show, who played our contest, our $1,000 trivia. Big congrats again to Rodney from Amherstburg on winning $1,000. Finally, right at the end of the contest, we got ourselves a winner. I can hang my hat on that one. Also, big thank you to the people working with and around The Shift. Elliot, my producer today. I had Aaron as a producer a couple times this week as well. Kathy McMahon from the AM 800 newsroom and all the work that that newsroom does. You can check that out, am800cklw.com. Spitfires are in action. I want to say that they're on maybe tomorrow. I believe that's the case. They're not on today, that's for sure. Again, big thank you to everyone who had to listen. A big wishing a happy Thanksgiving to you and yours this Thanksgiving weekend, whatever that happens to look like. If you have to work, hopefully that it's time and a half or double time, or, you know, sometimes you get that time in lieu sort of thing. And if you do get a chance to relax, then by all means, relax, because we are about to barrel into the busiest, busiest season of all, the holiday season. For everyone here at AM 800 and The Shift, I'm Chris Byrne. Thanks for listening.
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0: Tonight, killed while crossing.
1: 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It's heartbreaking to see.
0: Another pedestrian struck on Windsor streets. Train travel warning.
2: What got us suspicious was he said to her, well, we have to charge you $50 U.S. And she asked why. 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
6: Good evening and thank you for joining us. Stephanie is off tonight. I'm Travis Fortnum. We begin tonight with a disturbing toll that continues to rise on our city streets. Three pedestrian deaths in Windsor in the last 11 days alone. The most recent late last night.
1: You have to unfortunately inform family members and friends and that sort of thing. So it's very tragic. It's heartbreaking to see for all parties involved.
6: Windsor police investigators say a 53-year-old woman was crossing Tecumseh Road East mid-block and was struck by an oncoming vehicle shortly after 10 p.m. last night. The woman was pronounced dead at the scene and the driver stayed. Anyone who witnessed the crash or has video footage is asked to call Windsor Police or Crime Stoppers. Windsor Police say there have been 5,500 vehicle collisions this year, 910 injuries and 9 deaths. That is a 45.8% increase over the same period last year.
1: We want to, of course, remind drivers to be cautious and always expect to see a pedestrian out walking. It shouldn't be a shock to anyone. I know a lot of people are only kind of focusing on cars and where they're going, but you should expect pedestrians to be out, and you should be always looking for them and trying your best to avoid these types of collisions.
6: An apparent copper theft that left a Windsor community hub underwater is prompting calls for better measures to target thieves. Windsor's Center for Film and Digital Media says the property's been hit twice since July. As CTV's Robert Lothian reports, it left volunteers cleaning up quite the mess.
7: A wet start to the week at Windsor Center for Film and Digital Media. Board Chair Amanda Gelman says police were called to their Victoria Avenue site Monday after a landscaper noticed the back door broken into.
8: So I didn't think there was much damage. Then we came downstairs and there's about 4,000 square feet downstairs and it was under about 2 or 3 inches of water.
7: Thieves stealing the building's copper, damaging a line carrying water.
9: So then they used a crowbar.
7: They believe this sledgehammer was used to break open doors and even open up this wall.
8: Our volunteers did a great job in cleaning up last night. We were here till wee hours in the morning with multiple shop vacs.
7: Gelman says it's the second time thieves came for their copper, damaging their security system the first time. After a rash of copper incidents in the region, she now wants to see change.
8: I don't understand why the buyer of the copper can't be stopped. Like, I know this happens everywhere, and that it happened here was bad, but that it's still happening is bad. And it needs to be stopped, and I'm not sure how to do that, but it needs to be stopped.
7: Thieves often target copper to make cash without a trace, leaving victims to carry the financial burden of fixing or replacing infrastructure. In September, Windsor Police Chief Jason Crowley saying incidents have doubled since 2023, adding they're working with police and salvage yards to address the crime. And as work continues to curb the theft, at the Arts Center, work also continues as they assess the damages.
8: So to be doing this to an organization that serves kids, especially a charity that serves kids, is just not okay.
7: Gelman says they're filing a police report, hoping to catch the thieves behind the latest break-in. Robert Lothian, CTV News, Windsor.
6: They got a real train ticket, but someone else was pocketing the extra cash. A couple from Boblo Island says they were duped by a sneaky Via Rail booking scam that could have easily gone unnoticed.
10: A simple train trip from Windsor to London took an unexpected turn when Greg Atherton's wife searched online for Via Rail's phone number.
2: She was searching Google. She saw it, and she said, okay, well, this looks fine.
10: She got a real ticket, but Atherton says the $82 fare cost them $120. And that wasn't the only charge.
2: So there was a ticket charge on there, and then there was another charge for $72.
10: The explanation when she tried booking her return trip?
2: What got us suspicious was he said to her, well, we have to charge you $50 U.S. And she asked why. She said it was for the tariffs. So she said, oh, no, I'm going to cancel. He said, you can't cancel now, but she did anyways.
10: But their bank said that $72 charge was for a hotel in Wisconsin. So they went straight to Via Rail.
2: I started investigating, and we called Via Rail. They said, no, that's not the website.
10: Greg drove to pick his wife up in London. They reported the incident to police and contacted their bank.
2: When you get older, you trust people. And now we're just like, we don't trust websites. We don't trust this anymore.
11: Criminals are increasingly using techniques to ensure that their non-legitimate websites and resources show up at the top of a search. They're gaming the system so that legitimate sources are shared further down. So we owe it to ourselves to do really good research. In other words, don't just do one search, do multiple.
10: Atherton says the institutions involved, Via Rail and his bank, were both very helpful, and they got their money back for the unused ticket. Now, a warning for other travelers.
2: Be careful when you're surfing the web. Be careful you have the true website, and hopefully it never happens to them.
6: Williams Food Equipment is advising customers to expect more targeted phishing attempts after a data breach involving a third-party partner. The restaurant and home kitchen supplier sent an email today to customers notifying them of the security incident in mid-September. The company says it's been assured there's no evidence credit card numbers, security codes, or account passwords were accessed, but says names, telephone numbers, email, and IP addresses have been copied as a result of the breach. The company has not responded to a request for comment or offered identity theft protection or credit monitoring services to victims as of yet.
11: You have to adopt a mistrust by default perspective. In other words, don't trust anything that hits your email inbox or arrives via text or social media direct message. Instead, assume that it's non-legitimate until it proves otherwise.
6: This brings us to our question of the day. Have you ever been a victim to an online scam? Go to our website to cast your vote, ctvnewswindsor.ca. Yesterday we asked, have you been to the hospital emergency department in the past year? Out of 587 voters, 33% say yes. Rita Ismail joins us with our first look at the weather tonight. Rita, a beautiful day today.
12: It certainly has been, Travis. High pressure means lots of sunshine for us today right across Windsor, Essex, and a beautiful evening as well. Calm, comfortable, 18 or 19 degrees depending on where you are right now. And the wind, a nice light breeze out of the southwest, about 15 kilometers per hour. Now, as we zoom out, we can see the next weather maker. And believe it or not, it is Hurricane Isaias that is sitting stateside. It will make landfall as a Category 3 or 4 hurricane and then turn into a tropical storm. What that means for us is a little bit of rainfall in our long weekend. I'll have the timing of that rain for you a little later in the show, but for now, throwing it back to you.
6: Thank you, Rita. Well, hopefully the weather holds up for this one. Look up and over the Detroit River on Thanksgiving Monday. You'll likely see a message from our friends in Detroit thanking Canada for a friendship that goes back centuries. CTV's Bob Bellachico has the story.
13: I think it's a great idea. I am for anything that will make relations between the U.S. and Canada better. So it's fantastic.
14: A plane commissioned by the Downtown Detroit Partnership, or DPP, will fly over the Detroit River Monday, wishing Canadians a happy Thanksgiving.
15: Detroit and Canada bridged in friendship. Happy Thanksgiving and a big thank you. So it's a very simple message.
14: The plane and banner come courtesy of the DPP, a nonprofit that strengthens downtown Detroit through strategic initiatives, programs, and public-private collaborations.
15: It's an opportunity for us to get away from the politics and really just offer an expression of thanks.
16: It's nice to see that there is great support from the people in the United States because they're feeling the pain imposed on them by their own president as well. In some ways, we're sharing this pain. And I think, you know, just the gesture itself is very, very meaningful.
14: John Paul Stando is a tour guide who has felt the ramifications of the current trade war and likes the DPP's initiative.
13: 25% of my business used to be Canadians. That has evaporated. So it has had a direct negative impact on me.
17: But hopefully we'll get through it and get back to the way it was. Maybe even better. And, you know, Kenna, hopefully you understand it's not all of us that feel that way, you know, in the U.S.
14: Canadians also welcoming the flyby.
18: This trade war is ridiculous. And in fact, this tariff war and all of these things, we wish it would go away to reinstall just that healthy friendship relationship that we've always had for so many years now.
19: We're still friends with the U.S., even though what's going on right now.
14: The DPP works with the Windsor International Film Festival and many other people and organizations in the city of Windsor to promote and foster the binational relationship. The plane will fly over the Detroit River between the Gordie Howe International Bridge and Belle Isle between 11 and 2 on Monday.
15: Making sure that we're continuing to remind people that this is an important place and it's going to be important, you know, a lot longer than, you know, any one administration. And so let's lean into that.
14: Bob Bellachico, CTV News.
6: Advance voting is now underway for Windsor's municipal election.
20: This is my first time voting, so I'm so excited. And also, I just became a citizen, so I'm super, super, super, super, super excited to make a change.
6: The first two opportunities started today with advanced voting tomorrow, too, at the WFCU Center from 10 a.m. until 6 p.m. Other chances will be held on October 14th, 15th, 17th, and 19th. And if you're taking the bus to vote, rides are free on all advance voting days. Just let the driver know you're heading to or from a polling location. Election day is October 26th.
20: I think that we're making a difference, and hopefully we beat the change we want to see in the world.
21: Oh, the lines are long in there.
22: Obviously, the first day of voting, and very motivated. So it's just very easy, beautiful day.
23: It is a long weekend. I'm going out of city, so it is better. I will exercise my voting rights, yeah?
6: County Council is calling on Hydro One to move quicker to stop the flicker. At its meeting Wednesday, Council moved to formally call for the provincial utility to prioritize improvements to address ongoing power outages in the Essex County grid. While County Councillors acknowledge there are plans to improve reliability in southwestern Ontario, they say the utility is not moving fast enough to stop frequent disruptions that hurt the day-to-day lives of residents, farmers, and businesses. The county is hoping for a coordinated response with other municipalities to pressure officials to fast-track upgrades.
24: It's not just Harrow, it's not just Essex. It's Harrow, Essex, Amherstburg, Kingsall, and the scope is growing and growing and growing. So it's to the point where I think Hydro One needs to step up and take more accountability because it really is disruptive.
6: With food banks facing increasing demand, should Windsor try something new, allowing drivers to turn parking tickets into food donations? It's an idea other cities are trying and one some mayoral candidates here in Windsor say might work. CTV's Chris Campbell joins us with more. Chris.
25: Yes, Travis. The idea is called Food for Fines, allowing drivers to donate food or money to help local organizations in exchange for having a parking fine reduced or waived. It's already being done in other Ontario communities, and we asked Windsor's three leading mayoral candidates what they think of Windsorites paying fines with food. Mayoral incumbent Drew Dilkin says he's open to exploring the idea, but wants to understand how it would work financially.
26: It's an interesting concept. I think I'd want to understand how Barry actually does it. And of course, the mechanics are really important, but it's a great incentive in order for folks to make donations to food banks. We know that's really important now.
25: Parking fines generate revenue for the city, which goes towards Windsor's overall operating budget, meaning any fines waived would have a financial impact. Fred Francis also says it's worth considering as long as the money helps people in the community.
27: The more ideas, the more innovative ideas, the better. But so long as that money's being used to help our fellow citizens, I think that's the main objective.
25: But Kat Pasquatch isn't convinced.
28: No, actually, this just made me angry.
25: She believes the program could favor people who have more resources to donate, while leaving those already struggling at a disadvantage.
0: message.
1: I don't think that this is a fair system, because anybody with more resources and more food in their pantries are going to be able to pay off tickets no problem.
25: The president of the Windsor-Essex Food Bank Association says any additional support would be welcome, provided it doesn't put pressure on the city.
3: That would be great if the city could do that. What a way to, bring in some donations, be able to buy some turkey. So if it's possible, that would be awesome.
25: And Second Harvest CEO Lori Nichols says the benefits shouldn't stop at food banks.
4: Don't make it about the food bank. There are lots of organizations supporting people with food. So yes, support the food bank and the other organizations.
25: Innisfil Scrooge the Ticket campaign has been running since 2015, donating more than $50,000 in toys, cash, and food to local residents. The initiative is returning this November, with proceeds going to the Innisfil Food Bank and Troy Scott Community Fridges. Whether Windsor follows suit remains to be seen. These three mayoral candidates agree on one thing, the importance of supporting people in need. For Windsor, the question now is whether a similar program could help local food organizations while making sense for the city's budget. There are eight others running to be mayor this election. You can find those details and more over at ctvnewswindsor.ca. Travis?
6: All right, thank you, Chris. Local veterans took to the Detroit River today for an afternoon of appreciation and camaraderie and connection.
5: You reminisce with your buddies, and I love it.
6: The second annual Veteran Day sale was organized by Windsor veteran Natalie Burgoyne, who wanted to make sure those who served feel recognized beyond Remembrance Day. The free cruise aboard Windsor Premier Cruises included a catered lunch by Hunter Express and door prizes, with more local sponsors helping make the event possible. Burgoyne says last year's inaugural sale brought veterans together to share stories and form new friendships, and she hopes this year's event continued that tradition.
7: Cities like this were very much often overlooked, so it's just nice to see the community get together and support our veterans like they should be.
8: I love the idea that he's coming with us. He was in the reserves at the same time that I was.
9: Yeah.
10: And I never get to spend enough time with my mother as it is, and even if I have to salute her because she was my commander, I'm happy to do it.
6: Cramped quarters still ahead on Windsor's News Leader. Ontario scraps jail space sharing rules. Giving thanks, feeling the squeeze. After the break, how surging gas, heating, and housing costs are clouding the Thanksgiving long weekend.
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0: There are concerns over Ontario's plan to increase the number of inmates in jails. It involves the removal of restrictions on how much space you need to sleep while behind bars. CTV's Siobhan Morris reports.
1: It's a tweak to the construction code that people in the legal community worry clears the way to jam more people into tight jail cells. Three people sleeping in a space for two.
2: That's a very dangerous normalization of what should not be a practice that's occurring in Ontario.
1: The Ford government has eliminated rules around how much room you need to sleep behind bars, something the Solicitor General gestured at in the spring.
3: We're optimizing space within our own existing facilities to further increase capacity.
1: That was part of a $3 billion plan to add 2,500 jail spaces over the next decade.
4: The goal should be safer communities, not simply finding new ways to fit more people into an already crowded cells.
1: The building code change gives the government some flexibility to accomplish the Premier's goals.
5: We aren't building Four Seasons hotels for these people. They're going to jail. I don't care if you stack them 10 high. These are criminals that broke the law.
1: This defense lawyer stresses most people behind bars in Ontario are presumed innocent. They're waiting for trial.
6: I haven't seen a single ruling where a judge expressed concern about building code violations. They express concern about human rights and, humane living conditions.
1: Craig says with triple bunking, the third person is on the floor.
6: They're sleeping with their head beside the toilet and, getting splashed on at night.
1: Putting more people into a space not designed for them can stir up health problems.
2: There was an outbreak of strep A at the Maplehurst facility. And it also can create a lot of risk of conflict.
1: Increasing danger for corrections staff. In some cases, overcrowding and violence have prompted judges to issue less severe punishments when someone is found guilty of a crime.
2: When they create these conditions, it actually warps what are otherwise appropriate sentences for offenders.
1: And he says that does not serve the goal of keeping the public safe. Siobhan Morris, CTV News.
0: The unemployment rate in the Windsor area improved in September, even as fresh labor market numbers show Canada's economy shed jobs for a second straight month. The jobless rate improved to 7.3% in September after sitting at 7.5% in August. It marks the fifth month in a row the local jobless rate has improved after sitting at 8.2% in May. Statistics Canada says the national economy lost 68,000 jobs in September, and the unemployment rate ticked higher to 6.5%. The news comes as layoffs have started for up to 500 employees at Hamilton, Ontario's Stelco steel plant. CTV's Jeremy Charon now on the situation at Stelco and across the country.
7: On the manufacturing floor at Stelco Steel, for hundreds of workers, the clock is ticking.
8: What's my future? That's all I'm thinking about. What do I do next?
7: Mike Watts is one of them. Today is his last day. Stelco has started issuing notices.
8: Yeah, I just received my envelope. A couple of foreigners came by and handed it to me and wished me luck.
7: The Canadian steel giant announced plans last week to lay off up to 500 workers, citing the trade war. Conservative leader Pierre Poilievre addressed steel sector jobs today.
9: These workers did everything right. My message to them is to keep the hope and keep the faith, because we will keep fighting for you.
7: The cuts at Stelco come as new job numbers from Stats Canada paint a bleak picture. The Canadian economy slashed 68,000 jobs last month, falling far short of projected modest gains, driven largely by losses in the public sector. Young Canadians and women were hardest hit.
10: Brings the total job losses in the past 2 months to 110,000, more than reversing the two prior months where we saw pretty significant job increases.
7: The jobs report coming just days after the Prime Minister boasted his government's record.
11: Jobs are up. The economy is up. We're moving forward.
9: A leader who is out of touch while you're out of money and increasingly out of a job.
7: Economists suggest the job market has yet to feel the impacts in sectors most exposed to the trade war. Stelco's U.S. parent company, Cleveland Cliffs, now says laid-off workers will be called back if a trade deal is reached.
8: I take it as Cleveland Cliffs is using it as a blackmail. That's how I see it.
7: Canada's industry minister, Mélanie Joly, has threatened legal action against Stelco's parent company if it doesn't honor commitments to the Canadian market it made when it acquired the steel company in 2024. Jeremy Chenal, CTV News, Ottawa.
0: The cost of heating, filling up your car's gas tank, finding affordable housing, all issues as we prepare for this Thanksgiving long weekend. CTV senior correspondent Heather Wright took an important assignment that will guide you as you make certain food choices.
12: Potatoes, turkey, pumpkin pie. They might not be on everyone's menu, but millions of Canadians will cook some variation of a Thanksgiving meal this weekend.
13: Are we spending more this year for Thanksgiving? Are we spending less?
14: I think we're going to spend a little bit more this year in Thanksgiving.
12: Mike Von Massow is a food economics professor at the University of Guelph and says while prices on many traditional Thanksgiving staples are up, it's still the best time of year to be buying them.
14: Thanksgiving is here as a celebration of harvest, an appreciation for the abundance from Canadian agriculture. And so this time of year is a good time of year to be buying some of these things.
12: For example, Von Massow says the cost of carrots is up between 5 and 6%, but it's still an affordable vegetable compared to broccoli or cauliflower. While prices for Brussels sprouts are flat, lettuce, especially imported, is up, while potatoes are down.
14: Not a bunch, but a little bit cheaper than they were a year ago.
12: As for the price of a turkey, it depends who you ask. A study by the Agri-Food Analytics Lab at Dalhousie University found turkeys are up roughly 10% year over year. But Von Massow says a lot depends on what kind of turkey you buy and when you buy it.
14: I think if you're buying your frozen turkey in September, it will have been more expensive than last year. But if you're buying your turkey this week, as we approach Thanksgiving, either a fresh turkey or a frozen turkey, there will be deals because of the volume that's happening.
12: Von Massow suggests shopping around to find the best prices on key ingredients and watching for promotions leading into the holiday weekend.
13: Baking abilities aside, would it be less expensive to make your own pumpkin pie or to buy it?
14: The answer to that is it depends. It depends what you're putting in. It depends on the quality of the pie that you're making. It depends whether you have some of those ingredients on hand or not.
12: With the cost of diesel at record highs, many experts expect prices to keep going up, saying it's quite likely the same turkey dinner cooked this Thanksgiving will cost more this winter. Heather Wright, CTV News, Guelph, Ontario.
0: On the markets in New York, the Dow rose over 400 and the Nasdaq was up 172. The TSX up 519, by the way. The dollar was down 15 hundredths of a cent. Gold spiked almost $60 an ounce and oil gained 36 cents a barrel.
15: Tonight's weather snapshot sent in from our viewer Mark Hewer. He took this photo at dusk near Riverside. Thanks so much for sharing, Mark. The winds are expected to ease tonight and shift to a more southerly flow, ushering in mild temperatures for Saturday, which is shaping up to be a pleasant start to the long weekend. But we are expecting light rainfall Sunday afternoon as we deal with the remnants of Hurricane Isaias, passing showers Sunday into Thanksgiving Monday.
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0: So let's Rita Ismail is here with another look at the extended forecast. Rita.
15: Travis, 21 our high today. It was absolutely beautiful way to start the long weekend. Normal this time of year, 17, so you could see we did sit comfortably above that. 29, the record back in 1949. Overnight low was a bit of a cool start to the day at 6 degrees. Our sunset tonight at 6:59 under mainly clear conditions. It should be a beautiful sunset. We have high pressure in play, which is why we had the calm and sunny conditions today. As I zoom out, you could see that high pressure will slowly start to edge out this weekend, but Saturday shaping up to be quite beautiful. We are tracking Hurricane Isaias, which is a Category 3, the first Atlantic hurricane of the season. Now, as it makes landfall, it will transition to a tropical storm, and what that means for us is we'll feel the remnants from that tropical storm heading into Sunday. You can see it moves up northeast. Now, a few of these forecast models have had us here in Windsor Essex dipping into widespread moisture starting at 8 a.m., but this one here showing some light rainfall. This could all change by Sunday if it just treks a little bit further to the west, and that means more rainfall for Sunday. But as of right now, it looks like some light rainfall for the Windsor-Essex region Sunday morning into the afternoon, and then some wraparound light rain into Monday. This evening, though, beautiful, calm, comfortable conditions, mild. The winds are out of the southeast, 15 kilometers per hour, thanks to that tropical storm. Of course, as it moves up, we will start to see the winds kick up Saturday into Sunday. Tomorrow, again, a gorgeous Saturday, mix of sun and cloud, mild for this time of year. In fact, even warm if we hit that forecast high for your Saturday, 25 degrees, mix of sun and cloud, the winds out of the south throughout the day, and then picking up later in the evening heading into Sunday. That's when we could see that rainfall from Hurricane Isaias as it moves in. Again, it will be a tropical storm, and for us, a low pressure system, which means, again, light rainfall for your Sunday, in and out of that rain, depending on where you are. In terms of our temperatures on Sunday, 19 degrees heading into holiday Monday, Thanksgiving, mostly cloudy. We're going to keep our fingers crossed because a lot of folks travel for Thanksgiving to enjoy dinner with family and friends. Temperature wise, 23 degrees, but there is a chance for some light rainfall as well. And then Tuesday, showers in store, a nice day, middle of the week. Wednesday, 16, seasonal, and a nice mix of sun and cloud. Light rainfall returns on Thursday. Travis.
0: Now to the story of a BC man who refuses to give up despite a series of devastating health setbacks affecting him and his family. CTV's chief anchor and senior editor Omar Sachedina on what keeps him going and how he's helping others.
16: You know, I couldn't get out of bed 3 months ago, and I ran a 10K a couple weeks ago.
25: Putting one foot in front of the other is a survival skill Zadullah has been forced to master.
26: My life got turned upside down in a heartbeat.
25: On his first wedding anniversary back in 2025, Zed and his wife Marlisa got the kind of news that made them wonder if the special milestone would be their last.
26: I had changes in my bowel movements, blood in my stool, and fatigue.
25: Turns out it was colon cancer. Zed was 35 years old.
27: How did you react?
28: I think I probably cried more than him, but at the same time, seeing how Zed chose to face it and show up, like, really helped me, and I think helped bring us together as a team, you know, and face it together.
25: that wasn't all they were facing. A few months after Zed was diagnosed, his mom Yasmin, seen here at one of her final outings at the couple's wedding,
1: I love you both equally,
25: died from ovarian cancer.
26: I never told my mom that I had cancer before she passed.
2: Why did you not tell her?
26: I wanted her to pass with peace.
25: But nothing beats a mother's intuition.
26: I think she knew something was up. She even asked, she's like, is your wife feeding you properly?
2: What do you most remember about her?
26: One of the last things she said to me, I even have this on camera and something that means a lot to me, she said that whether I'm physically here or not,
1: I'm with you and that I'm enjoying it with you. Okay.
26: That's meant a lot to me because it's reminded me that I'm so grateful of the time that I had with her.
25: Time he's also cherishing with his dad, Shabir.
7: Zed and Shabir, you're team number one.
25: The father-son duo, dubbed The Bald and the Beard, became fan favorites when they appeared on Amazing Race Canada, conquering challenges together as Shabir was battling a personal one.
26: He's had close calls with death three different times, one of them being stage 3 colon cancer at 50 years old.
25: The same kind of cancer Zed has, which is why Zed tried to stay ahead of it, but was refused because he was too young, despite his family history.
26: I asked for a colonoscopy and I asked for a screening.
2: What age were you?
26: 33 is when I asked for all these things.
2: And what did they tell you?
26: No. Put this between your toilet bowl?
25: So Zed developed his own fecal immunochemical test to screen for colon cancer. That is delivered at home, self-administered, and awaiting Health Canada approval.
26: They'd poke their stool in 6 different places. It reads exactly like a rapid COVID test.
2: Okay.
26: 1 line negative, 2 lines positive.
25: Colorectal Cancer Advocacy and Action, his surgeon finds commendable, especially at a time when more younger people are getting the disease and dying from it.
8: If you're born in 1980 or beyond, you're 2 or 2.5 times more likely to develop cancer at a younger age before the age of 50 than your parents were at that age.
25: Also inspiring others.
9: You kicked my ass.
10: I'll give you that.
25: Videos Zed is sharing of his cancer journey on social media, which includes the time he got to shoot a few hoops with Adam Sandler at the Vancouver YMCA recently.
26: It was an incredible moment. What an amazing guy. He was asking me about my diagnosis.
25: His prognosis is good. So is his dad's. But if life were to take a turn again,
26: you can feel the feels, and that's okay.
25: Zed knows that fighting with conviction is in his DNA. Omar Sachedina, CTV News, Vancouver.
0: Historic and controversial still ahead on CTV News. The U.S. moves to live stream the execution of a Texas mass shooter.
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0: In a stunning revelation, the United States says it will stage a public execution of a man convicted of a mass shooting in Texas 17 years ago. The U.S. Department of Defense plans to use a firing squad to kill Nidal Hassan. And in a further twist, the execution is set to be live streamed for people to watch around the world.
1: It was a radical Islamist attack in uniform inside the ranks. And so he's going to get a firing squad of soldiers, as it should be. And we'll make sure that people are able to watch it, that it's public, because people need to understand that this is there's serious consequences for these types of things.
0: Hassan, a former Army major, was convicted of the 2009 mass shooting at the military base in Texas. 13 soldiers were killed and 30 others were injured. This will be the first execution by firing squad in more than 65 years and the first public execution in the U.S. since the 1930s. Hassan does have the right to appeal in federal court, which could mean the case will be tied up in court for years to come. Still, if it happens, the execution is slated for December 3rd. This year's Nobel Peace Prize was awarded this morning to a former judge with the International Criminal Court.
2: This year's laureate has been instrumental in ensuring that war crimes, crimes against humanity, and genocide are prosecuted.
0: Nobel Committee members say 85-year-old Navi Pillay has a long history of standing up for human rights and the rule of law. The South African lawyer was an early defender of anti-apartheid activists. Pillay says she's honored to receive the prize, but warned we're living in an era where international law and human rights are under attack. Legendary American football coach Mike Ditka has died. Ditka led the Chicago Bears to a Super Bowl title in 1986 and was inducted into the Pro Football Hall of Fame as a player. His family announced his death today, but did not reveal a cause. Fans were also known to dress in his signature style. After coaching, Ditka appeared on Saturday Night Live, as well as several movies and commercials. Mike Ditka was 86. Canadian basketball star Shai Gilgeous-Alexander has made the cover of Time magazine. The Hamilton native has been named NBA MVP each of the last two seasons. He also set a record for most consecutive 30-point games set by Wilt Chamberlain and won an NBA championship in 2025. In his interview with Time, Gilgeous-Alexander says he believes he's the best player in the league right now, and his Oklahoma City Thunder are among the favorites to win this year's NBA title.
3: Sandy McDonald joins me for another edition of Get Gardening in Hand. Leaves from the mighty oak. Talk to us about this great tree.
4: Yeah, absolutely. They are great trees. Probably one of my favorites as well. The oaks are usually very large trees, usually very long-lived. They're all across the temperate world as well, many different types of oaks. And in particular this year, a lot of people have been saying, I have a lot of acorns in my yard.
3: What does that mean, to see lots of them?
4: And there's usually a bit of timing difference as well, even with our native oaks. So, for instance, our native white oak, it tends to have acorns a little earlier, and then our red oaks, pin oaks, et cetera, a little bit later. And so they will drop over a period of

0: in Michigan and Ohio in particular, and it's called oak wilt disease. And so I'm very much concerned that we will have that here as well. And it does affect mostly the red oak group. It is present on Belle Isle. And as you know, we have Pesh Island really close to that as well. So I am very concerned. It is a fungal disorder, and it's normally transmitted through small beetles. And so that's very difficult to control. But there is something we can do. Do not ever prune your oak trees during the warm season. So basically, only prune oak trees when we've had a very heavy frost. So you're good for December, January, February, March, and I wouldn't go much more than that. Do not prune when it is the growing season, because beetles can readily transfer this disease.
1: Sandy McDonald, thank you very much for your expertise. As always, we do appreciate it. Join us next week for another edition, of course, of Get Gardening.
2: It's almost time to check in on what's happening now with Melanie Kettner. 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
3: Well, we'll have details on local mental health supports. Stay tuned.
4: The WNBA's best are out to stake their claim to the championship.
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0: All right, Melanie, a local hospital has a message for residents on World Mental Health Day.
1: That's right. Hotel de Grace Healthcare is encouraging everyone to prioritize their mental health and use the supports that are available. There are different services for every stage of life. The hospital's Regional Children's Center and the Mental Health and Addictions Urgent Crisis Center run a variety of programs. CEO Bill Mara says they want everyone to know that they're not alone, and seeking support is a sign of strength. Now, we've got links to the local services at ctvnewswindsor.ca.
0: And we also have a story on our website, Melanie, about an alleged stunt driver in Tecumseh.
1: Yes, Essex County OPP say a 26-year-old driver was caught speeding on Highway 3. Officers say they stopped the vehicle traveling at 147 kilometers per hour in an 80 zone. The Windsor driver has been charged with stunt driving, and the driver's license was suspended for 30 days, and the vehicle was impounded for 14 days. And in our social spotlight, when you are trying not to photobomb a big moment,

0: So yeah, the ant is trying to get out of the shot by slowly sliding off the couch and off the frame to not ruin the proposal. And you can see her expression is quite hilarious too. And I mean, this memorable moment has gone viral with over 7 million views, if you can believe that, Travis.
1: I can believe that. That is silly. Although, I mean, it's almost like she should have just stayed there and it would have been less distracting, but also like, why'd they choose right in front of her to do it?
0: I don't know. I guess the moment just struck and there you go.
1: Yeah, there you go. Hey, it adds to it, if anything. And now we've all seen it here in Windsor. We've seen this engagement video. But if people in Windsor do have a funny video like that from home, how can they send it to
0: you? Yeah, well, they can email us at newsnow@bellmedia.ca or text it to 10400.
1: Thank you, Melanie. And that's what's happening now. After the break, the Polka King set to take a final bow at Kitchener-Waterloo Oktoberfest.
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1: With one last look at the weather, Rita.
0: Travis, it is one of my favorite weekends, long weekends, Thanksgiving, and the weather doesn't look too bad, at least for the start. 25 degrees, nice and warm for this time of year for your Saturday, under a mix of sun and cloud. And then we do have a little bit of rainfall in store for Sunday. The timing and the amount of rain, unpredictable, because it is, of course, the remnants from Hurricane Isaias as it makes landfall, turns into a tropical storm, and then we are expecting some rain from that Sunday into Monday. But good news, Thanksgiving Monday should be dry for the most part under mostly cloudy conditions, nice and mild at 23 degrees. And then the next chance for rain arrives on Thursday, 18, and a light rainfall for your Thursday. Have a great long weekend and happy Thanksgiving, Travis.
1: Thank you so much, Rita. Finally tonight, for decades, he's been known as Canada's Polka King, but this weekend, Walter Osinek will be playing for the Oktoberfest crowds in downtown Kitchener for the very last time. It's an event he's synonymous with, but Osinek is preparing to step away from the spotlight. Here's CTV's John Van Valley Rao.
18: Oktoberfest in Kitchener-Waterloo is the country's biggest bash that's Bavarian-themed, drawing hundreds of thousands each year, and among the familiar sights and sounds, Walter Osinek, and his trusty accordion, who this weekend, at age 91, is playing polkas at the festival for the last time.
12: It's sad for me because I know it's over. And I'll know I'll probably do a little bit of crying, and I mean it sincerely. I've been here 50 years.
18: Ostenek about to essentially retire, and Avitazen, that's bittersweet.
15: It's kind of sad, but it's been a long ride. Walter Ostenek is a legend.
16: Roll out the barrel.
18: Ostenek has long been Canada's undisputed polka king, spreading the joy of songs like the Beer Barrel Polka for more than 80 years, ever since he got his first accordion at age 9.
12: I don't like an accordion. I love it.
18: Along the way, he's released more than 100 albums.
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18: Hosted his own TV show for 22 seasons. 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
18: 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His band even helped to inspire these classic polka characters played by comedians John Candy and Eugene Levy.
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18: He's been playing Oktoberfest since it started 57 years ago.
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12: This is my last hurrah. Not booking no more work. I'm not retiring 2 or 3 times. This is it. But I'm still going to do a few freebies for charity.
18: And at this famous festival, the Polka King, about to hang up his crown. John Venavelli Rouse, CTV News, Kitchener, Ontario.
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12: From the national newsroom of the Canadian Press, I'm Lisa Laporte. A Canadian has been arrested in a cyber attack of the FBI's jobs portal. FBI Director Kash Patel confirmed the arrest happened earlier this week. The RCMP later confirmed the arrest of a Canadian in the case, but gave no further details. A criminal hacking group known as Shiny Hunters said last month it had breached the FBI's jobs portal and obtained sensitive and personal data on nearly all of the Bureau's employees. Canada and seven other countries have released a joint statement backing the International Criminal Court. This after the U.S. announced new sanctions against the court following the announcement that South African jurist Navi Pillay had been awarded the Nobel Peace Prize. The joint statement was issued alongside Denmark, Germany, France, Italy, the Netherlands, and the U.K. The sanctions are part of a campaign to dismantle the tribunal over investigations into the U.S. and its allies, including Israel. Conservative leader Pierre Poilievre says he'll be in Alberta next week to deliver a speech on Canadian unity ahead of that province's referendum on separation. Billionaire Elon Musk said recently Alberta, Saskatchewan, and Quebec should separate from Canada. Poilievre told reporters in Burlington, Ontario today that Canadians control their own destiny.
13: We need to focus our efforts on making sure they can afford groceries, they can afford homes, they can afford a brighter future. Frankly, people can tweet whatever they want, but tweets and memes do not affect Canada. What affects Canada is the decisions made by the Canadian people.
12: Albertans will vote on the prospect of a future separation referendum along with 9 other questions involving constitutional and immigration issues on October 19th. Interest in the works of Anne Carson has skyrocketed since the Toronto-born author was named this year's Nobel Prize winner for literature. Canadian bookseller Indigo says sales of Carson's titles jumped a staggering 10,325% yesterday upon news of her Nobel win. And a massive heist has been carried out in Italy's wine country.
10: Marchese Antinori's chief executive is reporting Italy's largest wine theft on record after at least 7 men made off with 30,000 bottles from a facility near Cortona in the Tuscany region almost a week ago. Retail value, upwards of $5.6 million. Renzo Cotarella says the thieves disabled the winery's alarm system and surveillance cameras, then used the company's forklifts to load 2 large trucks, all under the cover of darkness. He's hopeful investigators will be able to trace the haul, all of it from the 2023 vintage, which he describes as an exceptional year. Deborah Rodriguez, ABC News.
12: This is the Canadian Press. In sports, the Winnipeg Jets look for their 4th straight win tonight when they welcome the Anaheim Ducks. The Jets have surged to a 3-0-1 record to start the latest NHL season. The Edmonton Elks take on the Tiger Cats in Hamilton in CFL action tonight. Edmonton hasn't won the West Division since 2015. That was also the last year they won the Grey Cup. The Elks can clinch it tonight with a win and a BC Lions loss to Ottawa. The Vancouver Whitecaps will be without star midfielder Thomas Muller for tomorrow's road game against Los Angeles FC. Whitecaps coach Jesper Sorensen confirms Muller is dealing with a hamstring injury he suffered in Vancouver's 3-1 loss to the Chicago Fire on Tuesday. And 24-time Grand Slam winner Novak Djokovic suffered a shock at the Shanghai Masters today after a straight sets loss to Hubert Hurkacz that took just 87 minutes. From the Canadian Press, I'm Lisa Laporte.
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17: Here's the latest forecast from the AM 800 Weather Center. We have clouds tonight with a low of 13 or 55 Fahrenheit. Tomorrow, mix of sun and cloud. A nice warm day of 25 is the high. The Humidex making it feel like 27 or 81 Fahrenheit. Then showers beginning tomorrow night, the low 14. Periods of rain continuing Sunday, the high 19. And for the holiday Monday, a mix of sun and cloud, the high 23.
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1: From the nation's capital, all across Canada, here for you, Shane Hewitt and the Night Shift in the village of Merrickville. About 1,000 people on the Rideau Canal, just south of the city of Ottawa. That's where I am. I'm Shane Hewitt. Downtown Toronto is Noah Skanga, and on vacation in Calgary is Ryan O'Donnell, which I think he's actually in Vancouver right now. Stepping in for a little bit early today, Mohit Rajans is here. Mohit joins us later in the show. We're going to talk about some AI stuff. We'll get to that in just a little bit. The big question really going into Thanksgiving here, Mo, is have you ever pellet smoked a turkey? Now, that sounds like a really dirty club in some seedy back alley in downtown Vancouver. But have you ever pellet smoked a turkey?
2: I have not only not done that, but I have only really recently, I have 2 decades of turkey culture in my life. That's it. I didn't have turkey a lot growing up, and it wasn't until after marriage that I I've seen the deep fry. I've seen the barbecue. I've seen elements, but I have definitely not gotten into the pellets and what they can do.
1: You have to do it. It sounds like it's a dirty movie, but it's really not. So tonight we're going to talk Thanksgiving as we look forward to barbecue. I'm going to barbecue a turkey for the first time this year. So if you're new to turkey land, then, because it wasn't part of your family history or routine, I suppose. What do you look forward to for Thanksgiving? Do you like it?
2: Oh, I love it now. I mean, I'm a born again, if nothing else. I've embraced every aspect of it. I love the way that the kids are able to sort of enjoy this useless amount of sugar and this holiday that nobody really understands. I really do. There's a reckless game of football that the Caucasian side of my family, I said Caucasian, the other side of my family
1: that was very divisive
2: engages in. It's amazing because I'm talking about the side of the family that we celebrate with. And so anyway, the point I'm saying is that it's absolutely, there's no real rules. It ends at the end of the night with a wonderful game of Trivial Pursuit, and it's usually outlaws versus in-laws.
1: Oh, very good. Okay. Now, because you talked about the Caucasian side of your family, this would be a good opportunity because it's radio and everybody's now imagining what Mohit's side of the family looks like. The Rajans is a good clue. Tell me about your side of the family. Then why didn't you celebrate Thanksgiving?
2: We have so many celebrations around the Oktoberfest. So I am East Indian by nature. My parents were born in India. I was obviously born here. And when I say that, I just say that we had an amalgamation of everything. We got to celebrate everything, but we didn't do it the way it's done until I got married. And I was like, oh, this is what you did on the Sunday, Monday. I was just kind of like, oh, well, TV's got different programming on. So it was a very different celebration for us. But we also had Diwali right around the corner, Dussehra, so many things in the Indian culture. It didn't feel like we were isolated by any means.
1: Okay. Does your wife's side of the family do all of that stuff, the Diwali and all those things?
2: No, we as a family, my immediate family do everything because we're a glutton for everything sugar and sweet. We love it, but the other side of the family hasn't really engaged, and probably a little bit to my, I haven't done enough of that introduction, but I don't feel like there's a lack of reason to celebrate. Everybody gets together at least once every other month. And that's the great thing, that this holiday comes at a time period where I feel like a lot of people want to get together.
1: Sounds like such a great way to, such a great snapshot of what Canadian families look like. That's pretty cool. Ted, I know the show, the barbecue turkey, Ted Reeder is going to be here, the godfather of the grill, and he's going to help us understand how to pellet barbecue a turkey, which, by the way, if you're going to barbecue a turkey on a pellet barbecue, you can control the temperature, which makes it super awesome, right? You don't have to like just turn the knob and hope, oh, that's about 200, right? You actually can set it up. So, and not only that, but a recipe for the brine and a recipe for how to cook it is coming up tonight on the show. I'm really looking forward to that because it's on my list this weekend. There was a big news announcement. I didn't tell you about this one at all. But you must remember this with your vintage, because I know your vintage is similar to my vintage. You probably remember this, yeah?
3: The Bears.
1: Mike Ditka has passed away. Most people don't know Mike Ditka. They would probably recognize the mustache, but most people will recognize Da Bears. You a big fan of the football?
2: I find the infamy so funny because it's immediately what I went to was the Saturday Night Live sketch rather than thinking about the legacy of the Chicago Bears, both coach and I believe general manager at one point. I might be wrong about that. Obviously I don't know enough about NFL football to understand his impact for career wise, but it does make me laugh a little bit that it takes pop culture references for people to understand why they're hearing about this random 86-year-old or 85-year-old NFL coach. And it's usually because of funny moments that are captured like that.
1: So here is SNL sketchingness, sketch things of DeBears about Mike Ditka.
3: All right, we're talking here live from Ditka's on the heart of Chicago, the heart of Chicago, Illinois, the city of the big shoulders and home, of course, to a certain football team which has carved out a special place in the pantheon of professional football greats. That team which is known the world over as the Bears.
1: Now, most people, like you said, know the sketch. They don't even know the team, and some people don't even know that it's actually an NFL team from back in the day that was the Bears. And when now you see a bear, you're like, oh, it's the Bears. But Mike Ditka actually did go on this and on Saturday Night Live, and this is what the actual Mike Ditka sounded like.
4: Hello, operator. Give me NASA. Yeah, NASA. I know it's in Houston. Look, this is Mike Ditka. Let's get it done, sweetheart.
1: So we should grow out the mustache, I guess. Hey, Mo, for out of salute for Mike Ditka. That's a good idea. You'd look good with a mustache.
2: I used to, have the Mo, as they say. I think it's, you know, what I think is that people have such staples in our lives where we remember imagery. I remember the snowy games of the NFL growing up and watching them on, analog TV. And Mike Ditka was definitely one of those names that you constantly heard as being a real winner. So I'm sure the sports world is having both a laugh and a cry today.
1: Yeah, with football on, generally in full swing right now, there's probably going to be a lot on the TV over the course of the weekend. You're going to hear a lot of DeBears, that's for sure.
2: Yeah, yeah, definitely. I wanted to mention Ted Reeder, right? You said coming up?
1: Yeah.
2: Can I tell you a little legendary story about Ted Reeder you don't know?
1: Oh, did I move on too quick? Yes, please do.
2: Ted Reeder's name is dropped in a Saturday Night Live sketch.
1: No.
2: A lot of people don't realize that. There is one clip. I hope we can find it in time. But his name, it's so random. I remember watching it. I used to, Ted Reeder was, back in the day, I used to be a producer for Breakfast Television. He used to be one of our featured guests. Love him. Legend. He used to be on Regis and Kelly and everywhere. And there was a sketch one day. I was just late sketch, like a 12:49 sketch on the show for Saturday Night Live, late in the show. And right at the beginning, they just thank him randomly. They're like, well, thanks a lot to Ted Reeder for sharing his recipes coming up on the show. And I'm just like, I know exactly who they're talking about and what they're
1: really
2: doing.
1: Eh?
2: It was really, really legendary. And the best part about it was we got to talk about it with Jason Sudeikis once on set. And we all had the connection. We're like, you know him? He's this. He's that. This is crazy. This is weird. So Ted Reeder, legend for sure.
1: Legend for sure. All right. Well, look forward to that one. That's cool. Plus, on the podcast description of that conversation, because I know we've already built it, has the recipe for the brine and the turkey. Mm-hmm. So like as he describes it from the conversation, is going to be in the podcast. This is a podcast that happens live on the radio. Let me get you a couple other things that you can look forward to tonight. Dr. Lori Batito is here, clinical psychologist, relationship expert. Do not talk about the kids on date night. That's offside. How do we navigate date night as parents, as a couple? How do we understand the impact and importance of date night, and are you partners or are you just co-parents as part of the show? It's going to be a big one. And if you have questions, 7-10-10, you can send them in now. We will thread them in like we always do. Steve Stebbing is also still away at VIFF, the Vancouver International Film Festival. Final weekend is this weekend. And so that means we're going to fill in. And last week, Ryan and I did it, and hopefully we didn't destroy his reputation. From Surrey, BC, Bob Addison for Bob's Bits is going to do Bob's Movie Bits with some comedy documentaries that are coming out and have come out this month. I think you're going to like that. There's some SCTV in there. And because it's Thanksgiving, why not some good, wholesome Thanksgiving movie, gratitude movie recommendations? All of this and more coming up. Shane Hewitt and The Night Shift. Biggest stories of the week with our Friday Roundup is next.
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17: Here's the latest forecast from the AM 800 Weather Center. We have clouds tonight with a low of 13 or 55 Fahrenheit. Tomorrow, mix of sun and cloud, a nice warm day of 25 is the high. The Humidex making it feel like 27 or 81 Fahrenheit. Then showers beginning tomorrow night, the low 14. Periods of rain continuing Sunday, the high 19. And for the holiday Monday, a mix of sun and cloud, the high 23.
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0: Happy Friday, happy long weekend, happy Thanksgiving to you. Andrew Caddell is here, joining us for our Happy Friday Roundup conversation, stories for the week. Before we get to that though, Andrew Caddell back in Kamaraska, Quebec, family gathering together at Chez Caddell, yeah?
1: Oh, yes, definitely. My daughter's here from Whitehorse. My son and his new wife will be here in a couple of hours for the weekend. And so, and the dog. Their dog. So everybody's going to be together.
0: When was the last time all of the Caddells were in one place?
1: Wow, that's a good question. I think it was Christmas of last year, maybe.
0: That's nice, eh?
1: Yeah.
0: As a dad, come on. You must be excited.
1: Well, I mean, after we had the big wedding last week, it was so great. I mean,
0: yeah.
1: And to see all our friends and to see my son and his new wife so happy. I mean, they just glowed. It was amazing. And their friends were fantastic too. It was a great party.
0: Who cooked, you or Elaine?
1: I think it'll be Elaine and Emily, maybe Jill, sort of a combo with a bit of help from the guys. Although we're going to be taking down the screens and doing the sort of summer to winter transition.
0: Mm-hmm.
1: So there'll be a lot of heavy labor.
0: You know? I like this. It reminds me of my family. We used to do all the air, like all those things, get together at the family cabin and, you know, button it up and do all those jobs that have to be done on Thanksgiving. And then so beautiful sunny days, but at the same time, real cold, real quick at night and all of that. Okay. So what is,
1: but we're not closing up. I was going to say, but we're not closing up.
0: Yeah, yeah.
1: We're actually just transitioning because of course we're here in the winter too.
0: What's a Caddell family Thanksgiving tradition that you guys love? What's the one thing that's
1: well, we've got a turkey ordered at the local grocery store because last year we had problems finding a turkey.
0: Hmm.
1: So we had to make sure that they had one.
0: Uh-huh.
1: And, yeah, I mean, I guess, the standard mashed potatoes, cranberries, all those things, you know.
0: Oh, cool. I like this. Well, I think I'm going to try something new coming out next. Ted Reeder is going to be on. He's going to help us understand how to do a barbecue turkey.
1: Ooh.
0: On the grill.
1: Ooh.
0: So, looking forward to that.
1: Mm.
0: In fact, the recipe I know that he's going to share with us for both the brine and the temperatures and stuff for the bird are going to be on the podcast with Ted Reeder, the podcast that comes out in just a little bit. So, looking forward to that one.
1: I do charcoal barbecue, so it'll be, you know, I'd have to really, really get it hot.
0: Oh, and you'd have to watch the temperature like crazy.
1: Yes.
0: Sitting there all day. My goodness. All right, Andrew Caddell, okay. Columnist, former diplomat, ministerial advisor, good winter buttoner-upper, joining us here for the chats. Okay, we had some conversations earlier in the week about a couple of things. First, let's start with the Quebec election. One of the biggest stories of the week this week. The oath to the King injunction, because of the new party, doesn't want to do it. Maybe explain that part for anybody who doesn't know what's going on, Edder.
1: Well, Section 128 of the Constitution says that you have to give an oath to the Crown to show your loyalty as a parliamentarian in every legislature of the country and Parliament. And there's no exceptions. And in 2022, the Parti Québécois was kept out of the National Assembly because they would not swear an oath to the King, and they had three members. The Speaker even actually gave a ruling that said that they would not be admitted if they didn't swear the oath to the King. And then the National Assembly members backed down after having kept them out, and it looked pretty bad on TV, and they made a unilateral amendment to the Constitution, to Section 128, saying that the oath wasn't required. In fact, it's the shortest ever law passed. Bill 4 is the shortest ever law passed in the Commonwealth. It's two lines. One is saying that you don't need to give the oath to the King, and second, that you can give an oath to Quebec, and that's enough. Well, nobody challenged that. However, a guy named Lawrence David, who's got a master's from law at a school called Harvard,
0: which is a
1: pretty good school,
0: yeah,
1: and went to McGill, is fluently bilingual, his mother's a francophone, he's a professor of law at Ottawa U, decided to take this on because he believes, as I do, and I may end up being a plaintiff in this case, that even though we don't like the monarchy, the Constitution is not a buffet. You can't say, well, I like this part and I like that part. I don't like that part. And the key is that at the end of the day, we know that the new premier, Paul Saint-Pierre Plamondon, also known as PSPP, wants to say that the Constitution is not valid because Quebec never signed it, which is not true. The Supreme Court has already adjudicated on this years ago. But he's going to say, Constitution doesn't matter. Look at all the times we've defied it and got away with it. And so somebody has to say, stop. And Lawrence David is doing that. And I think it's a good thing, even though, and I've met, you know, the current king. I've chatted with him. I traveled with Prince Philip. I've stood a couple of feet away from the queen. But I am not a staunch monarchist, and I've written several columns on this. So I think, you know, we can do away with the monarch at some point. But at this point, we need to respect the Constitution because all hell could break loose down the road when, if there's a winning referendum and they could make a unilateral declaration of independence, which is against the Constitution. But as I say, the Premier could say, well, we don't really care because we've defied it so many other times.
0: Well, that's like saying it's also against the law to break out of prison, but hey, I'm out of prison. So, yeah. Right? Like, it kind of goes both ways. I would say if it's a rule, it's a rule. Challenge the rule, sure. Does this politically, I realize this goes both ways. I mean, there seems to be such a small number of actual supporters. When you break down the numbers of election in the 20% that voted for this minority government and the votes were broken up over so many different groups. Optically, this can't be landing well to have sort of a fight like this when people are thinking, man, my groceries are too much, my price of gas is too much and everything else. This can't be a good kickstart for the campaign, no?
1: Exactly. There's so many other issues, affordability, healthcare, education, homelessness, and people realize that. And I think when he went into this whole spat or a little sort of a tantrum about the monarchy, I think he lost those 7 seats that he needed for a majority because people were thinking, geez, he's focusing on this and it's not that important. And he looks kind of like riled up about something that we don't really care about and we don't, you know, it doesn't affect our daily lives. And I think that's how he lost those seats because he did not look like a premier. He looked like a guy who was wanting to be the opposition leader to the current prime minister.
0: No, interesting. Okay, cool. Andrew Caddell is in Kamouraska, Quebec. Also in the news this week, a lot of money for heat pumps and retrofitting. Now, you are closer to the Maritimes, but you're not quite there yet. Are they popular where you are?
1: Well, it's really interesting that they made the announcement in Sherbrooke because in Quebec, everybody, not everybody, but most people have baseboard heaters. Mm-hmm. And I have baseboard heaters that were put in 1981. Well, presumably, 2026 baseboard heaters are a lot more efficient than those from 1981. Yep. And so a lot of people in Quebec who heat with electricity will want to replace their baseboard heaters. Now, in other parts of the country, and in Quebec too, in the urban areas, heat pumps would be quite popular. And so I think this is a smart move. And somebody's made a calculation that it's worth $2 billion to get the energy efficiency return over the next few years. So I congratulate the Prime Minister. And I think it was a good idea to do it in Quebec and to include baseboard heaters.
0: Was it focused at Quebec, do you think?
1: Well,
0: the Maritimes, of course.
1: Yeah, well, the Maritimes because of heat pumps. And I think urban areas as well. But I think... yeah, I mean, electricity is so much cheaper in Quebec, and therefore people tend to heat with electricity, and that's why it was they made the announcement in Sherbrooke.
0: Yeah. Well, it is quite interesting to see. Now, of course, you go elsewhere. We talked about it earlier this week, too, that insurance companies in a lot of places need a second heat source. So retrofitting your heat pump doesn't get you there when you still need a furnace or a fireplace or whatever in order to have a second to cover it off for when it's too cold for when the heat pump can't do the work. Andrew Caddell, happy Thanksgiving.
1: Got the fire on right now.
0: Shane Hewitt and the Night Shift. Have a fantastic long weekend, my friend.
1: You too.
0: Coming up for you next, Ted Reeder's going to be here. Turkey on the barbecue. We're doing the smoker. We'll warm it up and get ready for the long weekend. Stand by.
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1: The barbecue man himself, Ted Reeder, is here. And Ted is, well, so we talked to Ted when they were opening. Now, this is Toronto-centric, just to be clear to everybody across the country. But there is a payoff for you about what we're doing today. Ted Reeder, the grill master himself. How did the summer go for you, Ted? Because it's closing up time this weekend.
2: It was a busy summer. We were rocking and rolling between the restaurant being open 4 days a week and then summertime barbecue catering. We were busy. It was a good season. Weather wasn't too bad. Some hot days, some rainy days, but all in all, it was a pretty tasty summer. And looking forward to wrapping things up till next season.
1: Okay, tell everybody where your spot was, because it's unconventional how you do things, and a connection for you, for everyone who's not around Toronto who won't know this stuff.
2: It's called the Joint Barbecue at El Dorado Golf Club. And El Dorado Golf Club is a 9-hole golf course in Brooklyn, Ontario, North Whitby, Fixon Road in the 407 area. And my partner owns this golf course, and when the pandemic set in, he called me up and said, I got an empty restaurant. Do you want to open up a barbecue joint? So we did. So we're open 4 days a week, and we're open mid-May through till middle of October. We do some catering in the holiday season, and then that's it. We basically run at the same time as the golf season runs. So things are starting to shut down, and we wrap it up because we're a live fire barbecue restaurant. We grind our burgers. We smoke lots of brisket and chicken and pork. We do wood-fired pizzas, wood-fired nachos, tacos, and we make it all from scratch.
1: I feel really bad. Like, I always feel bad when I see, like, because there's lots of, across Canada, roadside guys who kind of do what you do, their version of it, and you see them at, like, a corner of an intersection on a highway or whatever. And I always feel bad that for everyone who lives and works around there, because they must be hungry all the time. And when these golfers are golfing, it must be wildly unfair to smell this beautiful brisket smoked awesomeness and then be like, no, I'm going home. I got to go home. I can't eat here. It's unfair.
2: Well, the greatest thing about our little golf course is that you can play 9 holes in about an hour and 15 minutes. It's a 9-hole course. 7 par 3s, 2 par 4s, lots of water, lots of sand, lots of challenge. And it's a great, great course for beginners, for seniors, for everybody to come out if you want to learn the game and, then have some barbecue either before or after and a nice cold beverage.
1: Well, we're not only here to talk about the golf course. We are here to ask Ted for his advice on turkey this weekend. And because of the all things Thanksgiving going on, it sounds dirty when I ask this, but I mean it honestly, Ted. Have you ever pellet smoked a turkey? Is really the question.
2: Yes, I have pellet smoked a turkey. I've offset barrel smoked a turkey. I've deep fried a turkey. I've roasted a turkey. I've spatchcocked a turkey. I've beer canned a turkey. I've made turkey pot pie, turkey soup, turkey stew. And it is turkey season. That's for sure.
1: So what do we have to keep in mind?
2: Number one, you want to brine your bird first. And a water brine is always a great thing to do. And it's like a liter of water and a quarter cup of salt and 2 tablespoons of sugar. Sugar is optional. You could substitute maple syrup or honey if you wish instead, or agave syrup instead of the sugar. And you scale it up for an average, let's say a 12-pound turkey. You're probably going to need 6 to 8 liters of water to submerge that bird and let it soak overnight. This is going to increase the moisture on that turkey. The other thing to do is, if you want it a little bit easier than trying to fit a bucket of a turkey and water in your fridge, is to dry brine it for 24 hours. So you take kosher salt and you rub it all over the turkey inside and out and put it in the refrigerator, uncovered, and let it air dry and dry brine overnight. It'll help increase the moisture inside the bird and keep the moisture that's in there in the bird. And then you brush off all the salt, season it up, stuff it, and roast it like you would. If you're going to barbecue, the next step is, after brining, you need to pat it dry and then let it air dry in the refrigerator. I like to go overnight, so brine for a day, air dry for a day. And then I make an oil-based rub. So I take my bone dust barbecue seasoning and I add oil to it. And then I brush that on the bird in a nice even layer and roast away and let her go. And in a pellet smoker, you know, you start it out nice and low, you know, 225, 235 degrees. You want to get that cooked all the way through, but for that skin to get crispy, you're going to need to crank the temperature up at some point. When you hit that internal of around just before 160 degrees, and then move the temperature up so that skin's going to get a little crispier, and smoke away.
1: I was going to say, do you treat it like you would in the oven, how, you know, how you tent and take it away like that?
2: Yes, similar process. Don't, it's just that you're cooking at a much lower temperature. If you want, you can crank your smoker up and do it at more like 375 degrees, and you'll get a good quick punch of smoke, and then you'll get that heat to roast it, and you'll render any of the fat in there, but you'll get that crispy skin all the way through. And that's what you want. You don't want the skin, if it's just smoked, it becomes very rubbery. And, you know, the skin is one of the best parts of the turkey when it comes to Thanksgiving and other holidays where you're eating that bird. Is you want the crispy skin and you want the moist and juicy turkey meat, and you want to have that gravy and the cranberry sauce and the mashed potatoes that all go with it. But if you got a dry bird, you're going to need lots of gravy. So brine it. And the other thing I like to do is I like to melt butter and mix the butter with some chicken stock, and then inject the breast meat of the turkey with a mixture of melted butter and chicken stock. And that also helps enhance the moisture in your bird.
1: I was going to ask you about injecting birds, because you had said you deep fried a turkey before. Have you ever had fun with it and just doing, because I had a friend of mine, he used to do like Frank's hot sauce. He used to just inject Frank's hot sauce into it. Is there any like super fun, playful attempts we could try?
2: Definitely. A hot sauce is always a good, I'd mix that hot sauce with melted butter for that injection. Because not everybody likes heat, right? And so you really, if you're going to do that, is have one that you've done with hot sauce and then do another bird that doesn't have that excess amount of heat in it. You want to still be able to taste that turkey and enjoy the turkey for what it is and that great, you know, the great flavor that comes from it.
1: So much fun. Good social time. Hey, Ted, standing around a barbecue on Thanksgiving. I mean, you walk into the house, you smell the turkey from the oven, smells amazing. But on the barbecue, you get that social time outside.
2: Bet you do. And like this weekend here in the GTA, it's supposed to be a stellar weekend. I'm actually not going to cook this weekend. I'm taking the weekend off, and I'm going to go hang out at the beach and enjoy the last of this summer or early fall in the nice weather, and chill with my family and have some fun. And that's really what the holiday season, it's about your friends, it's about your family getting together and having a good time.

0: summer at the Joint, and we look forward to chatting about it with you again soon.
1: Thank you very much, Shane. Have a super, super weekend. Cheers.
0: Ted has inspired me to try it, and I have tried it. I did my first brisket this summer. I got to tell you, it is super fun and absolutely worth it. Shane Hewitt in the Night Shift. We'll be right back.
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12: Here's the latest forecast from the AM 800 Weather Center. We have clouds tonight with a low of 13 or 55 Fahrenheit. Tomorrow, mix of sun and cloud. A nice warm day of 25 is the high. The Humidex making it feel like 27 or 81 Fahrenheit. Then showers beginning tomorrow night, the low 14. Periods of rain continuing Sunday, the high 19. And for the holiday Monday, a mix of sun and cloud, the high 23.
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4: Happy Friday. Long weekend this weekend. I'm so excited. I hope you are too. Coming up in just a little bit, Dr. Lori Batito, are you partners or are you co-parents when it comes to your kids, date nights, and so much more, where conversations on kids should be off limits of your private date time. We'll get to that coming up in a bit. Shane Hewitt in the Night Shift. I'm Shane Hewitt. I'm in the village of Merrickville, just south of the city of Ottawa. In case you missed, it's a tour around the iHeart Talk Radio Network, where our colleagues did some great work through the course of the day and the week. 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Andrew Carter, CJAD in Montreal. 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It's one of my favorites on the iHeart app. Dr. Joe Schwartz talking about how long you can keep leftovers. Coming up this weekend, a weekend of leftovers.
5: If you have poultry that you've cooked or you bought from Costco, 3 to 4 days in the fridge at 4 degrees or below is what is recommended. Now, it doesn't mean that at midnight, you know, of that day, it all of a sudden is going to become poisonous.
4: Right.
5: However, what the studies show is that bacteria begin to grow after that time. But it also depends on the extent of bacterial contamination to start with. And so chickens may have, all chickens bear some bacteria, but it's variable how much. But I mean, if you really want to be safe, and who doesn't, I think the general rule is that you don't keep chicken in your fridge for more than four or five days. But again, as I said, you know, it is likely that it is okay even after a week. What is not okay is when you cook food at home and you leave it at room temperature for an extended time before you put it into the fridge. Okay. That is when you really are looking at a food safety problem. And the rice, of course, is a typical example of that. People will cook rice, generally in a large batch, leave it on the counter to cool for hours, and then put it in the fridge. And then the next day, they may try to reheat it or even stir fry it and get sick because they don't realize that there are bacterial spores in that rice resist heat. And they will generate toxins that will then make you sick. So you really have to be careful about cooling foods very quickly and putting them in the fridge. That's the real problem in the kitchen.
4: Shane Hewitt and the Night Shift podcast on the iHeart app. You can also listen to Andrew Carter's podcast on the iHeart app from CJAD in Montreal right there. Thanksgiving weekend gestures. This is kind of fun. Deb Hutton spoke with Eric Larson, CEO of the Downtown Detroit Partnership, about something very unique and grateful that's going on in Windsor over the weekend.
6: Well, we're very excited to be able to bring to life an idea that was, I would love to claim, but it was not mine or the partnerships. We had some civic-minded citizens on this side of a very important border that we both share that, you know, came up with the idea that it was really important timing, but also most important, you know, just in terms of our long history to send a gesture of gratitude. And so on Monday, the 10th, we were going to try and do it Sunday, but some of the tropical activity south is maybe going to create some weather issues. So Monday looks like it's going to be a beautiful day. Besides, it's fitting because being Canada Day, being your Thanksgiving, it actually is the day of thanks. We are going to be flying a 30-foot by 9-foot banner that is you know, really simply a gesture of, you know, not only our appreciation, but our thanks. And it's It's the appreciation of, you know, the binational border that we represent. It's the appreciation of the community that represents not just, you know, commerce and economic activity, but more importantly, you know, family, friends, and colleagues. And it is also a gesture to recognize the leadership and the continued support of delivering our newest crossing, the Gordie Howe Bridge, which now allows us not just to drive across, but to walk across, bike across, run across, so that we can share all the great things on both sides of this border.
4: Where I live is probably about 20 or 30 minutes away from Ogdensburg, roughly. It's not very far at all, but we're not like a border town, right? Like, the border towns are so different in the way they go through things. Even, I would even say Victoria being so close, by boat and all of that. Vancouver, obviously, down south. And then you really dig into it when you get into St. Catharines, Niagara Falls, Windsor, everything around there, even up around Montreal. Things change when you're that close, and everything that's going on has impacted families, friends, people crossing back and forth for work and coworkers. A cool gesture down there. That conversation, by the way, is actually on News Talk 1010 Toronto. You can also listen to CKLW down in Windsor as well, as they'll be talking about it over the course of the weekend, this weekend, the live streaming on the iHeart app. Graham Richardson Show goes on Fridays, the same time slot as Vashi Capellos. And Moshe Lander was on Canada's disappointed September job numbers that came out, which are an interesting conversation in themselves.
7: The economy is struggling. We saw GDP numbers recently that show that the economy is flat. And at some point, that has to spill over into the labor market. You just can't keep creating jobs without creating economic growth, and the tariff wars, the trade disruption, and all of the economic uncertainty is now coming home to roost on the economy.
8: I thought it was interesting as well. A lot of the losses were not concentrated in tariff-hit industries. What does that say?
7: Yeah, and that's the thing, right, is that it doesn't have to be on the headline industries that have the tariffs on them. They can radiate out into sectors you would think have almost nothing to do with tariffs. And so it's true, a lot of those losses came in educational services in my area, for example, or in healthcare and sectors that are far away from where the tariffs are. But just as a bad analogy, you know, if you hit the steel and aluminum industry and all of a sudden there's less people in that industry, they might stop going into the local Starbucks or Tim Hortons to pick up on a coffee on the way to their shift, and now you have baristas that are losing their jobs, even though that has nothing to do with the headline sectors that we keep seeing in the news. So, you know, at some point, this thing just does start to radiate through the economy, and this month, it's the sectors far away from the front line.
8: And I gather the number was large enough that it wiped out any gains for the year. That's again, not great news, right?
7: Yeah, and that's always the way that we start looking at these things, is compared to the beginning of the year, compared to 12 months ago, or compared to last month. And it's always some sort of reference point, because in and of itself, if we just say 68,000 people, you know, you'd have to know how many people are working currently, which is over 20 million people. So on the surface, that doesn't sound like much. If we were to take a look at 12 months ago as opposed to 9 months ago, there's still 90,000 net jobs that have been created. So, you know, that was on the back end of last year, and that was probably in response to a little bit of the ramping up of the trade war and people trying to front load their production. What we're seeing now is, if we compare it to 12 months ago, that ramping up effect is neutralized, and yeah, it kind of wipes everything out.
4: So there you go. That's a conversation from the Graham Richards Show on the iHeart app. You can grab it there. The numbers don't always reflect the same thing for jobs when people retire and all of that stuff. So we're going to dig into this coming up, because job numbers in itself is a formula, and I don't think most people even understand it, because in some cases it's not as bad as it looks, but it still needs to be respected because the numbers are numbers. So, but is the numbers focused on this or that? Clickbait headlines all over the internet on that topic through the course of the week. This weekend, through the weekend too, you see it on Twitter, if that's what you follow. Shane Hewitt and the Night Shift. In case you missed it, coming up next, Uncle Bob's Movie Bits, filling in for Steve Stebbing.
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15: From the National Newsroom of the Canadian Press, I'm Hannah Stolz. A Canadian has been arrested in a cyber attack of the FBI's jobs portal. FBI Director Kash Patel confirmed the arrest, noting it happened earlier this week. RCMP later confirmed the arrest of a Canadian in the case, but gave no further details. Canada has signed a joint statement in support of the International Criminal Court after the United States moved to sanction the organization. The statement says the signatories strongly disagree with the sanctions and reaffirm their continued and unwavering support for the court. Here's Canadian press reporter Lisa Laporte.
16: Canada issued the statement jointly with Denmark, Germany, France, Italy, Japan, the Netherlands, and the UK. The sanctions cut the court off from U.S.-based financial services, technology companies, and American currency. It's part of a campaign to dismantle the tribunal over investigations into the U.S. and its allies, including Israel.
15: The sanctions were announced after the Nobel Peace Prize was awarded to South African jurist Navi Pillay. Pillay chaired a commission that concluded last year that Israel was responsible for a genocide with a specific intent to destroy Palestinians in the Gaza Strip. 2 months in a row of pronounced job losses are pouring cold water on calls for Bank of Canada rate hikes. Stats Canada says the economy shed 68,000 jobs in September, coming off a loss of 42,000 positions in August. BMO senior economist Robert Kavcik says this isn't the kind of labor market where the Bank of Canada needs to hike its policy rate.
17: As much as there is an urge to look past one or two employment reports because of how volatile they can be, these reports in August and September push back pretty hard against the Bank of Canada raising rates right now.
15: He says the Bank of Canada will be paying closer attention to upcoming inflation reports, with two rate decisions still to come in 2026. The Alberta Court of Appeal says Ottawa's Impact Assessment Act is still unconstitutional. The court issued a 4-1 decision saying the law still infringes on provincial jurisdiction, even though Ottawa modified it after the Supreme Court struck much of it down in 2023. It's the second time Alberta has challenged the act. Halifax's beloved 104-year-old gopher tortoise, Gus, is receiving an overwhelming amount of love and well wishes from supporters across the world ahead of his surgery for a bladder stone. Gus resides in the Museum of Natural History in Halifax and strolls the grassy yard with visitors almost every day. He was joined today by Becky Cooper and Hannah Doctor.
18: Lots of rest, lots of sunlight,
19: lots of bananas.
18: Mm-hmm. Everyone should go see Gus when he recovers. Give him lots of cheers and love.
15: Gus, who's believed to be the oldest gopher tortoise in the world, will be taking a break from his public walks as he recovers in the museum in private for several weeks after surgery. This is the Canadian Press. In sports, tributes are pouring in for Chicago Bears legend Mike Ditka, who died today at 86. The Hall of Famer starred at tight end before coaching the Bears to a Super Bowl championship. The Winnipeg Jets look for their fourth straight win tonight when they welcome the Anaheim Ducks. The Jets will be without star defenseman Josh Morrissey, who sustained an upper body injury. The Ottawa Senators will be without forward William Eklund for what coach Travis Green calls an extended period of time. Eklund sustained an ankle injury in the Senators' 2-1 win over Philadelphia. The Edmonton Elks look to close in on their first CFL West Division title tonight when they take on the Tiger Cats in Hamilton. Edmonton hasn't won the West since 2015, which was also the year of their last Grey Cup title. Canadian swimmers Taylor Ruck and Finlay Knox added to their medal hauls at the World Cup stop in Uzbekistan today. Ruck won silver in the women's 100-meter backstroke, while Knox took bronze in the men's 200 individual medley. From the Canadian Press, I'm Hannah Stolz.
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24: Here's the latest forecast from the AM 800 Weather Center.